0: You know, when you're a cowtown lawyer like Chad Remington, that's me, there are several things you gotta know, and the least of them is law. The most of them is trouble. It was only a few weeks ago that I had a letter from Colonel Winfield, an old friend of my father's who'd settled 100 or so miles away from my hometown in a place known as Farmington Valley. Colonel Winfield wrote that he needed help, needed it bad. And to quote the old gentleman, the kind of help he needed might be legal, but probably otherwise. Well, it took Cherokee O'Bannon and myself about a day to get ready and pack up, and another few days to ride up to Farmington Valley. And it was while Cherokee and I were on the trail that Colonel Winfield's trouble first came to a head. Early one morning, the Colonel and his daughter Georgia were paid a call by the Colonel's oldest friend and next-door neighbor, Henry Trowbridge.
1: Colonel, if you just shut that trap of yours...
2: Shut my trap, eh? I got a good mind to shut yours for you, Henry Trowbridge, so you won't be able to use it for a month of Sunday.
3: Daddy! Now, that's no way to talk to Mr. Trowbridge.
2: You keep out of this, Georgia. I'll talk to him or anyone else just the way I want. And there's no one walking the face of this earth who's going to make me sell my ranch if I don't want it.
1: Well, you've been trying to sell your ranch for years. But now, just because someone wants to pay a decent price for both our places, you got to go and act as if I were trying to euchre you out of something.
2: Hogwash. When I've taken all the hogwash from you, I'm going to take.
1: Oh, is that so?
2: Yeah, that's so. And if you know what's good for you, Trowbridge, you'll clear out of here.
3: Father, how can you talk that way to your oldest friend?
1: He's no friend of mine anymore, Georgia.
2: Who wants to be a friend of yours anyhow? Trying to talk me into selling my ranch just because you want to sell yours.
1: All right, I'm through talking, but I'll promise you one thing, you bull-headed old gopher. You're going to regret what you're doing. Regret it mighty soon.
3: Daddy, I'm just... Well... All I can say is that I'm just thoroughly ashamed of you.
2: It's too blessed bad. And so you don't get contaminated staying in the same room with me. Go out and find that shiftless foreman of ours and tell him I want to see him.
3: Ruth? What do you want to see Ruth for?
2: Because I want Ruth to start rounding up the cattle. Henry Trowbridge or not, I'm driving my herd to market so I don't have to stay around here and listen to all that caterwauling about selling our ranches.
3: But what about Chad Remington? I thought you wrote him to come up here.
2: Well, what about Chad? He'll get here when he gets here. And if we're gone, maybe he can take the few days to find out what's going on behind the scenes.
0: Well, fortunately, Cherokee and I got to the Colonel's place before he had a chance to trail his herd to market. And between the Colonel, Georgia, and Ruth, the ranch foreman, we finally dragged out the story of what had been going on.
2: That's about all I can tell you, Chad. This cattle broker, Big John Biggers, claims he represents some packing house and wants to buy both Henry Trowbridge's ranch and mine. And I don't blame well the price they're offering for my ranch alone. It's so gold-blamed high, it just can't be honest.
4: Pardon my intrusion, Colonel Winfield. But haven't you heard the old expression about not looking a gift horse to teeth? Best if teeth are solid gold.
0: There's another old expression you ought to learn, Cherokee. The one about all is not gold that glistens.
3: Chad, the awful thing about this whole business is the fact that it's breaking up a 40-year friendship between Mr. Trowbridge and my father.
0: Yeah, I can imagine. Since Trowbridge is insisting that he wants to sell.
4: Well, why doesn't this packing house buy Trowbridge's place? Let it go with that.
2: For the life of me, I don't understand. Big John just keeps saying it's both places or none. Isn't that so, Ruth?
5: Well, I saw Mr. Bigger in town last night and tried to argue with him for all the good it did. But it's just like the boss said, Mr. Remington. Either they sell both ranches together as one piece, or there ain't no deal.
0: Mm-hmm. How do you feel about this thing, Ruth? Do you think the Colonel ought to sell?
5: At that price, he ought to jump at it. Why, if it was me, they was...
2: Someone at the front door, Georgia. Go let him in.
5: Oh, don't bother, Miss Georgia. I'll let him in. Oh, hello, Mr. Trowbridge.
6: Howdy, Ruth. Is it all right if I come in?
3: Mr. Trowbridge, Dad. Come on in, Mr. Trowbridge, and meet Chad Remington and Mr. O'Bannon.
6: How do you do?
0: Oh,
6: yes, sir. Colonel, I just couldn't eat my supper after what happened this morning without coming over and apologizing for losing my temper.
0: Well, that's a mighty nice thing for you to do, Mr. Trowbridge. The Colonel and Georgia were just telling us about the little set-to you had this morning.
6: Colonel, we've been old friends too long to be old fools now. Put her there.
2: If there's any apologizing to do, I'm going to do it.
3: Now, don't go starting another fight about who's going to apologize to whom.
0: Come on, Mr. Trowbridge. Pull up a chair and sit down.
7: Here.
0: You see, the colonel asked me up here thinking perhaps I could help untangle this little mystery. And since both ranches are involved, well, I'm mighty glad you dropped in at the time you did.
6: Remington, you see... Well, to be perfectly honest, I've been pretty hard-pressed for money lately.
2: Money? Why didn't you come over and ask me for what you needed?
6: Well, Colonel, I just couldn't do that. 5 years ago, when Emma was so sick, just before she passed on, and doctoring ran so high, I mortgaged my place to the bank. The loan's been past due 3 months now, and they're readying to close me out.
2: Why, in thunder, didn't you come and tell me, old Billy Gold?
6: I didn't need to when Big John come along with that offer. You see, that's why I was so set on making the deal. But, well, it's all right, Colonel. I'm not going to try to force you into it. And, well, I feel better for having told you the truth.
2: Well, how much do you owe that consign bank?
6: Well, a little more than 4,000, but...
2: Trouble with you, Henry, and always has been. You're as stubborn as a Missouri mule. George, hand me my glasses.
0: Well, what are you up to anyhow, Colonel?
2: I'm opening the safe and giving Henry the money he needs to pay off the bank.
6: No, Colonel. I won't take it.
2: Well, Dickens, you won't. And if you say one word about thanking me, I will run you out of here.
6: Yeah, but...
2: Now, here it is. Just the way I got it from the bank. 4 bundles of bills, each $1,000.
6: And credit.
2: Go on, dry up. You'll start blubbering like a kid in a minute.
6: Yeah, but it's probably all the money you got.
2: Well, like you know, there's still another 4,000 odd right there in the safe. And if you know what's good for you, you get out of here and go on home.
6: I see you tomorrow.
2: Luke, go outside and make sure Mr. Trowbridge finds his horse all right. It's so dark, and with him crying, he may wander around all night.
5: Well, you bet, Colonel. I think I'll just keep on going down to the bunkhouse. Good night.
0: Colonel, after that exhibition, I'm surprised we're not all a little bit teary-eyed. If that's the way you treat your friends, I'm proud to be numbered one of them.
4: Although we haven't met before, Colonel, if you're looking for a friend in need, I'm in need, and I could very quickly become a friend of yours. The Colonel, keep any drinking liquor around the house, Chad?
2: Mr. O'Bannon, you seem to forget that I come from the South, and I've got some of the rarest, finest, smooth.
0: And you're going to keep it, Colonel. Anything that old and rare and smooth will be so foreign to Cherokee's palate that his tonsils would think he was drinking molasses syrup.
4: Well, is there anything wrong with molasses syrup?
0: Certainly not.
4: Good.
0: So if you'll follow me out to the kitchen, I'll pour you the biggest glass of molasses syrup a man ever drank. Well... While I coerced the O'Bannon into retiring with only the nightcap you tie around your head, we found out later that Colonel Winfield's foreman, Root, hadn't gone to bed. In fact, he hit his horse and streaked the Big John Bigger's office in town.
5: Well, that's where I come in, John. Ears over elbows. But Trowbridge having enough money now to pay off the bank, even he's not going to want to sell out to us.
8: He hasn't paid off the bank yet, has he?
5: Well, no.
8: And I are going to be waiting for Mr. Trowbridge on the trail that leads from his place to the bank tomorrow morning.
5: Well, if you mean gun him down, that's risky business.
8: This whole thing is risky business. We got to get both those ranches, or we ain't got no deal with that mining company.
5: I still don't see why that mining company just don't buy one of the ranches.
8: Because when they started to check on that vein of silver you stumbled on up at the back end of Winfield's place, they found that half of it was over on Trowbridge's spring.
5: Yeah, I suppose they know what they're doing. Now that Trowbridge has got that money the colonel's giving him, he's never going to sell. Just like the colonel said, he's stubborn as a mule.
8: There are two kinds of mules, my friend. Live mules and dead mules. And after Trowbridge leaves his place heading for the bank tomorrow morning, you know the kind of a mule he's going to be, don't you? So you better go home now and get some sleep. When you start shooting tomorrow morning, I want your nerves to be steady.

0: life of me, I don't understand why you get up at this ungodly hour in the morning to ride into town.
1: If I've told you once, I've told you 10 times. I want to get in and have a little talk with that big-hearted cattle broker, Big John Biggers. 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
0: Billy Blue Blazes, no matter where we go, bullets fly thicker than mosquitoes over a swamp.
2: Come on, Cherokee, knock on that horse. Those shots came from just ahead of us.
0: Thunder and lightning, Chad. That Colonel Winfield's foreman, Root.
2: I wonder what in blazes he's up to. Oh, rain up. Forward, easy.
3: Oh, it's you, Remington.
0: Merciful Providence, Chad. It's Henry Trowbridge. Shot 4 times through the back.
3: Poor old cuss.
1: Root, how come you got here so quick?
3: Why, Now, look here, Remington. Are you aiming to accuse me of anything?
1: Where's Trowbridge's money belt?
3: How in blazes should I know?
1: I can see where it was ripped off his trousers. And since you got here as fast as you did, you ought to know something about it.
3: What are you doing now? Calling me a thief?
1: If I had a mind to call you anything, thief might be just a small part of it.
3: Yeah, well...
0: that was a neat bit of pugilistic perfection, Chad. A left to his fat stomach and then a right to his jaw.
1: All right, Cherokee, come on. Help me get Trowbridge's body to town. There must be a lawman in Vomit Valley. Before we're through, I've got a feeling he's going to need a few dozen two-gun deputies.
4: We'll return to the second act of Valley of the Varmints, our exciting frontier town adventure, in just a few moments.

0: And now, Frontier Town.
1: Well, I guess we all find it out sooner or later. After a thing is over and everything's explained, it seems quite simple how all the little jigsaw pieces fit together to make the picture. But with poor Henry Trowbridge dead, the $4,000 gone, and the bank about to take over his ranch, Cherokee and I, along with the colonel and his daughter, faced what seemed to be an insuperable problem. There appeared to be no answer whatsoever to supply a reason why some unnamed packing house should want both ranches so badly they'd pay a fantastic price. Our visit to the cattle broker, Big John, having been interrupted by the finding of Trowbridge's body, I asked the colonel's foreman, Root, to ride into town and see if Big John wouldn't come out to call on us. And he did, and the conversation was most enlightening.
2: You can talk all you want, Bigger, but I'm not changing my mind. My ranch is not for sale.
3: Oh, but surely, Colonel, there must be some price we could agree on that you'd take for your layout.
1: Oh, I don't mean to butt in, Bigger, but just how high can you go?
3: Well, I don't know for sure, Remington. But I might be able to induce my clients to raise their bid to, another few $1,000.
1: And maybe another few $1,000 on top of that, huh?
3: Yes, it's possible. It's possible.
1: In other words, your so-called clients want this property at any price.
3: So-called clients, eh? Just what are you hinting at?
1: All right, Figure, here it is. No people in their right minds are offering a ridiculously high price for a couple of ranches like these two just to supposedly raise cattle for a packing house.
3: In other words, you're just calling me a liar.
1: I don't need you to put words in my mouth, but since the shoe seems to fit you, let's let it go at that.
4: Sam, look out!
1: Thanks, Cherokee, but I saw him go for his gun. If he wants to clear leather, it's all right with me. Well, Big John, figure you're big enough to try it?
3: Remington, I'd give you a chance at that. But right now, it just don't happen to be convenient.
5: You mean your insurance policy isn't paid out?
3: Colonel, that offer I made you was good for 6 more hours. You change your mind, if you've got a mind, you know where you can find me. In my office. I'll be there until 6 o'clock tonight.
6: Well, you certainly made him back down.
2: Sure did my heart good, Chad, to see him get his comeuppance.
5: That still doesn't explain just why anybody wants to pay the price he offered you for the ranch.
1: It convinced me of one thing, Cherokee. They don't want this place just to raise cattle. Now, tell me something, Colonel. Are there any mines or ore deposits anyplace around here?
2: Say, you don't think they found gold up on the ridge at the back end of my place, do you?
1: Well, I haven't the slightest idea. All I was doing was asking.
2: You know, you just gave me an idea, Chad. And doggone if I don't think it's worth checking up on.
6: Daddy, where are you going?
2: Never mind about me, Georgia. You stay here and keep our business company. Chad Remington isn't the only galoot around these parts who can smoke out trouble.
7: I tell you, boss, I think Remington's on to what we're trying to pull.
3: A lot of good it's going to do him, Ruth. That silver's been back in them hills for a couple of thousand years. No one found it until you just happened to dig a post hole up there.
7: Yeah, I know. But even if they don't find the silver, what good is that going to do us if we... Hey, look.
3: Huh?
7: Here comes the colonel out of the house, and he's heading straight for his horse.
3: Yeah. I wonder where he can be going all by himself. All right, Ruth, come on. We're hitting our own horses and trailing Colonel Winfield. I don't know where he's going, but we're sure finding out. Go that way now. You see where Winfield's going?
7: Yeah. He's heading right for the ridge where we chipped out the rock, and you can see the silver ore.
3: Yeah.
7: He ever spots it, our deal's done for.
3: Get that rifle of yours out of the saddle,
7: but sure, but...
3: Wait till the colonel gets right on the top of the ridge, then we'll cut loose. When they find his body, it'll roll on the other side onto Trowbridge's property.
7: Yeah, that's right.
3: All right, come on, come on. Line him up in your sights now. All right now. Let him have it.
1: That's about all there is to it, Marshal. When the colonel didn't come back, we went out looking for him. Found his body down at the bottom of the drawer, loaded with lead.
8: There's not much chance of proving the case from that, no matter who you suspect.
4: Well, I've got the colonel's will here, and if you wouldn't mind my reading it now, it'll save me a long ride out to the ranch sometime later.
6: It's all right, Marshal. It's nothing to be gained from putting it off.
4: Well, it runs about 4 pages, but when it's all through, it just leaves the ranch to you, Georgia, 50-50 with Chad Remington on an equal basis.
1: What? Half of it to me? I can't accept that, Georgia.
6: Well, I'm afraid you'll have to, Chad. Father was afraid something like this would happen. He left you half the ranch to make sure you'd look out for me. He paid for your trouble.
1: Well, I think I may accept it for the time being. If you don't mind, Georgia, let's be heading back for the ranch. I'm mighty curious to see how Root feels when he hears he's got me for his new boss. Interest you to know that Colonel Winfield left half this ranch to me, and from now on, I'm giving the orders out here.
6: Oh, is that so? Well, I still have something to say about the running of this place.
1: Yeah? Well, I'm one gent who's not going to end up like your father did. I'm selling out and getting out of here.
6: Well, you can't sell without my signature, and I certainly am not selling.
1: That's what you think. But come on, let's not air our troubles in front of the help around here. You and I are going into the house and do a lot of talking. I'm through wasting my breath on you. You keep the ranch since you want it so bad.
6: I certainly shall.
1: But I'm taking what money's left in the safe and clearing out of here.
6: Why, you're no better than a low-down crook.
1: That's enough. Now go on. Get that safe open while you're still able.
6: Chad Remington, you're nothing but a thief. That's what you are. A common, ordinary thief. There. Take the money. Take it and get out.
8: Just a minute, Remington.
6: Ruth.
8: You're not leaving here yet.
6: He threw down on me and made me open the safe.
8: Yeah, I saw the whole thing from outside the window. All right, Remington. I'll take that cash. Hand it over.
1: Sure, I'll be glad to. And if you know what's good for you, young lady, you won't try to follow me.

0: Mr. Beggar, I don't blame you for not believing me. But what I'm telling you is still the truth. Dad wants to sell you the Winfield Ranch.
1: That just don't make sense. What's this Maverick doing here? Well, he's been telling me some cock and bull story about Remington wanting to sell the ranch.
2: I'm not surprised after what he'd done. Pulled a gun on the gal, made her open the safe, and then lit out with all the money the colonel left in the safe.
1: What?
0: Apparently he did. He's no fool. And he says if you'll get the girl here after dark tonight, he'll promise both of them will sign.
1: I'd like to know what Remington's up to.
0: He's just up to saving his own hide. That Georgia ran screaming to the marshal about Chad taking the money. Now he's wanted for burglary. What he's got to do now is raise enough money so he can hide out for a couple of years.
1: Crime sure doesn't pay, does it? All right, tell him it's a deal.
0: Now you're talking. You get the girl, and Chad will be here about 10 o'clock tonight.
2: Something awful funny about this.
1: Well, what do we care? As soon as the girl and Remington sign the deed, Remington's going to have a little surprise party. Since the marshal's out looking for him, I think it's only my duty as a decent citizen to turn him over to the law.
3: Everything worked out just fine. I got to Bigger's office at 10 o'clock, and 5 minutes later, Georgia reluctantly signed the deed.
4: With this, Remington, believe me.
1: Okay, Remington. Now, you sign it and the deal will be closed.
3: Well, I'll sign it when I get $5,000 laid in my hand. All cash.
1: Cash? Now, where do you think I'd get $5,000 at this time of night?
0: I guess I forgot to tell you that he wanted it in cash.
3: You better find it, my friend. What's in that cash box of yours there on the desk?
1: Well, I forgot about that. Well, I think I might have most of it in cash. There you are. There's 4,000 of it, bundled up just the way it came from the bank.
3: Thank you, Bigger. All right, Cherokee. Take this package of bills and compare the serial numbers with the money we took out of the colonel's safe today.
5: Yes, indeed. Yes, indeed.
1: What the devil are you up to?
3: Plenty. If the serial numbers on these bills are in sequence with those that were left in the colonel's safe, then this must be the money that was stolen from Henry Trowbridge's body. And we know who and why it was taken.
4: Chad, you were right. These numbers are all in sequence.
3: Cherokee, don't let Ruth get away. Georgia, get back. Get out of the way. Well, now that we've got the proof that they killed Henry Trowbridge, I don't think we'll have too much trouble finding out what made those ranches valuable enough to risk a double murder charge. Georgie, you better go call the marshal. Cherokee and I will stay here and get these two crooks bundled up.

0: telling you, Chad, he certainly had me mystified for a while. You and George, you put on that argument, it certainly sounded like the real thing.
1: That's one of the nice things about those Southern girls. If they put on an act, they put everything they've got into it.
0: I always have admired a Southern beauty. Trouble is, none of them ever admired me.
1: Well, now that George is the sole owner of a fairly prosperous silver mine, you might go back and try setting your cap for her.
2: You mean marriage?
1: Whoa. With a girl like Georgia, marriage should be very interesting.
0: Well, I will admit, the young lady has her good points.
1: Oh, now, you can speak more clearly than that, Cherokee.
0: Huh? What do you mean?
1: Well, now, knowing that the Winfields come from your favorite state, Kentucky, what you really meant to say was that you were interested in the young lady because she has her good pints.
0: Yes, she certainly has her good pints. Now that silver mine she's got plenty of quartz, too.

Frontier Sound, starring Tex Chandler and featuring Wade Crosby, is a Bruce Ells production. 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Music written and played by Ivan Dittmar. Be sure to be with us again same time next week for another fine action-adventure story with your favorite young Western star, Tex Chandler. 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

0: is the Cisco Kid. Come ride with Pancho and me on this exciting adventure, which we have called Twin Desperados. May and Ann Stone were identical twins. They dressed in exactly the same manner, and the sorrel horses each rode were perfectly matched. They might have remained on the wrong side of the law had it not been for the fact that one day their paths crossed that of Pancho and myself. There was a rapid drumming of horses' hoofs on the hard earth as Ann Stone raced toward the camp where her sister May was waiting.
1: May? May, where are you?
2: Oh, oh, boy.
1: Ann?
2: Oh. Over here.
1: Hurry.
2: Come on, boy.
1: Move.
2: Did you get what you went after?
1: Whoa
2: there, boy. I got the money from the mine, all right. It's here in my saddlebag.
1: Good.
2: Also, there's a posse close on the trail.
1: Oh, that's bad.
2: Yeah, I know. This is where our being twin sisters comes in mighty handy.
1: Well, I've got the makings for a fire prepared. I'll put a match to it so that posse will be sure to find me.
2: Meet you later at the hideout, May.
1: Get out, boy.
2: Yeah.
1: See you later, Ann. That fire started. Those matches. There it goes. Nice big blaze, so those fish will be sure to take the bait. Huh, I didn't get that start any too soon.
3: Keep your eyes open, boys. I know that gal rode in among these trees. Over there! Smoke! Follow me, man! Yeah! Ho! All right. You stay where you are, young woman, and don't try to go for your gun.
1: Why would I go for my gun?
3: Because of the money you stole from the blind man mine.
1: Money I stole from the blind man mine?
3: That's right. Where is it?
1: I don't know what you're talking about, Sheriff.
3: You don't pull the wool over my eyes with pretending to be camped out here.

0: yourself out of my camp.
1: We're leaving, all right. And you're going with us, tied like a doggie, ready for Brandon. And if you don't come up with that mine money, you'll stay in the calaboose till you rot.
2: Wilton, not far ahead, Osisko.
3: Only a few more miles to go, Pancho. We can see the town from top of that knoll.
2: With all the boulders on top of that knoll, we not see nothing but rocks.
3: Well, come on, let us have a look, Pancho. I'll race you up the path.
2: Well, a race, huh? Pancho got to have time to think about that. All right, Pancho, do it. Go, go, go, go, go, go, go, go!
3: Okay, here! That is taking unfair advantage, Pancho.
2: No, Osisko, Pancho just think fast. Faster, loco, faster, faster!
3: Look out for the cover, old Chico!
2: Oh, slow down, look, oh, oh, oh, look out for the gopher, Hans!
3: Yeah,
2: Cisco, you look out, too! Slow down, look, oh, oh, oh, oh, oh.
3: Well, what about the race, Pancho?
2: Oh, oh, oh, look, oh, the race? But the gopher holes, Cisco, you say the gopher...
3: I did not say there were gopher holes, Pancho. I just asked you to look out for gopher holes.
2: Oh, that's not a fair race. You tell Pancho to look out for the gopher holes just because Pancho winning. You just because Pancho think fast and get the head start. Pancho thinks he's going to think faster than Pancho thinks. Gopher holes. You sure fooled Pancho these times, Chico.
3: Well, I am glad you are not angry with me, Chico. Hey, Pancho, over there, down the road. Those hombres.
2: Oh, where is Chico? Oh, madre mía, that one hombre, he got the badge. That is sheriff and a posse, and they're bringing a prisoner to town.
3: Right. Take a look at that prisoner, Chico.
2: Santos, he a señorita. Pancho means she a prisoner. Pancho means... Pancho... Oh, that awful terrible.
3: Her hands are tied behind her.
2: Si.
3: There is no excuse to treat a señorita that way, no matter what she has done.
2: Oh, when Cisco talk like that, Pancho knows Cisco going to do something about it.
3: Here, amigo. We are going to do something about it.
2: Oh, here it go again. New troubles with a new sheriff. Well, what are we going to do this time to wind up behind the bars?
3: I do not intend to break the law. Come with me. That sheriff and his hombres will not see us from behind this boulder.
2: Well, what do we do now?
3: Get up. Here they come.
2: Oh, that is pretty, señorita, Pancho, think.
3: As soon as the sheriff and the posse get a little closer, I'll drop a few bullets in front of them.
2: Oh, that stopped them all right. The path below these rocks too narrow for them to go any place.
3: A couple of gunshots at the feet of that sheriff's horse. A couple more back of the last member of the posse.
2: Oh, they stopped. They don't know where those gunshots come from.
3: Keep your hands away from your holsters.
4: You blasted varmints! You, up in them rocks! Who the blazes are you? What do you mean by shooting the sheriff?
3: Untie that señorita, señor sheriff.
4: You realize you're talking to the law? She's my prisoner.
3: There is no reason to tie her hands behind her. One of you hombres, cut those ropes.
2: She's for the sheriff, you know.
4: Fire on my hands.
2: You shoot the gun from his hands, he's going bueno.
4: Keep it. Stealing the money from the blind man, mine.
2: Pancho, sorry. Pancho, say your name, Cisco. Now that sheriff think you the bandito.
3: This is not the time to try to change his mind, Pancho. Cut the rope to tie the hands of that señorita, or this gun of mine will talk again.
4: Aye, Cisco. But there'll be a day of reckoning. You can bet on that.
3: Andre!
4: Go ahead. We know all we need.
2: What that señorita means, Cisco? She talk like we know her all the time.
3: I know. I wonder why.
4: I tell. You're free now. You ain't gonna stay that way long. We'll catch up with you again.
3: Get up. Get up. Andale, Pancho. Get on your horse and follow that señorita. If you lose her, we will never get to the bottom of this trouble and clear ourselves with that sheriff.
2: Oh, Pancho, hurry, Cisco.
4: You got all the aces and kings on

0: didn't you?
1: Oh, boy. Music, you make it sound.
0: Well, what do you mean?

0: Sheriff wasn't thoroughly convinced about our switching identities.
1: Oh, he couldn't prove anything on you. The horse was proof enough that you hadn't been out of camp.
0: No, but he still didn't believe me. He had me tied and was taking me back to the jail in town.
1: How'd you get loose?
0: Well, you'll never guess who came to my rescue and ambushed the sheriff and his posse.
1: Well, who? Who was it?
0: The Cisco Kid.
1: The Cisco Kid? Well, why should he help you?
0: I don't know. I've never been able to figure out what to believe when all the stories we've heard about him.
1: Well, do you suppose he's heard about our robbing the mine and wants a cut of the money?
0: That could be it, Anne. If it is, I fixed Mr. Cisco Kid.
1: Well, what did you do?
0: Well, before I rode away from the posse, I led them to believe Cisco was in cahoots with me.
1: Well, how'd you do that?
0: By what I said to Cisco, Anne. Listen, there's a little fat hombre following me. He ought to be here any minute now.
1: Well, who's he, Nate?
0: He may be riding with a Cisco Kid. Began following me right after I got away from the posse.
1: Well, then you keep on going, Nate. I'll throw him off your trail, same as you threw the sheriff off mine.
0: Steady, boy. What'd you do with the money you got from the mine?
1: Hid it in the cave with the other money we've taken from the blind man mine.
0: Good. Didn't get mad at any too soon. Sounds like that hombre who followed me is close.
1: Well, get going. I'll meet you at San Pablo, May.
0: See you there, Ann. Good, boy. Get.
1: Now, Mr. Fat Little Hombre who's been following May, you're in for a big surprise. So if I get this gun out of the holster.
2: Oh, hold on, slow down. Hola, senorita.
1: Stop where you are.
2: Want your sombrero? Hold on. Wherefore you do that, senorita? Why you shoot Pancho sombrero of Pancho's hair? That's not a nice thing to do to Pancho after Cisco helped you escape from that boss, eh?
1: Cisco? What are you talking about?
2: The Cisco Kid. Cisco made the sheriff cut the ropes or tie your hands and let you go free. And Pancho the compañero to Cisco. And Pancho follow you and now you shoot Pancho sombrero.
1: Now look here, Pancho, or whatever your name is. I was never caught by any posse, nor were my hands tied, nor do I know what you're jawing about. You must be plumb loco.
2: Oh, no, Pancho not loco. Loco over there, loco de caballo, what Pancho ride on when Pancho chase you.
1: Use your eyes, hombre.
2: Ah.
1: Does that horse of mine look like he's been ridden in the past few hours?
2: But Pancho see you with his own eyes. No, your horse not look like he have the hard ride. Oh, how that could be? Pancho follow you all the time and Pancho see you ride to this place.
1: Well, I couldn't have been riding toward here when I've been camped here all the time now, could I?
2: No. Pancho not know what to think. Pancho wish Cisco was here.
1: Then you get back on that horse of yours and stop bothering me. And you can tell that Cisco Kid friend of yours to stay away from me, too.
2: Oh, you talk that way about Cisco after Cisco saved you from that sheriff?
1: Once and for all, get it straight. Cisco did not save me from a sheriff. And he'll need a sheriff to save him if he comes after me. Because I won't stop with shooting off his hat. I'll shoot him.
3: Hey, Jack. Jack Davis.
4: Come in, Sheriff Oliver. I heard you right up. What's the trouble?
3: Well, you can forget about getting any of that money back that's been stolen from the mine.
4: Forget about it? Why?
3: Because of the varmint that's behind them robberies.
4: Who is it, Sheriff?
3: The Cisco Kid.
4: The Cisco Kid, huh? But the girl who held me up...
3: I took her prisoner. Was bringing her back to Wilton when Cisco showed his hand for the first time. Made me release her.
4: Made you release her? With a posse backing you?
3: Well, you couldn't have done no different. He bushwhacked me in the posse. He'd have gunned me down if I hadn't let the girl go.
4: Oliver, when I made you sheriff of this county, I told you I wanted me and this mine kept free from any trouble.
3: When you made me sheriff? Now, look here, Davis. You gave me money to campaign for sheriff after I closed my eyes and pretended I didn't know how you got this mine.
4: All right, Sheriff Tolliver. No need for us to get angry and raise our voices. Now, Cisco's in on this deal. We've got a more serious problem than we thought.
3: Well, don't you think I know that?
4: I figured the girl must be some relative to Jeremy Stone. And that she either knew or guessed how I got the blind man mine away from him.
3: Well, seeing as how this is the only mine she's robbed, it ain't hard to figure.
4: What bothers me is that Cisco may be able to prove what the girl suspects.
3: If Cisco can prove you killed Jeremy Stone and I helped you get rid of the body, you ain't gonna be a mine owner no more.
4: And you won't be a sheriff no more either. There was only some way as a trap, Cisco. We could get rid of him the same way we got rid of Jeremy Stone.
3: Not quite. Jeremy Stone was blind. Cisco can see.
4: He sure can. And lucky for us.
3: What do you mean, lucky for us?
4: Look out the window.
3: Well, I'll be a ring-tailed ragoon. It's a Cisco Kid riding toward the office. I'll drop him out of that saddle before he gets here.
4: No, wait. Let's hear what he has to say. We'll find out how much he knows.
3: Yeah, but he wouldn't ride up this way unless he knows everything.
4: Don't worry. He won't leave here alive. Come away from the window, Sheriff.
3: I'm going to hide behind the door so Cisco won't see me when he opens it. Then I'll...
4: Put your gun back in your holster and stand out here in plain sight. You won't fool Cisco with a trick as old as that.
3: Well, you got a better idea?
4: Yeah. My gun's in my hand under this desk. It's aimed at the middle of Cisco's shirt when he gets here.
3: Shh. Here he comes now.
5: Then you're Sheriff.
3: What do you want, Cisco?
5: Oh, then you know me, Sheriff?
4: This is Sheriff Tolliver. I'm Jack Davis, owner of the Blind Man Mine.
3: You bet I know you, Cisco. I saw you before up in Phoenix. And I heard your voice earlier today from behind those rocks.
5: That is why I am here, Sheriff Tolliver. I interfered with you and your prisoner because she was being treated so roughly.
3: Tell that to some jayhawker. Davis and me both know why you're really here.
5: You mean there can be some other reason for my being here besides the prisoner I helped escape?
3: Jeremy Stone is dead, Cisco, and you're gonna be.
6: Get him, Jack, now! Try again, Obi! Let's fire the gun at the desk as soon as I came in. Get him, Tolliver, get him!
5: It's the second time today I've had to shoot the gun out of your hand, Sheriff. You should know better than to try to draw on me.
4: Get out of this mine camp alive, Cisco. My men heard those gunshots. They'll be here pronto.
5: And both of you, Curtis, listen to me. I came here to surrender myself to the sheriff for helping a prisoner escape. I was going to explain why I did it. I never heard of Jeremy Stone before you told me about him.
3: What are you saying? You mean it?
5: That is right, Sheriff. What you said leads me to believe you and these other maverick had a hand in the death of Jeremy Stone, whoever he was.
4: That information will do you no good, Cisco. You won't leave the Blind Man Mine alive.
5: That is what you say, Coyote. I will leave here and return to see that both of you spend the rest of your lives behind bars. And you can depend on it.
6: Get your gun. Get Cisco.
3: What are you standing there for? Do the same. Get Cisco.

0: And that the whole story, Cisco, that senorita says she shoot you down if you come after her. Very bad thing to say after Cisco helped that senorita.
1: I do not blame her, Pancho. After what I witnessed with the sheriff and that mine owner, I would like to know more of the senorita's side before I condemn her.
0: Oh, you think we find that senorita the way we're going now?
1: You say you backtracked from the place you met that senorita to meet me?
0: Si, from the place where Pancho catch up with the senorita. Only like Pancho tell you, she say she camping there all the time and she not ride her horse.
1: Yes, yeah, I know. You also told me the horse had not been ridden. We will solve that mystery after we find the senorita and her horse.
0: Oh, Pancho, no, Cisco, do it. What this new place we head for?
1: The nearest watering spot from the place you met that senorita. There will be at San Pablo. In this country, one cannot travel without water, and my guess is that is where we will find her.
0: Oh, we almost there, no?
1: Si. On the other side of the Santa Rosa Wash, in among those rocks, is the water hole.
0: Oh, then when we get to the other side of the wash, it better we dismount and walk so that senorita not hear the horses' hoofs. Is she there, huh?
2: Andale, Pancho. Over to hand this rock. Okay, go.
0: Oh, why, Cisco?
2: Move, pronto. Bueno, this rock will hide us.
0: Hold on. Why we hide, Cisco?
3: Did you not see those horses coming out of the wash?
0: No, Pancho not see them.
3: I hope the riders of those horses did not see us. One of them was the senorita I helped escape from the sheriff.
0: And the other?
3: Though I do not like to say it, she also looked like the senorita who was the sheriff's prisoner.
0: What you say? Don't you think you say...
2: I did. Quieto. Well,
0: those two senoritas, they pass right alongside this rock. We get a good look at them now, Cisco. Sancho.
4: We shouldn't have taken a shot at him, man. After all, Cisco did have him get away from Sheriff Tolliver. Well, I'm taking no chances, May. I don't trust the Cisco kid any more than I trust Jack Davis.
1: I'm afraid you will have to trust the Cisco kid, senoritas.
4: Whoa, Devil.
1: I'm not senoritas. This gun of mine should caution you to keep your hands away from your horses.
0: Cisco, those two senoritas, they the exact same image each of the other.
1: Twin sisters. Almost identical horses. I should have known it when Pancho said the horse he had been following was not ridden all day.
4: That's right, Cisco. My sister and I kept the fact we're twins a secret so we could alibi for each other.
0: But which sister, the one what Cisco free from the pot, and which the one what shoot off Pancho's sombrero, huh?
4: I shot your hat off your head, Pancho.
1: Uh-huh.
4: And I'm the one you rescued from the sheriff, Cisco. Thanks.
0: See, but Pancho still not know which one is which.
1: Why are you two wanted by the sheriff? Did you really steal the money from the mine?
4: Yes, we did. No, we didn't.
1: Now, which of you should I believe?
4: Well, why should we tell you anything?
1: Because I think I can help you, and you can help me.
4: What do you want? A cut of the money we took?
1: No. I want you to tell me about Jeremy Stone. What do you know about him?
4: Jeremy Stone? Where'd you hear his name?
1: From Sheriff Tolliver and Jack Davis. I think they may have had a hand in his death.
4: Well, he can prove they did, Cisco. Only that proof's never done us any good.
0: Why not?
1: No need for my gun, senoritas. If we are going to work together...
4: I'm sorry we didn't trust you. I'm May Stone, and I'm Ann Stone. Jeremy Stone was our father. We were with our mother back in San Angelo when Dad found the blind man mine. While working it, he was blinded.
0: So that's how we get the name, huh?
4: Yes. Both Davis and Tolliver worked for Dad. He suspected them and wrote that if anything happened to him, those two were responsible. Only he never told us he'd been blinded. He never told them he had a family. He was afraid the sidewinders who were after the mine had hurt us.
1: If your proof can convict those coyotes, why have you not gone to the law?
4: What law? Sheriff Tolliver?
1: I see what you mean.
4: And that's why we kept robbing the blind man mine. We were just taking money that really belonged to us.
0: Well, that not really being the bandido at all, Cisco.
1: Senorita Ann and Senorita Mame, you are going to get the chance to use that proof against Davis and the sheriff.
4: Well, they've got to be captured first.
0: Oh, that's what Cisco do. He captured them.
1: See. With help from both of you, senoritas.
4: What do you want us to do?
1: Those two coyotes do not know you are twins, right?
4: As far as I know, they don't. I'm sure they don't.
1: Bueno. One of you act as a decoy to lead them away from the mine.
4: I'll do it, Cisco.
1: All right, Senorita Ann. And you, Senorita May, be at the place on the trail where I first saw you when I stopped the sheriff and his posse.
4: I'll be there, Cisco. The cave where we hid the money we took from the mines nearby. Ann can hide there.
1: And after Tolliver and Davis have searched the wire for you, Senorita Ann, let them see you, Senorita May. Then you lead them along the trail under the rocks where Poncho and I will be waiting.
0: Oh, when they come riding along under those rocks, it'd be their last ride.
1: Not quite. Their last ride will be the one to the jail to pay for their crimes.
0: Senorita Ann and Senorita May, they both do like to tell them, Cisco.
1: See, here comes Senorita May.
4: Davis and Tarver, close on my heel, Cisco.
0: Oh, bueno, they'll be here any minute. Which one Poncho should jump down on, huh?
1: We will see. Leave them both to me. They are riding stirrup to stirrup.
2: You can't be far ahead, Tarver. This is the end of the ride for you both, eh?
5: It's Cisco. Where did he come from?
2: Where you are going? Up on your feet and sheriff. And then down at jail.
6: You won't find me as easy a mark as the sheriff.
2: That remains to be seen. See?
0: Oh, they see all right, Cisco. Poncho mean they not can see. They both knocked out.
1: Come on down, Poncho, and help me tie them up. Then we will start them on their last ride to prison.

0: Pancho.
1: Pancho feel better now that those mavericks, they in the jail. And the twin senoritas, they get back their mind back.
0: Si. Si. Now they can admit they are twins and live in Wilton.
1: Si. You know, Chisco, Pancho lived in Wilton one time.
0: You did? When was that?
1: When Pancho was twins.
0: When you were twins? You were twins?
1: Si. And Pancho able to prove it. To be twins, Pancho got to be two, no?
0: Si, Chico. Twins means two.
1: Si. Then Pancho got the proof. Pancho got the picture taken in Wilton when Pancho was two.
0: Oh, Pancho!
1: Oh, Zico.

A while ago, we explained to you veterans and to your families how important it is for patients in Veterans Administration tuberculosis hospitals to cooperate with the doctors. Now, you see, if a tuberculosis patient insists on leaving the hospital prematurely against the advice of his doctor, well, that's his right. But you can see how dangerous this could be. Danger to the patient himself, in that he drags out his illness, makes his own recovery more difficult. Danger that he may expose to serious infection those he loves best, his family at home. Now, therein lies a great responsibility for tuberculosis patients and for their families. Following the doctor's advice may be hard, but it's sure to be wise. Remember, your doctor wants you to get well just as soon as possible. He's doing his part conscientiously. Do yours. Accept his professional advice. Stay in the hospital until your VA doctor tells you that you're well enough to go home.

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0: Lucky Strike program starring Jack Benny with Mary Livingston, Phil Harris, Rochester Dennis.
1: Hold it, Don. Don, hold it. Hold it, hold it. Wait a minute, Phil. Hold it, hold it. Hold it, everybody.
0: What's the matter, Jack?
1: Look, we'll be on the air in a few minutes, and the opening is still not right. Now, rehearse it again.
0: But, Jack, I read the opening like I always do.
1: Oh, it isn't you, Don. It's the music.
2: And what, pray tell, is wrong with the music?
1: The same thing, pray tell, that's been wrong with it for 15 years. Phil, it's too loud. Nobody can hear Don. I can tell you now, Phil, you'll never get anywhere with that kind of blast.
2: Look, Jackson, now listen to me. I've got a Cadillac, a yacht, and a mansion in Encino. Show me one Claire de Lune man who can top that.
1: Phil, I know you have a Cadillac, a yacht, and a mansion. What did your music have to do with getting all those things?
2: My band played Here Comes the Bride. I looked at that little blonde standing beside me, said I do, and they were mine, all mine.
1: He admits it yet.
3: Jack, we'll be on the air in a minute, so why upset yourself?
1: But, Mary...
3: Well, Phil has a lot of bad musicians, and there's nothing you
2: can
3: do about it.
2: Wait a minute. Hold it a minute, May Company Maisie. Let's get something straightened out. What do you mean about bad musicians? For your information, Liv, my string section used to be with Whiteman, and some of my boys were with Dorsey.
3: Well, I'm talking about the fellas who worked with King.
1: Wayne King?
3: No, Waste King. They used to install them.
1: That I believe, and I like that, Mary. Now, Phil, let's take the opening theme again, and please...
0: Oh, Jack, we haven't time for that now. The audience is coming into the studio.
1: Oh. Gee, I hope we have a good crowd. I'm going to peek through the curtain and see. Looks pretty good. 1, 2, 3, 4, 5...
3: Jack, stop counting. The tickets are free.
1: Oh, yes, I keep forgetting, you know.
4: Next aisle over, please. Next aisle over. Don't crowd, please. Don't crowd.
5: Oh, Lamb. Lamb!
6: Coming, Ellie.
5: I almost lost your place in line. What took so long?
6: I got into a big argument in the lobby.
5: Why? What happened?
6: They wouldn't let me hitch my horse to that statue of Mr. Paley. I just can't understand.
4: Keep moving, please.
6: Now, see here. Don't push me around, sonny. Mr. Benny mailed me my tickets personally. Come on, Ellie. Let's sit down here in the front row.
5: Okay, Lamb. I'm glad we got here on time.
6: Yeah. Good thing we turned the rooster back an hour last night. Well, now, let's sit down and open the lunch basket.
5: Here's a banana.
6: A banana?
5: That'll hold you till I get out the sandwiches and pour the coffee.
6: Okay. You know, I heard Mr. Benny's program last week, and it was really a dilly. Almost as good as Spade Cooley. You know, when he came out and said...
5: Oh, look, Lamb, the curtain is opening.
0: The Lucky Strike program starring Jack Benny with Mary Livingston, Phil Harris, Rochester Dennis Day, the Sportsman's Quartet, and yours truly, Don Wilson.

0: And now, ladies and gentlemen, we bring you a man who is loved, admired, and respected by millions. And here he is, Jack Benny.
1: Thank you, thank you, thank you. Hello again. This is Jack Benny talking.
2: Hi, Rube.
1: What?
2: Thanks for the tickets.
1: You're welcome, you're welcome. This is Jack Benny talking, and Don, your introduction was
2: heard
1: just...
2: Heard the show last week, laughed so hard I fell off my milking stool.
1: Now, look...
2: Now, if it hadn't been, if I hadn't had a good grip on that cow, I'd have broke my nose.
1: If you hadn't muffed that line, you'd have gotten a bigger laugh, too. Why doesn't he keep quiet?
3: Jack, the show.
1: Oh, yes. Hello again, this is Jack Benny talking. And Don, it gives me great pleasure to announce that tonight we're going to do a sketch to celebrate a great event in California history. This event happened on September 9th, 100 years ago. Now, kids, who knows why Californians will always cherish that wonderful day?
4: I do.
1: Why?
4: No smog.
1: I mean another reason. Don, do you know what California is celebrating?
0: No.
1: Don. You mean to tell me that you, a college man, a radio announcer, don't know California history? That's disgusting.
0: Now, just a minute. Why should I know about California history? I was born in Colorado.
1: Well, some of you must have flabbed over into California. But since none of you seem to know, I'll tell you. This month, in fact, all this year, we're celebrating the California Centennial.
5: Centennial? What's that?
1: What's that, Phil? 100 years ago, California joined the Union.
5: The whole state?
1: Why, certainly.
5: That patroller really is on his toes, ain't he?
1: Yes, Phil, yes. Ain't he? What English? You know, it's a shame. Once in a while, I get into a mood where I try to discuss a subject of national importance. There isn't one member of my cast that I can talk to intelligently.
6: Hello, Mr. Benny.
1: Dennis, you can go and sit down.
6: Yes, sir.
1: Now, Don, as long as there's no one here who knows anything about this subject, we might as well try and do something else.
6: Oh, Mr. Benny.
1: What?
6: Did you know that this month we're celebrating the California Centennial?
1: Yes, I know it. I just said it. Now, Don...
6: It was just 100 years ago, September 9th, that the state of California was admitted to the Union.
1: I know.
6: Of course, California was discovered in 1542 by Juan Rodriguez Cabrillo. That gave Spain the right of discovery. However, Spain at this time was busy with affairs in Europe and neglected the territory. Well, in the year 1769, Carlos III of Spain sent forward the Port La Serra expedition. This was the beginning of the building of the missions and the conversion of the Indians on the Port La Serra. Then colonization followed. The colonists were sent from Mexico. Then in 1822, California became a territory of the Republic of Mexico. At the close of the Mexican War with the United States, February 2nd, 1848, by the Treaty of Guadalupe Hidalgo, California passed into control of the United States. 2 weeks before this, January 24th, a mill was being built for Sutter of Sutter's Fort at Coloma.
1: Sutter?
6: John Sutter.
1: John Sutter?
6: John A. Sutter. His wife's name was Mildred.
1: Oh.
6: The California territory was especially desirable to the United States because of its strategic position and its natural resources, such as gold, silver, oil, and timber. At Sutter's Mill, as I mentioned before, gold was discovered, culminating in one of the greatest gold rushes in history. And so, on September 9th, 1850, California was made a state and admitted to the Union.
1: Dennis, that was wonderful. I mean, how do you get your information?
6: I dial 113.
1: You dial...
6: I've got more information in my little finger than you have in your whole head.
1: Well, Dennis, it's hard for me to get my head in the dial. Anyway, Dennis, it's not important how you acquired your information. The mere fact that you were able to retain it is an accomplishment in itself.
6: I sing, too.
1: I know. Now, let's have your song because we have a very important sketch to do.
2: I hope it's as funny as last week.
1: Oh, be quiet.
2: What are you going to sing, Dennis?
7: Well, I'm going to sing a little ditty called...
1: Dennis, don't talk! Just sing your song.

0: That was All My Love, sung by Dennis Day. And Dennis, you sang it beautifully.
1: California was the 31st state admitted to the Union.
0: What?
1: I forgot to mention that before.
0: Oh, well, thanks, kid. And now, ladies and gentlemen, for our feature attraction tonight, we are going to present...
1: The first governor of California was named Peter H. Burnett.
0: Dennis.
1: His wife's name was Mabel.
0: Dennis, we don't need any more information, so drop it.
2: Jack, if you're going to do a play about California, you better get started.
0: Mary, I'm trying to. Ladies and gentlemen, tonight, in honor of the California Centennial, we are going to present a play based on this historical event. All right, Don, let's get started with our tribute to California.
1: Am I going to be in the play?
2: In it. You're going to be technical advisor.
0: Yeah. Go ahead, Don. Introduce the play.
3: Okay, Jack.
0: Oh, darn it, the phone. I'll get it. Whoop. Who threw that banana peel on the stage?
4: Hire him!
0: What?
1: California got its first shipment of bananas in 1864.
0: Dennis, I don't care when. Okay. Hello?
4: Hello, Mr. Benny. This is Rochester.
0: Rochester, what do you want?
4: Have you been shopping lately?
0: Shopping? Yes, last Wednesday I bought some clothes. Why?
4: There's a man here from Sears Roebuck with your new suit.
0: Well, you can tell the man it's about time.
4: It sure is a nice suit, boy.
0: You really like it?
4: Yeah, I hope it looks as good on you as it does on him.
0: Rochester, you mean he came from the store wearing my new suit?
4: Yeah, he said for the price you paid, they couldn't afford to put it in the box.
0: Well, look, tell the man...
4: Now, hold it, boss.
0: What?
4: Here comes Roebuck wearing the extra pair of pants.
0: Well, look, Rochester, I'm in the middle of the program. Hang up the clothes and I'll see you later.
4: Okay, goodbye.
0: Goodbye.
4: Oh, say, boss.
0: Now what?
4: You got a letter from Alcatraz.
0: Oh, from my agent. Oh, what does he say? Open it up.
4: It's already been opened.
0: Oh, yes. Well, what does he say?
4: I'll read it to you. Dear Jack, next Friday is my birthday, and if you want to send me monogram shirts, my initials are 93.
0: Ah, good old nine. What else does he say?
4: P.S. I can't wait to see you on television, but I'm afraid I'm going to have to.
0: Yeah, I guess so. Well, I'll answer him when I get home. So long, Rochester.
4: Goodbye.
0: All right, Don. All right, Don, start the play.
3: Okay. Ladies and gentlemen, tonight, to commemorate the centennial of California, we bring you our version of one of the historic events that took place in this great state. Curtain music.
5: My name is Slim Benny. My sidekick, Tex Harris, and I were a couple of prospectors drifting from place to place. In the year 1849, we found ourselves in the sleepy little Mexican pueblo of Nuestra Senora La Reina de Los Angeles de Porquenulco. In English, this meant stop here for plant inspection. One night, Tex and I were in the only lively place in town, Pedro's Saloon.
6: Been a pretty exciting evening here at Pedro's, eh, Tex?
7: Sure has, Slim.
6: Yes, we better get going.
7: Wait a minute, Slim. Want another drink.
6: Now, hold on, Tex. I know it ain't none of my business, but you've been drinking a little too much.
7: Well, it ain't my fault, Slim. I only drink to forget.
6: What are you trying to forget?
7: All the years I went around sober.
6: Well, I'll drink with you, but stand up for this one. Oh, bartender. Bartender.
8: What will you have, senor?
7: I'll have a double tequila.
8: And what for you, senor?
6: Well, I'm kind of hungry. I'll have a sandwich.
8: Okay, but you'll have to go outside and eat it on your horse. This is a drive-in.
6: Then don't bother. You know, Tex, I like this little town. I think...
7: Move over, you hombres. I want a drink.
6: Stop shoving, mister.
7: I said move over.
6: I'm a-warning you. You better...
9: Slim, be careful. That's Wendy Wilson, the toughest man in these parts.
6: Oh, he is, eh? Well, I'll take care of that.
7: Oh,
6: I shot him in the stomach.
9: Now, look, Slim.
10: Which one of us you talking to?
6: He's a-talking to me. Now, what do you want here, anyway?
10: Well, wait a minute, partner. I didn't come here to fight. I came here to see the singer at this here saloon. Got a new song for her by Stephen Foster.
6: No kidding. How does it go?
10: Be happy, go lucky, be happy, go lucky, strike. Hilly, poop, poop, poop, poop, poop.
6: Poop Poop is by Stephen Foster?
10: Yep, it's called Genie with the Light Brown Tobacco.
6: Oh.
10: Well, look, look, here comes the singer now.
6: Yeah.
5: I watched her. She came through the door. She was a beautiful Mexican girl with dark skin and black eyes. And she had a perfect figure. Ankles, 8 inches. Calves, 13 inches. Hips, 34. And a 25-inch waist. I was never without my tape measure. I looked at her and said,
6: "Hello, girlie. Are you the singer in this saloon?"
11: Si.
6: You sing here every night?
11: Si.
6: Are you single?
11: Si.
6: What's your name?
11: Sue.
6: Sue?
11: Si.
6: Well, say, Sue. After your show tonight, how about going out with me? We could have a lot of fun together.
11: Do not get fresh with me, senor. The bartender, he is my brother.
6: Ah, oh, you're kidding. Hey, bartender.
8: Si.
6: Can I talk to you a minute?
8: Si.
6: Are you her brother?
8: Si.
6: What's your name?
8: Si.

0: Si. I want to go out with your sister, see?
1: She Sue.
0: I know she Sue, Si. I heard Sue say so.
1: What did you say, senor?
2: I'll kill Si. It was easier than reading that line again. Sue,
0: I think you and I ought to get married.
3: But why, senor, should I marry you?
0: Because now you're alone. I just killed your brother. I love you, Sue. If you marry me, you'll make me the happiest...
4: Gold! Gold has been discovered up north! Gold, do you hear me? Gold! Gold!
0: Gold? Goodbye, Sue. Come on, Tex. We're a-going north.
2: In 10 seconds, Pedro's saloon was empty. Everyone had rushed out, including Si. He was dead, but he didn't want to be poor. Tex and I rushed over to the general store to outfit ourselves for the long trek to Sutter's Mill. We bought burros, shovels, picks, blankets, and tents, and a hacksaw in case we visited my agent. Fully outfitted, we started on our trek up the San Joaquin Valley. We had all our equipment piled into a covered wagon, which was pulled by 16 mules.
5: Clippity-clop, clippity-clop, get off there, mule!

0: hippity clop, hippity clop. 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I got the title already. Good night, Irene.
1: I came from Africa with an ashtray on my knee.

0: We continued up the San Joaquin Valley. It was a long, hot, dusty trip. At night, we had to light fires to keep the animals away. We went for days without water, for weeks without a bath. Then the animals started lighting fires to keep us away. Finally, we arrived at Sutter's Mill and staked out our claims. For weeks, we dug and dug and dug.
1: I can't go on no more, Slim. I'm quitting.
2: Let's keep digging, Tex. I'm sure we'll find gold soon.
1: Oh, no. I can't go on, I tell you. I can't go on. This digging is breaking my back. The shoveling is killing me. And look at my hands. They're raw and bleeding. And the sun is ruining my hair.
2: That's good acting, Tex, but you can't give up digging now. If we hit gold, we'll be...
3: Tex! Look, I just hit it. A vein of gold. We done it. We done it.
2: That's did it.
0: When it came to English, I knew Tex was right. He had graduated from Harvard. Magna cum laude. Now that we found gold, we really went to work.
2: Now, come on, Tex. Let's get to work. There's a lot of gold here, and we're going to find it. Down, Tex, down. We're being attacked by Indians. Get down, Tex, down. Oh. Did that arrow get you, Tex? Tex, Tex, speak to me. Tell me you ain't hurt.
4: That isn't.
2: All right, Tex. Tell me you isn't hurt.
4: But I are.
2: Well, don't worry, Tex.
4: Look, the chief of the Indians is coming toward us.
2: Yeah, you stay here. I'll go and talk to him.
1: Use good English.
2: How will. How?
5: How? Me, he big Indian chief.
2: Indian chief? What tribe?
5: Sioux.
2: Sioux?
5: See.
2: Let's not go through that again.
5: Who are you, paley face?
2: That pale face. Paley face is that statue in the lobby. My name is Slim Benny.
5: What you pale faces do here?
2: We just found gold.
5: Gold? Then me take them.
2: No, it's our gold. We worked for it. We dug for it. We slaved for it.
5: Indian no care. I take him your gold or I take him your scalp.
2: Well, all right. Here.
5: Slide right off him head.
0: The Indian chief left happily, taking my tupee to his teepee. That was the last we saw. Then winter fell. But that didn't stop Tex and me. Or is it Tex and I? What's the difference when you're rich, you can say anything? We hid the gold in a big snowbank. We had a cool minion. The next day, we began to break camp and leave.
1: Well, I'm ready to go, Slim.
2: Me too, Tex. We got all the gold we need. Let's leave before we're ambushed.
1: Wait, Slim. One last thing. I'm going to go down to the spring and fill our canteens with water. There's nothing I like better than nice, cold, sparkling, clear, pure water.
2: What did you say, Tex?
0: Yes, I killed Slim. It was easier than reading that line again. Music, boys.
1: Zach will be back in just a moment, but first...

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0: Ladies and gentlemen, the Crusade for Freedom offers every American an opportunity to play a personal part in a great moral crusade for freedom, faith, and peace throughout the earth. 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So please don't forget to enroll in the Crusade for Freedom. Thank you. Good night.
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0: is broken by the cry of a newsboy.
1: Extra! Extra! Phil Harris in nightclub brawl! Read all about it! Delinquent husband of Alice Faye does it again! Get your paper!
2: Hey, Kit, give me one of those papers, quick.
3: Here you are, sir. Hi, Mr. Remley. Mm. I see your pal, Mr. Harris, slugged some little guy. How'd it happen?
2: I don't know. I wasn't there. I can't understand how he managed to get into a fight without me around to start it. So we went to a nightclub. Wait a minute, kid. This article says he socked a guy in the Encino Market. What's the idea of yelling nightclub?
3: I sell more papers that way. Nightclub brawls are the fad these days.
2: That's not ethical, son. You're getting paid to be a newsboy. You're taking money under false pretenses.
3: You run your business and I'll run mine. Besides, you do the same thing in your business.
2: What do you mean?
3: Ain't you getting paid to play the guitar?
2: Touché, my lad. Well, I better get over to Curly's house and hear his side of the story.
4: Alice, don't get excited. Don't pay any attention to that headline in the paper. I can explain how the fight started.
5: I don't care how it started. You ought to be ashamed of yourself getting into a public brawl.
4: But, honey, I was forced into it. I was in the market buying two bottles of celery tonic. When 12 holdup men surrounded me.
3: How many?
4: Two bottles. As I was saying, honey, there were 12 men. Two of these big guys had revolvers, another
3: Philip.
4: Big guy had a sawed-off shotgun, and another big guy
3: Philip,
4: had a...
3: Philip, according to this article, there weren't 12 men with guns. There was one little man with a shopping bag.
4: Did they say what he had in the bag?
3: No.
4: A machine gun, honey. He had it right up against me.
5: Now, Phil, stop it. Stop it. Why did you get into a fight with this man?
4: I keep telling you I had to. He insulted my band. He said he didn't like my music.
5: If you went around hitting everybody who said that, you wouldn't have time for anything else.
4: Thank you for the small potatoes. Besides, I didn't hit him. We got into an argument. He swung at me. I ducked and I gave him a little shove. It couldn't have hurt him.
5: Oh, the paper says that when you pushed him, he was thrown against the wall and knocked unconscious. Well, you should be careful. You don't know your own strength. You're a powerful man.
4: Yeah, but honey, I... Yes, I guess I am at that. Yes, sir. Now, if I can find my place, I'll go ahead. Here it is. Don't help me. You're right, honey. I'm 185 pounds of solid bone and muscle.
3: And no brains. A man with intelligence doesn't get into fights.
4: Look, growing pains. One more caustic remark and I'll smash every bottle of your cod liver oil. Now, the only reason that you don't get into fights is because you're afraid.
3: I am not. During the war, I almost got into a fight with a Marine.
4: No.
3: Yes. This Marine may be very angry, ordering me around, telling me what to do, treating me like dirt. I said, one more nasty word from you and I'll punch you right in the nose.
4: You said that to a Marine?
3: Yes, and she was a lieutenant, too.
5: Ashamed of you. You've got to learn to control your temper.
4: Well, what do you expect me to do when a guy takes a poke at me? I gotta protect myself. I can't just stand. I'll get that. Gee, you'd think your wife would stick up for you instead of finding fault just because I get into a public brawl and I can. Oh, hello, Frankie.
6: Hiya, Bogey.
2: Where are you fighting tonight, Mocambo, Ciro's, or the A&P?
4: Hey, leave me alone. I'm in no mood for jokes. I had a little argument with Alice.
2: Oh, now you're fighting with women. What'd she try to do, pet your panda? Hey, what's with that fight?

0: had at the market.
1: Well, some big guy tried to jump me. But by sheer power, I managed to subdue him.
2: Oh, you magnificent brute, you.
0: He was a big guy, huh?
1: Gigantic. At least 6'8".
0: Yeah, I know. He was 6'8", weighed 345 pounds. He had horns, and he breathed fire.
1: Oh, you saw him too, huh? Positively the...
3: Hello, Frankie.
0: Oh, hello, Alice. I was just talking to Mighty Joe Young here.
1: All right, Brimley, it was nothing, and let's not talk about it anymore. I don't want to... Come in. Remember, I don't want to hear another word about the fight. Now, just let it drop.
4: Pardon me, are you Mr. Harris?
1: Yeah.
4: I've got something for you. A subpoena.
1: For me? Oh, gee. I wonder who could have sent them. Hey, Alice, get a vase and we'll put them right in.
3: A vase?
1: All right, a vase. Get something to put them in before they die.
0: Curly, a subpoena is a summons.
1: I know a subpoena is... Summons!
4: Yeah, the guy you hit yesterday is suing you for assault and battery. Here you are, take it.
1: It ain't for me.
4: Your name is Harris, isn't it?
1: My name is Harris, but...
4: Phil Harris?
1: Oh, Phil. sorry, mister. You see, you've got the wrong party. I'm Vladimir Harris.
4: Vladimir?
1: Da.
5: The Russian side of the family, you know, La Hukti Hailehoi, La Zukti Maleko, are to be in Siberia now that the salt mines are in bloom again.
6: Hey, Rasputin, shall I get our American friend a glass tea?
5: No, no, no, Tavarich, get out samovar. I feel like hot borscht.
7: Oh, you can't get out of it, honey. You might as well admit you're Phil Harris.
5: Quiet, Lubitsky.
4: So you are Phil Harris, huh? Well, take this once and don't forget you to appear before Judge Kerwin at 3 o'clock this afternoon. Goodbye.
7: Well, look at this summons. This man is suing you for $10,000.
1: What? That's ridiculous. I barely touched the guy. I tell you, it's a frame-up. It's a fraud. I didn't hurt him. I'm innocent. Well,
7: then you have nothing to worry about. Look, Phil, was there anybody at the market who saw this fight and would testify for you?
1: Yeah, there was one witness. But I got news for you. It ain't going to do me any good. It was Julius Abruzio.
7: So?
1: So slip my pants and shave my head. I'm headed for the hot seat.
7: Why do you say that, Phil? Doesn't Julius like you?
1: Oh, Myrna, you better stop counting your money and start listening to this program.
0: If Julius is the only witness, we got to get to him. It's your only chance.
1: Yeah, I suppose so. Well, we can give it a try. Let's go over to the market and talk to him.
7: Well, if he doesn't like you, I don't think he'll testify for you. Oh, Phil, I don't see any way out of this.
0: Nah, don't be a pessimist. Cheer up. Be happy. Why don't you sing, Alice?
7: I don't feel like singing.
1: I do.
7: Nobody
1: asked you. I don't care. I feel a little Milton Berlish.
8: Young Johnny Jones, he had a cute little boat, and all the girlies he would take for a float. He had girlies by the score, sweet little peaches on the shore. But Johnny was a Weisenheimer, you know, his steady girl was Flo. And every Sunday afternoon, they'd jump in his boat, and then he'd spoon. And then he'd row, row, row. Right up that river he would row, row, row. A hug he'd give her, then he'd kiss her now and then. She would tell him when. He'd fool around and fool around, and then he'd kiss again, and then he'd row, row, row.

for them to go. And then he'd row, row, row. On up that river he would row so slow. That hug he'd give her, then he'd kiss her now and then. She would tell him when. He'd fool around and fool around, and then he'd kiss again, and then he'd row. On up that river he would row.

0: don't see Julius anyplace. You suppose it's his day off?
1: I don't think... Oh, there he is behind the meat counter. You want me to talk to him,
2: Phil? No. Now, you better let me and Frankie handle him. We're more subtle than you are. Come on, Frankie. Now, remember, let's not antagonize this little guy. Let's try... Good morning, Julius.
3: Greetings, Julius.
4: Well, right, Mickey Harrison is Trigger Man.
2: Did you hear that, Frankie? Kid, come right on with it.
3: Yeah.
2: Hello, this boy's a clip.
3: Oh, yeah.
2: Great sense of humor.
3: Yeah.
4: I didn't say nothing that funny. What are you hoodlums want?
2: I want to talk to you, Julius. Jewel there. Well, you were the only witness to that little misunderstanding that I was involved in yesterday.
4: Misunderstanding? Oh, you mean that brutal bloody battle?
2: What brutal bloody battle?
4: The one in which, without provocation, you attacked that helpless old man with a meat cleaver.
2: I didn't attack nobody with no meat cleaver.
4: Sorry, but that's the way I saw it with my biased little eyes.
3: Hey, Julius... Have you been called to testify in court today?
4: Yeah, I got my subpoena a little while ago. What about it?
2: Julius, look. Your testimony can either save or condemn me. Now, I know that... Well, I know we've had our little differences, but... Underneath it all, we have a deep affection for each other.
4: True.
2: Well, Julie boy, with that in mind, when you get up on the stand... What are you going to say in my behalf, little chum?
4: Mr. Harris, what are them things hanging up in the window there?
2: Dead ducks.
4: Well, climb up on that empty hook. You are not one of them.
3: Hey, Julius, excuse us a minute. Hey, Curly. Being nice to him ain't gonna work.
2: Keep telling me that. I ain't gonna do no good, and if he testifies, it's gonna ruin me.
3: Mm. Of course, if he doesn't show up in court, he can't testify. Can he?
2: No. Remley, You keep talking to him, and I'll back him into that coffee grinder.
3: Okay. I'll set the machine. Oh. How do you think you'll look best? Percolator or regular?
2: Make it drip. It fits his personality. Wait a minute. Wait a minute, Remley. We can't do that to a kid. He's just a kid. That's too cruel.
3: Well, we gotta do something to him.
2: I got it.
3: What?
2: Let's lock him in the refrigerator.
3: Yeah. That's more humane.
2: We'll quick freeze him a little. Now, we can always defrost him after the trial. Frankie, this is the best idea.
3: Curly, it's so loud. Listen. What's the best way to get him in the refrigerator? We'll tell him we want some meat.
4: It won't work.

0: Why not?
1: Because I ain't gonna go!
0: Julia, shame on you. You were listening. It's bad manners to eavesdrop.
1: It's good manners to make an ice cube out of me.
0: But Julius, please,
2: Come on, Curly. Come on. You're wasting your time with him. He ain't going to help you.
0: Oh, I guess you're right. Let's get out of here.
3: Well, how did you do, fellas?
0: We threw three. Tried to reason with the guy, but he ain't going to listen. I told you.
3: Let me talk to him. I think I can handle him. I'll be right back.
0: It ain't going
3: to
0: do you no good. Oh, Frankie, I'm in trouble. I don't know what to do.
2: There's only one thing you can do. Get yourself a good lawyer.
0: Yeah, but I ain't never had no occasion to use a lawyer before. Where can I get a good one?
2: Well, among my acquaintances, there's an esteemed barrister whose reputation is irrefutable. I can vouch for his integrity, as he and I are inseparable companions.
0: What?
2: I know a guy.
0: Now he's trying to sneak him in on me. Look, I don't want no part of no guy you know. No.
2: All right.
0: Besides, I don't need no lawyer. All I need is some good character witness to testify that I'm a fine, upstanding, sterling citizen.
2: Oh. Well, let me take care of that. I'll get you the best witnesses that money can buy.
0: Frankie.
2: What's the matter?
0: Mr. Remley. What a horrid suggestion. I don't have to buy no witness to testify to my character. I can get any number of people who would be glad to do that for nothing. I could... Well, I know I could get... Well, then they're... Well, not even... What scale for them witnesses?
2: I know where we can get all we need for as little as $1.
3: Phil, your worries are over. Judas just promised me that he'd testify for you and tell the truth.
0: He did? Oh, gee, you're wonderful. Hey, how'd you do it?
3: I promised him there was something I wouldn't do.
0: I don't care what it was. Come here, baby, and give me a great big kiss.
3: Oh, sorry. That's what I promised him I wouldn't do.
0: Well, I don't care. Now that Julius is going to tell the truth, we ain't got nothing to worry about. We don't need no lawyer, no witness, no nothing.
2: That's right, Curly. Hey, it's almost 3 o'clock. We better get over to the court.
0: Well, come on, let's go.
3: Phil? Phil, the policeman said Judge Kerwin is holding court right across the hall there.
0: Okay, then we better get in there.
2: Hey, you better let me do all the talking, Curly. I know more about the law than you do.
3: You should. You've been here often enough on disorderly conduct charges.
2: Alice.
3: I was only kidding, Frankie.
2: Well, don't kid about things like that.
3: Sorry.
2: I've never been in court in my life. I've never been arrested, and I resent it when you...
4: Quiet! Quiet! Quiet in the courtroom, please. What's the meaning of this?
0: I'm the defendant, Your Honor.
4: What's your name?
0: Phil Harris.
4: Have you ever been in court before?
0: No, sir.
4: What's your name, miss?
3: I'm Mrs. Harris.
4: Have you ever been in court before?
3: No, sir.
4: Hello, Frankie.
2: Hi, Judge.
0: Guy who ain't never been to court before, you get around pretty clever, don't you, Brian?
2: Felix and I went to Harvard Law School together.
4: Mr. Harris, a suit has been brought against you by the plaintiff, Mr. Charles Maul. Are you represented by counsel?
2: If it pleases the court, Your Honor, I shall represent Mr. Harris.
3: I object.
4: So do I.
0: Me too.
2: Please. One more outburst like that, and I shall be forced to eject all of you from this courtroom.
4: Mr. Remley, if you persist in your disrespectful attitude, I'll hold you in contempt of court.
2: But, Your Honor, I got a right to represent Mr. Harris. I know the law, and as a citizen, I stand on my constitutional rights.
4: You can't stand on your constitutional rights.
2: Very well. Then I'll sit on my ipso facto.
0: Your Honor, I'm not guilty in this case, and I don't need a lawyer. I got a witness who can prove that I'm innocent. Julius Abruzzio, step forward.
1: Here I am.
0: Look, kid, when you take the stand, I want you to forget that you're just Julius and act nice. Won't you? please. Now, just sit down and try to make a good impression on the judge.
5: Do you want me to expose my legs?
0: No, just cover your face. Now, Julius, I want you to tell the court here just what happened, and I want you to tell the truth.
4: Yes, son. Did Mr. Harris strike the plaintiff?
5: Oh, no, Your Honor. I have known Mr. Harris for years, and I assure you he's not the kind of man to strike another person.
4: He's too kind?
5: No, he's too yellow.
0: Don't be a wise witness. All the judge wants to know is, did I hit this guy?
5: No, Your Honor, he didn't. The plaintiff took a swing at Mr. Harris, missed him, and fell down.
4: Oh, he fell down?
5: Yeah. At that point, Mr. Harris started kicking the stuffings out.
0: That's a lie. I didn't kick him, and you know it.
5: Then how come old Sullivan was stamped on his forehead?
0: Because this is a corny program. Gee whiz. You're only imagining things. I didn't hurt the guy, and I can prove it. Now bring him in, and you'll see that there isn't a mark on him.
4: Very well. Bailiff, wheel in the plaintiff.
0: Wheel him in? Oh, but, Your Honor, I tell you, I didn't even touch
3: this. Oh, Phil, look at him. Not only is he in a wheelchair, he's covered with bandages.
0: I tell you, I'm being framed.
2: Hey, Curly, you're in trouble. You better let me handle this. I know the law, and I know how I can get you out of it.
0: Well, all right, go ahead.
2: All right. Your Honor, if it pleases the court, I believe that I can legally establish Mr. Harris's innocence. May I borrow your law book?
4: Here you are.
2: Thank you. On what page do I find the loopholes?
4: Mr. Remley, I'll thank you to be seated. I'll get to the bottom of this. I want the plaintiff to take the witness stand.
6: I'd like to, but I can't, Your Honor. After the unmerciful beating Mr. Harris gave me, I can't move my legs.
3: You're lying. My husband did not hit you.
6: He did, too.
3: He did not.
6: He did, too.
3: Your mother drinks warm beer.

0: subject.
1: Hey, Curly. Come here a minute.
2: Yeah.
1: This guy's a phony, and I think I can prove it. Watch me.
3: Mr. Mall. You say that you can't move your legs.
2: No, I have no feeling in them.
3: Uh-huh. In other words, you wouldn't feel a thing if I were to kick you in the shin like this.
4: Ow!
3: Why, you? I'll get you for this. I'll break every bone in your body.
5: Bill, look, there's nothing wrong with him. He's gotten out of his wheelchair. He's chasing Frankie all over the court. Oh, look.
3: Hey, run now. Stop beating me. Never mind. Stop. Curly. Hey, Curly, stop and get him off me.
6: You see, Your Honor, there's nothing wrong with that man. Look at that healthy job he's doing beating up Frankie.
3: Oh.
6: Order in the court. Order in the court.
3: Oh.
6: Case dismissed.
3: Hey, stop twisting my hands.
4: You're breaking my little guitar.

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0: Frankie took quite a beating on your behalf.
1: I know, honey. I know that, and I appreciate it. I owe him a lot. And I'm going over to see him and do something big for him just to show my appreciation.
0: What are you going to do?
1: Well, I'm going to have him moved out of that ward into a semi-private room this very day.

0: program was produced and directed by Paul Phillips. Included in today's cast were Earl Ross, Hal March, and Sidney Miller. The part of Frankie Remley was played by Elliot Lewis, and Julius was played by Walter Tetley. Alice Faye appears through the courtesy of 20th Century Fox. Remember, next Wednesday begins the four biggest bargain days in the year. 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
5: Up! My lords! Ladies! Hail, Maine! Back from the dead! 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

0: Greenslade.
1: Yes, master.
0: Tell the masses, Mr. Greenslade, what we have in store.
1: Yes, master. Ladies and gentlemen, the goons and myself, after a successful season of unemployment, return to the air for a long series of one.
2: Ooh.
1: They commence with a mystery play, packed from end to end with mediocrity under the title of...
3: The Whistling Spy Enigma.
4: The crimes you are about to hear have all been specially committed for this program. Here to tell you the story with the aid of smoke glass, ear trumpet, and reconditioned head is Captain Harry Seagoon.
0: I remember when it all started. At the time, I was asleep in my electrified elephant hammock when through the pigeonhole flew a carrier pigeon. There was something strapped to its leg. It was a postman.
5: A letter for you?
0: Thank you.
5: Yes.
0: Hurriedly, I tore open the letter. Inside was an envelope. With a message that said...
5: I got at once to Emma Pine.
0: The letter was written in a disguised voice. Hurriedly strapping on a fresh pigeon, I flew out the window.
6: Come in.
0: Captain Harry Seagoon reporting for duty as instructed, sir. I'm ready to die for the flag, bleed for my country, suffer great sufferings, and all for England!
6: You silly, twisted boy, you. Pull up a chair.
0: Thank you. So this is the fabulous Lance Brigadier Hercules Gritpipe Finn. I drew up a chair and placed it on the table next to him. Gad, how cunningly he was disguised. Stark naked, save for a sou'wester, string lorgnettes, and a pair of identical plimsolls.
6: Now, Captain Seagull.
0: Yes.
6: Please don't do that. Captain, you have been specially selected for a specially dangerous mission.
0: Does this mean I've been specially selected for a specially dangerous mission?
6: So you've guessed, eh? Seagoon, you're to make your way to Hungary via Budapest.
0: Will I have to go abroad?
6: If all else fails, yes. It's dangerous work.
0: I suppose I'll have to take risks.
6: Oh, yes, and a small pot of tea.
0: What does this mean?
6: It means you've been chosen to go abroad with a packet of risks and a small pot of tea.
0: For what reason?
6: Reason? Does there have to be a reason?
0: Yin tong it lipo.
6: Very well, if that's the way you feel about it. I'll tell you. Pull up a chair.
0: Thank you.
6: During the last 18 months, you may have noticed that throughout the civilized world and America, British prestige has fallen very low. Yes?
0: Yes.
6: And do you know why?
0: Yes. I don't know why.
6: I'll tell you. Pull up a chair.
0: Thank you.
6: One thing killed Britain, and that was our defeat by the Hungarian football team.
0: Yes.
6: I fear those Magyars did for us, lad. Before they play us again, we must make absolutely sure they don't win.
0: Does this mean...
6: sabotage? You may well ask that.
0: I did ask it, Will.
6: I suppose you did. Pull up a chair.
0: Thank you.
6: This is Operation Explodable Boot. You will make your way to Budapest. Once there, you will contact our British agent, X.
0: X? How do you spell it?
6: X.
0: Thank you. How do I contact him?
6: By whistling a highly skilled, mysterious secret tune. Mm-hmm. The moment he hears it, he will hand you a sealed envelope. Heavily sealed.
0: But the secret tune?
6: It goes like this.
0: That's the Hungarian Rhapsody. What's secret about that?
6: Fool, didn't you notice? I was whistling it in English.
0: I know, but there are thousands of Hungarians who can whistle in English fluently.
6: How dare they?
0: In any case, I can't whistle.
6: Curses. We shall have to think about this. Pull up a chair.
0: Yes, thank you.
1: Ladies and gentlemen, while Captain Seagoon and the Brigadier are thinking... we, the BBC, would like to entertain you with a smile and a song from that well-known tenor, Webster Smogpule.
7: Thank you, Ricky Fulton. I should like to commence my program with a song that is rapidly climbing to the top of the Horse Guards Parade. That lovely melody that I have just recorded from my latest film, which is now showing north of the river, and is called I shine for you alone. By boot black. Cyril, could I have anything?

0: Chico and I got it.
1: Odium. Yes?
2: Send in our highly skilled, mysterious, wishing espionage agent.
0: You mean you'll send a man with me who'll do all my highly skilled, mysterious, secret whistling?
2: Exactly. Now, Seagull, this is him. The man who can remember a tune no matter how complicated.
3: How do you know? Fine. Yep, fine. Yep, and you?
0: I'm very well, thank you.
3: Yep, we're all fine. Yep. How's your old dad?
0: My old dad?
3: Yep. How's your old dad?
0: Oh, my old dad's very well, to be sure.
3: Good. Good. My old dad's okay, too, you know. Yep. My old dad's fine. He's fine. Yep, he's okay. My old dad's okay?
0: Yes, I'm sure he is.
3: Yeah. Your old dad's okay? And my old dad's okay. They're both okay. Both our old dads are okay. They're both okay, aren't they?
0: Yes. Brigadier, this man doesn't look very intelligent.
3: I heard that. I heard that. Let me tell you that it ain't looks that count. It's what you got up here that matters.
0: And what have you got up there?
3: Nothing. How's your old dad?
0: I don't see what my old dad's health has to do with you,
3: well,
0: I'm sure.
3: Your old dad.
0: Well, my old dad is...
3: What about your old dad?
0: As fit as yours, I'm sure.
2: Well, you've got it. Max Galbraith, pull up a chair.

0: that, my old
1: Senator, look here, that, you understand?
2: My old gentlemen, please. What? Please. I've just been on the phonograph to HQ. You are to collect a new, highly skilled, mysterious whistling tune direct from our own highly skilled, mysterious pianist composer. Eccles knows him well.
0: How far is it?
3: Oh, 63 miles.
0: Let's go.
3: This is the house. I shall now give the secret knock that only he and I know. That's him. He's got it.

0: Who is it, eh? Who is it?
1: How many story wells do we break it down so I happen to have your 11 breed?
0: However did you get a name like that?
1: I have influence.
2: Open up, Mr. Kern. It's me, Eccles.
0: Oh, Eccles, it's me, Mr. Kern.
2: Oh, Mr. Kern, it's me, Eccles.
0: No, Mr. Eccles.
2: Yeah.
0: Well, well.
1: You idiot. Mr. Kern, sir, open this door at once.
0: I can't. It's locked and the key's locked.
1: Curse, the door's locked.
0: Try the window. That's open.
1: Right. Oh, curse, the window's locked as well.
0: It's open.
1: It's locked. Come out and see for yourself.
0: I will. Now, let me try it. You're right, you know, the window is locked. What a state of affairs, the window and the door.
2: Oh, I'll go inside and open it.
1: Bravo!
2: Okay.
0: That was a good idea.
2: Mr. Kron, the window's locked from the inside as well.
1: Here's a fine how you do.
0: Where?
1: Are you sure you can't find the key to the door?
0: My dear military gentleman, come inside and look for yourself.
1: Right. Key door.
0: Now, it used to hang on the nail behind this door.
1: Well, it's certainly not there. Looks as if we are locked out.
0: Who's there?
2: It's me, Eccles. I got the window open. If you come out, you can crawl in through it.
0: We can't come out. The door's locked and we've lost the key.
2: Can I come in and help look for it?
0: Of course, come in.
2: Thank you.
0: Now, let me see. Yeah. Oh, Eureka! Semper Fidelis! I found it. It was in my pocket all the time.
1: Good shell!
0: Now, I'll just unlock the door and let them in. Ah, good heavens. All that trouble for nothing.
1: Why?
0: There's nobody out here.
1: The fools must have got impatient and run away.
0: Never mind about them. What about you? You've come for the new, highly skilled, mysterious whistling tune, haven't you?
1: Exactly. You must teach it to Echo.
0: Good. Now, Echo, have you ever heard this tune before?
2: No.
0: What do you mean, no? I haven't sung it yet.
2: Oh, well, that's why I haven't heard it.
0: Well, listen.
2: Yep.

0: Got that, Eckers?
1: How'd that go, girl?
0: Did you see where they went?
1: What?
0: My teeth.

0: answer that phone.
1: Hello, yes, right. Han, we've got to find Hungry at once.
0: Oh, but I haven't got Echoes the Tune yet.
1: You'll have to come with us.
0: Oh, and yet, Minnie? Minnie.
2: What is it, Henry?
0: I'm going to Hungary, Minnie.
2: I think you have dinner in the oven,
1: Henry.
0: Minnie.
1: Come in to horse. Get up.
0: Hungry?
1: Yes.
0: Then why do we keep galloping round and round this blasted

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All the kids are waiting for the bell to ring. When they hear it ringing, they all jump in line. Walking to the schoolroom, feeling mighty fine. They say the ABCs with

0: Whistling Spionig, but part two. Seagrun and Parthy are on their way to Hungary to contact the British secret agent there by whistling them a highly skilled, mysterious tune. Once there, they are to sabotage the Hungarian football team. Seagrun's first contact was to be the British ambassador.
1: Snefix and fetch me thuns. Another time filling in phrases.
2: Thank you, Dennis, but not the same.
1: Who are you, sir?

0: Very interesting, but who the blazes are you?
1: My card.
0: It's blank.
1: I know, I'm keeping my identity a secret.
0: Ah.
1: But I'll tell you my name.
0: Glad to hear it, Captain Seagoon. We'll have a chat.
1: Thank you. Yes, it's quite a journey. No fun hiding under a third-class railway seat.
0: You've been hiding under... The disgrace. You know very well we British only hide under first-class seats.
1: Yes, but I was trying to save money.
0: I understand. Well, have a chair.
1: Thank you. Major, I've been shadowed here by the Hungarian highly skilled, mysterious, secret anti-whistling police.
0: Horace!
1: Yes, I'd like to stay the week here, if possible. What do you say?
0: £12.6 a day, food extra.
1: You're charging me, an Englishman, to stay at the British Embassy?
0: It's the holiday season. They charge twice as much as Blackpool.
1: I'm not on holiday. I'm here on a dangerous mission.
0: You mean you might get killed?
1: Yes.
0: Oh, well, that's different. Well, under the circumstances, I must ask for the rent in advance.
1: Oh, I've never been so insulted in all my life.
0: Come now, with a face like that, you must have been.
1: I think, God, you'd drive me harder. I'll lock you down. I'll... You hear those highly skilled, mysterious footsteps coming up the highly skilled, mysterious stairs?
0: No.
1: Neither can I.
0: Well, we'd better start hearing them soon, or it'll be too late.
1: You're absolutely right. It must be a highly skilled, mysterious enemy.
0: Of course. The moment he enters a room, strike him down with something.
1: Right. Hand me that piano.
0: That's no good. It's out of tune.
1: Curse. Never mind. Hand me that 600-foot factory chimney in the corner.
0: No, no, not that. It's my last one. Don't touch it.
1: The highly skilled whistling tune. It must be the noble Eccles.
0: Huzzah!
2: Ah, Captain Seagoon, hands up!
0: Oh,
2: who are you?
0: Mother Brown.
2: Neither.
0: Graze me, Grundles. It's Villon de Vapricon, Moriarty Ney Smith, head of that dreaded, highly skilled, mysterious, anti-whistling Hungarian counter-espionage agent.
3: Well said.
0: Thank you.
3: Now, what is the highly skilled, mysterious whistling tune? I must know.
1: I won't tell.
3: I warn you. I will count up to a highly skilled 40,000, and then I'll shoot.
1: 40,000?
3: Yes, I've got to go home with my gun.
1: When I saw that he was a dwarf, I was all for attacking him right away, but Bloodnock stopped me.
0: No, wait till he gets older.
1: Finally, on his 93rd birthday, we sprang.
4: Ladies and gentlemen, while Major Bloodnock and Captain Seagull are so valiantly fighting for their country, I would like to sing that beautiful song, I Shine for You Alone. Can I have my music?

0: out here. In the darkness, we grappled for 3 hours. Hello?
1: Sigun?
0: Yes?
1: Moriarty, I just thought I'd tell you I've been home for the last 2 hours.
0: What? Then who's this we've been battering on the bombs?
2: I've been wondering where you're going to wash that.
0: My poor Eccles.
2: How do you recognize me?
0: Who else wears a reconditioned head?
2: I've been looking everywhere for you for the last 10 days. I've been up the main street whistling the secret tunes.
0: Any contacts?
2: Yeah. 2 old ladies took me home.
0: Time's running out. I wonder who the secret, highly skilled, mysterious British agent is. Try whistling it once more.
2: Okay.
0: Shh. What luck. There's someone answering the call.
2: Yeah?
3: You the one who's been doing all the whistling?
0: No.
3: For Lord's sake, turn it up. We're trying to get some kip upstairs.
0: Cass! Where the devil can the highly skilled, mysterious British agent be? Where can the mysterious British agent be? Where can the mysterious, deaf British agent...
4: Have you come in, my highly skilled, mysterious captain? Sorry I did not hear you first time. But my damn dear super cut-out cardboard radio receiver failed at a crucial moment. Moves upstage, strikes heroic pose, but unstrikes it when trousers fall down. Your turn.
0: Tell me, who are you, you dirty-nosed goon?
2: Well, I'm Eccles. I told you that.
0: Not you!
4: I am Secret Agent Bluebottle. Strikes mystery pose in army surplus nightshirt covered in egg stains. See? I will now show my Nordic features. Whips off false beard, 4 cereals and dirty big cardboard nose. Hello.
0: But you look exactly the same without them.
4: Oh, no, I was disguised as myself. I had made a little jocule. Pauses for audience applause. Not a sausage.
0: Tell me, little stringy, chinless agent. What are the secret orders?
4: You are to follow me to the football stadium. There we are to insert the dreaded dynamite in the football boots of every Hungarian player. And when they kick the ball...
0: So that's the plan. Right, lead on.
5: Give me some men, for we'll stop hearted men, for we'll fight.
0: In here, lads. This is our changing room. Now, let us see their boots. Now, insert the dynamite in the toe caps.
4: But yeah, Eccles, hold these 3 red sticks of dynamite.
2: Oh, wait a minute. One of them is a stick of Blackpool Rock.
4: Are you sure, Eccles?
2: Of course I'm sure. Yes. Just a minute. Of course I could be wrong.
4: Look at how Eccles. He has blood on his titty pegs out of his mouth. What a funny... Shattered area. Continues with the plan.
0: Are you both all right?
2: Yep.
0: Curse. Well, never mind. I've fixed their boots. Now, back to the embassy. Bloodlock. Switch on the radio, quick.
6: Right. The match is just starting.
2: Oh, goody, goody.
7: And the teams are just coming onto the field now. Hungary versus England.
0: This is the end of the Hungarians, lad.
7: The match was nearly called off because the British team forgot to bring their football boots. But the Hungarians sportingly gave them theirs.
0: No! Stop the match! Stop the match! No!
4: Stop it! Stop the tune. I say, is that the end of the game?
0: Yes, you little shattered unit.
4: Oh, that was a rotten game. I don't like playing that game.
0: No.
4: I'll get you a playtime for that.
8: 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The orchestra was conducted by Wally Stott, script by Spike Milligan, announcer Wallace Greenslade, the program produced by Peter...

0: Pandu, the magician. Good evening, ladies and gentlemen. 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
2: Another cup of Maxwell House coffee, George?
3: Sure. Pour me a cup, Gracie.
2: You know, Maxwell House is always good to the last drop.
3: And that drop's good, too. Yes, it's Maxwell House Coffee Time, starring George Burns and Gracie Allen. With yours truly, Bill Goodwin, the music of Meredith Wilson and his orchestra, our happy postman, Mel Blanc, and Loreen Tuttle, Elliot Lewis, and Wally Mayer. For your Thursday night comedy enjoyment, it's George and Gracie. And for your everyday coffee drinking enjoyment, it's Maxwell House, the coffee that's always good to the last drop. It's late afternoon at the Burns's, and a very hungry George is just arriving home for dinner. He hurries up the walk, reaches for the doorknob,

0: Look, oh,
1: quiet, dear. I want to finish listening to the tall man. You remember it's about that marvelous detective named Rudy and his darling wife, Trudy.
2: Yes, a darling girl.
1: Oh, she's just charming. They're so in love. Right in the middle of a murder, they lean over the victim and hold hands.
2: Yeah, they're romantic.
1: Oh, yes. It's so exciting tonight. I'll turn it on again. Rudy and Trudy have been captured by the master criminal. Mm. He's been chained in a dungeon and he's torturing them.
2: Mm, well, that I'd like to hear.
3: Shh. Are you afraid, Trudy?
1: That's Rudy.
2: Yes, I guess that is.
4: Not when I'm with you, Rudy.
1: Mm. That's Trudy.
2: I know, I know.
4: I can't bear to look, Rudy. What torture is he using on you?
3: He's burning the soles of my feet with red-hot iron.
4: Does it hurt, darling?
3: I find it rather annoying.
1: Oh, Rudy's so brave.
2: I'll call him Spunky after this.
4: What is he doing now, Rudy?
3: He's pouring molten lead in my ear.
4: Does it hurt?
3: Beg pardon?
4: Is it frightfully painful?
3: I'm beginning to get bored. Care for a kiss, sweetheart?
4: Naturally.
1: Oh, Rudy's so romantic.
2: He's a romantic chap, yes.
3: I think I shall break these chains and capture this ruffian.
4: Do that, Rudy.
3: I shall, Trudy.
1: Oh, Rudy's so strong.
2: He's a brute, yes. A brute.
5: Stand back, tall man. I got you covered with my Tommy gun.
3: I'm not impressed. Take that.
5: Ooh!
4: How splendid, Rudy. Now, how shall we escape from this dungeon?
3: Simple, Trudy. I shall take the springs from that bed and build a radio broadcasting station.
2: Oh, no.
3: Then we'll radio for assistance.
1: Oh, Rudy's so brilliant.
2: Smart as a whip, yes.
4: You're a most amazing man. Precious.
3: Thank you. Would you care for a kiss, sweetheart?
4: Naturally.
2: Shut that thing off. Shut it off. Shut it off.
1: Oh, aren't they wonderful, George?
2: Yeah, they're wonderful. Wonderful. Now, how about some food? I'm starved.
1: Oh, food. The tall man and his wife would never bother with food. They're too busy discovering murders and grilling suspects.
2: All right. Grill me a suspect, I'll eat that.
1: Oh, George, why can't you be more like Rudy the tall man? Does he yap at his wife about cooking and things like that? No. He's romantic. When he comes home, he kisses her hand.
2: All right. Stick your hand up to my mouth.
1: With your appetite, I wouldn't dare. All right, dear. I'll show you how quickly I can get domestic. Now, how would you like some nice lamb chops, mashed potatoes and gravy, fresh asparagus, green salad and apple pie?
2: Great.
1: All right, I'll call the Brown Derby and make a reservation.
2: You really got domestic there.
1: Mm.
2: Oh, brother, I can eat a horse. I'm really hungry.
6: Hello? Is that you, Dave?
7: Yeah. What's on your mind?
1: Oh, Donna, someone else is on the line.
6: Hey, listen, Dave. Got a little job to do. Gotta get rid of a rat.
1: Oh, it's a couple of killers.
2: Well, hang up.
7: Okay. When do we do the job?
6: How about tonight? We'll collect overtime.
7: Yeah.
1: They're gonna kill a man tonight.
2: Oh, stop.
7: Where is the rat?
6: 360 North Camden Drive. Meet me there in 2 hours.
7: What if there's no one home?
6: Oh, yeah. I'll call and check on that.
7: Okay. What's it gonna be? Poison?
6: Nah, that's too slow.
7: I got you, Pete. I'll see you there.
6: So long.
1: I heard it. I heard the whole plot to murder a man. Oh, we've got to warn him, George. Where's 360 North Camden Drive?
2: That's our house.
1: Well, good, let's go. Yo, George!
2: What's the matter?
1: The killers are after you.
2: Gracie, you've been listening to too many of these crime programs. You're imagining this.
1: They're here already. It's the killers.
2: Oh, it's Bill Goodwin. I saw him through the window.

0: Come in. Hi, Burnses. What's new?
1: Oh, Bill, they're going to shoot George.
0: Why, did he break a leg? I wish it had been the killers.
1: Oh, Bill, this is serious. Someone's out to get George. And I know how those killers work. They'll shoot him and stab him and strangle him. And then they'll put him in cement and drop him in the ocean. And George can't swim.
0: Yes, and it's bad for my rheumatism. Gracie, relax. Nobody is after me. I'm an entertainer. Every week I sing and tell jokes to 20 million people. Who'd want to kill me?
2: 20 million people.
0: Bill, please remember who pays your salary. You're not working for Hope now.
2: No, that's right. Now I'm working for charity.
0: Why,
1: boys,
0: you...
1: Boys,
0: listen.
1: Boys, how can you fight among yourselves when George's life is in danger? Bill, why don't you be George's bodyguard?
0: Thanks, but I don't need a guard.
2: No, but you could sure use a body.
0: I don't believe any of this killer stuff.
1: Hello?
3: Hello? Is George Burns there?
1: Yes. George, it's one of the killers.
0: Oh, stop kidding. Give me the phone. Hello?
3: Burns?
0: That's me.
3: Just wanted to make sure that you were home. See you at 9 o'clock.
0: You were right. The killers are coming for me.
1: Oh, George, I think I'm going to faint. Oh, darn it, he beat me to it.

0: Stardust. Seems like only yesterday when I first heard that tune, yet it must be 20 years.
1: That's right, Bill. Hoagie Carmichael wrote Stardust way back in 1929. Short skirts and bobbed hair were still in fashion then, and the country was dancing something called the Lindy Hop.
0: Ah, sure, I remember, Meredith. Lots of memories are wrapped up in a tune like Stardust. Your first real dance when Dad let you borrow the family jalopy. 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Friends, why not make yours coffee at its best? You can for just a fraction of a penny more per cup than you'd pay for the cheapest coffee sold. Just say, Maxwell House. Always good to the last

0: George, what'll we do? The killers are coming for you.
1: Yeah. Any minute now, somebody will take a pot shot at me.
0: Yeah, get your stomach away from that window.
1: Gee, who can I turn to for help?
0: Oh, I don't know. I've got it. I know just the one who can save you, the tall man.
1: It's a radio program.
0: But I read in a magazine that Rudy and Trudy are really man and wife, and I know where they live. Come on.
1: Gracie, listen. Radio stars are not the same in person as they are on the air. On their programs, Sinatra is skinny, Jack Benny is stingy, and Eddie Cantor is an old man. But have you seen them in person?
0: Yeah, and that clinches my argument. Come on.
1: Yeah, let's go.
0: Oh, well, here's the tall man's house. I'll ring the bell. Oh, Rudy can save you from those killers. He's so strong and brave and clever.
2: Well, what is it?
0: Are you Trudy?
2: That's right. What do you want?
0: Well, we want to speak to your husband, the tall man.
2: Hey, Rudy, you've got visitors.
3: Oh, not now, Trudy. I'm in agony. This hangnail is killing me.
1: A hangnail bothers the tall man?
0: Oh, there must be some mistake. I know he's brave.
3: Well, look at this piece of skin dangling down. My own skin. It's almost an eighth of an inch long.
2: I told you I'd cut it off.
3: No, no, don't touch me with those awful scissors. I faint.
1: Hey, he's brave. Look, let's go, Gracie. I think we're...
3: What can I do for you? Please make it brief, because I'm suffering dreadfully.
0: Oh, yes. A hangnail can be painful. I suppose you hurt your finger when you knocked out a bunch of gangsters.
2: Ha! Huh. Tell them how you did it, stupid.
3: I was trying to open a jar of peanut butter.
2: Spilled it all over the floor, too.
3: Well, it was too heavy for me.
2: Stop making excuses. You're clumsy, that's all.
0: But I thought he was so smart about doing things with his hands, like making a radio set out of the bed spring.
2: Him? Old Butterfingers?
1: Sure, he dropped the peanut butter.
2: I'll never forget the time I asked him to put a new bulb in the lamp. He broke it all to pieces.
3: That was your fault. You should have told me which end of the bulb to screw in.
1: Let's get somebody else to help me. I don't think I
0: George,
1: got a chance.
0: No, no.
1: I think I'm ruined if I get this kid.
0: Rudy, my husband is in danger, and we thought that you might be his bodyguard.
1: Ah! What'd I do?
0: What's the matter?
3: Look, crawling on the floor, a bug.
2: Want me to kill it, Strongheart?
3: No, no, just shoo it out. You know I can't stand the sight of blood.
4: I'm sorry, what were you saying?
0: Well, I did want you to guard my husband, but somehow in person you don't seem to be like you are on the radio.
3: I should hope not. That tall man is such a brutal character.
1: Yeah, she's a bad man.
3: I'd be much happier if they let me play Henry Aldrich.
2: He'd be even happier if they let him play Ma Perkins.
3: Now you stop teasing me, Trudy. Time to put another cold compress on my finger.
2: Okay, stick it out. There.
1: Yeah, it's cold. It's cold.
3: I'm freezing.
1: Yes,
3: it's
1: cold. It's cold.
2: Will you stop yelling or will I slug you?
3: All right, I'll be brave. Would you care for a little kiss, sweetheart?
2: Oh, shut up.
1: Come on, Gracie, let's get out.

0: the tall man couldn't help us, Meredith, so now it's up to you and me to save George's life.
1: Is that why we came down here to the underworld, Gracie?
0: Yes, this is the same tough saloon we were in last week. We'll ask questions and find out who's after George.
1: I get it. We'll pretend to be crooks again.
0: Right. Hey, you, bartender, let's have some soybeans.
1: Yeah.
2: Okay, what'll it be?
0: I'll have a beer.
2: What kind?
0: Root.
1: Yeah.
2: Hey, ain't I seen your face someplace else?
0: No, it's always been right here in the front of me head.
2: Hey, I remember you now. You was here last week. Said your name was Gracie Catrass.
0: That's me, Sister to Alcatraz. Want some information?
1: Yeah.
2: Okay. What's the dope?
0: He's my friend, Meredith Wilson.
1: Yeah.
2: What do you want to know?
0: Well, there's a couple of killers trying to knock off a pal of mine named Pretty Boy Burns. I want protection for him.
2: Never heard of him.
0: Here's his picture.
2: Pretty boy, huh?
0: Yeah.
2: Sure outgrew it, didn't he?
1: Yeah.
0: I want to know who's trying to kill him and why.
2: I don't know nothing about it.
0: Oh, won't talk, huh? Suppose I have Meredith work you over.
2: He ain't man enough to hide a flea.
1: Yeah.
2: Hey, look, I don't know nothing. If you want protection for Burns, why don't you get him a couple of flat feet?
0: It's no good. He's already got a couple.
2: That doesn't. Will you get out of here, sister?
1: Yeah.
0: Come on, Meredith.
3: Meredith Wilson and his orchestra in... Hippity-doo.

0: they'll judge while I put these false whiskers on you.
1: Gracie, do you think this plan will work?
0: Well, certainly. You've got to escape from the killers, and a disguise is the only way. Nobody will know you're disguised as an old man.
1: What are you doing now?
0: Well, I'm drawing wrinkles on your face with my eyebrow pencil. There. Now, put on these spectacles and take this cane.
1: Well, how do I look?
0: Your own wife wouldn't know you.
1: I'm not so sure.
0: What did you say, Edgar?
1: Edgar?
0: See, your own wife.
1: Yeah, you didn't recognize me.
0: Now, don't be afraid to open the door, dear. No one will recognize you.
2: Good evening, Mr. Burns. Here's a special delivery letter for you.
0: Mr. Postman, don't you notice something different about George?
2: Yes. I've never seen him looking better.
1: Better?
2: He looks so much younger than usual.
1: Goodbye, Mr. Postman.
2: Goodbye, and remember, keep smiling.
1: Come on, get this disguise off me. I've got to think of a plan. The killers will be here any minute.
0: Yeah, I've got it. I'll put a dress on you and disguise you as a woman.
1: They'll see right through that.
0: Not if you wear a slip under it.
1: Well, nuts to that. I'm through with disguises. Let the killers come. I'll fight the man to man. I'm not afraid.
0: Oh, darling. There they are. Shall I open the door, George? George, come out from under the divan. Half of you is still sticking out, and it makes it a very tempting target.
3: Hey, what goes on here? Why don't you open the door when a fella... What's George doing under the couch, developing pictures?
0: Now, he thought you were the killers, Bill. They're due any minute.
1: Yeah, Bill. I've only got a few more minutes to live. My whole life is flashing before me. My childhood. The day I became 21. The day I went to war.
3: Tell me, George, was it tough at Gettysburg?
1: That's right. Joke while the killers come closer and closer.
3: Now, wait a minute. You mean the stuff about the killers is really on the level?
0: Well, certainly it is.
3: Well, why didn't you two say so? I'll save you, George. I'll set a trap for those guys.
1: Wonderful.
3: Now, Gracie, get me a long piece of string, a shotgun, and a kettle full of boiling water. I'll fix those killers.
0: Oh, right away, Bill.
1: How does the trap work, Bill?
3: Well, as the killers turn the doorknob,
1: yeah,
3: it pulls the string,
1: yeah,
3: which sets off the shotgun.
1: It shoots the killers.
3: No, huh?
1: Something else happens.
3: Yeah. Yes. Now, here's what happens. It shoots a hole in the kettle and lets the boiling water run out.
1: And it runs on the killers.
3: No.
1: Not yet.
3: It runs into a percolator, makes a pot of Maxwell House coffee.
1: What happens to the killers?
3: They smell the coffee and make a beeline to the kitchen to get some.
1: They forget all about me.
3: Sure, they forget.
1: You blame them? No.
3: Maxwell House is rich, delicious, and mellow. That famous Maxwell House flavor, you know, is the result of careful selection and blending of premium Latin American coffees, radiant roasted to perfection. It's no wonder more people buy and enjoy Maxwell House than any other brand of coffee in the world.
1: Bill, are you just going to let the killer sit there and drink the coffee?
3: Oh, no, George.
1: Oh, you
3: got some? Of course not, yeah.
1: I thought so.
3: You see, this is National Donut Week. We'll give him some donuts, too.
1: Yeah, that is right.
3: What a combination.
1: And a good trap.
3: Donuts. Donuts and Maxwell House coffee.
1: And a new partner for Gracie, because I'll be dead.
3: Maxwell House is the very best in coffee drinking pleasure, yet it costs but a fraction of a penny more per cup than the cheapest coffee you can buy. That's why Maxwell House is the choice of so many millions of Americans today. They know today's coffee buy is Maxwell House, the coffee that's always good to the last drop.
1: Bill, I don't think much of your plan.
3: But George, except for one little flaw, it's a wonderful plan.
1: Yeah, but when the killers get through with the donuts and coffee, they'll murder me.
3: That's the one little flaw.
1: Outside of that, you got
0: Bill,
1: something.
0: And the kettle.
1: Bill?
0: George.
1: What? What happened?
0: The killers.
1: The killers?
0: Look, they're coming up the front walk.
1: What'll I do? Where can I hide? I know. The closet.
3: No. No, George, don't go in there. You're going to face these killers like a man. You're not going to hide in that closet.
1: Why not?
3: Because that's where I'm hiding.
1: My pal.
0: Oh, they're almost to the door, George. Now they've stopped to look at the address.
1: I'm going to hide in the cellar. Tell them I'm not here. Get rid of them.
0: No, George, Bill, come back. Come. Oh, all right, I'll face them alone. I'll save George from those killers.
4: This the right place, Dave?
5: Yeah. 360. Let's make this a quick one, Pete.
4: Well, shouldn't take us long to get rid of one rat.
5: Nah. Nah, it ain't like a termite job. Yeah.
4: The jobs I hate are them silverfish.
5: Well, ants and moths ain't no bargain either.
4: Uh-huh. What a lousy racket we're in, huh? You know, if I had it to do over again, I wouldn't be an exterminator.
5: Ah, me neither. Hey, when did this guy Burns call about the rat in his cellar?
4: Oh, that was more than a month ago. Well, you know how the orders pile up. When I spoke to him today, he acted like he'd forgot all about it.
5: Well, come on, come on. Let's get it over with.
0: You come in.
5: We called you today, lady. We're here.
0: Oh, yeah, I know why you're here.
4: Okay. Where's the rat?
0: He went to Florida.
5: Florida?
0: Doctor's orders. Hey, look.
4: We got no time for jokes, lady. That rat's in the cellar, right?
0: Yeah, how did you know?
4: We make our living this way. Let's get busy, Dave.
0: Oh, wait, wait. Please don't kill him.
5: What's eating you, lady?
0: I love that little rat.
4: You love him? Hey, look, lady, you're kidding.
0: No.
4: No, well, ain't he a pest? Don't he sneak around at night and eat up all the food? Don't he cost you money?
0: Well, yes, but I love the little rat.
5: Look at it this way, lady. Don't it scare you when you see them little beady eyes looking at you? And them little gray whiskers are twitching, huh?
0: Yes, but I love the little rat.
4: Well, for Pete's sake, why?
0: Stop talking like my mother.
5: Huh?
0: I love him because he's mine. I've nursed him when he was sick, shared his sorrows and joys. He's my boopsie boy.
4: You call him boopsie boy?
0: Yes.
4: Well, it's a nice name.
0: Oh, he's wonderful. You should have seen him in vaudeville.
5: Vaudeville?
0: Uh-huh.
5: Sounds like an educated rat.
0: No, he never got past the fourth grade.
4: Hey, look. What do you make of this, Dave?
5: Nuttier than a fruitcake.
4: Yeah, yeah. Hey, look, lady. We won't hurt the little fella. Nah, we'll give him gas. He won't feel nothing.
5: Yeah. And then we'll pick him up by the tail and carry him out.
4: Yeah.
6: This I gotta see.
4: Who's this guy just popped out of the closet?
0: He's Boopsy Boy's best friend.
5: You and the rat are friends?
6: Oh, sure. I've known the little guy for years. We wear each other's neckties.
5: Another loony. Let's get out of here.
4: No, nuts to that. I'm here to kill that rat, and I'm going to go down the basement and do it.
0: Oh, no, please.
4: Get away from that door. Hey, come on, Dave. Come on.
5: What happened, Pete?
4: Well, if you think those two are nuts, you ought to see the idiot they keep in the basement.

0: Join us again next week when we'll all be back. George Burns, Gracie Allen, Meredith Wilson, and his orchestra. Yours truly, Bill Goodwin. The George Burns and Gracie Allen Show is written by Paul Henning and Keith Fowler. Till next Thursday, good night and good luck from the makers of Maxwell House. Now stay tuned in for Noah Webster Says, which follows immediately over most of these stations.
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0: It's the Abbott and Costello Show, produced and transcribed in Hollywood for your listening and laughing pleasure. Chuckles with a carload and music by Matty Malnick. So hold on to your chairs, folks, for here they are, Bud Abbott and Lou Costello.
1: All right, Costello.
2: Abbott!
1: Costello, here I am. What are you so excited about?
2: What am I excited about?
1: Yeah.
2: The two motorcycle cops just chased me up Sunset Boulevard.
1: What for? Yeah.
2: Just because I had the green light with me for six blocks.
1: Well, wait a minute. Look, if you had the green light with you, why were the cops chasing you?
2: I had it in the back seat of my car.
1: You and your whole family are always in trouble with the law.
2: I guess you're right, Abbott. No, I guess you're right. Yes, indeedy. During the last war, my brother Pat got arrested because he forgot to register for the draft.
1: He forgot to register?
2: Yeah, he was too busy milking his cow.
1: Milking his cow?
2: Mm-hmm.
1: He should have been at the front.
2: What for? The milk was at the other end. Hey.
1: You're a hopeless idiot, Costello.
2: Oh, please don't say that, Abbott. It isn't my fault. I had a very sad home life.
1: You did?
2: I did. I was born on a streetcar and I never saw my mother.
1: Why not?
2: She forgot to get a transfer.
1: I'm convinced that you're a schizo.
2: A what so?
1: A schizo. Skis. Haven't you ever experienced a schizophrenia?
2: Yes, the first time I put on a pair of skis, I fell on my phrenia. But don't bore me out, Abbott. I don't feel so good. I went to the doctor and he told me I was as sound as a dollar.
1: Well, if you're as sound as a dollar, then why are you feeling so bad?
2: Do you know the shape the dollar is in these days?
1: Costello, how does it feel to be a moron?
2: It feels pretty good once you're used to it.
1: Oh!
0: Well, there's a sample of the high-grade nonsense you'll be hearing for the next half hour. But before we get back to it, listen to this.

0: right, stop hollering, Kershaw.
1: That's a new one.
0: Stop hollering. Where'd you get that black eye?
1: Oh, I met Marilyn Williams at the country club, and she asked me if I'd like to play around with her.
0: Yes?
1: How did I know she was talking about golf?
0: You look terrible, Costello.
1: I do?
0: Yes.
1: Well, I had a bad day, Abbott. When I left Maryland, I ran into a tough guy with a gun. He said, give me your money or I'll blow your brains out.
0: What did you do?
1: I told him to blow my brains out.
0: Why?
1: In this town, you can get along without brains, but you got to have money.
0: Well, never mind that. There was a phone call for you. Some girl from the Burbank Theater.
1: Must be Rene LePoux. Rene LePoux, the bubble dancer. What a girl. She makes $1,000 a week.
0: Oh, that's ridiculous. How can a bubble dancer make $1,000 a week?
1: Big girl. Small bubble.
0: Does Marilyn Williams know that you're running around with this bubble dancer?
1: Oh, sure. I told her, and she took it like a trooper.
0: Like a trooper?
1: A stormtrooper.
0: Well, now, don't be too hasty in giving up Marilyn. For Lena LePoux, especially.
1: No, Rene. Rene LePoux.
0: Rene, is it?
1: She's French girl.
0: Oh, French girl. Are you sure that Miss LePoux loves you?
1: Oh, sure. Ever, she'd do anything for me. Okay. She loves me so much that she goes out with other fellas so I can get the proper rest.
2: Ain't she a nice girl?
0: Do you think you'll marry her?
1: Nope. We got different ideas about marriage. She wants to have 5 boys, enough for a basketball team.
0: Well, what's wrong with that?
1: I'm a football fan myself.
0: So stupid. Tell me, is there a school for morons?
1: Oh, sure, there's a school for morons. You mean you didn't know it?
0: No, I didn't.
1: And all the time we thought you were playing hooky.
0: Costello, you'll be the death of me yet.
1: What was that?
0: I said you'll be the death of me yet.
1: Promises, promises. All I get is promises.
3: Hey, you guys. You see a crazy man around here?
0: What does he look like?
3: He's a skinny guy, 3 feet 2 inches tall and weighs 520 pounds.
1: Just a minute. How can he be skinny and weigh 520 pounds?
3: I told you he was crazy!
1: You know the door shut before he went out? 2-1, the sound guy's got the script upside down.
3: Well, he's crazy!
1: Hey, every week more crazy people come into this show. Last week, Abbott's wife walked in here with a rubber plant.
0: Now, wait a minute. What's the matter with my wife walking in here with a rubber plant?
1: Growing out of her head?
0: I...
4: Mr. Costello.
1: All right, Norman, all right. What's the trouble?
4: Well, you know that box of matches you gave me yesterday for my mother?
1: Yes?
4: Well, she can't light them.
1: Well, here, give me the box. Now, I'll show you how to light them. Look, I just striped them on the seat of my pants.
4: I know, but she can't wait for you to come over to the house every morning when she wants to light the stove.
1: For you, and I want you to keep it under your hat.
4: What is it?
1: A new head.
0: Costello, look, why don't you stop picking on Norman?
1: Oh, why don't he get out of here and get himself a job? Norman, when I was your age, I was working in a store for $3 a week, and in 5 years, I owned the place.
4: Yeah, but you can't do that nowadays, Uncle Louie.
1: And why not?
4: Now they've got cash registers.
1: That was Abbott's nephew, folks. And at the end of the season, we're going to send him to the Harvard Medical School in a bottle.
0: Costello, Norman is a brilliant student of history. Right now, he's studying about the Egyptian pyramids.
1: What's that?
0: Well, they're great big things made out of concrete that took thousands of men to build them. Hundreds of years to finish them, and by the time they were finished, they cost millions and millions of dollars. In Egypt, they call them pyramids.
1: We got the same thing right here in California.
0: Yeah?
1: We call it the Hollywood Freeway. Talking about pyramids, did you see those cars on top of one another?
0: Yeah, yes, I saw them.
1: The joke stinks, don't it?
0: Yeah.
1: Well, I gotta go now. I got myself a new job. I'm with Phil Spitalny's all-girl orchestra.
0: Well, that's fine. How do you get along with all the girls?
1: Wonderful. He's got 40 girls, and every night after rehearsal, I'll grab each one of them, and I kiss her goodnight.
0: Wait a minute. You kiss 40 girls? Aren't you overdoing it, Lou?
1: Yeah, but if you saw these girls, you'd be overdoing it, too.
0: What's your job with the orchestra, Lou?
1: Well, I tell you, I'm in charge of the girls' cello section. I'm the head bender.
0: Head bender?
1: Yeah. Every night when they get through playing, I help get their legs back in shape.

0: Well, isn't that dangerous work, Lou?
1: Well, I'm used to dangerous work, Abbott. In the summertime, I'm a high wire walker in the circus.
0: Do you use a net?
1: No, my hair is just naturally curly.
0: Have you ever had any other jobs working around women?
1: Oh, yeah, my spare time. I'm the intern at the movie studio. I treat stars when they get hurt or something.
0: Oh, are you kidding? What do you know about first aid? Suppose a big star like Rita Hayworth fainted on the set. Now, how would you go about reviving her?
1: Well, I put my arms around her, and I hold her close, and then I smother her with kisses.
0: Well, what good would that do her?
1: I don't know about her, but it sure would do wonders for me.
2: Hello, boy.
0: Well, look, Costello, it's our singing star, Marilyn Williams. Marilyn, I want you to know that we're very happy that you came over here from England to sing for our show. I think you're wonderful, Marilyn.
2: Why, thank you, Mr. Abbott. In England, I was considered just another canary.
1: A what?
2: A canary.
1: How do you like that? Over here, we got nothing but those little yellow ones.
2: My, what is that I smell?
1: It's a new perfume I'm wearing. It's called Roy Rogers No. 5. Do you like it?
2: Why, yes. Trigger comes through just as clear as a bell.
1: Marilyn, why don't you marry me? I'll take you away from all this.
2: Oh, but I'm very happy, Lou. I have mink coats, diamond rings, automobiles, and thousands of dollars.
1: Okay, then I'll take all this away from you.
0: Don't pay any attention to him, Marilyn. Why don't you let me take you out over the weekend?
2: Oh, I'm sorry. I have a date with a very sporty friend of mine, and if I go with him, he'll take me to the El Rancho Vegas and let me play roulette.
1: If you go with Abbott, he'll take you to the La Brea Tar Pits and let you pitch pennies.
0: I wouldn't blame Marilyn if she left this program and went back to England. You haven't done a thing for her since she's been with us, Lou.
1: Oh, no?
0: No.
1: What about that lovely big present I sent you?
2: You mean that manhole cover?
1: That was no ordinary manhole cover. That one came from Beverly Hills.
0: Marilyn, why don't you forget about Costello? I'm the man for you. You and I would get along together like ham and eggs.
1: That's Abbott, folks. Always putting himself first.
2: Well, Bud, I like both you and Lou, but I wish you'd both stop fighting over me.
0: Marilyn's right, Costello. You fight over her like a dog fighting over a bone.
1: Brother, when there's that much meat on a bone, I'll fight over it every time.
0: Take it easy.
2: Oh, let's forget about me, boys. How are you making out on your new picture?
1: Wait till you see me in that picture, Marilyn. I play the part of a reckless gambler. I'm a big plunger.
2: You're a what?
1: A big plunger.
2: Oh, that's fine. If our sink ever gets stopped up, I'll give you a call.

0: it. Now, let's get going.
1: Now, wait a minute, Costello. Let's turn on the spotlight. Let's turn it on our singing gal from England.
0: Oh, that's great for us, and it's great for everybody listening. Here she is, folks, Marilyn Williams with Matty Malnick's music.
2: From the new Broadway musical, Where's Charlie? Here's a song I like. My darling, I've wanted to call you.

my darling, I've wanted to call you my darling for many and many a day. My darling, I fluttered and fled like a starling.

0: I just got myself a swell job. 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
1: Some job. 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What can you see in that?
0: Plenty. After I get them clean. My Uncle Mike got me the job. He's a pretty big man in this town.
1: Your Uncle Mike is a nobody.
0: Is that so? Well, last night, my Uncle Mike was invited to a big Hollywood sneak preview.
1: But your Uncle Mike is not in pictures. Why was he invited to a big sneak preview?
0: He's one of the biggest sneaks in town.
1: And he's also just like you, always broke.
0: He is not. My Uncle Mike has a great reputation. He can walk into any bank in Hollywood. All he has to say is four words, and they give him all the money he wants.
1: What are the four words?
0: This is a stick-up.
1: I don't see how your Aunt May puts up with Mike.
0: Well, they get along pretty good.
1: I can't see it.
0: Uncle Mike is the boss in this house. Aunt May runs the kitchen, and she tells the cook what to do. She tells the maid what to do, and she tells the gardener what to do.
1: What about Mike?
0: He can say anything he wants to the cat.
1: Well, at least he's got some home life. Costello, why don't you find a nice woman that's the home type?
0: I got one. Last night I said to her, let's go out for dinner. She said, no, Louis, I'll cook dinner for you. Then I said, how's about going to a nightclub? And she said, no, Louis, we'll stay home and listen to the radio and save money.
1: Oh, wait a minute. She sounds wonderful. Where did you meet her?
0: My father introduced me to her.
1: What did he say?
0: He says, Louis, this is your mother.
1: Dummy, why don't you find a nice girl and ask her to marry you?
0: I did have it. I asked that little blonde school teacher next door to marry me.
1: Then what did she say?
0: She said, ask my father.
1: Well, did you ask her father?
0: He didn't appeal to me.
2: Oh, Mr. Costello, I've got a note for you here.
3: This time he beat the door in.
2: Oh, Mr. Costello. Mr. Costello, I got a note for you here.
3: I'm not answering. I like it the other way.
1: Wait, you got a note for Costello? Well, take it, Lou. Who's it from, Lou?
0: It's a fan note from one of my listeners. It says, dear Mr. Costello, your portrayal of Sam Shovel, private detective on the radio, is my favorite program. It's so funny that last week while listening to you, I simply died laughing. I'm coming to the studio tonight. I hope he gets in this time.
3: He made it!
2: Mr. Costello, there's someone here to see you.
0: Who is it?
2: A corpse with a smile on his face.
0: Abbott, a Sam Shovely detective, I'm scaring half the people in the country to death.
1: Well, what about the other half?
0: The Thomas Committee will take care of them.
1: Well, never mind that. What is your Sam Shovel story for tonight?
0: It's one of my most famous cases. I call it the case of the boy named Tony, whose mother kept him locked in a closet, or Tony's home permanent.
1: Sounds interesting. Well, let's get on with the case.
4: I'm Sam Shovel, private detective. I'm sitting in my little office with my legs crossed. The hard way. The hard way. Behind my back. I'm sitting here typing a report on a famous criminal. Pulling the criminal out of the typewriter. I turn to my desk and pick up a piece of paper.
5: Do, re, mi, fa, sol, la, si, do.
4: It's notepaper. I decide to clean out my desk and throw all the old bills into the wastebasket. That was my light bill. That was the water bill. That was just plain bill. I glance down at the desk. There lies a full run of one of my early cases. The case of the murderess with the long golden hair. I made a lot of money out of that case. She was a beauty. I was dying to meet her. I spoke to her in Kansas City, but she gave me the brush. I tried to talk to her in Cleveland, but she gave me the brush. In Washington, she gave me the brush. In Buffalo, she gave me the brush. I never got acquainted with her, but I made a fortune selling her brushes. It's about time for my pal, Lieutenant Amateur of the Homicide Squad, to show up. Every day he drops into my office to chew the fat. I wish Abbott would stop chewing the fat. My arm is full of teeth marks.
6: The door closed. Hello, Sam. Sam Shovel.
4: That's Lieutenant Abbott. He's a brilliant man. He hasn't spoken for 3 pages. Now he comes on with a line bristling with humor, saying, "Hello, Sam Shovel."
6: Sam,
4: you're in.
6: Why do you stay cooped up here all day? Why don't you hire a typist to do your office work?
4: I had a typist, Lieutenant, but I had to let her go. She could only type with one finger.
6: Why?
4: She had only one finger. She came from a very poor family. She had 9 thumbs.
6: A typist with 9 thumbs?
4: Every time she hit that space bar, the typewriter jumped off the desk.
6: Any new cases today, Sam?
4: Yes, a guy came in here this morning and told me he shot both of his aunts. He put 6 bullets in one of them and 4 bullets in the other. And he wanted my advice.
6: Well, what'd you tell him to do?
4: I said, go home and get the lead out of your aunts.
6: Sam, I've got a case for you. The chief wants you to shadow Striptease Susie, the burlesque queen, and see if you can get something on her.
4: What?
6: Clothes. Do you know Striptease Annie? Or Susie? Or wait a minute, Susie. Do you know Striptease Susie, Sam?
4: Doesn't matter who it is. I'll get it. I saw her on a stage once. She came out to do her fan dance. A mouse ran out in front of her, and Susie dropped her fans.
6: What happened?
4: The mouse fainted.
6: Well, forget about that case, Sam. How would you like to help me collect some evidence against Waterfront Lil? I think her cafe on the riverbank is a hangout for the smugglers, but I need more information.
4: I'll help you, Lieutenant Abbott. I'll go down there with you. Hand me my fishing pole and that can of bait.
6: What do you want with the bait?
4: I'm going to worm the information out of her.
6: Sam, you're a tough detective. Waterfront Lil used to be your girl, and here you are ready to double-cross her.
4: Yes, Lieutenant Abbott. I'm a detective through and through. Why, I double-cross my brother.
7: Hello, Sam.
8: Get out of here before I double-cross you.
6: Who was that?
4: My brother.
6: Now, come on, Sam. We're going to Waterfront Lil's cafe.
4: Toughest part of town. The hangout for tramps, cutthroats, and vagrants. Suddenly, the exciting odor of taboo perfume fills the waterfront air. I wonder where it's coming from.
9: It's me. I'm covered with taboo perfume.
4: Who are you?
9: Oh, just a fragrant vagrant.
4: No matter what we give Abbott's nephew, he gets nothing.
6: Check
4: every week. That's all he gets.
6: Hey, Sam, there's Waterfront Lil's cafe over there.
4: I don't like the looks of that place, Lieutenant.
6: Why not?
4: Sailor just come out of the door and he's walking down the street holding his girl's arm.
6: Well, lots of sailors walk down the street holding their girl's arm.
4: While the girl is still in the cafe. We walked toward the cafe. Lieutenant Abbott was looking left and right. He has shifty eyes. He shifted him in a second. Together we enter the saloon through the doors. They were swinging doors. They were really swinging tonight. The place was full of tough mugs. A guy 8 feet tall walked toward us. He was a longshoreman. He was a longshoreman. I just got it myself. We should read the script once in a while, Abbott. He was the longest shoreman I ever saw. He took a punch at Lieutenant Abbott's chin. Abbott has a glass jaw. I wasn't going to stand there and let that man do that to my friend, Lieutenant Abbott. This man was 8 feet tall, so I hit him with a left. I hit him with a right. I hit him with another left, another right. I knocked him down. Then I took his crutches away and broke his pencils. I looked up. Waterfront Lil was standing beside me. She was more beautiful than ever. She spoke.
5: Hello, Sam.
4: Hello, Miss Waterfront.
5: Call me Lil, you gorgeous hunk of man.
4: Okay, Lil, you gorgeous hunk of man.
6: Never mind the romance and Sam. You've got to find out if she's a smuggler.
4: Okay.
6: Be subtle. Don't let her know you're after information. Okay, take it easy. All right. Okay.
4: Lil, are you a smuggler?
5: Sam, I'll tell you if you promise not to turn me over to the police. I promise you won't turn me over.
4: Why should I turn you over? You can't look any better on the other side.
5: Oh, Sam, you're so sweet. Come here. I'm going to give you a kiss that will take the curl out of your hair.
4: Well, I...
6: Sam, speak to me.
4: Lieutenant Abbott, call up my mother and tell her I'm no longer a Tony twin.
6: Well, Lil, we've got you at last. I'm taking you in.
5: Oh, no, you're not. You'll never take me alive.
6: Quick, Sam, put the handcuffs on her.
4: She got me. I'm shot.
5: Oh, I'm sorry, Sam. Quick, Lieutenant, call an ambulance. We'll take Sam to the hospital.
4: No, not the ambulance.
6: Sam, don't you want to go to the hospital?
4: Yes, but I ain't riding in no ambulance through that Los Angeles traffic. A man can get killed that way. I'll walk.
6: Oh, quick, get him out of here.
10: Mad Men aren't through with you yet. Right now, they want you to hear this.

0: Well, Costello, you certainly gave a brilliant performance of Sam Shovel tonight.
1: Thank you, Bud Abbott.
0: You're full of pep. Yes, sir, you certainly were effervescent tonight.
2: Did you ever see me when I effervescent? Effervescent. Now I know what happened to Baron Munchausen's riders. We've got them.
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2: Good night to everybody in Patterson.
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Here's Dennis to sing with a hey and a hi and a ho, ho, ho.

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0: Well, the main topic of conversation these days in the town of Weaverville is, of all things, modern art. For the eminent American artist Harlan Dunning is giving a one-man exhibit of his works at the local museum. And joy supreme, the exhibit will include a painting owned by Mrs. Herbert Anderson, a Dunning which has hung over her mantelpiece for years. Well, our young hero Dennis Day's art studies ended at the age of 3 when he lost his crayon book. So Mildred has sent him down to the museum this morning to soak up all the knowledge of art he could. He has just returned, bone dry.
1: Did you really study the paintings and statues carefully, Dennis?
2: Well, I tried to, Mildred. Did people actually pose for those statues?
1: Well, sure. Why?
2: Gee, there must have been even more Virus X around then than there is now.
1: Oh, Dennis.
2: Well, I couldn't help being a little surprised at those paintings and statues, Mildred. I thought they'd stop posing people in that condition after they were 2 years old.
1: But, Dennis, that's art.
2: Well, maybe so, but there was one picture there that... Well, I won't tell you what the title was, but I'm not going to open my eyes before noon during September.
1: Dennis, that was September morn. That's a classical pose.
2: I bet it could get popular.
1: Golly, and I was hoping when I sent you down to that museum, you'd get something out of it.
2: All I got was my life unsheltered.
1: Well, at least you got to see the Harlan Dunning exhibit, didn't you?
2: Oh, yeah, it was off in a little room by itself. Anyway, I didn't blush at his pictures. I couldn't make head or tail of them.
1: Well, Mr. Dunning's a modern painter.
2: Oh.
1: In modern painting, it's more the feeling you get from the work. The objects aren't supposed to look like they do in real life.
2: He's got that part of it down to a science.
1: Well, you couldn't understand his paintings at all?
2: No. There was one there that I thought was a picture of a baby. I kept wondering why it only had 4 fingers. Then I found out later it was a cow.
1: Well, that's funny. The Dunning mother owns is just a simple little landscape that anyone... Oh, good morning, Mother.
3: Good morning, Mildred. Dennis.
2: Oh, good morning, Mrs. Anderson.
1: Dennis has just come back from the museum,
3: Mother. The museum? Did you see my picture, Dennis? The Dunning I loaned them for the exhibit?
2: Oh, yes, ma'am. There was quite a big crowd around it.
3: Oh, I just knew there would be.
2: Yeah, they have it hanging over the Coca-Cola machine.
3: How dare they hang my painting in such a place?
2: Oh, I think it's on account of the frame. There's a lip on it that's good for opening bottles.
3: Is there? Well, we'll see about this.
1: Oh, now don't get excited, Mother. I'm sure they'll take very good care of it.
3: They'd better. Your father paid a fortune for that painting. Do you know what he'd threaten them with if anything happened to it?
2: You?
3: They wouldn't like it, I can promise you that. I'm going to phone that museum this instant.
2: Gee, she sure is proud of that painting, isn't she?
1: Well, you can't blame her. The only real art treasure she ever owned. Daddy surprised her with it on their first wedding anniversary.
2: Oh, really?
1: Yes. Mother didn't have any idea what she was getting.
2: Well, neither did your father the year before.
1: Dennis, how can you say things like that? Why, Daddy's the happiest man in the world.
2: Oh, hello, Mr. Anderson.
4: Hello, children.
1: Why, Daddy, is something wrong?
4: Wrong, you ask. You know that Harlan Dunning is in town? And that the painting I gave your mother is hanging in the museum?
1: Well, of course. What of it?
4: Just this. A secret I have kept for 20 years is about to be made painfully public. That painting isn't a genuine Dunning at all.
1: What?
2: Mr. Dunning didn't paint it? Gosh, what'll Mrs. Anderson say?
4: She'll probably ask you to have 6 of my friends standing by for a load.
1: Daddy, how did it all happen?
4: Oh, it's a long, sad story, Mildred. The first year Poopsie and I were married, I was in New York on business. One afternoon, a couple of us went to Greenwich Village.
2: Gee, I've heard of that place. Hoo, hoo, hoo, hoo.

0: star.
1: Boy, you've really lived, haven't you?
0: Yes, indeed. Well, suddenly I realized that the following week was our anniversary. I reached into my pocket, pulled out $3, all that was left after a big week of cranking at the penny arcade.
2: Oh, golly.
0: Well, to make a long story short, I finally found a dark-bearded Frenchman in a smock who was selling paintings. He sold me that picture of Pupsy's for the $3, including the frame.
1: Gosh, and then you signed Harlan Dunning's name to it?
0: Yes, and told her it cost me $200.
2: Oh. And now Mr. Dunning's in town and the whole story will come out. Oh, Daddy, Mother will never speak to you again.
0: Well, I don't think I can count on it, Mildred.
1: Gee, if there was only some way to keep this Dunning from seeing the picture. Hey, wait a minute.
0: Hmm?
1: He's stopping at my boss's house. Maybe I can get some ideas from Mr. Willoughby.
0: Oh, my boy, if you only could.
2: Oh, do you really think you might, Dennis?
1: Well, it's possible. He's always giving me a piece of his mind when I don't ask for it. Maybe he can spare a hunk when I do.

0: Mr. Willoughby.
1: Yes, Dennis?
0: Is it possible you'd do something for me? A favor?
1: Why, Dennis, you know how I feel about you.
0: Yeah, but would you anyway?
1: Well, what is it you want?
0: Well, Mr. Willoughby, I'm faced with a problem that calls for a bit of skullduggery. I've come to you because you've got more duggery in your skull than anyone I know.
1: You're very kind. My entire duggery is at your disposal.
0: Well, here's the problem. You see, this painter, Harling Dunning, is stopping at your house.
1: Yes, what about
0: him? Well, it's very important that I prevent him from doing something. Now, first of all, do you think he'd take a bribe?
1: A bribe? What kind of bribe?
0: Oh, a pretty good one. Say $3.
1: Why, Diamond Jim.
0: No good, huh? Well, then maybe you've got something on him that I could use.
1: Something on him?
0: Yeah, something horrible he did once, like wife beating or grain trading.
1: Dennis, don't you think this has gone far enough? Just what are you trying to do? Blackmail a man who is now in my house as a guest of my wife?
0: Guest of your wife? Hey, maybe there's a romance we could nail him on.
1: A romance with my wife?
0: I'll grab at any straw when I'm desperate.
1: Dennis, you can stop this nonsense about Harland Dunning. I'm not interested in your problem, and I don't care to hear any more about it.
0: But, Mr. Willoughby...
1: That is final, Dennis. Oh, that reminds me, though. Run up to the barbershop on the corner and make an appointment for Mr. Dunning. He'll be in at 1 o'clock.
0: The barbershop?
1: Yes, and tell Roy to do a good job. Dunning wouldn't want to go to his exhibit unless he were perfectly groomed.
0: Hey, he wouldn't at that, would he? Mr. Willoughby, I just got an idea.
1: Oh, the poor, lonely little thing. What is it?
0: Well, it's something I have to do during lunch hour. Could you possibly see your way clear to give me one today?
1: Well, I suppose it's all right just this once. Don't think I'm setting a precedent, though.
0: Oh, no, sir. I'm not a radical. I'll see you later, Mr. Willoughby.
2: Oh, Dennis, wait a minute.
0: Oh, Mildred. Oh, gee, something important has come up, Mildred. I'm on my way right now.
2: But you invited me to come down and eat lunch with you today.
0: I know, and I'm sorry you made that long trip with the sandwiches. But you see, this is for your father.
2: Oh, you mean you've got...
0: Yeah, I got an idea to keep Dunning from appearing at the exhibit or anywhere else in public.
2: Oh, golly, honestly? What? How?
0: Oh, come on, I'll tell you as we go. Oh, this is a killer. Boy, am I a low-down, dirty rat. Wait till you hear it.
2: Oh, Dennis, you're just marvelous.
0: Sure, and did you see how easy it was? I told Roy Mr. Dunning wanted a shave and a haircut, but out at Willoughby's, not here.
2: Yes.
0: And when he comes back, it'll be too late. Hey, Roy's white jacket fits me pretty good, doesn't it, huh?
2: Oh, yes. Oh, my goodness, look. There's a man coming across the sidewalk now. It must be Mr. Dunning.
0: Yeah, quick, get out of sight. I'm all set.
2: Oh, good luck.
3: Good day.
4: Well, well, well, 1 o'clock, right on the dot. My name is Giuseppe Antonio Silvestro Bacigolupo Graziani. I'm the barber. You the cost, have a seat.
5: What was that name again?
4: Giuseppe Antonio Silvestri Bacigolupo Graziani.
5: Why, the sign outside says Roy D. Flugelheimer.
4: That's correct. That's what my name is. I mean in English.
5: Oh, I see. Well, I like a haircut, a shampoo, and a shave, please. In other words, the works.
4: Ah, don't worry. That's just what you're going to get.
5: I'm rather particular about the way I look. You're certain you know your business?
4: Sure. Don't worry about a thing, mi Camille. I've been cutting hair every day for 20 years. And on a Domenica, after Sunday, just to keep in a practice, I cut all of the neighbors' hedges. Lean back, please. Lean back.
5: All right, then. And when you're through, you might trim my mustache, please.
4: Just to leave it to me. I trim it fine. I got the summer nights of stuff left over from a Christmas.
5: What was that?
4: Lean back. I give you the haircut. So come on. Hey, how's that? Nice, huh?
5: What? You made the left side much too short.
4: Ah, don't worry. We snip some off of the right. There.
5: Yeah, but now the right side is shorter than the left.
4: Okay, we'll work some more on the left. So, how's that?
5: Well, now the left side is shorter again.
4: Hey, what kind of head you got there? Must be very uneven.
5: Even before you started.
4: Well, Wes, I fixed him up.
5: All right.
4: Now the same on both sides. A nice and a bear.
5: Why, you... What have you done? I've got no hair at all on the sides and a clump of it sticking up in the middle.
4: Yeah, you look like at the Navajo.
5: What am I supposed to do now? Sell blankets?
4: Oh, don't worry. I fixed them. There. Whoops. Still uneven.
5: How can it be? There isn't a hair left on my head.
4: No, but I cut off one eyebrow.
5: Why?
4: Oh, wait, I'll fix it. That's all right. There, even again. Okay, next, please.
5: You.
4: Yeah, that's too bad. What was it?
5: Exhibit.
4: Why, your exhibit. It...
5: My name isn't Dunning, it's Sidney Newhouse. I'm a traveling salesman.
4: Sidney Newhouse? A traveling salesman?
5: Yes, what about it?
4: Oh, nothing, nothing. It's nice to meet you. You heard any good stories lately?

0: So then the only thing I could do was to beat it before Roy got back. I'm afraid I failed, Mr. Anderson.
1: Oh, dear.
0: I guess we're sunk.
1: Well, as far as I can see, there's only one way to keep Dunning from getting a look at that painting. We're going to steal it from the exhibit.
0: Steal it? Well, wouldn't that be stealing? I'm certain it would.
1: I'm only taking what belongs to me, Dennis.
0: Well, yeah, but how are you going to do it? Mr. Stark, the chairman of the exhibit, is there all the time. Well,
1: that's where you come in, my boy. You're going to distract her attention.
0: Me? How?
1: By flirting with her.
0: Mr. Anderson, your mezzanine has fallen downstairs.
1: You can do it. You're always imitating movie stars. Now pick out some great lover of the screen and go to work on her.
0: Well, there is one who always gets Rosette. After all, what can we lose? Just our health and our liberty.

0: there she is, Dennis. Now, do you think you can keep her occupied while I snatch the painting?
1: I hope so. This is one screen lover who's never missed before, anyway.
0: Good. I'll hide here in the archway until you've made your conquest. Oh, here she comes.
2: Oh, is there something I can do for you, young man? It's after hours, you know.
1: Hello, short, gray, and beautiful.
2: I beg your pardon.
1: It's just about cocktail time, Dreamboat. What say we drift down to the beer parlor and blatz it and schlitz it a while?
2: Why, we haven't even been introduced yet.
1: I'm a man and you're a woman, kiddo. That's the stuff couples are made of.
2: This is so sudden.
1: I can't help it, love bundle. You're the type that drives men wild.
2: Oh, my late husband always used to say that.
1: Not in that tone of voice, I'll bet.
2: Well, no. Oh, you are kind of cute.
1: I thought you'd begin to see things my way.
2: You have nice eyes and such lovely curly hair. And a darling dimple.
1: You missed the lips, baby. Get a load of the lower one.
2: Oh, my, I'm afraid you're just too much for me.
1: You said it, kiddo, and my motto is, if you can't fight 'em, join 'em.
2: Well, aren't you going to ask me for a kiss?
1: Why, I hadn't planned to go into the matter that deeply.
2: Oh, come on, brown eyes, kiss me.
1: Well, I... All right, close your eyes and tilt your head back.
0: Psst, Dennis, everything's okay.
2: Well, oh, my eyes are closed and my head is tilted, dear boy.
1: Okay, hold it. I'll be back in half an hour. Boy, that was close. Did you get it, Mr. Anderson?
0: It's right here under my coat.
1: Good. Now we're in the... Hey, wait a minute.
0: Huh?
1: A horrible thought just struck me. Won't the police investigate this?
0: Sure they will. That's part of my plan.
1: Say, that's pretty clever. How long do you think we'll be in for?
0: Well, you don't understand my scheme. We're going to plant this in Harlan Dunning's room at the Willoughbys.
1: Plant it? But he can prove to the cops he didn't take it.
0: Not if we're the cops.
1: Huh?
0: All we have to do is say that we're the police and accuse him of the theft.
1: Yeah?
0: Then we'll tell him that if he won't reveal that it's not a real Dunning, we'll return the picture and say nothing about it.
1: Wow!
0: Isn't that some idea?
1: Boy, when your brain gets revved up, your whole head spins, doesn't it?

0: Gee, Mr. Anderson, we're sure in luck. Mrs. Willoughby is still out shopping, and Mr. Willoughby hasn't come home from the store yet.
1: It's about time we got a break. Okay, go ahead.
0: Right.
2: Open up in the name of the law! Open up, I say!
1: Yeah, up!
3: What's going on out here?
2: Don't make a move, Dunning. I've got you covered.
1: Yeah, covered.
2: Okay, Anderson, whisk him.
1: Whisk him?
0: Risk him?
1: Don't you mean frisk him?
0: Oh, that's it.
3: Gentlemen, may I be so bold as to inquire what this is all about?
2: Cut it out, Dunning. Come on, where'd you hide the stuff? The loot, the swag?
1: Yeah, where'd you?
3: I'm afraid I haven't the faintest idea what you mean.
2: Uh-huh, so you won't talk, huh?
3: I'd rather not. Much more fun listening.
2: Oh, yeah? Well, we'll beat it out of you. Herbie, where's your Billy?
1: Billy has it.
2: Well, we'll get out the rubber hose. How do you want it, Dunning? With the nozzle on or off?
3: Just a fine spray, if you please.
1: You may not know it, Dunning, but you're in trouble.
2: Yeah, trouble.
1: We're a detective specializing in investigating theft.
2: Yeah, we're from the Homicide Bureau.
1: Come clean, Dunning. Where's the painting?
3: What painting?
1: The one you stole from Weaverville Museum.
3: Are you out of your mind?
1: He isn't going to talk, Sarge. We better search the room.
2: Right, Corporal.
1: Lieutenant.
2: Oh, sorry. You take the closets and bureau drawers. I'll go through his wallet.
3: You put your hands on my things, gentlemen, and you'll regret it the rest of your lives. Now, that's a warning.
1: Are you threatening us, cops?
3: You're no more cops than I am. Now, what's your game?
1: See here, you.
0: No use, Mr. Anderson. He knows we're not cops.
1: But how could he tell?
0: I don't know. Maybe it's our high arches. Better show him the painting, Mr. Anderson.
1: Well, all right. Here.
3: What? Oh, I say, that's got my name on it.
0: Yes, sir, but we know you didn't really paint it.
3: I should say I didn't. This is a...
0: Huh?
3: Nothing. What do you want?
0: Well, Mr. Anderson gave this picture to his wife 20 years ago, and she's always thought it was a Dunning original. And now with the exhibit and you being here in person...
3: She'd find out the truth and be unhappy.
0: Yes, sir. In a pretty bloody sort of way.
3: I see. Well, gentlemen, how would you like me to trade you a real Dunning original for this picture of yours?
1: Oh, my goodness.
0: Gosh, Mr. Dunning, would you?
3: Oh, why not? After all, you're in a spot. Glad to help you.
1: Oh, bless you,
0: bless
1: sir.
0: You.
1: Bless you.
0: Bless you.
3: Here. Now, just sign this sales form right here, and we'll make it all fine and legal.
0: Yes, sir. Huh? There you are.
3: Yeah. And here is one of my paintings. It's a still life. I call it Flute and Liverwurst at Dusk.
0: Gee, it's a beauty, too. Thanks a million, Mr. Dunning.
3: Not at all. But perhaps you'd be interested in hearing just why I was kind enough to make this little exchange with you.
0: Why, yes, sir, we would.
3: Very well. I shall tell you.
4: It wasn't a Dunning original I had hanging in the parlor all these years.
1: That's right, Pupsy. Now you know the whole story of how I bought it from that Frenchman in Greenwich Village.
4: And you actually traded it to Mr. Dunning for one of his genuine paintings.
0: Yes, ma'am. This is it right here.
4: Yes. Very pretty, probably. You say it's called Flute and Liverwurst at Dusk.
0: That's right. The flute is the one with the holes.
4: Well, anyway, it's an original Dunning, and that's all that matters. So all's well that ends well.
1: Yeah, that's true, little gumdrop.
0: There's just one more little thing. I don't suppose you'd even care about it one way or the other.
4: What's that, Dennis?
0: The reason Mr. Dunning traded his picture for yours.
4: Oh, what was the reason?
0: Well, as I say, I don't suppose it matters, but the picture you had hanging in your parlor was an original Picasso worth $10,000.
4: Oh, no!
5: Dennis Day will be back in just 1 minute to sing Serenade of the Bells. But first... Dream.

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3: What are you doing with that knife?
4: Knife? Well, this isn't a knife, Carl. It's a letter. Can't you see that it's a letter? You're just imagining things again.
3: Put it down.
4: Either that or you're trying to make me believe I'm imagining things. All I want to do is read it to you.
3: Keep away from me. Keep away.
4: But I'm telling you, all I want to do is show it to you. Show it to you like...
5: Midnight. The witching hour when the night is darkest, our fears the strongest, and our strength at its lowest ebb. Midnight, when the graves gape open and death strikes. How? You'll learn the answer in just a moment in Murder Out of Mind.

0: And now, Murder at Midnight. 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
1: O'clock, midnight, in the home of Carl and Mary Watson. Carl is sleeping, but sleeping restlessly, uneasily. And suddenly...
2: Mary. Mary, what are you doing?
3: What? Doing? Why,
2: that knife, there in your hand.
3: A knife? I don't understand. What am I doing with a knife?
2: My guess would be that you are about to kill me.
3: Oh, no, no, I couldn't.
2: Wait till I put on the light.
3: Carl, your throat, it's bleeding.
2: It's a pretty sharp knife. Just the touch of it against my throat that woke me.
3: I couldn't have done it. I couldn't.
2: Then may I have it?
3: I'll get you some iodine and a bandage.
2: Never mind. It's only a scratch.
3: But it's bleeding.
2: It's all right. Why did you... want to kill me?
3: But I didn't want to kill you, Carl, darling. I don't know how the knife got in my hand. I was asleep. I don't remember getting it. I don't remember anything. You do believe me, don't you, Carl? You know I wouldn't hurt you
2: I
3: for anything.
2: I do believe you, Mary, but...
3: Why should I do such a thing?
2: Possibly because you hate me and wish I was dead.
3: What? Oh, but I don't, Carl. I love you. I always have.
2: It is possible to hate someone and not even realize that you
3: No.
2: Hate them subconsciously. You haven't been feeling too well lately, have you, darling?
3: Oh, only since George's accident, when he was killed.
2: That could be the reason, you know. Because I lent your brother the car, you could hate me for that.
3: No, that isn't so. It wasn't your fault.
2: Of course it wasn't my fault. Your brother was reckless and foolhardy.
3: Don't say that.
2: You see?
3: Carl, you think I'm going crazy?
2: No, but I think it might be a good idea for us to see a doctor.
3: A doctor?
2: A psychiatrist.
3: Oh, I don't need a doctor. It won't happen again. I swear it won't.
2: You can't tell, darling. It wasn't something you did deliberately. You might do it again still without knowing it. Next time you might succeed. I think we'd both feel safer if we did see a doctor.
4: She tried to murder you in her sleep?
2: Yes, Doctor. And she was asleep, really asleep.
4: Well, has there been any other manifestation of erratic behavior?
2: Yes, lots of little things. She's abstracted, often hears things that aren't there, very forgetful. Well, the other day she forgot to make dinner for me. Of course she was abject about it, but they all seem to point to an unconscious hostility toward me.
4: Well, let's call her in. Mrs. Watson, will you come in, please?
5: Good morning, Dr. Heller.
4: Good morning, Mrs. Watson.
5: Has my husband told you?
4: Yes, he did. Won't you sit down?
5: Yes, thank you.
4: Tell me, were you very much attached to your brother?
5: Well, you see, I raised him since he was a baby. Our mother died soon after George was born.
4: And there was a strong bond between the two of you then?
5: Yes. But I'm sure it had nothing to do with last night.
4: But I didn't say it did. I'm merely gathering all the facts in the case.
5: Facts?
4: And,
5: what are the facts? I tried to kill my husband.
2: Please, Mary.
5: I'm sorry. It's all so dreadful. Maybe I am crazy. I don't know.
4: I don't think you are. But you may be in need of treatment, Mrs. Watson. Have you been sleeping well lately?
5: Yes.
4: Well, have you had any nightmares or terrifying dreams?
5: No, I don't dream at all.
4: Well, do you find yourself unusually upset when little things go wrong?
5: No, not generally.
2: Mary, put Dr. Heller's pen down.
5: Well, I'm sorry.
2: You broke the point, jabbing it into the blotter that way.
5: I didn't mean to. I wasn't thinking.
4: Oh, that's all right.
5: I'm very sorry. It's just that, well, I've been nervous ever since my brother was killed.
4: That's understandable, Mrs. Watson. Can you come in to see me tomorrow? Your husband won't have to come with you.
5: Oh, yes, Doctor, if you want me to.
2: You sure you don't want me to come with the Dr. Heller? I'm very much concerned.
4: I'd rather you didn't, Mr. Watson.
2: You know best.
4: This same time tomorrow, then.
5: Yes.
4: Goodbye, Mrs. Watson.
5: Goodbye, Dr. Heller.
2: Oh, Dr. Heller.
4: Yes?
2: What do you think?
4: But I can't say right now. This was just a superficial examination. She doesn't have any important outward symptoms or anything serious.
2: Well, what about her jabbing the pen into the blotter? Wasn't that significant? I mean, in a minor way, wasn't she trying to stab me again?
4: Ah, you're being an amateur psychiatrist, and that's dangerous. Goodbye, Mr. Watson.
2: Goodbye, Dr. Heller. I'll let you know if anything unusual happens.
5: Do you want another cup of coffee, Carl?
2: No, darling. Why don't you go to bed? I'll do the dishes.
5: No, I can do them. I feel fine. I'm not tired at all.
2: Put the knife down, Mary.
5: I was just going to cut some cake.
2: Oh. I guess I'm just a little jumpy.
5: You're afraid of me.
2: Oh, don't put it that way. It's just that, well, we should be careful.
5: Yes, Carl. I'll sleep in the living room tonight.
2: Perhaps that would be best. Then...
5: Someone's at the door.
2: Why do you say that?
5: Because the doorbell is ringing.
2: What are you talking about?
5: The bell, it's ringing.
2: Easy, Mary, there's no bell ringing.
5: But there is, I can hear it.
2: All right, open the door and see for yourself.
5: There must be someone there. There must be... There's no one. The bell stopped.
2: As soon as you satisfied yourself that no one was at the door, the bell stopped. That is, your mind stopped ringing the imaginary bell.
5: I don't know what to do. What shall I do, Carl?
2: Well, Dr. Heller seemed to think he can help you.
5: He must help me. He must.
6: Mary!
5: What?
2: I didn't say anything.
5: Didn't you just call my name?
2: I didn't say anything.
6: Mary!
5: Someone's calling my name.
2: Stop it, Mary. You mustn't let yourself go. Your imagination is running away with you.
6: Mary, quite contrary.
5: No, please,
6: Mary,
5: stop it, Carl.
2: I can't do anything. It's you who's got to stop it. You have to force it out of your mind.
6: Mary.
5: I keep hearing it. It's driving me crazy. Do something, Carl. Do something, anything.
2: I'll call Dr. Heller.

0: Dr. Heller. Carl Watson. Can you come over right away? Yes, she's bad. Very bad. Well, what do you think, Doctor?
1: I gave her a sedative. She's resting quietly now.
0: What do you think we ought to do?
1: Well, I'll be in a better position to tell you tomorrow, when I examine her thoroughly.
0: I feel rather uncomfortable. She might try to kill me again.
1: But I can't recommend institutionalizing her. I'm not convinced yet it's necessary. And it might be very harmful to her.
0: But she might make the attempt again.
1: Just watch her closely. By tomorrow, I'll know what should be done.
0: All right. You're the doctor.
1: It's a very unusual case. As far as I can see, there's no real mental illness. But then again, as I've said before, my examination has only been superficial. I'll see her in the morning. Call me about noon, and I'll let you know.
0: Yes, Dr. Heller.
1: And just be on your toes for tonight.
2: Did you have a good night's rest, Mary?
3: Yes, dear. I slept very soundly after that stuff Dr. Heller gave me.
2: Oh, that's wonderful. What's that you got there?
3: Tomato juice. We're out of oranges.
2: You mean you fixed breakfast? Oh, you shouldn't have.
3: I wanted to. Here, Kyle.
2: Thanks, darling.
3: What's the matter?
4: What did you put in this juice?
3: What? Why, nothing. Just a dash of lemon.
4: Lemon? Maybe, but something else, too.
0: Iodine.
3: Iodine?
0: Why did you do it, Mary?
3: But I didn't. I swear I didn't. I just poured the juice out of
2: the
3: can.
2: Come on, let's look in the medicine chest.
3: But please, Carl, please, you've got to believe me. I didn't do it. I just poured the juice out of the can, and the can was fresh.
2: Here. Here's the iodine bottle. And it's just been used. See? It's on my fingers. And I haven't used it in weeks.
3: I cut myself this morning.
2: Where?
3: I don't know. I just don't understand. I don't remember even coming in here. I must be crazy. I must be really crazy.
5: A pen stabbed into a blotter and poison for breakfast. Are these both repeat performances of that first attempt to commit
6: murder?

0: back to Murder at Midnight and Murder Out of Mind.
1: Irene, over here. Get in quickly. Anyone see you?
2: No. I waited back where it was dark. Well, what's happening with Mary?
1: Won't be long now, darling.
2: Carl, you've said that a dozen times before.
1: This time I mean it. She's really starting to go.
2: How do you know?
1: I just do. She's naturally high-strung and nervous, and I'm making the most of it. Another few days, and she'll be so bad that I can have her institutionalized and keep her there for life.
2: Life?
1: Not getting squeamish, are you?
2: No, but... well, that's just a little too much for me.
1: Stop that. It's the only way. She'll never give me a divorce, you know that.
2: Oh, I know, I know. This driving her mad. I'd almost rather you killed her.
1: What?
2: Well, at least that would be quick.
1: This will be quick, too, from here on in. You just leave everything to me. What happened to Dr. Hellers, Mary?
3: He asked me a lot of questions for over an hour.
1: What did he say?
3: He said I seemed to be all right. He wants to see me again tomorrow.
1: Did you tell him about the iodine?
3: Yes.
1: What did he say about that?
3: He tried to make me remember it, but I couldn't. I just couldn't remember doing anything like that, Carl.
1: I spoke to him a little while ago, called him after you left.
3: What did he tell you?
1: He thought perhaps you needed a rest.
3: But I am resting. I'm not doing much work.
1: You need a rest at a rest home.
3: What kind of home?
1: There are nice, quiet, private places where you'll be very comfortable. After all, you'll probably only have to be there for a short time.
3: No, no, I won't. I won't go to an institution.
1: Ah, you mustn't get yourself upset about it.
3: Dr. Heller didn't tell me that.
1: Naturally not.
3: I won't. I won't go, Carl.
1: Mary, something must be done about you. You're ill. Seriously ill. Twice in 2 days you tried to kill me.
3: I know.
1: You hear things that aren't there. You've completely lost control of yourself. If you don't have the proper care, you may get worse. You may become stark, staring mad.
3: No, no, don't say that.
1: Look at you. You can't keep your eyes steady. They dart around like a bird.
3: I can. I keep them steady.
1: Look at me.
3: I am.
1: You're not looking. You've dropped your eyes. You can't look at me because you feel guilty. You hate me. You want to kill me.
3: No, I don't hate you at all, Carl. I love you. I really do. I'll be all right. I know I will.
1: You're getting worse. You keep forgetting things.
3: I don't forget.
1: What's today's date? You see, you can't remember the date. How many days in this month?
3: 30 days has September, April, June, then November.
1: You see, your mind goes back to your childhood. That's what happens with people who are mentally ill. You can't even remember what month this is. What is the month?
3: I know, if you'll only let me think.
1: You don't have to think to know what month this is. It's August.
3: No.
1: Your mind is closing up. You're losing contact with the world outside. Soon you won't even know whether it's winter or summer or whether it's day or night. You need treatment. You need hospital care right now. The thing is, will you take it now or do you prefer to wait until you're hopelessly insane?

0: Yes. Carl?
1: Yes, darling.
0: How's everything going?
1: Very well.
0: When can you come to see me?
1: I can't, not until Mary is put away.
0: How's she getting on?
1: Fine, fine. Another few days and it'll be all over. She's in constant hysterics now. One word from me and she breaks down completely.
0: What about the doctor?
1: He's puzzled.
0: You mean suspicious?
1: Oh, everything's got to be all right. Now, look, darling, I won't be able to call you anymore, but I'll write you every day. Remember, it won't be long now. Please don't wash the dishes, Mary.
2: I want to, Carl. I've got to do something.
1: Look, you can't even hold a dish in your hands. Watch out!
2: It slipped.
1: Yes, so it did. No. It slipped because your fingers are getting nerveless.
2: Carl, I'm fine when you aren't around.
1: Perhaps it's because you hate me. When you see me, your mind just closes up. You go completely to pieces.
2: What do you want me to do?
1: I've made some inquiries about the Chilton home. It's a very fine place in a lovely part of the state of you. You won't mind being there for a few months?
2: A few months?
1: Yes, it might take half a year.
2: I thought...
1: What did you think? Well, tell me what you thought.
2: I can't remember.
1: Yes, I know you can't remember. It's hard for you to remember. It gets harder and harder every day.
2: But I'm fine with Dr. Heller. I remember everything with him.
1: He's a psychiatrist. He knows how to help you. Well, there are dozens of psychiatrists at Chilton.
2: Dr. Heller never said anything about my going to a sanitarium.
1: I've had long discussions with Dr. Heller about you. Now, believe me, this is the best course.
2: If you really think that, if you want me to go, Carl. All right, I will.

0: I just felt lonely. I didn't mean to interrupt you.
1: That's all right, Mary. I'll be back in a few minutes. I'm just going to mail this.
0: I'll mail it for you.
1: No, I don't want you to leave the house anymore. Not alone. It's not safe for you.
0: Who's there?
2: Mailman.
0: Oh, just a moment, please.
2: Letter for you, Mrs. Watson.
0: Oh.
2: A return for lack of postage. No stamp on it.
0: Well, if you wait a minute, I'll get you 3 cents.
2: No, can't do that. You'll have to remail it.
0: Oh, I see. Thank you. To Irene Craig. Who's Irene Craig? Irene Craig. Irene Craig. Dearest Irene, I've done it at last. Mary is committing herself voluntarily to an asylum. Once she's there, I'll be able to keep her there for as long as I want. Today, I frightened her so that she forgot her own name. Just a few more days, and she'll be a raving lunatic. Have patience, darling Irene, just a few days longer. Love, Carl. Love, Carl. She forgot her own name. My name is Mary. It's Mary, Mary, Mary, M-A-R-Y. I'm sure there's nothing wrong with me. I'm sane, completely sane. My name is Sane, S-A-N-E, Mary Sane. I tried to kill him, Carl said. That's what he said. I tried to kill him twice. He said I hated him. And all the time he hated me. He hated me. It's Irene he loves. Irene, whom I don't even know. Maybe she has a better memory than I have. Maybe she knows what today's date is. Maybe she knows what time it is. Maybe she doesn't forget her name. It's Irene. I won't forget her name either. It's Irene, Irene, Irene. I won't forget anything anymore. I'll remember everything. I must tell Carl and show him how much I can remember. I must bring him something to show how good my memory is. He'll appreciate this. Oh, yes, he will. Oh, yes, he will. He'll appreciate this. Carl? Oh, Carl, dear.
1: What is it, Mary? Who was that at the door? What are you doing with that knife?
0: Knife? This isn't a knife. It's only your imagination. It's really a letter to Irene,
1: Mary,
0: that's in my hand.
1: That knife down, Mary.
0: But it isn't a knife. It's a letter. Can't you see it? It has your signature on it. Love, Carl, it says.
1: Letter. How do you know about the letter?
0: It came back without a stamp.
1: What? Just imagined it. There is no Irene. Now put that knife down.
0: You know it isn't a knife, Carl. You're just making believe. That gleam is only the gleam of my tears. But it is sharp. When I read it, it stabbed me.
1: Keep away from me, Mary.
0: Dr. Heller said I was perfectly sane. He asked me a lot of questions about
1: no,
0: you. Yes, you. Yes, you. He thought there was something the matter with you more than
1: Stop
0: with
1: that.
0: Me. He caught on to you fast,
1: Mary,
0: he did. Remember what you told me,
1: Mary.
0: Carl. You told me that soon I wouldn't know whether it was winter or summer outside,
1: Mary.
0: But you made a mistake. It was you who won't know about the weather.
1: Mary.
0: You won't care. You'll
1: Please,
0: be satisfied
1: Mary.
0: With just this letter
1: Mary.
0: Close in your heart. I hate you. I hate you. Oh. The way you hated me. Love, Carl. You see? I can look straight in your eye now. I can. that you can't look in mine anymore.

0: And so the pattern is played out. And the knife that Carl Watson first placed in his sleeping wife's hand ended up in his own heart. You see, we always try to give you poetic justice along with...
1: Murder!

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2: Our stars tonight were Charlotte Holland and Alan Hewitt. 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

0: friends, Frank Crummett is here with me to say a word about Roy Tann cigars. Frank Crummett.
1: I'm really a fan for Roy Tann, and the reason is Roy Tann has more long filler Havana tobacco, and yet it's a 5-cent cigar. 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
7: 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A tale well calculated to keep you in suspense.
8: Report to the captain of the Homicide Bureau, Manhattan. From Detective Lieutenant Mark Deglin. You know, we always say that the cat waits for the mouse to run, the dog waits for the cat to run, and the police wait for the killer to run. But if he's a smart killer, a real smart guy, he doesn't run at all, but just stands and laughs, or even walks quietly and easily away, he can really get away with murder. There's a lot of murder around Homicide Squad besides the stiffs we work on. Like the knifing I got when they passed me up and made you, Lieutenant Knight, an acting captain and head of the squad. Funny how a little promotion goes to a guy's head. It was Friday that you got your promotion, and that evening, after you'd sent for me, I had to warm a chair outside until you were ready to see me. Remember?
9: Captain Knight will see you now, Lieutenant.
8: Well, that's sweet of him.
10: Chair, Deglin. Mark?
8: Sure. Why not? Congratulations, Captain Knight.
10: That's one of the things I wanted to talk to you about, Mark. You know, I didn't want this. I didn't do anything to get it.
8: Sure. Of course, playing golf with the commissioner's brother-in-law had nothing to do with it.
10: You know it didn't, Mark. The force isn't run that way. Now, look, I've worked with you for a long time, and there's no reason why we can't get along fine.
8: Sure, no reason.
10: I'm the first to say that you're the best man on Homicide, Mark, and... Well, it's not my place to tell you, but I think you ought to know the reason why you didn't get the promotion instead of me.
8: I'm listening.
10: You know, Mark, the police department has come a long way from what it used to be. Now, take Homicide. It's no longer a question of one man going out and sapping some poor devil until he gets a confession. All of us, detectives, identification, lab men, telegraph, the medical examiner's office, we're all one big team.
8: You know, that sounds like the commissioner's number two speech for the Rotarians.
10: But it's true, Mark. And that's why the police board didn't give you this job. In an age of cooperation, you're still a one-man force.
8: How many killers did I bring in during the last 5 years?
10: Every one you went after. I know that, and so does the police board. But a lot of them had marks on them that they didn't have before you went after them. And some of them had to be carried in.
8: Sure, but I got them, and quick. Some of them I even had booked before that team you mentioned got around to deciding what killed the victims.
10: I know that, but there's always a chance that the next time you'll bring in some guy who had nothing to do with it. Yes? He's on his way. It's a call. Now, you and Riley will take it. Now, look, Mark.
8: Yeah?
10: Riley's a good teammate for you. He's proud of the force, you know, and he'll be just as proud of your work as his own. And we'll talk about this later.
8: Sure. After I bring in another killer. Where's the killing, Riley?
11: In the 70s, near Riverside, a gambling joint.
8: Some guy rolled a seven the wrong way?
11: Could be. Mark, I was sorry to hear about
8: that. Forget about it, Dan. If I'd wanted a desk job, I wouldn't be a cop. I'd rather bring them in than look at them after they're brought in. Come on, let's go. And for a minute, I didn't mind not getting the captaincy. There was something about being on a job, about starting out to look for a killer that beat anything in the world. We got to the big brownstone that was the gambling joint. Riley and I walked up the front stairs through the rain. The patrolman on the door let us in. There were three guys in the foyer. One of them was a good-looking guy in a dinner jacket, with a look in his eye that probably came from watching a lot of guys try to make a four the hard way. The second was a patrolman, still writing in his notebook. And the third was a guy on the floor, dead. He was partly on his side, and there was a knife in his back. He was wearing a suit that had cost plenty before he spoiled it by bleeding all over it. The patrolman saluted as we came up.
12: Corcoran, sir. The doorman called me off the beat. The dead man's name is L.O. Morrison. Mr. Carlstrom here is the owner of the club, and he says...
8: Save it, Corcoran, until we ask for it.
12: Yes, sir.
8: What do you think, Riley?
11: He's dead, all right.
8: Well, take another look at that stiff. He's got a fresh cut over one eye, which he must have gotten before he was killed.
11: Yeah, you're right. He wouldn't be that bruised if he got it when he was killed.
8: Well, let's find out how he got it. All right, you.
13: Yes, Inspector?
8: Not Inspector, Lieutenant. Lieutenant Deglin.
13: Oh, yes, I've heard of you, Lieutenant Deglin.
8: Well, stick around and get some first-hand knowledge. What kind of a joint is this?
13: This

0: This murder's tailor-made, and I'm going down and try paint on for size. It was a short street just off the Hudson River where a lot of artists and duck wallopers lived. There was a dim light in the hall, and I went up the stairs. Light spilled out from under the door that had Payne's name on it, and I knocked.
1: All right, it's open.
0: He was sitting on the bed. He had an army kit bag open and partly packed. There was a white bandage over his right eye. The drawers of the bureau were open.
1: Now, what do you want?
0: Little talk. Your name Payne?
1: Yeah. But you're not anyone I know. Beat it.
0: We'll get acquainted. This badge will introduce us.
1: You know what you can do with that badge.
0: You know, I almost forgot you were a hero. How long you been here, hero?
1: Maybe an hour and I go on. Get out.
0: How'd you get to be a hero, Payne? With a knife?
1: Look, I don't know you or your badge. Now, go on, get out.
0: You're a tough little punk, aren't you, hero? Especially tough for a boy who just killed a man.
1: What are you talking about?
0: Where's the dame you were with? Maybe she can tell you about the guy you had a fight with, then went back and killed.
1: Look, you keep her out of it.
0: Look, sonny, you were maybe tough overseas, but back here you're just another meatball. Now, talk.
1: What are you, a tough cop? Well, let's see.
0: Sure, I'm a tough cop. I hit him 3 times. No more than that. He fell. His head hit in the edge of the bed, then he slumped to the floor. His breathing was heavy for a minute, and then it stopped. I stood looking at him, rubbing my knuckles. Then I reached down and felt his wrist. Well, it was another trial the taxpayers wouldn't have to pay for. I got up, went to the phone I'd seen in the hall.
2: Knight talking.
0: Daglin here. Look, I just...
2: Wait a minute, Mark. Hey, close that door, will you? Now that the case is broken, Mark, they're talking their heads off.
0: Case is broken?
2: Yeah, it was Carlstrom. He got panicky and started to run. You know, Riley, when they run, he shoots. He nailed him in the shoulder, and Carlstrom thought he was going to die and confess. The dead man was into the gambling house for 50 grand and wouldn't pay, so Carlstrom stuck the knife into him. Hello? You still on?
0: Yeah. I just dropped some change.
2: Did you find Payne?
0: I think he's cleared out. Clothes and the bathroom stuff's all gone.
2: He has? Well, he probably saw something. He didn't want to get mixed up in it. Well, we can always put out an alarm on him. Go home and get some sleep, Mark.
0: Sure. I'll get some sleep. Well, I hung up, walked back to Payne's room. I looked down at him, thought what a lousy time to make a mistake. Well, there was only one smart way out. I had to bring Candle Payne back to life long enough to be seen taking a run-out powder. I needed some good, reliable witnesses. That way, I could get away with murder.
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0: As I said before, Captain Knight, the cat waits for the mouse to run, the dog waits for the cat to run, and the police wait for the killer to run. Only I wasn't going to run. I stood there and tried to figure how to have Kendall Payne seen running away. After that, Payne would be just another guy who got scared and beat it. I'd still be Lieutenant Mark Deglin, the guy who didn't make mistakes. It took me a while, in the night and the rain, to do what I had to do. Quite a while. But I finally got to my own apartment. I still had Payne's kit bag with his name stenciled on the side, but I could get rid of that later. I tossed it on the floor behind my desk and went to sleep. When I got to headquarters the next morning, it was late. Payne's disappearance had the DA demanding we find him. Dan Riley was already out trying to trace Payne, and I could just imagine him bulldogging along from one witness to another. And then you said...
1: Suppose you go up to Connecticut, Mark, and talk to Payne's girl, Morgan Taylor. Just routine.
0: Just routine? Okay, I'll take care of it. I found where Morgan Taylor lived from the Greenwich post office. It was a low, rambling white house set back from a tree-lined road. The girl who answered my ring had dark hair that came down around her shoulders and wide gray eyes that were sure and young and lovely.
2: Yes?
0: You Miss Morgan Taylor?
2: Yes, I am.
0: I'm Lieutenant Mark Deglin of the New York Police.
2: Oh?
0: Do you know where I can find Kendall Payne?
2: Oh, the silly fool. He said something about leaving last night, but I thought he was just being dramatic.
0: When was this?
2: Well, I went down to his place with him last night after we left the gambling club. I've been seeing a lot of Ken, but I just couldn't keep on. He was always getting into fights and picking arguments, so I told him I wouldn't see him anymore. That's when he said he'd leave.
0: And that's the last time you saw him?
2: Yes.
0: But there's something else.
2: Well, yes. It wasn't time for my train yet, so I walked around in the rain. Then I remembered that I had a date to meet Ken in town tonight, and I went back to tell him I wouldn't be there. But he wasn't in his room. I had no idea he'd really left.
0: You think you might have gone back to the gambling club?
2: Why do you ask that?
0: Well, after you left the club last night, a man was killed. The man Payne had a fight with.
2: And you think he ran away because of that? He might have. Ken was, well, pretty neurotic.
0: You in love with him?
2: Oh, I'm very fond of Ken. But that's all, Lieutenant. But I'd hate to think that anything happened to him.
0: You've no idea where he is now.
2: If you'll wait a minute, I'll go with you. I was just getting ready to leave myself. He might show up to keep that date with me tonight at Morney's on Bleecker Street. We can wait for him there.
0: She rode back to New York with me. After the first few miles, we stopped talking about Kendall Payne and talked about ourselves. She was really a beautiful gal. I kept glancing sideways at her profile. Maybe this case was going to turn out better than I thought. When we hit town, I called you, Captain Knight. Remember? I was doing, not mentioning what nice work it was turning into. And then Morgan and I went on to the restaurant.
2: Since then, I've just played around, I guess.
0: I know what you mean. Look, it's past eight, Morgan. What time was Payne supposed to meet you? Seven?
2: Yes. It looks as though I've been stood up.
0: Well, he must be pretty scared to stand you up. If it were me, I'd risk even a murder rap to keep the date.
2: Thank you, Mark. Want to take me to dinner?
0: Well, it's a good thing you asked me. I was just about to put my handcuffs on him so he couldn't get away. I got into headquarters early next day. I just finished calling Morgan to say good morning and make a date for that night. And the desk sergeant said that you wanted to see me. I went in and Riley was with you.
1: Well, we got a couple of things on Payne, Mark. We wanted you in on them.
0: Sure. Dan, that was a nice job on Carlstrom.
3: Yeah, he was certainly a scared guy. You know, one thing about killers, they always make a break for it sooner or later.
0: Yeah, most of them do. What's doing on Payne, Knight?
1: I'll let Riley tell it. It's his story.
3: There's nothing much except I talked to a number of people who think they saw him. I got a couple of them outside.
1: Might as well bring them in, Riley.
3: Yeah, okay. Morning, Gold.
4: Sure.
3: This is Captain Knight and Lieutenant Deglin, Gold. The Gold was a cab driver. He got out of bed to come down and help us.
4: Hey, sure, Chief. Anything to help you guys out.
3: Okay. Gold, tell him the story you told me.
4: Yeah, sure. Well, like I said, I pick up this fare downtown last night about 1 o'clock. Big guy with a bandage over one eye. He's carrying one of those soldier kit bags, you know? Wanted to go to the station, Grand Central. Was in a bad temper.
1: Now, take a look at these pictures. Oh, now, where did I put that other... Oh, here it is.
4: It might have been either one of these two. They look a little alike. Without the bandage, I couldn't swear which one.
1: Okay, thanks, Gold. If we need you later, we'll call on you.
4: Sure. Anytime, Chief. Anytime at all.
1: Well, pretty close. One of the two was a picture of Payne.
0: Who was the other one he thought looked like Payne?
1: An old newspaper picture of you, Mark.
0: Me?
1: Yeah. You didn't know I collected all your publicity, did you? It'd have been funny if he just identified you.
0: Yeah. Yeah, very funny. Who's your other witness, Riley?
3: An old lady who lives in the house across the street from Payne's place. Will you come in now, Miss Meacham? Miss Meacham, this is Captain Knight.
1: How do you do, Miss
2: Meacham? How do you do?
3: This is Lieutenant Deglin. Mrs. Meacham, Mark.
2: I've seen you, Lieutenant.
0: You have?
2: Oh, yes.
0: Oh, well, maybe it was when I was over to Payne's the other night, huh?
2: No, I didn't mean there. In the papers.
0: Oh.
2: Your picture's been in the papers a lot.
0: Yeah, I guess it has.
1: Now, Mrs. Meacham, Detective Riley tells me that you saw several things the other night. Things that puzzled you.
2: They certainly did puzzle me, Captain.
1: Do you see quite a few things in the neighborhood, Mrs. Meacham?
2: Well, some say that's all I do. Well, I say when a body gets old like me, there ain't much left but looking.
1: Of course. Now, what did you see the other night, Mrs. Meacham?
2: Let's see. Oh, that was night before last. Well, like I told Mr. Riley, I couldn't sleep. So I was up late and I saw Mr. Payne and his girl go in. But I didn't see her come out.
1: You didn't see her come out?
2: I made tea. Might have missed her. I have to have my tea, you know. But I did see her go back in later.
1: How much later?
2: Oh, maybe half an hour. Maybe more. But before she came back, somebody else left.
0: Now, that must have been Payne.
2: Well, I don't rightly know. He was wearing a bandage and was carrying his kit bag, but he didn't wave to me.
1: Didn't wave to you?
2: Oh, Mr. Payne always waved to me when he went out. So it was mighty funny he didn't that time.
1: Well, maybe he just forgot. What happened after that?
2: No, sir, he never forgot to wave. Oh, well, anyway, about 20 minutes later, Mr. Payne's girl came back. She stayed just a little while and then went away.
1: That's very interesting, Mrs. Meacham. Is that all?
2: Of course it is. And that was a lot for a neighborhood where nothing ever happened.
1: Well, thank you very much, Mrs. Meacham. We'll call you if we need to talk to you again.
2: Well, I won't remember any more than I have.
1: Well, let's go, boys.
0: Where are we going?
1: I've been behind this desk so long, Mark, I'm getting calluses. I'm going over to Payne's room with you and Riley.
0: The room was as I remembered it, except there wasn't any body on the floor and the police technicians were there.
1: Now, let's see now. The old lady says she saw the girl come in twice, but never saw her go out. Any other way out of here, Riley?
3: Through the window.
1: Let's take a look. You men through with this window?
5: Yeah, all through, Captain. Found plenty of prints of some guy, probably this Payne. A few prints of a small man or a woman.
1: Let's look at this window.
0: I stood watching. They weren't going to find anything looking out of the window. Maybe they'd see the pry marks in the wood and find the sash which were missing. But that wouldn't mean a thing. Suddenly, Riley let go of the window and...
1: Hey, watch it! It almost took my fingers off.
3: Yeah, I'm sorry. Hey, Al. The sash cords have been cut and the sash weights are missing.
1: So what? Is that... I see what you mean, Dan. The river's near here, isn't it?
3: That's what I was thinking.
1: Okay. We'll call the harbor patrol and see what we get.
0: So Riley had finally bulldogged into something. The walk down to the river was short. Shorter than the last time, it seemed. The police tug was stirring the mud of the river bottom with its grappling hook. When Payne's body finally came up, the dirty water cascaded from the blanket shroud and the sash weights dripped mud.
1: Well, that's that, boys. Payne didn't run away at all. Somebody killed him. I think we can wrap this one up fast.
0: How'd you figure that, Knight?
1: Well, it's easy, Mark. The girl had a fight with him. She's the only one seen going in the other night. Her prints are on the window. She probably killed him, dressed up in his clothes, made it look like he was leaving, then came back and dumped the body. It's the girl, all right.
0: But this Taylor girl couldn't carry a big guy like that.
1: Couldn't she? She was in the ambulance service overseas, Mark, and carried soldiers around. Civilians aren't any heavier. I'm putting out a pickup on the girl.
0: Well, that's the way it was. I had an out, but it was the one out I didn't want. I didn't want the chair getting Morgan Taylor. Not when I wanted her. I'd have to fix it some way. I had to go home and think. Well, I hadn't been there long when... Morgan stood in the doorway, her eyes tired and frightened, her face white. She went past me without speaking and over to a chair. When she looked at me, I knew I was right. I had to find some way to save her.
2: Mark, I just heard. They want me for the murder of Ken.
0: I know, honey. But why did you come here?
2: Why? Why, because... Where else would I go, Mark?
0: But you're not forgetting that I'm a cop, too.
2: If you want to take me in, Mark, I'll understand.
0: I only want to take you one place, Morgan. And that's not headquarters. But I've got to take you in.
2: Whatever you say, Mark.
0: But I'll get you out, honey. You won't be in there long enough to remember even what...

After they booked her at headquarters, I went back to the apartment. I had to figure out some way to save her and myself. But first, I had to get rid of that kit bag. If she'd seen it, everything would have been ruined. Besides, it was stupid to leave it around. Then I had an idea. There was one way out. That was to write this report to you, Captain Knight, and get out of the country. Then, when she was freed, she could join me. She was worth running for. Only wouldn't really be running. I was walking away. Well, that's that. So long, Captain Knight. I won't be seeing you. I picked up the kit bag with Payne's name on the side

0: Hello, Mark.
1: Riley, what?
0: I think I got a lead on the girl, and I thought you'd want to be in on the kill.
1: But I got it, Dan. I just turned her in.
0: What? Well, where'd you find it? What's the bag, Mark?
1: Oh, nothing, Dan, nothing. I
0: Handle Payne. Mark.
1: Look, I found it.
0: Where?
1: In his apartment.
0: I was there yesterday, and we were all there today.
1: Look, what's the matter? You think I'm lying?
0: I don't know, Mark. Say, what time were you at Payne's the other night?
1: Look, Dan, I got something to do. Look, we'll talk about this case later, huh?
0: Wait a minute, Mark. That cab driver picked out your picture as well as Payne's. The old lady said she'd seen you. Maybe they knew what they were talking about.
1: Listen.
0: You weren't surprised when we found those sash weights gone, or even when you saw Payne's body dragged out of the river. Oh, there's nothing worse than a cop who's turned bad. Mark.
1: Get out of my way, Dan.
0: Hey, Mark.
1: I had to run. Everything had been crowding in all day. That cab driver, the old lady, the kit bag, and now Riley. Pushing in like a bulldog with his questions. I had to run and keep running. I had to get away before he could ask another question.
2: Mark, don't run, Mark. Don't.
0: You shouldn't have run, Mark. You know what happens when a guy runs.

0: Thank you, Ray Milland, for a splendid performance. Mr. Milland will return in just a moment.
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0: clinging precariously to a diving, pitching longboat, lashed by mountainous seas in the middle of a hurricane. And at the helm, driving you on, is a man bent on revenge and willing to kill for it.
1: To the open sea with an ancient tramp steamer and its fighting captain, as F. R. Buckley told it in his ironic story, Habit.
2: Very well. The court has no more questions. Step down, please.
3: Thank you, sir. Your Honor.
2: Well, Captain Weatherfield, you just heard the complaining witness. Have you anything to say in your own defense?
4: Yes. You've hit the man about a bit. No doubt of that, Your Honor. That was half turned, they just rounded his blasted head off.
2: Quiet! Quiet! We have orders in the court. Did you admit the charges, Captain Weatherfield?
4: Did I hit him? Yes. I had insinuating circumstances, Your Honor.
2: I see. And what were they?
4: He laughed at my ship. At the Wakelin, Your Honor. The finer freighter has ever steamed out of here on the Liverpool run.
2: I don't quite see.
4: Stood there on the wharf. Squint-eyed son of a landlubber's lawyer. Said my ship looked like an old woman. With her dress on backwards. Her hair not combed. That's where our flesh is up. Looking, Mr. Connolly.
3: Not so bad. We're taking the season our course so far. meanwhile, we're making only about 4 inches of water an hour.
4: 4 inches of water an hour, sir?
3: Yes, sir.
4: Good. Then we'll take a chance on it.
3: Take a chance on what, sir?
4: A distress message. Just picked it up in the wireless shack.
3: Oh.
4: Here. Take a look.
3: Freighter Johannes out of New Bristol. Main shaft broken. Auxiliaries out of commission. Ship in water fast. Latitude 4630. Longitude. Let me see. Yeah, about 90 miles from us. North by northwest.
4: Yeah, that's right, Mr. Conley. Lay out the course. What? It's a tighter time round dawn. We hold the full speed all night.
3: Full speed? Dead into a hurricane, what is it? Wakeland and fall apart in 2 hours.
4: I doubt it. He's a good ship. Lay out the course.
3: Yeah, but the Johannes is right in the main shipping lane. Somebody else is bound to pick her up before morning anyway.
4: Mr. Connolly, we can hope not.
3: What do you mean,
4: Evidently, you didn't notice her registry, Mr. Connolly. It's out of New Bristol.
3: Well, what of it?
4: That, as you may recall, is the town that threw me into jail. Got all the papers. Like as not, the doctors up in Maine have probably read about it now. I'll not them thinking their father's a man who does nothing but go around punching people in the noggin.
3: All right, but what's it got to do with this?
4: I'm going to be alongside the Johannes before anybody else is, Mr. Connolly. I'm going to rescue every man aboard her. Then I'm going to take them back to New Bristol and get a public apology out of that town. And I'll see that that gets in the papers, too.
3: I've never heard of anything so crazy.
4: I don't care what you've never heard of, Mr. Connolly. Lay out that course now before I get mad. Decide to punch somebody's blasted head off.
3: Well, the little cock of the walk made good the first part of his plan, all right. In spite of a broken steam injector that had to be patched up with rigging wire, by shortly after dawn, he had us hooked.

0: For the seven of us who went overside in the longboat, that command was the beginning of a nightmare. If things had been bad up on the Wakeland deck, they were 100 times worse down there in the very midst of that smashing, that tumbling maelstrom of water and wind. A continuous driving spray was torn from the wave crests and froze solid on the gunwales and the boat seats and on our faces. One man bailed constantly while the others pulled away on the oars with bleeding hands. And even then, we were never far from foundering. Captain Weatherfield sat in the stern and shouted orders none of us could hear, but we could see his face, and that was enough to keep us at it. With a halo of sheet glass around his sou'wester and his gray beard turned to a frozen mass of jumbled icicles, he looked like Neptune come to life, or maybe even more like the devil himself. It took us over 2 hours before we finally hauled in against the rusty side of the battered old Johannes.
1: Ahoy, deck! Aye, sir! In watching you! Hot you and smelter!
2: You'll have to jump for it! Can't use a ladder! These too heavy!
1: Understood! All ready here!
2: Wait till we come up by the swell! We'll hold as steady as we can!
0: The
2: fool told him to wait.
0: He smashed in his chest. Why, it's the captain of the ship.
2: Then he had no business jumping fast anyhow. Haul him aboard, Mr. Conley. Get him out of the way. All right. Ready on deck? All right, then. Steady. Now. Good. Throw that man aft there. Wait, well. Wait. Now. Get him, Conley. A blast to sea. You on deck. Just now.
3: Last night.
2: All right, then, back off yours. You there, Plano, get a hold of it, order.
0: He can't do it very well with only one arm, Captain.
2: What do you mean, one arm?
0: He broke his arm a couple of minutes ago when we bumped the side.
2: Hey, give him a bucket. At least he can bail. All right, let's go.
0: It was 6 hours before we finally got back aboard the Wakeland. But we did get back. And I doubt if any other man but Captain Weatherfield could have done it. True enough, he fainted across the engine room hatch once we were on board. But don't forget, he was 72 years old. He'd taken a crew of 6 out in an open boat on the high seas in the middle of a hurricane, rescued 6 more men off a sinking ship, and brought the whole 12 back alive. Well, one of them, of course, was only barely alive, and that was Captain Miller of the Johannes. He was still unconscious. I had him put in a bunk and hoped for the best. And then I turned in to grab a few hours' sleep. I guess it was sometime after midnight when the third mate called me. I got dressed, went down, woke up the captain.
4: Confound it, Mr. Conley. Can't a man even close his eyes aboard this ship without somebody rousing him out of his bunk?
0: I'm sorry, Captain. Thought you ought to know. Miller's conscious now. Wants to see you. He thinks he's dying.
4: Dying, is it? Yeah. I'll see about that. Where's my pants?
0: Here you are, sir.
4: Thank you.
0: Yeah, might be a good thing if Miller did die, according to his first mate, Larson.
4: Huh?
0: Well, Larson says they had plenty of warning of this storm, but Miller drove straight on into it. He was racing for port.
4: Oh, racing for port.
0: Yeah.
4: Bad business.
0: There'll be an inquiry on it. He'll lose his ticket when they find out.
4: It's also bad business, Mr. Connery, when first mates talk out of turn. Come on. Where is he?
0: I put him in the cabin off the wardroom. The third mate's in there with him now.
4: Mm-hmm. How is the ship heading?
0: Due south.
4: You have?
0: Well, we're running before the wind. Can't do anything else.
4: I told you, Mr. Connolly, to lay a course for new business.
0: I know, but we can't do it. The main boiler's out, and we're on the auxiliaries. It may take 2 days to fix it.
4: Ah, confound the luck. Risk my life to rescue a man. Tried to die on me. Now that boathead engineer's let the main boiler break down.
0: That's not his fault. It should have been replaced 5 years ago.
4: 5 years ago? What, Mr. Connolly?
0: 5 years ago, sir.
4: Good.
0: Here we are.
3: Oh, glad you got here, sir. I was getting worried.
4: Yeah, it's all right, Mr. Roberts. Here, step back a bit and hold the light up.
3: Yes.
4: There, fine. Evening, Captain Miller.
5: David. Captain.
4: You're in some pain, I take it?
5: Yeah. Feels like something sharp. In my chest. Getting worse.
4: Hmm. Something sharp, eh? Yeah. No doubt the broken end of a rib poking into your lungs.
5: Yeah. Guess so.
4: There you are. There. Feels like there's a rib gone.
5: Ah! Oh! But I want to make a statement.
3: The log.
4: Oh, I do. I figure you're getting ready to die, is that it?
5: Yeah. Not much chance. Shouldn't I jump first?
4: No. Yeah. Understand you was racing for pot. Drove straight into the storm.
5: Yeah. I had to. It's my wife. Her first baby. I wanted to be with her.
3: What's his name, sir?
4: His wife's thinking of having a baby, Robert.
3: Oh.
5: Statement. Responsibility.
4: We'll discuss that later, Captain. That lung gets a hole punched in it. You're done for.
0: He's practically done for now.
4: You know, Mr. Connolly, I saw a doctor open up a man once, take a broken rib out of him. I think I can remember fairly well how he went about it. And there ought to be some chloroform on board.
0: Captain Weathers.
4: Shut up, Mr. Connolly. Captain Miller, it's one chance in a million, but you've got no chance now. How about it?
5: Anything. Doesn't matter. Be an inquiry, boy. Better die.
4: Well, we'll worry about that later. All right, then. Go find that chloroform, Mr. Roberts.
3: Yes, sir.
4: And bring me a bar of soap.
3: Yes.
4: And get a couple of them little knives, whatever they call them, out of the medicine locker.
3: Yes, sir, right away.
4: Mr. Connolly, go wake up that first mate of his. Get him in here. We'll need a witness to Captain Stiller's consent.
0: All right, sir.
4: Mr. Connolly.
3: Yes, sir.
4: Find chips and borrow his chest of tools. Never can tell what you'll find when she starts to open a man up.
0: In 10 minutes, we had everything ready. Larson signed a statement swearing that Captain Miller had agreed to it. And the third mate, with his face white as a sheet, stood at the head of the bunk, dripping chloroform under a towel, holding it over Miller's nose and mouth. I held the light in one hand and kept the other on the patient's pulse, while Captain Weatherfield rolled up his sleeves and started in on a major operation that he thought he'd seen some doctor perform once.
4: Everything's snug and proper. How's he seem to be getting along, Mr. Connolly?
0: I don't know. He's still breathing.
4: I know he's breathing, man. It's his chest I'm operating on. How's his pulse?
0: Pretty weak. No worse than it was.
4: Keep that chloroform dripping, Mr. Roberts.
3: Yes, sir.
4: Well? There's no time like the present.
3: Oh!
4: Hold that light steady, Mr. Connolly. Steady yourself. Now, let me see. I think that doctor did it like this.
3: I've used up half the chloroform, Captain.
4: Keep it dripping, Roberts. Well now. Don't remember anything like that feeling there. No.
0: Pulse is getting pretty weak.
4: Mr. Connolly, don't bother me. Got more important things here to think about. That's it. Here's the end of the rib, all right? Now, I can, just... That's all right, let it go. Don't need the knife anymore. Confound it, Connolly. Give me a little more room to work in. Captain, small enough this.
0: Captain, his pulse has stopped.
4: No, it hasn't, Mr. Connolly. Now, why the devil doesn't that rib come loose when I...
0: No use, Captain. He's dead. His heart stopped beating.
4: Mr. Connolly, don't stand there. Try to tell me his heart stopped. when I can see it be hidden right now. Mr. Larson.
6: Yes, sir?
4: Would you look at that tool chest behind you? See if you can find me a pair of pliers.
0: I doubt if there's ever been another operation like it before or since. By all rights, Captain Miller should have died 10 times over, right there on the bunk. Only he didn't. He was unconscious for 48 hours, but on the fifth day he was sitting up on a deck chair and cussing because somebody had slung his broken rib overboard instead of saving it so he could whittle out a letter opener. We were driven 600 miles to the south before the storm blew itself out, and we got the main boiler back into operation and could lay a course for New Bristol. And 3 days away from port, Captain Weatherfield called all of us officers of the Wakeland together in the chart room, along with First Mate Larson of the Johannes.
4: Gentlemen, there may be some questions in your minds in regard to what this meeting is all about. No doubt you're wondering, even if you aren't asking. Am I right?
7: Well, yes, sir. We have been trying to guess.
4: Then I'll tell you, gentlemen. I called this meeting to put a stop to certain idle rumors, which I hear have been floating around.
0: Just what kind of rumors, Captain Weatherfield?
4: Them which says that Captain Miller of late ship Johannes deliberately drove head-on into a storm while racing to make port.
6: There's no rumor about that. It's what he was doing. As his first mate, I should know.
4: And I say he wasn't, Mr. Larson. The way I figure it, got caught by the storm without any warning. He gave orders for full speed to try to beat out of it. A couple of hours later, main shaft broke, left him helpless without steerage way. Could happen to anybody.
6: Maybe. Only it didn't. I was there, Captain Weatherfield. I know what happened. And there's 5 of my crew left to back me up.
4: They'll back up anything you say, Mr. Larson. You know that.
6: Then there's nothing to talk about. When the Board of Inquiry gets through with Miller, he won't command another ship as long as he lives.
4: So, there's not going to be any Board of Inquiry.
6: Maybe that's not up to you.
4: Which is what I here to decide.
0: I don't get it, Captain. Miller's a rat. He was the first one to jump when we come alongside. Anything that happens to him serves him right. Now, why should you stick up for him?
4: My personal opinion of the man has nothing to do with this, Mr. Conley. I say there'll be no Board of Inquiry because it suits my purposes to defeat us.
6: And just what are your purposes, Captain?
4: I drove my ship 90 miles off her course in a hurricane, risked my life in an open boat, just for one reason, Mr. Larson. Because I knew you were registered out of New Bristol.
0: So that's it.
4: Aye, Mr. Connolly, that's it. I operated on a man, saved his life, just so he could stand alongside of me, have our pictures taken for the newspaper.
6: I get it. So, you don't want some messy Board of Inquiry throwing scandal in the story of your noble rescue on the high sea, eh? You want to be a blasted hero.
4: Mr. Larson, being a hero has got nothing to do with it. But I am planning to get a public apology out of the town of New Bristol. And you, or nobody else, is going to do anything to stop me.
6: Well, it's too bad you haven't got the whole say about it, Captain.
4: And it's too bad you're so bull-headed, sit on swear the way your captain kicked it, that you forced me to teach you a lesson.
6: And just how are you aiming to do that?
4: By knocking the little sense into your thick noggin, something like this.
6: So it's a fight, you're after. All right. Come on, Captain. Teach me a lesson.
5: You all right?
6: Get up, Mr. Larson. I'll get up. All right.
5: You've got a pair of dividers.
4: Oh, you psychopathic. Would you? Well, Larson, what about it?
5: Oh, I'm through.
4: There's going to be a Board of Inquiry?
5: I'll back up anything you say.
4: Good. What about the rest of you? Anything I say go?
8: Yes, sir.
4: All right, then. Get back on watch. What do you think this is, a peaceful harbor of a Sunday?
0: It was a clear, sunshiny day when we steamed into New Bristol Harbor and dropped anchor at the mouth of the river. Captain Weatherfield sent Miller on ashore at quarantine, insisting that his reason was not just to make sure of having a reception ready. Nonetheless, he spent an hour and a half shaving, trimming his hair, dressing up in his best shore-going clothes. But he had a right to strut a little at that. Yeah, he'd moved through a whole series of tough jobs, every one against almost impossible odds, and he'd come out on top. And all because he wanted his daughters up in Maine to know he could do something once in a while besides punch people in the noggin. It was mid-afternoon by the time we finally rowed ashore in the longboat, and a good-sized crowd had assembled on the wharf. And when we got in close, we could see Captain Miller waiting by the landing along with a regular reception committee, all dressed up in striped pants and top hats like a bunch of foreign diplomats. And the head man of the whole layout was the same judge who'd given the captain 7 days in jail.
4: Easy now, Mr. Connolly.
0: I'll hold this steady, sir.
4: Thank you.
9: Welcome to New Weatherfield on behalf of the town of New Bristol.
4: Well, now, mighty nice of you, Judge.
9: Not at all, Captain. We're the ones who are honored. The whole town. And we want you to know it.
4: Well, thank you, Judge.
9: Captain Miller here has given us a complete story. The rest of the sea, the daring operation that saved his life.
4: Here. How are you feeling, Captain Miller?
9: A little tired right now, Captain. Been pretty busy. Arranging things, you know.
4: Of course.
9: You're a hero in this town, Captain Weatherfield. There's nothing too good for you. We're proud of you.
4: I was wondering if you'd recall a little incident where we met before, Judge, not long ago.
9: A terrible mistake. I'll never forgive myself. I feel I owe you a public apology, Captain Weatherfield.
4: Well, now, don't believe I know just what to say, Judge.
9: Nothing at all to say, Captain Weatherfield. As I said before, we're the ones who are honored. The whole town of New Bristol. And all of New England, too, by Jove. Once those reporters get their stories on the wire.
4: Reporters, eh? Well, now, that's like too much trouble, Judge.
9: Oh, not at all, Captain, not at all. They'll be wanting an interview with you, you know. We've had quite a time keeping them off this long. Well, you're a hero, ma'am. Don't you realize that?
4: I only did my duty, Judge.
9: The New Bristol needs more men who only do their duty, Captain Weatherfield.
4: Mighty nice of you to say so.
9: When I recall the way you were treated here a few weeks ago, Captain, well, all I can do is to ask your forgiveness publicly.
4: That might be arranged, Judge. I'm not a man to bear a grudge.
9: A fact which your actions have proven, sir.
4: Them there fellows with the cameras, are they reporters, are they?
9: Oh, yes indeed, Captain. Well, of course, they're photographers, really.
4: They're taking them pictures to print in the newspapers, are they?
9: That's right, Captain. They'll be seen by people all over the country.
4: I suppose we might walk over that way?
9: Certainly, Captain Weatherfield. Certainly, anything you like. Won't you join us, Captain Miller?
0: Thanks, gentlemen.
9: You know, I was just thinking, if they print a picture of that ship out there, nobody will believe the story.
4: What did you say, Captain Miller?
9: I said they wouldn't believe it. So look at that old mud sky. You wouldn't think she could float in the calm sea, much less...
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0: singing commercials are very beautiful and all, but they don't pack enough wallets, you know. Besides, what would become of me if I didn't have this to say? Yes, it's the blending of those 33 fine brews that gives Pabst Blue Ribbon always the same light, mellow taste, the same clear, appetizing color, the same real beer flavor from barrel to barrel, from bottle to bottle, from year to year. 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
1: 33!

0: Well, ladies and gentlemen, with Ralph Edwards' permission, I'm going to play Truth or Consequences with the audience here in the studio. Would you like that, folks? 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
1: All right.
0: Even though you've told the truth, you'll have to pay the consequences. 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
3: Good evening, this is Peter Lorre. Would it bore you to hear a tale of tragic murder? Are you unwilling to sit through the telling of a strange and horrible story? The brief narrative of a man caught in a web of evil? You're not? Then, my friends, keep right on listening to

heard it said many times, is of real benefit to him who possesses one. This particular sense has come to be so generally admired that it has attained the stature of a first-class virtue. Well, the fellow whom you are about to meet, while hardly falling into the virtuous category, he does have a sense of humor. Things like murder or hate and madness, or someone telling him his mother just died, practically rose him in the aisles. He loves a good, ghoulish joke. Oh, and he loves to tell them, too. He's about to start one now. So follow me, please, to the inner sanctum and your host, Raymond.

0: friends of the inner sanctum. 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This is your host, Raymond, again, disturbing the peace.
1: Say, have you ever had the screaming meanies? Did you ever get an attack of the yelling and wailing jitters? You walk in your sleep? Do you ever wake in the middle of the night shrieking at the top of your lungs? Oh, you do?

0: upon the spectators as Charles Luther takes the stand.
1: Gentlemen of the jury, I'm accused of murder. I'm an actor, a comedian. Look at my face. Ugly, huh? Yes, so ugly that whoever looks at it laughs. I'm not telling you this to win sympathy for myself. I tell you this because it is important to your understanding. The strange events that brought me to this courtroom today to plead for my life. Shortly before midnight of November 28th, I went to the apartment of my friend Robert Langwell, the famous actor and mathematician.
2: Charles, well, this is a surprise. Come in, come in.
1: Thank you.
2: Would you like a drink?
1: No, don't bother. I don't want anything.
2: No? Well, here, may I take your thing?
1: Mm.
2: Oh, excuse me. Oh, George. Yes, I have the money for you. It'll be up. When? In a minute? Yes. Bye. George Galvin. You know him, Charles?
1: Yes.
2: Rotten actor. An excellent poker player.
1: Sorry, I'm here. Robert. Robert, before leaving the theater tonight, someone told me that you and Julie Winthrop are going to be married. Is it true?
2: Yes, we'll be married in 2 weeks, right after my wife gets a decree in Reno.
1: You must not marry Julie.
2: Not marry Julie? Well, who are you to tell me what I can do?
1: I know Julie well enough. I also know you. That's why you must not marry her.
2: Charles, it might be better for you to mind your own business. Julie and I are in love with each other.
1: No, you're not. She's fascinated by your good looks. She's impressed by your fame, but she does not love you.
2: Now, look here. We may be old friends, but I've stood all I'm going to. Wait a moment. I get it now. You're in love with her yourself.
1: I'm in love with Julie. No, we are just friends.
2: Friends? You're madly in love with her. That's why you came here tonight, isn't it?
1: No.
2: Friends.
1: What? You're laughing.
2: You, in love with a girl like Julie.
1: Why should my love make you laugh?
2: Oh, so you admit it, huh?
1: Oh, right, I do. Why is it so funny?
2: You think she'd have you? You, a clown, ugly, clumsy. You, in love with Julie?
1: And why not? Why not?
2: You!
1: Stop your laughing. Stop it.
2: Can I? Look at yourself. Charles, let go of me.
1: No.
2: You're choking. Let go.
1: A joke, huh?
2: Charles.
1: A joke. Laugh. Go ahead. Laugh now. Laugh. Robert! I didn't mean it! Robert! Lord, what have I done? I rushed out of his apartment, trembling. I turned my coat collar up to hide my face. The streets were crowded with people coming from the late movies and restaurants. I tried to make myself act naturally, but it was impossible. Everyone I saw, every pair of eyes that looked at me, seemed to accuse me of my crime. I stopped, waited for the light to change.
3: Paper, mister. Morning paper. Read about the Reynolds execution.
1: Here, let me have one.
3: There you are.
1: I didn't know Reynolds was to be executed tonight.
3: Yeah. They burned him. Well, he deserved it. Murdering his friend like he did. Oh, wait a minute, mister. You forgot your change.
1: Never mind, never mind. I went to my apartment and I looked at the newspaper I had bought. There was a photograph of Reynolds on the first page. In his face, I saw my future. The shattered hopes, the torture of the trial, the horrible, nerve-wracking experience of waiting for death. I flung the paper away. I went to the window. I opened it. I looked down 17 stories to the ground. A tiny piece.

0: look. The automobile lights move like so many fireflies. I climb out on the edge. I braced my arms. I took a deep breath. One last look. I closed my eyes and... I hesitated a moment. I decided to answer it. I closed the window, went to the door.
1: Hello, Charles.
0: Julie.
1: Why did you rush away from the theater tonight? I was anxious to talk to you.
0: Talk to me about what?
1: I need your advice, Charles.
0: What's wrong?
1: Well, it's Robert.
0: What happened?
1: Well, nothing happened. It's just that I'm not sure I love him.
0: Not sure?
1: Yes, when I'm with him, everything seems all right. He's handsome and charming, but when I'm alone, I begin to wonder and to doubt.
0: Why?
1: Can't you guess why?
0: Guess? You love someone else?
1: Yes.
0: Well, who is it?
1: You.
0: Me?
1: Yes, that's what I came here to tell you. That's why I don't want to marry him.
0: Me?
1: Yes, I would have told you before, but I was so afraid of making a fool of myself. Me. You didn't seem to care.
0: I didn't care. Julie, this is crazy. I loved you from the moment I saw you.
1: You loved me?
0: Yes.
1: But, darling, why didn't you tell me?
0: Tell you? How could I? You were so young. So beautiful. And I look at me. Ugly, clumsy. How could I speak to you?
1: Oh, the doctor. How you look means nothing to me.
0: Nothing?
1: Of course not, darling. How lucky we are we found out in time.
0: In time? In time? Oh, merciful heavens. What a joke. What a joke.
1: Charles, what's wrong?
0: What a joke.
1: Tears down your face. Charles, you're hysterical. Now stop it. Stop it.
0: Julia, something you must know.
1: Yes, sir.
0: Tonight I committed a murder.
1: Murder? What are you talking about?
0: I killed Robert.
1: Killed Robert? Out of your mind. You don't know what you're saying.
0: It is true. I went to his apartment and we quarreled and I killed him.
1: Oh, no.
0: You told me a moment ago that you loved me. You still love me?
1: Yes, Charles.
0: And tell me what to do, Julie. Help me. I can't think. I don't know where to turn, but what can I do, Julie? What can I do?
1: Well, pull yourself together, Charles. It may not be as hopeless as you think.
0: Why?
1: Was Robert alone in the apartment when you called?
0: Yes.
1: Were you seen entering or leaving?
0: No.
1: Are you sure?
0: Yes, his apartment is on the second floor. I walked up and down.
1: What time did you get there?
0: Shortly before midnight.
1: And what did you do before that?
0: Went to a movie.
1: Movie? How long did you stay there?
0: Only about 20 minutes.
1: Do you have the ticket stub?
0: Huh? Yes, here it is.
1: Charles, do you realize what this means? They may never find out about you.
0: Never find out?
1: That's right. They won't suspect you since they can't know your motive. No one saw you enter or leave, and you have an excellent alibi.
0: Okay. How bad, Julie? Do you realize what they're doing? They're talking about this as if you planned this crime. It's though we were criminals. But I committed a crime, yes, but I'm no criminal. I didn't mean to do it.
1: I know, Tommy, I know. You think of your own life now.
0: I mean,
1: and mine.
0: Yes, Julia. Well, I see what you mean. I'm not a criminal, but I must play the role of a criminal now. A sucking, clever criminal who is cunning enough to escape punishment. Can I do it? Can I do it, Julie?
1: Charles, listen to me. They must find out how much the police know. If it's hopeless and they have found out about you, then it would be best to give yourself up. Let's not make any decisions until we know.
0: How can we know?
1: Did Robert expect anyone tonight?
0: Yes, George Gelvin phoned from me this day, and he said he'd be up in about 20 minutes.
1: Then the body must have been discovered by now.
0: Yes, I'm sure the police must be there by this time.
1: I think that I'll go to Robert's apartment.
0: No, Julie, no. I didn't want you to become involved.
1: I'm already involved. But for me, this horrible thing would never have happened. The least I can do is to help you now.
0: But Julie...
1: Promise me you'll not leave this apartment,
0: Charles. All right.
1: I won't be long.
0: Julie.
1: Yes.
0: If something happens, if something goes wrong and is separated before you return, I want you to know that I don't know what to say to you.
1: You don't have to say it, darling. I know what you mean. Goodbye.
0: Goodbye. Criminal. I have to think like one, to act like one. Have to be one. What question would be asked?
2: Where were you at 12 o'clock that night of November 28th?
0: I was in a movie, and here's the storm. No. You can see immediately that I'm lying. My voice must not tremble. I shouldn't be so quick with the answer.
2: Where were you at 12 midnight of November 28th?
0: Where was I? Let me see. Well, I left the theater and I went to a movie. It was a very amusing picture. Very amusing.
2: Can you prove what you say?
0: Prove? Well, I don't know. It would be difficult. I may have to take it stuff somewhere. Yes, here. No, let me show it to you. Here's it.
2: Did you ever quarrel with Robert Langwell?
0: Quarrel with... We were friends. We played in many shows together. We were on the best of terms.
2: That's all, Mr. Luther. You may leave now.
0: Yes. I can, Pete. It is possible. I can escape punishment. Police? Can it be the police? Maybe it is Julie.
3: Good evening, Charles.
0: George Gellar.
3: I know it's rather late for an unexpected visit.
0: Yes, it is.
3: But this is important, Charles. A matter of life and death, you might say.
0: What do you mean?
3: Have you a cigarette?
0: Huh? Yes, here.
3: Thanks. What's the matter, Charles? Your hand's trembling.
0: It's nothing.
3: You don't seem to be your usual self this evening. No quips, no jokes. What's wrong?
0: I don't always feel like joking.
3: Yes, Charles, it's strange about human nature, isn't it? Who would have ever dreamed that tonight, a few minutes before midnight, you entered Robert Langwell's apartment, quarreled with him over Julie, and choked him to death?
0: What are you talking about?
3: You're an excellent actor, Charles. But you're wasting your talents on me. Save them for the footlights. Or the police.
0: Police? Will you please tell me what all this is about?
3: Still acting, huh? Now, look, Charles. You killed Robert shortly before midnight tonight.
0: You are mistaken. I was in a movie at that time.
3: Oh, so that's your alibi. Very clever. No, Charles, either we discuss terms now or I go to the police.
0: Wait. How did you find out?
3: That is my secret.
0: What do you want?
3: Money. All you have on hand. All you can dig up.
0: All right. Come with me. I have some money in the bedroom.
3: All right. Just a moment.
0: What is this? Why?
3: I'm taking no chances. Let's go.
0: All right.
3: Well, where's the money? Charles, stand back or I'll fire.
0: Stand back.
1: No!
0: Let go of my hand. Let go. I'll twist it. We should feel that gun points to your head. Charles, let go of my hand. You don't know what you're doing.
1: Come on.
0: Fire. The bullet went into your brain. Fire.
3: Charles.
0: Fire.
3: Charles, don't.
0: I'll make you fire. I'll squeeze your finger.
3: Charles, let go.
0: Go on.
3: This is all a joke.
0: I'll make you.
3: Stop it, Charles.
0: Just a second. a second.
1: Charles. Darling. Darling, there's nothing more to worry about. Everything's all right now. We can be married and go on living and never fear anything.
0: What makes you say that?
1: Darling, you didn't commit a crime at all.
0: What do you mean?
1: Robert's alive.
0: Alive?
1: Yes, he's downstairs now paying the taxi.
0: Robert? Alive?
1: Yes. I spoke to him about the marriage, and he was wonderful about the whole thing. Darling, aren't you happy? Her worries are all over. You can smile and be gay. That must be Robert now.
4: Hello, Charles.
0: Robert. I thought you were...
4: Well, I'm not.
0: But how did you...
4: See, I fainted. George Gelvin came in and brought me to.
0: George Gelvin. Did you tell George Gelvin what happened?
4: Yes, I did. Look here, Charles. As I told Julie, I'm willing to forget the whole thing if you are.
0: Forget? Forget?
4: Yes. Might have ended tragically, you know, but thinking it over, I realize I'm as much to blame as you are. So if you're willing to shake hands.
0: Shake hands?
1: Dear, now, darling, there's nothing more to worry about. I feel so happy I could... Charles, what's the matter with you?
0: It's nothing. It's nothing.

0: gentlemen of the jury, I became a criminal only because I thought I had committed a crime and I had to think like a criminal. My motives were those of all men. I wanted happiness and wanted marriage to the woman I loved. What would you have done in my place? And I still think I know that guy. I wish I could place him. Well, it must be wonderful to have a sense of humor, but I don't think Charlie feels much like laughing. Do you? We'll pay a return visit to the inner sanctum and its fun-loving host, Raymond, soon, but don't go, please. Not until we drop in at the green room, where the players are rehearsing our next performance in a mystery playhouse. Come with me, please. Come, come.
1: Change the dressings at midnight and again in the morning, nurse.
2: Yes, doctor.
3: Well, doctor, what did you find? Will I be blind? Is it very bad?
1: Now, take it easy, Mr. Denton. There's nothing to worry about. Nothing at all.
3: You sure? You aren't just saying that.
1: I'm quite sure.
3: Valerie, did you hear that? I'm not going to be blind. Valerie, where are you?
2: Right here, darling.
3: Did you hear? I won't be blind. Isn't that wonderful?
2: Yes, darling, it's marvelous.
3: You don't sound very excited. Valerie, don't you realize I'm going to see again?
1: She doesn't sound excited because I don't want you to be excited, Mr. Denton. You've got to relax. Try to sleep.
3: Sleep? With this ungodly pain? My eyes feel as though they were on fire.
1: That will stop as soon as the opiate I gave you takes hold. You'll be comfortable, I'm sure. Now, good night.
2: You're going now, Doctor?
1: Yes, I'll look in on your husband in the morning.
2: Stephen?
3: Yes, Valerie?
2: Do you mind if I step out into the corridor for a moment?
3: But you promised not to leave me. I'm afraid, Valerie. Everything's so dark,
2: The nurse will be here, dear, if you want anything. I just want to ask Dr. Wade some questions.
3: Questions? But he's already told us.
2: Yes, Stephen, I know. But I'd like to find out about the treatment and how I'm to take care of you when we get you home, you know. Just little things.
3: All right. But hurry back. I want you near me.
2: I will, dear.
1: Good night, Mr. Denton.
3: Good night, Doctor. And thank you.
1: You're quite welcome. After you, Mrs. Denton.
2: Thank you.
1: I suggest we step into the consultation room across the hall. You'll have more privacy.
2: All right.
1: Here we are.
2: Thank you.
1: Well, it's been a long time, Valerie.
2: Yes, Paul, it has.
1: Almost 10 years, isn't it?
2: About that.
1: Strange that you should have called me, of all people, to treat your husband's eyes.
2: Oh, I was panicky, Paul. I didn't know what to do. It all happened so suddenly. Stephen was working in his laboratory at the house when suddenly I heard a violent explosion. I ran in and found him clutching his eyes and screaming, "I'm blind!" First thing I thought of was an ambulance. Then you...
1: Why didn't you think of me 10 years ago?
2: It's not fair, Paul.
1: Is it fair to turn your back on me and then to marry a man almost twice your age?
2: Paul, please, why bring up ancient history?
1: It isn't ancient history to me. I've never forgotten you.
2: Paul, about Stephen's eyes.
1: What about them?
2: I have a feeling that you weren't telling him the truth.
1: You're right.
2: Oh, you mean... He's not going to regain his sight. He's going to be blind. Oh, Paul.
1: You don't expect me to be terribly concerned, do you, Valerie? After all, he did take you away from me.
2: Don't be vindictive, Paul. It wasn't Stephen's fault. He didn't even know of your existence.
1: And you never told him that we were on the point of being married?
2: No, never.
1: It's rather ironic that we should meet again at the bedside of my rival. Your husband. A man who may forever walk in darkness.
2: Don't say that, Paul. It's horrible.
1: But unfortunately true. A moment ago, you told me not to be vindictive. I'm not, really. But if I were, I could have my fill of vengeance if I told him about us. And then told him that he'll be blind forever.
2: You wouldn't, Paul.
1: Or I might take another form of revenge. I could tell you that an operation is called for. A very delicate operation.
2: Are you trying to say that there might be a chance?
1: Yes. But supposing I refuse to perform the operation.
2: Paul, you're joking. You can't mean that.
1: Perhaps not. But you call me vindictive. Suppose I operate and my scalpel slips. What if he dies?
2: That would be murder. You're not a murderer, Paul. You wouldn't risk your professional reputation. Why must you torment me this way?
1: You really love him, don't you?
2: Yes, I do.
1: Then forget the things that I've been saying. I want you to think of me as a friend. I want you to trust me.
2: I do trust you, Paul.
1: Thank you. Now as to the possibility of surgery. Here is the situation. The transparent film over your husband's eyes, the corneas, were burned and torn by the explosion. They've been so damaged that blindness will result, even though the eyes heal.
2: But you think an operation would cure that?
1: Possibly, although it's a very delicate job. The injured cornea must be peeled away and replaced by a fresh, healthy one.
2: Where can you get healthy corneas?
1: From the eyes of the dead.
2: Oh.
1: It isn't quite as horrible as it sounds, Valerie. You know, dying people often will their eyes for just this purpose. We maintain what we call a corneal bank. It's much the same as a blood bank, only but there's this difference. Corneal tissue can't be stored more than 48 hours. It must be fresh, or it's no good.
2: You have some available in the bank?
1: No, that's the trouble. I'm afraid we haven't.
2: But there's got to be some, Paul.
1: I don't know where, Valerie. Unless...
2: Unless what?
1: I was just thinking. Last night, one of the interns asked me to look at a charity case for poverty. The patient is a Hindu or a Persian named Chandra.
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6: Today's drama, The Comic Strip Killer. Two weeks ago, at a busy midtown intersection, a well-dressed middle-aged man shot uncertainly across the street against the red light.
7: Hey, mister, look out! You're gonna get hit! Oh, he got it. Lucky the driver just grazed him, though. Hey, mister, you all right?
8: All right.
7: Poor guy must have fainted it. Holy smokes, this guy's dead.
6: Yeah. A week later, as the usual crowd pour down the steps of the public library at closing hour, an elderly woman starts down, then suddenly plunges forward headlong. And comes to rest in a twisted heap at the bottom step.
9: Too bad. He must have caught in the steps. He didn't ask you, Paul. You all right, madam? Madam? But he's dead.
6: police commissioner's office.
8: And this is the third one, Clancy. That body I just showed you in the morgue was the third victim in 3 weeks. Felt in the stands during Saturday's football game. 1, 2, 3 cases. Just like that.
10: Well, accidents do happen, Commissioner. Sometimes 3 in a row.
8: But these were not accidents, Lamont.
9: What?
8: No, Margo. Those people didn't die from being hit by taxis or tripping on the stairs or falling from football stands.
10: No, then how?
8: They were poisoned.
9: Poisoned?
8: When the poison took hold, they collapsed. And it just appeared they were killed accidentally.
10: Are you positive, Commissioner?
8: Of course I'm positive, Prince. Just got the medical examiner's report from the third officer. And all three died from the same type of poison.
9: But they all three have been suicides, Commissioner.
8: I hardly think so, Margo. People don't usually take poison and then wander around the street to go shopping.
10: Were there any marks on the bodies? Any indication of how the poison was taken?
8: Well, that's the really baffling part of it. There were no marks at all, none. The medical examiner's going out of his mind along with me.
10: See what you mean. If this killer isn't picked up in a hurry, you'll have a lot of jittery citizens on your hands.
8: You're telling me.
10: All three murders took place in busy public places. It's obvious the killer likes to circulate best in a crowd. We can get lost there.
8: You haven't any theories, have you, Cranston?
10: I might have, but I think it would sound a little ridiculous right now. Later, maybe. Well, come on, Margo. You and I have a little research to do.
9: This is our day to be mysterious.
8: Play along with it, Margo. Even a Cranston theory is better than none. I'll telephone you just as soon as something new turns up. And let's hope it's not another victim.
10: Good luck, Commissioner.
8: Thanks, Lamont. I can sure use some. See you later, Margo.
9: Goodbye, Commissioner. Well, Lamont?
10: You like morgues, Margo?
9: Oh, they give me the creeps. Why?
10: And how about newspaper morgues?
9: Oh, well, they just... What would we be going to a newspaper morgue for?
10: We might be going to read up on old comic strips, Margo.
9: Lamont, be serious.
10: I am.
9: Well... This doesn't have something to do with that theory you said you couldn't tell from Mr. Weston about.
10: Mm-hmm.
9: No wonder you thought it was too ridiculous to mention to the commissioner.
10: It might not be as ridiculous as you think, Margo. Depends a lot on which comic strip you read.
11: Trip to Never Never Land.
9: Lamont, what are you mumbling?
10: Huh? Oh, sorry, darling.
9: You've been pouring over those old comics just for the last 15 minutes. Don't you think it's about time you told me why this sudden interest in the funny papers?
10: Yeah, I've been arranging these comic strips so they fall in sequence for the past month. Here, look here.
9: It's Jack Prescott's detective story, sir.
10: Yes, featuring his latest weird character. This time, an elusive and deadly gentleman known as Hypo.
9: Listen to this caption. Hypo, new type of killer who's traded the old-fashioned automatic for the modern hypodermic needle.
10: Ooh, horrible. Horrible and fascinating to 2 million readers, to 4 million on Sunday.
9: It looks like an emaciated version of Boris Karloff. Tall, thin... Dress is all in gray, so it should be difficult to identify.
10: Go on, darling.
9: Let's see. Eliminates the victim with a hypodermic needle filled with a new, fast-working poison. It always attacks in crowded areas. Come on. You don't think there's some connection between those three mysterious murders and this comic strip character?
10: I think there might be, Margo. Of course, we still don't know how the killer actually committed the murders, but we do know the victims died of poison and that they were attacked in crowded areas.
9: Yes, that's true.
10: Some crazy killer might have been inspired by this idea, or some homicidal maniac has really taken these comic strips to heart.
9: How awful. This man who draws this character, this Jack Prescott, he must be practically a psychopathic case himself.
10: Oh, I understand Prescott's a very mild, home-loving man. He's one of the best life cartoonists in the business.
9: Do you know him, Lamont?
10: Well enough to bluff my way through a social call.
9: Would you think he'd be able to tell you if there's any basis for this theory of yours?
10: He might, Margo. He has a studio over on Park Place. Why don't we go over and see?
9: I'm afraid this Jack Prescott's not going to like this idea of yours very much, darling.
10: He's a reasonable man, Margo. I think he'll admit there might be a connection between his comic strip and these mysterious murders. Here we are.
9: I feel sort of frightened. Isn't that ridiculous?
10: Not at all. After all, you're about to visit the birthplace of some of America's most notorious villains. Cyanide Susie, Wasp Waste, Gimlet Eye.
12: Well?
13: Oh, hello, Harry. I'm...
12: Mr. Prescott can't be disturbed. He's very busy right now.
13: I phoned Mr. Prescott today, and he invited me to drop in, Harry.
12: Hmm. What's the name, please?
13: Lamont Cranston and Margot Lane.
12: Very well. Wait right here.
9: Am I getting ideas, or do you look something like Hyper?
13: That's Harry Borden, Prescott's handyman. The story goes he serves as everything from Prescott's butler to chauffeur. He's supposed to have modeled for Hyper.
9: He isn't exactly the kind of person I'd have around for a man Friday.
12: Mr. Prescott will see you. Well, don't stay too long. He's trying to make a deadline.
13: Thank you, Harry. Come in, Margaret.
14: Upsetting, Mr. Cranston, this theory of yours.
13: I know it sounds fantastic, Mr. Prescott.
14: Well, all I can say is that this gives me a new reason for wanting to get out of the crime comics and switch to something lighter.
9: But Mr. Prescott, you've made such a great success in this field.
14: Oh, thanks, Miss Lane, but I'm beginning to find it a little depressing dreaming up monsters and ogres. A little exhausting, too.
9: Exhausting?
14: It may sound funny, but it's real work. Dreaming up a bigger and better villain every month or so. I spend 12 hours a day, 6 days a week.
13: Comics are a serious business, eh? How did you conceive the character of Hypo, Mr. Prescott?
14: Well, Dr. Murray Schumacher, he's a biochemist, first gave me the idea, Mr. Cranston. He's an expert on poisons of all kinds.
13: Dr. Murray Schumacher?
14: Yes. He gave me a lot of valuable technical material. Although I didn't tell him at the time, I intended to use it in the strip. I've been doing a little research on my own, too.
13: Oh, I see. Do you know where Dr. Schumacher's living now?
14: Yes, I believe his laboratory is just outside of town on Hillcrest Road, I believe. Yes, he hates publicity, however. He'd be very upset if he became involved in a sensational story like this.
13: I'm afraid personal feelings are going to have to go by the boards in this case, Mr. Prescott. As long as this killer's on the loose, none of us is safe.
14: Yes, of course, of course. I feel terribly that my work might be connected to these murders, Mr. Cranston. If you or the police want any more information, please call us.
13: We will, Mr. Prescott. Thanks very much for your help. Coming, Margo?
9: Oh, yes, of course.
14: Keep in touch with me, won't you, Mr. Cranston? I'll be anxious to know of any development.
13: We'll be glad to. Bye, Mr. Prescott.
9: Goodbye.
14: So long.
9: Poor man. He's really worried about this thing, Margo.
13: It seems to be.
9: He looks so tired.
12: This way, please.
9: Oh, you scared me.
12: I'll show you to the door.
13: I don't think that'll be necessary, Harry. I can see it right there.
12: I don't know what your business is, Mr. Cranston. But if it has something to do with those murders, I suggest you go to the police.
13: How did you know we were talking about the murders, Harry?
12: I know everything that goes on in this house.
13: I see.
12: Remember what I said, Mr. Cranston. If you get me more ideas, don't bring them here. Understand?
13: Yes, Harry. I think I understand.

0: said a word for 10 minutes.
1: Oh, I'm sorry, Margot. I was just thinking about our talk with Jack Preston. Also the fact it might be worth checking into Harry Borden's record.
0: Good idea. Where are we going now, Dr. Schumacher?
1: No, Margot, not until I've had a chance to check on an idea that just occurred to me.
0: That sounds very much as if you're going to drop me off at home.
1: I am, darling. I'll call you in the morning after I've done a little scientific research of my own.

0: Hello.
1: Branson. Commissioner Weston. Sorry to wake you up at this hour, Branson.
0: No, you didn't wake me, Commissioner. I was doing some work. Why, what's up?
1: Another murder. Just like the others.
0: Huh?
1: Guy collapsed in front of the Globe building, reading the news flashes. They rushed into the hospital.
0: Another victim?
1: Yeah. Only this time it's somebody with a name.
0: What name, Commissioner?
1: The cartoonist.

0: Jack Prescott, creator of the comic strip villain Hypo, is the fourth victim to fall as a mysterious killer continues to elude the police. Cranston, Margot, and Commissioner Weston are at the hospital bedside as a doctor examines the semi-delirious Prescott.
1: It's all my fault, I tell you, all my fault. I created a monster with my own pen. He's spreading death in the streets.
2: Now, there now, Mr. Prescott.
1: No, I'll never draw Hypo again, never.
2: Try and rest, Mr. Prescott.
1: No,
2: you step over here, please. What is it?
3: He's
2: taking it to heart.
3: You think it's mostly mental, Doctor?
2: Oh, we should be able to send him home today.
3: Any idea what kind of a drug it is, Doctor?
2: I can't say, Commissioner, but whatever it is, he didn't absorb enough of it to make serious trouble.
3: Probably squirmed away before the killer could inflict a full dose.
2: But how the killer injected the stuff is another question. I can't find a mark on the patient.
3: Oh, that's been puzzling us.
2: We'll let you know if we learn anything new, Commissioner.
3: Thank you, Doctor. Well, if you'll excuse us, Margaret and I will walk out with you, Commissioner.
4: Goodbye, Doctor.
3: Goodbye, Doctor.
5: Pete, who was that Hypo character Prescott was babbling about?
3: Jack Prescott's latest comic strip villain. He's supposed to get big money for rubbing out his victims of the hypodermic needle.
4: Lamont thinks the murderer may have gotten the idea from this comic strip character.
5: Cranston, you're not serious.
3: As you said, a Cranston theory is better than none.
5: These murders did have something to do with this Hypo character.
6: You explain the fact that there are no marks of a hypodermic needle on any of the victims.
3: That's a part of the theory I'm still working on, Commissioner.
5: I see. Well, this is where I leave you. And if you don't mind, I'll stick to the book on this case. You can keep the funny papers, Cranston.
4: Good night, Commissioner.
5: Come on, Margaret, we've got things to do.
4: What's the matter?
3: I want to get over to Dr. Schumacher's place right away.
4: Dr. Schumacher?
3: Yes, Margaret, you're going to pay him a personal visit.
4: Just a second, darling. Let me get this straight. I'm to interview Dr. Schumacher as a newspaper reporter. Is that right?
3: That's right. Get him to talking, Margot. Find out all you can.
4: Well, suppose he doesn't want to talk to the press.
3: Well, an interview may flatter his ego.
4: What's that Prescott said about him? I'm not exactly looking forward to finding myself alone with this Dr. Schumacher.
3: You won't be alone, Margot. The shadow will be there, too.

0: Yes?
1: Dr. Schumacher?
0: Yes?
1: My name is Mary Morrison. I'm a reporter from the Globe. I'm doing a story on the recent series of poison murders, and I thought you might be able to give me some new angles on toxicology.
0: No.
1: But I really wanted an authoritative viewpoint, and Jack Prescott, the cartoonist...
0: Prescott? You've been talking to Jack Prescott?
1: Well, yes. He mentioned you as a source of his material.
0: Come in.
1: Well, I just...
0: Come in. I don't usually give interviews about my work. I can't let this scatterbrained propaganda Prescott gives to the newspapers go unnoticed.
1: You think Mr. Prescott's comic strip constitutes a menace to society, Dr. Schumacher?
0: Prescott is an opportunist who will take a scientific topic and squeeze it for every drop of its commercial value.
1: I see. How did you happen to become a specialist in toxicology, Doctor?
0: Poison can be one of the most interesting as well as beautiful things in the world, my dear.
1: Beautiful, did you say, Dr. Schumacher?
0: Yes. Poison kills the undesirable.
1: What?
0: Yes. Like trees, insects, animals, people. When undesirables are eliminated, remains only beauty.
1: I see. Dr. Schumacher, the real purpose of my interview is...
0: I have a collection of notes entitled Timetable for Death, telling to the fraction of a second how long it takes for certain poisons to take effect. I'll get it for you. Let's see.
1: Shadow.
2: I hear you, Marco.
1: I'm scared. He sounds absolutely mad.
2: Hold on for a few more minutes. There's something I've still got to find out. Don't worry, Margo. The Shadow is watching every move.
0: Now you will see how accurately death can be calculated. I'm fond of the title. Timetable for Death. It's like looking at this schedule of trains. Slow ones and fast ones. But all of these trips are one-way journeys. You see, there is no round trip.
1: You have a laboratory too, I suppose, Doctor?
0: Yes. Would you like to see the latest specimen from my laboratory? It's not very pretty, of course. Well, do you see what happened to this creature? Result of poison. You will have something worth writing about. I get it.
1: Oh, Dr. Schumacher, please.
0: This cursed test of mine. I've almost forgotten about it. That plan most death I'll be wheezing for the rest of the day. Excuse me a minute. I'll get someone who can get it.
2: All right, Margot, get out fast.
1: Shadow, I haven't thought.
2: Never mind that now, Margot. Just get out of here. Hurry.
1: I don't get it. Dr. Schumacher is just about to tell us something important, and suddenly the Shadow decides to call it off. Why?
3: I realize you're talking to Dr. Schumacher is a waste of time. We have a far more important thing to do right away.
1: You get more puzzling by the minute.
3: I'll explain everything later, darling. Right now, we're going to Prescott's studio. There's something I've got to find, and this time, we've got to work fast. Prescott's studio, your job will be to delay intruders, whoever they may be.
1: Well, don't take too long, Lamar. This decoy business is beginning to wear my nerves.
3: I won't. Good luck, darling.
1: Oh, looks like I have the place all to myself, all right. What in the world can Lamar have on his mind? Whatever it is, I hope he doesn't take too long finding it. I didn't like this studio before, and I don't like it now. So...
4: Where's Mr.
1: Hello, Harry. Well, I came here alone on business.
4: What kind of business?
1: Well, I'm a newspaper reporter. That's it. I thought maybe I could do a story on Mr. Prescott.
4: Perhaps we're not interested in publicity.
1: Harry, I wish you'd sit down.
4: I'll sit down as soon as you leave. Well, are you going, or do I have to throw you out?
1: Why, I can't leave right now, Harry.
4: No? Why not?
1: I have to wait until the police arrive.
4: Police? What are they coming here for?
1: They're coming here to investigate. After all, an attack was made on Mr. Prescott's life, and the murderer still hasn't been found.
4: And he won't be either.
1: What did you say?
4: I mean, he won't be unless they get a new angle. This hypo theory is ridiculous.
1: Is it? What makes you so sure?
4: I know.
1: How do you know?
4: I just know, that's all.
1: It couldn't be that because you modeled for the character of hypo, you began to think and act like
4: no.
1: And that finally you had to see if you could kill like him and get away with it. You got away with it 3 times, so you tried the supreme test.
4: You're crazy.
1: You tried to murder the creator of the very character you were impersonating. You tried to kill Mr. Prescott, didn't you? You tried to...
4: All right. I did try to kill him. And I'm sorry I didn't succeed. You're not going to be able to tell anybody about it.
1: Now, wait a second, Harry.
4: I told you to get out. Now you're going out where nobody will find you. Very interesting.
1: Mr. Prescott.
4: I didn't hear you come in, sir. You seem to be confused, my boy. You're not talking to Mr. Prescott. You're talking to Hypo. Listen to me, Mr. Prescott. Notice how I move around the room swiftly, noiselessly, like death itself. It might interest you to know that I'm receiving $5,000 in advance to have you, shall we say, erased.
1: Mr. Prescott, please.
4: Oh, the young lady. An unscheduled job. This is going to cost an extra. A double feature is tricky to have.
3: Sir, put down that instrument. Listen to me for a minute.
4: 1 minute. I always, and one thing I always pride myself on is neatness. No guts, no knives. That's why Hypo was the highest paid killer in the murder racket.
3: Mr. Prescott, look at me. It's me, Harry Ford.
4: We're going to handle the whole thing with efficiency and...
1: Mr. Prescott, please.
4: Forgive me, young lady. I'll take the gentleman.
3: No.
4: My pain was very swift. You'll hardly...
3: Hang it when I injured the poison. You...
4: Quickly, with what happened?
1: Oh.
4: Someone holding my arm. Who's holding it? Who are you?
2: This is the Shadow.
4: Shadow? Another killer as elusive as the great Hypo.
2: Shadow is no killer, Prescott. I'm here to keep people like you from killing.
4: You'll never stop me. I'm the greatest of them all. A modern murderer who injects death with a hypodermic needle.
2: It's merely a horrible distortion of your mind, Prescott.
4: I'm not Prescott. I'm Hypo, the great killer.
2: You've killed, yes, but you're not a killer. That murdering character is only a creation of your overwrought imagination and exhausted brain.
4: Hypo, the great killer.
2: You're an artist whose facile mind has played a terrible trick.
4: Hypo, the great killer.
2: And you'll pay for your crimes, not by death, but in an institution.
4: I'm Hypo, the great killer.
5: The peak of mental exhaustion, Prescott's mind snapped, and he reverted to the character of his own creation.
6: Real schizophrenic. Good personality, huh?
1: What about Harry Borden, Commissioner? Is he going to be all right?
6: The doctor said he pulled through okay. He got a load of the same stuff Prescott got.
5: Yes, he did. You see, Harry found out the truth about Prescott. In a loyal effort to shield his boss from suspicion, made what looked like an attempt on Prescott's life.
1: So Harry was the one who attacked Prescott?
6: Yes. Actually, the stuff Harry shot into Prescott must have been a watered-down toxin or a powerful sedative.
5: It's the same stuff that was left in the syringe when Prescott went wild and tried to kill Harry.
1: Oh, I see. I still don't understand how you discovered it was Prescott, Lamont.
5: Well, Dr. Schumacher was out. If Harvey had been a swift, elusive killer with a bad case of asthma.
1: Oh, of course.
5: And I remember that Prescott said he was doing research on his own. So I went looking for a private laboratory.
6: And when you found it, you found the knockout process?
5: Yes. A good deal more, too. I found the key to the whole case. One of the mysterious murder weapons. Look.
1: That looks like a small flashlight.
5: Called a hypo spray. It works on the basis of a high-pressure air gun. You hold it against the skin, and it blasts fluid painlessly through the pores. The patient doesn't even feel the injection.
6: Oh, that's why the victims didn't know they'd been poisoned. And why there were no needle marks in their bodies.
1: A hypo spray. Must be something new.
5: Well, it's so new, Margot, that the first real publicity about it's in this week's Life magazine.
6: And we're done.
5: Well, Cranston, I guess I'll have to take back what I said about your comic strip theory.
6: That's all right, Winston.
5: Colonel, I hope this doesn't set a new trend in crime reduction. Mm-hmm. I have trouble enough getting through all the police stories on the front page without having to comb the comic strips every day.

0: Harmonious Old American.
1: Friends, it's certainly true that when you smoke, you want smoothness, mildness, and deep down enjoyment. And that's precisely what you'll get with every Lucky Strike you light, because there's never a rough puff in a Lucky. Just think of that, friends. Luckies are always smooth, mild, and mellow every puff of the way. For you see, it takes fine tobacco to make a fine cigarette. And LSMFT, Lucky Strike means fine tobacco. Now, fine tobacco costs more, and Luckies pay more. That's right. Luckies pay millions of dollars more than official parity prices to get ripe, mellow tobacco for your Lucky Strike. Just listen for a moment to what the tobacco experts say about the kind of leaf Lucky Strike buys. Take Mr. L. Garland Griffin, a tobacco auctioneer from Clarksville, Virginia, who recently said, "All in all, I've sold over 100 million pounds of tobacco. And season after season, I've seen Lucky Strike buy fine tobacco. Prime, ripe leaf. The kind of tobacco for downright good smoking. I've smoked Lucky's regularly for 14 years. Now there's a tip for you, friends, from a man who really knows tobacco. So for your own deep-down smoking enjoyment, light up a Lucky. You'll agree with the tobacco experts, with the millions who choose Lucky's for a finer, milder, smoother smoke. Yes, puff after puff, pack after pack. There's never a rough puff in a Lucky. Good reason to make your next carton Lucky.
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4: I am The Whistler, and I know many things, for I walk by night. I know many strange tales hidden in the hearts of men and women who have stepped into the shadows. Yes, I know the nameless terrors of which they dare not speak.
3: Tonight, transcribed is The Whistler's strange story, Seven Steps to Murder.
5: The Ashton Clayton affair was unusual for two reasons. In the first place, of course, it involved a pair of famous newspaper men. Archer Ashton, the dean of New York drama critics, and Everett Clayton, a syndicated columnist. But more than that, it was interesting in its structure. Yes, there were seven distinct steps between an apparently cordial relationship and a murder. The opening night of Clayton's first play, The Whirlwind, was step number one. Atkins had attended, of course, with the rest of the critics, and shortly after the final curtain, had walked across the street to the offices of the New York Globe with Murchison, his editor, to meet the newspaper's deadline.
6: Everett Clayton's new play, The Whirlwind, opened last night at the Brighton Theater with Diana Brooks and Paul Strand in the leading role.
7: Finish it, Atkins?
6: Oh, well, Murchison. I want to see what you did to Clayton's play.
7: I thought it was great.
6: Oh, did you? Here's what I thought. Everett Clayton's new play, The Whirlwind, is dullness itself. Is utterly lacking in originality, imagination, or even ordinary playability. The death rattle was audible before the first act was 5 minutes old.
7: Listen, Atkins, you can't.
6: Why can't I?
7: You grew up together. You came from Texas together. You were even engaged to his sister. He's your best friend.
6: Art knows no friendship.
7: You're a liar. You're jealous because Clayton's invading the drama, your sacred territory.
6: Well, if that's true, you should fire me. Too bad I'm too influential, huh?
7: You know, one of these days you'll stick your neck out too far and I'll chop it off.
5: Your review of Everett Clayton's play was step number two. The next day you see Clayton in the coffee shop of the Stratford Club where both of you live. He walks over to your booth, his face tense and expression, the paper folded in his pocket.
6: Well, Everett, good to see you. Sit down, please.
7: Thank you.
6: Please,
7: Yes, sir.
6: Coffee, please.
7: Yes, sir. Two. No coffee for me. Milk. Yes.
6: Your stomach again?
7: Getting worse, I'm afraid. But that's not why I came, is it, Archer?
6: I suppose not. That review, Archer. Nice of you. You're not a playwright, Everett. You at least saw the play, I presume.
0: Of course.
6: An author spends a year writing a play, and that's the consideration he gets.
0: Any of your money in it?
6: Everything I've got.
0: Oh, too bad. Why didn't you consult me before? Let me read it.
6: Because anyone would get sarcasm, smart quacks, not one bit of constructive criticism.
0: There is a small item you've forgotten. Talent. No one has yet succeeded in drawing milk from an elephant.
6: Nor kindness from a critic.
0: If you wanted charity, you should have said so. Do you want me to go over it scene by scene and show you how bad it is?
6: No, because you couldn't. That's the trouble, you know. The people don't decide what's good or bad anymore. They wait for the critics to tell them. Well, thanks to you, I know my play is dead, Atkins. But I also know you're a fake. You've been phony all your life. If the Rover Boys in Switzerland had Edgar Allan Poe's name on it, you'd call it great.
0: Oh, easy, old boy. You're getting carried away.
6: You picked on the wrong guy, Archer. I've got 20 million readers, too, and before this thing's over, I'm going to make you look like the village idiot. Just do me a favor, Atkins. Check my column tomorrow. It'll interest you.

0: Dodger. Although you didn't know it at the time, the case that was soon to become famous as the Atkins-Clayton affair fell neatly into seven parts, seven steps to murder. Clayton's play, of course, was the first step. And the scathing review that appeared in the Globe the next day over your signature was the second. But when you arrive at your office the next day, Murchison, the editor, is sitting on your desk waiting for you. The afternoon edition of the Ledger in his hand.
1: Hello, Murchison.
2: Read Clayton's count?
1: I did not.
2: Lead paragraph. Listen. I am now reconciled to the fact that my play, The Whirlwind, will close in a matter of days as a result of the efforts of a group of critics headed by Archer Atkins. As a matter of fact, Atkins is not equipped to set himself up as a critic or even a writer. He has no conception of literature, dramatic, poetic, or otherwise. And I intend to prove it.
1: Well, amusing, but not very.
2: You started all of this, Atkins. I think you should apologize.
1: I'm really quite busy, Murchison. I'm sure there are a few obituaries that require your keen intelligence.
2: I hope Clayton gives you a sock on the jaw.
0: That's step number three, Archie. The public challenge that went out to 20 million readers. He decided it's ridiculous, of course, and forget about it. The play lasts 5 days and closes. Then one evening, some weeks later, Barbara Ross, the fashion editor on the Ledger, walks up to you in the lobby and taps you on the shoulder.
3: Archer, darling.
1: Well, good evening, my dear.
3: Archer, I found something I thought you'd want to glance at.
1: Why, did Clayton put me in print again?
3: Nothing like that. Somebody handed me this book of poetry.
1: Poetry?
3: It was printed privately, only 50 copies.
1: Fourteen by Jaffa Ahmed. What's it about?
3: Well, I think it's lovely. It's written by an immigrant boy about his love for a little girl.
1: Oh, no, thank you.
3: Oh, but art.
1: Poetry, darling, is as much a part of adolescence as a first shave, and just about as important.
3: But it's really quite good. The boy seems to have an excellent sense of meter and a good deal of insight, too. Archer, you know so much more about poetry than anyone else I know.
1: All right, dear. I'll look it over.

0: under your skin and stays there. You finish the book. Get out of bed hurriedly and sit down at your typewriter. You can't wait until tomorrow, can you, Archer? You've got to get it on paper now. Although the poems are immature, there's something great and universal about this work. The volume has been printed privately, but in my opinion, it would be a wise investment for any publisher to issue it in quantity. 14 by Jafar Ahmed should never be forgotten. That ought to do it. It'll be on the bestseller list in a month. You hand your article to a copy boy, unaware, of course, that you've just completed step number 5. Although you don't know it, the minute you turned in that review, you moved nearer to murder than you've ever been in your life. It's just 24 hours later when the same boy walks into your office, places a newspaper on your desk. Step number 6.
1: Here's your copy of the legend.
2: Around town with Edward Clayton. Oh, here we are. 3 months ago, I promised to reveal Archer Atkins, the so-called Dean of Literary Critics, as a phony. Today, I call attention to the rave he's been giving the book of poems called 14, supposedly written by a 14-year-old Iranian lad. The fact is, gentle readers, I... 14.
3: What a shocking, eh, Archer?
2: Hold on, I didn't see you.
3: That's all right. You needn't hide that. Some of our best people read Everett Clayton, including the publishers of this paper.
2: That's trash. Just trash.
3: And lies, too.
2: Why, Clayton never wrote 14. He hasn't got enough sense.
3: Seems to know a lot about it, Archer. Read on. He tells just how he did it. He had no knowledge of poetry, he says. Just threw together the lushest and most senseless adjectives he could concoct. Had the whole mess printed up on the quiet. You, the great Archer Atkins, praised it to the skies.
2: Are you trying to tell me that you believe this nonsense? Much as what a man...
3: The man's got readers, Archer. 20 million of them, so calm down.
2: Don't tell me to calm down. As a matter of fact, why don't you get out of here?
1: Put me at the typewriter. I'll teach Clayton his place.
3: Not on the Globe, you won't.
2: And why not?
3: I talked to the publishers. They want your resignation by the end of the month. From now on, I'm editing your material, and I don't intend to have any libel suits on my hands. Not even to save the great name of Archer Atkins. Good day. Well, for once I've heard the last word.
0: Well, Archer, a turn you never expected. And it's even worse when you reach the Stratford Club and learn that you've suddenly been turned into a laughing stock.
2: Archer, old boy, how could you? What was it now? I still feel the music, the poignant expression of an adolescent love. Sweetly agonizing emotions, part of every man's youth.
1: I wonder about the poignant pain on your skull, my dear hand.
2: Gentlemen, you hear? The great Atkins is no longer capable of using his cutting tongue. He must now resort to a cane.
0: You, hasn't it, Archer? And it hurts deep, twisting inside you until finally the seventh step begins to take shape. The seventh and final step. Murder. It's a frightening thought, isn't it, Archer? Frightening, but very clear. It's all there in your mind as you ride up to your luxurious suite in the elevator. Everett Clayton is a man of habit, one of them forced upon him by his health. You know all about that, Archer. How each evening at 7, a waiter brings a large glass of milk into his apartment. You smile as you let yourself into your rooms across the hall. Tonight, that same waiter must bring you something as well.
1: Hello. Hello, coffee shop. This is Mr. Atkins. I wonder if you'd send me up something, huh?
2: Blue Eyes.

dinner, something light, a chicken sandwich perhaps? Oh, no, no hurry. Well, said you have a waiter coming to Mr. Clayton's rooms at 7. That's time enough, surely. Don't make a special trip. Thank you.

0: Waiter.
1: Yes, sir?
0: You have a sandwich and coffee for me?
1: Oh, yes, sir, but I was going to stop first at Mr. Clayton.
0: Yes, well, come in a moment and set it down there on the desk, will you? And I wonder if you'd do something for me. I tried to unlock a suitcase a moment ago, but I couldn't seem to turn the key. Would you have a look at it, please?
1: Why, certainly, sir. Where is it?
0: In the bedroom. Of course, it's too much trouble.
1: Not at all, sir. I have handled a lot of it.
2: You hesitate as the waiter starts across to the bedroom. Then you turn quickly to the tray he set down on your desk. Before he comes back, you empty the contents of a small envelope into the milk intended for Clayton. You stir it hastily, and then return to your book.
1: Well, I got it open for you, sir. That lock is sprung a little bit, though.
0: Oh, well, I'll have to have it attended to. Here you go. Thanks for your trouble.
1: Not at all, sir. Thank you very much.
0: Well, thank you.
2: Settle back in your chair now, giving your waiter time to deliver the glass of milk to Clayton. A few minutes later, you slip out into the corridor and down the hall. Stop outside of Clayton's door and listen. He's talking to someone on the telephone.
1: Yes, yes, I got your letter. Well, what did you expect me to do? All right. I promise I'll see them about the first thing tomorrow. Yes, yes, I promise. Goodbye.
2: Tensely after Clayton hangs up, hoping no one will come along the hall and find his den. A moment drags by. What is he doing? Is he ever going to pick up that glass? And then... later, you whip the door open, step inside and lock it. A glance at Clayton's body sprawled on the floor assures you that he's dead. Quickly, you cross the room and sit down at his battered, portable typewriter.
3: To my dear mother. Comma. My sister. Comma. And gentle readers. Colon. It isn't often that a man gets the opportunity to write his own obituary. Period. Believe me, comma, this isn't easy, comma. But I've been ill for some 10 years now.
2: You type rapidly, Archer, because you know exactly what you want Clayton's suicide note to say. It includes, above all else, a confession, one in which the dead Everett Clayton will admit to the world that he perpetrated a deliberate hoax against you. His note tells how he lied in claiming to have written the verses in the book 14. How actually, he simply dug up a number of anonymous ballads and revised them a bit. You put it all down, Archer, your way. But if Everett Clayton style... And then you add his well-known signature. Just the two simple typewritten letters. E.C.
3: Thanks, my dear Everett. We'll see tomorrow how your 20 million readers like this one.

0: back to The Whistler.
1: Well, the 7 steps have passed now, Archer. Everett Clayton is dead. But more important than that, the suicide note in his typewriter will put you back at the top of the heap. Yes. Murchison, your publishers, Hanley, and the whole literary world will have to admit who has the right to wear the critic's crown.
0: You don't seem at all surprised at the police calling on you, Mr. Atkins.
2: Oh, my dear Captain Foss. Well, the moment the manager of this club informed me of Clayton's demise, I resigned myself to a round of dull questions.
0: Naturally. You've known him all his life, grew up with him, sweet on his sister at
2: Anything
0: one time.
2: Anything else you want to know? I was an incubator baby, weighed 3 pounds, 2 1/3 ounces.
0: I'm surprised you aren't more interested in the way Clayton died.
2: I like to believe people, Captain. When I'm told someone is dead, I assume he's dead. Whether he was shot through the head with a cannon, threw himself into Mount Vesuvius, or was clubbed to death with the missing arm of Venus de Milo doesn't concern me in the least.
0: Poison is more to your liking, isn't it?
2: I don't know what you're trying to imply.
0: Well, let's make it clear, then. How long did it take you to write that note?
2: Note, Captain.
0: The suicide note in Clayton's typewriter.
2: Oh, do tell. In verse, no doubt.
0: It says Clayton never wrote those poems, that he stole them from some anonymous ballads.
2: Well, I insisted on that all the time. Wait till I get hold of that editor.
0: You wrote that note, Atkins. You poisoned Clayton and ran the note off on his typewriter.
2: Nonsense! Who gave you that story? Some idiot from the Ledger?
0: Take a look at these papers, Atkins. Ever seen them before?
2: They're yellow. They're very old, aren't they?
0: They're poems you wrote to Everett Clayton's sister when you were 14, over 40 years ago.
2: What?
0: That book of poetry you reviewed was not written by Jafar Ahmed or Everett Clayton, but by Archer Atkins.
2: Reviewed my own poetry.
0: So it wasn't suicide, you see.
2: Now, wait a minute. He still did it. It was a malicious trick. Now, listen, Captain.
0: It wasn't suicide, Atkins. Because Clayton's sister blew up when she read what he did with those poems after she sent them to him. She phoned him last night.
2: He was talking to his sister.
0: She made him promise a public retraction. Clayton was going to see you about it in the morning.
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2: The Avenger.
3: The road to crime ends in a trap. That justice sets, crime does not pay.

The Avenger, sworn enemy of evil, is actually Jim Brandon, a famous biochemist. Through his numerous scientific experiments, Brandon has perfected several inventions to aid him in his crusade against crime as the Avenger. Most remarkable of these inventions is the highly secret diffusion capsule, which cloaks him in the black light of invisibility. Brandon's assistant, the beautiful Fern Collier, is the only one who shares his secrets and knows that he is the man the underworld fears as the Avenger. And now, the Avenger and Death meets the boat.

0: I love meeting both, Jim. I'm glad you decided to come down to welcome your old friend, Dr. Ludlow, home.
1: Well, he's been in Australia doing research for 3 years, Fern. I'm eager to have a talk with him.
0: Oh, there's something thrilling about a boat that's just landed from far-off places. Look at all these people, Jim. Every single one of them looks excited and happy.
1: You're an incurable romanticist, Fern. Oh, there's Dr. Ludlow.
0: With a crowd of reporters around him.
1: Oh, I suppose we ought to wait until the interviews are over before we barge in, huh?
0: Well, Dr. Ludlow isn't the only celebrity aboard. There's the cameraman taking pictures of a pretty girl. Let's walk over and watch them.
1: All right, Fern.
0: Do you think she's a movie star, Jim?
1: I haven't the faintest idea. That big hat she's wearing hides part of her face.
2: Okay, Miss Austin, that's fine. Now, just one more shot. Suppose you hold on to the rail with one hand and pretend you're waving to someone with the other.
0: You mean like this?
2: Swell, swell. Hold it, Miss Austin. Oh, thank you. Now, a few questions, if you don't mind.
0: Well, I...
2: Is this your first trip to the States?
0: Why, no, I was born here. But I've lived in Australia since I was six.
2: I see. How long do you plan to stay?
0: Indefinitely. I intend to settle down here.
3: Pardon me, but you're Miss Claire Austin, aren't you?
0: Yes.
3: I'm Coakley, miss.
0: Oh, the chauffeur?
3: Yes, miss. I was with your late father for more than 10 years.
0: Well, I'm glad you've come, Coakley. I was beginning to wonder if anyone was going to meet me.
3: What about your luggage, miss?
0: Well, it's all through the customs. You can put it in the car. I'll show you where it is.
2: Oh, Miss Austin, thanks a lot for those pictures. I'd like to interview you for a feature story later. Will you be in town for a while?
0: I think so. Goodbye.
2: Goodbye, and look for your picture in the Morning Herald tomorrow.
0: I will. Jim, ask that reporter who she is.
1: Okay, Fern. You do hate to miss a celebrity, don't you?
0: Hurry, ask him. He's getting ready to leave.
1: Say, Scoop.
2: Yeah?
1: Who is that young lady?
2: Oh, that was Claire Austin.
1: Claire Austin?
2: Yeah, the gal that's going to her at the Austin Millions when she comes of age in 2 days. Swell looking dish, isn't she?

0: Copley, I understood that Mr. Hayden, my father's lawyer, would be waiting for me at my townhouse.
1: No, he's spending the weekend at his lodge in the country, Miss Clare. He asked me to drive you directly out there.
0: Well, we could have unloaded some of this luggage in town.
1: Well, frankly, miss, that never occurred to me. I thought you'd rather come out here direct from the boat.
0: Well, how much further is this lodge?
1: Oh, we'll be there in half an hour.
0: Is that the lodge just ahead there, Copley?
1: Yes, miss. I'll signal them we're coming.
0: This certainly is a secluded spot.
1: Yes, miss. It's a sort of hideaway.
0: Hideaway?
1: Well, what I mean is that it's quiet and restful, miss. Here we are. We'll have to get out on that side, miss. There's a high fence over here.
0: All right.
1: Now, this way. I'll get someone to help me with the luggage.
2: Well, hello, Miss Austin. Welcome to the States.
0: Well, thank you. I suppose you're Mr. Hayden, my lawyer?
2: No, but come in and I'll explain myself. Tell me, did you have a good trip?
0: Yes, thank you. Where is Mr. Hayden, please?
2: All in good time, Miss Austin. To be quite frank, there's been a slight change in plan.
0: Well, I should think so. I expected to meet Mr. Hayden in town. Don't tell me we've driven all the way out here.
1: Oh, why don't you put her wise, Gus? We're wasting time.
2: Yes, I guess we are at that.
0: Copley, what is all this? Who is this man?
2: Never mind that. All you need to know, Miss Austin, is that you've been kidnapped.
0: Kidnapped?
2: Now, if you'll just do what we say.
0: But I won't. I'm getting out of here.
2: Grab her, Copley.
1: Here, take it easy, Miss
0: Austin. Let me go.
1: Now, you better do what Gus tells you to. Otherwise,
0: let me go.
2: Her in the next room, Copley, and put these bracelets on her hands and feet.
0: No!
1: Now, there's some in there.
2: Yes, everything's set. Get the same in there.

0: Gus. That Austin dame's a wildcat.
1: Did you get those bracelets on her?
0: Yeah, but it wasn't easy.
1: Well, as soon as Thelma gets a line on her voice and speech, we'll get going.
0: Say, Gus.
1: Yes?
0: Those two dames look enough alike to be twins. Where'd you find that Thelma?
1: She worked for me once before on a job in Canada. When you showed me those pictures of Claire Austin, I was struck by the resemblance. And all we had to do with Thelma was bleach her hair.
0: Well, what about the accent? Can she handle that?
1: Oh, that's easy. She's passed herself off as an English blue blood more than once. Now, Copley, let's get down to business. Did everything at the boat go without a hitch?
0: Not exactly, Gus. Some newspaper guy took Austin's picture before I could get to her.
1: What?
0: Well, I couldn't help it. But that can't hurt anything, can it? These two dames look exactly alike.
1: Don't be a fool, Copley. It's little mistakes like that that ruin the best kind of setups. What paper was that reporter from?
0: The Morning Herald.
1: Oh, good. Since it's a morning paper, that'll give us time to get that picture. Copley, see if Thelma's ready. We've got to get into town at once.
2: Okay, Pete. Tell me everything you know about Stamford's death.
3: Well, Mr. Brandon, he was alive here in the dark room when I went to lunch around noon.
2: Uh-huh. What was he doing when you left?
3: Developing the pictures he took this morning for tomorrow's paper.
2: Is there any way to find out if Stamford had a visitor, Pete?
3: No, those back stairs are the only way in and out of this dark room. They lead right out to the street.
2: Oh. Now, there's no connecting door into the newspaper office.
3: No, sir.
2: Well, what do you think happened to Stamford, Pete?
3: I figure he broke that bottle of acid accidentally, and the fumes overcame him, and he fell as he hit his head against the corner of that shell.
2: Uh-huh. Almost too simple, isn't it?
3: Well, that must have been the way it happened. The bottle of acid is broken, and Stamford has a big lump on his head.
2: Pete, would Stamford have a list of the pictures he was developing?
3: Well, sure, he'd have a list of each series of plates.
2: Where are they?
3: Oh, there, that sheet of notepaper on that spike. He only took two sets of pictures so far today.
2: Let me see it, will you, please?
3: Oh, here.
2: Mm-hmm. First six plates, opening of New Market. Are all six of those plates here, Pete?
3: Yeah, here they are. Now, he must have been working on those when he passed out.
2: Okay. Next, four plates on board boat.
3: Nope, can't find those.
2: Now, make sure, Pete.
3: No, they're not here, Mr. Brandon.
2: Now, who do you suppose would want to steal four perfectly beautiful shots of Miss Claire Austin?
3: What's that, Mr. Brandon?
2: Oh, never mind, Pete. Give me a little more light over here, will you? I want to take another look at this bump on Stamford's head.
3: Well, here, I'll focus this desk lamp on him.
2: Oh, thanks.
3: You knew Stamford, didn't you, Mr. Brandon?
2: Well, I saw him on the boat this morning. Say, the position of this bump is mighty odd.
3: Well, how do you mean?
2: Well, if Stamford hit his head against that shelf, the lump would have to be toward the back of his head. This lump's right on top.
0: Yeah. Well, what do you make of it?
2: Well, I'd say he was hit from the rear by a blackjack.
0: Say.
2: I'll call the doctor in on this right away. But I think you'll agree with me that Stamford was murdered.

0: there's Claire Austin's townhouse, friend. Now, I'll wait here in the car while you play reporter and try to get an interview.
1: But, Jim, you say you don't suspect Claire Austin of murdering Stanford, so why should we waste time on her?
0: Those stolen plates bearing Miss Austin's picture are the only clue we have, friend. Maybe they tie up in some way with a motive for this murder.
1: How many days' grace did the Herald give you?
0: 3. I promised them a scoop if they'd call it an accident that long.
1: Then you don't want me to mention anything to Miss Austin about Stanford's death?
0: No. Keep the interview general. Try to find out if she has any friends or enemies in this country. What she plans to do when she inherits her money and things like that, you know. It's just possible that someone is trying to blackmail her.
1: All right, I'll do my best. But I still think we're barking up the wrong tree, Jim.
0: Now, here's your camera. Study her reactions when you ask to take some pictures.
1: Okay.
0: Don't miss a thing, Fern. A woman's touch is what we need in this.

0: Fern, what happened? I wasn't expecting you back so soon.
1: Jim, stop driving, quick.
0: Fern, what is it? You're shaking like a leaf.
1: Jim, that girl in there posing as Claire Austin isn't the same girl we saw on the boat.
0: What?
1: I knew you wouldn't believe me, but she isn't.
0: Well, what makes you think so?
1: Well, I'll admit she looks exactly like her, and she sounds exactly like her, but it's not the same girl.
0: Now, Fern...
1: It's not, Jim. I can tell by her fingernails.
0: Her fingernails?
1: Yes. That girl on the boat had very short nails. I remember thinking that she looked as though she bit them. I got a good look at her left hand when Stanford had her wave in our direction.
0: Well, go ahead.
1: Well, that girl inside there has nails as long as an Oriental dancer.
0: Oh, Fern... I hate to dampen your enthusiasm over your great discovery, but Claire Austin has had 5 hours to put on artificial nails since that boat docked this morning.
1: But they're not artificial, Jim. I asked her.
0: Well, if that's the case, we've got a motive. That girl could be posing as Claire Austin to collect Claire's inheritance.
1: But what happened to Claire?
0: I don't know. But I think we'd better get in touch with Neil Hayden at once.
1: Oh, yes. He's the lawyer in charge of the Austin case, isn't he?
0: Yes.
1: Jim... All this adds up to the fact that the real Claire may have been kidnapped, doesn't it?
0: I'm afraid it does, Fern. And if we can't locate her before midnight tomorrow, when she comes of age, she'll be in danger of her life.

0: And that's the story, Neil. As a lawyer in charge of Miss Austin's estate, I hope you can delay the transfer of the property until we can find the real Claire.
1: Well, now, I can't hold back the clock, Jim. At midnight tomorrow, control of the Austin millions passes into Claire's hands automatically.
2: But surely there's something we can do, Mr. Hayden. We can't just stand by and let the real Claire be killed and this imposter inherit her money.
0: Fern, I don't think Neil is much impressed with the story we've just told him. What about it, Neil?
1: Well, frankly, Jim, it sounds utterly fantastic. The length of a girl's fingernails is pretty slim evidence upon which to base a case of this magnitude. Now, I'd need something more to go on than that.
0: Well, if you can arrange for me to have a talk with this girl,
1: yeah.
0: I think I can find out whether she's the real Claire or not.
1: All right. I've arranged a little birthday party for her tonight. I'll take you along.
0: Fine. Oh, only remember, don't let her know I'm a detective.
1: I never think of you as a detective, Jim. To me, you're a scientist who sometimes dabbles a bit in criminology.
0: You know, I don't think you intended that as a compliment.
2: Well, what about me? Don't I get invited to the party?
0: Oh, I'm afraid not, Fern. Miss Austin thinks you're a reporter. Remember?

0: Well, Jim, have you managed to talk with Miss Austin yet?
1: No, I haven't. Now, that fellow Merkel over there is monopolizing her.
0: Who is he, Neil? Merkel? I don't know. Claire invited him, said he was an old friend. An importer, I think she said.
1: Merkel, never heard of him. Suppose we wander over and break up their little tete-a-tete, huh?
0: All right. But I sincerely hope your hunch is wrong, Jim.
1: So do I. Uh-oh, Merkel sees us coming.
0: Huh?
1: He's moving away.
0: Well, here's your opportunity, Jim. Oh, Claire?
2: Yes, Mr. Hayden?
0: Mr. Brandon is eager to have a chat with you about Australia. You know, he spent some time there himself.
2: Oh, really? What part of Australia, Mr. Brandon?
1: New South Wales, mostly. You come from Sydney, don't you?
2: Yes, that's right. Did you spend much time there?
1: No, I didn't. My travels took me farther inland. I was doing a little exploring.
2: I see.
1: You know, we Americans are always interested in the animals of Australia. The dodos, great auks, and wombats are fascinating.
2: Yes, they are. And don't forget the kangaroos. We're frightfully proud of those.
1: Yes, but as pets, the wombats are more amusing.
2: Aren't they, though?
1: I suppose you owned one.
2: Oh, yes, a darling one. I'm arranging to have it sent over here as soon as I get settled.
3: Oh, excuse me, Claire, but the Websters are leaving. I thought you'd like to speak to them.
2: Thank you, Mr. Merkel.
3: Not at all.
2: Excuse me, Mr. Brandon. Mr. Hayden.
0: Of course. Certainly, Clara. Well, Jim, as far as I could see, Miss Austin seemed to pass that examination all right.
1: On the contrary, Neil. That girl has been carefully coached, but she's never seen Australia.

0: some party. You mean to tell me that's what the millionaires call having a good time?
1: I'm afraid you'll have to get used to it, Thelma.
0: I will not. As soon as I come into that money, Gus Merkel, I'm going away on a long vacation.
1: We'll talk about that later. Oh, that must be Coakley. Come in. Have all the servants gone to bed, Coakley?
2: Sure. I waited until the coast was clear.
1: Okay. Now, let's get down to business. First of all, what was that guy Brandon talking about tonight, Thelma?
0: Australia. He's traveled there.
1: What?
0: Ah, don't worry, Gus. I handled him all right. I let him do all the talking. I just followed suit with the generalities.
1: Okay. But steer clear of people like that until your coaching is over. Tomorrow, Thelma, you'll develop a headache and stay in your room all day.
0: Suits me.
1: Now, that brings us to the real Claire Austin. If everything goes without a hitch, we've got to get rid of her right after midnight tomorrow.
0: You should have done that first thing, Gus. Why are you waiting until the last minute to bump her off?
1: Because there's no point in hanging her murder around our necks until we're sure we pull this job off.
0: What's the difference? You might just as well be hanged for two murders as one.
1: Nobody calls Stanford's death murder. Even the paper he worked on called it an accident. I was plenty careful to make it look that way.
0: Well, who's going to take care of this Austin thing? And how?
1: Coakley, you know the plan. Get yourself up to the lodge tomorrow night and take care of it.
2: Not me, Gus. That's your job. I only agreed to finger this layout.
1: You'll do what I say, Coakley.
2: I tell you, I won't do it. I can't, Gus. I knew our old man for 10 years.
1: This isn't the time to turn soft, Coakley. From here on in, I'm the boss and you take orders from me.
2: Not that order.
1: Oh, then maybe a good mussing up will change your mind.
0: Gus, not here.
1: Here and now. Either he does what I say or I'll lay him out flat. Take your choice, Coakley.
2: All right. Let me alone. I'll do it.
0: Gus, I'd feel safer about that Austin girl if you took care of her. Coakley might get cold feet at the last minute and gum up everything.
1: Yeah. Yes, I'll have to go with him, I guess, and see that he carries out his assignment.

0: Jim, don't think I'm not enjoying this lovely ride in the country, but...
1: But you're dying to know what we're doing out here, right, Fern?
0: Yes. Why did you stop at that gasoline station back there? You didn't buy any gas.
1: No, but I got some information.
0: Jim, please. What's going on?
1: Well, Fern, here's the way I have things figured out. Copley, the chauffeur, met the real Claire Austin at the boat. 3 hours later, he delivered the phony Claire Austin at her house in town.
0: Copley was the one who kidnapped Miss Austin then.
1: Oh, he had to have a hand in it. Probably set up the job for a gang. A thing like this would take some organizing.
0: But what makes you so sure he brought her way out here?
1: Neil Hayden had Copley's gas credit card checked for me. And the records show that Copley gassed up at that station back there 3 times within the last few weeks. The station attendant remembers him. Says Copley's car always turned off on this side road we're on now.
0: Oh, we're looking for the hideaway.
1: Yes. So keep your eyes peeled, Fern, because our time is running out.

0: Jim, it's past midnight. Maybe this isn't the house at all.
1: I'm sure it is, Vern. There are two husky fellows guarding the front driveway.
0: But how do you plan to get inside the house, Jim?
1: When the criminals arrive, I'll go right in with them as the Avenger.
0: But what if the criminal should call up the guards here and tell them to kill Claire?
1: They can't, Vern. There are no telephone wires leading into that house. They'll have to show up in person.
0: Oh, I'm getting nervous, Jim.
1: Now, Vern, we can get Miss Austin out of there in a matter of minutes if we follow our plan.
0: Well, let's go over it again, Jim. I'd never forgive myself if I bungle my end of it.
1: But you won't, Fern. Now, here's the way we'll manage it. The moment I get inside the house, I'll unlock this back window. Miss Austin will come out and join you here. Then you two make tracks through the woods to our car and head straight for town.
0: What about you, Jim?
1: I'll join you later. Inspector White and Neil Hayden will meet you in front of Miss Austin's house in town. They'll escort the real heiress inside to face the imposter. They've arrived. I'll go around and join them at the corner of the house as the Avenger.
0: Good luck, Jim.
2: Come on, Copley. Let's make short work of this. Wait a minute. What was that noise?
3: Well, sounded like one of the tires went flat.
2: Well, get out your flash and take a look. We've got a lot of traveling to do in this car tonight.
3: Okay. Now, rear tires are all right. Now we'll look at the front ones. Yeah, the front ones are all right, too. Nothing wrong here.
2: You sure?
3: Sure.
2: Come on, then. Open the front door. All right, Copley. Go into the next room and get the Austin dame. Take the bracelets off her and see that there are no marks where she was fastened to the bed. And don't use the blackjack until we get her in the car.
3: Why not? It'd be easier.
2: I want those two guards outside to see her alive when she leaves here. The less they know, the safer we are. Go ahead and I'll bring her out.
3: All right.
4: Oh, you've come back?
3: Yes, Miss Austin. We've decided to take you away from here.
4: Where are you taking me?
3: Hold still. I'll take these handcuffs off your hands and feet.
4: Well, it's a relief anyway.
5: Miss Austin, through that window, quickly.
3: Who's that? Who's in here?
5: It's the Avenger, Copley, and this is for you.
3: Oh.
5: Hurry, Miss Austin, through that window. Go with the young lady outside.
4: All right.
6: What's going on in there, Copley? Copley, can you... What
7: happened? Where's the girl? Copley!
5: He's out cold, Merkel. And here's something for you, too, from the Avenger.
7: Oh!

0: Claire Austin's birthday party is a great success, Jim, even if it is a few days late.
1: Well, she can thank you for being alive to celebrate it, friend. You know, if you hadn't noticed Thelma's fingernails, we might never have discovered she was an imposter.
0: Oh, Jim, you're just flattering me.
1: No.
0: The fingernails weren't the only clue you had. What really convinced you that Thelma wasn't Claire?
1: She failed on the examination I gave her about Australia.
0: How?
1: Well, aside from not knowing that the dodo has been extinct since the 17th century, she said she had a wombat for a pet and was bringing it here.
0: Well, a wombat's a small bear, isn't it?
1: Mm-hmm, that's right. But even an Australian school child knows that the wombat can't exist outside the Australian continent.
0: Oh, what a shame. It sounds like a nice pet.
1: Wrong again, Miss Collier. The wombat sleeps all day and wanders forth at night in search of food. Now, hardly the general conception of a pet, don't you think?
0: All right, teacher. Did the real Claire Austin pass that test?
1: With flying colors. And I'm sure if you really want a wombat for a pet, she'll order one stuffed and sent over by a special plane.
0: Oh, come on, Jim. Let's dance.

0: All characters, names, places, and plots used in the Avenger program are fictitious. Any similarity to persons living or dead is purely coincidental.
1: This is a thought. A thought. A thought. Remember, listen for another adventure of...
0: The Avenger.
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Once again, the keeper of the book has opened the ponderous door to the secret vault, wherein is kept the great sealed book, in which is recorded all the secrets and mysteries of mankind through the ages. Here are tales of every kind, tales of murder, of madness, of dark deeds, strange and terrible beyond all belief. Keeper of the book, I would know what tale we tell this time. Open the great book and let us read. Slowly, the great book opens. One by one, the keeper of the book turns the pages and stops. Ah, the strange story of a man who would stop at nothing to accomplish his ends. A tale called The Accusing

0: Here is the tale, The Accusing Corpse, as it is written in the pages of the sealed book. Philip Drake, the wealthy stockbroker, is pacing nervously back and forth in the drawing room of his country mansion. His face becomes pale as Vivian, his wife, enters the drawing room, a suitcase in one hand.
1: Well, Philip, I'm all packed and ready to leave. I do hope
2: Vivian,
1: that
2: how can you do this to me? You know I love you, that I'd do anything to make you happy.
1: Oh, Philip, let's not go over that again.
2: Oh, please, darling, don't leave. At least not until your brother Roger's arrived and had a chance to talk to you. He'll be here any minute.
1: Oh, nothing that righteous brother of mine can say will change my mind. Now, would you mind lending me your car to get to town?
2: Vivian, if you leave me, you won't get a cent. Not a cent, you hear?
1: Really? Did you ever stop to think, Philip, that there might be another man? One with more money than you?
2: Another man? Oh, no, Vivian, there couldn't be.
1: And why not?
2: But we've only been married 3 months. Why, there couldn't have been anybody in that time.
1: Oh, but there was.
2: Oh, Vivian, you can't do this to me. I love you. I love you. I won't let you go.
1: I really must be saying goodbye now. He's waiting for me in town. I don't want to be late.
2: If I can't have you, no one else will, do you hear?
1: Oh, really? You're being ridiculous. I must go now.
2: No!
1: Philip, what are you... A gun.
2: Yes, Vivian. A gun. I told you if I couldn't have you, no one else would, and I mean it.
1: Even with that gun, you can't keep me, do you hear? I'd sooner die than go on living with you. I'm going, and you're not going to... Oh, you shot...
2: Oh. Vivian. Helen, what happened? I thought I heard... Vivian. I didn't mean to do it. She was going to leave me. Vivian. Roger. Is she dead?
3: Yes. Philip, do you know what this may mean? Life imprisonment, perhaps even the electric chair?
2: Yes, I know. I lost control of myself. Nothing seems to matter now.
3: You simply can't throw your life away like that. Even if Vivian was my sister. I don't mind telling you that I always felt you were far too good for her. She didn't deserve to be your wife.
2: Oh, please, Roger.
3: Look, if we were to get rid of the body... Who could possibly know that she didn't leave here tonight as she'd planned?
2: No, no. It wouldn't work, Roger. You can't get away.

0: This is quite far enough. I'm afraid I'll have to bury you now, my dear Vivian.
1: Put me down, Roger. I'm tired of being carried like a sack of potatoes.
0: All right. There. Oh, and let me congratulate you on your performance as a corpse as I carried you out.
1: Roger, do you think he suspects anything?
0: Of course he doesn't. He's positive that he shot and killed you. It was very clever the way you taunted him into doing it.
1: You've got the gun, haven't you?
0: Certainly I've got it. You don't think I was going to let him discover that the bullets had been removed and blank cartridges substituted, did you?
1: No, not you, Roger. You always know what you're doing.
0: It was a lucky day when you met me. Look, now here's the key to the apartment I rented in town. You'll find my car a quarter of a mile down the road.
1: All right. I'll be waiting for you at the apartment.
0: I'll be there in a few hours. Well, now let's see. This seems like a nice place to dig.

0: The next morning, Roger called on Philip at his office. And finding Philip very nervous, reassured him that he had hidden poor Vivian's grave carefully. When Philip expressed his gratitude for Roger's help, Roger suggested that Philip could do him a favor in return by lending him $20,000 to swing a business deal. Philip was startled, but after a moment's hesitation, wrote out a check. As he wrote it, Roger smiled. Things were working out just as he'd planned.
1: Roger, did you get it?
2: Well, what does this look like?
1: Oh, darling, that's wonderful. Now we can clear out. What? Roger, there isn't $100,000 here.
2: Why, no, dear. I only got $20,000 from him.
1: Look, we were after $100,000. Why didn't you get it all this morning when you saw him?
2: My dear Vivian, it simply isn't done that way. Blackmail is an art. An art that calls for the use of psychology. Philip will give us many times over the money I hold in my hand. All in due time, of course.
1: Do you mean I'll have to go on hiding in this miserable apartment until you've finished your little game with him? Never being able to leave it for fear someone will recognize me?
2: Oh, come now, you've got the radio, books.
1: Well, I won't spend weeks in this apartment, I tell you. I won't. Oh, my arm.
2: You will do exactly as I say, Vivian. Exactly. Do you understand?
1: Roger, arm, you're hurting me.
2: It's nothing to what I will do if you disobey me. Do I make myself clear?
1: Oh, yes. Yes, I'll do whatever you say.

0: week in which Roger patiently bided his time. A time he knew was working on his side against Philip. Then one morning he called on Philip at his office.
1: Good morning, Philip. How are you?
2: How do you expect me to be? This past week I've been able to think of nothing but Vivian. What happened that night?
1: Philip, you must stop brooding over it. Whatever happened was her fault, not yours.
2: Yes, you're right. Perhaps what I need is a vacation.
1: Of course. A trip would do you a world of good. And if I could afford it, I'd go along with you.
2: You mean you haven't any money?
1: I'm afraid not, Philip. That's what I've come to see you about. I must have $40,000 at once.
2: $40,000?
1: Yes. If I don't get the $40,000, it may mean prison for me. You wouldn't want to see that happen, would you?
2: No, of course not.
1: After all, Philip, I saved you from prison. In fact, I made myself an accomplice to Vivian's murder by not turning you over to the police.
2: Yes, I know, but...
1: You could hardly expect me to remain loyal to you if you weren't willing to help me, could you?
2: I see. Seems I haven't any choice. Very well, Roger. I'll write you out a check.

0: this, Vivian. $40,000 in cash.
1: Oh, darling.
0: Now, wasn't this worth staying and hiding for? And there's plenty more where this came from. Oh, who could that be? You better get behind that screen.
1: All right, Roger.
0: Yes?
2: COD for Miss Brown. Comes to $64.
0: Hey, you must be mistaken. There's no Miss Brown here.
2: Well, this is the address she gave. It's in care of Mr. Roger Martinson. That your name?
0: Well, yes, but I don't...
1: Those packages are for me, Roger. How much did you say the COD was?
2: $64, miss.
1: Oh, here you are.
2: Thank you, miss. Here's your receipt. Bye.
1: Bye.
0: When did you buy those clothes?
1: This morning.
0: You mean you went out shopping in spite of what I told you?
1: Well, I was sick of being cooped up in this apartment day and night. I had to do something for a change.
0: And what of my plans? You risked everything with so much at stake.
1: Roger, stop looking at me like that. I tell you, I couldn't stand being cooped up in this apartment any longer. And if you don't get the rest of the money at once so that we can clear out, I'll go shopping whenever I feel like it. You can't make...
0: You'll do exactly as I say. I won't allow anything or anyone to interfere with my plans. I've worked every step out perfectly, and there isn't going to be any slip-up.

0: Another week passed. A week in which Roger made no effort to see Philip. Then early one evening, he got into his car and drove out of the city to Philip's home in the country.
1: Oh, it's you, Roger. Come in.
2: Good evening, Philip. Where are the servants?
1: This is their night off.
2: You're not looking well at all, Philip. You shouldn't remain in this big house by yourself.
1: What difference does it make where I am? Wherever I go, the memories of that night follow. It's hard to believe that it was only 2 weeks ago tonight that I killed her.
2: 2 weeks ago tonight? Why, so it was. By the way, Philip, do you think you might possibly lend me $60,000?
1: Well, you can't be serious.
2: Oh, but I am.
1: But I've lent you that much already.
2: Yes, I know, but I must have more.
1: No. I won't give you another cent. You've blackmailed me enough.
2: Blackmail is a harsh word, Philip.
1: What else would you call it? You're just as hard and grasping as Vivian was.
2: Oh, yes, but you must remember I'm alive and she isn't.
1: And suppose you're glad she's dead. In life, she was worth nothing to you. In death, you were able to get $60,000 for her.
2: In death?
1: How do I know she is dead?
2: Don't be foolish, Philip. You shot her yourself.
1: Yes, but how do I know she was dead? It was you who examined her, you who told me so, and you who buried her body all by yourself.
2: I just wanted to spare you, Philip.
1: Just exactly where did you bury Vivian? As a matter of fact, how do I know the whole affair wasn't staged for my special benefit? You're quite capable of such a scheme.
2: I tell you she's dead, Philip, and buried out in the woods.
1: And I want to see the grave. And the body you say is in it.
2: This is ridiculous. I won't go searching for a grave in the middle of the night.
1: You shouldn't have to search for it, Roger. Not if you really dug one. Come along.
2: I won't do it. Why, this is
1: I said come along, Roger.
2: Oh, very well. But I'm not certain I'll be able to find the grave. After all, the woods is fairly large, and it's been 2 weeks since I buried her.
1: It's quite all right, Roger. We'll stay out there until you do find her.

0: grave is someplace around here. I'm certain of it, but perhaps we ought to come back in the daytime. It might be easier to find it then.
1: I know, Roger. You shouldn't have any trouble finding it now, if it exists.
0: It does exist, I tell you. It's just that the woods are so confusing at night. Everything looks so different.
1: Just keep on searching, Roger.
0: Well, perhaps this is the spot. It looks something like it.
1: There's only one way to make certain, and that's to start digging. Here's a shovel. Start digging.
0: Very well, Philip, if you insist.

0: Well, Roger, you've been digging for 20 minutes now, and you haven't uncovered a body. You're a great actor, but I'm afraid this time you've overplayed your role.
1: What do you mean?
0: Vivian isn't dead, and there's no use pretending she is. Everything that's happened was part of a scheme the two of you planned to extort money from me.
1: I tell you she's dead, Philip.
0: And where's the body?
1: I thought this was the spot, but I must be mistaken. I'm sure I didn't bury her any deeper than this, but... Philip, turn the flashlight this way.
0: What is it?
1: Look, do you see what I've uncovered? A hand. Yes, this is the spot where I buried her. Just a few more shovels full. I'll have her body uncovered.
2: Vivian. No. No, it can't be.
1: But it is, Vivian. Look, Philip. Here's the bullet hole under her heart. The bullet hole you made.
2: I don't want to see it anymore. I've seen enough.
1: You should trust me a little more, Philip. Everything I did was for your own good. After all, you don't want to go to the electric chair, do you?
0: I don't care what happens anymore. I can't stand having her death on my conscience any longer. I'm going to call the police.
1: Don't be a fool, Philip. You know it can mean the electric chair.
0: I'll take my chances. Anything's better than going on living the way I have these past 2 weeks. I'm going back to the house and call the police.

0: And now to continue the story, as it is written in the sealed book. After Philip and Roger had dug up Vivian's body with the bullet hole through the heart, Philip decided that the only thing left for him was to call the police and confess. So, in spite of Roger's protests, he rushed back to the house.
1: Operator. Operator, Philip, wait. Don't do anything foolish. You've cut me off. Take your hand off the phone, Roger. All I want you to do is to listen to me for a few minutes. Then if you still want to call the police, you can. Now, please, put the receiver down, Philip. That's it. What do you want to tell me? Well, do you mind if I mix myself a drink first? It's been a rather difficult evening.
2: Very well.
1: What about one for you? You look as though you could stand a drink.
2: No, thank you.
1: Nonsense. Now, it'll do you good.
2: What is it you want to say to me, Roger?
1: Say to you? Yes. Here's your drink.
2: Thank you.
1: Well, what shall we drink to? We'll drink to your good luck, come what may. There, I feel a good deal better.
2: All right, now we've had a drink, what have you got to say?
3: Oh, yes. What I wanted to say was, I never let anything interfere with my plans, Philip. I can't allow you to go to the police, and therefore you shan't. It would spoil my plans.
2: It would it? But I'd like to see you stop me.
3: I have, Philip. In a very little while, in fact, in just a few seconds, you'll be dead.
2: Dead? What do you say?
3: Yes, Philip. The drink I mixed you was poisoned. Aren't you finding that it's becoming difficult to breathe?
2: No. You couldn't have... My throat, it burns.
3: Yes, I know, but it'll all be over in a matter of seconds.
2: Now I see it all. You murdered her.
3: Yes, Philip. Just a week ago tonight, she died according to plan.
2: I'll call the police. I'll tell them
3: that... I'm afraid you haven't the strength left to reach the phone, Philip. You and Vivian never had a chance, Philip. I had things worked out perfectly, down to the smallest detail. Hello, operator. Operator, please connect me with the police.
4: Oh, Inspector, I finished the examination of the body of Vivian Drake and her husband, Philip.
5: Okay, Doc. Oh, this is Roger Martinson. Mr. Martinson, this is Dr. Smith, the county coroner.
4: How do you do, Mr.?
6: Oh, hello.
5: I'll be with you in a few minutes, Doc. Just stay here.
4: All right, Inspector.
5: Now, Mr. Martinson, you were telling me how you came to this house 2 weeks ago tonight to see your sister and found she was gone.
3: Yes. My brother-in-law, Philip, told me that she had gone on a vacation. I thought it strange at the time that she should have gone away without saying goodbye to me, as we were always very close. Then days passed, and I didn't hear from her.
5: Was it like your sister to go away and not write?
3: No, and that's what worried me so. The past 2 weeks, Philip kept putting me off when I inquired about Vivian's whereabouts. Tonight, I couldn't stand it any longer, and I came to this house to have it out with him.
5: Well, what did your brother-in-law say when he saw you?
3: He was, quite agitated at my unexpected arrival. When I threatened to go to the police, he broke down and confessed to having murdered Vivian.
5: When had he murdered him?
3: He told me he'd done it 2 weeks ago tonight. That was the very night I'd come here to see Vivian, and he'd told me that she'd left for a vacation.
5: I see. Go on.
3: Naturally, when he told me he'd murdered her, I was aghast. He led me to the woods and showed me the grave. We returned to the house, and before I could stop him, Philip had taken poison. I then called the police.
5: Well, seems like a plain case of murder and suicide to me. Right, Doc?
4: Perhaps, but Mr. Martinson, I was very much interested in what you had to say regarding the murder of your sister. You say that your brother-in-law confessed to murdering her 2 weeks ago tonight.
3: Yes, that's correct.
4: And you never saw her alive after that night?
3: Why, no, of course not.
5: What are you getting at, Doc?
4: Please, Inspector. Mr. Martinson, would you mind telling me where you live?
3: Why, at 425 West 106th Street.
4: Tell me, were some clothes delivered to that address? In your care, 1 week ago today?
3: Clothes?
4: Yes, to be exact, a woman's sports suit, which cost $64. and arrived COD.
3: Why, no.
4: You're lying, Mr. Martinson. I have in my hand a slip of paper that not only proves that you're lying, but it'll send you to the electric chair.
5: Doc, what are you saying?
4: Yes, Inspector. Mr. Martinson's plan was perfect, but he slipped up badly. He forgot to search Vivian Drake's clothing before he buried her. When I examined her body just now, I found in one of her pockets this receipted bill, bearing the date April 9th. That proves beyond a doubt that she was alive 1 week ago, and consequently couldn't have been murdered by her husband on April 2nd, as Mr. Martinson here claims.
3: I know.
4: Yes, Mr. Martinson. It was you who killed her. The corpse has accused you from the grave of murder and has given us proof of your guilt.
3: No, it can't be. I had everything planned perfectly. Perfectly, do you hear? Down to the last detail. I couldn't have failed. I couldn't.
0: But Roger Martinson had failed. And all because of a mere sales slip that was found in a corpse's pocket. A dated sales slip that gave the lie to his testimony and sent him to the electric chair. For murder is always without, though it takes the dead themselves to tell of it.

And now, keeper of the book, before you close the great book, show us the tale we tell next time. This one? Ah, yes. An incredible story about a young married couple who bought an old New England colonial house. A house that was cursed. Cursed with the evil spirit of a dead woman. A tale called Stranger in the

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3: Arch Oblers. Lights out, everybody. We bring you stories of the supernatural and the supernormal, dramatizing the fantasies and the mysteries of the unknown. We tell you this frankly so that if you wish to avoid the excitement and tension of these imaginative plays, we urge you calmly but sincerely to turn off your radio now. Who among us, and you're included, has not had the dream at one time or another of being superior to his or her fellow beings? To jump higher, to run faster, to dance better, to be more beautiful. We've all run the gamut, all of us, at various ages, of standing out from the crowd of humanity. That's what our story is about today, being different in a very special manner. And now, if you haven't already done so, turn off your lights now.
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5: Well, if you're that important, talk important money. $10,000 cash.
4: Very well. I'll write you a check.
5: Fenn Detective Agency. F-E-N-N.
4: Yes, yes, yes.
5: $500,000 stolen in broad daylight, no witnesses. Very clever criminal, whoever he is.
4: But surely you don't believe only one man has committed all these crimes.
5: Whenever there is greatness, even in crime, the answer is a man. One man.
4: 25 places robbed both sides of State Street. 25 stores robbed in the space of 30 minutes, and you talk of one man?
5: He's very clever.
4: No one man could rob 25 places, spreading over a distance of 3 blocks in the space of 30 minutes.
5: No?
4: Of course not. Banks and department stores and loan companies. Cash registers cleaned out. And not a clue, not a witness. The devil alone knows what this is all about.
5: The devil alone.
6: City morgue. Oh, hello, Chief. Yeah, he's been here 2 days in a row. Yeah, all he looks at is the bodies of the hit and run. Hey, listen, Chief. Here he comes now. Yeah. Okay, I'll try to find out. Yeah. Hiya, Mr. Finn. Early today, ain't you?
5: Quickly, show me the new ones.
6: Yeah, sure. Well, why not? The same kind?
5: Yes.
6: Okay. This one's name is, it's on the tag here, Morrison something. Relatives ain't claimed him yet. Look at him. Smashed up pretty, ain't he?
5: He never knew what struck him.
6: I'll say he didn't. The way that skull... Well, I bet you he went out just like that.
5: I'm no longer interested in this one. Where's the next?
6: Coming up. Wait till I put this fella back on ice. Yeah, let me see. Where'd I put the dame? Oh, yeah, here she is. Kid. Whoever the rat was with his hair must have bust the front end of his crate. Look at her.
5: Yeah.
6: Ain't much of her left to tell who she was, is there? Only identification on her was her first name in a book. Let me see, Libby. Yeah, that's what it was, Libby. Gosh, if this was my girlfriend and any hit-and-run rat did this, I'd find him even if I... Hey, Mr. Finn, what's the matter? What are you laughing about? It ain't funny. The girl's face, it smashed her. What are you laughing about?
5: I know. Now I know.
7: I want to talk to you.
5: Are you talking to me, copper?
7: Oh, wise guy, huh? Listen, you, what's the idea of cross-examining everybody in this neighborhood?
5: Now, just a minute before you start using that nightstick, you better have a look at this.
7: Why? Oh, you're a private detective.
5: Oh, brilliant.
7: Well, now, how was I supposed to know that...
5: Well, you know it now. Tell me this. What do you know about the hit-and-run cases in this district?
7: Oh, that's bad, sir. But what can I do? Drunken rats driving without lights and giving no warning. We'll get him tonight, sir. Believe me, we will.
5: What do you mean?
7: There's going to be 10 squad cars touring this district.
5: Just a moment. One question. Have you been hearing any peculiar noises on your beat? Noises like an airplane motor when there wasn't anything in the sky?
7: Go on now. You're kidding me. Say, look at the time. I better get moving on me beat or the sergeant will be shooting his mouth off. Anything else I could tell you?
5: Yes. This restaurant we're in front of, is it a good place to eat?
7: Yeah. Bill Lewis's place is okay. He's off in Washington, but his wife's running it. Nothing like the Ritz, but it's okay. Well, I'll be seeing you.
5: You're mistaken.
8: What'll you have, sir? Nice dinner?
5: Coffee.
8: Piece of nice fresh pie. Apple, peach, cherry.
5: Apple.
8: Yes, sir, right away.
9: I beg your pardon.
5: Where did you come from?
9: I followed you in. I wish to speak with you.
5: I don't want to buy anything.
9: I am not selling. Just like you, I am asking questions.
5: Eh?
9: I have been watching you. All afternoon, you have been asking many questions.
5: What's that here?
9: I am a Bellini, Dr. Bellini. I live in this neighborhood. I am interested in whatever goes on in it.
5: Ah, glad to meet you, Doctor. Maybe you can tell me. Have you heard any unusual noises during the late afternoon and evening hours? Noise you couldn't quite locate or explain?
9: Noises? What noises? You are a detective.
5: Why do you ask that?
9: As a physician, I pride myself on my powers of observation. You are a detective, eh, my friend?
5: Yes.
9: Then come with me. Do not raise your voice now. This gun in my pocket will kill you. Walk slowly toward the door. Make no noise. Now, open the door and step outside. I advise discretion. I will be close behind you. Now, walk beside me down the street. A gun in your side and you laugh? Why do you laugh? Tell me.
5: I've been looking for you, Dr. Bellini.
9: Yeah? Why?
5: I must know your secret. I must.
9: Very well. But there is a price to pay.
5: Price? What is your price?
9: Death. So, now we will not be disturbed, Mr.
5: Finn. Mark Finn.
9: Mark Finn. The man who is willing to die to learn my secret.
5: I'll take my chances. Just tell me, how did you do it?
9: But first, I will ask you questions. You are either a very clever man, Mr. Fenn, or a very lucky one. How did you suspect it was only one man?
5: I knew. It had to be one man.
9: But how did you correlate the missing money and the dead in the streets?
5: 30 minutes to collect $500,000 and cover 25 stores. I knew you'd have to move fast. I figured someone would get hurt.
9: You are very clever.
5: You did do it, didn't you?
9: Come, I will show you. You will be the first to know. And the last. Here. Sit here.
5: Yes, yes.
9: Now, what do you see in my hand, Mark Fenn?
5: A bottle. It's full of oil.
9: Not oil, you blind fool. Power. The key to the world. Listen to me, Mark Fenn. One drop of this in the world is mine. You believe, Mark Fenn? You believe what I tell you?
5: But
4: But what does that stuff do? You've got to tell me.
7: Speed. That's what it gives. Speed. Faster, faster, faster. Every atom in me faster. You do believe, Mark Twain. You've got to believe.
4: But what? I don't understand it. What does that stuff do to me?
7: Oh, you fool. Why don't you listen?
4: But
7: speed. That's what it gives me. Speed. Every physical process, every mental activity, it speeds them up 10, 20 times the normal rate. Faster, faster. Every molecule. Listen. The average man walks 3 miles an hour. One drop of this, and I walk 60 miles an hour. Now you know my secret. A chemical which speeds up my activities until I am a god among men. A drop of this, one drop, and I walk and I run and I talk and I think 20 times faster than any other man in the world.
4: Oh, no, that can't be.
7: No? Then watch. I drink.
4: Doctor. Dr. Bellini. Where are you, Doctor? Where are you? Bellini. Bellini, what are you talking about? What are you saying? I don't understand. Stop it. Stop it, I say. Stop it. Bellini. You went away. Where? What happened to you? Why do you talk like that?
7: I told you all physical, mental processes speed up. Wait a second. Chemical effect will wear off completely.
4: That stuff, it makes you talk fast, is that it?
7: There. Effect is worn off. And back to normal rate again.
4: Where did you go? Where?
7: To prove to you that what I say is true. Look what I have in my hand.
4: Diamonds. Diamond necklace. Where did you...
7: From the window of that jewelry store 3 blocks away.
4: You were there and back in these few seconds?
7: 20 times faster than any man can run, I ran in those few seconds. 20 times faster than any man can think, I thought in those few seconds. Now, do you believe my...
4: It was you moving at 100 miles an hour that knocked down those people and killed them. It was you moving so fast, they were not hurt. Well, they were hurt, but not you.
7: Yes. Yes, it was I.
4: It was you moving so fast they couldn't see you who took that $500,000 in cash from those stores.
7: Yes, I.
4: Me too.
7: You?
4: Yes, me. All my life I wanted. Bellini, the power you've got now, Bellini, I want it too.
7: But why? Why should I share it with you?
4: Because I can help you. Yes, that's it. I can help you. There's so much to do. You can rule the world, but you cannot conquer it alone. You'll need help, and I'll need help. You hear me, Bellini? I'll help you. I'll do anything you say, but you must let me join you. With the dream of all my life coming true. Power like God. Let me join you, Bellini. Let me.
7: Yes. I need a man like you. Together we will help the world.

0: doing everything I can do. I've sworn in 1,000 extra deputies. I've got the force for it.
1: And I tell you, fellow citizens, this alliance of the underworld and their masters can never be broken until we, the people, take matters into our own hands. Like the vigilantes of old, we must rise in our wrath and drive these vampires out of our fair city.
2: A revolution is plot.
3: Unholy alliance of crime and vanity. Oh, we have done well in these 10 days, eh, Mark Fenn?
2: Oh, I say we have, baby. $10 million. Nobody in the world ever collected money that fast.
3: It was good letting you join me.
2: I told you.
3: All the places where money is, you know.
2: But it's not money alone we want, Bellini.
3: Oh, I know. We have been just, testing our wings.
2: And now we're ready to go.
3: Yes. New concentrate of my chemical is ready. Today we have taken the city, tomorrow the world.
2: The world.
3: But now, while the city we have left behind us boils in the madness we have brought to it, you and I, we will rest, eh, Fenn?
4: You laugh again.
3: Why?
4: I was thinking of the fun I had this morning.
3: Oh, you mean when we liquidated your enemies?
2: Dead. Every mother's son of them. Everyone that ever laughed at
3: me. Yes, dead. Every one of them. And you go on to new triumphs.
2: They never knew what hit them. That's the only trouble with moving so fast, Bellini.
3: You mean when you struck them at 50 times the normal rate?
2: Yes, it was like hitting them with a 6-inch shell. Their skulls smashed in like empty eggs.
3: And you are disappointed because your revenge was over too quickly, eh, Mark Fenn?
2: Yes.
3: What if I were to tell you that my new concentrate, the one we will use tomorrow when we arrive at the seat of your government in Washington, what if I were to tell you that this new concentrate is infinitely more powerful than the one we have been using?
2: More powerful? How can that be?
3: Listen, the one we have been using increases the physical and mental rate 20 times, is that not so?
2: Yes, talk, walk, run, and think 50 times faster.
3: So there you have it. With the new concentrate, talk, walk, think, and run an infinite number of times faster than all.
2: You mean there's no limit?
3: No limit.
2: We'll move faster.
3: As fast as we like.
2: Say.
3: 200, 300, 500. The limit will be our desires. A blur of light here, there, the next place. Masters of men. Because compared to us, men are snails who crawl while we run.
2: Masters of men.
3: Look, I brought the bottle. The new concentrate.
2: It looks the same.
3: Yes. Shall we try some, Mark, then?
2: I don't know.
3: We must try it sometime.
2: Yes.
3: It is the same basic formula as the other.
2: Sure.
3: I do not ask you to do what I will not do myself. We will take equal amounts and compare reactions.
2: How much will it?
3: Two drops each. I have two medicine droppers ready.
2: Yes.
3: The moment we swallow the drops, we will move toward the... You see that barn across the field?
2: Yes.
3: We meet there and see how fast we can move. Here are your drops, Mark Fenn. Surely you're not afraid, my friend.
2: Afraid? Me? Oh, no, of course not. Give me those drops.
3: We drink together.
2: Yes.

0: what happened?
1: I am not quite sure. The barn. We're lying by the barn.
0: We did get here. Mark Finn, your clothes.
1: My clothes? Well, I'm naked.
0: I too. Mark Finn, listen. We moved so quickly through the air, our clothes were torn off.
1: Yes.
0: The new concentrate, infinitely more powerful. We moved through the air at a tremendous rate, hundreds of miles.
1: Lenny.
0: What?
1: Your lips, they're not moving, and yet I hear you.
0: Your lips, they do not move either. And yet I hear you, too. That cannot be.
1: What is it, Bellini?
0: Our reactions. The concentrate has speeded them up so intensely, we read each other's thoughts. No, no, do not move.
1: Why not?
0: The concentrate, it was too powerful. We must lie quietly until its effects wear off.
1: Yes, but... Bellini.
0: Fan. Why are you looking at me like that?
1: Your face.
0: My face?
1: Something's happening to it.
0: What? Speak up. What is wrong with my face? What? Yours.
1: What?
0: Your face. Creases in it. Lines.
1: And yours. That's what's happening to yours. Bellini, I feel... Bellini, what's happening? Tell me.
0: Age! That is it! Age!
1: Age?
0: Age!
1: What?
0: We are aging! We are aging!
1: Aging? What are you talking about?
0: Concentrate! Our physical reactions, they have been speeded up too much.
1: Tell me, what's that got to do with...
0: Listen to me. The concentrate, it has speeded up our life processes to infinity. Every second is aging us a year. Every second.
2: No. No, I'm a young man, Bellini. You're lying. I'm not getting older. I'm not.
0: We are dying, my friend. Dying. Dying.
2: No, you lie, Bellini. I won't die. I won't die.
0: Yet the solution works on in his flesh. Decay. No, no, no, no, no, no, I cannot die. Master of men, I cannot die.

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1: Excuse me. It's dark in here. I can't find a doggone light. Where's the lights?
2: There aren't any lights, Johnny.
1: Who's that?
2: It's me.
1: What'd you say about the lights?
2: I said there aren't any lights.
1: There's got to be.
2: Not in here, Johnny.
1: Who's in this Studio 15?
2: You kidding? This is the morgue.
1: That was last night. I think it was a dream. I remember I went to bed early because I had to get up so early this morning to get that stuff to Ted before he takes off for California. I drank a bottle of ginger ale with some lemon juice. I read Variety for about 15 minutes. Then I went to sleep. Must have been no later than 10:30. Then this happened. You know how it is sometimes when you get in a dream and you don't think you're dreaming, and when you wake up you wonder whether it happened or not? Well, I was walking down the hall to Studio 15 for this broadcast, and when I went in, it was all dark. And I stumbled around trying to find the lights, and I hit my shin on something. Then this voice in the dark talked to me.
2: You kidding? This is the morgue.
1: I'll be darned if I can figure it out. I think it was a dream, all right. But my shin hurts where I barked it. And it's all black and blue. I woke up, and I lay there quite a while. You know, half dopey, trying to figure it out. I turned the lights on finally, and I was right there in my room with my shin hurting me. I know I hadn't been out of bed because I was all wound up in the covers. And I couldn't get back to sleep again. You know how it is? You have a nightmare and you're afraid to go back to sleep because you might have another one, a worse one. Well, listen. I was just lying there in my own room with the lights on, looking at the ceiling and trying to think. And it began to get dark. No, the lights didn't go out. Yeah, I could see the lights, but it was dark. Everything just sort of faded, like in a movie, you know? And pretty soon it was black dark. I tried to get up, but I couldn't. And I just lay there, flat on my back, in the dark and the silence, and I was scared.
3: Doesn't he look nice?
1: Beautiful.
3: He's got that blue and white shirt on that I gave him.
1: I wish I could have got that tie found in time. I always liked that tie.
3: It is pretty. He certainly looks nice.
1: Certainly does.
4: Look, will you two please get out of my room?
3: What'd you say, Johnny?
4: I said get out of my room.
3: Why, this isn't your room, Johnny.
4: Now, look.
1: Of course it isn't.
4: Now, look, if I have to get up and chase you out of here...
3: Why, Johnny, you know you can't get up.
1: Of course you can't.
3: You're dead, Johnny.
1: And then it got... Well, undark. And pretty soon it was just the same as it was before I fell asleep. If I did fall asleep... Look, I'm a hard-headed guy, even if I do work on supernatural radio shows. You don't want to believe this stuff. You go nutty. Well, sometimes... I always sleep in pajamas. Well, perhaps. I put on my pajamas when I went to bed last night. Red and white striped Textron. Yeah. Well, when I woke up, or when it got... undark again. I was wearing a blue and white shirt I never saw in my life. And I was was wearing a hand-painted Countess Marin necktie that I never saw before either. So this is too good. Somebody's playing funny jokes on me. I love practical jokers. In a pig's eye, I do. Radio's full of practical jokers. All sorts of bum gags, like Don Amici used to do when he was a radio actor. You used to be reading a commercial, giving a this or that. Don would come up behind you and start to take your coat off. So, you know you can't stop. You're on the air and you have to make with this thing. So you'd wiggle around. The first thing, you'd have your coat. Then he'd unbutton your suspender buttons. Take off your necktie. You can't do a thing but keep that old smile in your voice and go about lucky and goodness and please, Mrs. Housewife, buy the large economy size and holding onto your pants with one hand, and it's all very, very funny. Especially if the sponsor's sitting there in the booth looking at you. So I say to myself, some practical joker. Only I add a couple of adjectives to that. Only thing is, how did he get the lights to go out? I lie there a while, and I think, and I try to figure it out. And I shut my eyes, I guess. Anyway, when I open them, it was dark again. I am walking around in the dark. And the ground is springy underfoot. There's a cool wind blowing. What are those things? Those white things? Why, they look like gravestones. They are gravestones.
5: Will you stand to one side, please, Johnny?
1: Excuse me.
5: I gotta get to work, see? This is an extra special rush job. I gotta get it done right away. Did you say something, Johnny?
1: I was just gonna ask you, what is this place?
5: My goodness, Johnny, this is a cemetery.
1: Cemetery?
5: Certainly. Would you move your foot a little?
1: What am I doing in a cemetery?
5: What do people usually do in a cemetery, Johnny?
1: Why, what are you doing?
5: Me? I'm just chiseling your name on this gravestone.
1: And there it was, laid out in chalk on the gravestone. John H. And I shut my eyes. When I opened up again, I was lying on my bed. Well, you know what people mean when they say their mind reels. Oh, boy, I do. I rubbed my eyes, and I felt like sand on my fingers. It wasn't sand, though. It was marble dust. And brother, I was shivering. This kind of nightmare is a little too real. And the telephone rang. And so I got up to answer it. Mind you, I was awake. Well, I know I was. Well, the lights were on. I got up and I picked up the receiver. And I said, hello? Hello?
6: Sure is too bad, isn't it?
7: Sure is. I never heard of such a thing.
1: Hello? Hello?
6: Poor old John H.
1: This is John H. Hello?
7: Poor old L, I'd say. It's tougher on him than on John H.
6: L? L who?
7: L April. You know, the sound effects man.
6: Oh, I didn't know his name.
1: Who is this? Hello?
7: Yes, he feels pretty awful about it.
6: Well, I should think he was.
1: Who is
6: killing a man?
7: He didn't mean to, you dope.
6: I know it, but just the same. Poor old John H.
7: He didn't know it was loaded. I mean, loaded with bullets. Matter of fact, there was just the one bullet.
6: One was enough.
7: Right on the air, too.
6: Yeah. I bet that was the first time a radio audience ever heard a real killing.
7: Yeah.
1: Hello. I want to know who this is.
6: What about his commercials? You know?
7: John H., you mean?
6: Yeah.
7: Well, I'm auditioning for the big one tomorrow.
6: You are?
7: Yeah, they called me this morning.
6: Gee, I wonder if I could get in on that.
7: Well, I don't know. A
6: don't mind.
7: No, oh no.
6: Well, I'll see you. As poor old John's age.
7: Yeah, too bad, wasn't it? So long.
8: Who is that? Hello. Hello, hello.
9: Yes, sir?
8: You got me in on a crossed wire or something.
9: Oh, no, sir.
8: Well, when you rang me, I picked up the phone.
9: Well, I'm sorry, sir, but I didn't ring you.
8: What?
9: Well, I haven't had a call for you all the...
8: Now, that wasn't a nightmare. Or a dream. That happened. Even if the operator did say she didn't ring me. Whoever it was playing a joke on me, they fixed it with the operator so she'd say that. Didn't they? All right, that's the way I figured it, too. So, this was about 11:30. At 12:30, the manager of the hotel called me on the phone.
6: I hate to wake you up at this hour of the night, John H., but I thought maybe radio registry or somebody might have called you and couldn't get you, see? And I know how important it is for people on the radio to get their calls.
8: What are you talking about?
6: I just thought you might want to call registry and see if they've been trying to get you, see?
8: I don't get it.
6: Oh, excuse me. See, something happened to our telephones about 10 o'clock, and nobody's been able to get a call in or out of the hotel

stop drinking ginger ale before I go to bed. Well, anyway, I saw Tad and gave him the stuff and he got away to California okay. I thought I had a hunch that if this was a gag, Tad might have had a hand in it. So I made a few cracks, but he didn't give it a tumble, you know, like he would if he had anything to do with it. He can go just so far with a gag and then he can't keep his face straight. But he didn't fall for any of my hints at all. So, man, I gotta forget it. But just for laughs, when I see that Al April, I'm gonna make him show me that sound effects pistol. Believe me. So then I went and did my commercial. The guy from the agency was there. He had the renewal of my contract with him, so... Well, anyway, after I signed it and he signed it, I'm not going to hold auditions for my job tomorrow. So, like they say on the radio, here we are at the bottom of the well. This is no dream. This is the hallway that goes down to Studio 15. And there's Miss Rose. Hello, Miss Rose. Through the door. There's the drinking fountain on the left. And the lights are turned down. It's bright. Yeah, early today. I'll be here early so I can talk to Al April and look at that.

0: the deed. And I got your note and I came right over.
1: Note? What note?
0: The note you wrote me to meet you here tonight.
1: Oh, I didn't write a note.
0: Why, you certainly did. I've got it right here in my briefcase. Yeah, got it right here.
1: I don't know what you're talking about, mister.
0: Just a second. Oh, my goodness, I don't seem to have it after all. But I'm here, so that's all that matters, isn't it?
1: What'd you say your name is?
0: Dee.
1: Well, what'd you want? I'm on the air just a little while.
0: Oh, it won't take long, Donnie. I've got the catalog right here. And you can pick one out in no time. About how high do you want to go?
1: What'd you say your name is again?
0: Dee. Ah, here's the catalog.
1: How do you spell it?
0: Spell what?
1: Your name.
0: Oh, D-E-A-T-H. Shall we sit down here at the table where I can spread out the catalog?
1: Listen, Mr. Deeth, or whatever your name is, this gag has gone just about far enough.
0: Why, what gag, Johnny?
1: Your gag, my friend's gag. I'm tired of it. Suppose you scram.
0: What are you talking about, Johnny? I don't indulge in gags. They're not in my business.
1: And what is your business, Mr. Death, pronounced Deeth?
0: I don't know whether you ought to find some of your radio humor on me, John H. You drag me all the way down from the Bronx to let you pick out a coffin.
1: A coffin?
0: You think I'm in the grocery business?
1: Listen.
0: Now, this one here, you wouldn't want. Man as well-known and prosperous as you, John H., you wouldn't want to be found dead in this one. No, sir, you wouldn't be found dead in it. Hey?
1: Look, Buster, I don't want a coffin.
0: Now, then why did you sign an order for one and pay a substantial down payment?
1: I didn't.
0: All right, all right. Now, let's get this settled. This model, 23, codename Tired. This will set you back $4.41.23. Tax included, of course.
1: I don't want it.
0: Something a little more expensive, perhaps, eh? Ah, here's a dandy. Codename Sleeping. Solid rosewood. Well, practically solid. Hand polished, silver alloy handles, nylon lining in your choice of color.
1: I don't want it.
0: Okay.

0: you know about this for a coincidence?
1: Huh?
0: By George, I didn't know this model was in the book. Look at that.
1: What?
0: Look at the code name.
1: Code name? John H.
0: Man, is that a job? You know, I haven't seen this model yet. Look how it's streamlined. Plastics, too. The latest thing. Real built-in factory-engineered dependability. The finest model we've ever made. And look, it's fireproof. And that coincidence about the code name, the John H. You know what, John H.? You'll be the very first user of this latest model. Stand up.
1: What for?
0: My goodness, this is a made-to-measure job, John H. Nothing too good for you famous radio people. Stand right up there. That's it. Now, let me see. Dimension A. My, you have broad shoulders, don't you? Let me put this down. There.
1: Listen, mister, please,
0: I'm going to get it absolutely right, John H. I tell you, I can hardly wait to see you in it. Stand still.
1: Listen, this has gone far enough.
0: Just hold the tape, Peter. Now, let me see. 3 inches above your head. Now, 6 feet 4 inches. I didn't realize you were that tall, John H. How much do you weigh?
1: Well, let's see. I've lost 17 pounds since I went on the diet.
0: My, my. You must tell me about that. If we have time. 17 pounds.
1: Uh-huh.
0: And that makes it...
1: 191.
0: Oh, my gracious, I can save you a little money then. The oversized models carry a 4% discount, you see. Little ones are harder to make. You're very fortunate, John H. Now, the plaque on the lid. See here?
1: Yeah.
0: Now, well, we can engrave that with any lodge emblem or, you know. A knob fellow or a moose or anything like that. You are a big fellow, and I suppose you can say in slang that you're a big moose. Get it?
1: No. The only thing I belong to is the lambs.
0: Lambs? Lambs. Oh, my, John H., I really don't think we could do that. You see, we carry all the well-known emblems in stock, but the lambs, we'd have to have that engraved, and I'm terribly afraid there won't be time.
1: Huh?
0: Oh, you said it was a rush job, remember? Matter of fact, it's tonight, isn't it?
1: What's tonight?
0: When you ought to be killed. If I remember correctly, you said in your note with the order that a sound effects pistol was...
1: Mr. D., Did I write that?
0: Well, I couldn't swear to it in court, of course, John H., but somebody wrote it, and your name was signed to it.
1: Well, look. I write my name. Is that the signature?
0: Absolutely identical, John H. Yes, sir. Absolutely identical. I remember the garlic you was on the H.
1: I don't understand.
0: It's perfectly simple. You're going to die, and you need a respectable, refined, late model coffin, that's all.
1: Are you sure I'm going to die?
0: Cheer up, John H. Of course you're going to.
1: You know, I heard that before.
0: Yeah, it's all over town.
1: Tonight?
0: That's what you said.
1: By a shot from a sound effects pistol.
0: I saw it in your own handwriting.
1: How did I know, Mr. D?
0: I'm sure I don't know, Johnny.
1: Isn't there any way out of it?
0: Don't ask me. I'm just a salesman. And you're just a customer. Not that I don't enjoy listening to you on the radio, Johnny. I really do. And I must say that you're going to be a great loss to the art, science... Profession? What do you call it?
1: It's a living.
0: A living. And now it's a dying. Mustn't mind my little jokes, John H. I'm an inveterate joker.
1: Is this one of your jokes?
0: Oh, no, Johnny. This is strictly business. Now, did you want to give me a check for the remainder now?
1: Well, I
0: think possibly that'd be wisest, considering that, well, you know how long it takes to get money out of an estate.
1: Now, look, what if I don't die?
0: Oh, I wouldn't worry about that.
1: Well, what if I don't?
0: Well, you will eventually, John H., and at least we'd have time to engrave anything you wanted on the plaque.
1: Mm-hmm.
0: So, oh, excuse me. Is this the gentleman that's going to shoot you?
1: Huh? Oh. Hello, Al.
2: Hi, John H. Well, you get killed again tonight.
1: I do, huh?
2: Says here you do.
1: How do I get killed this time, Al?
2: Get shot.
1: I see. Excuse me, Mr. D.
0: Certainly. Is he the one?
1: He's the sound man. Al April.
0: Huh? Huh? Very interesting.
1: Say, Al.
2: Yeah?
1: You ever have any accidents with those guns?
2: No. How could you?
1: I don't know.
2: What kind of accident?
1: Really shooting somebody.
2: With these things? No. Look, in the first place, they're loaded with blanks. In the second place, there ain't any place for the bullet to come out, if there was one. And in the third place, I always shoot them at the floor. So how could I shoot somebody?
1: I was just wondering.
0: You know, I always wondered how you do sound effects on the air. This is most interesting.
1: This is Mr. Deeth, Al.
2: How are you, Mr. Deeth? Your face looks familiar. You in radio?
0: Oh, my, no. I'm a salesman.
1: Can I look at the guns, Al?
2: Sure.
1: Which one you going to use on the show?
2: This one. Say, what's the matter with you, John H.?
1: I'm a little nervous, I guess, Al.
2: Thought you was on the wagon.
1: Well, I am. I'm just a little nervous, I guess. Let's see the bullets.
2: They're not bullets. Blanks.
1: The blanks?
2: Oh, here.
1: How do you load it?
2: Oh, give it to me. There.
1: Can I shoot it?
2: Sure. What do you want to shoot it for?
1: Well, I got to make sure of something.
0: John H. is sure he's going to be shot tonight.
1: Yeah, that's right, Al. I just want to test out these shells.
2: Well, that's silly because... go ahead. But don't point it at me.
1: Oh, I thought you said you couldn't shoot anybody with it.
2: Well, you know, the wadding. It stinks, kind of.
1: You'd use these same shells on the show, huh?
2: Sure. What you scared of?
1: I got a hunch, Al.
2: Well, those are the same shells I'll use on the show. Go ahead and shoot. I gotta get set up.
1: Okay, Al. You asked for it.
2: Hey, don't point that gun at me! Doggone it. Hey, I told you about that wadding. It stings. Doggone it.
1: I'm sorry, Al.
2: You shot me.
1: There, Mr. Date.
0: Why, John H., you killed him.
1: That's right. So I'm not going to die after all. Take your coffins and get out of here.
0: Why, don't be silly, John H. Of course you're going to die.
1: I am not.
0: Why, certainly you are. You murdered poor Al in cold blood, and they'll send you to the electric chair.
1: Yeah? How are they going to do that? They won't have any witnesses except you.
0: Why, John H., how foolish. What about the people listening to you on the radio? Goodness, John H., don't you know you're on the air?

0: The title of the Quiet Please story you have listened to is A Night to Forget. Willis Cooper writes and directs Quiet Please, and John H., the man who spoke to you, was Ernest Chappell.
1: And James Monks played Mr. Deef. Al April was played by Murray Forbes. And the sound effects on the show were played by Al April. Others in the cast were Jack Tyler, Kermit Murdoch, Lon Clark, and Polly Cole. The original music for Quiet Please, as usual, is played by Albert Berman. Now, for a word about next week's Quiet Please, here's our writer-director, Willis Cooper.
2: Tonight's show is the 40th in the series of Quiet Please. Next week, for the 41st, I think I'll call the show after the name of our series. Let's call it Quiet Please.
1: And so, until next week at the same time, and Quiet Please, I am quietly yours, Ernest Chappell.

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1: Did a headache spoil the day for you? Are you still feeling a little miserable and upset? Well, of course, it would have been wise to take Alka-Seltzer at work earlier in the day. But don't wait now. 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
3: Yes?
4: Mr. Powers? Yep.
3: Yes, this is Powers.
4: You will follow instructions as agreed?
3: Oh, yes. What are they?
4: You will come to the southwest corner of Jackson and Carter at precisely midnight in your car. You will be met there and you will be given directions. What is the license number of your order, please?
3: 3Y5989.
4: Very, very, very good. Now, one more matter. You will have with you the agreed amount of money in small unmarked bills. You understand, of course, in a transaction

In the interest of good citizenship and law enforcement, we present Crime Does Not Pay, based on the famous Metro-Goldwyn-Mayer series of short subjects. In just a moment, you will hear Imported Headache, starring Joseph Uloff.

0: Now, Crime Does Not Pay, starring Joseph Pulloff as Walter Dryden in Imported Headache. Both crimes are a cross between a jigsaw puzzle and a piece of tangled cord. The criminal must fit all the pieces of his crime together in the planning period, and the police must untangle the skein of cord from whatever single loose end they may discover. The perfect example of this is Walter Dryden, a German of Nazi extraction, one might say. Walter was thorough in his planning, perhaps a little too thorough for the tastes of his hoodlum assistants, Harry Soapsmith and Bob Blake.
1: All right, Harry. Stop here.
2: Okay, if you say so, boss.
1: I thought so.
3: Ain't nothing around here but an empty road, boss.
1: I will be defending him. You will execute. That is the arrangement.
3: Sure, sure. Okay, but maybe we'd like to know how this fits together.
2: Yeah.
3: First, we all go to drugstores and buy 10-cent bottles of aspirin. Then you send Jersey to swipe a couple of cops' uniforms from a costume place. What's aspirin got to do with cops' outfits?
2: Yeah, I don't get it either, boss. Tonight we hijack a truck. I mean, it is...
1: not necessary for you to know. The less you know, the better.
2: Well, you could tell us something, boss.
1: Very, very well, then. I will tell you this much. I'm subject to headaches, so you buy for me the aspirin. And I think about the Jesse with a very handsome policeman. As for the truck, I have a deal in mind. To do this business, a truck is necessary. So we take one. In fact, we take the one now coming around the curve. Americans own too many trucks. So now one American will own one less truck. And we will make money. Money, Harry. Block the road.
2: Right.
1: What if he don't see us?
4: He sees us. Watch now. Harry, stay at the wheel.
1: Captain, I will take care of this. I understand, Buck, you have had some experience driving trucks.
3: Yeah, I used to.
5: Hey, get that time to not be out of the road.
1: We cannot for the moment. You will be patient, please.
5: You want a hand, Chubber?
1: Aha! It will be a pleasure to accept your assistance.
5: Okay. What's the matter? The engine got dead on you?
2: Well, that engine's okay. It sounds like a watch.
1: All right, Bob. As you say, nothing.
5: Hey, what the...
1: Here we are. Now then, push this so powerful young American into the ditch. On his face, I would prefer.
3: You know, boss, sometimes I think you rub it in just a little bit too much.
1: You think? With what? Now then, Bob, you will drive the truck. I will ride with Harry. You will follow us at approximately 40 yards and will follow the signals on the back of the car for turns. Now we have a truck. We have aspirin, and we have uniforms. We are ready. From now on, you will see why they call me Walter Icewhite Dryden. 1, 2, 3, and we will have money. Money.
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1: we have a proposition, Mr. Powers. 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
6: Import duty on that stuff's pretty high.
1: There has been no duty paid on this shipment. 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
6: Well, then how did you get it in? 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I'm not sure I care to do business with you, Mr. Dryden.
1: No one except the three of us and the driver of my truck needs to know that this shipment was duty-free.
6: Keep talking, Mr. Dryden.
1: You will have quite a shipment for your regular customers at a cost to you of approximately 30 cents on the dollar.
6: How do I know the product is certified pure?
1: A sample, Mr. Powers.
6: The label is authentic enough. The contents?
1: Will stand analysis, Mr. Powers.
6: All right. As long as the stuff is pure, why not? I'll buy as much as you have.
1: A truckload, Mr. Powers.
2: A trailer truck, sir.
6: Well, now, that's a lot of aspirin. What's the price?
1: I will notify you when the shipment is ready. You will, of course, accept my inventory.
6: I have to, I guess.
1: Very, very well. In a few days, I will call you, and at that time, I will advise you where delivery will be made and how much the shipment will cost.

0: Yes?
1: Mr. Bowers?
2: Yes?
0: This is Bowers.
1: You will follow instructions as agreed?
0: Oh, yes. What are they?
1: You will come to the southwest corner of Jackson and Carter, precisely midnight, in your car. You will be met there and you will be given directions. What is the license number of your auto, please?
0: 315989.
1: Ah, very, very well. One more matter, please. You will have the agreed amount of money in small, unmarked bills. You understand, of course, in a transaction such as this, we cannot accept your check.
0: Yes, I understand. One thing, we haven't yet agreed on how much. You said that...
1: Yes. Excuse me, of course. The price is $5,000.
0: That's a lot of aspirin.
1: I'm given to understand Americans have a lot of headaches.

0: Mr. Powers. Good evening. Or is it good morning, to be precise?
1: Morning, Reverend. Your associate takes no chances. He had blindfolded me at Carter and Jackson. Wouldn't let me take the darn thing off until we were just outside this place.
0: Harry's very thorough. You learned that from me. Ah, but Harry, you did not make Mr. Powers any more uncomfortable. That was absolutely necessary.
2: Oh, no, boss. Of course not.
0: Ah, very good, very good. My apologies for any inconveniences, Mr. Powers. But these precautions are necessary. You see, there have been cases of men reneging on a transaction and causing much trouble.
1: Don't worry about that. I'm in this almost as deeply as you are.
0: Oh, yes, yes, that is so, that is so.
1: This is the truck?
0: A large one, yeah.
1: Full load?
0: You doubt it? Harry, open the truck.
2: Right, boss.
1: Well, now, look, you don't have to go to all this trouble for me.
0: My word has been doubted. Now you must have proof.
2: It's
0: open, boss. Select a carton, Harry. Any carton.
1: You sure got it packed to the roof.
2: How's this one, boss?
0: Very good. Open the carton.
2: Check.
1: I don't see any custom house stamps on this carton, Reverend.
0: No? But you will see inside the carton. Well, so?
1: That's the stuff, all right?
0: Very well, then. Harry, put back the carton and close the truck.
2: Check, boss.
0: And now, Powers, the money, if you please.
1: Here? Why not at my warehouse?
0: I deliver to you here. I accept no responsibility for delivery, except to permit my man to drive the truck. I must be paid now.
1: All right. You insist?
0: I insist.
1: There you are. 5,000. Nothing larger than a 20.
0: Thank you, Mr. Powers.
1: Well, don't you want a counter?
0: I take your word, Mr. Powers. Come. Harry will drive. We will follow in your car.
1: Well, now, don't you want the address of my warehouse?
0: But we knew that already, Mr. Powers.
1: Oh.
0: Walter Dryden is very thorough. He always knows all about his customers before he begins to do business with them.

0: your American rules are efficient, Mr. Powers. Not, of course, as well planned as our Autobahn, but efficient nevertheless.
1: As an exponent of the nation where efficiency is a household god, I'll take that as a compliment, Raven.
0: You may say so. Quick, the brakes, the truck is slowing down. What's going on up there? That's just Mr. Powers. No doubt we shall know it in a moment. So why should we have to stop on this road at this hour? In our headlights. Drive in, it's a cop. Come on.
2: Hurry up now, make it snappy. Let's see what's in that truck.
3: Okay, officer. Going as fast as I can. I ain't no machine, you know.
2: That's a little funny, you understand?
3: Yes, sir, yes.
0: Officer, well, what's the meaning of this? Who are you?
1: Well, that's my car.
4: I'm Cotton here. Aspirin, imported. No custom outfit. This is the load, Joe.
0: What load? If I may ask, officer?
2: These loads have all been posted. We're watching for a load of smuggled aspirin. And this is it. You'll have to come with us, all of you.
0: Now, tell me, officers. Is it possible there might be some way to... Well, soothe this small difficulty.
2: What are you driving at, Bob?
0: One truck more or less. Who would know?
4: Sounds like attempting to bribe an officer to me.
1: Raven, please. Perhaps you better not to leave this to me. How much more money do we have on you? About 1,000. Maybe a little more.
0: Very well. Gentlemen, if I may suggest it, a wallet found on the road. Let's say $2,000. Just found there, over there. After we have driven off. This could not be construed as a bribe.
4: Well, could be. Yeah, could be.
0: Thank you, Jack. Close up the bank, Harry. Drive on slowly. Mr. Powers, I will put up with Powers and you. No further trouble.
1: Well, if I had any trouble, I could lose my license.
0: Okay. It is mine. And mine. In this wallet. And so on the road. Let us go, Mr. Powers, before these fine gentlemen change their minds. Best $1,000 I ever spent in my life.
4: How'd you like that, Bob? Slick that guy, Wallace. Slick as oil.
5: And that sucker Powers. 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But what's going to be our share of this little job?
6: In just a moment, Crime Does Not Pay will continue with Imported Headache.

0: Now we continue with Crime Does Not Pay, starring Joseph Eulof as Walter Dryden in Imported Headache. The jigsaw puzzle was complete. One truck, one carton of aspirin, one buyer eager for a special bargain, two imitation policemen. Total take, $6,000. There was great glee at Walter Dryden's headquarters later that eventful morning.
1: Hey, fellas, do I make a good cop or do I make a good cop? Keep a civil tongue in your head, bud.
2: All right, men. Now, this serious business. Our first split, as you say in America.
3: And what do they say in Dutchland, boy?
2: In the fatherland, we do not waste time on idle laughter. Now, then. I have here $6,000 in American money.
1: That much he likes about America.
2: I am not a bit nonsense. As agreed, I receive half. The remainder is divided equally among the three of you. Therefore, $3,000 to me, $1,000 to each of you.
3: Hey, thanks, boy.
1: Yeah, thanks.
3: Me too. That's the easiest grand I ever picked up in my life.
4: Yeah, easy. Maybe too easy.
2: How so, Harry?
4: Well, suppose this Powers character talks.
2: The good Mr. Powers will not talk. Americans never admit they're suckers.
4: If they get mad enough?
2: Nonsense. After all, what did he get for his $6,000? One stone truck? One carton of aspirin? One release from imitation policemen? No, no, no. Our good friend will not talk.
5: Look, Mr. Powers, you don't seem to realize the position you're in.
6: All I know, Lieutenant, is that I bought something. I didn't get what I paid for, but I did have a valuable experience, period.
5: I think you'd better talk, Mr. Powers.
6: Lieutenant Gullister, I don't think I like your tone.
5: You like our jail even less.
6: On what charge?
5: Possession of a stolen truck, and then a pinch theft of that truck. Your arrest won't help your reputation any. We can prove possession of that truck. Possession of stolen goods, in other words. So let's stop kidding, Powers. You have a duty as a citizen, and you're going to do that duty.
6: Nobody likes to admit he's been a fool, Lieutenant.
5: Not even to catch the man who made a fool of him?
6: Walter Dryden has disappeared. Vanished.
5: Dryden. Sounds German.
6: There's plenty. Saberscar and all. Packs and talks like a real Nazi.
5: About 5'10", broad shoulders, brown hair and blue eyes. Behaves like a Prussian officer.
6: Yes, that's a good description.
5: Several agencies are interested in him, including the Immigration Service.
6: Illegal entry?
5: We have reason to believe so.
6: This is a big country, Lieutenant. You'll never find him.
5: Won't we? Look, Powers, you've finally given us an end of the cord. We've a neat mess to untangle, but with patience, I think we'll get him.

0: Yeah?
1: May I speak to Walter Driver, please?
0: Who wants him?
1: David Carr, of Carr & Sons, Hotel Drug.
0: I'll see if he's here. Hey, boss. Boss, Carr of Carr & Sons wants to talk to you.
2: Ah, sir. I'd be concerned. I will talk. Walter Driver here? How do you do, Mr. Carr?
1: Well, thank you. Mr. Driven, I understand you have a lot of aspirin.
2: I'm subject to headaches, Mr. Carr.
1: Aspirin for sale cheap.
2: How would you know this?
1: It's my business to know things like this.
2: Ah, I see. And you would like to engage in a transaction with me?
1: If the price is right, yes, and the product. We're a very reputable concern, Mr. Driven.
2: I know, I know. I've heard of you.
1: Will you be good enough to call on us? Sample.
2: I should be delighted, Mr. Carr. Tomorrow, let us say, at 11 o'clock.
1: I'll be expecting you. Goodbye.
2: Goodbye, Mr. Carr. The fish are biting.
0: What do you use for bait?
2: Ah, let it be known in certain quarters that bargains are, shall we say, obtainable at a price. Well, now, let us start our proceedings. It will be necessary, as usual, to find a suitable truck.
3: Car speaking.
4: Driving here. Tomorrow night.
3: What time? Where?
4: Midnight. Seaford and West Hillmore.
3: Very well.
4: And have the money with you in small, unmarked bills. Understand?
3: So this is your warehouse, Driven.
2: And this is the truck, Mr. Carr. Packed completely, floor to roof, with the product you're paying for.
3: May I see some of it, please?
2: Oh. Harry, open the carton for Mr. Carr.
0: Check.
2: Harry is the driver of the truck. He won't be with us to your warehouse.
0: There you are, Mr. Carr. Genuine imported aspirin.
3: Oh, I see. All right, Robin, let's get going. Robin, I must admit I admire your enterprise.
2: Thank you, Mr. Carr.
3: For some reason, I have the impression that you haven't been in our country very long.
2: No, not too long.
3: You certainly have caught on to our ways, or seem to have.
2: It is an ancient expression. Do as the Romans. Didn't say yet America is the land of golden opportunities. Quite golden.
3: For all of us in a deal like this.
2: You think so?
3: I suppose it's none of my business, but I would like to know. How did you happen to come to America?
2: Mr. Carr, when one sees opportunity die in one's fatherland, one seeks success in other places. I came here. There was a small, as you say, nest egg, which I successfully had placed here before the war, against just such a contingency. Quite simple.
3: My admiration increases as you speak. Go on.
2: As for my entry through the golden portal, that was accomplished. Now let us leave it at that.
3: In other words, it's none of my business.
2: Slow down, Scott. Harry's flashing light on the truck.
3: So I notice. Something wrong up there?
2: Perhaps an accident along the road. It is well to stop for such things.
3: We'll know before very long.
5: All right, Bob, open up the truck. We want to see what you got in there.
0: Okay, officer, of course.
3: Oh, cops, let's see what's up, driving.
6: This is a stuff, all right. Yeah, aspirin and no custom house stamp. These fellas with you, Bob?
0: Look, I just drive a truck. I don't ask no questions. I'm working for it.
6: Which one of you owns this truck?
2: I do, officer.
5: All right, let's see the registration.
2: But don't you think, gentlemen, we can talk this forward?
3: Yes, all you gentlemen will remain where you are. And the headlights of my car, Lieutenant Collister.
6: The sucker's got a gun.
0: Hey, he's no sucker, he's a cop.
6: I need to work on our old world.
3: Right, Lieutenant. Suiting our Nazi friend here with his contempt for the efficiency of America.
2: So, a government spy. A trap.
6: Why not? You should know about these things, Driven, known as Alex Tribal, wanted for war crime.
7: No doubt about him, Collister. That saber scar would mark him any place.
0: Hey, Hey, boss, will you unlock me?
2: This is surprises you have.
0: Hey, look, Lieutenant, Mr. Carr, me and Pop and Jersey, we don't know anything except about the astronaut.
7: We don't think, Lieutenant, we'll get you to work.
8: Thanks, boys, but Investigator Matson here of the Immigration Service has plenty on your boss.
9: Plenty. Mind if I take him directly, Lieutenant?
8: Not at all.
9: Well, then, with due thanks to your Detective Carr, Walter Driven, alias Alex Tribal, you're under federal arrest, charged with illegal entry into the United States.
2: I didn't think you'd take me. I didn't think you'd all. First, you will capture
7: me.
8: Let's go. Hold on, Faxon, if he wants the truck.
7: All right, you three. Down.
8: Right out there.
7: Okay. Okay.
9: No hurry, Carter, sir.
8: Watch.
9: Truck starts slowly, Collister, but a bullet in the tire will ruin him every time. All right, let's dig him out of that cab, shall we? I doubt if he's hurt very much. And maybe that's too bad as far as Mr. Nazi Driven is concerned.
10: Fine does not pay. Joseph Uloff, who was starred as Walter Driven in Imported Headache, will be back with you in just a moment.

0: Now here in person is Joseph Bulow. Criminals like Walter Dryden operate their schemes on two points. They believe first that all Americans are ashamed to admit when they have been taken. Second, that most of us give in very easily to the temptation of an easy dollar, even though the business involved may be somewhat on the shady side. In fact, the success of much of our organized crime is based on exactly the same ideas. It follows, then, that when we ourselves wake up and cease to aid and abet this kind of criminal, however unconsciously we may be doing so now, we will have taken a long step toward removing the profit from crime of all kinds. It is up to us, ourselves, to make sure that at all times, in all ways, crime does not pay.
1: Thank you, Mr. Bulow.
0: 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Technical advisor is Burton B. Turkus. The events, characters, and names used in the story you've just heard are fictitious. Any similarity is purely coincidental.

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2: 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The Petri family, the family that took time to bring you good wine, invite you to listen to Dr. Watson tell us another exciting adventure he shared with his old friend, that master detective, Sherlock Holmes. And I want to ask you something. You know, every now and then I've told you about the good old American custom of serving a glass of sherry before dinner, particularly Petri California sherry. And I wonder if you've tried that Petri sherry. Really, a glass of Petri sherry is the best beginning a good meal ever had. Petri sherry is clear, fragrant, and truly delicious. It's a wonderful wine whose flavor is the essence of luscious, sun-ripened grapes. And Petri makes two kinds of sherry wine, a regular sherry and Petri Pale Dry. If you don't know which you prefer, try them both. Don't buy one, buy two. But remember, always buy Petri, because Petri wine is always good.

0: Well, I'm sure Dr. Watson's ready for us. Let's go in and join him, shall we?
1: Come in. Good evening, Mr. Bartell.
0: Good evening, Doctor.
1: Quiet, Roger.
0: Dog seemed very pleased with himself tonight. Did they have a good day?
1: Yes, the three of us did, my boy. Go on, run off out in the patio. I took a 7-iron and some old golf balls on the beach this afternoon and proved my game, I think, and the dogs had a great time chasing the golf balls. On the way home, the little rascals had a furious battle with an elderly pelican, so their day was complete.
0: I'll have to join you on one of your afternoon strolls, Doctor. You and the dogs seem to have so much fun.
1: Oh, I'll be glad of your company, Mr. Bartell. Well, draw up your usual chair, and I'll get on with tonight's Sherlock Holmes adventure.
0: From the hints you gave us last week, I guess a Frenchman played a prominent part in the story?
1: Yes, indeed he did, Mr. Bartell. His name was François Lavilla. He was a detective of some note in his own country. The time my story begins, it was in 1889, to be exact. Lavilla had come over to London to discuss with Holmes the difficulties of translating some of his monographs into the French language. At this particular time, I was in the early days of my marriage, Mr. Bartell, and this fact, combined with a busy practice, meant that I saw very little of my old friend.
0: He must have missed you, Doctor.
1: Well, of course, he'd never admit the fact, but to get on with my story. One cloudless June afternoon, I found myself in the neighborhood of Baker Street, and I couldn't resist paying a visit to Holmes. Mrs. Hudson was out, but having retained my old latch key, I let myself in and mounted the familiar stairs. It gave me a strange feeling as I raised my hand to knock on what once had been my own living room door.
2: Come in.
1: Oh, hello, Holmes.
3: Here, Holmes.
1: Oh, I beg your pardon. I didn't know you...
2: Watson, my dear fellow. How very nice to see you again.
1: It's great to see you, Holmes. I'm sorry I interrupted you.
2: No.
1: I didn't know that you had company.
2: Not at all, my dear fellow. We're delighted, aren't we, Lavilla?
3: This
2: is Monsieur Lavilla.
1: Well, how do you do, sir? How do you do?
3: Enchanté, monsieur. I have often wished to meet so charming Dr. Watson. Holmes has told me a great deal about you.
1: Oh, it's nice of you, sir.
2: Very. Suits you, Watson. You look splendid, old fellow. Gained a little weight, haven't you?
1: Yes, a few pounds, I mean.
2: Here comes you. Sit down, won't you?
1: You sure that I'm not interrupting you in some important discussion?
3: Oh, no, mon cher docteur. We were having a good-natured argument on the relative abilities of the French criminal compared to the English.
1: Oh, interesting.
2: You must lend me your support, Watson. Monsieur Lavilla is convinced that the English criminal is a very dull dog indeed.
1: Well, we've met some far from dull ones in our time, I assure you, Monsieur Lavilla.
3: Ah, the exception rather than the rule, I fear, mon cher docteur.
2: You're stubborn, aren't you, Lavilla?
3: Believe me, my dear friend, that I will yield to no one in my admiration of your knowledge and skill. That is why I wish I could persuade you to practice in Paris. Ah, there you would find opponents really worthy of your skill. What can happen to interest you in this land of grey fogs, boiled potatoes, and pots of tea?
1: For myself, sir, you're not very flattering.
2: Oh, don't be so insular,
3: buddy. Oh, I mean no offense, my friend.
1: Well, you say that the English criminal is dull. Well, perhaps if you were to read a published story of mine called A Study in Scarlet, you'd think differently. It tells of a very exciting adventure that Holmes and I had.
3: I have read it, my friend.
1: You have?
3: An extremely gripping story, but surely you will admit that the crime was essentially of American origin.
2: He's right, Watson. He's perfectly right, dear me. What can I do to vindicate the dishonor of the London criminal? Let me see. Oh, yes, of course. A copy of today's Times. That's fine. I shall introduce you to a section known as the Agony Column. Where is it now? Oh, yes, here we are. This should convince you of the color and variety of English life.
3: The agony column?
2: Mm-hmm.
3: It sounds most painful. What is it, Frank?
1: A personal column is liable to contain anything from a lover's frantic appeal to his lady love to a ransom note.
2: In my profession, I've frequently found it an invaluable medium for contacting the underworld. Yes, now, here we are. Here's something. Dear me. Oh, dear, no. Today's column seems rather uninspired, I'm afraid.
3: May I examine it?
2: Of course, here you are.
3: Merci. If the lady who helped my little boy across the road at the corner of Treadwell Street and High Auburn last Wednesday at 4 will get in touch with Box 845, she will learn of something to her advantage. We can be more colorful than that in Paris, my friend.
2: Yes, I think we can do better than that, too. Now, look at this, will you?
1: Peter must have been half asleep when he set up the type for this advertisement. Will any gentleman interested in discussing cryptography and cipher writing please communicate with Box XQL 696 The Time?
3: Well, I fail to find this message any more stirring than the preceding one.
2: You notice the execrable printing, don't you?
3: Indeed, I do. It is all mixed up. The first word, will, starts with a capital W and a capital I. The second word, any, starts with a small a, and then has a capital N and Y. It is a shocking example of typography.
2: And when it occurs in a paper noted for its excellence in typesetting, one realizes that this is no mistake.
1: What do you mean, huh?
2: This is undoubtedly a code message.
3: Oh, come now, my friend. I defy even you to make a mystery out of a printer's negligence.
2: I accept the challenge, my dear Leviar. If you recall, the Baconian bilateral cipher depends upon the use of two sizes of type. If we group the letters in units of five, the arrangements of small and capital letters within the group should give us the message. Now, let's see. Two capitals followed by three small gives us the letter H. Then two capitals, one small, two more. That gives us E.
3: I still think you are trying to make an adventure out of a mere printing accident. Oh,
2: no mere printing accident could so readily fall into one of the great traditional ciphers. Now, let's see. This message reads H-E-L-Help.

0: with strict instructions that it be printed on this art form. He knows that the amateurs of cryptography to whom it is addressed will decipher this call for help. Et voilà.
1: Monsieur Via, you seem ready to grant that adventure can exist in London, after all.
2: The advantage, my dear Watson, of a more mercurial temperament than we Englishmen possess. Well, Via, what about it? Shall we set off for Penge and rescue the ingenious Mr. Quilter from whatever dire fate awaits him in the Elms?
0: I'm all impatience.
2: Splendid. Watson, I suppose you're too busy to join us.
1: Too busy?
2: Well, I mean, your practice, I'm sure that you have patience.
1: Oh, yes, of course, yes. As a matter of fact, I have two further visits to make today. One to a peppery old miser who has gout, and the other to a wealthy society woman who has acute attack of hypochondria, as they call it. But the blazes with heaven to hell both for a month. I'm coming with you, Holmes, if you want me.
2: Bravo, Watson, and grab your hat and coat. The game's afoot.

0: are, gents. The helm's in. Nice afternoon for a drive, wasn't it? Afraid it'll cost you 15 bob, though.
1: There's a sovereign for you. You can keep the change.
0: Tommy, thank you, Governor. Top of the evening to you, gents.
2: This is the Elms, eh? Quite a bit of land for such a modest neighborhood.
3: To call it the Elms seems remarkably inapropos. I cannot see an elm tree in sight.
4: So you see, Leviathan, the English have more imagination than you give them credit for.
2: Are you just going to walk up to the front door and knock, Holmes?
4: Why not? The direct approach is often the most satisfactory.
3: Oh, you disappoint me. I had hoped that perhaps you would adopt one of the disguises in which you are so adept, I am told.
4: Well, since it's unlikely that these people know me by sight, that's hardly necessary, is it? However, I trust that this little problem may reward you with some colorful highlights before we...
2: Oh, great Scott. Revolver shots. They came from the house.
3: We are too late. Mr. Quinter has been murdered.
4: No, I think not. You will observe that the next-door neighbor to the Elms was mowing his front lawn as we drove up. He is still engaged in the same occupation. Obviously, revolver shots attract little attention this vicinity.
3: Mon Dieu, you mean that violence and sudden death are so common that they do not attract even the passing interest?
4: No, we are. Even the British are not as phlegmatic as that.
2: Then what is the answer to those shots, Holmes?
4: Some member of this household is addicted to pistol practice. The fact that a shooting target is nailed to the back of that fence over there would further support the theory.
2: Well, that's rather ominous, in my opinion.
4: Well, give me out the front door. Let's keep our wits about us, anyway.
3: Are you carrying a revolver, Dr. Watson?
2: No, no stethoscope, I'm afraid. I was prepared for sickness when I left the house today, and not for crime.
3: I, too, am unarmed. How about you, Mr. Holmes?
4: Only a magnifying glass, I'm afraid. Hardly a very lethal weapon.
5: Yes?
4: My friends and I were calling on Mr. Quilter.
5: Oh? Who are you?
4: My name is Sherlock Holmes, and these are my friends, Dr. Watson and Monsieur de Villard.
2: How do you do, madam? How do you do?
5: Did Mr. Quilter expect
4: me? I don't know. We read his advertisement in the agony column of the Times today and came down here at once. Are you a relation of his?
5: I'm his niece.
4: Oh.
5: My name is Doris Faversham. Come in, won't you?
2: Miss Faversham, I suppose it is.
5: Yes, Doctor. It's Miss Faversham.
2: We heard three revolver shots as we were walking up the driveway. They gave us quite a start.
3: Yes, mademoiselle. We were afraid that we might have arrived at the time of tragedy.
2: Yes, indeed.
5: Tragedy? My hobby is revolver shooting. I was doing some target practice in the back garden and you arrived.
4: Revolver shooting, Miss Avenue. Very interesting. I flatter myself that I'm something of a marksman myself.
5: Oh, really?
4: Mm-hmm.
5: Well, perhaps we can have a match. Won't you sit down?
4: Your challenge intrigues me, Miss Faversham, but before I accept it, I should like to see Mr. Quilter.
5: Well, Uncle George is paralyzed, you know.
2: Oh,
5: spends all his time in a wheelchair. I'm not at all sure he'll see you.
2: Well, at least you can ask him, can't you, Miss Faversham?
5: It is his custom at this time of the day to take a little nap. Perhaps tomorrow...
6: Doris! Doris!
5: Oh, he's still awake.
6: Who's
5: yes, Uncle?
6: There?
5: Some men have come to see you, Uncle.
6: Bring him in, bring him in.
5: Follow me, gentlemen. Uncle, this is Mr. Sherlock Holmes, Dr. Watson, and Monsieur... Monsieur...
3: Le Villard.
5: Monsieur Le Villard.
2: How do you do, sir? How do you do?
7: Sherlock Holmes, eh? It took you long enough to decipher my message and get here, didn't it? Your brother's a much faster worker, isn't he?
4: Oh, what makes you say that?

0: Mr. Quilter.
1: Received this telegram, Fryer, at 11 o'clock this morning. Read it for yourself.
2: Well, what'd you say, huh?
0: Suggest you consult my brother, Sherlock, and it's signed by Croc Holmes. Yes, Mr. Quilter, my brother is a much faster worker. Or shall we say that he suffers from the unfortunate habit of early rising? He undoubtedly read the agony column 3 hours before I did today.
1: Don't know about that, but I've been expecting you all day. I imagine you know why I inserted that advertisement.
0: Well, I had the impression that you were under some form of restraint, that you were in need of a rescue party, as it were.
1: Rubbish. Hmm? My advertisement was a piece of subtle bait. The only person that could decipher the message would obviously be someone who knew the Baconian cipher.
0: Very logical deduction, Mr. Quilter.
1: You see, I'm convinced, as any sensible man should be, that the so-called Shakespearean plays were written by Sir Francis Bacon.
0: Oh, I see.
1: But I felt that it needed a clever man to prove the fact.
0: Mm-hmm.
1: I was sure that anyone who was able to decipher my message was the man I needed. And what will it take, Mr. Holmes, to do the job? I'm a rich man. Name your fee.
2: You mean to say that you inveigled Mr. Holmes down here just to do some research on the origin of Shakespeare's work?
3: Oh, you needn't look so shocked, Dr. Watson. Oh, my uncle has offered to pay him a handsome fee.
1: Well, what do you say, Mr. Sherlock Holmes?
0: An interesting subject for research. I'll concede that Ignatius Donnelly and others have proved almost beyond doubt that William Shakespeare of Stratford-on-Avon did not write the plays, but I greatly doubt that Lord Bacon did. I may devote my leisure and later years to some investigation on the subject, but in the meanwhile, Mr. Quilter, I'm afraid I'm much too busy to undertake such an assignment.
1: Oh, please yourself. Show the gentleman out, Doris.
0: Goodbye, sir.
2: Good day, sir.
3: Too bad you had this long drive down here for nothing, gentlemen.
2: Yes, I quite agree on it.
4: It would seem to me that your uncle has a distinct talent for practical joking, mademoiselle.
3: Uncle? Uncle never made a joke in his life. Mr. Holmes, now that you're here, perhaps you'd like to indulge in a little shooting match.
0: Thank you, Miss Faversham, but as I told your uncle, I'm a busy man. Good evening to you.
3: Goodbye, gentlemen.
2: Goodbye. Holmes, old fellow, you're losing your touch. You'd never have made a blunder like this if I'd still been with you.
4: It is comforting for an aspiring detective like myself to know that the great Sherlock Holmes is fallible.
0: Then am I to assume that I must continue the case alone?
2: What do you mean, continue the case? There isn't one. Looks as in no danger.
0: He's in desperate danger.
2: What?
0: I'm only afraid I may be too late to save him.
4: But we have just spoken to the man.
0: Oh, no. Did either of you notice the traces of fresh loam on the boots of that supposedly paralyzed man? Gentlemen, I fear the agony column has led us to murder.
5: You'll hear the rest of Dr. Watson's story in just a second. 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Petri Burgundy is a hearty, full-flavored red wine. One of the most delicious red wines you ever poured from a bottle. Why not get a bottle of each? Petri Burgundy and Petri Sauterne. Then, no matter what you have for dinner, you'll surely have the right wine, a Petri wine. Well, Doctor, why did you have to break off your story there?
2: Well, I had to break it off somewhere, Mr. Bartell, and that seemed to be the most exciting spot.
5: It certainly was. I was convinced that the great Sherlock Holmes had been fooled for once. What happened next?
2: Well, my boy, needless to remark, we did not get into a cab and go back to London, but let me pick up the story at the same place that I broke it off. As Holmes said...
0: Gentlemen, I fear the agony column has led us to murder.
2: Murder?
4: There was fresh earth on the soles of his boots, you say?
0: Distinct traces. Proving that the man in the wheelchair was not paralyzed.
2: And that man, whoever he is, was impersonating Quilter to put us off the track.
4: And the real Quilter may have been killed, eh?
0: I'm afraid so. Let's stop here for a moment, shall we, while we make our plans. This hedge will hide us from the house in case they're watching from the windows. Now, this isn't a hard picture to reconstruct. There undoubtedly is or was a paralyzed Baconian scholar named Quilter. He managed to smuggle out that ingenious plea for help, but Mycroft's unfortunate telegram gave the game away.
4: Mm-hmm. I see it now. The people in there, holding him prisoner, forced him to reveal what he has done, eh?
2: What they may have done to him, heaven alone knows.
0: One of the criminals, guessing from the telegram that I might appear on the case, posed as the crippled Quilter.
2: What's our next move, huh?
0: Remember that singularly unattractive young lady skilled with a revolver? We must search the grounds as unobtrusively as we can.
2: Search the grounds? For what?
4: I can answer that question, Monsieur Docteur. We search for signs of the freshly turned earth of a grave.

0: we didn't find any traces of the poor devil's corpse, thank heaven.
1: No. A great disappointment.
2: Cheer me, you're very bloodthirsty to be young. Hello. You're the old fellow trimming the hedge over there.
0: Mr.
2: the
0: gardener.
2: Let's have a chat then, shall we? May be able to give us some information. Good evening to you.
3: Good evening to you, gentlemen.
2: You work for Mr. Quilter?
3: That I do, sir. That I do.
2: Very fine work, too. I've seldom seen a better-kept garden.
3: Why, thank you, sir. I do pride myself in my work.
2: I wonder if you can help me.
3: Be glad to if I can, sir.
2: Did you see a telegraph boy deliver a message here this morning?
3: That I did, sir. The boy came here about 10 o'clock this morning. I was a clipping the front edge at the time.
2: And you've been working here ever since?
3: Yes, sir. Brought my lunch with me today and ate it in the garden.
2: Has anyone entered or left the house since that telegram was delivered?
3: No, sir. No one except yourself.
2: I see. I suppose you occasionally run errands for Mr. Quilter?
3: Not much these days, sir. The poor old gentleman keeps his chair in the house pretty much all the time, sir. I did run a message for him yesterday, though.
2: Oh, you did? Where to?
3: Well, sir, I was pruning the rose bushes under his study windows when the window opens and his hand comes out with a message. He told me to take it to the village office at the Times and to tell him to print it just the way it was. He looked kind of worried when he gave me the message, and he whispered to me, just as if he was afraid in his own house.
2: I'm much obliged to you. Here's 5 shillings for your trouble.
3: Oh, thank you, sir. Much obliged to you, I'm sure.
2: Good evening.
3: Good evening to you, gentlemen.
0: So that's how the message was smuggled out.
1: And no one has come to the house or left it since that telegram was delivered.
2: Herr Quilter or his body must still be inside that house.
1: They are going to search the house?
2: Yes, we are.
0: But we're not armed, and they certainly are. They probably won't even let us in.
2: Yes, they will. We have an infallible key to entry, a woman's vanity. Come on.

0: Oh, so you came back. I thought you wouldn't be able to resist my challenge to a pistol match, Mr. Holmes.
1: Exactly, Miss Lavisham. We had difficulty in finding a cab and decided to take a train back to London. It was an hour's wait, so I thought I'd accept your challenge.
0: Good. Come in. We'll go into the back garden.
1: Thank you.
0: Don't talk loudly. I think Uncle's asleep in the next room.
2: Don't bring anybody in here, Doris. I want to sleep.
0: All right, Uncle. This way, gentlemen.
3: Your uncle wants to sleep. Seems a funny sort of alibi.
0: Oh, well, he's used to that, Doctor. Here we are. This is the 50-yard range, Mr. Holmes. Three shots. Best aggregate score wins. How much do you want to bet?
1: You name the stakes. Name the stakes, Miss Farisham.
0: The sovereign?
1: Certainly. You take the first three shots?
0: Very well. I'll just check that it's loaded. Yes? Six bullets. All right. Here I go.
3: Bravo, Miss Farisham. Splendid.
0: Who's I? And two winners. I can do better. Your turn, Mr. Holmes.
4: Doris, who are these men?
0: Friends of mine. I'll introduce you in a minute, Jeffrey. We're in the middle of a match at the moment. Your turn, Mr. Holmes.
1: The revolver, please.
0: Here you are.
1: Thank you.
0: You're sure you know how to handle a revolver?
1: Oh, quite sure, thanks.
0: And why are you pointing it at me?
1: Because I want you to raise your hands above your head. You too, whatever your name is.
4: Doris, who are these men?
1: Put up your hands. I shan't hesitate to shoot, I assure you. Come on. That's it.
0: What in heaven's name do you think you're up to?
1: Finding out what became of the real Mr. Quilter. Search the man, Watson.
3: Right, you are, Holmes.
1: Go to the house, will you, and search it.
5: Yes, but of course.
3: Hello, this man had a revolver on his hip.
1: Keep him covered with it.
3: He'll stand still, you.
1: Now, sir, who are you? From your resemblance to the man in the wheelchair that we saw earlier, I should say that you're a member of the same family.
0: We're both relatives of Mr. Quilter.
4: That's right. My name's Davis. I'm from the Australian branch of the family.
1: Relatives, yes. And doubtless you stood to inherit his estate in the event of Quilter's death. You moved in on this defenseless old man, terrorized him, lived off him, and finally found it necessary to destroy him.
0: You're talking absolute rubbish.
3: You're telling the truth and you know it. I can tell by your expressions.
1: Move back into the house, both of you. Come on. And keep your hands raised. All right, that's it. Come on. Lead the way into the study. The man posing as Mr. Coulter is still there. We heard him call out as we came in.
3: Yes, we might as well confront the three of them together. Yes, he's still seated in the chair. He seems to be asleep.
4: Here.
1: Did you find anything?
5: Not a trace of the missing men, Monsieur Holmes.
1: Davis, what did you do with Mr. Coulter?
4: I didn't do anything with him.
0: Of course not. He's sitting there in that chair.
3: Well, it's no good lying to us. We know that that man's an imposter.
1: This is a fantastic situation. Nobody has left this house since the telegram arrived, and nobody has come to it, and yet Mr. Coulter has vanished.
3: Good Lord, how can he sleep through all this talk? You'd think he'd been drugged.
1: We are idiots. You are unquestionably the most promising detective in France, and some people have been kind enough to grant me a similar status in England, and yet my old friend Watson has just solved the case.
3: Nothing. I'm too happy to... What? Solved it? Well, how?
1: Listen to the breathing of that man in the chair.
3: What?
1: He's been drugged. There sits the real Mr. Quilter. The persecuted victim who sent a cipher message for help.
3: The man we spoke to earlier.
1: Was you, Mr. Davies, impersonating Coulter. After you'd received us, you took off your disguise, adopted an Australian accent, and then hid your drug victim by placing him in his own wheelchair, knowing that would be the last place we'd look for him.
5: And they would have kept him here until we had gone and then murdered him.
3: What a devilish plot.
1: Well, what have you got to say to yourselves?
0: It was Jeffrey's idea, not mine. I didn't have anything to do with it.
4: That's a dirty lie. You were in this as much as I am.
1: Oh, this is splendid. Simply splendid. Please continue the argument. It'll make interesting evidence in court.
0: You can't take that into court.
4: Of course you can't. What's the charge? Quilter's still alive, isn't he?
1: When Mr. Quilter revives under Dr. Watson's ministrations, you will be charged, I have no doubt, with attempted murder, abduction, sequestration, duress, and probably several other counts. Monsieur Villard, if you will find us a cab, you'll take these miscreants to Scotland Yard. Our work is done.

0: Well, Doctor, that was a fine story. What are you fidgeting for?
1: Fidgeting me? Well, I'm expecting a guest. I thought I heard him just now. There's a front door.
0: A guest? Now, you're being as mysterious as Mr. Holmes.
1: Oh, not quite. You see, Come in.
2: Dr. Watson, how are you, old rat?
1: Gregory, my boy. It's great to see you again. Mr. Bartell, meet my friend, Mr. Gregory Hood.
0: Not the Gregory Hood.
2: Mr. Bartell, I like the way you say that.
1: Yes, Mr. Bartell, this is the Gregory Hood.
2: Mr. Bartell, if you listen to Dr. Watson, he'll lead you to believe I'm much more important than I am. I'm quite a simple person, really. I'm kind to dogs, just love little children, and always help old ladies cross the street. I also know how to make a fire by rubbing two sticks together.
1: Yes, and unlike my old friend Holmes, you pretend to know very little about criminals and crime, and yet you're one of America's outstanding criminologists.
0: So I've heard.
2: A hobby, Mr. Bartell, a hobby. My real business is importing, headquarters San Francisco. Need any old masters? Perhaps I can sell you a nice piece of jade, or would you rather have a bit of old Balinese sculpture?
0: Now, wait a minute. This is all a little too fast for
1: you. You learn that Gregory is a little too fast for everybody. But, Mr. Bartell, I'm sure you'll get to know Mr. Hood a good deal better. You see, as I've told you, I've always wanted to take a trip back to England, and now I have a chance to do so.
0: But, Doctor, won't I see you again? What about our story?
1: Oh, I shall be back in the fall. But meanwhile, I've asked Mr. Gregory Hood to get together with you at this time every week and tell you some of his experiences.
2: Which, of course, makes me feel very important.
1: Mr. Hood, as you know, has been involved in many famous cases dealing in crime. His importing business and his hobby criminology are a strange combination. I learned that he keeps a diary of these cases, and it's a fascinating book. A case book of Gregory Hood.
0: The casebook of Gregory Hood. Sounds intriguing.
1: Intriguing? It certainly is.
2: Thank you.
0: Well, then I can tell all our friends, be sure to listen next week at the same time and every Monday night through the summer to The Casebook of Gregory Hood.

0: Tonight's Sherlock Holmes adventure was written by Dennis Green and Anthony Boucher and was suggested by an incident in Sir Arthur Conan Doyle's story, The Sign of Four. Music is by Dean Foster. Mr. Rathbone appears through the courtesy of Metro-Goldwyn-Mayer, and Mr. Bruce through the courtesy of Universal Pictures, where they are now starring in the Sherlock Holmes series. The Petri Wine Company of San Francisco, California, invites you to tune in again next week, same time, same station. Sherlock Holmes comes to you from our Hollywood studio. This is Harry Bartell saying goodnight for the Petri family. This is the Mutual Broadcasting System.
1: 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Of course, pallor and weakness can come from other causes, so see your doctor regularly. 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So if you're not getting the iron your body needs, if you feel weak, run down, and are easily upset, get new pep, vigor, and color for only a few pennies a day. 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
2: I got a little baby, but she's out of sight. I talked to her across the telephone.
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0: from Hollywood, the Mutual Network, in cooperation with Family Theater, presents Skin Deep, starring Marshall Thompson. 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
1: Thank you, Tony Lafrano. 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And now our transcribed drama, Skin Deep, starring Marshall Thompson as Jim.

0: just before I slipped on the mouthpiece of the diving mask, I remember looking down at the right shoulder strap that held my aqualung in place. The buckle on the strap was bent. At the time, it didn't seem important. But now, it's the only proof I have of what I think happened. It's the one thing that convinces me I didn't dream at all.
1: Anything wrong, Jim?
0: Yeah, strap buckle.
1: Does it scratch?
0: No, that's okay.
1: How do you feel?
0: Yeah, pretty good.
1: They're putting out storm warnings. Wind's up to 25 knots.
0: It won't be rough down below.
1: You want me to brush that newspaper guy?
0: Yeah, which one's that?
1: I told you about him. Fella from Nassau. Down there by the winch wearing a Panama hat.
0: I don't mind talking to him if you won't take too long.
1: Hey, mister.
2: Me?
1: Still want your interview?
2: Oh, indeed I do. I'll be right with you.
0: What's his name, you know?
1: Ford, I think. I'm not sure.
2: Mr. Morris?
0: How you doing?
2: I'm Gregory Ford.
0: You know Curly.
2: Oh, yes, indeed. Mr. Nelson.
0: I don't want to rush you, but...
2: Yes, I understand perfectly. Just a few background questions. It's what you do down there that will write the real story.
0: Okay.
2: When did you first take up this, skin diving?
0: Last summer.
2: And what's the deepest you've ever gone?
0: 200 feet.
2: The present record is,
0: 306.
2: Now, correct me if I'm wrong, but wasn't there a Frenchman who almost reached 400 feet?
1: He reached 396, but when they pulled him up, he was drowned.
2: Ah, is it? Well, how far do you expect to plunge this afternoon, Mr. Morris?
0: I'm going to try for 400.
2: Well, best of luck. Oh, one last thing. When I was assigned this story yesterday, I read up all I could on skin diving, and I came across a thing called nitrogen narcosis. It's supposed to be a kind of giddiness that attacks divers at great depths.
0: That's right.
2: Ever been bothered by it?
0: Not so far.
2: I understand it affects the central nervous system and that it can destroy the instinct for life.
0: And so I hear.
2: It doesn't seem possible anything could do that.
0: Curly just told you about that Frenchman.
2: Yes.
0: When they got him to the surface, they found his diving mask had been pulled off his face.
2: You think he pulled it off himself?
0: Well, he was the only one down there. It was exactly 9 minutes past noon when I let myself over the side and started down through the green, silent depths. Gradually, the throbbing of the motor launch grew fainter. At 50 feet, I stopped by the anchor-weighted cable marking my descent to equalize the air pressure with my breathing apparatus. I looked down the thin strand of wire with its white depth markers that disappeared into shadowy blackness below me. 7 more to go. You could pull the markers off as you descended, or you could wait until you got to the one you were shooting for and pull that. I decided to wait. At 150 feet, the water was much cooler and darker. At 200 feet, I stopped once more to equalize the pressure. I've been right about the subsurface conditions. It was calm down here. The cable was absolutely motionless. I looked again at the white marker. 200 feet. That was as far down as I'd ever been, and I felt fine. When I got to the 250 marker, I was tempted to pull it. And then I remembered there was an oceanographer up on the surface taking echo soundings. They'd know I'd made 250. He was telling them right now. I started down again. By the time I reached 300 feet, it had begun. The thing every diver feels. The sleepy, contented feeling of absolute mastery over the sea. This was the deepest part of the Atlantic. I was out beyond the land shelf of the islands. There was over 2 miles of ocean below me. Once more, I started down.
3: Is he still alive?
4: He is breathing.
3: Do not remove his face piece until we see how he responds.
4: Very well.
3: Where did you find him?
4: Down on the shore of the lagoon.
3: Can you hear me?
0: Who is it?
3: We are going to lift up one corner of your face piece. If you can still breathe without effort, nod your head. Ready?
5: Yes.
3: Any difficulty?
5: No. No, that's all right. Guess I blacked out on the dive. Where'd you pick me up?
3: Not far from here. You had better shut off that air container.
5: Oh, yeah. I'm surprised I got carried so far from the launch. How close are we to Nassau?
3: I am afraid you do not know where you are.
5: What do you mean?
3: Do you notice anything about the roof of this chamber?
5: Well, it's rock, like the roof of a cave.
3: It is a cave. From what we have been able to piece together, it and all the caves connected to it are part of a huge undersea mountain shaped like an inverted cone that is in some way anchored to your landmass.
5: Well, now look, I like a joke as much as the next man.
3: I assure you, I am not joking.
5: You're trying to tell me I'm in some kind of a city beneath the ocean?
3: We would hardly call it a city. Overall, it is much larger than that. And it has no urban life in the sense that you would mean.
5: I don't think this is very funny.
4: We are trying to explain what has happened to you and how you got here.
3: Perhaps if we show you...
5: All I want you to show me is the way out of here.
3: Gladly. Although we cannot vouch for its safety. Would you follow us, please?
0: The elder of the two men stepped across to the opening of the cave-like chamber in which we'd been sitting and beckoned me to join him. We came out on a rough, narrow ledge and looked out across a great, high cavern. Far below us, I could make out the black waters of what looked like an underground lake. As we started down the ledge to the shoreline, I noticed for the first time where the light was coming from. It was as if whole strips of the rocky walls of the cavern were glowing like hot coals. How do you get the rock to shine like that?
3: It is igneous rock. Actually, it is on fire.
5: Oh, go on.
3: Put your hand against it. You can feel the warmth.
5: Well, indeed. How'd you get it started?
3: According to the legend, it has always been burning. It provides both heat and light. If it went out, we would die.
5: Who do you mean we? You and your partner here?
4: No. He means all of us. All our people.
5: How many does that include?
3: Upwards of 10,000.
5: I want to put this to you straight. I don't know how I got into this little cave of yours.
3: Little.
5: Well, all right, big. But I believe people are entitled to live the way they want to. You like living underground, walking around in sandals, and letting your hair grow long. That's fine with me.
4: You do not seem to understand.
5: Sure I do. I like skin diving. Some people think it's crazy, but I like it, so I go ahead and do it. Every man to his own taste.
3: If you would be good enough to accompany us to the upper heights, we might be able to convince you.
5: Look, I want to get out of here. Just show me how, and we'll call it square, huh?
3: As you wish. Come along.
5: What did you mean by the upper heights?
3: Roughly, it would correspond to the communal center. It is where most of us live, more accurately. It is the hub of the area around which most of us live.
5: Caves like this?
3: No, they are much larger. Some of them stretch for miles.
5: And there's no way out up at that end?
3: No. Or at least, if one exists, we have been unable to find it.
5: Well, how long have you been looking?
3: According to the written records, the last authorized expedition took place almost 1,000 years ago.
5: Do you honestly expect me to believe that?
3: No.
5: Why are we stopping here?
4: Because, to the best of our knowledge, this is your only way out.
5: What's my only way out?
3: The lagoon. Do you see that flat stretch of rock up near the far end?
5: Yes.
3: That is where you were found a little while ago. Apparently, you were picked up by the incoming current that runs under this section of the mountain shelf and thrown up on the shore of the lagoon here.
5: You mean I have to get out the way I came in?
3: The underground channel is the only way.
5: But if the current was strong enough to wash me in here, I won't have a chance trying to swim out against it.
3: No, no, I did not mean that. You must swim with the current, letting it take you down through the channel at the far end of the lagoon and thence out to the ocean on the other side.
5: Well, how long is the channel?
3: We cannot be sure, of course, never having been through it.
5: But it's all underwater?
3: We are almost certain of that. We are standing at the narrowest part of the submerged mountain. We have calculated that this must be the floating or unanchored side of it projecting out into the sea, since over the years the water level in the lagoon has risen by as much as 10 fathoms.
5: You're really telling me the truth?
3: We are telling you what we believe to be the truth. Necessarily, much of it is speculation.
5: Well, who are you? What country are you from?
4: We have great difficulty deciding that ourselves.
3: Some of us hold we are descended from the ancient Italians, others the Egyptians.
5: Now, but you speak English.
3: Some of us speak as many as 20 languages.
5: But if you've lived your whole lives here, how could you...
4: If you would like proof, we can furnish it to you.
5: What sort of proof?
3: Something you can see with your own eyes, touch with your hands.
5: Where?
3: See up along that far wall of the cavern, the large entryway carved into the face of the rock?
5: Yes.
3: The proof is in the chamber beyond that entryway. Would you care to see it?
5: I followed the two men along the edge of the lagoon and up a gentle slope to the entrance at the end of the cavern. It opened onto a long, low-ceilinged cave that extended back into the rock for almost 100 feet. The chamber seemed warmer and more brightly lighted than the cavern. Its walls were lined with what at first glance looked like the biggest collection of junk I'd ever seen.
3: This is our museum, our first one. There is a more complete collection in the upper heights, but that covers a much later period.
5: Where'd you get this stuff?
3: Most of it came in through the channel, just as you did.
5: For how long a period?
3: You can judge that for yourself by examining some of the items. Do you recognize this?
5: Looks like a piece of curved metal.
3: Can you read the inscription on that stone tablet beneath it?
5: I didn't even know it was an inscription. What is it, hieroglyphics?
3: Not exactly. It is called cuneiform writing, the language of our earliest ancestors.
5: What's it say?
3: It reads, taken from the Shelf Lagoon on the 14th of Ab Sharani in the year 3509.
5: 3509?
3: You must remember that our original calendars were dated from the time of our ancestors' escape to the land above the lagoon. Ab Sharani is early Assyrian for the 10th month. October.
5: Escape from what?
3: From the sea that overwhelmed them. Your mythology refers to their country as Atlantis.
5: Well, there never was such a country.
3: Not under that name, no. And it was more than one nation and one race. But it did exist.
5: But how can you have a calendar if you don't know when it's day or night?
3: We use the light from the walls. It seems to have a high energy component, such as you get from the sun. Like the sun, it brightens and darkens and cycles.
5: If you're telling the truth, how do you know anything about the sun? You've never seen it.
3: Step over here.
5: More stone tablets?
3: The very oldest in our possession. If we have any culture at all, these were its foundation.
5: Well, don't tell me they were washed into the lagoon.
3: On the contrary, they were the work of the first people to spend their lives here. The first survivors. On these tablets, they inscribed every bit of learning they had brought with them. And, of course, that included knowledge of the sun, moon, stars, planets.
5: And just from this stuff you salvaged, you've been able to build this, this...
3: The word we like to use is civilization.
5: You know, I think I might be just crazy enough to believe you, except for one thing.
4: The submerged mountain?
5: How did you know?
4: It is the phenomenon we find most difficult to explain to our children once they acquire a basic understanding of physics.
5: Well, I don't even have that, but I know water seeks its own level.
4: Exactly.
5: What do you mean exactly? If that rule holds in here, The water level of this lagoon should be the same as the sea level outside.
4: We are convinced that it is. But what you are overlooking is the depth of the lagoon. In some places, it is as much as 40 fathoms.
5: Well, what's the difference? No matter how deep it goes, if this is as high as it gets, the rest of the mountain must rise out of the water.
4: Yes. That is why our ancestors sought so long for a surface exit. They realized the same thing.
5: Then what's the depth of the lagoon got to do with it?
6: I believe Rhys thought you were asking why our ancestors had never tried to escape via the lagoon.
5: Well, I can figure that. It's too deep.
6: If they had had a breathing apparatus such as yours, it might have been possible. But...
5: Do you think your people would still want to escape?
6: I do not believe so.
5: Would either of you like to? I got in here once. Maybe I could get back.
6: You must not think now that I am presuming to speak for all our people. In every society, there are those who are malcontent, impatient, some simply adventurous, and to them your offer might have an appeal. But to most of us, leaving here would promise only terrible dislocation. This is our world. It is a world, we feel, into which we have been placed by design, just as we are convinced. The igneous walls provide us with light and energy by design. For that reason, generations of us have striven to find a culture, a heritage, even a destiny within the walls of this world of ours.
5: But don't you believe you'll eventually leave your world?
6: Well, by all means, just as you believe you will eventually leave yours, but not by our lagoon.
5: I see what you mean. Well, it's just a thought. Probably wouldn't be able to get back here anyhow.
6: I trust you will understand our not mentioning your visit to the others.
5: Sure.
6: Could we ask the same of you?
5: You mean you don't want me to say anything about this when I get back to the surface?
6: It could be very serious for us if you did. You see, we have always known about your world. We learned of it from the tablets and what we found in the lagoon. We take you for granted. But that would not be the case if your world were to learn of ours.
5: Well, I suppose it wouldn't.
6: We would be sought out, discovered, and in a way, destroyed.
5: Yeah, I guess you would at that.
6: Your silence could prevent any such possibility.
5: That's kind of a big dick to keep.
6: But will you?
5: Sure. No one would believe me anyhow.
4: We had considered using that argument if all others failed.
5: Well, here's the lagoon. I guess this is goodbye.
6: Goodbye. We will not forget you.
5: That goes double with me. And not just because there's two of you.
4: You will find, I think, that the channel current is strongest out toward the center of the lagoon.
5: Oh, good enough. Put on my mask.
6: If you will swim to the center on the surface, we will give you the exact location.
5: Oh, fine.
6: A bit farther.
5: Well, I'm almost in the middle now.
6: That should be about the place.
5: How far down is the channel?
6: About 20 fathoms.
5: Good enough.
6: We will express our full gratitude when next we meet.
5: What do you mean, next? Where is that going to be?
6: In the other world, beyond both of ours.
5: Okay. I'll be seeing you. Was absolutely black. I had no sense of swimming down toward the channel. It was a feeling of being drawn to it. In fact, everything was a feeling. I saw nothing. I heard nothing. I touched nothing. There was only the silent, powerful pull of something I couldn't understand. Something that seemed almost to be inside of me. Something fundamental. Something that was part of my nature. I remember thinking, This is the way iron filings must respond to a magnet. And then I don't remember anything.
7: I got him. Give me a hand.
8: Is he still alive?
7: Yeah. Pull him up. Take him over the side.
8: I got him.
7: Hold him for a second. I'll give you a hand.
8: All right.
7: Hang on. Let's stretch him out on the deck. Get that lung off it.
2: Right. You want me to take off his mask, too?
7: Yeah, go ahead. I'll get this tank off his back.
2: I wonder how deep he went.
7: Well, we marked him at 350 before the echo sounder went out. There we go. Put it over by that other lung, will you?
2: Right there.
7: Jim.
2: Slap his face a bit.
7: Jim. Jim, you all right?
2: Hey, he's coming around.
7: Jim, it's me, Curly.
5: I couldn't find the channel.
7: What?
5: Too dark. Couldn't see anything.
7: Jim, you're okay. It's Curly. You're back on the launch.
5: Curly?
7: Hell, he thought you were a goner. You were down there almost 20 minutes.
5: 20? Oh, only 20 minutes?
7: Come on, let's get you in the cabin under some blankets.
2: Can you stand up, Mr. Morris?
5: Yeah, I think so.
7: That's a boy. Come on now, we'll get you out of this sun.
5: Only 20 minutes?
7: Sure, 20 minutes. How much oxygen do you think you had? A couple of days worth?
5: I guess it could have been just 20 minutes at that.
7: That's all it was.
5: We just talked. We never went to the upper heights.
7: Sure. Now, come on. We'll get you in here on a bunk.
2: Here you go, Mr. Morris. Over here.
7: Okay, now. Just lie down, Jim. Stretch out your legs.
5: What? Feels good.
7: Can you talk a little?
5: Yeah, sure.
7: How come you didn't pull any markers?
5: I was going to wait until I got to 400.
7: Too bad you didn't make it.
5: What? Well, what do you mean I didn't? I made it. I went past the end of the cable, way past it.
7: Then how come you didn't pull the marker?
5: I don't know. I just didn't feel like it. I just didn't, that's all.
7: I wish you had.
5: What's the difference? We got it on the echo sounder. I broke the record.
7: That's just it. We didn't get it on the echo sounder.
5: Why not?
7: It conked out. The last reading we got was 350, and then it conked out on us. You had us scared to death.
5: How come?
7: We thought you were wearing a bad tank.
5: What? What bad tank?
7: Oxygen tank. One of them had a leak. If you'd gone down wearing that one, you wouldn't have lasted 5 minutes under the water.
5: What do you mean?
7: It was almost out, that's what I mean. We didn't find out about it until you'd gone.
5: Which one was it?
7: It wasn't the one you were wearing, or you wouldn't have made it back here.
5: Could you tell one tank from the other?
7: Sure, I think so.
5: Come on, I want to see it.
7: Hey, Jim, take it easy. You're weak as a kitten.
5: I want to see the bad tape. Come on.
7: Well, what's the difference?
5: It makes a difference to me. Come on.
7: There you are, on the deck. What's this all about, Jim?
5: Which tank was I wearing?
7: Well, I don't really know now. You remember the one you took off in Forge?
2: Well, I'm not exactly sure. They've both dried out in the sun. Yeah, I think it was this one.
5: What's the reading, Curly?
7: I think he's right. This one's almost out.
5: That's the tank I used. I remember the bent strap buckle.
7: No reason why it shouldn't be almost out. You were down better than 20 minutes. That'd use up almost a full tank.
5: Then this other tank must be the bad one. The one with only 5 minutes of air in it?
7: Why, sure. I'll show you on the gauge.
5: What's wrong?
7: It's full. This is the good one.
5: That's what I thought.
7: Well, you couldn't have worn the other one. It only had 5 minutes of oxygen in it.
5: But I did wear the other one.
7: Well, you couldn't have. You were down for 20 minutes. What are you trying to tell me? You held your breath for 15?
5: No. No, that'd be impossible, wouldn't it?
7: I guess I was just wrong about the other tank. It must have been okay all the time. I can't think of any other explanations. And you, Jim?
5: No. It's a cinch you can't breathe underwater.

0: this is Will Rogers, Jr. again. I read something the other day that struck me so forcefully, I'd just like to pass it on to you. I'm not sure where I read it, not even sure I've got the exact wording, but this was the main thought. That God, at death, will not judge us by how large an obituary we get in the New York Times or Daily Variety, but rather, in one instant, he will look into the eyes and hearts of our family, our employees, our friends, our neighbors, our acquaintances, literally everyone with whom we've ever come into contact during our lifetime, and he will know. A frightening thought, isn't it? That so many thousands of people will have a say in our final judgment. The shoeshine boy that shined our shoes 15 years ago. The counter girl that serves us our lunch every day. A school chum that we haven't seen for 30 years. How would we rate in the eyes of these people? Most of all, how would we rate in the eyes of the people that know us best? Our own family. They're the ones closest to us. The ones with whom we live and work and play. And, if we're smart, the ones with whom we pray, too. For if in our big moment of judgment, God can look into the hearts of our family and find that they were daily joined together and lifted to Him in prayer, He will share His glory with us and our family forever. It's true on earth as it is for all eternity in heaven. The family that prays together stays together.
1: More things are wrought by prayer than this world dreams of.

0: From Hollywood, Family Theater has brought you transcribed Skin Deep, starring Marshall Thompson. Will Rogers Jr. was your host. Others in our cast were Edgar Berrier, Tom Holland, Billy Baucom, and Bob Emlin. 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

0: This is Randy Stone. I cover the night beat for the Chicago Star. Stories start in many different ways. This one began in the darkness of the human mind and ended in raging flame.
1: Night Beat, starring Frank Lovejoy as Randy Stone.
0: Ever look at people as you pass them on the street and wonder what their lives are like, where they've been, where they're going, and what they'll do when they get there? Me, I'm a sucker for the guy who wears his heart on his sleeve with just the scars showing, or a pair of eyes that look out of a soul eaten away by loneliness. The old lady eating her dinner alone in a booth for four. The lone drinker in a plushy bar who toasts his reflections in the mirror and wishes that he was too drunk to see it. Sometimes the busiest street in the city can be the lonesomest spot in the world. And tonight it had seemed like that as I drove through the dark city. I was well into the warehouse district when I saw a flash. It was like an explosion, only there was no noise, no sound, just this flash and then flames. It was a three-story warehouse, the old wooden type, and the flames worked fast. I started past to find a box to turn the alarm, and I saw a man, and he was running into the fire. I stopped the car and took off after him. The only light in the building was from the fire, and the man was nowhere in sight.
2: Hey, you!
0: Here I was making like a regular stout-hearted Frank Merriwell. First one to a fire and no one to save. And then I heard...
3: Chloe!
0: I followed the sound of his voice. He was standing at the foot of some wooden steps, yelling his head off.
3: Chloe! Hey, Chloe!
2: Hey, you!
3: Hey, what are you doing?
0: Come on, Pop.
3: Huh?
0: Let's watch it from outside.
3: Let go.
0: Now, come on. Now, come on.
3: Leave me alone. Let go of me.
2: Hey, come back here, you fool!
3: Go away! Leave me!
0: Poppy, you hurt?
4: My leg. I hit it when I fell.
0: Well, let's see if you can walk.
4: If you can walk, you'll help me. I'll call you, mister.
0: Yes, I figured you would.

0: talk was so strong that my lungs ached. I felt lightheaded. Outside, a crowd had gathered. A line of policemen were keeping them back out of the fireman's way. One cop came over to us.
1: Hey, you guys, you work here?
2: You came in after me.
1: For you.
0: I'm strong heart the second, and you don't let it get around.
1: Oh, are you ready?
2: Oh,
1: your man's leg hurt?
2: Is it broken? It's just banged up a bit.
1: You guys stay put. I'll get the ambulance boys over here.
0: Okay, we'll be here.
2: I'm not saying.
0: Now, you stay where you are.
2: I gotta get going.
0: What's the rush, Bob? Any good reason why you shouldn't wait around?
2: You mean, did I have anything to do with the fire?
0: Well, did you?
2: No, I didn't. I didn't have anything to do with it.
0: Okay. Nobody's accusing you. What's it all about? Why did you run in there after the fire started?
2: That's my business.
0: When you're going to have to answer questions, you might as well start with me.
2: Oh, get me out of here, mister. Get me home, and maybe I will.
0: I led him through the crowd into my car. I followed his directions through the dark streets. He seemed to be looking for something. He leaned forward, watching in the lights of the car, turned his head to peer at everyone we passed. All the time he was silent. Finally, I broke the ice. Maybe I better know who you are.
2: Hey, I'm Ben Graham.
0: You said you were going to talk.
2: Yeah, it's my son, Tony.
0: Were you looking for him in the fire?
2: Tony went there earlier. When I saw the fire start, I thought he might still be in there.
0: And you ran in to find him?
2: Tony used to work there.
0: Used to?
2: Yeah, he was a night watchman there and several other warehouses. You see, he's not like other people. I was afraid they'd see him there.
0: Oh,
2: it's not what you think. He's not crazy. Well, he stays inside himself, if you know what I mean. He don't like people. He sleeps in the daytime. He lives at night.
0: What happens with the jobs? Does he quit?
2: He was fired. Every time. Fired.
0: Fine.
2: He thinks it's because of the cane.
0: Well, he uses a cane?
2: Yeah, ever since he was a boy, he's touchy about it. One reason he doesn't like people.
0: Ben, why do you think he started the fire?
2: Oh, I didn't say that. I didn't say anything like that.
0: No, you didn't have to. It shows.
2: I don't know what to think.
0: There have been several warehouse fires around here recently.
2: Five. Less than a month.
0: Yeah. Are they the ones where Tony worked?
2: Some of them, but it's not only that.
0: But what else, Ben? Why are you afraid Tony started those fires?
2: Three out of five of them. Man with a cane was seen coming out around the time of the fire. And I gotta find him.
0: Have you asked him about the fires?
2: Oh, I've tried. We don't talk much. Oh, this my place. It seems like we're strangers. When I mention fires, he slams out of the house.
0: Well, I'll talk to him then when we find him.
2: May not talk to you, mister. He's funny about that.
0: Well, we'll see. I'll go in, will you?
2: No, don't. You wait here. Don't come up there. I'll bring him out to you.
0: Ben Graham staggered up the short walk to his little shed. What was he hiding? What was he afraid for me to see? I heard him open the door without a key. The light switched on. After a few seconds, switched off, but Graham didn't come out. I waited a few minutes and then made my way to the darkened house. There was no sound from the inside. I called as I felt for the door.
3: Ben!
0: There was no answer. I found the knob. Before I could turn it, the door was yanked open.
2: I told you to wait. I told you to wait in the car.
0: Well, I saw the light go out when you didn't come back. I thought something was wrong.
2: Come on, there's nothing wrong. Get back into the car. Tony's not here.
0: We gotta find him, Ben.
2: I know, before the police do.
0: But where?
2: Well, we'll try some of the warehouses. That's where he hangs out.
0: Which ones? Are they near here?
2: Yeah, around.
0: Well, why don't we leave the car here and walk?
2: No. Get in.
0: What are you hiding, Ben? What do you want to get me away from?
2: Wanted to find out or not?
0: All right.

0: parchments inside. Over here.
1: You do know your way around.
2: Here? What do you want?
0: Tony here?
2: Who wants him? Oh, you. Get away from that door. Don't come around here, Graham.
1: Have you seen Tony?
2: No, he's not here. Now get moving.
1: What is all this?
2: You're a stranger around here, you'd know.
1: I'd know what?
2: About Ben. He's a bad luck omen. Anywhere he goes, trouble starts. Somebody gets hurt or a fire breaks out. Once a watchman was killed. There's always accidents. It's him.
1: What kind of superstition is that?
2: Maybe a superstition to you, but not to us. All the watchmen know. Ask any of them. Now move on.
1: Well, what's that all about?
0: It's true what he said.
1: Oh, coincidence.
0: You call it any name you like. It happens. It can't help it. It just happens.
1: That's why you're not working now?
0: Oh, nobody will hire me. They all know. Sometimes they think of excuses, but mostly they're like him. They run me off.
1: You could get some other kind of work.
0: Oh, I've tried, but they ask me where I worked, and when they check, they find out they don't need me. Listen. Step back.
1: This kid. Tony.
0: As soon as see where he turns that corner.
1: What are you doing with a gun?
0: Get out of the room.
1: You're not good.
0: Don't talk.
1: That's not a cane. That's a nightstick.
0: Policeman.
2: Hey, you. Over there.
0: He won't find me here.
1: Hey, wait a minute.
3: Hey, wait a minute.
4: Now, what's the matter with old Screwball?
1: With who?
4: Ben Graham.
1: Well, you know him?
4: Sure. Everyone around here knows him. I'd have a black cat cross my path than Ben.
1: Why?
4: Wherever there's trouble, you'll find him. See the fire tonight?
1: Oh, yes. Why?
4: I'll bet he was there. Every time there's a fire, someone swears Ben was there. Hey.
1: Mm-hmm. Was it the watchman had said somebody gets hurt or a fire breaks out? What about the fires where a man with a cane was always seen and another man who nobody wanted around? Why did Ben run when he saw the police? Why was he carrying a gun? I decided I wanted to see the Graham shack again. What was he hiding in that house? What was it he didn't want me to see? The little building was dark when I went up to walk. If either Tony or his father was there, he didn't want anyone to know about it. I knocked once before I turned the knob. I thought I heard a movement in the corner. Ben? Tony? Anybody here? I felt along the wall for a switch. There was a sound like the cry of a cat.
5: What do you want? Please answer.
1: I'm sorry. I frightened you. I'm looking for Mr. Graham.
5: My husband or my son?
1: Both of them.
5: What is it? What's happened?
1: Oh, nothing's happened. I just wanted to see them.
5: There is something. I know there is.
1: No, it's nothing, really. Now, why don't you lock the door when I leave so no more bad dreams can come in, huh?
5: I can't lock the door. I can't move out of this bed.
1: Oh, you're paralyzed. I didn't know. I'm sorry. I wouldn't have laughed at you.
5: It's all right. I like to hear it. No one laughs here. Won't you sit down?
1: No, I can't stay. I've got to find Ben or Tony.
5: What have they done, Miss?
1: Oh, they haven't done anything.
5: You're just like them. They won't tell me anything either. I lie here alone in the dark. Can't move. No one will tell me anything.
1: Well, I just wanted to give them a message.
5: No, you didn't. Don't try to fool me. Nobody wants them. Either of them.
1: I'm sorry I disturbed you, Mrs. Graham. Is there anything that I can do for you?
5: You can talk to me. Just talk to me. They don't talk, Ben and Tony. They're dark men, both of them.
1: Why do you say no one wants them? Has there been trouble?
5: There's always been trouble. What are they into now?
1: I don't know. I better go find them.
5: Is it the fires?
1: You know?
5: I've guessed. It is. It is the fire.
1: Don't upset yourself. Ben and Tony are all right.
5: They won't tell me. They won't talk about fire. I ask them and they won't answer. I know.
1: I tell you, they're all right. I just talked to your husband, to Ben. I thought he came here.
5: They don't come here. All these years I've laid here alone. They don't come here but to sleep and to eat.
1: Well, Ben was here a little while ago.
5: He turned off the light and waited in the dark. What did he want? What was he waiting for?
1: We were looking for Tony.

0: to Night Beat and Randy Stone.
1: Yes, it was adding up, but it wasn't making sense. First, I drag a man out of a fire, a man who's carrying a gun. And now a frightened, paralyzed woman who wanted someone to listen. I could feel that tingling on the back of my neck as Martha Graham talked. She was terrified at the mention of fire. I sat in one of the chairs beside her bed and tried to calm her fear. She wanted to talk, and I couldn't stop her.
2: Tony started the fire. It burned our house. That's how I got like this. That's why Tony uses a cane. He was a little boy then. Tony loved matches. He liked to watch them burn.
1: Well, don't think about it now.
2: I think about it all the time. Sometimes I dream about it. Everything burning all around me. My clothes on fire. And Tony in the corner screaming. I can see it over and over.
1: Isn't it better if you don't talk about it, Mrs. Graham?
2: Don't talk about it. Don't talk about it. That's all I hear. I want to talk. It's better than lying here alone, not able to move.
1: Now, don't excite yourself. Why don't you get some sleep?
2: All right. If you'll stay, I'll talk about something else.
1: Do you have any idea where Tony is?
2: In one of the warehouses. That's where he always is.
1: Well, I'd like to see him. Do you know which one?
2: What time is it?
1: Well, let me see. It's a little after 2. Why?
2: Then he's at the Holland warehouse, about 3 blocks from here. It's where he goes at 2.
1: I don't understand. You mean he goes to different warehouses at certain times?
2: Yeah, Tony makes a few dollars. The watchmen help him out. But he never talks to me.
1: Well, it's hard for all of us to talk sometimes. You say Tony will be at the Holland warehouse at 2?
2: Yeah. Tony tells me where he'll be. I don't worry if I know.
1: And Ben, will he be there too?
2: If he's looking for Tony, he will.
1: Oh, thank you, thank you. I must be going.
2: Will you do something for me, mister, before you go?
1: For sure. What is it?
2: Laugh for me. I just want to hear you laugh.
1: Laugh, she says. She hits me between the eyes and tells me to laugh. I stayed with Martha Graham a little longer, promised her I'd come back, and I set out to find the Holland warehouse. It was larger than the other buildings around it and stronger. It was made of cement and steel, and it towered above its wooden neighbors by several stories. I tried the front door, no luck. I rang the bell, I waited. No one came. I tried beating on the door. That didn't do any good either. I started to turn away, and then...
3: Hey, what do you want?
1: Who are you?
3: I'm the watchman here.
1: I thought the watchman stayed inside.
3: I just stepped around the corner for 2 o'clock coffee.
1: Oh?
3: Don't worry. The place is guarded. There's a fellow inside.
1: Oh, Tony Graham?
3: Yeah. You know him?
1: Well, in a way. Is his father with him?
3: That jinx. I wouldn't let him near the place.
1: Oh, you too. Now, well, let's go in. I want to talk to Tony.
3: About what?
1: I'll tell him.
3: Come on.
1: Where's your light?
3: Got a flash here. Tony! Tony! Tony! That's funny.
1: Well, it's a big building. He's probably on one of the other floors.
3: You shouldn't be. We punch a time clock here. This is the time we're supposed to check in on this floor.
1: Now, where is the clock?
3: Over by the stairs. Lights are there, too. Not like Tony not to be here.
1: You mean you've left him here before?
3: Sure. He helps a lot of the guards, kind of relieves them like. We all pay him a little. And that way he can have a job and his old man don't know it. Better with these lights.
1: Well, there's your light and there's your clock, but no Tony.
3: Can't understand it. Let's try upstairs. We'll take this freight elevator.
1: Are you in all the aisles here at least once during the night?
3: That'd be pretty hard to do with all those rows of boxes and crates. Hey, you don't think something's happened to them, do you?
1: I hope not.
3: I don't think he's up here. I don't know where he is. Listen.
1: Ben, behind those boxes, they're coming.
4: I tell you, I didn't have anything to do with these fires.
5: Oh, you'd say that. I knew you'd say that.
4: Well, I didn't. Why would I start these fires?
5: Because you're a firebug, that's why.
4: I'm not. You told me that all my life, but I'm not.
1: Ben.
5: Who's that?
1: He are you doing with that gun?
5: Stone, are you following me?
3: What are you doing up here, Tony?
4: I came up here to punch the clock. He followed me up. He's going to kill me.
5: It's the only way.
3: There's always trouble where he is. I told you.
5: Shut up. It's not my fault, everything that happens. It's not my fault about my family either. Look at this. Me. Nobody give me a job. And Martha.
1: I know, Ben. I saw her.
5: You know all about us, don't you? Oh, but Tony. There he is. A firebug.
1: What's that?
3: Hey, fire! The building's on fire! You brought it, Ben Graham. I told you not to come here. I'm getting out.
5: Another fire, Tony.
4: I didn't start it. I've been up here with you.
5: I know you started it just like the others.
4: I didn't start them. Oh, listen to me, Pa. I didn't do it.
1: You have no proof he started them.
5: How many times did I stop you when you were a kid? You always liked to play with the fire and watch things burn.
4: All kids do. That doesn't prove I...
5: In our house, you set that on fire, too. Everything we had went up. We've never had anything since.
4: Haven't I been punished for that fire? Look at me, haven't I?
5: Yeah, but not for the others. You'll never do it again, never.
1: Put that gun down, Ben. You can't do that. That's murder.
5: He's got to be stopped. It's got to be.
1: But not that way. What if he didn't do it? What if you're wrong?
5: I can't be wrong. I know him.
1: You don't know him at all. You don't even know what he's been doing at night.
5: Oh, yes, I do. He goes from one warehouse to another. I've been following him. He's been in every one of those buildings just before they burned.
1: Every one of them?
5: You see, even you were beginning to believe.
1: The fire bell has stopped.
4: That means the watchman has turned in the alarm. It's automatic. The fire truck should be here soon.
1: The sooner the better. Look at the smoke has started to seep in. Let's get out of here.
4: Yeah.
5: Yeah, you're not getting out of here, Tony. I can't let you.
1: Listen, you can't do it, Ben. It's like a lynching. You can't be the judge and executioner, too.
5: You can't take any more. Martha, the way she is, and Tony like this. You know what they'll do to him. An asylum. I couldn't stand it. It's better this way.
1: Smoke, will you put that gun away, Ben?
5: Tony, I don't want to do it, but it's the only way.
1: There's one other way.
5: Stay away. I don't want to hurt you. Stay away.
1: I'm not much of a target with the smoke.
5: Stay away.
1: The gun. Give me the gun. Give it to me. Grab the gun, Tony.
4: I got it.
1: All right, now, come on.
5: You better not be. Let it in now.
1: Come on.
5: Let's go, my
1: God. I said come on. Tony, show us the way out.
4: If I can, Mr. Smoke. If I can.
1: Full of smoke, and the concrete floor was warm from the fire below. We worked our way to the elevator, but from the smoke and sparks growing up the shaft like a giant smokestack, we knew it was useless.
4: The stairway! Over here!
1: Ben had stopped struggling. He wanted to live, too. We followed Tony by the sound of his cane. He stopped before he reached the steps. Flames outlined the square of the stairwell.
5: Tony! Take us to the fire escape!
1: Ben was coughing and gasping for breath. Once he stumbled, nearly fell. For a second time in one night, I was helping him out of a fire. Through the smoke, we saw the light of the red exit sign. We leaned against the door and we found it open. A policeman was on the landing.
6: I was coming after you. Watchman said you were here.
1: He helped us down to the street and away from the building.
7: Just took another one out. Over here. The firebug.
1: The firebug? Oh, no.
2: Why, you're walking.
1: Oh, no.
5: Martha,
1: who is she? The old man's wife.
5: But she can't walk. She's paralyzed.
1: What's it all about, Martha?
2: My men and those warehouses. They acted like I was already dead.
1: She was hurt in a fire a long time ago.
5: Oh.
2: You can walk better than me. Nobody will care.
5: Yeah. Oh, sure we do, Ma. Sure.
1: Did you start those fires?
2: Yes, I started them. That's what they did to me. And after I was hurt, they left me alone. They let me lie there alone. First, I got so I could talk. But you wouldn't talk to me.
4: I couldn't, Ma. Seeing you there like that and knowing it was my fault.
2: Nobody came in. All those years, nobody.
5: You can walk.
2: Then I got so I could walk.
1: When was that, Martha?
2: About a year ago. First, I thought I'd go out and see people, but I don't know anybody now.
5: Why didn't you tell us?
2: I was going to surprise you, Ben, but you didn't want me. You wouldn't stay around.
4: Don't you see it was because it hurt us to see you like that?
2: When you look at me, you'd look away. So at night, I'd follow you. You didn't even look around. Then I got to understand. You didn't want me. It was the warehouses you wanted. I was jealous of those warehouses. Just like they were people, and I hated them.
5: Martha, no. Oh, no.
2: So one night, I watched you both go into one of the buildings. And I was left outside alone. Just like I'd been so many years. I wanted to kill it, to destroy it.
3: Oh, Mom.
2: When you came out, I went inside. There were some papers and things in the corner. I started a fire, and then I ran out.
5: Tony, I thought
2: then
5: that
2: I hid, and I watched, and fire trucks came, and people. I had to laugh. I brought all those people. They came because of me.
5: Yeah. You come with us, Mrs. Graham.
2: You? Where?
1: He'll take you to a hospital. There'll be people there.
2: People? People? Will they talk to me? Will they talk to me?
1: Well, sure they'll talk to you, Martha. They'll talk to you.

0: sometimes the night is even deeper than we think. A moral, too? Well, it seems to me it sticks out all over the place. The Graham's loneliness proved about as deadly as poison. Even more deadly. At least poison kills quickly. But there's an answer to loneliness, and it's so simple it chokes you. Loneliness is a prison that separates you from the world. And you can escape from that prison in only one way. By freeing another. Oh, yes, indeed. None but the lonely heart stone.
1: Copy, boy.
2: You know, I always did think that Lifebuoy health soap got me extra clean. 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

0: exciting past, a romantic past. The era of the horse and carriage, gas-lit streets, and free-for-all football games. 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And so the National Broadcasting Company brings him to radio in a new series of stories based on the famous books written by Gilbert Patton under the pen name Bert L. Standish. Today, Quarantine. Christmas vacation at Yale is only a day away as Frank and Bart, along with the rest of the basketball squad, go through a brief practice in the Yale Fieldhouse before tonight's big game with Columbia University.
1: Gentlemen, play before the game tonight.
2: Is that the end of the workout, Coach?
3: What about trying the new pivot play once more?
1: No need to do that. You're working it perfectly. Get to the showers and then take a good rest. I want everybody back here on the court and ready to go by 7:45. Is that clear?
4: All right, Coach.
1: Okay. Now, just remember, Columbia is a good team. But we can beat them tonight if you all work together as you've been doing all week long. That's all, man. Bill, I want to see you for a minute.
3: Go on, thank you. Gosh, Frank, the coach doesn't seem too worried about the game.
5: Oh, why should he be? The way we've been playing the past few days, we're really reaching our peak. That's too bad in a way we have to break up for Christmas vacation.
3: Yeah, that's a fine way to talk. I could use a vacation myself.
5: Oh, so could I, Bart. Oh, by the way, it was great of your father to invite us all up to Boston over the holidays.
3: No, we should have a good time, all right. Wait until you taste that Christmas dinner. Turkey, cranberry sauce, plum pudding. Oh, boy.
5: Oh, it sounds good, all right.
3: Say, which reminds me, we have to eat supper early tonight. Let's go over to Commons as soon as we get dressed.
5: Oh, you go ahead, Bart. I have to stop over at the dorm.
3: Well, aren't you going
5: to
3: eat?
5: I just grab a sandwich. I have an English thesis to finish before morning, and this is the only chance I'll have to work on it.
3: Everyone to his own taste. Personally, I'd rather have something to eat. I'll see you later, then.
6: One must never depreciate the capacity of the human mind in dealing with the natural universe for anything except...
3: Frank! Quick!
5: Oh, just a second, Bart. I'm right in the
3: middle. Don't ask any questions. Just get out of Connecticut Hall as fast as you can.
5: What?
3: Come on. Never mind your coat. Oh,
5: what is it, a fire?
3: And worse than that, hurry!
5: But, Bart, I don't understand.
7: Well, one moment, gentlemen.
5: Dr. Cronin.
8: Too late.
7: Where are you two bound?
5: Why, we were just going outside, sir.
7: Well, then, I must ask you to return to your rooms. One of your fellow students, Walter Gibbs, is ill, and I cannot permit anyone to leave the building until I've completed my diagnosis.
5: What's this?
3: I tried to get you out, Frank. It's too bad I wasn't a little quicker.
5: Doctor, you're not thinking of putting us under quarantine, are you?
7: Well, obviously, young man, that depends on the diagnosis. Now return to your rooms. I must go back to my patient.
5: But how long before you'll know, Doctor?
7: Well, a few minutes more or less. Oh, if you wish, I'll notify you when I finish.
5: I'd certainly appreciate it, sir. Our room is right here.
7: Very well. But if you're planning anything this evening, I'd forget it if I were you. Chances are good that you'll all be under quarantine for some time to come.
3: There's no use pacing the floor, Frank. We can't find out anything until the doctor's through.
5: But good night, suppose there is a quarantine.
3: It's probably just a false alarm. I do wish the doc would hurry up, though. We're supposed to go over and pick up Inz and Elsie for the game. We're late now.
5: Oh, this must be the doctor. I'll get it.
7: Well, gentlemen?
3: What is it, Doc? How's Walt?
7: Well, I'm very much afraid young Mr. Gibbs has the measles.
5: What? Measles? Are you sure?
7: Well, it's always risky to diagnose measles prematurely. But he certainly has every symptom. And since there's already something of an epidemic on the south side of town, I am forced to establish the quarantine until we can make absolutely certain.
5: You mean there's a chance he hasn't got measles?
7: A very remote chance.
3: Well, when will you know for sure?
7: By tomorrow morning. I'll come back then for another examination. Naturally, the quarantine will be in effect at least until then.
3: This is just great. What a Christmas present.
7: Well, now, don't you worry, young man. If it is at all possible, the quarantine will be lifted for at least a portion of your Christmas vacation.
6: Never mind the vacation right now. What about the basketball game tonight?
7: Mm-hmm. Oh, well, there's no reason why the game can't be held.
3: Well, what about us? We're on the team.
7: Oh, well, naturally, you can't attend. No. No one at Connecticut Hall may leave until the quarantine's been lifted. That's the law.
3: But we've got to be there.
7: Oh, I'm sorry, gentlemen. That'll be quite impossible. The campus police have already been posted at every exit to the building. I shouldn't advise anyone to make an attempt to leave until the quarantine has officially been lifted.
6: Well, of course, sir, we wouldn't do that in any case.
7: Oh, I'm sure you wouldn't, gentlemen. You're on your honor. And believe me, I am sorry this had to happen. Well, I must run along. I still have a great many patients to see. Good evening, gentlemen.
6: Good night, sir.
3: Good evening.
6: How do you like that? Well, there's nothing much we can do, Bart. Best we can hope for is the doctor will find he's mistaken in the morning.
3: Sure. That'll be too late for the game.
6: I know. Too bad there isn't some way we can communicate with Elsie and Inza. They'll wonder what happened when we don't show up for them.
3: Don't worry. They'll find out soon enough. When this news gets out, it'll spread around the town like wildfire.
4: Beautiful, Elsie. It's a stunning dress. Wait until Bart sees you in it.
8: I have been waiting. Enza, what in heaven's name has been keeping those two? They were supposed to call for us at least 10 minutes ago.
4: Well, I don't know. He doesn't like them to be late either.
8: Maybe something's happened to hold them up.
4: Oh, but in that case, they'd surely have sent word.
8: Yes, I guess so. But the fact remains they aren't here, and we were supposed to be over at the field house early to get a good seat for the game.
4: Oh, well, there's still loads of time for that.
8: I know, but I can't help feeling uneasy about this whole thing.
4: To tell you the truth, Elsie, neither can I. Elsie, couldn't we go out and look for them?
8: Look for them? But, Inza, would that be... Well, would that be ladylike?
4: Well, why not? We could walk over to the campus, and then if they were on their way here, we'd be sure to meet them. What's improper about that?
8: Nothing, I guess. Why don't we? We could go as far as Connecticut Hall and see if there's still a light on in their room.
4: No, it'll only take a few minutes. Come on, Elsie, let's get our wraps.
6: Now what?
3: I'll see who it is.
9: Hiya, Bart.
3: Look for the light. Walt, get out of here.
9: Wait, Bart. Don't slam the door.
5: Are you out of your head, Walt? We've got enough trouble already without catching measles.
9: But I haven't gotten measles. Now let me in. I want to talk.
3: Oh, no, yeah. You don't. You get back to your room.
5: No, wait, Bart. What did you say, Walt?
9: I said I don't have measles or anything else. That's why I've got to talk to you.
3: You expect us to believe that? Look at your face. It's full of red blotches.
9: But I can explain that, too. Now, come on. Let me get before one of those campus cops shows up. Now, come on.
3: What do you think, Frank?
5: Ready, man. Hey, close that door.
3: All right. If we catch anything, Walt.
9: Thanks, Frank. And don't worry. You won't catch anything from me.
5: Now, what's this all about, Walt?
9: Well, it's a terrible mistake, and it's all my fault.
3: What are you talking about?
9: Well... You know about that special English exam tomorrow.
5: Sure, I was just writing my thesis for it.
9: Well, I haven't done mine. I haven't time to finish it now. And the last thing I wanted to do was to take home a failing grade for Christmas vacation.
3: What's all this got to do with your measles?
9: Everything. I figured the only way out was to be excused from the exam by the doctor.
5: What?
3: Great.
5: You mean you faked having measles?
9: Well, no, not exactly. My throat was a little inflamed this morning, and that's what gave me an idea. I sent for the doctor a little while ago, and then I took a hot, steaming bath and wrapped myself up in a woolen blanket to see if I couldn't give myself a little fever.
5: And when the doctor took your temperature, you had one, right?
9: Yeah, well, I guess so. It wasn't much of a fever, but at least it was enough to convince me.
3: Well, that's all very well, but what about the red blotches?
9: I don't know anything about those, Bart. Well, at least I didn't know anything about them until I looked in the mirror after the doctor left. Well, I admit, I was scared to death at first until I figured out what happened.
5: Well, what did happen? Where did you get them?
9: From the blanket.
3: What do you mean?
9: Yeah. It's a red blanket, and some of the dye came off on my skin when I wrapped myself up in it.
5: Are you sure of that, Walt?
9: Mm.
5: Did you try washing it off?
9: Of course. But ordinary soap and water doesn't take it off. I'm afraid I'll need something like coal oil to do it. Yes, sir. If I had a little coal oil, I could remove them and prove it to you.
3: You know, maybe. Now, how are we going to get any? None of us can leave the dorm. This is a fine trick you played on us, Walt. You fix it so we'll miss the basketball game.
9: I know it, fellas, and I'm sorry. Believe me, if I thought the doctor would mistake this for measles and quarantine the place, I would have told him the whole truth.
3: Well, it's too late for that now.
9: See, maybe it isn't. I could go to the dean right now and tell him the whole story.
3: No, you can't. The campus police won't let you out of the building.
6: You don't want to do that anyway, Walt. He'd probably expel you.
9: After pulling a dumb stunt like this, I should be expelled.
6: No, Walt, it's true you made a mistake, but we'll find some way to get you out of it.
3: Well, all this talk's getting us nowhere. Nothing any of us can do. And all just because you wanted to duck an exam,
6: now, Walt. Take it easy, Bart. And don't you worry, Walt. We'll fix this up so you won't get into any trouble.
3: That's easy enough to say, Frank. How are we going to do it?
6: All right, open the window. We'll see if we can't attract someone's attention down the campus. If we can, we'll send them for the call.
3: All right. They better come along fast. Don't forget, we haven't too much time if we expect to play in that game.
8: Well, isn't that Connecticut Hall, Enza?
4: Yes, Elsie, but Frank and Bart's room is over on the end.
8: Oh,
4: well, come on. Let's see if their light is on.
8: Wait, Enza. What's the sign tacked up on the door over there? See?
4: Well, I don't know. Let's find out.
8: You go up. I'll wait here.
4: All right.
10: Elsie! For heaven's sake, look!
8: What is it? Enza, what in the world's the matter?
4: Read that sign.
8: Connecticut Hall closed to all visitors. Keep out measles. Measles?
10: No wonder they hadn't come for us. Oh, my goodness, what can we do?
11: Enza! Is that you down there?
8: Enza, did you hear that?
10: Yes.
11: Enza! Elsie!
4: It's Frank. There he is in that window up there. Come on, let's see what he wants.
11: Here I am, Enza! Who's that? You've got to help us.
10: What's this about measles, Frank?
8: It isn't Bart, is it?
11: No, Bart's right here with me. But never mind the measles. Will you run an errand for us quickly?
10: Of course, Frank. What is it?
11: There's a chemist shop just over there on Chapel Street.
10: Yes.
11: See if he'll give you a small medicine bottle full of coal oil.
10: Coal oil? What on earth do you want?
11: Never mind why. I'll explain after you get it. But it's important. We need it in a hurry. Will you do it?
10: Oh, yes, of course. Right away. We'll be right back. Come on, Elsie. Let's find that chemist.
6: Here they come, Bart.
3: Did they get the coal oil?
6: I think so. Did you get it, Enza?
10: Here it is. How can I get it to you?
11: Do you think you can toss it up here?
10: Well, I don't know. I'll try.
11: All right. Throw it underhand. Get right below the window and toss it straight up. I'll catch it.
10: I'll do the best I can. Get ready. Here it comes. There.
11: Good throw. I got it.
10: Well, what do you want us to do now?
11: Wait right there, Enza. I'll tell you what this is all about in just a second. Now, here's the coal oil, Walt.
3: Here's my handkerchief, Frank. You can use it.
11: Good. Walt, go ahead. I'm ready. Only don't get that darn stuff in my eyes.
6: I won't. Here we go.
9: Take it easy. That stuff burns.
3: Is it working?
11: It sure is.
3: Look at that. Yeah. You were right, Walt. It's coming off.
9: Just look at this handkerchief.
12: Yeah, but this still doesn't do you fellas much good. Dr. Cronin's the only one who can lift the ban, and he's not coming back here until morning.
3: Look, couldn't we just climb out the window and shinny down the drain pipe, Frank? After all, there's no real reason for the quarantine now.
6: And run the risk of being caught by the campus police? Besides, the doctor put us on our honor not to break the quarantine.
3: That's true, I forgot.
12: Oh, I guess it's hopeless, all right. Wish I could do something. It's all my fault.
6: Oh, forget it, Walt. Besides, it isn't hopeless. Enza and Elsie are waiting down here below the window.
3: That's right. They could go for the doctor.
6: That's what I had in mind. Here, Walt, let's have that red blanket of yours.
12: Oh, sure, Frank. Help yourself.
6: Thanks.
11: Enza!
10: Yes, we're waiting, Frank.
11: Oh, watch out. I'm tossing this blanket down to you.
8: No! Don't touch it, Enza. It's got the measles, too.
11: No, it hasn't, Elsie. Nobody. Nothing has the measles. It's all a mistake.
8: A mistake? I don't understand.
10: Yes, Frank. What about the quarantine?
11: That's why we need your help. Now, I want you to go to Dr. Cronin's house. Take that red blanket with you. Tell him that Walt Gibbs is not sick at all, that the red blotches faded on his face from that blanket. Have you got that?
10: I think so, but I don't understand it.
11: Look, we can't get out of the dorm until he comes back and lifts the quarantine, and he won't come back unless you convince him that Walt Gibbs isn't sick. Now do you understand?
10: But Frank...
3: Oh, here, let me get to the window, Frank. Elsie... Elsie, it's important. If you don't get this quarantine lifted within the next hour, Frank and I won't make the basketball game.
8: Oh, my goodness. That would be terrible.
11: Is everything clear now? Do you know what you have to do?
10: Yes, Frank.
8: We understand all right. But I hope I don't catch the measles too, Bart Hodge. Especially just before...
3: Forget about the measles, Elsie. Just get us out of here in time for that basketball game.

0: No answer.
1: He's afraid of that. Doctor's probably out on a call.
0: What are we going to do now, Windsor?
1: I wish I knew.
2: You ladies looking for the doc?
1: My goodness, you startled me. Yes, we are.
2: Well, I figured you must be.
0: Oh, can't you help us? We've got to find him.
2: Well, he ain't home.
1: We can see that for ourselves. Couldn't you tell us where he is?
2: I'm just the doc's furnace man, ma'am.
1: But didn't he leave word with someone? This is an emergency. We've got to locate him in a hurry.
2: Emergency?
0: Yes, yes. There must be some way to find Dr. Cronin.
2: Well, now, you might get that if you get a move on.
1: Where is he?
2: Took the interurban. Went out East Rockway to see some patient or other.
0: East Rock?
1: Yeah. Oh, we'll never get there and back in time.
2: Didn't say he was out there yet. Just left, as a matter of fact.
1: Oh, you mean we could still catch him?
2: Well, now, you might if you hurry. Got a carriage?
0: No, we haven't. Not with us, at least.
2: Too bad. But there's a livery stable across the street. They could rent you a rig.
1: That's it. We could rent a rig and overtake the trolley before it gets too far out of town. Come on, Elsie, let's hurry.
2: Just a minute, ma'am. Oh, is it so sick?
1: Oh, nobody's sick. That's the whole point.
2: Ma'am?
0: She means the doctor said someone was sick, and he isn't sick, which means there's no earthly sense in having the place quarantined. And if the quarantine isn't lifted, the boys will miss the basketball game, and Columbia will win. Don't you see? It's very simple.
2: Nobody's sick but the best of it. Yes, ma'am, I reckon I do. Now, you just take it good and easy. The doc can handle mental patients, too.
3: Ref, I know it's past time for the game.
4: You don't get your team on the court in 5 minutes, you'll have to forfeit the game to Columbia.
3: I wish I knew what happened. Half of my men are missing, and my two best players among them.
4: Well, I can't help that. It's my job to get the game going.
3: Yes, I know. I'll line up a starting team somehow.
4: Very well, but hurry it up. Coach, I have a note for you from the dean's office.
3: For me? When did it come?
4: Just now, when you were down in the dressing room. Here you are.
3: Oh, thanks. It may be important. I'd better read it. Suffering cats.
4: Bad news, Coach?
3: Bad news. That's putting it mildly. Those players I've been looking for aren't going to get here at all. They're in quarantine for measles.
4: So that's too bad. I suppose you'll want to forfeit the game, then.
3: Forfeit the game? I should say not.
4: What?
3: As long as we can put 5 men on that floor, we'll play. Get the game started, ref. Yale may take a beating tonight, but if we do, we'll take it the hard way.
5: Mistake? What sort of mistake?
0: It's Walter Gibbs, Doctor. He hasn't got the measles at all.
5: Walter Gibbs.
6: Oh, yes, yes, I recall.
5: What makes you question the diagnosis?
1: Well, the rash on his face was nothing but the dye from a red blanket he had wrapped around himself.
6: So that's preposterous.
0: It's true, Dr. Cronin. We have the blanket outside in the carriage. You can look at it yourself.
1: And so, since Walter hasn't got measles at all, we knew you'd want to call off the quarantine.
5: Well, of course, if what you say is true, I would have to lift the quarantine, but I must make a careful examination of the patient first.
1: Oh, yes, sir, we know that. We'll drive you right back in the buggy.
5: Oh, I'm afraid that's impossible. I'm already late for several appointments in East Rock.
2: Yes, and I'm late, too. Dad ran it. I got a schedule to keep.
1: But, Doctor, you've got to come back with us now.
5: Now, don't you worry, my dear. I'll stop by Connecticut Hall when I finish my round, say about 11 o'clock.
0: 11? Oh, dear, that's much too late.
1: Yes, Doctor, there's the basketball game. It's started already, and if you don't lift the quarantine, Yale will lose.
2: What's this? Who said Yale's going to lose?
0: You just wait and see. Frank Merriwell and Bart Hodge are cooped up in that dormitory, and everyone knows Yale can't win without them.
5: My dear young woman, I am a physician, not a sportsman. I can't concern myself with basketball games. I've agreed to come back and re-examine the young man later on tonight. If, as you hint, he is not sick, I fail to see any legitimate reason to hurry there immediately.
0: But, Doctor...
5: I'm sorry, young woman, but that is final. Come on, motorman, I'm late already.
0: Oh, but, Doctor, if you don't...
1: No use, Elsie. I guess we'll just have to give up.
7: Oh, listen to that, Frank. Columbia must have scored again.
8: Sounded like it, all right. Oh, if only we could have made the game.
7: What a dirty trick it is. Here we are, stuck in our room for no good reason at all while Columbia walks away with a game.
8: Oh, gosh, fellas, I'd give anything if this hadn't happened. I ought to be kicked out of school for this.
9: Oh, cut it out, Walt. We've told you over and over again that it was just one of those things. Stop worrying about being expelled. If it ever comes up before the dean, Bart and I will stand behind
7: you. Of course.
8: It's really bully of both of you, but it still doesn't help with the game.
9: It looks like my idea of sending Elsie and Enza after the doctor didn't work out too well.
7: Yes, I wonder what happened to them anyhow. Uh-oh. Now what?
5: Excuse me, gentlemen. I'm looking for Mr. Gibbs.
7: We catch Dr. Crone.
5: Doctor!
9: Then they found you.
8: Oh, that's great. Here I am, sir.
5: Mr. Gibbs, I explicitly ordered you to stay in bed until tomorrow.
8: But I'm not sick, Doctor. I'm perfectly well. Didn't they tell you?
5: Well, we'll see about this, young man. Here, put this thermometer in your mouth.
8: But my temperature...
5: That's it.
7: How did you get here, Dr. Cronin?
5: That is an extraordinary story which I would prefer not to discuss. Let me see... Oh, yes, the blotches have disappeared, all right.
7: Oh, sure. They were only dyed from the blanket.
5: Pulse is normal.
9: Will you remove the quarantine now, Doctor?
5: Please don't interrupt. Oh, young man, let's see about that thermometer.
8: It's normal, Doc. You'll see.
5: Yes. Well, it's very odd. Now then, open your mouth.
7: Oh,
5: I
7: doctor.
5: Must look at that throat.
8: Well, it was only a sore throat. In the
5: open,
8: first
5: please. And please don't talk until I finish.
7: Listen to that crowd over in the gym, Frank. Can't we do anything to hurry this up?
9: We just have to wait until he finishes, boy.
5: Yes.
9: How does it look, Doctor?
5: Yes. Huh? All right, now then, Mr. Gibbs, that will do. Your throat is still a little inflamed, but apparently it's nothing but a local irritation.
8: Well I told you, sir, I don't have measles any more than you have.
5: Very strange. Very strange indeed. I want to have a long talk with you, young man.
9: With the game, yes, Doctor. What about the quarantine?
8: Yes, sir, I'll tell you the whole story, but let these two go. They've got to make that basketball game before it's too late.
5: The game? Oh, well, why don't they go?
9: But the place is still under quarantine, Doctor.
5: Oh, rubbish, rubbish. There's no point in having the place under quarantine now. The boy's sick.
7: At last. Come on, Frank. The game's already started, but maybe it still isn't too late.
10: Columbia basketball.
11: Hodge, we got dressed as fast as we could. We're ready to play.
12: Merriwell and Hodge. Good Lord, how'd you get here?
7: It's a long story, sir. We'll tell you later. What's the score?
10: Columbia 35, Yale 20. If you'd only been here sooner.
11: It's still not too late, Coach. Can we get into the game now?
10: Can you hurry up? Get out on the floor before this next set of jump.
11: All right, let's go, Bart. Time out, ref. Merriwell and Hodge for Johnson Pearson.
13: Gang, let's time. Just a few seconds left, Doc. Come on, Matt, get the ball on that jump.
12: Here we go.
14: Ready, Columbia? Ready, Yale?
12: Can make it. We can at least get a tie.
13: Wait, Bart. We'll gamble on it, ref. Yale waves a foul. We'll take the ball out of bounds.

0: St. Pierre won. You both played beautifully.
1: Oh, my goodness, yes. It was absolutely the most thrilling game I ever saw. At least what we managed to see of it was.
2: Well, I hope we never come any closer to losing than that.
3: Well, we really owe it to you and Elsie, and we never would have been in the game at all if you hadn't persuaded the doctor to come back.
1: Oh, but Frank, we didn't persuade him. Did we, Elsie?
0: No, we didn't have time to explain, but here's the gentleman you really should thank. Come on over here, Mr. Mason.
4: Well, folks, things turned out right well after all, didn't they? But I always say things are never as bad as they seem. 9 times out of 10, they can be.
5: But who's this?
1: And this is the motorman of the trolley car the doctor was on when we found him.
0: Yeah. The doctor wouldn't get off the car and come with us, so we were just about to give up when it happened.
5: When what happened?
4: And I took a hand in things, young fella. You heard these ladies say that you boys couldn't play for Yale unless old Doc turned around and went back to the campus. Well, sir, I couldn't let that happen, being a dyed-in-the-wool Yale fan myself.
5: You mean you actually persuaded him?
4: Well, in a manner of speaking, it was me and the trolley car both persuaded him.
2: Well, how was that?
4: Well, sir, would you believe it? When the young ladies got off, I started the car, and darned if she didn't run backwards. Old Doc jumped on me and said I was heading the wrong way, but I allowed as how I couldn't help it. Sometimes the old car gets temperamental and won't go any way but backwards, so there was nothing he could do but go back to college.
5: I'll be darned.
4: Of course, some of the passengers got mad, and I had to give them back their fares, but it was worth it. Yes, sir. That was the dang busted best basketball game I ever did

0: So ends another exciting adventure with Frank Merriwell, beloved hero of American fiction, brought to you in a new series of stories by the National Broadcasting Company. And be sure to listen again next week at this same time when Frank Merriwell returns in another of his celebrated exploits. And incidentally, while we're speaking about time, here is a special announcement of interest to all of Frank Merriwell's friends. Starting on January 8th and thereafter, the adventures of Frank Merriwell will come to you at a new regular time. In the East, over most of these stations, Frank will be heard at 4:30 each Saturday afternoon. In the Midwest, of course, it will be 3:30, 2:30 in the Rocky Mountain area, and 1:30 on the West Coast. So on January 8th, be sure to consult your local newspaper for the new time of the adventures of Frank Merriwell in your own locality. Frank is played by Lawson Zerbe, Bart as Hal Studer, and Inza as Elaine Rust. Other members of the cast were Pat Hosley, Bill Griffiths, Cameron Andrews, Joseph Boland, and Leon Jenny. Original music is by Paul Taubman. The Adventures of Frank Merriwell is written by Ruth and Gilbert Braun and William Welch, and the entire production is under the direction of Ed King. This is Mel Brand speaking. This is NBC, the National Broadcasting Company.
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0: Once again, the Damon Runyon Theater brings you another story by the master storyteller, Damon Runyon. And this one, Breach of Promise. And to tell it to you, here is Broadway.
1: Thanks. How I happen to know this story is a story in itself. But I will skip that and tell you about Mr. Jabez Tuesday and a doll named Amelia Bodkin. It also concerns Harry the Horse and Milkier Willie. And how they get mixed up in something like this is quite a story, which I will tell you in a minute.

0: And now, back to the Damon Runyon Theater and the famous story, Breach of Promise.
1: Well, one day a certain party by the name of Judge Farber sends word that he wishes to see me in his office. Of course, he is no more a judge than I am. And he is never a judge. And he is 100-1 in my line against ever being a judge. But he gets his name from being very smart and being able to help certain citizens out of difficulties when the need cat arises. Well, I call on Judge Farber, and he takes me into his private office, and the scene is as follows.
2: Broadway, I'd like very much to get in touch with a couple of friends of yours.
1: Friends of mine?
2: Mm-hmm.
1: Who might they be, Judge?
2: They might be anyone. But these particular friends happen to be Harry the Horse and Milk Ear Willie.
1: Huh? Why do you wish to contact them?
2: I have a little job for them.
1: Huh? What is the job?
2: Well, it's out-of-town work that requires tact and, some nerve.
1: The nerve is with them, Judge, but by no stretch of the imagination can I conscientiously recommend their tact.
2: I have a client who is willing to pay quite a large sum of money to, obtain some letters.
1: Letters?
2: Letters.
1: Well, you see, Judge, as much as I like to help out a friend, I am afraid I cannot do this.
2: Why not?
1: Because if I steer them into anything that is bad, they will come to see me. I do not like Harry the Horse and Milk Ear Willie to come to see me with anything on their minds but their hats.
2: I see. Well, suppose you just tell me where they live and I'll contact them.
1: They do not live exactly anywhere. But, there is a certain spot in Clinton Street where information might be picked up.
2: Mm-hmm. Thank you, Broadway. Thank you very much. If I can ever return the favor, please let me know.
1: Judge, I hope I am never in a spot where I need a favor like the ones you are able to return. Well, that is the start. And I do not hear anything more of the matter for several weeks. But one evening, I am in Mindy's enjoying a little cold borscht, which is most refreshing in the hot weather which is going on at the time. I say I am enjoying it, but not for long, because all of a sudden there is a blast of air, and the scene is as follows.
2: Broadway?
3: Broadway, our pal.
1: Harry, Milk Ear.
2: What is the matter? You swallow something?
1: My tongue, I think. But you...
3: We are looking for Judge Farber. Do you see him around lately?
1: No, not exactly. Why?
4: Well, we wish to thank you anyway for the job of work you throw our way. It is an interesting job. Is it not, Milky?
3: In fact, most interesting.
1: It turns out well for you?
4: Well, yes and no. Do you wish to hear about it?
1: Well, I...
4: You go ahead with your borscht, and I will give you all the details so you will understand why we wish to see Judge Farber.
1: All right, Harry.
4: Well, it turns out that the job is not for Judge Farber personally, but for a client of his.
3: Yeah, and who is this client but Mr. Jabez Tuesday?
1: The millionaire?
4: The same.
3: The one who owns all the restaurants.
1: What does he want with you?
4: I am coming to that. Well, we go to see this Mr. Jabez Tuesday. He lives at a Fifth Avenue hotel where he makes his home. And me and Milk here...
5: I see. You're the two gentlemen whom the judge sent to do... you're the two men whom I...
4: We are here, Mr. Tuesday. Get to the point.
5: Yeah, to the point.
6: Yeah, well, I want you to get some letters for me.
4: No, Nix. That is out. We do not crack a post office.
6: Oh, you don't understand.
3: There is nothing to understand about cracking a post office. It is just not being done.
6: Well, these letters are in a private home.
4: Oh, that is different. Proceed, Mr. Tuesday.
6: I wrote them to a Miss Amelia Bodkin, and there are, certain things in the letters I wish I hadn't said.
5: What do you write?
6: Certain things which, you see...
4: What you mean to say is that you write things which this doll, Amelia Bodkin, could use to put the blast on you.
6: Precisely.
5: Why do you want these letters?
6: Well, because I'm going to be married, and I do not think my fiancée would appreciate the fact that I wrote them.
5: Mm-hmm.
6: I'm afraid Miss Bodkin may sue me for breach of promise.
5: What is that?
6: Well, it's when someone promises to do something and then fails to do it.
4: Oh, we have got another name for it, but it is practically the same thing.
3: And we go about correcting the situation a little different.
6: Will you do this for me?
4: We must settle first the matter of finance.
6: Well, I'll pay $10,000 for those letters.
3: That sounds like you once are a busy fellow with a pen.
6: Valerie must never find out about it.
4: Now you bring in a ringer. Who is this Valerie?
6: Oh, she's my fiancée, Valerie Skywater. She comes from a fine family. Any breath of scandal would result in wrecking my coming marriage to her.
3: Okay. Now, what's the layout?
6: The what?
4: He means, where are the letters? And is the crib hard to crack?
6: What?
3: He means, is it a tough job?
6: Oh, no, not at all. Amelia lives in Terrytown. There's only a butler beside her in the house. But you've got to make it look as though you didn't just go after the letters.
4: If they are missing and it's better than 6 to 5, someone will say they are taken.
3: That is very logical, Harry.
4: It is more than that. It makes sense.
6: Look, the letters are in an inlaid silver box. Take the box along with other silverware.
3: There is other silverware?
6: Yes, a Paul Revere teapot.
4: Paul Revere? The jockey?
6: The teapot is worth quite a bit, so you can make the whole thing look as though it's an ordinary burglary.
3: Ordinary? You wrong us, Mr. Tuesday.
6: Oh, I'm sorry. But you'll do it.
4: Mr. Tuesday, for 10 G's, Milk Gear and myself will take the letters off the front of the Giants' uniforms.
1: Well, that is the start of the story that Harry and Milk Gear tell. But it is by no means the end. In fact, what starts out as a nice, ordinary deal ends up quite complicated. Anyway, Harry and Milkier borrow a car from a friend, and they drive out to Tarrytown. They are approaching the home of Miss Amelia Botkin, and the scene is as follows.

0: case the place from there.
1: Sure.
0: Milk Gear, you will slow up.
1: We are not yet to the gatepost.
0: Milk Gear, you must not stop the car all at once. Ease into it.
1: Harry, if you wish to drive, I will move over and you may do so.
0: Easy, easy. Hey, look out!
2: Well, from what Harry the horse tells me, Milk Gear misjudges the distance and does his stopping by means of a concrete gatepost, which is considerably harder than the car. Also, it is considerably harder than Milk Gear's head, which is quite a feat in itself. Anyway, it is somewhat later when Milk Gear wakes up. He is in a nice white bed with nice clean sheets. The room is very pretty. In fact, the only jarring note is Harry the horse sitting by the bed, looking at him. Then the scene is as follows.
3: I am glad to see you are awake. In fact, I am glad I am able to see.
1: What happens?
3: We are without a car.
1: Ooh, my head.
3: If you will put your hand up there, you will find that your head is now being held together by embroidery.
1: I'm hurt?
3: You do not feel anything?
1: No, why? Should I?
3: I guess not. Milk Ear. Do you know where we are?
1: No.
3: We are in the home of Miss Amelia Botkin.
1: Then I make it.
3: But while you are out like a light, there is a doctor.
1: Why?
3: Because you need one.
1: Are you hurt?
3: No, I jumped before we hit.
1: You leave me to take the rap alone?
3: Look, it is better this way.
1: I do not go along with that.
3: Just listen to me.
1: For what?
3: It is better this way. Now, instead of having to crack this place, we are now inside.
1: The hard way.
3: The letters we are here to get are in this house. The doctor says you cannot move.
1: The doctor is crazy.
3: Maybe. But now you will stay here and find out where are the letters. Get it?
1: Yeah. Yeah, sure. This is essential.
3: Uh-huh. Now you...
4: May I come in?
3: Save me, Miss Bodkin. Save me.
4: Oh, you're awake, aren't you?
3: Yeah.
4: I know you were very lucky. That cut might have been worse. And let me look at that bandage.
3: Yeah. Mm-hmm. Sure.
4: Hmm. Hungry?
1: Hungry? Yeah, I guess I am.
4: Good. I made some nice hot broth.
3: This is very elegant of you, Miss Bodkin.
4: Nonsense. I'm only too happy the accident happened where I could be of some help.
1: I am very sorry I knocked over your gatepost.
4: Fiddlesticks, I didn't like it anyway. I've been meaning to have it removed for a long time.
3: My friend saves you the trouble.
4: Well, now I'll get the broth.
1: Yeah, thanks.
4: Now, don't move around too much. The doctor says you're to be quiet.
1: What is so funny?
3: I am laughing because I remember the time you once walked from Lower Broadway to Times Square with two slugs in you. Now all you got is a scratch. And some hot broth.
1: She's a nice old doll, ain't she?
3: Yeah, a nice old doll, but you never can tell about people. Here she is, a nice old doll, with some letters she is going to use to put the blast on Mr. Jabez Toosty.
1: Yeah. Sometimes I am not very happy about human nature. You got any idea where the letters are?
3: No, you've got to find out not yourself.
1: Myself? What about you?
3: You crazy, I cannot stay here.
1: Why not?
3: It is not my head which is caved in.
1: Yeah, I see. I see.
3: So now all you gotta do is be smart.
1: Is that possible? What do you mean?
3: Nothing, but this.
4: The broth on the dead table, Charles, thank you.
5: Will that be all, Miss Amelia?
4: I think so, Charles, yes. Oh, this is Charles, Mr. I don't know your name.
3: Oh, mine is Harry, and this is my friend...
1: My name is Clarence.
3: What?
1: But I would not like for it to get around.
3: It will go no further.
4: Well, now that's settled. Now let's have some of this nice broth.
3: You are going to feed him?
4: The doctor says he mustn't move too much.
1: Harry, you hear what the doctor says. I must not move too much.
3: Uh-huh. Well, I will be getting back to town. We have got some business to attend to, and the sooner it is settled, the better it will be for all parties concerned. You know that, Clarence?
1: Ta-ta, Harry. I will see you later.
3: I will keep in touch by telephone.
4: Charles, show Mr. Harry out.
5: Yes, Miss Amelia.
4: Now, some nice hot broth.
1: This is a...

0: Very nice thing you do, Miss Amelia.
1: Oh, careful. It's the only thing I can do for a fellow human being. Oh, careful. Huh? It might be too hot.
0: You, cooked this up yourself?
1: Yes. Don't you like it?
0: It is good. In fact, it is by far the best soup I ever eat.
1: Why, thank you. Oh, it's so seldom that I get to make anything for anyone but Charles and myself, but I...
0: You are going to say something, Miss Amelia?
1: Yeah, I'm almost ashamed of what I was going to say.
0: But go ahead. Say it. You are among friends.
1: Well, it's just that your accident... I mean, it happened here... Do you like homemade apple pie, Mr. Clarence?
0: I do not think I ever eat any. No, come to think of it, I do not.
1: Then you will. And roast beef, Yorkshire pudding, brown potatoes, and I have a whole cellar full of canned fruits just waiting to be put into pie.
0: Look, Miss Amelia, maybe it is better if you do not go to so much trouble for somebody you do not even know.
1: But I want to. It gets rather lonesome here. And you seem so nice.
0: Yeah? I seem nice?
1: Now, this isn't getting you some nourishment. Come, eat the rest of the broth.
2: Well, that is the way it goes. Milk here is now in a nice spot to get the lettuce and the 10,000 fish. But what happens? Well, I will tell you about it in a minute.

0: And now back to the Damon Runyon Theater and the famous story, Breach of Promise.
1: Well, Nuclear Willie stays in Miss Amelia Bodkin's house. It comes up some days later, and Nuclear is able to sit up. Personally, I think Nuclear could walk around with no head. He is that tough. But he has got to find the letters. So what goes on is as follows.
2: You care for more coffee, Mr. Clarence?
3: Huh? Oh, no thanks, Charles.
2: Then I'll take out the tray.
3: Charles.
2: Yes, Mr. Clarence?
3: Look, drop that Mr. stuff. You and me can talk man to man, huh?
2: I suppose so.
3: Miss Amelia, it seems to me that a nice old doll like she is should be married a long time ago. What happens that she is not?
2: I think because she is in love with someone.
3: Is that not the usual reason for marriage?
2: You don't understand. The man she loves is Mr. Jabez Tuesday. You've heard of him, haven't you?
3: Yeah, in a roundabout way.
2: Well, they met a long time ago. Then he invested some money in a business. It was her money.
3: He never pays it back?
2: Oh, yes, yes. With interest. But it just seemed that he became too busy. He came here less often. Now we see him only about once every 5 or 6 months.
3: Uh-huh. Does Miss Amelia have any proof that they are once in love?
2: Proof?
3: Well, yeah, you know, a guy writes letters, stuff like that.
2: Oh, yes, she has letters.
3: Uh-huh. Funny about dolls, they keep things like that. That's the reason I asked. You know, dolls are sort that way.
2: Yes, they are.
3: She probably keeps the letters all tied up in a blue ribbon, huh?
2: No, they're in that silver box right over there on the window table.
3: Ah. Well, thanks, Charles.
2: For what, Clarence?

0: Yeah?
1: Nokia, this is Harry.
0: Yeah.
1: What is happening?
0: I know where the letters are.
1: Okay. Put the snatch on him and get out of there.
0: Sure, tonight.
1: I borrow another car. We'll pick you up.
0: Okay.
1: It is a cinch, huh?
0: Yeah, a cinch.
1: Okay, see you later.
0: Come in.
2: I heard the phone ring.
0: Uh-huh. Harry wants to know how I am.
2: Oh. I thought the phone might be for me, but I hope I didn't disturb you.
0: No, not at all.
2: I really came in for something.
0: Yeah?
2: I came in for this box.
0: The box?
2: Yes, there's something in it.
0: Oh, looks like it is a valuable box.
2: Oh, it's very old, but what's in the box is worth $1 million.
0: A million? Maybe more like 10,000.
2: What?
0: Nothing.
2: Mr. Clarence, would you think me a foolish old woman if I talked to you about something?
0: Like, for instance, about what?
2: These are letters.
0: Yeah. Yeah, I see.
2: I've kept them for years. Now I'm going to burn them.
0: Huh? What for? You say they're worth $1 million.
2: Not anymore. They were as long as I thought he'd come back.
0: You are not really going to burn them.
2: Yes. They don't mean anything now. He's going to marry someone.
0: But look, if these letters... Oh, I mean, they're love letters, huh?
2: Yes, they are.
0: But then why burn them? Maybe you could sell them.
2: Oh, no, that's silly.
0: Not the way I look at it.
2: Here's one I've read it 1,000 times. He wrote it to me after we'd had a quarrel. A silly, stupid little quarrel about another girl.
0: Yeah? Well, to get back
2: he
0: to the selling, I would like...
2: blonde hair. Oh, she was very pretty, much prettier than I. I was jealous, and he and I had a fight. We didn't see each other for 2 days.
0: Yeah, that's swell, but do not burn these letters.
2: And then he wrote me this letter. Listen, I'll read you part of
0: it. Yeah.
2: Sweetheart, can you forgive me? I was foolish, and I admit it. Right now, I'm thinking of the last time I saw you with the evening sun turning your brown hair to bronze. No blonde hair could look like that. Darling, I hate blondes. I shall always hate them. And we made up then.
0: Yeah, I see. But still, we ought to get back...
2: That's that, I guess. Times change, don't they, Mr. Clarence?
0: Not much. Where are you going?
2: To my room.
0: With the letters?
2: Why, yes. Why do you ask?
0: Well, look, you say you are going to burn them.
2: Yes?
0: You do not wish to change your mind?
2: You actually seem disturbed about it. You're very sympathetic, and I'm just a foolish old woman.
0: Well, no, you are
2: I'm
0: not.
2: I'm sorry I embarrassed you, but I wanted to talk to someone. Someone besides Charles.
0: Look, Miss Amelia, I am thinking that burning those letters will be a very distasteful job. Why do you not let me do it for you?
2: That's very kind and thoughtful of you.
0: It is nothing at all.
2: I really do hate to burn them myself.
0: If you will give me the box?
2: Well, I...
0: It's the least I can do for you, Miss Amelia.
2: All right. Here.
0: Thank you. You will not regret this action on your part.
2: You can use the fireplace there. Good night, and thank you.
0: Good night, Miss Amelia, and thank you.

0: Yeah?
1: Harry, this is Nuka.
0: What's the matter?
1: Nothing. I just want to tell you that this is going to be tougher than I think.
0: What are you talking about? You say you know where the letters are?
1: Yeah, but strictly speaking, they are not now in the same place.
0: Look, it is all very well for you to be in such a soft spot, but do not forget that there are 10 G's awaiting us. You will please remember.
1: I remember, but there is something else that comes up. Do not pick me up tonight. In fact, do not pick me up until I give you the word. Goodbye.
2: Well, that is the way it stands. And the next day is Saturday, and the day that comes after is bound to be Sunday. And it is on Sunday that something happens at Miss Amelia Bodkin's house. Milkier is sitting on the porch with Charles and Miss Amelia when a big town car drives up in front and stops. And the scene is as follows.
3: Jabez. Oh, Jabez.
4: Mr. Tuesday, sir. Mr. Tuesday.
5: Hello, Amelia. Oh. Hello, Charles. Amelia, darling, can you ever forgive me?
3: Jabez, why, what do you mean?
5: Oh, I was a fool, a stupid idiot, and I... Oh.
3: Oh, Jabez, this is Mr. Clarence. Mr. Clarence, this is Mr. Jabez Tuesday.
6: Yeah, I recognize him from his pictures, which are in all the papers.
5: How do you do?
6: Pretty good, I guess.
5: Yes, I...
6: Sit down, Mr. Tuesday. Enjoy the air.
3: Jabez, it's so nice to see you.
5: Oh, Amelia, I want to talk with you. I must.
3: Why, of course, Jabez. We can go in the house. I'm sure Mr. Clarence will excuse us.
6: With a great deal of pleasure. Go right ahead.
5: Yes, excuse us, please.
3: Come along, Jabez.
4: This is very odd.
5: It is?
6: Why?
4: Why, Mr. Tuesday never comes out here on Sunday, and...
6: Maybe there is something that changes his mind.
4: And he seemed very excited, didn't he?
6: Yeah, he does seem a little upset.
4: Wonder why.
6: Charles!
4: Yes, Mr. Clarence?
6: Look in the window.
4: The window?
6: Yeah, right here.
4: They're kissing each other.
6: Uh-huh. Charles, it looks like Miss Amelia has got her guy back.
4: I don't understand.
6: Maybe you are not supposed to, Charlie. Just take things as they come, I always say. Just take things as they come. But you can bet your last bob that Miss Amelia Bodkin will be Mrs. Jabez Tuesday any day now.

So it seems that Mr. Jabez Tuesday and Miss Amelia Bodkin get together. But there are still a few things that need a little clearing up. And they get cleared up when I hear the rest of the story, which I will tell to you in a minute.

0: I say there are a few things that need clearing up. And the clearing up comes that night in Mindy's. Harry is just finishing telling me what happens before, and the scene is as follows.
1: So, that is that.
0: It is? But there are a few things I do not understand.
2: Uh-huh.
0: No, what I mean is, what happens?
2: Well, it happens that I sent the letters to Miss Valerie Scarwater.
0: What? You send Mr. Tuesday's letters to Miss Bodkin, to his fiancée?
1: That is what he does. At first, I am blind enough to put the blast on Milk here.
2: Yeah, but I sent the letters to Miss Scarwater. And it seems she is a blonde, so it is better than even money. She does not like the letter referring to blondes. So, she slugs Mr. Jabez Tuesday with an 18-carat vanity case and turns him out.
1: Then is when he discovers he loves Miss Bodkin.
0: But what about your 10 G's? You do not get them.
2: Oh, yes, we do. We have got Mr. Tuesday over a barrel. He gives us the money.
1: But there is one thing for which we are very mad at Mr. Tuesday, and that is why we wish to locate Judge Farber.
0: You get 10 G's and you are mad?
2: Yeah. You remember he tells us that we should collect the silverware so this looks like an ordinary robbery?
0: Yeah, I remember.
1: Well, as it turns out, we do not get the silverware. In fact, we go back there some nights later to collect it, and we are turned away by a shotgun.
2: After he promises us we can have the silver.
0: So,
2: we wish to locate Judge Farber to find out if we can sue Mr. Jabez Tuesday for breach of promise.
3: And so ends the famous story, Breach of Promise. For another great Damon Runyon story, listen in again next week to... The Damon Runyon Theater.

0: The Damon Runyon Theater with John Brown as Broadway is directed by Richard Sandbill and the stories adapted for radio by Russell Hughes. 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
1: And now, before the overture to the second act of the Gibson family, let's step backstage and look in on Sally Gibson and Hilda, her maid, who is helping Sally change for the next scene.
2: Quick, Hilda, hold this dress. I've never been so excited in all my life.
3: It's really wonderful, isn't it, Miss Sally?
2: Too wonderful. That scene in the garden.
3: It made me think of Henry, Miss Sally. Miss Sally, if I had your complexion, do you suppose Henry would...
2: What, Hilda?
3: Help me, what's wrong with my face, Miss Sally? Those red blotches just won't go away.
2: Soap, probably. What kind are you using? Some beauty soap, I suppose.
3: Yes, Miss Sally. That one that promises radiant beauty, glamorous youth, irresistible loveliness. Oh, Miss Sally, I had hoped Henry would...
2: Yes, so did I once. And then I learned the truth. Hilda, you can't feed the pores of your skin with beauty oils or mysterious ingredients.
3: No.
2: And many highly perfumed, prettily colored soaps contain fatty acids and free alkali that really irritate and harm your skin.
3: But, Miss Sally...
2: My doctor recommended Ivory. He says all any soap can do is cleanse, and that to protect the fine texture and pores, a soap should cleanse gently. And that to do that, a soap must be pure. He said Ivory would help to keep my skin smooth and fine.
3: And, Miss Sally, do you think Henry...
2: Oh, quick, my gloves, Hilda. Is the bell for the second act?
1: No, Hilda will never get a Grecian nose by using a beauty soap. But we do hope she gets Henry. And now for the overture to our second act. All right, John.

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2: The Irene Dunne, Fred McMurray Show. Starring Irene Dunne as Susan and Fred McMurray as George. 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

0: It's the Irene Dunne Fred McMurray Show, starring Irene Dunne as Susan Armstrong, owner and editor of the Hillsdale Morning Star, and Fred McMurray as George Harvey, the paper's ace reporter. And in the town of Hillsdale this evening, all is exceptionally calm and quiet. Even George Harvey. And that is exceptional.
1: Beautiful moon tonight, George.
2: Yeah.
1: Just something about a full moon, I always say.
2: Mm-hmm.
1: Oh, it's so... George, are you listening to me at all?
2: Hmm? Oh, well, sure, Susan, of course.
1: No, you haven't said a word for 10 minutes. You keep looking around. Like you were on the trail of a criminal or something.
2: Funny you should say that. Susan, this may come as a big surprise to you, but Hillsdale is in the midst of a serious crime wave.
1: Crime wave?
2: A serious crime wave led by the mysterious and dangerous society burglar and his gang.
1: And you're on the lookout to catch him.
2: Well, I'm keeping my eyes open, yes.
1: Oh, George, just because there have been a few burglaries in town and you build it up in the paper as the work of a society bandit's no reason to...
3: Shh!
1: What's the matter?
3: Over there, in those bushes. I saw something move.
1: You sure?
3: You stay here, Susan. I'm going after him. Probably the society burglar.
1: Oh, don't be foolish, George. He may have a gun or a blackjack.
3: I'll take him by surprise.
1: George Harvey, come back here.
3: Got nothing to worry about. All crooks are cowards. Everyone knows that. I just hope he knows it. Well, here goes.
4: All right, give up. My men have got you surrounded. Give up before I can...
5: Get off my back.
4: Sammy, you.
5: Sure.
4: What are you doing here?
5: Don't shoot, Mr. Harvey. I'll go quiet.
1: Are you all right, George? Did he get... Sammy!
5: I'm Miss Armstrong.
1: Well, I take it you're not the society burglar,
2: Sammy. It was a perfectly natural mistake, Susan.
5: You see, Miss Armstrong, Mr. Harvey, I was watching my girl's house. She lives right over there. It's pretty embarrassing.
1: Is there any particular reason for watching her house, Sammy?
5: I suspect her of being unfaithful.
1: Surely. You're spying on her?
5: Well, I trust her implicitly, until proven otherwise. And that's what I'm here for, to prove otherwise.
1: Well, just don't stay up late, Sammy. Come on, George, come on. Let's look for some more bandits.
2: I resent your tone, Susan.
5: Thanks for capturing me, Mr. Harvey. I was getting bored.
2: No, any time, Sammy. Any time.
1: The society burglar.
2: Well, it could have been.
1: Except that it was Sammy.
2: That's the dangerous thing about this type of criminal, Susan. He might be anyone. Walking the streets of the city, a respected citizen, and only turning to crime at night.
1: You know, he sounds interesting.
2: Now, let's not start defending crime, Susan.
1: But you said yourself it just might be someone I know.
2: You don't know him, Susan. You're not shielding him.
1: George, you've guessed my guilty secret.
2: This isn't a joking matter, Susan. If you have information, it's your duty to give it to the police.
1: Even if I'm interested in it?
2: Susan! No. No, I refuse to be drawn into a discussion of this nature. I know that you're not serious, Susan. You couldn't be.
1: Well, of course not.
2: Naturally, I knew it all along. Well, shall we consider the matter closed?
1: Let's.
2: Good.
1: George.
2: Hmm?
1: You don't think there's any danger of the police capturing him, do you?
2: Susan!
1: Morning, patient.
6: Morning, Miss Susan. I heard you and Mr. Harvey come home last night. He sounded a little bothered about something.
1: Oh, well, I'm afraid that was my fault, patient. I was leading George on, pretending to have a secret romance with a society burglar.
6: Well, that's one way of getting a mink coat.
1: Oh, well, I'll apologize to George when I go down to paper this morning.
6: Why apologize? Let him suffer a while. A little mysterious competition never hurt any man.
1: No, I don't think I could keep it up, Patience.
6: Just an idea, Miss Susan.
1: Oh, he'll have forgotten all about it anyway by this morning.
6: I guess you're right.
1: When I walk into the office, he'll be his old complacent self, grinning at me with that self-satisfied look of his. Sometimes he irritates me so. He can be so smug. Patience. You're right. I'll do it. He deserves to suffer.
5: Mr. Harvey.
2: Yes, Sammy?
5: Don't expect too much out of me today.
2: Your spy activities kept you up late, I take it.
5: Yeah, but it turned out very well.
2: You found out your girl wasn't too timing you.
5: Well, she definitely was. I accused her of it, and she was so happy to find out I was jealous that we had a very tender reconciliation. Feminine psychology.
2: Yes.
5: Anytime you want me to check up on Miss Armstrong, I'll be glad to offer my services.
2: Well, that's big of you, Sammy, but I hardly think there's any need. Miss Armstrong has no other romantic interest.
5: She's a woman, isn't she? And where there's smoke, there's fire.
2: Come to think of it, Sammy, last night we were talking about...
7: Morning, George. How are you, Sammy?
5: Hi, Miss Armstrong.
2: And how are you this morning, Susan?
7: Oh, I feel just fine, George.
2: Good.
7: Anything new on the society burglar this morning?
5: Not a thing, Miss Armstrong. I guess he took the night off last night.
7: Well, I don't know that I'd say that. I mean...
2: You wouldn't say what, Susan?
7: Oh, nothing, George. Nothing.
2: Nothing? Susan, you just can't toss off statements like that and then pass them off as nothing. I demand to know what you mean.
7: I told you, George, nothing at all.
2: Susan, you didn't meet this Raffles.
7: Meet him? How could I?
2: Well, how should I know? But if you think for one minute I'm going to sit back and...
7: said yourself, George, I couldn't possibly be involved with such a character.
2: But I...
7: And you're never wrong, are you?
2: Well, no, but...
7: So there's nothing at all to worry about. I'll be in my office, Sammy.
5: Sure, Miss Armstrong.
2: What do you think, Sammy?
5: Where there's smoke, there's fire, Mr. Harvey.
2: Sammy, how much would you charge for just keeping an eye on Miss Armstrong?
5: Oh, I couldn't do it myself, Mr. Harvey. She'd spot me.
2: That's true.
5: And neither could my girlfriend, Shirley. Miss Armstrong knows her.
2: Yeah.
5: But my girlfriend has a girlfriend, and she could report back to Shirley, and Shirley would report back to me. Then I'd report to you.
2: Well, you know best, Sammy, but why can't your girlfriend's girlfriend report directly to you?
5: Shirley wouldn't trust either one of us.
2: It's a pretty grim situation, isn't it, Sammy? This battle of the sexes.
5: It's a jungle, Mr. Harvey. But don't worry. I'll guide you safely through.
2: Somehow I'd be much happier with Sabu.

0: Susan, before we go another step, I demand to know.
1: Know what, George?
0: Don't play the innocent, Susan. I've been asking you all evening. Are you or are you not getting yourself involved with a crook?
1: George, you mean you've turned to a life of crime?
0: I'm not talking about myself, and you know it.
1: Some other crook?
0: Yes. No. I demand to know, Susan, for your own good, are you or are you not?
1: Oh, look. We're right outside Young's jewelry store. Don't they have the most beautiful display of rings you've ever seen, George?
0: I'm not the slightest bit interested in rings, Susan.
1: That's hardly a news item.
0: I'll ignore that. Susan, I have the right to an answer, and if you persist in sidestepping the question...
2: Oh. Excuse me. I guess I wasn't looking where I was... Oh! Excuse me!
1: What got into her?
0: Don't try to change the subject, Susan.
1: I wasn't, George. All I said was...
0: For your own good, Susan, I demand an answer. Are you or are you...
1: No!
0: What?
1: I said no. Satisfied?
0: Well, yes. I guess so.
1: Good. And if I hear so much as another word on this subject, George Harvey...
0: Susan, the whole episode is closed. Completely. You have my word on it.

0: Shirley? Imogene. Oh, Shirley, wait till you hear. I saw her. With him.
1: Oh.
0: Miss Armstrong. You know, I told you I knew her, but she doesn't know me. Well, she was with him, Shirley.
1: Imogene? Not a society bird?
0: Oh, it must have been. Dark, swarthy. Definitely the criminal type. Definitely.
1: Well, what were they doing?
0: Arguing. Outside a jewelry store. I think she was pleading with him not to rob it.
1: Oh, how absolutely fascinating.
0: Maybe we shouldn't tell anybody.
1: I agree absolutely. Oh, hang up, Imogene. I want to call Sammy.
2: Sammy? She saw him, Sammy. Imogene saw him. The society burglar.
3: Shirley, with Miss Armstrong?
2: He was dressed in evening clothes, but his face betrayed him. The criminal type.
3: What were they doing?
2: He was robbing a jewelry store. And, well, I don't like to say this about Miss Armstrong, Sammy, but she must have been acting as his lookout.
3: I don't believe it.
2: We have to give her the benefit of every doubt, Sammy. Oh, promise me you won't tell a soul.
3: I won't tell a soul, Shirley. Oh, poor Mr. Harvey. When I tell him about it in the morning.
4: Good morning, Sammy. How's the world's youngest cynic?
5: You better sit down, Mr. Harvey.
4: Why? Oh, by the way, Sammy, I believe I might have mentioned something about wanting to keep an eye on Miss Armstrong.
5: You sure did, Mr. Harvey.
4: Well, forget the whole thing, Sammy. It was just a misunderstanding.
5: Misunderstanding?
4: Yes, we straightened it all out last night.
5: What time last night?
4: Well, fairly early. As a matter of fact, I was home and in bed by 11. Early to bed, you know, Sammy, makes a man healthy, wealthy,
5: I hate to do this to you.
4: Do what to me?
5: But it's my duty to the community.
4: What's your duty?
5: Mr. Harvey, Miss Armstrong was seen last night by my operatives. With him.
4: Him? Who?
5: The society burglar.
4: Oh, but that's impossible. I was out with Miss Armstrong last night.
5: Mr. Harvey, didn't you ever hear of a late date?
4: Yeah. Sammy, I refuse to believe any of this. Don't even tell me about it. Where were they?
5: He was seen emerging from a jewelry store.
4: Jewelry store?
5: Dressed in white tie and tails and dripping with stolen diamonds.
4: What was Miss Armstrong doing?
5: I can't tell you, Mr. Harvey. I don't believe it myself.
4: Sammy, I'm sure this is all a mistake, and when Miss Armstrong comes in, she'll clear it up in a minute.
5: Sure she will, Mr. Harvey.
4: We've got to believe in her, Sammy. But on the other hand...
5: Here comes Miss Armstrong, Mr. Harvey.
4: I'll handle this, Sammy. Good morning, Susan.
6: Hello, George. Sammy. Wonderful morning.
4: Wonderful morning. I wonder what she meant by that.
6: What'd you say, George?
4: Have a good night's rest, Susan?
6: Well, as a matter of fact, I didn't sleep too well.
4: Uh-huh.
6: What's the uh-huh for?
4: Susan, think this over very carefully before you answer. You didn't have a date last night.
6: Well, you could call it a date, yes.
4: Uh-huh. With whom?
6: Uh-huh. You.
4: That's not what I meant, and you know it.
5: Well, I gotta go to the composing room.
4: You stay right here, Sammy.
6: You wouldn't care to tell me what this is all about, George.
4: Susan, for your own good, I demand an answer. Were you or were you not?
6: Oh, no, not that again.
4: Don't spare my feelings, Susan. This is bigger than both of us. I'll be much happier if you tell me the truth.
6: You're sure?
4: Positive. Last night, did you or did you not?
6: Of course. I had a late date with the society burglar, and we held up a jewelry store.
4: No.
6: Yes, and now, if you'll excuse me, I have to melt down some hot wedding rings.
5: Are you happy, Mr. Harvey?
4: Happy, Sammy? I don't think I'll ever be happy again. Ever.

0: our stars, Irene Dunne and Fred McMurray, and the second act of our story. Irene, as Susan Armstrong, is currently in the throes of a misunderstanding with Fred as George Harvey. This, however, has happened before. Matter of fact, it happens every week.
1: I just can't understand it, Patience.
2: Understand what, Miss Susan?
1: His unreasoning jealousy on George's part. He's accusing me of all sorts of wild things.
2: Who started it?
1: I did.
2: Uh-huh.
1: But I told him time after time that there wasn't any truth in it. I told him I don't know any society burglar. He refuses to believe me. It's inexcusable.
2: Well, give him another chance, Miss Susan. Go out with him tonight and get things all straightened out.
1: We had them all straightened out last night.
2: George is a difficult case.
1: Well...
2: Good. And if you have any trouble with the society burglar, just send for me.
1: Send for you?
2: I've got a date with Patrolman Mullins.
1: Well, it's nice to know you'll be safe, Patience.
2: Completely safe. There are times when I'd rather be out with a burglar.

0: Give her another chance, Mr. Harvey.
1: Never. You really think I should, Sammy?
0: Any woman is entitled to one slip, Mr. Harvey. Anyway, I can't really believe it of Miss Armstrong.
1: I can't either. But what about your operatives?
0: Oh, they're only human. And on top of that, they're women. It's a bad combination.
1: Well?
0: Go to her, Mr. Harvey. Go to her. Or face the future years of emptiness and regret.
1: One more chance, huh?
0: One more chance. I have complete confidence in Miss Armstrong.
1: So have I, Sammy. So have I.
0: But just in case, Mr. Harvey, I'll have my operatives on the job.
1: Excellent idea, Sammy. Just in case. Like old times, huh, Susan?
2: Like old times, George. Double feature, after theater snack at Hamburger Heaven.
1: You sure you wouldn't go for another hamburger?
2: Oh, no, no. I'm completely filled, George.
1: Well, the sky's the limit, you know. Nothing small time about George Harvey.
2: Our reconciliation banquet.
1: Yeah. Susan, you're completely sure that
2: George, I couldn't go through that again. I've never met the society burglar. Want me to sign my name in blood?
1: Well, ketchup will do. It's handier.
2: If we're going to start this all over again, George.
1: I believe you, Susan. I believe you implicitly. Well, shall we go?
2: All right. If you can't get these insanely jealous ideas out of your head...
1: Jealous? Me? Absurd.
2: Then we'll consider the subject closed.
1: Once and for all. And if I ever so much as...
2: Excuse me. Oh, that girl. Have we seen her somewhere before?
1: The girl? I didn't notice. Anyway, Susan, if I ever open up this subject again, you can...
2: Shoot you?
1: Yes, you can shoot me.
2: There are certain times, George, when it would almost be a pleasure.
3: Shirley? Imogene. I saw them, Shirley, again.
4: Oh, Imogene. You mean Miss Armstrong and the society burglar?
3: Not half an hour ago.
4: Oh, Imogene. He wasn't holding up another jewelry store.
3: He was spending his ill-gotten gains on Miss Armstrong.
4: No.
3: I saw them emerging from a swank eating place, and they seemed extremely... I use a charitable word, Shirley... extremely friendly.
4: Oh, an intrigue developing right before our very eyes. Oh, hang up, Imogene. I have to call Sammy.
1: Hello?
0: Harvey, Sammy.
1: Look, Sammy, I don't know what time it is, but I was just nicely asleep.
0: The operative couldn't use a phone, Mr. Harvey. She had to wait till her family got to bed.
1: Why?
0: A confidential report, Mr. Harvey. Miss Armstrong was seen again with him.
1: Oh, that's ridiculous. I took Susan home early this evening and...
0: in the smartest nightclub in the city after dining on pheasant under glass.
1: Pheasant under glass? Well, that's impossible. She told me she was too full to eat another hamburger.
0: Well, put yourself in her place, Mr. Harvey. Wouldn't you have said the same?
1: Sammy, I'm going to get dressed and go over to Miss Armstrong's house right now. And if he's still there, I'll...
0: For the benefit of every doubt, Mr. Harvey, maybe he's her long-lost brother.
1: Well, that's very possible. But if he isn't, oh, brother.

0: tired, she said. Going to bed early. Looked straight at me when she said it. Well, this is where I... Wait a minute. There's a car in front of the house. Two people in it. A man and a woman. Huh? This is where we have a showdown once and for all.
1: Come out of there, you. I'm not giving this woman up without a struggle.
2: Why, Mr. Harvey, I didn't know you cared.
1: Patience.
2: And you know Officer Mullins, Mr. Harvey.
1: Yes, indeed. I was just passing by. I wanted to say hello. Hello. I'll see you again.
0: I don't seem to be getting anywhere fast.
1: You wanted to see me, Susan?
3: Oh, sit down, George. George, you haven't been involved in any accidents lately, have you?
0: Accidents? No.
3: No severe bumps on the head.
0: Patients told you.
3: Why don't you have a specialist check you over, George? My doctor would be glad to recommend someone.
0: No, thank you.
3: But I'm really worried about you.
0: It seems to me, Susan, that some people had better do some worrying about themselves.
3: Meaning what?
0: Nothing. Nothing at all. But from now on, Susan, have a care, that's all. You are being watched.
3: Anyone I know?
0: In order to straighten things out, I'm taking over the job myself.
3: To straighten things out? George, are you sure you haven't been in an accident lately?
4: Duke. Duke, how long are we going to wait for that guy to go away?
5: I think he's waiting for the lights to go out so he can knock over the house himself, Frankie.
4: Dad, what's a few lights in the back of the house? How long's he going to wait? He's been watching the place like a Great Dane for an hour now.
5: You know, our field is getting overcrowded. Let's go over and talk a deal with him.
4: That's for me. Maybe we can flip for who breaks into the place.
5: Pardon me, friend.
0: Who are you?
5: Fellow practitioners. My partner and I wish to...
0: Those tools you're carrying. You're crooks.
5: What did you think we were? Rotarians? Now, my partner and I saw you watching the house here. Well and good. Everybody's got to make a living, but we...
0: You were going into that house?
4: Duke, a mind like a steel trap.
5: Honest face, too. But, friend...
0: Which one of you is the society burglar?
5: You know my work?
0: I know your work, all right. I know it a little too well.
5: I don't get it.
0: You get it, all right. But I must say, I thought she had better taste.
5: You understand anything he's saying, Frankie?
4: That's crackpots like this that give our profession a bad name. Ask him the question, Duke.
5: Friend, let's settle it. Who's going in the house? You or us?
0: We'll settle it, all right. We're both going in.
5: All of us?
4: Maybe he thinks this is a square dance.
5: So what do we got to lose? We'll all go in. Come on.
4: Hey, where you going?
0: In the front door. Where do you think?
4: Duke.
5: All these years, we've been going in the windows. Well, after you, friend.
0: Susan!
5: Shh!
0: What's the matter? You said you wanted to settle it, didn't you? Here, wait, I'll turn the lights on.
5: Friend, how long have you been in this business?
3: Well, isn't it a little late for a call, George? Oh, who are your friends, George?
0: Don't play innocent with me, Susan. You know perfectly well who this is.
3: Who is it?
5: Don't look at us, lady. We just came here on business.
0: So you're going to try to brazen it out, are you? You never saw this man before, Susan, huh? The society burglar.
3: Never.
0: A likely story.
5: It sounds very likely to me.
3: George, don't you think you owe me an explanation, breaking in with these men this hour of the night?
0: I'm waiting for an explanation from you.
4: Would somebody mind explaining it to me?
0: You're denying, Susan, that you've been seen all over town with this man?
3: I most certainly do.
5: Ah, wait a minute. It's a triangle, Frankie.
4: Yeah, he looks more like a square to me.
5: George here thinks I've been running around with the lady. Right, George?
0: Well, yes.
4: Your wife isn't going to like this, Duke.
5: Please, Frankie. When have I been running around with the lady, George?
0: Well, every night, according to what I hear.
3: Really, George? I refuse to take any part in this ridiculous discussion.
5: Please, lady. Frankie, tell George what I do nights.
4: He works nights.
5: You see? I work nights.
0: You weren't at a nightclub with Miss Armstrong last night?
5: I haven't been to a nightclub in years. Can't afford it. They're crooked.
3: I hope you two gentlemen will make allowances for Mr. Harvey. He's just slightly eccentric.
5: But he means well. Don't you, George?
0: Susan.
5: All straightened out now, George?
0: Susan,
3: It's all right, George. We've been through worse than this, I think.
5: Come on, Frankie.
6: Susan, I don't know how I could have been foolish enough to think, you know.
4: Are we leaving, Duke?
5: Sure. They'll get together all right.
4: But what about what we came for?
5: What we came for? Oh.
4: Sure, sure.
5: Nah. Shall we take a loss? Every once in a while, Frankie, you gotta do something for humanity.

0: Our stars, Irene Dunne and Fred McMurray, will be back in just a moment.
1: Say, Susan.
2: Yes, George.
1: I just got a call from police headquarters. They picked up Duke and Frankie.
2: No.
1: Yep.
2: My secret passion in jail.
1: Yeah. I went over that with Sammy. We finally figured out the mysterious, handsome stranger you were seen with was me. Perfectly natural mistake, of course.
2: I'm not laughing, George.
1: Oh. Well, this whole thing has certainly been a good lesson to me, Susan. It really has.
2: This I doubt.
1: No, it has. From now on, no more listening to Sammy, no more suspicions, no more jealousy.
2: You mean that, George?
1: I certainly do.
2: You mean I can go out with anyone I like without making you jealous?
1: Well...
2: Because Elwood Bray's been calling me for weeks.
1: Elwood Bray? Susan, I absolutely forbid you to go anywhere with that... Well, of course, if you must, I guess I...
2: Don't James, George. It's too much of a strain. And besides, I'm so used to you the way you are.
1: You are. Well, anyway, I tried.
0: Irene Dunne and Fred McMurray will be back next week in another exciting comedy adventure in the gay new series, Bright Star. This is Wendell Niles inviting you to join us then.

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1: Mars Incorporated, makers of America's most enjoyable candy bars, presents... Curtain!

0: The makers of Snickers welcome you to Curtain Time. The lobby is buzzing again with excitement, and here among the most eager to see the new play is the well-known man about town, your host, Patrick Allen.
1: Good evening.
0: Well, Mr. Allen, what awaits us tonight?
1: A very exciting romantic comedy, Mike. But there's the overture, so we'd better hurry inside the theater for tonight's production of Curtain Time.
2: Tickets, please. Thank you, sir.

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1: Thank you. Well, now that we're settled comfortably, let's look through the program. Patty Elders and Nanette Sargent, supported by the Curtain Time Players, are starred tonight in Readin', Writin', and Romance by Sidney Renfrow. Mr. Elders is cast as Dixon Crane, and Miss Sargent plays the role of Jane Rivers.
2: Curtain Time!
1: There's the call for the first act of Readin', Writin', and Romance. Well, it's late at night, somewhere along a dirt road in Pennsylvania. A large, expensive car speeds through the darkness. At the wheel, a young man peers desperately ahead. Beside him, tense, sits a beautiful young woman.
3: Dick, please, don't go.
1: Oh, good heavens. Duck, Margo, duck!
4: Oh, Margo, what happened?
3: The road turned. You didn't.
4: Yeah. I was looking for some sign of life. Oh.
3: Are you hurt, my pet? Or is that asking too much?
4: Oh, my left leg's numb, but otherwise I'm feeling fine.
3: Well, move over. I'll start the car.
4: Yeah, that's what you think. There's an elm tree where the front axle used to be.
3: Just lovely. We're lost, the car's wrecked, and you can't walk. Now what do we do?
4: Well, that last gas station we passed was about 30 miles back. We should be able to make it in, say, 3 hours at a dog trot.
3: I'll sit here and rot first.
4: Look, Margo, I told you that... Hey, look there, through the woods. There's a light.
3: You're probably seeing things.
4: No, I'm not. Come on.
3: See here, Dix, if you think I'm going to carry
4: you... Give me a hand, Marge. I'll get there somehow.

0: Knock again.
1: But I... Oh, all right.
2: Yes? Who is it?
3: We had an accident on the road. Is there a telephone here we can use?
2: An accident?
1: Our car climbed a tree a few minutes ago.
0: And if I could just use your phone.
2: You mean you were driving through the woods on the creek road?
1: Yes, but...
2: Where were you going?
3: To New York. But look, all we want is to call a garage.
2: But if you were going to New York, that road only goes to Jim Beasley's mill. Where are you from?
3: We're from California, and this is urgent.
2: From California?
1: Yes, and then what were you doing on the old creek road?
2: It's closed for repairs.
3: If we were lost, we were trying to get back to the main highway, and if there's a telephone here...
4: Who is it, Jane?
2: A couple of strange people from California, Aunt Abby, who want to use the telephone.
4: Oh, well, we're not letting any strangers in this time of night.
1: I'll have you know I'm Margot Merrick.
2: Oh?
1: Doesn't that tell you anything?
2: Why, it tells us your name.
1: Oh, honestly, why, I could walk into any mud hut in Madagascar and the natives would know me.
0: Surely you people go to the movies, don't you?
4: Oh, of course we do. And I still laugh every time I think of the last picture I saw.
1: Oh, well, perhaps I was in it.
2: You?
4: Oh, no, not you, young lady.
0: Well, what was the last picture you saw?
4: Charlie Chaplin in Shoulder Arms.
1: Oh.
4: It was very good, too. I'm going again sometime.
0: Oh, Margot, it's only about 30 miles back to that gas station.
4: Are you in the movie?
0: Right now, I'm in pain. For all I know, I may be standing here with a broken leg.
2: Oh, dear. Why didn't you say you were hurt?
4: Well, it's me. I should say so.
0: Well, thanks.
2: Better get hold of him. He's getting weaker.
4: Hurry, Jay.
2: Yes, I'll get Doc Slocum right away.

0: Hello? Yes, I'm calling Hollywood. Oh, is that you, Max? This is Dixon Crane again. Did you find B.J.? Well, find him. It's important. Okay, I'll call you back. Oh, hello there, Miss Rivers. Anything wrong?
1: Mr. Crane, you came here a week ago to use the telephone.
0: That's right. Time certainly flies, doesn't it?
1: Mr. Crane, I realize you're a famous motion picture director, but when are you leaving?
0: Well, now you're almost making me feel unwelcome here.
1: Mr. Crane, I just got this telephone bill.
0: Mm-hmm.
1: It amounts to $833.
0: Well, isn't your credit good?
1: But this bill is for calls to New York, London, Hollywood.
0: Are you suggesting that I might run out on a ridiculous little telephone bill?
1: All I know is that Mr. Trumbull, who manages the telephone company here, is very anxious to get this paid right away.
0: Mm-hmm. Well, you tell Mr. Trumbull to go climb a telephone pole. All bills for which I'm responsible will be paid by Worldwide Films in proper time.
1: All bills?
0: Yes.
1: Are there others?
0: There will be.
1: Oh, dear.
0: Apparently, your aunt didn't tell you that we're making a movie around here and that we're going to use this house.
1: A movie?
0: Yes, an epic of the American Revolution. That's why I was driving around this part of the country.
1: And you're going to do it here?
0: Well, most of it we shot on location using actual historical settings.
1: And you want to use this house?
0: It's exactly what I was looking for. Why, it must be 200 years old.
1: 211, to be exact.
0: Your aunt also tells me, Miss Rivers, that George Washington once slept here.
1: What's more important right now, Mr. Crane, is that we sleep here.
0: Oh, that's all right. You can go right on living upstairs. You won't be in our way.
1: Mr. Crane, my aunt may have agreed to all this, but she's past 70, and she sometimes overlooks little details.
0: Well?
1: I own this house.
0: Oh, I get it. Okay, I offered her $500. I'll make it $1,000.
1: But I want you to get out of here.
0: I'll make it $2,000, Miss Jessie James. Our Long Island studios have already sent out camera equipment, sound trucks.
1: If they set foot on this property, did you say $2,000?
0: Yeah. Your aunt tells me that you're a school teacher.
1: Well, that's true, but...
0: And you undoubtedly need money.
1: Oh, I do, but... this is against my better judgment, but for $2,000...
0: It's a deal?
1: Yes, it's a deal.

0: right, we'll shoot from the platform.
1: Say, will you please stop those men, Dick?
2: Quiet, please.
0: And Margot.
3: Yes?
0: Try to put a little terror into that scream, will you?
1: Mr. Crane, those men.
2: Which men?
1: Those men, they're painting the house.
0: What's the matter with that, Miss Rivers? It won't cost you a cent.
1: But that color, it's hideous. You're defacing the house inside and out.
0: I'm sorry, but we've got to use that color paint so the house will photograph.
1: You stop those men immediately.
0: Well, now, hold on. We reserve the right to decide all matters regarding photography.
1: You reserve the right?
0: You obviously didn't read our agreement very carefully.
1: Why, of all... You see here, Mr. Crane, speaking of our agreement...
0: Miss Rivers, I'm very busy.
1: I wish to remind you that I haven't been paid one penny for the use of my house. And the telephone bill isn't paid either.
0: But I told you that...
1: What's that hammering?
0: It's probably the carpenters.
1: Carpenters?
0: Yeah.
1: What are they doing?
0: Working on the living room wall.
1: What are they doing to the living room wall?
0: They're removing it.
1: Oh, dear.
0: We couldn't dolly back for a high-angle shot because that east wall was too close.
1: And so you're tearing it out.
0: What else could we do?
1: That wall, Mr. Crane, has been standing there for 211 years.
0: I know, and it's that kind of argument that always stands in the way of progress.
1: But that wall is a bearing partition.
2: No kidding. What is it there?
1: The whole east wing of the house.
0: I'm afraid you're getting unduly alarmed.
1: But I...
0: Look, if there were any danger of part of the house collapsing, I'd be the last person in the world to tear that wall out.
1: But, Mr. Crane, we were going to do some remodeling a few years ago, and an architect told us not to touch that wall.
0: Well, he was probably some local comedian who didn't know what he was talking about.
1: Oh, dear.
0: Hey,
1: it's the house. It collapsed.
0: Miss Rivers.
1: Oh,
0: good grief. She's collapsed, too.
4: Back to tonight's Turpentine Play, starring Harry Elders and Nanette Sargent. And now, Myron Wallace.
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0: There's the call for the second act of Greed, Legend, and Romance, brought to you by the makers of Snickers. When Jane Rivers, a young schoolteacher, agreed to let Dixon Crane direct a movie in her old Pennsylvania farmhouse, she didn't expect he'd take out the living room wall. But he did, and the house collapsed. Nor has he paid her for the use of the house or the telephone. Well, it's now the next day. Jane sits nervously in the office of Ichabod Stackpole, president of the local bank.
1: Jane, some people in

0: consent of the bank.
1: Oh, but there wasn't time to discuss it with you. Not after Val started caving in.
0: Just the same. Under the terms of the mortgage, the bank has the right to call in within 10 days the balance of $6,862.
1: $6,862?
0: And 12 cents.
1: Within 10 days?
0: Correct. Or, in view of the extensive damage, we'll be forced not only to foreclose on what's left of the property, but also to bring charges of vandalism against you.
1: Oh, dear. Vandalism. Mr. Crane, 10 days.
2: Don't worry, Miss Rivers. All damage will be paid for. Okay, let's shoot that again.
1: But, Mr. Crane...
2: Margo.
3: What is it now?
2: Look, dear, you see him. After 2 years of war, he's in bad shape.
3: I know that.
2: All right, then don't act as though he's just come home from a poker game.
1: Mr. Crane, in 10 days, I'm going to lose my house. I'll also lose my job. I may even go to jail and...
2: Please, Miss Rivers.
1: Did you read what Horace Mott said in the local paper?
2: Okay, who's Horace Mott?
1: He's head of the State Historical Society, and he's also on the school board. Would you like to know what he said?
2: Some other time, Miss Rivers. All right, Margo, take it from there.
1: He said, this is a public outrage. The State Historical Society is shocked. Legally, the house may belong to Miss Rivers, but morally, she has no right to wreck this landmark in our glorious history.
2: I told you not to worry. Hey, move that boom closer.
1: He also said, the scandalous association of a school teacher with these motion picture people about whom there is such widespread talk should leave the school board no alternative but to ask for her resignation at once.
2: What's that about widespread talk? Widespread talk about what?
1: About the wild party here the night before last.
2: Night before last, we were shooting that wedding scene.
1: Well, it kept my neighbors awake half the night. Did you have to work until 3 o'clock in the morning?
2: Of course I did. I'm 2 days behind schedule.
1: Mr. Crane, because of you, I'm losing my house, my job, and my reputation. I may even go to jail. And the telephone bill, which now amounts to more than $1,400...
2: That will be paid as soon as I find B.J. Osterman.
1: And who is B.J. Osterman?
2: He's head of Worldwide Films. No bills can be paid without his okay.
1: Well, where is he?
2: Well, that's just the point, Miss Rivers. He's disappeared.

0: Hello? Yes, I'm calling Hollywood. Hello, Max. Max, did you find BJ? Oh, but his secretary swears she saw him get on the plane for London a week ago. Don't be silly. He couldn't have fallen off. Did you try Scotland Yard? Well, try them. Try the French Sûreté. Try the secret police in Budapest. How would I know what he's doing in Budapest?
1: Oh, so help me, those idiots.
0: Why, hello.
2: Were you calling Hollywood again?
0: Yes, I was. How do you expect me to find Osterman if I don't use your phone?
2: You know something?
0: Oh, sometimes I wonder.
2: I'm beginning to think there's no such person as B.J. Osterman.
0: So am I, and I've worked for him for 3 years.
2: Mr. Crane, I talked to my lawyer this morning, and he advises me to sue Worldwide Films for $50,000.
0: For $50,000?
2: Plus costs.
0: Oh, now, wait. If you'll just be patient.
2: According to my lawyer, in a similar case, Van Orkney versus Sullivan, 187 Maryland, damages were awarded amounting to...
0: I'll get it.
2: I'm sure it's for you.
0: Hello? Oh, hello, Max. What? You found him? Great. Yeah. Oh, I see. Mm-hmm. Of course. No, I won't breathe a word of it.
2: Did they find Mr. Osterman's body?
0: No, everything's fine. We'll settle this whole thing in a few days.
2: But you've been saying that for 2 weeks. Where is Mr. Osterman?
0: Now, if you'll just sit tight.
2: Very well. As I was saying, in the case of Van Orkney versus Sullivan, the damages amounted to...
0: Do you realize that every time we talk to each other, it's always about money?
2: Yes. Since I met you, the subject has become an obsession.
0: All right, then. Let's have dinner together.
2: Dinner?
0: Yes. Then at least we can discuss the subject in a friendlier atmosphere.

0: to my lawyer.
1: No.
2: This is a nice place for a roadside inn.
0: If you want to reach a settlement out of court, Mr. Craig.
2: Gee, that view over the valley takes your breath away.
0: In the case of Van Orkney versus Sullivan...
2: Listen.
0: What?
2: Now, this is strictly between us.
0: But I don't understand.
2: B.J. was in a private sanitarium. He had a nervous breakdown because of financial worries.
0: Well, how nice that he can afford it. I wish I could.
2: Well, frankly, I was getting a little worried myself.
0: You mean that Worldwide Films is just a fly-by-night outfit?
2: Hardly. But Worldwide lost a lot of money on its last two pictures. But then when B.J. signed a big star like Margot Merrick, his New York backers seemed happy again.
0: Do you mean that all that holds Worldwide Films together is Miss Merrick's charm?
2: Look, millions of people who don't know their congressman's name can tell you what size shoe Margot wears.
0: We came here to discuss a lawsuit.
2: Sure we did, but don't you think it'd be more fun to dance, Jane? I'll put another nickel in the jukebox.

0: Well, here we are.
1: Dick, I've told you I'm willing to settle out of court, but...
2: Shh. It's after midnight. You'll wake Aunt Abby.
1: But you put it off last night and the night before and the night before that.
2: Jane, somehow when I'm with you, I can't concentrate on money.
1: And when I'm with you, I can't concentrate on anything else.
2: Even though we're clearing out of here tomorrow?
1: Tomorrow?
2: Maybe I'm wrong, Jane, but, well, from the look in your eyes here in the moonlight, I have the feeling that you're unhappy because we're leaving.
1: Well, you're wrong. The moonlight's tricky and...
2: Jane, ever since you opened the door that night, I've been trying to tell you...
1: Now, please, do you want to wake up?
2: Jane, there's something I've been trying so hard to say.
1: Well, then, why don't you?
2: Because a man can't make love to a girl who's always talking about the damages paid in the case of Van Ortney versus Sullivan.
1: All right, now, a lawsuit is the farthest thing from my mind.
3: That's very, very touching.
1: Why,
3: does Miss Rivers know that you and I are to be married next week?
1: Married?
3: Oh. Yes, it's been in all the newspapers.
1: But I had no idea.
3: And you didn't read what Dick told the reporters only yesterday, that we're going to Mexico on our honeymoon as soon as this picture is finished.
2: That was just publicity. It meant nothing.
1: And I suppose you kissed me to keep worldwide from being sued?
2: Oh, Jane, I...
1: Well, I'm not going to sue worldwide for $50,000. Instead, it's going to be $100,000 plus costs.
4: Before we bring you the third act of tonight's Curtain Time play, starring Harry Elders and Nanette Sargent, here is Myron Wallace.
5: This is February 28th, ordinarily the last day of the short month. But 1948 is a leap year, different from other years because tomorrow will be February 29th. But although the day is different, most of us will spend it in the usual way, enjoying our usual little treats. Treats like the delightful taste of a Snickers candy bar. 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

0: There's the call for the third act of Sweden, Triton, and Romance, brought to you by the makers of Snickers. Jane Rivers let Worldwide Films use her house in making a movie, but has received no money. And when she heard that Dixon Crane, the director, is engaged to Margot Merritt, Jane concluded that he made love to her only to save Worldwide from a lawsuit. Well, it's now the next morning. Margot appears with two suitcases, a fact which surprises Dixon Crane.
1: There.
2: Margot, what's the big idea? We're not leaving for 2 hours.
1: In 2 hours, I'll be on a plane for the West Coast.
2: Oh, but we've still got a week of shooting to do in our Long Island studio.
1: I'm quitting, Dix.
2: Margot, don't even
1: Sure. Worldwide would fold up without me, wouldn't it?
2: But you can't do this to B.J., not in the shape he's in.
1: You're not worrying about B.J.
2: Oh, but
1: you're
2: I...
1: worrying about that simple-minded little schoolteacher who may lose her house because of you. If I walk out, Worldwide won't even be able to pay the telephone bill.
2: No, Margot,
1: and if you
2: darling.
1: Think you can make me look ridiculous when everyone knows we're engaged...
2: But that was just for publicity. You're supposed to be in love with Roy Ridgely.
1: That ham on horseback?
2: But he's such a beautiful hunk of ham.
1: Goodbye.
2: Wait, Margot.
1: Now what?
2: Oh, gee, darling. All this time I never dreamed you really cared.
1: You sound like something on a jukebox.
2: But honest, you've never really been out of my mind.
1: If you think you can keep me here to finish that picture and keep Worldwide from folding...
2: I'm only trying to tell you that I love you. That when I'm with you, nothing else matters.
1: You really mean that, Dix?
2: How can you believe anything else?
1: And you were really just trying to stop that silly little school teacher from suing Worldwide?
2: Of course.
1: Dix, let's get married today.
2: You know, for a moment I thought you said, let's get married today.
1: Right now, Dix.
2: Hey, wait a minute.
1: I know a darling little place just over in Virginia. We can drive there and be married by a justice of the peace before dinner.
2: Before dinner? Gosh, I wouldn't be able to eat a thing.
1: Dick, do you want to marry me or don't you?
2: Oh, sure, I want to marry you. More than anything in the world.
3: Found it. Why doesn't somebody open the...
1: Yes?
3: I'm looking for Dixon Crane. I want to smash his head in.
1: But who are you?
3: See here, I'm a busy man. Tell Crane I'm here.
1: But he isn't here and
3: I'm B.J. Osterman.
1: Oh, so you're B.J. Osterman.
3: Yes.
1: Well, come in.
3: Thank you. Well, where is he?
1: I don't know. He's disappeared.
3: Disappeared? Oh, no. Have you checked with the police?
1: Of course not.
3: Then we'll check every police station, hospital, and morgue in the East. I've got to find him right away.

0: And so, by the virtue of the authority vested in me by the state of Virginia...
1: One moment, please.
2: PJ!
3: And Jane.
1: Please, pardon interruption, but I have to speak to one of the father.
0: See here, sir.
1: Dix, why didn't you answer my wire?
2: Oh, PJ, can't that wait until Mr. McFaggot finishes?
1: Don't interrupt, Margot. I have an important conference in New York in an hour and a half.
2: You did this? I did not.
0: This is an outrage, sir.
1: I'll say it is, making a busy man who just finished having a nervous breakdown go to all this trouble to get a simple answer.
4: What answer?
1: Dix, you sent me the greatest story of the Civil War I ever read.
4: I sent
1: you... It'll make a sensational picture. It'll make Gone with the Wind look like Mickey Mouse. And all I want to know is... Who wrote it?
4: But I didn't send you anything.
1: So, you're double-crossing me. You're selling out to another company.
4: But it's something you imagined. I never...
1: How could I imagine 972 pages that I've got right here in my briefcase?
2: Dick, we were getting married, remember?
3: Just a minute, Margot.
2: If you don't throw BJ out of here, we're through.
1: There, see? 972 pages. And you sent it to me.
4: I never saw that bale of paper before in my whole life.
2: That's not true.
1: Say, now, do you know something about this?
2: I ought to. It's mine.
1: Yours? You wrote this?
2: Oh, good heavens. Yes, and it disappeared a week ago. I thought my aunt took it. She's absent-minded and forgets where she puts things.
1: You? A mere slip of a girl like you writing a book like this about the Civil War? And such language, too.
2: It was based on the Civil War diary of my great-great-grandfather. How honestly, is this a literary tale?
1: Allow me to congratulate you, Miss Rivers. I want to buy your book.
2: But I don't want to sell it.
1: Oh, come now, come. How much do you want?
2: I won't sell it to the movies. Not for all the money in the world.
1: Well, I don't have all the money in the world, but for this picture, I can get all the financial backing I need.
4: BJ, you mean this story will put worldwide back on its feet?
1: Of course it will.
2: My book is not for sale to the movies.
1: But, Miss Rivers, your great-great-grandfather is a figure that should be set before the American people. He was a great soldier who was also a man. A human man.
2: Please, Mr. Osterman, I've had enough of motion picture people with their cheap glamour and lying and trickery.
4: Meaning me?
2: Yes, meaning you. The idea of even sneaking into my room and stealing my manuscript.
4: But I didn't. I don't even know who sent it to BJ. But whoever did has my undying gratitude.
2: Uh-oh, I thought so.
1: What do you think?
2: He was marrying me so that Worldwide wouldn't go broke. He was doing it for her.
1: Her?
2: Now, see here.
4: Look, Margo, you don't really want to marry me either. You just wanted me because you thought you couldn't have me.
2: Oh, is that so?
4: Yes, and you ought to throw your arms in gratitude around whoever sent BJ that book.
2: Well, I said it. What? You sent it? Dick told me to. It
4: but
2: was
4: I...
2: that afternoon I was going into town. You asked me to get a big envelope from your room and mail it to BJ.
4: But, Margo...
2: You said you hoped the size of it wouldn't give him another nervous breakdown.
1: The size of it? It's 970.
4: I meant the telephone bill.
2: The telephone bill?
4: Margo, you went into the wrong room.
2: Oh, dear, I'll say I did.

0: As you are about to embark on the uncharted sea of matrimony, and as I look upon your shining faces lighted from within...
1: Mr. McSpaggot, why did you stop?
2: Yes. Is anything wrong?
0: No, I just thought...
2: What?
0: Well, I thought that maybe I should omit everything but the legal portion of the ceremony. After all, Mr. Crane has already heard all this once tonight.
2: Oh, no. We want to hear every word of it.
1: I'll say we do. And, Mr. McSpaggot, I hope you won't take this personally, but I wasn't listening the first time.
3: Curtain Time starred Harry Elders and Nanette Sargent. The supporting players were Geraldine Kay, Hope Summers, Maurice Copeland, and George Caesar. The Curtain Time music is arranged and conducted by Bert Farber, and the entire production is directed by Harry Holcomb. Here are the stars of Curtain Time with a word about next week's play.
2: And next Saturday, Pat, Harry and I make a lot of fuss over some very well-bred pigs.
1: Yes, and I think that's all we should tell him, Nanette.
3: Except the name of the play, of course.
1: Oh, of course, Pat. It's called Connecticut Farmer.
3: And I'll be on hand to hear it. Thanks and good night, Nanette Sargent and Harry Elder.
1: Good night, Pat.
2: Good night.
3: Now I'll join this gay theater crowd as it leaves the merchandise marts. Many on their way to the glamorous after-theater spots here in Chicago. Until next week, then, this is Patrick Allen reminding you of your date every Saturday, same time, same station, when the makers of Snickers present...
2: Good.

0: Monday night, be sure to hear Dr. IQ, the Mental Banker. 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
2: Are you willing to undertake a dangerous mission behind the enemy lines, knowing you may never return alive? What you have just heard is the question asked during the war to agents of the OSS, ordinary citizens who to this question answered, yes.
3: This is Cloak and Dagger.

warfare, espionage, international intrigue. These are the weapons of the OSS. Today's story, The Roof of the World, concerning two American agents who travel into the far-off and mysterious land of Tibet on a secret pilgrimage, is suggested by actual incidents recorded in the Washington files of the Office of Strategic Services. A story that can now be told.

0: started suddenly, out of the darkness. The shaggy monster was 15 feet high. None of us said a word for a minute. We just stared.
1: The tusks. Look at the length of them.
0: The tusks of this monster must have been at least 12 feet long. And I knew myself that if I hadn't seen it, stood right in front of it, I wouldn't have believed it actually existed either. But I saw it. There was definite proof. It did live. Once.
2: Okay, lights. Put on the lights, please. All right, now. Quiet, please. Quiet. What you have just seen is the last of our afternoon slides here in the Museum of Natural History on prehistoric animals. This last mammoth was a species of a true elephant, which was found in Tibet during and before the Ice Age. Now, are there any questions?
3: Yeah. How do you get out of here?
2: Well, if you'll all follow the guide, he'll take you into the next room where you can actually see the skeletons of these monsters, which paleontologists have reconstructed from fossils and actual bones discovered in the earth.
0: Philip. Oh, Phil.
2: Oh, hello, Esther. Are you here for the whole lecture?
0: No, just the last part of it. But you were sensational.
2: Flattery will get you nowhere. What's that?
0: Oh, telegram. Here. Just came to the office.
2: Thanks. Not for me. It's for us.
0: Oh, who's it from?
2: Washington. The Office of Strategic Services wants to see us.
0: Office of Strategic... Now, why in the world do they want us?
2: Huh? There's one way to find out.
4: Mr. and Mrs. Malden, we know your reputation as geologists and explorers. We know you traveled the Far East together several times.
2: That's true, Colonel.
4: Now, at this stage of the war, Germany is pushing eastward across Africa to Suez, and Japan is thrusting westward across China into India. If the Axis partners meet, their junction will be Central Asia, and dominating that meeting point will be Tibet.
0: What do you want us to do, Colonel?
4: We want volunteers to make a pilgrimage to the Dalai Lama, High Priest of Tibet. It'll be a goodwill mission to get them on our side. It involves a great deal of danger.
2: Yes, we know. Esther?
0: Well, as long as you're sure that mammoth elephant disappeared from there centuries ago, I'm willing. A few weeks later, we were flown to India where we were given a car. And then the two of us started out across the border to a village called Gyuksan at the foot of the Himalaya Mountains. Once there, we were to pick up pack animals and a guide and start our journey to the Holy City.
2: Well, these roads couldn't have been any narrower or any rockier.
0: Well, they weren't designed for modern travel.
2: You can say that again.
0: Phil? Are you worried about something?
2: No, I'm worried about a lot of things.
0: For instance?
2: For instance, this is the worst possible time of the year to be traveling up that mountain. It's almost spring up there, and the thaw's setting in. It's going to loosen the snow and ice all along the way.
0: Well, you just have to be more careful, that's all. Oh, Phil, look, round the bend of the road. That's the village, isn't it?
2: That's it.
0: Wait a minute, Phil. Slow down. Look.
2: Good Lord.
0: I should have said it was a village.
2: Burned to the ground.
0: The old man who sat wailing and moaning, cross-legged on the ground, was the only one left alive in that village.
5: Bandi tribe come from mountains, steal, kill, set fire to rich.
0: How is it they spared you?
5: I am priest sent from Dalai Lama to this village many years past. If they kill holy man, great plague and pestilence will be upon them.
2: Well, tell me, where'd you learn to speak English?
5: In holy city was taught.
0: Well, what do we do now, Phil?
2: We can't leave him here alone. We'll take him with us and drive until we find another village.
5: No. I take you.
2: Huh?
0: What's that?
5: Shintu will be guide to Hori City. Here is lost. Go back to Dalai Lama.
2: What about pack animals?
5: A village of Chonda, not far away. We'll go there first.
0: Chonda was about 10 miles away down the road. It was small, with only a few huts made of sun-dried bricks. Phil was afraid of the spring thaw that was setting in more every day. So we made arrangements with the native chief to start almost immediately.
2: What did he say, Sing-tong?
5: There is Kiang's wild donkeys as good pack animals as other white men has.
3: Oh. What's he talking about? What other white men? Ask him.
5: Quiet, Anu. A stranger leave here 2 days ago on way also to holy city of Rasa. Wear badge with crooked cross.
3: Phil.
2: Nazis. We're in a race, Esther. We've got to reach Lhasa before they do.
0: That was the first we knew that the Germans were ahead of us, going in the same direction, on the same mission. Philip was right. It was going to be a race for time.
2: Esther, come on. This is no time to pick flowers.
0: Oh, look at this dwarf rhododendron, Phil. And up ahead, it's like a carpet of blue irises.
2: Yeah, there'll be plenty of foliage until we cross the timber line. Then it'll just be cold. And traveling on snow is going to be a lot tougher.
0: Well, I'm not looking forward to the temperature dropping 100 degrees in 20 miles.
2: Watch it. You hurt yourself?
0: No, I just tripped. I guess I must be getting tired. Thank you?
5: Yes.
0: How soon will we be able to camp?
5: Cold Springs, less than half mile ahead. We'll camp there for night.
0: When we reached the springs, I started dinner out of K-rations, which kept our packs light. And by the time I was through, the tent had mushroomed up, and Phil and Sing, too, were inside, straightening the pole and fixing the blankets for the night.
2: How about food, Esther?
0: Too strong.
6: Very bon. Mala.
0: I looked up from the fire to find an unpleasant surprise. Six unpleasant surprises, carrying rifles and forming a ring of muddy boots all around me. Who are you, men? What do you want?
2: Lala. Lala.
3: Phil!
2: What is it?
3: Hey, you!
2: Where'd they come from?
3: I don't know. They're just here, that's all.
2: We are. Sing-Chu.
5: These are some of nomad bandits who raid my village.
2: Huh?
5: Niga, Shema.
3: What do they want?
2: Kadia. Kadanzibang, Tanyo, Kadia.
5: They say they take surprise, everything. Guns, too.
2: Moyatio, so ugly.
5: Leader, shoot off gun to show you he mean what he said.
0: Still, without our supplies and guns, we'll have to turn back.
2: Providing they let us turn back. Nitting my mai.
5: They hold you hostage. Send me, holy man, back to get ransom.
0: Oh, Phil.
2: Hold on. Don't let them know you're afraid of them.

0: the tent and threw them in a heap by the fire. Sing, too, knew he wouldn't be harmed because he was a holy man. But still, and I had no idea what was ahead for us.
1: Get
2: your hands off me, you baboon! Oh, Phil!
1: Leave her alone, you understand? Sing, too. Tell them we'll come quietly. Go up. Falling.
2: I said, get your filthy hands off me!
0: The machine gun that riddled the bandit leader came from the direction of the brush. Then there was silence. And we looked up to see our two saviors walking out of the brush in German uniform.
3: I'm delighted we were able to be of assistance, Americans. I am Commandant Kurt Farb of the German Army. This is Lieutenant Ernst Kessler.
4: Right, me.
0: Well, thank you for saving our lives. I'm Esther Malden, and this is my husband, Philip. Oh, and our guide, Sing Tu.
3: You do not seem too surprised to see us here.
1: We are not. Just surprised you're not 2 days ahead of us the way we thought you were.
3: Then you knew about us?
1: How? They told us in the village. They also told us you were headed for the holy city.
4: They talk too much, those native idiots. The Königs des Malhardt.
3: Last year, are you also going there?
0: No. Oh, I mean, we're geologists. We're just on an exploring expedition.
3: Come. Is it quite nice to lie to your benefactors who have just saved your lives?
1: I don't get that. Why did you?
3: Well, we saw the American flag sewn on your clothing. That told us immediately who you were, where you were going. We, as you already know, we are also headed for Lhasa to the Dalai Lama. But our guide was killed. The snow loosened under him as we turned the ledge and he fell.
1: So you were going back for a guide?
3: Exactly. But that is some distance away. Time is slipping by.
4: You have the guide. You will lead us.
0: Oh, no, we won't. And neither will Sing Tu. Will you, Sing Tu?
5: Where do only us friend Americans tell me?
4: The Flugzeughund?
3: You get too excited over nothing. Now remember, Herr Morden, Frau Morden, you have the guide. We have your supplies and your weapons. Let us pool our resources. Go together.
1: If you think that at the point of our own guns, you're going to make us lead you to Lhasa, you're crazy.
3: Look, you are scientists. I appeal to your logical minds. Is it not safer that since we are traveling the same direction, we travel together? Once we reach the Dalai Lama, that each of us present the case of his country to him.
1: If you'll forgive me for repeating, Herr Commandant, we're not going to be pushed along with guns in our backs.
3: Nein. Who said you would be? Here.
0: Why, Phil, he's giving us back our pistols.
3: You see?
5: We trust strangers, gentlemen?
1: No. Not yet.
4: It's all right. Go ahead, open them.
3: Yeah, open the gun if you like. Go ahead, spin the drum. See the cartridges in the chamber.
1: Yes, I see them.
3: Well, you return your guns, loaded as they were. Now shall we forget the war for a while and travel on together?
1: Okay, let's try it.
0: We're lagging behind them, Phil. Shouldn't we catch up to
1: them? We will. I want to talk to you.
0: I'm cold. A temperature went down so fast once we crossed the Timberline, I could almost hear it drop.
1: What do you think of this situation?
0: With our friends? I don't know what to think. You trust them?
1: Of course I don't. Whether they gave us back our guns or not, they're still going to look for a chance to double-cross us before we reach the Holy City.
0: What are we
1: going to
0: do, Phil?
1: Just keep an eye out. Look for a way to double-cross them first.
6: Yes, clear brook here. Good water to drink. Come.
3: Come, my friends. You hear what he says? Water. It will taste better than the whiskey in your flask, eh?
1: We're coming.
0: Caught up with them. And as we leaned over to fill our canteens in the small, clear brook, there was a sudden rumbling.
4: Mark, the water's turned muddy, suddenly.
3: Yeah, it's covered with a dirty foam. Laughing, too.
4: What are you talking about? It is not raining.
1: It is in the high regions. That's what turned the water.
3: But so suddenly.
1: It happens like that. Races along under the ground, pushing the mud with it.
0: It's really beginning to thaw, isn't it?
1: Yes. That's what I was afraid of.
4: What is there to be afraid of? Answer me.
1: As the snow starts to melt, it'll start to fall. So just watch your step.
3: Ernst, is it not good to have three such good guides? We are indeed fortunate, what?
5: Come, Marbrook, along the way, we walk.
4: Walk? Why do you think we have this animal?
5: Tiang can be turned loose here. We'll get more and more snow. It's best to climb by foot.
0: Yes, Peter's right. Besides, the animals won't find any place to graze. It's been getting pretty sparse for miles.
3: Where will they go?
5: They are wild. We'll find the runaway. Ella! Ella!
0: The packs were heavy, and we were too tired the next 2 days to do much talking. We just watched each other. The jagged paths under us were getting more and more slippery. And below the cliff, we could see a sheer drop of hundreds of feet to the glacier. Above us were the snow peaks. And somewhere beyond, the holy city of Lhasa, towards which small birds with dull brown, gray, and black seemed to point. And then, the third night after the strange pact had been made between our two enemy camps, it happened.
7: Asa, where are you going?
2: Oh, to the brook around the bend, Phil. I want to get some water. You take care of the rest.
7: If you pitch the tent, Herr Morgan, I'll fix the fire. Oh, by the way, there's Ann.
0: Oh, there it is. I knew I'd seen Brooke. Just a bigger hole in the ice. Oh.
8: Come on. Let me carry that back for you.
0: Lieutenant Kessler, what are you doing here?
8: I can see you don't want to be friendly. What a pity.
0: I'll be friendly enough to give you some good advice.
8: No.
0: Save that liquor until you really need it. And stop guzzling it if you intend to keep up on this hike. This is no Boy Scout picnic.
8: I'm touched by your concern for me.
0: Don't flatter yourself. What are you doing back here anyway?
8: You really wish to know? I followed you. I knew you were coming to the brook. So I went round the other way.
0: You what?
8: You don't like me. You'd like me very much if you got to know me.
0: No, thanks. Now, please, get out of my way. Let me go back.
8: But, Kleiner, we may not have another chance to be together alone. You're very attractive, even in those heavy clothes.
0: I know, very attractive. Besides, I'm the only woman for miles. Now, get out of my way.
8: I would like to see you. White gown, diamond clips at your shoulders. Have you got nice shoulders, Frau Morgan?
0: Leave me alone.
8: Don't try to pull away
0: from
8: me.
0: Stop it, you dragon fool.
8: Oh,
0: you big, dumb dragon Nazi pig.
4: You watch your tongue.
0: Go away from me.
4: Hudlers, oh. Why are you doing that? Stop yelling at me. Stop it.
1: Get away, leave her alone. And if I don't, you gave me back my gun, I'll use it.
8: You have your gun? You would not dare shoot me. Go on, try it. Use your gun.
3: Ernst, that is enough. Get up. Show me look. Where's the total idiot?
8: Yeah.
3: Do you want him to use his gun on you? Think, Ernst. Do you want him to use this gun? He will. I can tell he will.
8: No.
3: I give this lady your apologies. I order you.
8: My apologies, Frau Morden.
3: You both have my word an incident like this will not occur again. Shall we eat and make camp for the night, Mom?
0: All the next day, Phil and Sing Tu kept me between them as we climbed. I wondered how soon we'd see the Holy City and when all this would come to a head. Look! When Sing Tu yelled, we turned around and looked in the direction from which we'd just come. Ice and swayed for a moment, and then it landed on the path we had come less than 2 hours before.
1: Well, this is what we can expect from now that the thaw set in.
0: Oh, well, I'll expect it, but I won't look forward to it.

0: mistaken? Or are the days getting longer?
1: Sleepy?
0: Uh-huh. You know, it was nice of them to let you and Sing Two and me have this cave to ourselves.
1: Well, considering that it's too small to hold more than three of us, it wasn't so magnanimous.
0: Still, they could have tried to grab it for themselves.
1: Barbara seems to be trying to make amends for the way his pal acted the other day.
0: I wonder what their game is.
1: Yes, I'd like to know, too. Sing Two?
2: Yes. You wish to know how soon we reach Holy City?
0: He may not talk much, but he's a pretty good mind reader.
1: That's it, Sing Two. How long?
2: Expect to see gates in distance, perhaps, tomorrow.
0: Tomorrow? Oh, that's wonderful.
1: Is it?
0: Well, isn't it?
1: It means time's run out, Esther. If they're going to pull anything, they're going to pull it now.
0: The Germans were camped under a ledge which protected them from the wind, about 50 feet from us, across a narrow crevasse. In spite of all the things that had happened before, or might be going to happen ahead, it was strange, peaceful up there. In the west, a fan of pink rays from the sun shot up from behind the snow range, and overhead a few bright stars twinkled. Presently, the fan flickered and disappeared. And then, in the glow of the full moon, I saw what looked like a long procession of ghosts in the distance, but were actually cascades of snow, melting and falling hundreds of feet, leaping from ledge to ledge. In the morning, the air was crystal clear, and we saw it.
1: The Holy City. Esther, do you see it?
2: I expected only to return again when I die.
0: Oh, it's beautiful. How long will it take us to reach it?
3: You will not reach it at all, my friend.
1: Don't start something you can't finish, Herr Commandant.
0: Phil.
1: Get back, get behind me, back in the cave.
4: You should have been more friendly to me, Frau Morn. Perhaps I would have taken you with us.
3: Well, go on. Draw your gun. Shoot us.
1: What's the big joke?
3: Do you think we would have been fools enough to give you loaded guns?
1: But I saw them. I broke open the gun and saw the cartridges.
4: Did you take one out and examine it? Why don't you do it now?
0: Still, look, I opened mine. It's a blank cartridge.
3: Now, seriously, Frau Morton. You understand why I took care not to let your husband become too excited when that elm here tries to be friendly. I didn't want to take a chance of your finding out too soon. We shall give your regards to the Dalai Lama.
4: Come on, shoot us. Come on. Kill us with your blank gun, if you can.
1: That's not a bad idea. Esther.
3: Elf, look out.
1: Back in the cave, quick.
0: Phil took them at their word and actually killed them with his blank gun. The shots vibrated enough to loosen the heavily piled snow, break the crust at the rim of the ledge, and start to slide it out of that shallow snow. Threw them over the side and buried them somewhere on the cliffs below us, under rock, ice, and snow.
2: Gone? They are gone.
0: Oh, this. The thaw worked for us, didn't it?
1: Yes. Come on, Sing Two. You lead. We'll follow.
0: We could see the Holy City, but it was still 25 miles away. It was 2 days' travel of an almost vertical descent into the valley. And we arrived at dusk at the magnificent red and white palace that overlooked the city. It was a week before we saw the Dalai Lama. Our entrance into his presence was conducted with the utmost ceremony. Tall, grim-faced monks lined the hall. Their 6'4" frames made even more massive by layers of stiff gold brocade. The walls were carved with strange images and Tibetan inscriptions. Then the gong struck again. We were ushered into the throne room.
1: Esther, look.
2: Quiet. Must not talk. Come, Dalai Lama, we'll see you now.
0: We walked on thick rugs that were brilliant in color and depicted the waves of the sea, clouds, and emblems of happiness. Then we saw a throne of yellow satin at the end of the great room, and on it, robed in burgundy and gold satin, with a crown on his head and a table of jewels beside him, sat the Dalai Lama, a boy of six.
5: Come closer. Come. I will throw the silk longevity scarf over your head to welcome you.
1: We thank you for your welcome, Your Serenity. We bring you gifts from our leader.
5: I accept your gift with great thanks. How is your president?
1: He is well, thank you.
5: Bring the gift to me. Let me see.
0: They gave him the gift, and he looked at each one carefully. After a while, servants began to pass bowls of rice and glasses of black tea. I noticed that a special taster took a sip of the Lama's tea before it touched his sacred lips.
5: Mr. and Mrs. Milton?
6: Yes, Your Serenity.
5: Throw a pinch of rice over your shoulder. It will bring good luck.
1: Your Serenity, we've come to talk about peace and friendliness between our two countries.
5: There is no need to talk. Come here. I tie three knots in your scarf. There.
2: Means only interview attendance.
6: But we've accomplished nothing.
2: His Serenity has tied three knots in American's longevity scarf. He has blessed him. Our countries will be friends.
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9: In today's Cloak and Dagger adventuress, Esther was Louise Barclay, Philip, Grant Richards, the Monk, Raymond Edward Johnson, Barber, Stephen Schnabel, Kessler, Barry Kroger. Others were Janice Gilbert, Carl Weber, Ralph Bell, and Jerry Jarrett. 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

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The script was written by Harry W. Junkin, who also directs the production. 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

Maybe you don't believe in coincidence. Maybe you won't believe all this could happen in one day. Or that it's too much to believe that Neil would telephone 5 minutes after that letter was mailed. Maybe you'll say some coincidence. Or say it. It's the same thing that picks one train out of all the trains in the world. One car out of all the cars in the world. And one railroad crossing out of all the railroad crossings in the world. And...

0: As she writes, her hand sticks to the paper. The noon heat is unmoving, solid, relentless. At the end of the letter, she signs her name.
1: Your loving daughter-in-law, Hilda. And that my fine, prancing husband will fix you. Ellen. Judge James T. Bradley. 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
2: Yes, Mrs. Bradley.
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2: Yes, Mrs. Bradley.
1: If you hurry, you'll catch the 1 o'clock pickup from the mailbox at the corner.
2: I'll hurry, Mrs. Bradley.
1: It's to Mr. Bradley's father in Washington, and it's very important. It's got to get there on time.
2: Okay, Mrs. Bradley, I'll hurry.
1: C.R.S. U.S. Government. M.M.V. Post Office. 8th Avenue, 31st Street. Pennsylvania 67099. Three, six, seven, nine.
3: Post office.
1: I want to inquire about a letter.
3: Yes, madam.
1: A letter mailed just now from New York to Washington, airmail special delivery. When would it get there?
3: Well, it should be there by 9 o'clock tonight, madam. If it's marked special delivery, they'd send it out right away.
1: You're sure it would be there by 10?
3: Of course, I can't guarantee it, madam.
1: But you think it would be?
3: Yes, madam.
1: All right. Thank you. Oh, Neil. How could you? Neil, how could you? Hello?
4: Hilda? That you, Hilda?
1: Yes.
4: You sound peculiar.
1: I'm all right.
4: Is it still convenient for me to drop in tonight?
1: I was expecting you. Ellen has the rest of your things packed. They'll be ready.
4: I'd like to see you, Hilda.
1: What do you want? A fond farewell?
4: Hilda.
1: I've got the evening all planned. We can toast each other in nitric acid.
4: I wish you'd listen to reason.
1: Reason? You're sad.
4: Hilda, we can't talk on the phone. You're so mixed up with love and hate, you don't know what to think. I don't want to leave you. I love you. I've told you that 1,000 times. I've said it so often that...
1: You almost believe it.
4: Deep down, you believe it. Don't you?
1: Oh, Neil. I don't know. One minute I could claw you apart, and the next I could...
4: Hilda, it won't hurt you to talk to me. Will it?
1: It always has.
4: I love you, darling. You can't just throw me out like this. There's nothing with Sharon. There's never been anything with Sharon.
1: If only we could...
4: It's true, dear.
1: I could believe.
4: It's true, dear. Honestly true. I just can't believe this is happening to us. You can't mean it. Please see me. Just once more. Please. Hilda.
1: Neil. Neil, do you really think we could get...
4: I'm sure we could. Oh, Hilda, darling, I love you. You could only trust me. But you're so...
1: Oh, I know. I know. Say it. I'm eaten with jealousy.
4: It's true, Hilda.
1: Oh, Neil, I'd give anything if we could. I try not to be jealous. You don't know what it's like. One minute I want...
4: I know. I know. Don't let's talk on the phone, dear. I'll be up tonight. Just remember, no matter what else you think, I love you.
1: Want to come for dinner?
4: Oh, Hilda, you'll never be sorry. We can get back together again. You'll never be sorry, I promise.
1: Maybe we can. Maybe. I want you terribly. I can't talk anymore. Come about 8.
4: All right, Hilda. Goodbye.
1: Goodbye. Why is it that one moment I love him to death, and the next moment I want to kill him? Oh, the letter. Ellen, never mind that letter.

0: Perhaps if I parked in the shade, Mrs. Bradley, the car would be cooler.
1: This is all right, Brooks. What time is it?
0: 25 past one, Mrs. Bradley.
1: But it says on the letterbox that the pickup is at one. Brooks, where can he be?
0: Oh, he'll be along.
1: It says 1 o'clock on the box. Why don't they clear it at 1 o'clock? Do you think we've missed him?
0: Well, I wouldn't know, Miss Bradley.
1: Brooks, I'm going to ask for a letter back. Do you think he'll give it to me?
0: Well, I wouldn't know, Miss Bradley.
1: After all, I wrote it. It's not as though it was somebody else's letter.
0: No, Miss Bradley, not when you wrote it.
1: The devil doesn't he come?
0: Oh, he'll probably be along soon, Mrs. Bradley.
1: Oh, if I'd only caught Ellen before she knew. Brooks, there he is.
0: Want me to come with you, Mrs. Bradley?
1: No, wait here, Brooks. I won't be long. A postman?
2: Yeah, lady, what is it?
1: Are you going to open that letterbox?
2: No, that's what I get paid for, lady.
1: How much?
2: What?
1: How much do you get paid?
2: What are you talking about?
1: How much money do you make?
2: I don't see as how that's any of your business, lady.
1: I'm sorry, I didn't mean to.
2: That's okay, lady.
1: You see, I mailed a letter.
2: You better get that straight, lady.
1: Yes, I mailed a letter. I wrote it, too. Just a little over an hour ago. It's in this box. I must get it back.
2: What?
1: I must get it back. I can prove I wrote it. I brought a sample of my handwriting so that you'd know that I wrote it. It's addressed to Judge Bradley in Washington. It's Daniel's special delivery, and it's terribly important that I get it back.
2: Oh.
1: I forgot to put something in it that I should have, and it's terribly important.
2: Oh, now, slow down, lady. You're not making sense.
1: What?
2: What did you put in the letter, lady?
1: Listen to me, please. It's terribly urgent.
2: I'm listening, all right, but you're not making sense.
1: What do you mean?
2: I mean there isn't a chance of you getting a letter that's been dropped in this box.
1: But why? I wrote it. It's mine. I shouldn't have written it. It's a terribly bad, wicked letter that I shouldn't have.
2: Oh, now it's wicked, huh?
1: What?
2: First you say you left something out, now it's wicked. What is in the letter, lady?
1: Listen, I'll give you $500 for that letter.
2: You will?
1: Yes, right now. I've got it here. The money right in my purse.
2: Keep it there.
1: What?
2: That cop. No. Across the street. He's watching us. It's broad daylight. Now, don't start waving $100 bills. It'll be right under a cop's nose.
1: $500 for my letter.
2: Must be some letter.
1: Will you give it to me?
2: That's your car over there? Big one with the chauffeur?
1: What of it?
2: Make it $1,000.
1: I can't. I can't possibly give you $1,000. I haven't got it.
2: Get it, then.
1: I can't.
2: Okay, lady.
1: But I can't. I can't get $1,000 without my husband wanting to know what for.
2: Well, tell him, then. This letter. You having a little fun on the side?
1: Oh, you.
2: All right, have it your way, lady.
1: Here, $500 right now. Take it. Take it and
2: you
1: give me.
2: You press that door again and so help me, I'll lace you one. The cop's coming over. Now, shut up, can't you?
1: Give it to me. Give it to
2: me. Shut up, that cop's coming over.
1: I'll follow you in my car.
2: Beat it.
1: I'll follow you.
2: All right, but beat it.
1: Find a place that's quiet. I'll follow you. Brooks, sure you can hang on to a mail truck with a catalog.
0: Don't worry, Mrs. Bradley.
1: Where's he going? Well,
0: probably another box on his roof.
1: Watch him.
0: Traffic's getting heavier.
1: Brooks is making that light. Go on, Brooks. Never mind the light. Go on.
0: I can't, Mrs. Bradley. I'm sorry.
1: You've lost him.
0: I couldn't help it. I'd have run down.
3: And just
0: car.
3: Where do you think you're going, Chuck?
0: Oh, I'm sorry, officer, but we're catching a train.
3: Now, ain't that slow?
0: Well, we're in a...
1: Officer, please let us through. It's terribly important.
3: Yes, and it's also important that you obey traffic signals. Now, back up.
1: Officer, please, you must let us
3: look,
1: pass.
3: Look, lady, obstructing traffic. I'm telling you to back up and wait for the green. Now, back up.
0: Yes, officer.
1: You've lost it, you fool, Brooks.
0: Well, I'm sorry, Mrs. Bradley, but if I'd kept on going, I'd have run down that policeman.
1: It's all right, Brooks. It's not your fault. I guess you'd better take me home.

0: 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M. M. N. O. P. Post office. Pennsylvania 67099.
1: Post office.
0: Who's in charge of everything?
1: Well, just what was it you wanted, madam?
0: I asked you a perfectly plain question. I want to know who's in charge of everything.
1: Mr. Rogers is the postal superintendent, madam.
0: Let me speak to him, please.
1: Just a moment, madam.

0: Gladly.
1: Thank you.
0: Sit down, won't you?
1: Thank you.
0: Now, what can I do for you?
1: It's hard to know where to start. Do you think that people who aren't really basically bad can ever do wicked things?
0: I beg your pardon?
1: I've done something. Something ghastly.
0: Mrs. Bradley, I don't know quite what you mean.
1: Mr. Rogers, are you married?
0: What?
1: Are you?
0: Well, as a matter of fact, I am. Why?
1: Do you love your wife?
0: Mrs. Bradley, what are you talking about?
1: Do you?
0: Why, yes, yes, of course I love my wife.
1: Do you love her so much that sometimes you want to kill her?
0: Really, Mrs. Bradley? I can't for the life of me understand what it is you want me to do.
1: Well, I wrote a letter, a special delivery letter.
0: A letter?
1: A dreadful, terrible letter. But it isn't true at all. It's terrible, and I think I've got to get it back. If I don't get it back, my husband's life and my life. I've just got to get it back.
0: Mrs. Bradley, there's no use your going on. You come down here to get a letter back. It's quite impossible. Quite impossible.
1: Listen to me. Please listen to me. You don't know what was in the letter.
0: It wouldn't matter.
1: That two lives will be hopelessly wrecked.
0: I'm sorry.
1: How can you be so callous?
0: Mrs. Bradley, the moment a letter is mailed, it becomes the property of the addressee. It's an absolutely unbreakable regulation.
1: Regulation? This letter is murder.
0: Mrs. Bradley, you'd better go home. You're upset.
1: Please let me tell you, please. My husband and I were very close. We were very deeply in love. I think we could be again. Anyway, he was overseas for 4 years, France mostly. I took it very badly. I was awful about it. I cried at the least provocation. I imagined it with all sorts of French women.
0: Oh, no.
1: Oh, I know I'm neurotic, but I just can't help being that way. Jealous. I've always been jealous. I fight it. I swear I'll never again be suspicious or horrible. But I am. I was always that way. Jealous of his work, his business, his friends, everything. Then we lost a baby. I'm a little older than Neil.
0: Mrs. Bradley, this is very hard on you. Why don't you let me send you home in my car? It's no use.
1: I was afraid that he was beginning to think that I was too old for him, too old for him to love. He began to see something of another woman, Sharon Elders. I thought I'd go crazy. I used to plan how I could kill her, then kill him. Oh, don't look so stricken. I never got to the point that I attempted murder, but I...
0: Go on.
1: I reached that point today.
0: What do you mean?
1: There is murder in that letter.
0: I don't understand.
1: Do I have to tell you everything? Can't you understand? That's what I don't want to do.
0: Mrs. Bradley, I can't do anything for you. Really, I can't. I'd like to help you, but I can't.
1: But why? Why, it's my letter. I wrote it. Nobody else has seen it. Nobody. It can't do anybody any harm if you give it back. I'll tear it up right here in your office. You can tear it up yourself. Nobody will ever know. I swear I'll never tell anybody. Never. Please, Mr. Rogers. I'm nearly out of my mind.
0: Mrs. Bradley, you will have to excuse me.
1: Just after I mailed the letter, Neil telephoned. He's coming over tonight for dinner. And, Mr. Rogers, if that letter's delivered to his father in Washington, I'll never see Neil again in my life. Do you understand that? Never again in my life. You can't refuse me. In the name of common, ordinary pity, you've got to listen to me.
0: Please, Mrs. Bradley, people will hear you.
1: I was going to kill him tonight.
0: What?
1: Yes, it's true. I was going to kill him. I planned it all week. I was cold and relentless and incredibly clever. Every last detail was planned. The police would be fooled. Everybody would be fooled. It was perfect. It was a perfect murder.
0: And now you're not going to kill him, are you? You're going home. Please, Mrs. Bradley, let me take you home.
1: You don't understand. I was killing him tonight by taking my own life. He would have followed me because... If I could get that letter back, no one would ever know. Don't you see? Can't you understand?
0: You mean you actually planned to kill yourself and have your husband take the blame?
1: Yes. The letter was to his father, Judge Bradley. The letter was part of the plot. I said that I knew Neil would kill me tonight. The letter was to be the final piece of evidence. Oh, I've been horrible, jealous and awful. But I'm not bad, Mr. Rogers. Really, I'm not. I just can't help it. I'll never be like this again. Please help me. Please.
0: Well, I... Really, Mrs. Bradley, you make it so difficult for me to know what to do.
1: If you can't. You can't. That's all.
0: Wait a minute. Give me the special delivery desk on 3. Special delivery airmail?
1: Yes. Mr. Rogers, you'll never be sorry. I promise.

0: If you help me, you'll never regret it. I swear on
1: that. Hello? Who's that? Oh, Johnson. See if you've got a letter for Bradley. B-R-A-D-L-E-Y in Washington. All right. They enter all special delivery letters in a book. What? When did you mail it?
0: Today. 1 o'clock.
1: 1 o'clock today. Air mail to Washington. Yeah. All right, Johnson. No, that's all. Thanks.
0: Well?
1: Your letter's gone, Mrs. Bradley. It'll make the plane that leaves for Washington in 20 minutes.

0: faster, Brooks. We've only 10 more minutes.
1: Well, we're doing 70, Mrs. Bradley.
0: Then do 90. Do 100. Please, God, help me. Please. Help me. Give me time. Please.
2: Passengers to Flight 7 to Washington. Flight 7 to Washington. Now loading through gate number 2. All aboard, please.
0: Is that the next flight to Washington?
3: Yes, madam. Leaving in 3 minutes.
0: I want a seat.
3: I'm sorry, madam. The flight is full.
0: I've got to get on that plane.
3: Well, there might be a cancellation on Flight 8, madam. If you care to stand by for an hour, I'll see what
0: I... Who's in charge of the mail on that plane?
3: Well, just what is it you want, madam?
0: If you keep quiet, I'll tell you. I want to know who's in charge of the mail. Is that the ship out there? The big silver one? Is that the one that's going to Washington?
3: Yes, madam, but it's quite impossible for me to get... Madam! Madam, come back here! You can't go
2: madam,
3: through there! Madam!
2: Flight 7 to Washington. All aboard, please. All aboard, please.
0: Mister! You, I've got to get on this plane. Would you sell me your seat for $500?
4: I beg your pardon. I don't think I understand.
0: You, miss... I'll give you $500 for your seat on this flight.
5: I'm awfully sorry, but I have to be in Washington myself tonight.
0: Excuse me. Let me by, please. I beg your pardon. Let me by.
6: Your name, sir?
4: T.L. Haley.
6: Seat 16.
0: Stewardess, I don't have a seat, but I must get on this plane because I've written a letter that's being carried on. And I have to get to Washington when the letter gets there so that perhaps I can stop it from being delivered to my father-in-law. I should...
6: Madam, have you a reservation on this flight?
0: No. I keep telling you that. But since I have to put somebody else off, I must be on this plane. I must.
6: But, madam, if you haven't a ticket,
0: I... But I'm buying a ticket. I don't want to ride for nothing. But there aren't any tickets left.
6: Will you see the ticket agent in the airport, please?
0: No. It's this flight I want. I must be in Washington before a letter that I wrote is on this plane. A very silly letter.
6: Would you mind stepping aside, madam, please? You're preventing the passengers from boarding. Your name, sir?
7: Grant. T.J.
6: Seat 4, Mr. Grant.
0: Stewardess, I wrote so mistaken, I simply must...
6: Your name, madam?
5: Cook, Miss E.J.
6: Seat 11, Miss Kirk.
0: Stewardess, I must get to Washington before that letter does. I may be able to explain to my father-in-law...
7: Darnell Frank.
6: Seat 6, thank you.
0: Stewardess, for heaven's sake, listen to me. I've written a very silly letter that I shouldn't have written. If I don't get it, my husband...
6: Your name, madam?
5: Mrs. George McDonald.
0: Please, stewardess, can't you help me? I don't mean to bother you, but it's so urgent that I get on this plane. If you'd only let me explain it. Stewardess! Will you listen to me?
6: Madam, I'm sorry. I don't doubt that your trip is urgent, but you haven't a seat and I...
0: Stand up! I don't need a seat.
6: Madam, we're ready to take off. You must leave the ship.
0: Please let me stay. I'll give you $500 if you let me stay. Please, Stuart.
6: Madam, if you won't get off, I'll have to have you put off.
0: But I won't. I won't get off. I won't.
6: Mr. Hill, will you help me, please? I can't do anything with this woman. She won't get off the ship.

0: Shall I drive you home now, Mrs. Bradley? Mrs. Bradley!
1: What?
0: Home now?
1: Yes. Mr. Bradley will be home for dinner.

0: some coffee, Neil.
1: No, thanks. Aren't you well, Hilda?
0: Yes, I'm fine.
1: You seem awfully nervous.
0: Nervous?
1: Never seen you like this before. Hilda, please don't worry about things. It's all settled. Isn't it?
0: I guess so.
1: You guess so?
0: I don't want to talk about it anymore.
1: I don't understand you tonight, Hilda.
0: I don't understand myself. What time is it?
1: 10:15?
0: Any minute now.
1: What?
0: Nothing.
1: What do you mean, any minute now?
0: Nothing.
1: You must have meant something.
0: It doesn't matter.
1: Hilda, please, don't brood anymore. I thought I'd come up here and... that we just settled it all. I even told the hotel I'd be checking out tonight. I thought maybe I'd come back here tonight, Hilda. Thought you'd want me to.
0: I do want you to. I do. Neil, go for your bags now. Go right now, will you? Please, it'll only take you an hour.
1: Hilda, what is bothering you? You're shaking like a leaf.
0: I can't stand anymore.
1: Hilda, what is it? You've been acting so strangely all evening. Please, don't cry, Hilda. Tell me what it is. I can help. Darling, it kills me to see you like this. There's nothing to cry about now. Everything's going to be all right.
0: Stop! Leave me alone. Don't touch me.
1: Hilda.
0: You might as well go. There's no use staying any longer.
1: Darling, I've never seen you so upset. Here, drink this. Please, Hilda, have some coffee. Please.
0: I don't want any coffee.
1: Please, here, drink it.
0: It's cold.
1: It'll do you good. If I dropped that cup, you'd have murdered me.
0: Don't.
1: What?
0: Don't answer it.
1: Hilda.
0: Don't answer it, I tell you.
1: You can't answer it in that condition.
0: Leave it. Leave it. Let it ring.
1: Hilda, don't be silly. Hello? Yes, this is Regent 49970. Thank you. Washington must be dead.
0: No. Please come.
1: Hello, Dad? No. It's Neil. Well, I didn't expect to be here either. But Hilda and I have everything patched up. Well, I'm glad, too.
0: God help me.
1: You what? A letter from Hilda?
0: No. No.
1: Tonight? What? Well, you better talk to Hilda about it. Here, talk to Dad.
0: No. No, I don't want to talk to you.
1: Control yourself, Hilda. It's something about a letter you
0: wrote. I know. I don't want to talk to him.
1: Just a minute, Dad. Hilda, will you control yourself? Did you write him a special delivery letter?
0: Yes.
1: Well, he's lost it or something.
0: What?
1: Talk to him. For goodness sake, stop crying.
0: Tell me.
1: He'll tell you.
0: Tell me.
1: The postman brought him a letter in your handwriting. Special delivery. He took it out, laid it down on the terrace railing while he fumbled for his glasses, and it blew off.
0: Go on.
1: By the time he got down 8 flights to the street, it had blown into Kingdom Come or something. Here, talk to him.
0: What? What did you say? Give me that phone. Hello? Yes. What? Yes. Well, it was nothing to say.

You have just heard Special Delivery, as written by Harry W. Junkin, who also directed the production. Abby Lewis starred as Hilda Bradley. Other players in the cast included Lon Clark, Scott McKay, Bernard Grant, Lanny Carville, Mildred Clinton, and Joel Marston. The music was composed and conducted by Dr. Roy Shields. 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

official broadcast from the files of the Federal Bureau of Investigation, presented as a public service by the Equitable Life Assurance Society of the United States and the Equitable Society's representative in your community. Fathers and mothers of America, attention, please. Upon the training you give your children today depends the future of America. 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In about 14 minutes, our sponsor, the Equitable Life Assurance Society of the United States, will have some helpful suggestions for parents. If you wish to equip your children so that they will be able to take advantage of all the opportunities the future offers, don't miss this important message. Tonight's FBI file, The Return of the Mob.

0: Last year, America celebrated victories over two powerful external foes. Victory is made possible only by the perfect coordination, the perfect teamwork of every unit of every branch of the armed forces and civilian production. Today, America is at war against a mighty internal foe, a powerful army of criminals sweeping the nation with the biggest crime wave in her entire history. And victory in this war will depend likewise on perfect teamwork. The perfect teamwork of all branches of law enforcement, local, state, and federal. Plus the cooperation of you, the American citizen. Teamwork of the kind that smashed a criminal kingdom. In tonight's case, from the files of your FBI. Years ago, the White Horse Tavern in the city of Riverdale was a popular speakeasy and the throne room of one of the most powerful mobs of that era. Today, this tavern is only a second-rate bar and grill, looking as worn and grimy as the middle-aged man who has just entered the front door and crossed to the bar.
1: What do you have, mister? I said, what do you have?
2: Oh, not a thing, thanks, eh? I just come in to look around.
1: Well, the 50-cent tour don't start for an hour, so breeze, will you?
2: Wait a minute, Bud. Wait a minute.
1: Yeah?
2: I used to come in here years ago. A lot of years ago.
1: Uh-huh.
2: I was wondering if any of the old customers were still here.
1: Look, Mac, I just came on this job a month ago. Take your business down the street.
2: Wait. Ever hear of Curly Silvers? Sleeping Young?
1: No.
2: How about George Hamilton?
1: Hamilton?
2: Yeah.
1: He's sitting right back there.
2: No kidding. Hey, let's have a
1: couple of beers, right? Okay.
3: Honey, that's wonderful. Really wonderful.
1: Come on, drink up, baby. We gotta be moving.
3: Okay.
2: excuse me.
1: Yeah?
2: I was told there was a friend of mine back here.
1: Well?
2: George Hamilton, do you know him?
1: I'm George Hamilton.
2: Oh, you can't be. You're too young.
1: Look, Pop, what is this, a touch?
2: No. I'm looking for a fellow who used to hang out here 20 years ago.
3: Say, George, maybe he means your old man.
1: My old man worked for this bum. Stop, will you? 20 years ago, his boss was King Brown.
2: I'm King Brown.
1: What?
2: I said, I'm King Brown. This used to be my headquarters.
3: George, is he leveling?
2: Here's a picture, miss. Me and George Hamilton 20 years ago.
1: Let me see that.
2: Sure, here.
1: That's Pop, all right.
2: Yeah, and that's me.
1: Yeah, it is. Well, what do you know? I thought you were sent away for life.
2: I was paroled. Get out 2 days ago.
1: You know something, honey?
3: What?
1: This character used to be the biggest operator in town. King, what brought you back here?
2: I'm on my way to my brother's farm in Minnesota.
1: Did you get the shorts? Eat some coffee?
2: Well, I... Yes.
1: Got the hungries going, too?
2: I could stand them, you. Yeah.
1: Sit down.
3: Hey, I thought we were leaving.
1: I want to talk to the guy.
3: Yeah, but we got
1: all
3: to...
1: All right, sit down. I bought them.
3: Okay.
2: Thanks.
1: King, my old man used to say you were the best organizer he ever saw.
2: Well, that was a long time ago.
1: That happens to be the business I'm interested in right now. Maybe I can pick up a few tips. How about a nice big steak?

0: Go on, go on. Keep talking, King. I just want to fill up your glass again.
1: Thanks. Thanks.
2: I guess this stuff ain't as fancy as you used to drink in the old days, huh, King?
1: Well, honey, at least the label's on the level. Speaking of the old days, you know something?
2: What?
1: I used to own this town and everybody in it. All I had to do was snap my fingers and they'd jump through a hoop. They couldn't even lay a water main or pave a street without my say-so.
0: You mean, unless you got your cut?
1: That's what I said.
2: I guess those days are gone forever, huh, King?
1: Yeah, but only because the guys with any enterprise have either gone up or pushing daisies.
2: What do you mean?
1: If I was 20 or 25 years younger, honey, I could get together a mob and organize this town over the weekend.
0: I'm glad to hear you say that, King.
1: Huh?
0: Because I am 20 years younger.
1: I don't get you.
0: I got the enterprise and I got the guts. All I need is the know-how about organizing the mob and the town. That's where you could help, King.
1: Huh?
0: Look, why don't you forget about your brother's farm? What do you want to do? Finish out your ticket milking cows or stacking wheat?
1: No, but I...
0: I see. Maybe those 20 cycles in the can have softened you up too much.
1: Wait a minute.
0: Maybe you wouldn't know how to get started anymore.
1: Give me another drink.
2: Sure. Here.
1: Wouldn't know how to get started, huh?
0: Would you?
1: Look, first thing I'd do is get a mob together and sell protection to all the stores and shops in town.
0: How?
1: It's a very simple recipe, kid. You just give them the acid treatment.
2: What's that?
1: If the guy says he doesn't want to buy protection, you toss a little acid at him. And you never have to do it more than once, because by the time the acid has burned through his clothes and his skin, he's yelling to do business.
0: King?
1: Huh?
0: Lift your glass. You too, baby.
2: Huh?
0: This town is going to be incorporated again.

0: Things began to move fast behind the scenes in Riverdale. But it was barely a month later that Agent in Charge Collins of the local office of the FBI received a caller on an urgent mission. The caller was Riverdale's chief of police, Claude Monroe. And his mission?
1: It's not news to either of us, Mr. Collins, that the old gang system of organized crime is coming to life again in this country.
2: That's right.
1: But it gave me a pretty stiff jolt last week to find out that it's happening right under my nose in Riverdale.
2: Really? What'd you uncover?
1: Well, I haven't got positive proof, but I'm pretty familiar with all the signs of a gang at work.
2: Yes.
1: You see, I was a rookie cop in Riverdale back in the 20s when the mobs were first getting started in this country.
2: Then you must have had a hand in cleaning up King Brown's old mob here.
1: Yes. That's why I can tell what's happening now. Not with the same mob, of course.
2: They were wiped out when King Brown went up, weren't they?
1: That's right. This is a new gang, but it's getting started along the same old pattern.
2: Mm-hmm.
1: We don't know who's running it or who the hirelings are. But this much we do know.
2: Yes.
1: Nearly every store and shop in Riverdale is paying protection.
2: When did this start?
1: Couldn't have been more than a week or so ago. We've been trying to turn the light on it ever since. But, of course, as you might know...
2: Nobody will talk.
1: Exactly.
2: The same old intimidation curse.
1: It's hard to blame the store and shop owners much.
2: I know. Not when their property, their work, and even their own lives are at stake.
1: But blast it, Collins. The longer they keep silent, the longer they'll be slaves.
2: I know.
1: Something's got to be done. Done fast, or things will be as bad as they were back in the 20s.
2: Yes.
1: No telling what price the people of Riverdale will have to pay before we can break it up.
2: What's your plan of action?
1: Well, that's why I'm here. I need the FBI's help. Job is already too big for my small force.
2: But, Chief, I can't...
1: I know the FBI can't step into a local situation unless some federal law is being violated. But all I'm asking now is, couldn't you at least give us a hand in finding out who's behind this thing?
2: Mr. Monroe, we'll start to look around right now.

0: Okay, even though anybody will make another strike.
1: That's for suckers, the way you're bowling, George.
0: Oh, watch this.
1: Pretty lucky.
2: Nice going, honey.
0: Huh? Oh. Hey, where have you been, baby? I've been waiting to show you the new office.
2: Well, let's see it.
0: Okay, amateurs, the alley's yours. Come on, sugar.
2: Look, George, why did you have to pick a bowling alley?
0: Because it gives us a legal front. I'm playing it smart, sweetheart. Here we are. Now be careful when you step on the rug. You'll sink up to your ankles.
2: George, this is beautiful.
0: Like it?
2: Boy, I love it. And the desk. I never saw such a production.
0: How do I look behind it, sweetheart?
2: All you need is the secretary on your knee.
0: Wow, what are we waiting on?
2: Is this the right position, Mr. Hamilton?
0: Well, let's try and see.
2: Mr. Hamilton.
0: Proud of me now, baby?
2: I don't know. How much money are we making?
0: It's coming in by the crateful.
2: I'm very proud of you.
3: Hello, George.
0: King, from now on, you might try knocking first.
3: Sorry. Well, how are the payments coming in?
0: Why?
3: Just wondering how we're doing.
0: We're doing all right.
3: Any new members for the Southside Protective Association?
0: The boys are out doing a little selling now.
3: How about that drugstore down on Front Street?
0: That's out.
3: What do you mean, sir?
0: It's a chain store. The manager can't spend any dough without an okay from the home office.
3: And you're going to leave it like that?
0: Well, what can we do about it?
3: Look, kid.
0: I told you to stop calling me kid.
3: Whatever I call you, you better get out of business right now if you're going to take alibis instead of dough.
0: Listen, King.
3: Are you going to run this outfit like a bush leaguer, or are you going to run it like I told you? Because if you're not, you better toss in the towel right now and get yourself a job jerking soda.
0: Now, just a minute.
3: I got to go up the street. Give me 20.
0: Okay. Here.
3: Thanks. Oh, and by the way, when I come back, I'm going to write a letter to that drugstore's home office and show you how to get that dough from me.
2: I thought this was your desk, George.
0: Oh, don't worry, sweetheart. I need his brains now. When I finish picking him clean, I'll buy him that ticket to his brother's farm.

0: Collins speaking.
1: Hello, Collins. This is Chief of Police Monroe.
0: Hello, Chief. Any news?
1: Yeah. Those investigative tips you gave us yesterday have already paid off.
0: Oh?
1: The boss of the mob is George Hamilton, Jr., the son of King Brown's former lieutenant.
0: No wonder the pattern of operation was familiar.
1: Everything's the same, even down to throwing acid.
0: Hmm.
1: And here's where the FBI can come into the case.
0: What do you mean?
1: Well, we found out Hamilton sent a threatening letter to the head office in St. Louis of a chain drugstore here.
0: Uh-oh.
1: But we can't get that letter.
0: Why not?
1: Now, it's a small, one-man organization, only four stores, and the owner, just like the other store owners here, is afraid to talk or cooperate.
0: But you've got proof that there is such a letter.
1: Definitely.
0: Then that's enough for us, Chief. We're moving in.

0: We will return to the FBI file in just a moment. Now, three questions and answers on education.
1: First question. Of our 32 presidents of the United States, how many attended a college or a university? 10?
0: 15? The right answer is even higher. 25 of our 32 presidents have had college or university training. Yes, education does help equip men and women for leadership. It helps to build up the character, judgment, and integrity which identify the well-rounded American citizen. Think that over, mothers and dads, and decide now to investigate an equitable educational fund. A life insurance plan that has solved the problem of education costs for thousands of parents who are members of the Equitable Life Assurance Society.
1: Second question. What is an equitable educational fund?
0: It is a plan offered to far-sighted parents by the Equitable Life Assurance Society. And it includes these important features. One, the equitable plan makes sure that money for education will be ready when your child is ready. Two, if you die, the educational fund becomes fully established. If you are totally and permanently disabled, it continues to build up without any further payment. Three, educational costs are spread out over many years instead of being concentrated in a few.
1: Last question. How much would it cost to send your son or daughter to college?
0: That question is answered in a memorandum recently prepared for Equitable Society representatives. It tells the cost of tuition, board, and lodging in 192 leading American colleges. In addition, it summarizes the long-range opportunities open to educated men and women in 29 industries and professions, such as architecture, dentistry, engineering, chemistry, life insurance, social service. The memorandum is crammed with information that every parent should have. Your nearest Equitable Society representative has a copy and will be glad to show it to any sincerely interested parent. Call him tomorrow. You will find him in the phone book under Equitable Society.
1: That's EQUITABLE.
0: The Equitable Life Assurance Society of the United States. And now, back to the FBI file, the return of the mob.

pride of the gangster type of criminals, but seldom do they erase the inborn instinct for crime, the contempt for law and for the rights and property and lives of others. Freed from prison, as was King Brown after 20 years, they need only an opportunity and a taste of their former life to send their criminal blood pounding through their veins.

0: On the floor of the bowling alley office in Riverdale lay the body of George Hamilton, his career as a mob leader cut short by the bullet fired by King Brown. A few miles away in the office of the FBI, agent in charge Collins was making his first move in his drive against the gang.
1: Send for me, Mr. Collins?
2: Yes, Darrell. I just spoke to that druggist in St. Louis, the one who received the threatening letter.
1: Oh?
2: As you know, he didn't want to cooperate with Police Chief Monroe.
1: Yes.
2: But after reflecting on the matter, he decided it was his duty to help the FBI. He's going to fly here this afternoon on business. He'll bring the letter with him.
1: I see.
2: I want you to arrange to meet him at the airport.

0: Well, don't look like anybody heard the shot. That is, nobody but you, sweetheart.
1: What happens now?
0: I don't know yet.
1: Are we just going to sit around here with that body?
0: Maybe.
1: Gene.
0: Yeah?
1: You said something to George when you were having that argument with him.
0: What?
1: You said if you were going to take his gun away from him, you were going to take everything. Remember?
0: Yeah, yeah.
1: What does that mean?
0: It didn't include you, sweetheart.
1: I was just asking.
0: Look, Helen, the only reason you're not down there on the floor, too, is because I never killed a woman. It's bad luck.
1: So what does happen to me?
0: I know, yep. Got more important things to think about.
1: Like what?
0: Like getting rid of the stiff.
1: What are you going to do with him?
0: They can't stuff him and hang him on the wall.
1: Very funny.
0: So, I guess we wait around here until the night, and then you and I will put him in a car and run it off the pier and the river.
1: Just like old times for you, I guess.
0: Not exactly, no. Then I use cement.
2: I met the druggist at the airport all right, Mr. Collins. Here's the letter.
3: Good.
2: It's signed by George Hamilton, all right.
3: Yes, but the body of the letter's in a different handwriting, Carol.
2: Oh?
3: Look at this sample of Hamilton's handwriting. Chief Monroe fished us.
2: Yes. They're different, all right, aren't they?
3: Now we'll compare the handwriting in the body of the letter with this other sample of handwriting I dug out of our files.
2: Whose is it?
3: A gentleman by the name of King Brown.
2: King Brown?
3: Mm-hmm. Monroe said the new gang's operation followed the old King Brown pattern, remember?
2: Yes.
3: I found out a while ago that Brown was released from prison about a month ago.
2: Uh-oh.
3: How would you say these two handwritings compare?
2: It looks like King Brown has returned to Riverdale, huh?
3: Yes. Let's go.

0: Look at that open safe and those desk drawers. What do you make of this, Collins?
1: Offhand, I...
2: Mr. Collins, look.
1: What?
2: That's blood on the carpet over there.
1: Well, Brown must have done a little liquidating.
2: And whoever was here last hasn't been gone long, either.
1: What have you found, Terrell?
2: Cigarette. Still smoking in this ashtray. A woman's cigarette. Lipstick on it.
0: Hmm. That must have been Hamilton's girl.
1: Yes.
0: But who was liquidated?
1: My guess is that it was Hamilton. And inasmuch as they've just cleaned out, Brown will have to get rid of the body before he does anything else.
0: And I've got a hunch where we can...

0: You know I killed Hamilton, and you know who's the boss of the mob.
1: Look, King, you don't think I'd ever double-cross you, do you?
0: I'm going to guarantee that right now.
1: King, what are you going to... King!
2: So long, sweetheart. You're staying in there for the ride.
1: No, no!
3: Here we are, Brown.
4: Who are you?
3: Special Agent.

0: room with Hamilton, though, on the floor of the car.
1: How'd you know I'd be here?
2: Chief Monroe remembered this pier. According to him, this is where you used to dump all your victims. Come on, Chief. We're going to get the rest of his boys.

penitentiary serving a life sentence. And Riverdale has once more been freed from mob rule. Tonight's case from the files of your FBI.

local law enforcement officers are doing their part faithfully. And 24 hours around the clock, your FBI is doing its part. But are you doing yours? It is your fight, too. And the security of your home,

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2: The Columbia Workshop. Tonight we are happy to bring you a condensed version of Shakespeare's As You Like It. The production will be directed by one of the great talents of the English-speaking stage, Margaret Webster. Miss Webster is known to many millions of American theatergoers as an actress of front-rank ability and is equally familiar to the profession itself as a director. New York has seen her skill demonstrated in the Maurice Evans successes Henry IV, Richard II, and more recently, Hamlet. During the past year at the New York World's Fair, Miss Webster's direction of the Globe Theatre Group was responsible for a great portion of the success of that delightful spot called Merry England. Miss Webster's characterization last year of Magdalene in the Broadway play Family Portrait will be long remembered. This evening, she will be heard in the role of Rosalind. The Columbia Workshop brings you now Shakespeare's As You Like It with Margaret Webster. The story of As You Like It concerns two brothers, the elder of whom, Duke of a French province, was deposed and banished by his younger brother, Frederick. At the opening of the play, Rosalind, daughter of the banished Duke, is living at her uncle Frederick's court as companion to his own daughter, Celia. A young man, Orlando, by his bravery in a wrestling match held before the court, attracts the attention of Duke Frederick and the admiration of the girls. The Duke, however, on learning that Orlando is the son of a nobleman who had been a close friend to the banished Duke, becomes enraged and sends Orlando away. His rage turns against Rosalind as well, since she is a constant reminder of the ill treatment he afforded his brother, and he banishes her in turn. Celia, after vainly pleading for Rosalind, decides to join her in a search for her father, the banished Duke, in the Forest of Arden, where the exiles fleet the time carelessly as they did in the Golden Age. Since it would be unsafe for two young women to travel in the forest, they disguise themselves as a young countryman and a country girl, pretending that they are brother and sister. Meanwhile, Orlando, who escaped the threat of his cruel brother Oliver's envy and malice, has also come to the Forest of Arden. He comes upon the banished Duke and his party, who are just about to eat their dinner.

0: Now, my crewmates and brothers in exile, hath not old custom made this life more sweet than that of painted pomp? Are not these woods more free from peril than the envious court? Sweet are the uses of adversity, which, like the toad, ugly and venomous, wears yet a precious jewel in his head. And this, our life, exempt from public haunt, finds tongues in trees, books in the running brooks, sermons in stones, and good in everything.
1: Forbear, and eat no more.
2: Why, I have eaten none yet.
1: Forbear, I say. He dies that touches any of this fruit till I and my affairs are answered.
2: And you will not be answered with reason. I must die.
0: Peace, Jaques. What would you have? Your gentleness shall force more than your force move us to gentleness.
1: I almost die for food. And let me have it.
0: Sit down and feed. And welcome to our table.
1: Speak you so gently? Pardon me, I pray you. I thought that all things had been savage here. But whate'er you are, that in this desert inaccessible lose and neglect the creeping hours of time. If ever you have looked on better days, if ever been where bells had knolled to church, if ever sat at any good man's feast and know what 'tis to pity and be pitied, let gentleness my strong enforcement be.
0: Welcome. Fall to. I will not trouble you as yet to question you about your fortune. Jaques, thou seest we are not all alone unhappy. This wide and universal theater presents more woeful pageants than the scene wherein we play in.
2: All the world's a stage, and all the men and women merely players. They have their exits and their entrances, and one man in his time plays many parts, his acts being seven ages. At first the infant, mewling and puking in the nurse's arms, and then the whining schoolboy, with his satchel and shining morning face, creeping like snail unwillingly to school. And then the lover, sighing like furnace, with a woeful ballad made to his mistress' eyebrow. Then a soldier, full of strange oaths and bearded like the pard, jealous in honor, sudden and quick in quarrel, seeking the bubble reputation even in the cannon's mouth. And then the justice, in fair round belly with good cape and line, with eyes severe and beard of formal cut, full of wise saws and modern instances. And so he plays his part. The sixth age shifts into the lean and slippered pantaloon, with spectacles on nose and pouch on side. His youthful hose well saved, a world too wide for his shrunk shank, and his big manly voice, turning again toward childish treble, pipes and whistles in his sound. Last scene of all, that ends this strange eventful history, is second childishness and mere oblivion. Sans teeth, sans taste, sans eyes, sans everything.
3: Jupiter, how weary are my spirits.
1: I care not for my spirits if my legs were not weary.
3: I tell thee, Celia, I could find in my heart to disgrace my man's apparel and to cry like a woman.
4: I pray you, cousin, bear with me. I can go no further.
3: Well, Touchstone, this is the Forest of Arden.
1: Aye, now am I in Arden, the more fool I. When I was at home, I was in a better place. But travelers must be content.
3: Aye, be so, good Touchstone.
4: I pray you, one of you question yon man. If he for gold will give us any food. I faint almost to death.
3: Prithee, shepherd, if that love or gold can in this desert place buy entertainment, bring us where we may rest ourselves and feed.
5: I am shepherd to another man. My master is of churlish disposition. Besides his coat, his flocks and bonds of feed are now on sale, and at our sheepcut now, by reason of his absence, there is nothing that you will feed on.
3: I pray thee, if it stand with honesty, buy thou the cottage, pasture, and the flock, and thou shalt have to pay for it of us.
4: And we will mend thy wages. I like this place, and willingly could waste my time in it.
5: I will your very faithful feeder be, and buy it with your gold right suddenly.
2: Let no face be kept in mind but the fair of Rosaline. Hang there my verse in witness of my love,
1: And thou, thrice crowned queen of night, survey with thy chaste eye from thy pale sphere above thy huntress' name that my full life doth sway. Run, run, Orlando, carve on every tree the fair, the chaste, and unexpressive she.
4: Why should this a desert be? For it is unpeopled. No, tongues I'll hang on every tree that shall civil saying show. But upon the fairest boughs or at every sentence end, will I Rosalinda write.
3: Oh, most gentle Pulpida.
4: Rosalind.
3: What tedious homily of love have you wearied your parishioners withal and never cried, have patience, good people.
4: Try you who hath done this?
3: Is it a man?
4: And a chain that you once wore about his neck.
3: Oh,
4: change you color?
3: I prithee who?
4: Oh, wonderful, wonderful, and most wonderful, wonderful, and yet again, wonderful. And after that, out of all whooping.
3: Good, my complexion. Thus, I think, though I am caparisoned like a man, I have a doublet and hose in my disposition. I prithee, take the cork out of thy mouth, that I may drink thy tidings.
4: It is young Orlando that has tripped up the wrestler's heels and your heart, both in an instant.
3: Orlando?
4: Orlando.
3: Alas, the day, what shall I do with my doublet and hose? What did he when I sought him? What said he? How looked he? Wherein went he? What makes he here? Did he ask for me? Where remains he? How parted he with thee? And when shall I see him again? Answer me in one word.
4: Oh, you must borrow me Gargantua's mouth first. 'Tis a word too great for any mouth of this age's size. I found him under a tree, like a dropped acorn.
3: It may well be called Jove's tree when it drops forth such fruit.
4: Give me audience, good madam. Proceed. He was furnished like a hunter.
3: Oh, ominous. He comes to kill my heart.
4: I would sing my song without a burden. That brings me out of tune.
3: Do you not know that I am a woman? When I think, I must speak. Sweet, say on.
4: Soft. Comes he not here?
3: 'Tis he. I will speak to him like a saucy lackey. And under that habit, play the knave with him.
6: Do you hear, Forrester?
7: Very well. What would you?
6: I pray you, what is the clock?
7: You should ask me what time of day. There's no clock in the forest.
6: Then there is no true lover in the forest. Else sighing every minute and groaning every hour would detect the lazy foot of time as well as a clock.
7: Where dwell you, pretty youth?
6: With the shepherdess, my sister. Here in the skirts of the forest like fringe upon a petticoat.
7: Are you native of this place? Your accent is something finer than you could purchase in so removed a dwelling.
6: I have been told so of many, but that indeed an old religious uncle of mine taught me to speak, who was in his youth an inland man, one that knew courtship too well. For there he fell in love. I have heard him read many lectures against it. And I thank God I am not a woman to be touched with so many.

0: He taught me how to know a man in love, in which cage of rushes I'm sure you are not prisoner.
1: What were his marks?
0: A lean cheek, which you have not. A blue eye and sunken, which you have not. A beard neglected, which you have not. Then your hose should be unguarded, your sleeve unbuttoned, your shoe untied, everything about you demonstrating a careless desolation. But you are no such man.
1: Fair youth, I would. I could make thee believe. I love.
0: Me believe it? You may as soon make her that you love believe it. Which I warrant she is apter to do than to confess she does. But in good sooth, are you he that hangs the verses on the trees wherein Rosalind is so admired?
1: I swear to the youth, by the white hand of Rosalind, I am that he. That unfortunate he.
0: But are you so much in love as your rhymes speak?
1: Neither rhyme nor reason can express how much.
0: Love is merely a madness, and I tell you, deserves as well a dark house and a whip as madmen do. And the reason why they are not so punished and cured is that the lunacy is so ordinary, the whippers are in love too. Yes, I profess curing it by counsel.
1: Did you ever cure any so?
0: Yes, one. And in this manner. He was to imagine me his love, his mistress, and I set him every day to woo me. At which time would I, being a moonish youth, grieve, be effeminate, changeable, longing and liking, full of tears, full of smiles, would now like him, now loathe him, now weep for him, then spit at him. And thus I cured him. And this way will I take upon me to wash your liver as clean as a sound sheep's heart.
1: I would not be cured, youth.
0: I would cure you, if you would but call me Rosalind, and come every day to my cot and woo me.
1: No, by my faith, my love, I will. Tell me where it is.
0: Go with me to it and I'll show it to you. And by the way, you shall tell me where in the forest you live. Will you go?
1: With all my heart, could you?
0: Nay, you must call me Rosalind.

0: good Audrey. I will fetch up your goats, Audrey. And how, Audrey? Am I the man yet? Doth my simple feature content you?
1: Your features, Touchstone, Lord warrant us. What features?
0: Truly, I would the gods had made thee poetical.
1: I do not know what poetical is. Is it honest in deed and word? Is it a true thing?
0: No, truly, for the truest poetry is the most feigning. And lovers are given to poetry, and what they swear in poetry may be said as lovers they do feign.
1: Do you wish, then, that the gods had made me poetical?
0: I do, truly, for thou swearest to me thou art honest. Now, if thou wert a poet, I might have some hope thou didst feign.
1: Would you not have me honest?
0: No, truly, unless thou wert hard favored. For honesty coupled to beauty is to have honey a sauce to sugar.
1: Well, I am not fair. Therefore, I pray the gods make me honest.
0: Truly, to cast away honesty upon a foul slut were to put good meat into an unclean dish.
1: I am not a slut. No, I thank the gods I am foul.
0: Well, praise be the gods for thy foulness. Sluttishness may come hereafter. But be it as it may be, Audrey, I will marry thee.
1: Will the gods give us joy?

0: talk to me, Celia, I will weep.
1: Do I, prithee? But yet have the grace to consider that tears do not become a man.
0: His very hair is of a dissembling color.
1: Something broader than Judas.
0: They say his hair is of a good color.
1: An excellent color. Not chestnut was ever the only color.
0: But why did he swear he would come this morning and comes not?
1: Nay, certainly there is no truth in him.
0: Not true in love?
1: Yes, when he is in. But I think he is not in.
0: You have heard him swear downright he was.
1: Was is not is. Besides, the oath of a lover is no stronger than the word of a tapster.
2: Good day and happiness, dear Rosalind.
0: Why, how now, Orlando? Where have you been all this while? You a lover, and you served me such another trick, never come in my sight more.
2: Pardon me, dear Rosalind.
0: Nay, and you be so tardy, come no more in my sight. I'd as leap the wood of a snail.
2: Of a snail?
0: I of a snail. Come, woo me, woo me. For now am I in a holiday humor, and like enough to consent. Am not I your Rosalind?
2: I take some joy to say you are. Because I would be talking of her.
0: Well, in her person, I say I will not have you.
2: Then in mine own person, I die.
0: No, Faith, die by attorney. The poor world is almost 6,000 years old, and in all this time there was not any man died in a love cause. Uh-huh. Men have died from time to time, and worms have eaten them, but not for love.
2: I would not have my right, Rosalind, of this mind, for I protest her frown might kill me.
0: By this hand, it will not kill a fly. But come, now I will be your Rosalind in a more coming on disposition. And ask me what you will, I will grant it.

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1: Faith, will I, Fridays and Saturdays and all.
0: And wilt thou have me?
1: I and 20 such.
0: What says thou?
1: Are you not good?
0: I hope so.
1: Why, then can one desire too much of a good thing? Come, sister, you shall be the priest and marry us. Give me your hand, Orlando. What do you say, sister?
0: Pray, marry us.
2: I cannot say the words.
1: You must begin. Will you, Orlando?
2: Go to. Will you, Orlando, have to wife this Rosalind?
0: I will.
1: Aye, but when?
0: Why, now, as fast as she can marry us.
1: Then you must say, I take thee, Rosalind, for wife.
0: I take thee, Rosalind, for wife.
1: I might ask you for your commission, but I do take thee, Orlando, for my husband. Now tell me how long you would have her after you were possessed her.
0: Forever and a day.
1: Stay a day without the ever. No, no, Orlando. Men are April when they woo, December when they wed. Maids are May when they are maids, but the sky changes when they are wives. I will be more jealous of thee than a Barbary cock pigeon over his hen. I will weep for nothing, and I will do that when you are disposed to be merry.
0: But will my Rosalind do so?
1: By my life, she will do as I do.
0: Oh, but she is wise.
1: Or else she could not have the wit to do this. The wiser, the waywarder. Make the doors upon a woman's wit, and it will out of the casement. Shut that, and twill out of the keyhole. Stop that, twill fly with the smoke out of the chimney.
0: Oh, for these 2 hours, Rosalind, I will leave thee.
1: Alas, dear love, I cannot let thee 2 hours.
0: I must attend the Duke at dinner. By 2 o'clock, I will be with thee again.
1: Aye, go your ways, go your ways. I knew what you would prove. My friends told me as much, and I thought no less. That flattering tongue of yours won me. 'Tis but one cast away, and so come death. 2 o'clock is your hour.
0: Aye, sweet Rosalind.
1: By my troth, and in good earnest, and so God mend me, and by all pretty oaths that are not dangerous, if you break one jot of your promise, or come 1 minute behind your hour, I will think you the most pathetical break promise, the most hollow lover, the most unworthy of her you call Rosalind, that may be chosen out of the gross band of the unfaithful. Therefore, beware my censure, and keep your promise.
0: With no less religion than if thou wert indeed my Rosalind. So adieu.
1: Well, time is the old justice that examines all such offenders, and let time try. Adieu.
2: You have simply misused our sex in your love, Prince.
1: Oh, cuz, my pretty little cuz, that thou didst know how many fathoms deep I am in love. I'll tell thee, Celia, I cannot be out of the sight of Orlando. I'll go find the shadow and sigh till he comes.
2: And I'll sleep

0: I'll say you, cousin. Is it not past 2 o'clock and here much Orlando?
1: Why, wouldn't you, with pure love, that troubled brain, have ten his bow and arrows and he's gone forth to sleep?
2: Good morrow, fair ones. Pray you, if you know where in the purlieus of this forest stands a sheepcot fenced about with olive trees.
1: West of this place, down in the neighbor bottom.
2: Are not you the owner of the house I did inquire for?
1: It is no boast being asked to say we are.
2: Orlando doth commend him to you both. And to that youth he calls as Rosalind, he sends this bloody napkin.
1: Oh.
2: Are you he?
1: I am. What must we understand by this? I pray you tell it.
2: When last the young Orlando parted from you, he left a promise to return again within an hour. And pacing through the forest, chewing the food of sweet and bitter fancy, lo, what befell. Under an oak whose boughs were mossed with age, a wretched, ragged man, o'ergrown with hair, lay sleeping on his back. Under a bush's shade, a lioness, with udders all drawn dry, lay crouching, head on ground, with cat-like watch, when that the sleeping man should stir. This scene, Orlando did approach the man and found it was his brother, his elder brother.
1: Oh, I have heard him speak of that same brother, and he did render him the most unnatural that lived amongst men.
2: And well he might so do, for well I knew he was unnatural.
0: But to Orlando, did he leave him there food to the sucked and hungry lioness?
2: Twice did he turn his back and purposed so, but kindness, nobler ever than revenge, made him give battle to the lioness, who quickly fell before him, in which, hurtling from miserable slumber, I awake.
1: Are you his brother?
0: Was you he rescued?
1: Was you that did so oft contrive to kill him?
2: T'was I, but 'tis not I. I do not shame to tell you what I was, since my conversion so sweetly tastes, being the thing I am.
0: But for the bloody napkin?
2: By and by. He led me instantly into his cave, there stripped himself, and yet upon his arm the lioness had torn some flesh away, which all this while had bled. And now he fainted, and cried in fainting upon Rosalind. Brief, I recovered him, bound up his wound. He sent me hither, to tell this story that you might excuse his broken promise, and to give this napkin, dyed in his blood, unto the shepherd youth that he in sport doth call his Rosalind.
1: Oh, well, how now? Ganymede! Sweet Ganymede!
2: Many will swoon when they do look on blood.
1: There is more in it. Cousin, Ganymede!
2: Look, he recovers.
1: I would I were at home. We'll lead you thither. I pray you take him by the arm.
2: Be of good cheer, youth. You are man. You lack a man's heart.
0: I do so, I confess it. A body would think this was well counterfeited. I pray you tell your brother how well I counterfeited.
2: This was not counterfeit. There is too great testimony in your complexion that it was a passion of earnest.
1: Come, you look paler and paler. Pray you draw homewards. Good sir, go with us.
3: Joyful day, Audrey. Tomorrow will we be married.
4: I do desire it with all my heart, Touchstone, and I hope it is no dishonest desire to be a woman of the world.
3: A man might, if he were of a fearful heart, stagger in this attempt. For here we have no temple but the wood, no assembly but foreign beasts. But what though? Courage!

0: my dear Orlando, how it grieves me to see thee wear thy heart in a scarf.
1: It is my arm, Rosalind.
0: I thought thy heart had been wounded with the claws of a lion.
1: Wounded it is, but with the eyes of a lady.
0: Did your brother tell you how I counterfeited a swoon when he showed me your handkerchief?
1: Aye. And greater wonders than that.
0: Oh, I know where you are. For your brother and my sister no sooner met, but they looked. No sooner looked, but they loved.
1: They shall be married tomorrow, and I will bid the Duke to the nuptial. But, oh, how bitter a thing it is to look into happiness through another man's eyes.
0: Why, then, tomorrow I cannot serve your turn for Rosalind.
1: I can live no longer by thinking.
0: I will weary you then no longer with idle talking. I have, since I was 3 years old, conversed with a magician, most profound in his art and yet not damnable. If you do love Rosalind so near the heart, as your gesture cries it out, when your brother marries Tia, shall you marry her?
1: Speakst thou in sober meaning?
0: By my life I do, which I tender dearly, though I say I am a magician. Therefore, put you in your best array, bid your friends. For if you will be married tomorrow, you shall. And to Rosalind, if you will.
1: I'll not fail if I live.
2: Another flood toy, and these couples are coming to the Ark. Here comes a pair of very strange beasts.
3: Salutation and greeting to you all.
2: Good, my lord, bid him welcome. This is the motley-minded gentleman that I have so often met in the forest. He has been a courtier, he swears.
3: If any man doubt that, let him put me to my purgation. I have trod a measure, I have flattered a lady, I have been politic with my friends, smooth with mine enemy, I have undone 3 tailors, I have had 4 quarrels, and like to have fought one.
2: Good, my lord, like this fellow.
4: I like him very well.
3: God heal you, sir. I desire you of the like.
5: Bear your body more seeming, Audrey. A poor virgin, sir. An ill-favored thing, sir, but mine own. A poor humor of mine, sir, to take that no man else will. Rich honesty dwells like a miser, sir, in a poor house, as your pearl in your foul oyster.
0: Could you receive thy daughter?
4: If there be truth in sight, she is my daughter.
1: If there be truth in sight, you are my Rosalind.
0: I'll have no father if you be not he. I'll have no husband if you be not he.
4: Oh, my dear niece, welcome thou art to me, even daughter, welcome in no less degree. Play music, and you, brides and bridegrooms all, with measure heaped in joy, to the measures fall.
6: It was a lover and his lance with a hand on.

0: ding, ding, ding, ding, ding, ding, ding,
1: The Columbia Workshop has brought you Shakespeare's As You Like It, directed by Margaret Webster and featuring Miss Webster in the role of Rosalind. Others in the cast were Kate Warrener as Celia, Eula Guy as Audrey, Wesley Addy as Orlando, Wallace Acton as Touchstone, McDonald Carey as Jacques, Dennis Hoy as the Banished Duke, Arthur Sachs as Oliver, John O'Shaughnessy as Corin, Frank Holliday as the singer. The musical portion of the production was created by Alexander Semler. Next week at the same time, the Columbia Workshop will present an original fantasy in blank verse by Joseph Liss, titled The Story of Dogtown Common. 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
2: Here is the ruin of the famous bell tower built by the great Bonadonna 4 centuries ago. It doesn't look like much, does it? A heap of rubble, shapeless, covered with earth and black moss. If I hadn't told you it was once a bell tower, the pride of all Italy, you would think it was only an ugly rubbish pile, mercifully grown over by the jungle of time. But dreams lie buried here, and memories. And the ghosts of a man and his genius are said to haunt the spot. Some even say the spirit of Bonadonna's bell still tolls high up in the silent night sky. Others scoff, a bell cannot have a ghost, even if there were such things. But what is that ghostly sound? Surely no earthly bell ever sounded like that. Can it be that Bonadonna's bell actually does toll for its long-dead maker? Though the tower that supported it is now no more. Or does the shade of Bonadonna himself still linger here, thinking back to the day he was called in by the chief magistrate of the town?
3: I'm flattered, Your Honor, that the chief magistrate of so prosperous a town should have heard of the humble architect called Bonadonna.
4: Your pretended modesty is not very convincing, Signor Bonadonna. But if I were responsible for the wonderful monuments you have built, I suppose I wouldn't be very modest either.
3: Naturally. But there is only one Bonadonna. Perhaps you should start by imagining yourself Michelangelo and work up to imagining yourself the incomparable Bonadonna.
4: Michelangelo was a very great artist.
3: A beginner. He would have sat at my feet.
4: Your views are interesting, Signor Bonadonna, but it was not to discuss art that I summoned you here.
3: Spare the oratory, Your Honor. My time is valuable.
4: To be sure. Briefly, Signor, our town has grown rich through trade with the Near East. And now, at last, we can afford the finest monument in all of Italy. The elders have voted to have you build the most imposing bell tower that your genius can conceive.
3: Your town must be very rich indeed to afford my services.
4: Never fear, the money is there. More than you have ever been paid for. And if you build a bell tower that will bring admirers from all over the civilized world, you will get a bonus of twice the fee agreed upon.
3: That is an incentive.
4: Can you fulfill it?
3: I will erect a bell tower that will endure forever. Its fame will be known wherever men dwell, be it in palaces or caves.
4: That, Signor Bonadonna, is precisely what we want.
3: And I am just the man to do it.

0: always bustling with commerce, its harbor filled with proud sailing ships and the streets with sailors from all over the Mediterranean, the town suddenly realized what real activity was when Bonadonna brought his crew of masons and artisans. The chief magistrate and the elders came day by day to marvel at stone by stone, and month after month, the tower strained toward the sky. But there were some who grumbled at this amazing creation of Bonadonna's genius.
1: I tell you, Bonadonna is mad. No matter how great an architect he is, he can't build a tower as high as this without a wider base.
2: He wants to build it so slim and tall that people will wonder how it stands against even the gentlest breeze.
1: Against the breeze, yes. But when the winds and gales roar down from the mountains, it'll topple like a pencil stood on end.
3: Take it easy. There. More bricks for you, Enrico and Cesare.
2: Careful how you dump those bricks, Paolo.
1: You want the whole insane tower to come tumbling down?
3: Oh, you two are always grumbling. One would think you were better architects than Bonadonna himself.
4: Better than he used to be? No. But Signor Bonadonna is not as sane and cautious as he once was.
5: What? Are you hinting that he is
2: crazy? Yes. You think he is not a maniac, eh, Paolo?
3: That's right.
4: We will prove it, then. We are on the top of the tower. How high above the ground are we?
3: 200 feet.
4: And Bonadonna proposes to build it another 100 feet, 300 in all. Yet the base is wide enough for a tower only half that height.
2: Already you can feel its sway when the wind is strong.
3: What will happen when the winter comes and the gales roar down from the mountains?
1: Always you are asking that question, Enrico. And you never phrase it different.
3: This is no time for literary effect. Answer what I ask.
5: Well, I don't know. I am no Bonadonna. He must have made allowances for the wind and earthquake.
2: With a huge bell and clock on top of the tower.
3: The weight alone will be enough to pull the whole thing down. And when the gales roar down from the mountains...
5: I know. Well, I will admit that my wife worries when I leave for work in the morning.
2: And why, Paolo?
5: Well, it's silly. You know how women talk. She says if the tower stands when it is 300 feet tall, it will prove that Bonadonna is in league with Satan.
4: That is a possibility.
2: Of course, Enrico. I had not thought of it. That would explain why he thinks it can stand on so small a base.
4: And the gales that will roar down from the mountains will not tumble it to the ground.
2: Bonadonna, in league with Satan.
6: Hey, you up there, what are you doing chattering and loafing? Get to work!
2: Slave driver.
3: Fool of the devil. The Lord will have vengeance for this blasphemous bell tower. He will smash it to the ground, and you along with it.
6: All right, you incompetent fool. The metal is molten. Swing it over to the mold.
5: Everything is finished. Now all we have to do is wait for the bell to cool in its mold. And then haul it up to the top of the tower. Signor Bonadonna.
3: What is it, Paolo?
5: The man and I, we have been talking. My wife, too. Of course, you know what women are, but it's different with the men. I mean, we're all experienced. We've worked with you a long time.
6: What in the name of heaven are you gabbling about?
5: Who dares to use that sacred name, you?
6: Name of the saint? Who has a better right than the great Bonadonna? Will you come to the point?
5: Is it the bell tower, Signor? There is only one way that a tower so high can be supported by so slim a base.
6: Yes. Which way is that?
5: By a pact with the devil.
6: You fools! You superstitious apes! I'm hundreds of years ahead of my time. I worked out mathematically every stress and strain before the first shovel dug into the soil.
3: I don't need Satan. My science is enough.
5: But, senor, look at the size of the bell we are casting. When we pull it up to the top of the tower, its weight will make the whole
3: thing.
5: Senor Banadona, what are you going to do?
3: You will stop me.
5: Senor.
3: You hear? This tower is calling senor. My dream.
5: No, senor.
3: I'll kill you, you.
4: Teach you to meddle.
3: Does anyone else want a taste of the same medicine?
4: I thought not. All right. Remove the body of this poor dead fool. Then get back to work.
3: And I'll stand for no more nonsense.
4: Or Paolo will have company in a graveyard.
2: Murderer, you will hang for this.
4: The great Banadonna? Hang for the killing of a stupid pig? Ah, no. There is no court that would convict the greatest architect in all Italy. Poor Paolo. How are we going to break the news to his wife?
2: Look, with one blow of that murderous ladle, that devil's accomplice messed in his skull. See how the blood is spattered everywhere. Ooh. Enrico.
5: What is it, Cesare?
2: Look at the bell we are casting.
5: Dio mio. A drop of Paolo's blood splashed into the molten metal. It is an evil omen.
3: Your attention, please, worshipful elders of our fair town. We are gathered here to sit in judgment upon one Banadonna architect who has been accused of slaying one Paolo, artisan. You have heard the testimony of the eyewitnesses. Now I will call the defendant to state his case. Signor Banadonna, what have you to say in your defense?
4: If it please your honor, would you clear the court of all spectators and witnesses for the deceased?
3: Very well. Clear the court.
4: Thank you, Your Honor.
3: Now, Signor Banadonna, is it or is it not true that you killed Paolo, the artisan, with a blow of a heavy utensil known as a ladle, which is used for pouring molten metal?
4: Yes, I did, Your Honor.
3: Then you plead guilty.
4: Oh, no, Your Honor. I would not do anything like that to harm your interests, eh?
3: How would you pleading guilty harm my interests?
4: The bell tower I'm building is a very costly monument, is it not?
3: Naturally. Our town is rich and we want nothing but the best.
4: But a half-completed tower would be the laughing stock of all Italy, isn't it so? Not to mention a waste of the money that has already been spent on it.
3: You have a point there.
4: I can imagine a scene 100 years from now. Visitors from some distant land are gazing at the topless monstrosity. Oh, how sad, one of them exclaimed. This could have been the most beautiful bell tower in the whole wide world. Why was it never finished? Do you not know, asks another? The architect, the Maestro Banadonna, slew a meddlesome fool who got just what he deserved. But Banadonna was hanged. The tower was never completed because nobody could duplicate the great architect's plans, and the art of designing monuments was set back for many centuries. Oh, what a pity, the first one laments. It's enough to wrench even a tyrant's heart.
3: Of course, justice must be done, Signor Banadone.
4: Justice has been done. Paolo would have worked his fellow idiots into a superstitious rage. And all the money you have invested in the tower would have gone for naught.
3: Yes, Signor Banadone. Yes. We, the elders and I, have the sacred duty of handling our neighbor's money. Therefore, it is my opinion that you acted wisely and in the best interest of the town by quelling the threatened revolt. Do you agree, venerable colleague?
7: I agree.
3: Then, Senor Bonadonna, we absolve you of all guilt in the death of one Paolo Austin.
0: Thank you, gentlemen. I knew you would not allow justice to be undone. Now I shall return to my work on the bell tower, which I will force to completion as speedily as possible. Adio.
8: Well, well, my faithful friend. The great Bonadonna is free.
0: But why is it that some of you do not look properly joyful?
9: You are free now, you tool of Satan. But Paolo will have his revenge from the grave. And soon.
0: That drop of blood that splashed into the molten casting of the bell when Bonadonna killed Paolo, everyone said was an omen from beyond. An omen that poor dead Paolo would take vengeance on Bonadonna for his murder. Yet, nothing seemed to happen. But the day finally arrived when the bell was to be swung up to the top of the tower. And then, at last, the workmen felt that Bonadonna's time on earth was drawing to an end.
3: Music, the biggest and most exquisite bell that ever was made. Oh, but wait, what is this? A floor and the nape of my beautiful bell. Oh, I will soon have this all fixed. Just chip out the weak metal, scrape away the rough edges, and fill it in with this secret formula of mine. There, as good as new.
8: All right, everybody. We're ready to swing the bell into position. Grab the rope. Ready now. Pull! Easy now. Easy. That's it. Down a bit. All right, there you are. There. The bell is in place. Now, what have you to say, you ignorant jackanapes? You thought you could teach Bonadonna something about architecture, huh? Well, this bell tower will outlast you and your entire line of descendants. Perhaps it will outlast time itself. And now I start on the mechanism to strike the bell on the hours. If my tower is the wonder of Italy, my mechanical ringer will be the wonder of the world.
3: I'm coming. The idea of waking up a man of my position at this time of night.
10: Well,
3: what is it?
10: Your pardon, Your Honor. Forgive us for waking you so late at night.
11: Yes, but it was necessary, Your Honor. It's urgent.
3: Hey, you're two of the men who worked on the bell tower, aren't you?
11: Yes, Your Honor.
3: Well, what's wrong? Has an accident befallen Signor Bonadonna?
10: No, Your Honor, not yet.
11: That mechanism he is perfecting to strike the hours. He's working secretly on it at the top of the tower.
10: Everything he needs is brought to the bottom, carefully wrapped up. He opens the door and takes the packages. He permits nobody to see what he's doing.
3: I find nothing wrong with that. There are men who would sell their souls to learn Bonadonna's secrets.
11: Perhaps that is how he obtained those secrets. By selling his own soul.
3: Hey, what's that? Are you bringing a formal charge of witchcraft against Signor Bonadonna?
10: No,
0: Your Honor. We have told you that everything is brought to the bottom of the tower for Signor Bonadonna. That was a mistake.
10: There was one thing he went out and got himself.
3: Yes.
11: It was an object the size and shape of a man, wrapped round and round with a white cloth.
10: If one were to dig up poor dead Paolo from his grave, Your Honor, and carry him furtively to the tower late at night, still clad in his shroud, that is the sort of parcel one would carry, the sort we just saw Signor Bonadonna carrying.
3: A corpse, an automatic ringing mechanism, and utter secrecy. There is a sinister logic about the combination.
10: There's only one way to be certain.
12: Yes, Your Honor. That is why we brought these shovels along with us.
10: Hurry, Enrico! Feather!
13: Yes, Your Honor.
10: This confounded night air was always hard on my arthritis. And here in this deserted graveyard, it seems still worse.
12: We're almost out of the coffin, Your Honor.
13: I've struck it.
10: Good, good. Now make haste.
12: All right, Cassidy. The top of the coffin is cleared. Now give me a hand in opening it.
13: Right.
10: But Paolo's body is still there.
11: Paolo is still here, Your Honor. But Signor Bernardino could be using another dead body for his automatic mechanism.
10: You are right, Cesar. I will speak to Signor Bernardino the very first thing in the morning. I heard something very disturbing yesterday. You, Signor Bernardino, are reputed to be making your secret ringing mechanism out of a corpse.
4: I see. One brought back to life, of course, enslaved by my wizardry to strike the hours forevermore, huh? Naturally, you have a certain measure of proof, Your Honor.
10: Oh, yes, yes. You were seen carrying what appeared to be a body wrapped in a shroud. It was late at night, and you were hurrying toward the tower as if wishing not to be observed.
4: It is my inflexible practice never to display my inventions until they can safely be shown. That time will come when the tower is thrown open to the public.
10: Well, when will that be, Signor?
4: Tomorrow at noon, Your Honor. And you will see that you and your precious townspeople are the worst pack of meddling fools that ever handicapped a genius. Now, if you will excuse me, I shall return to my work.
10: What a strange man. I was so sure of myself. Well, we will know tomorrow if the rumors are true. I can't understand what is delaying Bernardino. The bell was to ring at the stroke of noon.
11: It is noon now, Your Honor.
10: I know, Cesar. That's what puzzles me. Signor Bernardino is usually a man of his word.
11: Maybe he found it necessary to make some very sudden changes, Your Honor.
10: Yes, that could very well be. Well, we shall soon find out. I'll hail it. Signor Bernardino! Signor Bernardino! He doesn't answer.
11: Naturally. He is probably much too busy.
10: Well, we won't give him any more time to destroy the evidence. If we can prove a sorcery charge, we won't have to pay him a button. Open the door.
13: It's locked.
10: Then break it down. All right, men, follow me.
13: No sign of him here in the lookout room. I'll see if he's in the clock room.
10: What a climb. 300 feet straight up into the air.
12: Your Honor, come here.
10: What is it, Enrico?
12: There, Your Honor.
10: Against the bell. It's Signor Bernardino. Dead.
11: With his head bashed in just like poor Paolo.
10: Serves him right if someone murdered him. But this was not murder, gentlemen. See? He was working on the bell with mallet and chisel. Evidently, he had not turned off the clockwork. And the heavy hammer of the automatic bell ringer swung round with tremendous power and crushed his head against the bell.
13: Then the bell ringer is what we thought it was.
12: No, Cesare. It is no reanimated corpse.
13: Then what?
12: It is an amazingly intricate bit of machinery, more ingeniously wrought than any I have ever seen.
10: And so Signor Bernardino was not a tool of the devil. He was a genius, the greatest genius of our time.
11: Then by whose vengeance did he die?
4: Perhaps we will never know.
10: From the dust he came, and to the dust he returned. Peace
3: to your ashes, Panadona. The world of men is poorer for your passing.
10: Has Enrico reached the top of the tower yet, Cesare?
11: Yes, Your Honor.
10: Then give him the signal.
13: All right, Enrico!
10: To the ground, we won't have the expense of the funeral after all.
11: But is it? Yes, Your Honor, just as we thought.
10: Well, what are you jabbering about?
11: The bell, Your Honor. There was a flaw in it where poor Paolo's blood splashed into the molten metal as it was being cast. Signor Bannadonna thought he repaired the flaw, but he hadn't.
10: Hey. Then what has that got to do with this calamity?
11: It was right there, Your Honor, that Bannadonna's famous bell cracked. And Paolo has taken his vengeance from the grave.
14: 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Tonight, guests of the showboat, I'd like to put on a little scene concerning something we've been talking about ever since hot weather began. The friendly stimulation of a tall, tinkling glass of iced Maxwell House Coffee. As our curtain rises, we see a golfer step inside his front door at home. His wife calls to him.
15: Well, dear, how was your game? Pretty hot day, wasn't it?
16: Yeah, hot is right. The game, just so-so as usual. Oh, goodness, Mary, I feel all in. Tired. Those last two holes took everything I had. Even the shower didn't seem to help much. Guess I'll just sit down in the easy chair and rest a bit.
15: I thought you'd be feeling kind of low and played out, dear. So I'm repeating the wholesome little ceremony you liked so much last week.
16: Yeah, what's that?
15: The most refreshing drink there is. It'll buoy you up all right. And afterwards, I'm sure you'll feel that your exercise is well worthwhile. Here you are.
16: Ah, iced Maxwell House coffee, huh? Mm-hmm. Yeah, I tell you, Mary, this certainly does hit the spot.
14: 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People are drinking iced Maxwell House coffee. 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

0: Good evening, ladies and gentlemen. This is James Hilton. Tonight on our Hallmark Playhouse, we tell you by means of an original dramatization a story which is also one of the great love stories of all time. You've probably read and enjoyed, as I have, some of the writings of our two lovers, for Robert Browning is an imperishable name in literature, and so is that of the woman he loved, Elizabeth Barrett. But there's something else they contributed that the world will never forget, and that is the memory of a devotion as impassioned, as inspiring, as life can show, as well as literature. This is what we tell tonight, the love story of Elizabeth Barrett, told against its background of Victorian London. And we are happy indeed to have with us to play the role of Elizabeth Barrett, that delightful and accomplished actress, Miss Ida Lupino. And now a word about Hallmark cards from Frank Goss.
1: Now, Hallmark Playhouse, presenting the love story of Elizabeth Barrett, starring Miss Ida Lupino.

0: London, the early 19th century. At 39, Elizabeth Barrett was already a poetess of some prestige, but also a bedridden invalid. Browning was 33, dashing, handsome, a poet of promise, if also of modest achievement. Both of them had had books published, and the lady on the couch and the man in his study read each other's poems, became interested in each other, and started a correspondence.
1: What does Mr. Browning say in this letter, Elizabeth?
2: Oh, he speaks once more of coming to call.
1: Well, Elizabeth, don't you want to see him?
2: Yes, I do, and I don't. Writing to him in his world, from my world, is one thing. Seeing him is quite another.
1: Do you really think your worlds are so far apart?
2: Oh, how can you ask? His world is sunlight, motion, activity. There's all of life still ahead for him. But I have already entered the shadows of my life.
1: That's not true. Don't say that.
2: I'm sorry. I don't mean to upset you, Henrietta. I'm just being realistic. It's a complete paradox. I want to meet him so much. But I suppose I'm afraid to meet him.
1: Do you know what I think? I think you're in love with him.
2: In love with him? Oh, that's ridiculous. How can you be in love with someone you've never seen? One more word from you like that, Henrietta, and I shall refuse ever to receive Mr. Browning.
1: Oh, then I shall say no more, for that would be a great pity. Write him an answer now. I'll post it when I go to meet Papa. You are going to see him, aren't you, Elizabeth?
2: Yes, I am going to see him. At last, I'm going to see him.
1: I'm so glad. You had to meet someday, you know.
2: Yes, we had to meet someday.

0: You're staring at me, Mr. Browning.
1: I'm sorry. It's hard not to. You see, these past few months, I've wondered so about you. I've read your poetry and your letters, and I've tried to imagine what my lady in the ivory tower was like.
0: Well, I'm afraid I've never thought of this room as an ivory tower. Sometimes it seemed more like a prison. I've had to spend so much of my life here on this couch. I get dreadful cold, you know.
1: I'd like to take you away from England. I'd like to take you to Italy, where you could lie in the sun, drink red wine, and eat Italian bread and cheese. In no time, you'd be taking long walks in the mountains and dancing at the festivals. Every day, I'd take you out in the fishing boats until your skin was brown and your eyes bright. And every night, I'd hire a donkey cart and take you up into the mountains to watch the moon rise. Italy would be your kingdom, and I would be your slave.
0: It sounds very tempting. It's a lovely dream, Mr. Browning.
1: Shall I tell you something about my dreams, Miss Barrett?
0: Please do.
1: They have a way of coming true.
2: Elizabeth, my dear, you have forgotten the time. You're already late for your nap. I'm sure Mr. Browning will excuse you.
1: Oh, I'm sorry. I'll go at once. I hope I haven't tired you.
0: Tired me? Mr. Browning, I not only feel exhilarated, I feel positively sunburned.
1: Then, may I come again? Next Tuesday. Oh, no, I'll promise not to overstay my time again, Mr. Barrett.
2: I do not wish to appear ungracious, but Elizabeth's hold upon life is so very slight that we must guard and cherish it constantly.
1: I understand, but may I come next Tuesday?
0: If you don't, I shall be most disappointed. Good day, Mr. Browning.
2: Good day, Mr. Browning.
1: Good day, sir. Good day, Miss Barrett.
0: Oh, Papa, isn't he attractive? Isn't he intelligent? Isn't he charming?
2: You have a high color. I trust you aren't feverish, my dear.
0: Not a bit of it. I've just been out in the sun and the wind, that's all. Do you know what I did this afternoon, Papa? I stood in the prow of a little Italian fishing boat, and the wind blew back my hair, and my heart lifted to meet the wind, and for a little while I was away from this room, free of all pain, and happier than I have been in a long time.
2: Elizabeth, if I did not know your age and your great common sense, I would say you were talking like a schoolgirl who has just lost her heart.
0: What does age and common sense have to do with losing one's heart, Papa?
2: Why, since you asked me, Elizabeth, I'd put it this way. Mr. Browning is on the threshold of his 30s. You are on the threshold of your 40s. And the difference between those ages is the difference between youth and middle age. As for common sense, well, my dear, you are an invalid. As far as life and love are concerned, you must be an onlooker. But here I'm speaking as though there were something between you and Mr. Browning, which is ridiculous to begin with.
0: Yes. Yes, isn't it?
2: Elizabeth, my dear, are you crying?
0: A little.
2: Why?
0: It was so lovely. Being young. Even for a few moments. It isn't fair. It isn't fair that I should be middle-aged and have had nothing. I want to get out of this room, Papa. I want to know what it's like to run. To run in the sunshine. I want to know what it's like to walk in the moonlight. I want to know what it's like to be kissed.
2: Elizabeth, you don't know what you are saying. You are overtired and hysterical. You'd better take your nap.
0: No, I'm not tired. I'm not going to take my nap. I'm going to write a letter to Mr. Brown.
1: John! John Kenyon! I've got something to tell you! John Kenyon!
3: Now, see here, Browning, this is a highly respectable neighborhood, and I don't intend to be thrown out of it. So kindly lower your voice.
1: John, my dear fellow, would you mind if I kissed you on the cheek?
3: I most certainly would. Why should you want to do a thing like that? You didn't get hit on your head on the way over here, did you?
1: No. No, I'm in love. And I owe it all to you for helping me to meet Elizabeth Barrett. I'm going to marry her, John.
3: Love? Oh, you can't be serious.
4: Elizabeth is an invalid and a recluse. And further, Edward Barrett has always said he would never permit any of his daughters to marry.
1: Well, I am going to marry her. And it's going to be that marriage that never was before on land or sea. Oh, John, I knew it the moment I walked into her room today. And I think she knew it, too. I'm so sure that I'm going to write her a letter right now and tell her exactly how I feel. She's shut up in a castle, guarded by dragons and ogres. But I'll storm the castle and carry her off across my saddle.
4: You're going to write that?
1: Yes. She'll understand. She's my lady.

0: My dear Mr. Browning, you do not know what pain you give me in speaking so wildly. You have said some intemperate things, fancies which you must not say over again. You must forget at once and forever. They will die out between you and me alone, like a misprint between you and the printer. If there should be one word of answer attempted to this, or of reference, I must not, I will not see you again.
1: Well, you made rather a fool of yourself, didn't you?
2: Yes, Father.
1: Well, now perhaps you'll get down to your own work and forget about Miss Elizabeth Babbitt.
2: Oh, no. No. I told you I was going to marry her. When that Lady Burrows Downs drew about 50 layers of conventions to her heart, she'll find my name is written across it, John. In the meantime, I'll wait. I will be the polite caller, the solicitor's friend, and I will answer this little letter of hers by saying that she completely misinterpreted my meaning. That I was thinking of her as a poetess and a famous figure, not as a woman. After all, John, who am I, Robert Browning, to think of her in any other light? And then I shall say that I will call on her on Tuesday next, and that I am obediently hers. It is therefore my considered opinion that the situation in English politics today is exceedingly grave and demands much study.
0: Oh, yes, of course. I agree with you implicitly, Mr. Browning. Your letters this past week have certainly been mainly concerned with politics.
2: It's a vital subject and the one thing that concerns me deeply at the moment.
0: You see, I was quite right, Henrietta. Mr. Browning has had nothing whatever of a personal nature to say to me on his recent visits. His professions of love obviously meant very little.
3: But you forbade him to say anything about love.
0: Well, he has a mind of his own, hasn't he? I'm very glad I wrote him as I did. Very glad indeed. I have a new poem of yours that someone sent me in the mail, Mr. Browning. One you haven't shown me. The Lost Mistress. Sounds as though you were a little bitter when you wrote it.
2: I was only as bitter as the lady who inspired it made me.
0: I wish I knew the lady who inspired your poem, Mr. Browning. Obviously, she holds your heart.
2: Perhaps someday you will meet her, Miss Barrett.
0: Yes. Yes, I do hope so, Mr. Browning.

0: Maybe I've been a conceited fool, John. Just because you hold your arms up to the stars doesn't mean that you can reach them, does it? Tonight, I think she doesn't love me. Tonight, I'm sure that she never will. John, I think it's time I was off to Italy, alone.
1: Are you going to tell her?
0: Yes.

0: Elizabeth, you have been looking very peaked lately. I'm thinking of taking you on a trip to the shore. Perhaps if you stayed on your couch and rested, the sea air might help you.
1: I don't think I care to go just now, Papa. Perhaps a little later on.
0: Are you questioning my decisions, Elizabeth? I have decided you are to go, and that ends the matter.
1: I'm not a child any longer, Papa. I think it's about time I made a decision now and then myself.
0: Elizabeth, how dare you speak to your father in such a manner? You've become very unruly since Mr. Browning has been coming here. Leaving your room, going about the house at all hours, even out of doors, showing no regard for your health. I shall have to tell him that his presence is no longer welcome in this house.
1: As long as I'm under this roof, he is welcome. And he is no longer welcome. I shall leave too.
0: You have my decision, Elizabeth.
1: And you have mine, Papa.

0: In just a moment, we'll return to the second act of The Love Story of Elizabeth Barrett, starring Ida Lupino.
1: Now here is the second act of The Love Story of Elizabeth Barrett, starring Miss Ida Lupino.
2: Miss Barrett, there's something I must tell you. We may not be meeting for a time. I'm up to Italy in a week or so.
3: Oh. Well, I shall miss you very much. These months have meant a great deal to me. I've stopped being as much of an invalid since I've known you. I hope you'll be very happy. Has the lady of the poem, Relentless, decided to be kind to you?
2: I'm afraid the lady of the poem is beyond my reach forever. Oh, Elizabeth, is there nothing human about you at all? Are you nothing but the statue of a woman? The shell of a woman? Is there no fire to you, no warmth? Have you no heart at all?
3: I have enough of a heart to be hurt. I have that much heart.
2: Have you? I doubt it. Elizabeth, that first afternoon when I walked into your room and you smiled at me, something inside of me kindled into flame. I knew with a sureness beyond all doubt that you and I were meant to be together. I tried to tell you that, but your prim, corseted little mind wouldn't listen. You were offended, shocked, insulted. I should never have come into this house again. But I hoped that you would come to realize and feel the same thing that I was feeling. Well, obviously I expected too much. You aren't capable of love. You're just what you want to be. A pretty invalid, sitting by the window waiting to die.
3: Oh, you hate me. Be able to speak like that.
2: No, I don't hate you. I feel sorry for you. Well, Miss Barrett?
3: Doesn't seem to be much for me to say, Mr. Barnes.
2: Good day, Miss Barrett.
3: Good day, Mr. Barnes.
4: With your browning all over the house. You made a pretty fool of yourself. You should be crying.
3: That's not why I'm crying. I'm crying because I'm lonely. I'm crying because of a lot of things I didn't say. Oh, Papa. Papa, what shall I do? What can I do?
4: You can return to your couch, to your books, to your tranquility. I'm going to take you away from London. Perhaps then you'll become again the daughter I have always protected and cherished. You've forgotten these past few weeks. How much of an invalid you are.
3: Yes, I have forgotten. Papa, I was in love with Mr. Barney.
4: That was a rather naive fancy for a woman of your age, wasn't it, Elizabeth?
3: Perhaps. I never thought of being older when I was with him.
4: Well, thank heaven you're over those adolescent scenes now. They are hardly becoming to anyone so close to 40. We'll have peace and order in the house again. You know now what you must do. Don't you, Elizabeth?
3: Yes.

0: Yes, I do know now what I must do, Papa. At last, I know what I must do.
1: What do you want done with this package of letters, Robert?
2: Oh, throw them in the fireplace, John. No. No. Throw them in the trunk.
1: Your first idea was better. Why take your memories along with you?
2: They're all I have. Someday I want to read them. Someday, a long time from now, when I can take them out and not care. When I can say quite casually, these were written by Elizabeth Barrett. She had almost everything a woman could have. Beauty, wit, charm, intelligence. But she had no heart. Or, at any rate, she had no heart for me.
1: Oh, Robert, Robert.
2: See who that is, will you, John? I want to finish up here.
1: All right.
0: Elizabeth. Hello, John.
2: Elizabeth.
0: Is Robert here?
1: Yes, he is. Come in, Elizabeth.
0: Good morning, Robert.
1: If you two don't mind, I've got to run along. A sudden appointment I just remembered. My tailor, you know. Goodbye. Say goodbye.
2: Let me take your wrap, won't you? And won't you sit down?
0: Thank you, I'd rather stand. I came because I had to speak to you before you left. And considering the manner of our parting, I didn't think you'd be calling again.
2: I am, of course, very glad to see you. That goes without saying.
0: When are you leaving?
2: Next week.
0: Robert, I may never see you again. And since I may never see you again, I feel that I must be honest with you, as you have been honest with me. After you were gone that very first day we met, I sat for hours writing you a letter. I tore it up, but I'll tell you what it said as nearly as I can remember. My dearest one, I, who have never written a love letter, am writing my first. You're gone now, and yet my room is full of you. I see you everywhere I turn. It seems that all my life, my heart has asked a question, and now at last, I know the answer. I've always been a cold thing, a poor excuse for a woman, and yet I believe that if you would but take my hand, I could follow you anywhere and be all things to you.
2: Elizabeth.
0: Oh, Robert. I don't know if you can forgive me for not saying this long ago. But you see, no one ever loved me before. And it's human nature to mistrust dreams that come true too suddenly.
2: Oh, my dearest, dearest. You will marry me. You will go to Italy with me?
0: Yes, I'll go with you, Robert. To Italy or to the end of the world.
2: Can you be ready to go next week?
0: Next week? I don't know that so soon.
2: No, we cannot be separated again. There's no telling what your father would do.
0: No, we can't be separated again. Robert, I'll arrange to leave the house early Monday morning with my maid. If you will make the arrangement, perhaps we can be married sometime in the forenoon.
2: Oh, Elizabeth, you are everything I've ever asked of the earth.
0: Darling, you are everything I've ever asked of heaven. I'm going for a walk, Papa.
3: And just a short distance, my dear. You are not able to walk far, you know.
0: Papa, come here. Let me kiss you goodbye.
3: Well, I'll be here when you return from your walk, Elizabeth. You know, my dear, you're looking exceptionally attractive and young today.
0: I am young today, Papa. I am young today. Goodbye, Papa. Goodbye.

0: Here's the wharf, my darling. 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Your back is turned on London and your dark years now, my darling.
1: Yes, that's all behind me. The world, the whole wide world is opening in front of me.
0: Shall I carry you over the threshold of the world, Mrs. Browning?
1: No, I think I can walk. 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
1: Thank you, Ida Lupino, for bringing us such a fine performance of a story that fits this particular season so very well.
2: It was a great pleasure for me, Mr. Hilton. And Ben Wright, thank you for your really fine performance as Robert Browning and to the rest of the cast. The story of the Brownings is one of those wonderful love stories that seem to get better each time they are told. And with Valentine's Day only a few days away, it's a very thoughtful choice. Certainly Valentine's Day gives every one of us an opportunity to express our affection in some special way. And with your delightful Hallmark Valentine's, there's every reason for remembering those we care for.
1: That's very true, Miss Lupino. Again, thank you for joining us tonight, and I'm sure you'll want to be listening next week when we present Lincoln and the Baltimore Plot, starring Victor Jory. This is a little-known chapter in Abraham Lincoln's life as president, when he was forced to travel through the then rebellious city of Baltimore. It's a true story, and one you'll find very exciting. Our Hallmark Playhouse is every Thursday, our director-producer is Bill Gay, our music is composed and conducted by Lynn Murray, and our fine script tonight was by Gene Holloway. Until next Thursday's end, this is Jane Pilton saying good night.

Remember, Hallmark cards when you care enough to send the very best. Miss Ida Lupino has just finished directing the filmmaker's production of Never Fear, which is currently showing throughout the country. This is Frank Goss saying goodnight to you all until next week at this same time when James Hilton returns to present Victor Jory as Abraham Lincoln in Lincoln and the Baltimore Plot. And the week following, Edna Ferber's April 25th, as usual. And the week after that, the autobiography of Will Rogers, edited by Donald Day, on the Hallmark Playhouse.

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2: Well, what's the matter, Harlow?
3: Yeah, what's wrong?
4: Wrong, brother. You mean what's right. The Kelvinator Division of Nash Kelvinator has agreed to stand by tonight and let Nash have the whole show. And this is why. Just listen to this telegram from Nash.
5: Okay to announce big news. Stop. All Nash dealers, coast to coast. Now, get this. All Nash dealers will have the new Nash on display tomorrow.
6: Say, that's the news I've been waiting for.
4: You and a million others, Kurt. And what an eyeful they're going to get. That new Nash 600 and Nash Ambassador are two beautiful automobiles.
2: You mean you've seen them?
4: Seen them? I've driven them. And believe me, I never knew what driving meant before.
2: Is the Nash 600 really big?
4: Even bigger than you thought it was going to be.
6: And how about economy? Does the new Nash 600 really deliver 25 to 30 miles on a gallon?
4: Like a breeze, Kurt.
2: I want to know.
4: Now, look, you two, look. Why ask me about the new Nash 600? 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
2: That's what we've been waiting to hear. Now let's make with the music, okay, Vic? Let's get going again.
4: Folks, the biggest show in town is opening tomorrow at your Nash dealers. 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Sure, it's beautiful, but it's not just a new model. 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Think of it, 25 to 30 miles on a gallon of gasoline at moderate highway speed. And it's big. 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And it has a weather eye conditioned air system and a convertible bed, coil springing on all four wheels. But words can't describe the new Nash cars. You've just got to see them to appreciate them. They're terrific performers. And so much smoother, so much quieter, so much easier to drive. But don't let other folks try to tell you what they're like. See the new Nash 600 and the Nash Ambassador yourself. 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They're there right now waiting for you. One look, and you'll know why we say you'll be ahead with Nash. Starting tomorrow, the new Nash will be on display in your local Nash dealer's showroom. You'll want to see it. 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

0: That's what the sign out in front of my office says, Pat Novak for hire. It's about the only way to make a living down on the waterfront in San Francisco. Because if you ever tried to practice the Ten Commandments down here, they'd steal nine of them and frame you with the other. So I rent boats and do whatever else comes in handy to make a buck change pockets. Sometimes the hustle pays off. Sometimes you get lunch instead. Last week, it was neither of these. I hung around my place at Pier 19 day after day, and nothing turned up at all. Just when I began to wonder if people had forgotten how to phone, a babe gives me a jingle. She sounds nervous and talks about trouble. Asked me to come up and hold her hand. I end up at a joint on the marina slant of Webster Street. It was probably important stuff once in the way of gold-plated living. Now it's just a tired wooden boarding house with about 30 people filling up space designed for a dozen. The paint was peeling off the walls. The garden had been on its own so long it was beginning to look like a jungle. When I rang the doorbell, I had to give it even odds a zombie would open it. I was nearly right at that. It was Hellman, a detective from City Homicide with a disposition made up of equal parts of hating people and confusion. Right then, though, he wasn't himself. His fat face was wrapped in smiles. He looked like a cat who'd learned to open the icebox.
1: Sorry, Novak, we don't want any fish today.
0: You're being glad. Somebody must have broken their neck.
1: You're wrong. Again, and as usual.
0: Somebody had some sort of bad luck.
1: As bad as you can get.
0: Dead, huh?
1: You're too late this time, Novak. The killer's already in the bag.
0: And you got the drawstring.
1: I'm not complaining. Now scamper off somewhere and find another sucker.
0: Put the brush away, Hellman. If you got the killer, it's even money. It turns out to be four other people.
1: I don't know. The department managed before you dragged into town. We stumbled, but we got by.
0: You can say that about a wine bum.
1: I can make it fit you. Stumble on out of here, Novak.
0: Yeah, yeah. But first, who done it?
1: The landlady. She evicted a guy named Burke, the hardware. He didn't live here. He rented a room for some kind of an office. He was a freelance bookkeeper. She said he made too much noise working his machines at night.
0: Did she confess?
1: It's open and shut, Novak. No room for your chisel.
0: Well, if she confessed, maybe you can pin it on her.
1: What do you mean, pin it on her?
0: The way you work, you couldn't prove Warren's governor.
1: That's not my department, but keep on being smart and see if I can prove you'll fit in one of our cells down in Kearney Street.
0: Don't strain your head, Hellman. I don't want any part of anything you're near, including this place.
1: I'll buy that, too, and I'll breeze out of here.
0: When the press shows up, don't worry about giving them your best profile. Either way, you'll look like a sack of potatoes.
2: Either way, you look like a sack of potatoes. Gee, that's good, Novak.
0: Before you tell Hellman that, you better go somewhere and grow a little.
2: Look, Novak, how'd you like a tip on a horse? I got a hot one in the Fifth at Del Mar tomorrow.
0: I got a tip for you. Get out of my hair before I have to comb you out.
2: Gee, Novak, that's no way to talk. I could be your friend.
0: The guy was small, even for a midget. Since the rooming house was so full of interesting people, I decided I didn't want to go away after all. So I went back up the steps, was just going to try my luck when the door opens from inside. The guy with a welcome is either middle-aged or he's done a lot of careful living. His face is as smooth and as neat as a barrel full of apples. You notice it because he acts like he forgot his face when he went into his act. The rest of them is as mysterious as an attic in a B-horror picture. I didn't need any puzzles right then, so I started to brush him off. Especially when I noticed his suit. It was so ragged, it looked like he was made up to put the bum on the town. But then I decided to play it for the laughs.
3: How would you like to make some heavy money in a hurry?
0: I quit buying oil wells.
3: I'm not fooling, would you?
0: Who are you?
3: Name's Jack Lansom. I'm Burke's assistant, or used to be.
0: Yeah, he looks like quick, easy money for an undertaker.
3: For you, too.
0: Sure, why not? And how?
3: Burke has some papers in his home safe that I don't want pawed over by any flatfoot snooper. They're my papers. Burke just kept them there for me. I want you to get them.
0: I don't see any splints on your legs.
3: I can walk, but I can't leave. Hellman's going to question all the tenants.
0: So what do I do?
3: Go to this address. It's on Knob Hill. Here are the keys. It's a wall safe, not a combination. Just two locks you have to open at the same time. The papers are in a sealed envelope marked Lansom Private. Get it and bring it here.
0: I don't know. When a guy dies, the feds move in. They'll want to list his stuff for taxes.
3: These aren't financial papers. They're just some private letters and things.
0: I don't like flirting with the FBI.
3: How would you like to flirt with 1,000 bucks?
0: If the stuff's worth that much, it must be hot.
3: I need those papers. Do you get them for me, or do I phone somebody else?
0: I could change my mind.
3: Here's $100. There's 900 more when the stuff's in my hands.
0: You had me fooled there. You don't dress to fit this kind of dough.
3: So I save my money. Are you going or not?
0: Give me the keys.
3: Lots of luck, Novak.
2: Wait a minute. About that Go
1: get a glass of water and drown yourself. It looked like a cinch. I flagged the cab up to the place on Knob Hill. It turned out to be one of those society page joints, all glass, brick, and snobby doorman. Getting up to Burke's floor was as easy as walking up six flights of back stairs. The hall was empty and a key fitted. It was all so easy, I began to get nervous. And you would, too, if you walked in on her that way. She was a toy-sized brunette with a perfect kind of face that could mean anything from nice people to quick death. She was smooth and beautiful. I bet you could say that about a whirlpool. If my breaking in bothered her, you'd never guess it from looking.
4: Oh, hello. Toss your hat on a chair.
1: I've been working the wrong districts.
4: I'm glad you're here.
1: Why, for instance?
4: Girl gets lonely in a place like this. Berkey's out, and I don't know when he'll get back.
1: You forgot something there.
4: Folks call me Blanche. What's your name, friend?
1: Pat Novak. You go with Elise?
4: I'm in and out. Berkey doesn't like me to tell it, though, but everybody knows it, so what kind of secret's that?
1: Didn't I surprise you when I walked in like that?
4: Mm-mm. Berkey has a lot of friends. They come and go. I'm used to it.
1: For a bookkeeper, Berkey does all right.
4: He's good at figures, don't you think?
1: If he had my account, I'd be nervous.
4: Don't you know? He just came into a lot of money.
1: I'll bet that's a comfort to his client.
4: Oh, to me, too. Have a cigarette. There's some in the box there on the coffee table.
5: These are cigars.
4: Oh? Oh, yeah, well, I have some in my purse.
1: Never mind. I'll settle for a drink.
4: Okay. Well, I'll be.
1: What do you got?
4: That's kind of hard to say offhand. Let's look in the kitchen and see. It ought to be up here.
1: But it isn't. I knew a girl that way once.
4: Berkey must have moved the bottles. Look around. Try those cabinets. Oh, I'll get there.
1: Hey, wait a minute. Take it easy.
4: What's the matter? Jumpy?
6: Good evening, Miss... Mr. Novak in...
1: Yeah, I'm in. You and your horse are both out.
6: But Mr. Novak, it's a good horse.
4: You always come and cry?
1: No, it's Pinky. He's been on my tail all night. Aren't you curious about why I'm here?
4: Mm-mm. You must be a friend of Burke's.
1: Would it matter?
4: What do you mean?
1: When you get tired of playing with those doors, let's admit you don't know where Burke keeps his business. You don't know where he keeps his cigarettes. You don't know anything about the place because this is the first time you've been here.
4: You're acting like a detective.
1: Put it down, I'm just curious. And you can still fill in my question.
4: Why not say I wandered into the wrong apartment?
1: You don't seem anxious to get out.
4: Maybe I like the company here. Come on in the living room. He probably has the liquor in there.
1: That isn't what you were after.
4: Why don't we settle for my being lonely?
1: The town's full of lonely babes. None of them look like you.
4: I know a cure. Do you?
1: Let me guess.
4: Well, I guess when you can be sure. Like this.
1: Now I know. Fill me in on the rest of your visit.
4: I'm busy. Or, I could be.
1: All right, let's close the post office. Did you get the papers?
4: I could sulk. Men don't usually treat me that way.
1: They'd live longer if they did. Look, baby, I'm not swinging any bats until I know who's pitching. Do you give with where you fit in, or do I have to bend it out of you?
4: You know, I think I could like you. A dame gets tired of men she can twist around her fingers.
1: Yeah, sure. I'm fascinating. Give.
4: Don't flex your muscles. I'll tell you. Denver Red sent me.
1: You're sure it wasn't Pittsburgh Pete or Chicago Clark?
4: He's real. If you aren't too particular about what you call a man. He owns a nightclub called The Knife and Fork out on Geary Street.
1: Then what?
4: He sent me to get some papers Burke has hidden around the place. A small envelope.
1: Did you find it?
4: Sure. Here it is. You want it?
1: You give up easy.
4: I don't have to do this sort of thing to get along. I told Red that.
1: What else are you going to tell him?
4: I'll tell him you took the papers away from me. Well, you got a better idea.
1: Put on your flaps, sister.
4: What if I didn't go back to him? What if I went with you?
1: I don't like your recommendations.
4: Don't worry. I won't pretend I wouldn't drop you as soon as I found a better man. What do you want? Eternity?
1: I haven't got time for that.
4: All right, sucker. So, I'll go back to Red. He tears telephone books in half and things like that, so watch him.
1: I'll try to manage.
4: Ah, here's the booze. Let's drink to something or other.
1: Why not?
4: Yeah, sure you won't change your mind. about anything?
0: Why don't you leave me your phone number?
4: I got a better idea.
3: Sucker.

0: She timed it, but nice. I hardly started to get my hand up before she hit me with a bottle. The room began to spin, and I tried to stand up, but my knees gave way. I could hear her footsteps a long distance away, running, and the door closed. I shook my head, and some of the cobwebs went away, but not enough for me to get started. By the time they did, I knew it was too late. I looked around, and the package of papers was gone. Yeah, the more I thought of how easily I'd been done in by that dame, the madder I got. Then I remembered no one was supposed to know about the papers except Lansom. I decided I'd better check on the play. I got on the phone and talked my way through a flock of bars until I ran down an alcoholic friend of mine named Jocko Madigan. He's an old-timer around San Francisco who knows more about the town than the city planning commission. He sounded good over the phone, which must have meant they were watering his drinks.
1: Patsy, my boy, how are you?
0: Curious. I'm sitting in on a racket that's beginning to develop too many curves.
1: You sound like you're in a Girl Scout camp. You ought to be ashamed of yourself, you nasty, immoral antisocial.
0: Put down the horn for a minute. I want you to do me a favor.
1: If I had a daughter and you were even in the neighborhood, I'd lock her in the cellar. I can't imagine what those Boy Scout leaders are thinking about.
0: Well, they were Girl Scouts a minute ago.
1: What did they do, pull a switch? Anyway, Boy Scouts don't camp, they hike.
0: Look, I just got sapped by a dame who stole some papers.
1: Yeah, up Mount Tamalpais, they hike. That's
0: her name's Blanche. She's tied in with a guy named Denver Wren. He runs the Knife and Fork Club out on Geary.
1: Oh, those poor kids. And that mountain's almost straight up, too.
0: She just left here. She ought to be heading for Denver Red's place.
1: What are the papers? I know you don't own them. You can't read.
0: They have some stuff in them that'll put the heat on a guy named Jack Lansom. He likes it cool. $1,000 worth.
1: Oh, speaking of money, there's a friend of yours here.
2: Hello, Patsy. This is Pinky. Imagine me talking to you on the telephone.
0: Imagine I've gone deaf. Hey, Jocko, if you can hear this, pull that punk off the line.
1: Okay, he's gone. He said he had a horse for you.
0: Look, dummy up to that guy. He's been floating around all night.
1: And I'd be floating, too, if you'd be nice to him.
0: I'll grab a cab and go out to the Knife and Fork Club. When Blanche shows up, see if you can find out what she does with the papers.
1: Are you buying the drinks and the cab fare?
0: Yeah.
1: What are you going to do?
0: I'm going back and see Lansom. This was supposed to be a closed deal, and will you hurry? The dame will be there and gone.
1: Don't worry about me. You couldn't keep me away from the place. I'm growing wings.
0: Yeah? Why the sudden lather?
1: Well, if you're buying the drinks, there's no use my scrimping. I'm suddenly developing an awful longing for some good, well-aged scotch. So long, lover.
0: I ducked out of the place and started along the street looking for a cab. It was growing foggy and I couldn't see very well. In fact, I could see so little I didn't notice the car drive up. But I could hear the driver all right.
3: All right, Bub, inside the car.
0: You must not like arguments.
3: Don't think it won't shoot either. Get in. Patsy Novak, ain't you?
0: You can say Patsy twice.
3: Don't sulk. I'm doing you a favor.
0: Yeah, thanks for the ride.
3: I'm Reynolds. Gong Reynolds. Ever hear of me?
0: Yeah. You sell pipe dreams.
3: If you know that much, you know that shoveling the snow ain't no job for a preacher.
0: So you're tough. Then what?
3: And you give me Burke's little envelope.
0: What is this, a mass meeting?
3: Do you pass it over, or do we have to go out in the country and get it twisted out of you?
0: You're wrong twice. I haven't got it.
3: You must think I'm foolish.
0: Someone beat me to it.
3: Who, Murphy?
0: Murphy.
3: Yeah, the bookie. Did he get it?
0: A dame. She said she was working for Denver Red.
3: Out at the Knife and Fork? Now, that sounds all right.
0: Hey, what's up?
3: You don't know?
0: I was hired to pick it up.
3: Yeah, sure. Yeah, I believe that.
0: Take it or leave it, but let me out of here.
3: Don't get nervous. Wait till we hit a quiet street.
0: I'm broad-minded. Let me off anywhere.
3: I said a quiet street. Before you go, I'm going to search you. How do I know you ain't lying?
0: I'm beginning to wonder myself. Reynolds was a nice guy for an opium peddler. No bumps, no scars. He even dropped me near a car line. Pretty soon I began to breathe regularly again and headed back to the place on Webster Street. The house was dark except for a light in one of the upstairs windows. Just as I was leaning on the bell, I hear someone coming up the steps behind me.
2: I wish you'd stay put, Mr. Novak. Now, about that horse. He's a beautiful animal. Affectionate.
0: Look, I'm tired of this shadow act. What's your pitch?
2: Straight over the plate, Novak. I'm doing you a favor. Someday I may need one from you. I'm far-sighted.
0: Well, I'm near-sighted. Come here. Light up and be somebody. What's your racket?
2: Put me down, Novak. I got license. You can't scare me.
0: I can try.
4: Going in for kidnapping midgets, Novak? Put him down and come on in. I don't want to draw a crowd.
0: Make this the last time I see you, Pinky, or I'll fix it so you wish you had.
4: Who was that?
0: I don't know. I'm beginning to get curious.
4: Forget it. You got the envelope?
0: No.
4: Don't sound so cheerful. Why not?
0: Somebody changed my mind. Too much competition.
4: Keep it understandable. What do you mean?
0: Every tough monkey in town is after those papers, and Denver Red has the inside track.
4: Who else? Tell me about the others.
0: Why didn't you tell me?
4: I didn't know about them.
0: I know how you feel. I didn't know a lot of things either, but I'm beginning to learn. Start talking.
4: Burke used to keep books for a lot of guys around town. That's where he really got his money, covering up the racket profits from the revenue boys.
0: Don't stop there.
4: That's all I know.
5: It's not enough.
4: All right. I don't know, but I can guess. Burke must have photostats of some of the records and use them to blackmail a gangster.
0: So it's a free-for-all with me in the middle.
4: I didn't know about it. Honest, I didn't.
0: You didn't know, but I get slapped, sapped, and held up. Good for me.
4: You say Denver Red got the papers?
0: He can have them. I'm bowing out.
4: Your $100 is nothing, don't you see? Get the papers and we'll both be rich. Richer than anyone in town.
0: No dice. You want them, you get them.
4: I'll give you $5,000.
0: How much down?
4: Here's the rest of the $1,000 I promised you. Is that fair?
0: Fair enough.
4: We're going to be rich, you hear? Rich.
0: Yeah. The richest men in the cemetery. Lansom must have thought I was the biggest sucker in the city. I was through with the papers as soon as I discovered how hot they were. I could have told him, but when I saw how anxious he was, I figured I might as well use his shakes to get the rest of the $1,000. I headed out to the Knife and Fork, but my only plan was to get Jocko off the hook. After that, I wanted a lot of time in the country until things cooled off. The joint was out near Golden Gate Park, one of those community center places where you get everything that'll go in a stomach, including bicarbonate. The brunette doll was nowhere in sight, but I saw Jocko over at the bar wrestling with a double-sized highball, eased over beside him.
1: Well, if it isn't the Boy Scout, Patsy Novak.
0: That stuff's beginning to eat into your head, Jocko.
1: Don't you worry. My lobes are functioning smooth as ice in a glass. What can I do for you after you pay the bill?
0: Did the Dame Blanche show up here?
1: Yeah, about half hour ago. What kept you? She's pretty.
0: So's a tiger. Where is he?
1: She and your friend Denver Red went upstairs. He has an apartment up there. Now, that's the way to live. If he bored a hole in the floor and ran a pipe down to the bar...
0: Did you see the papers?
1: No, and do you know a guy named Reynolds, Gong Reynolds?
0: We've met.
1: He was in here. He looked around and ducked out.
0: Did he go upstairs?
1: I don't know. You're running in big company. Reynolds and Denver Red are two of the most powerful gangsters in town. If they've got anything to do with this, you better cash in your chips and get out of the game.
0: Yeah, don't worry. I'm all washed up with this.
1: I heard something else, too. This guy Lanson is no country boy, either.
0: Measure him for me.
1: The grapevine has it. He used to be a member of Murder Incorporated, the Brooklyn outfit. He got out before they grew into big-time operators.
0: Three of a kind. What do you know about Murphy?
1: Don't tell me Murphy's in on this. Murphy's got the horse wires sewed up. He sewed it up with bullets. Let's get out of here.
0: Yeah, I will in a minute. How do you get to Denver Red's shack?
1: The entrance is outside, but what do you care? Let's get out of here.
0: In a minute.
1: Patsy, they're hotter than summer in Panama. Leave them alone.
0: I'd kind of like to see that envelope.
1: Try the post office. It's full of envelopes.
0: Yeah, not this one. You coming with me?
1: No, Patsy. If you've lost your mind, you've lost it alone.
0: I'm beginning to wonder about that.
1: Well, so long, lover.
0: I worked out of the place without causing any fuss. Eased into the apartment entrance. The place was quiet. It was so quiet you could hear me breathing as I worked my way up the stairs. There was a carpet in the halls, but even then I was careful. I listened at the door and there wasn't a sound inside. After a while, I tried the knob. The door opened. With the fog outside, you could barely make out anything in the place. Something told me to back out and forget it. There was something I wanted to know. I held my breath and listened. All I could hear was the jukebox faintly from the cafe below. And I felt for the light switch.
6: Don't move. You're covered.
0: What are you waiting for, Hellman? A payoff?
6: You, baby. Keep your hands up. Where's the gun?
0: I ate it.
6: I guess it wasn't much good at that. You didn't have any bullets left.
0: You counted them?
6: I counted the bullets in the body. 6 bullets, 1 load.
0: Who got it? Or do I have to guess?
6: Denver Red and his dame. Name's Blanche. Know her?
0: Yeah, I know her. She used to row stroke oar in my lifeboat.
6: She looks the type. You want to tell me about it, or do we go downtown first?
0: I didn't kill him, Hellman.
6: Who made those holes in him? Termites?
0: If they did, you better keep your head on. They might get hungry again.
6: You got all the brains, Novak. You better shake them up. You're going to need them.
0: You ought to get a refund on that crystal ball, Hellman.
6: That's not a bad idea. Or maybe I can swap it for a television set. I'd like to see you on those San Quentin broadcasts.
0: You saw me come in, you fathead. You can't pin this one on me.
6: It's pinned, Novak, but good. In fact, it's a hat pin.
0: Try making sense.
6: Try making this not fit your head.
0: This is my hat.
6: Now all you got to do is get rid of the five people who saw you wearing it earlier this evening at the boarding house. And you're clear.
0: We were halfway down to the Hall of Justice before I could talk Hellman into giving me another chance. Murphy was really the one who cinched it. I picked him up by phone at one of his bookie joints with Hellman listening in on an extension. Yeah, it was short and sweet.
1: Novak? Have heard the name. What's it in you?
0: This may not be my business, but I got a good reason for wanting to know.
1: Spread it out, Novak. I got work to do.
0: Did you get a phone call tonight about an envelope with some photostatic copies of a bunch of records?
1: What's it to you, Novak?
0: You did then.
1: Yeah, some nut, I guess. Didn't give his name. Town's full of them these days.
0: He wouldn't be a nut if Burke had something on you.
1: Hey, what is this? Burke's got nothing on me. I pay my taxes. What is this, Novak? Some new form of shakedown?
0: Yeah, Murphy. But you're not up the tree. Thanks a lot.
6: Hey, good fit.
0: I get a chance to prove it?
6: I can't let you go, Novak. But what if I should bend over for a minute to pick up this pencil and the door open and all?
0: Try it and see, Helmut. Just once.

0: After that, I began to figure my bad luck had run out for the day. I jumped a cab and went down to the waterfront, but not to my pier. There was a guy at Pier 23 who was a friend of mine. He had a gun and a rowboat, and I borrowed both of them. I pushed off without being too careful, because between the wind and the cross chop, nobody was going to be hearing anything. Even with everything on my side, it was a long, hard row. When I hit the bottom of the ladder at the end of Pier 19, I had to sit in the boat to let my heart slow down. It was blacker the inside of Hellman's dress shoes. I took my time edging down the pier. I was just about to slide into my boathouse when I tripped the booby trap. I did a Brody, and somewhere along the line, I lost my gun, which put me even up with Lawson. He turned on the lights.
1: Novak, you have to sneak up in your own office? You ought to pay the rent regularly.
0: See the gags. You fix up this welcome?
1: I was all alone and didn't like the idea of being caught from behind.
0: What would you do about a frontal attack?
1: I've got this gun. But since it's only you, I don't have to worry.
0: I wouldn't say that. I think you've got all kinds of worries.
1: Everybody has got something.
0: And you've got Reynolds.
1: Where is he?
0: Take it easy. I just saw him earlier tonight, and he mentioned your name.
1: Let's keep that for the society column. I'll take the envelope.
0: I didn't get it for the simple reason that there isn't any envelope.
1: That fall on the head make it soft? You told me you saw it.
0: Nothing important. Just some regular business letters. Nothing to stand up in court.
1: I still don't understand this. You don't make sense.
0: And I don't make dough either. I don't have the envelope. Or do you want to search me?
1: I'm not getting that close to you. You've gone off on some tangent that I don't understand. So we'll just sit and wait till you get ready.
0: Or until Reynolds gets here.
1: That's supposed to scare me?
0: Look at it this way. You don't mind if I talk?
1: I can listen. No, you sit there, with your back to the door. That's right. Now, I'll just warm the place up by closing the door. Now, you were saying?
0: Suppose that the envelope was a phony. After I am on my way, you call up all the big-time hoods in town and tip them off.
1: Now tell me why.
0: The boys start pouring out of the woodwork to give me the business. The ones who chase me are the boys on Burke's list. Then you can pick up where he left off. I'm not boring you, am I?
1: Not at all. Go on.
0: Everything was as cozy as an upper berth until Denver Red gets his girl into Burke's place before I make it.
1: You're everything but consistent. Now you'll be trying to tag me with the stiffs down at the knife and fork.
0: Thanks for the cue. You knew that if Denver Red spotted the envelope for a phony, the news would be all over town and your racket would be kaput, so you killed him.
1: Nice figuring. You should have been a bookkeeper, too.
0: You even told me to come down here so you could kill me if that planted hat didn't frame for the cops.
1: I hate to disappoint you. So, since you know everything else, you might as well know the caliber of this gun. See?
0: I've looked into things like that before.
1: Everything has to end sometime, so... Don't touch that phone.
0: I ordered that call, just in case.
1: I said don't touch it.
0: You'll be hearing worse bells than that if you don't let me answer it.
1: Okay, but watch your language.
0: Novak speaking.
2: For a minute I thought you was out. You're the hardest man to get hold of. But I guess it's because you're a busy guy.
1: Well, say something.
0: That's right, Reynolds.
2: Huh? This is Pinky, Mr. Novak, remember? Pinky Punk. What a name.
0: That's up to you, Reynolds.
1: What are you saying?
0: You want to talk to him?
2: You still there, Mr. Novak? I'm Mr. Novak.
1: Give me that phone. Now look, Reynolds, I'm not taking any talk off you. You pay up or else...
2: You dropped something, Mr. Novak?
0: Yeah. How about that horse?
2: You want to get out of him?
0: I think I can toss a sawbuck into his feed bag.
2: Oh, gee, Mr. Novak, you'll never regret it.
0: Okay, Pinky. Who's the goat? Pinky, I said, what's his name?
2: Gee, Mr. Novak,

Pinky might have forgotten, but Lansom's memory was good. I handcuffed him to the chair and told him Reynolds would be down in a half an hour. Then gave him Hellman's phone number. He confessed to everything after sitting alone in my office for a while. I know how he felt. When the feds got the news, they moved in with a fine-tooth comb, but they never did turn up anything. Nobody ever did. I'm pretty sure of that. But now and then I get the idea maybe I'm wrong. So I start nosing around for those papers. I never find the things. I usually find Reynolds instead. He's beginning to get gray. Who killed the bookkeeper? That was the landlady. Yeah, Hellman got her a room, too.

0: heard on tonight's presentation were Ben Morris as Novak, John Galbraith as Inspector Hellman, Jack Lewis as Jocko, and Mary Milford as Blanche, with Herb Ellis, Jerry Zinneman, Kurt Martell, and Dick Ehlers. 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

0: Didn't think I'd make that one, did you, Sam?
1: No.
0: Think I'll be the club's billiard champion this year?
1: If you play this way, Roger.
0: But will I? That's the question. Here, see if you can make the same shot.
1: How silly can you get? I'll try. Missed. Didn't look easy, and it wasn't.
0: If you want to see a hard one, watch this.
1: You're trying to make me feel worse than I do already.
0: What I'm trying to do is make myself feel better. Watch. That's what reverse English does for you. Here now, you try it. See if you can...
1: No, I've had enough, Roger.
0: Hey, Sam. Nice boys don't throw cue sticks on the floor.
1: I'm sorry, I didn't mean to, but... No use, Roger.
0: What's no use?
1: I can't stop thinking. I can't stop wondering who I was and what I did before I came to town.
0: Look, Sam, you've been talking about that now for 10 years. Will you cut it out before you give everybody the creeps and drive yourself crazy?
1: I can't. Lately, it's been getting worse. Listen, I'm Sam Fisher now, but I wasn't before I lost my memory. Roger, don't you understand why I'm so jumpy? I came to this city a little over 10 years ago with no memory of who I was or where I'd been or what I'd done. I had an accident, and I woke up in Kansas City, and I didn't know my name. No one did, or where I'd come from. They just found me in the street, unconscious.
0: So what, Sam? Everybody knows who you are now. You're a happily married man, an important business executive, one of the city's best-dressed men.
1: But I've got to know who I was. I've got to. I'm sorry, Roger. I've got to get out of here. This place is getting on my nerves. I'm going to get some air.
0: Don't go too far away, Sam.

0: Hello?
1: Mrs. Fisher, please.
0: Speaking.
1: Oh, Rita. I didn't recognize your voice. This is Roger.
0: Oh.
1: I'm in the billiard room of the club. Your husband just walked out on me.
0: Oh, is poor darling Sam upset again?
1: Upset? That obsession of his is driving him out of his mind.
0: Oh, the poor dear.
1: Yeah. Isn't it a shame? Shame it's taken him this long to begin to crack. Pretty soon, Rita, we can do exactly what we planned.
2: And now on to Dick Calmer as Boston Blackie. Enemy to those who make him an enemy. Friend to those who have no friend.
3: Now, let me get this straight, Mr. Fisher. You don't think you're really Sam Fisher?
4: No, Blackie. How can I be? Just a name I gave myself when I came to after an accident in Kansas City 10 years ago.
3: I see. But why did you pick that particular name? It might have some bearing on your past.
4: No, I'm afraid it doesn't. You see, I call myself Sam Fisher because my doctor's name was Sam, and he was an excellent fisherman.
3: Well, that takes care of that. Tell me this. How much effort have you made to find out who you were before you became Sam Fisher?
4: None. I was afraid to.
3: Afraid to? Why?
4: Well, somewhere in the back of my mind, I had a vague memory that I'd done something wrong.
3: Mm-hmm.
4: But it was just a glimmer of a memory, so faint it never took shape, never gave me an inkling of my past. But it's always with me, always haunting me, poking at my conscience. Blackie, I just can't stand it much longer.
3: So you want to find out who you were, where you've been, and what you did before you became Sam Fisher?
4: Yes, I've got to. I've got to know, no matter how terrible the truth is.
3: Mr. Fisher, why are you so convinced that you did something wrong before you had that accident? Why do you think that?
4: Just think it, that's all. I can't help it. It's there in my mind. Blackie, you've helped others. I know you can help me. I'll give you all the assistance I can.
3: But how can you help me when your memory stops with that accident 10 years ago?
4: Tell you something I've told only to Mrs. Fisher and a few of my closest friends. It's about a dream I have. A fantastic dream that I have almost every night.
3: Excuse me. Hello?
0: I'd like to speak to Mr. Fisher, please. I understand he's there. This is Mrs. Fisher.
3: Oh, just a minute. This is your wife, Mr. Fisher.
4: Oh, thank you. Yes, Rita?
0: Oh, Sam, I hope I've called you in time. The maid said you left for Boston Blackie's an hour ago. How much have you told him?
4: Well, not very much of anything, dear. You sound awfully upset. What's the matter?
0: Well, Roger just phoned. He found out something about you.
4: Before the accident?
0: Yes, Sam, and it's awful. Don't tell anybody anything, not until you've seen Roger.
4: He's found out something about me?
0: Yes.
4: What? What did he find out?
0: I don't want to talk about it over the phone. Roger will tell you. He's waiting for you at the club. Now get down there right away.
4: All right, dear, I will. Right away.
3: Well, that sounded important and encouraging.
4: Blackie, I'm sorry, but I'll have to leave.
3: Leave? But you were just about to tell
4: me about... I'm sorry, Blackie, but I can't tell you anything now.
3: Wait a minute, Fisher. Do you...
4: I don't think I'll need your help. I don't think anybody can help me now. So I was right about myself, Roger. I was a murderer before I lost my memory.
1: Well, it isn't positive, Sam. There's only an indication that you were. I'm checking it further. Ah, you get in a cab and go home to Rita.
4: How can I? Murder.
1: Well, no, I don't know for sure yet, Sam. Don't you understand?
4: When will you know?
1: It'll take a little while. I want to check slowly and carefully. Here, there's a cab waiting at the stand.
5: Taxi!
4: Roger. Let me help you check up on this thing.
1: No, Sam, you stay on it. If not for your own sake, for Rita's.
4: Well, you let me know your progress, won't you?
1: If I make any. Now, I'll get in the cab. Go on home and don't worry.
4: Don't worry. I won't sleep till you find out the truth, Roger. Find it out soon, will you?
1: As soon as I can. Night, Sam.
4: Night, Roger. Thank you for everything.
1: Bye, Sam. You're a nice guy, Sam. You'll live a long and happy life, I imagine. But you'll never be seen again.
6: But, Mrs. Fisher, the Missing Persons Bureau can't go out looking for every man and woman who stays away from home overnight.
7: But you don't seem to understand, Lieutenant Martin. My husband's never done this before. And he was terribly upset last night when he got into that cab. I know something's happened to him.
6: Why are you so sure?
7: Because it's something he was afraid of. He thinks he has amnesia. That he's not really Sam Fisher at all, but someone else. the killer, maybe.
6: Are you talking about the same Sam Fisher I'm thinking about, Miss Fisher?
7: He's a Sam Fisher who was voted one of the city's best-dressed men this year.
6: We're talking about the same man.
7: Oh, then I don't have to describe him for you, do I?
6: Oh, no. I know what he looks like. Well, he won't be hard to find, Miss Fisher, if he's really missing, which I doubt.
7: But I think he is. I know he is. He's probably run away or suddenly become the person he was before he lost his memory.
6: Oh, that might be. You say he was last seen getting into a cab in front of his club.
7: Yes, by Roger Ainsley, a friend of his.
6: Uh-huh. Had your husband done anything out of the ordinary yesterday?
7: Well, no. No, but he was especially upset about himself, though, and he went to Boston Blackie for help in finding out about his past.
6: Went to see Boston Blackie, huh?
7: Yes.
6: Did he see Blackie?
7: Yes, I phoned him, and he was talking to Blackie then.
6: Ah, I think I'll call Inspector Faraday. He might be interested in this.
7: Oh, why, Lieutenant, you think Blackie might have something to do with my husband's disappearance?
6: Well, I don't know, Miss Fisher. I'm just checking that angle as a possibility.
7: Oh, I see.
5: Faraday speaking.
6: Hello, Inspector. There's Lieutenant Martin over in Missing Persons.
5: Oh, hello, Martin. You found anything lately?
6: No, we just lost one.
5: Yeah?
6: Sam Fisher, last seen getting into a taxi outside the Arnicle Club.
5: Arnicle Club, huh?
6: Yes, I know that doesn't interest you, Faraday, but this might. Fisher was up to see your friend Blackie the evening he disappeared.
5: Up to see Blackie, huh? Well, this is more interesting to me than you think. It ties in with a case the homicide department's just started work on. I can follow your missing Mr. Fisher's tracks step by step, Martin.
6: You can?
5: Sure. He left Blackie, went to his club, took a taxi from his club to the waterfront, and then disappeared.
6: How do you know he went to the waterfront?
5: Because we just found the cab he took. The cabbie's report shows his last stop was the Arnicle Club.
6: The cabbie described Fisher as his passenger?
5: The cabbie wasn't in condition to describe anything. He was dead, strangled with a necktie. And I think I can tie Boston Blackie into this, too.
8: All right, you guys, finish with those pictures and let's get that body out of here. Maybe you guys like the salt air of the waterfront, but I get seasick on a park lake. So make it snappy.
9: Hello there, Inspector Faraday.
8: Hey, hello, Lieutenant Martin. Fine, Blackie?
9: Yeah, here he is.
3: Yes, here I am, Faraday. Here you are. Here's a dead body, and here's where I solve another case for you.
8: Ho-hum. I'll ho-hum you. I know who killed this guy, Blackie. It was Sam Fisher. The lovely red and green tie around the cabbie's neck came from around Fisher's neck.
3: Only it fits the cabbie's neck a little too tightly, huh?
8: Yeah. And you know why Fisher killed this cab driver and where Fisher is now. Well, do you or don't you?
3: Don't I, Faraday? By the way, Faraday, keep away from the waterfront or you'll wind up mounted on some fisherman's living room wall. And don't try to get me connected with this. All I know is Fisher came to me for help last evening. He thought he was suffering from amnesia, and he wanted me to find out who he was before his mind went blank.
8: And what else?
3: There's no more else, Faraday. He got a phone call from his wife and then beat it out of my apartment. I haven't done anything on the case because I was out with Mary last night.
8: Good. Now you can go out with her again right now. I just wanted to hear your story. I know what happened here. Fisher's run away. He killed his cabbie so he couldn't tell...
3: Which way he went. That's a nice theory. For you, Inspector, it shows remarkable logic. But as usual, it's wrong.
8: Because you say so?
3: No, because the green and red necktie says so. It was found twisted around the cab driver's neck, right?
8: So?
3: So somebody twisted it around his neck. Chances are somebody was wearing the necktie, took it off, and strangled the driver.
8: That's right. Somebody named Sam Fisher.
3: Who, if memory serves me, was one of the city's best-dressed men.
8: What's that got to do with him not killing this guy here?
3: Fisher wouldn't wear a tie like that green and red thing, Faraday. It's monstrous. He wouldn't be found dead wearing it, much less use it on somebody else who's found dead.
8: That's what I like about you, Blackie. You keep saying that you're always helping me, and the first thing you do always is complicate things. If Fisher didn't kill the cab driver, who killed him?
3: I don't know, Faraday, but as long as I told you who didn't, I might just as well try to find out who did.
2: And now back to Boston Blackie. Wealthy and prominent Sam Fisher recovered from an accident 10 years ago, but suffered loss of memory. When his friend Roger Ainsley tells Fisher that he has made a mild discovery about the

0: how. He's still missing, and the cab driver who took him to the waterfront is dead.
1: You put Fisher into that cab, didn't you?
0: Yes.
1: Did you get a good look at the driver?
0: No, I didn't, Blackie. It was dark, and besides, all cab drivers look alike to me. Do the police really think Sam killed that cabbie?
1: They think so, but I don't. That wasn't Fisher's necktie found around the cab driver's neck. It wasn't his type of tie, and it wasn't expensive enough for him.
0: Well, I will say Sam had expensive taste in clothes.
1: And good, too. Do you remember what Fisher was wearing when he got into that cab?
0: Yes, I do. A blue double-breasted pinstripe suit. It was his newest.
1: Yes. Yes, that's right. He wore it up to my place. And that's further proof Fisher didn't kill that driver. He never, well, never in the world would he wear a green and red tie with blue. And he wasn't wearing it when I saw him. Well, so much for Sam Fisher's present. What can you tell me about his past?
0: Nothing. I've known him only since he came to town, and that was about 10 years ago. He never told me anything about his past because he didn't know anything about it himself.
1: You believe he actually suffered from amnesia?
0: I don't know. He told a convincing story, and he told it often. It's possible he didn't have amnesia. I'm sure of that.
1: Well, that and the fact that he didn't kill that cabbie are the only things I'm sure of about this case. Thanks for your time, Ainsley.
0: Don't mention it.
1: Well, I will mention this. You may hear from me again.
0: Well, you know where to reach me anytime you want. Goodbye.
1: Goodbye. Oh, I'm sorry,
2: what?
1: Sailor.
2: Sailor? Hey, what's the matter with you land lubbers? Can't you steer a straight course?
1: Well, sorry, maybe I thought I was plowing through mined water.
2: Hello, Ainsley.
0: Captain Dunn, what are you doing here?
2: You don't know, Mr. Ainsley? Well, you got a surprise coming.
0: Look, you're a fool to come here. Boston Blackie was just here. If he saw you, he might start putting things together. You said you'd stay on your ship until it pulled out.
2: If everything went according to plan, Mr. Ainsley.
0: Well, didn't it? You got your $5,000 to take Sam to China with you, didn't you?
2: I did.
0: Well, then what's wrong? I kept my part of the bargain, and I left Sam lying on the wharf for you, just as I said I would.
2: You did.
0: Then what are you doing here, you fool? You realize somebody might get the connection between us and... And look, Sam was still there when you came ashore to get him, wasn't he? He didn't come to and walk away, did he?
2: No, he didn't walk away. He couldn't. And he didn't come to. He couldn't do that either. Now, what did you hit him with? The broadside of a four-masted schooner?
0: Oh, no. Why? What do you mean?
2: I mean, whatever you used, you hit him too hard. What? When I found him on the wharf, he was dead.
0: Dead? No.
2: Dead, aye. Dead as the wind in the Sargasso Sea, but I got rid of the body.
0: Oh, that... This wasn't in the plans.
2: And it wasn't in my plans to have to get rid of a body either. So I've changed my price. The $5,000 you give me is just a down payment for my services now. You better come aboard with $5,000 more.
0: But I don't have it.
2: You don't have it, eh? You better get it, landlubber. You better get it.
0: Rita, honey, Sam's dead and you're going to come into a fortune from his insurance alone.
3: But I'm going to be careful how I spend it, Roger, darling.
0: All right, pinch every penny of it until it squeals if you want it, but you've got to give me that $5,000 for Captain Dunn.
3: You kill Sam, you pay Captain Dunn.
0: I don't have it. Besides, I didn't mean to kill Sam. It was an accident. I hit him too hard.
3: You certainly did.
0: Look, Rita, what's the matter with you?
3: Why don't you stop?
0: You trying to get rid of me, too?
3: No, I'm not. I'm trying not to get rid of $5,000.
0: Yeah. You're willing to do anything to get rid of Sam. You thought it was wonderful when I came up with the idea of telling Sam I knew something about his past. And then to see that he got lost for good, so it looked like he ran away.
3: It was a brilliant plan, Roger. Brilliant.
0: It was perfect. You were even going to write to him after Captain Dunn shanghaied him to China. You were going to tell him that we were sure he was a murderer, so we knew he'd stay away.
3: And I was, but I'm not going to have to write to him now. You killed him. He's not in the mood for letters.
0: Look, will you? Give me that $5,000 for Captain Dunn. That's all I ask.
3: You killed my husband. That's something I didn't ask.
0: All right, maybe I did kill him. I said, maybe I did. I don't know. All I know is that I got to the waterfront before him and his cab, and I did slug him. But I also know I didn't kill that cab driver. And I think you did.
3: I did.
0: Yeah.
3: Why, Roger,
0: yes,
3: I don't know.
0: You. That's it. You killed that driver. Only you and the cab driver knew my plans. After all, he was well paid to take the long way around to the waterfront so I could get there first. But

0: You were the only one who knew where that cab driver would be and when.
1: Well, what if I did? I had no reason to kill him.
0: Oh, no?
1: No.
0: You killed him so he wouldn't tell that I paid him to drive Sam to the wharf. You killed him so that there'd be a murder involved in our scheme, and I'd have to keep my mouth shut forever about it.
1: You get out of here,
0: Not
1: Roger.
0: Not yet, I won't. You knew when that driver would drop your husband off at the wharf. You waited up the road until the cab passed, and then you hailed it. The driver and his cab were found just a little ways up the road from the wharf where Captain Dunn found Sam.
1: You have a beautiful imagination, darling. Too bad it imagines all the wrong things.
0: Oh, yeah. All right, go ahead. Deny it if you want to. But that won't stop me from getting your money to keep the words out of Captain Dunn's mouth and us out of a jam.
2: Listen, Blackie. Are you trying to make a beachcomber out of me? We've boarded two ships in this dock.
3: And there are only three, Faraday. So come on, let's get aboard this one and find out what we're looking for. Or go home.
2: I don't know why we're looking for anything down here.
3: Do I have to tell you all over again? We're looking for the ship's captain that came to see Roger Ainslie this afternoon.
2: Yes. So there's bound to be a connection between the sea captain and Ainslie. Because you think there's a connection between Ainslie and the disappearance of Sam Fisher.
3: And the dead cab driver, too. Let's not forget him.
2: Let's forget to go aboard this ship, and let's remember to go back uptown.
3: Too late, Inspector. We talked our way right up the gangplank, and here
2: there's nobody on deck. Let's go.
3: Oh, but there's bound to be someone aboard. Hello? Hello, anybody home?
4: Hey, who's there?
3: That's the man, Faraday. That's the man who saw Ainslie this afternoon.
2: Yeah.
4: Ahoy down there! Who's calling?
3: I am, Captain. I want to talk to you.
4: Hey? Well, come up to my quarters. I'm dressing to go ashore.
3: Thanks. Come on, Faraday. These steps here.
2: Blackie, if this is a wild goose chase...
3: Oh, come on, now, Faraday. One aboard a ship be nautical. If anything, we're on a wild gull chase.
2: Throw that joke overboard, will you? And don't let go.
3: Oh, Faraday.
4: Man, want to see me?
3: Well, it's always proper to pay a visit to the captain of the ship when you invite yourself aboard, isn't it? You are the captain.
4: Aye. Come in. You know me, I've seen you before.
3: You have. You bumped into me just outside Roger Ainslie's office door this afternoon.
4: Oh, so I did. You're still steering a zigzag course.
3: No, from now on, I hope to go straight to port. This is Inspector Faraday of the Homicide Squad.
2: Matey?
3: I'm Boston Blackie. I don't think you told us your name.
4: Dunn, Harvey Dunn. What do you want aboard my ship?
3: We'd like to know why you went to see Ainslie this afternoon.
4: Personal business. I suppose you want to know why I'm wearing civilian clothes to go ashore tonight. That's personal business, too. Anything else?
3: No. But I wonder if you know a man was killed and another man disappeared in the vicinity of this wharf last night.
4: Yes, I know. Heard it on the radio.
3: Yeah, nice new tie you have there, Captain.
4: You got something on your mind, Blackie?
3: That tie, Captain Dunn. The rest of your shore clothes are rather old. But the tie is new, brand new. You didn't leave your old one somewhere, did you?
4: No. I threw it away.
3: You threw it away, it flew down the road and wrapped itself around a cab driver's neck and choked him to death.
2: Hey, Blackie, that red and green striped tie would be okay with the captain's suit, wouldn't it?
3: Yes, Faraday, but it isn't okay with the captain that we've caught him with his...
5: Mike! Tie. Henry! Come here! Mike! Henry!
6: Yeah, Captain.
3: Uh-oh, Faraday, these guys are big.
5: Mike! Henry, get to work on me!
6: All right, get out of here.
3: You're in this too, Captain. Scram, Faraday, and get to a phone.
5: I'm too busy. Oh, yeah. Won't be for long.
3: You all right, Barney?
2: A little bruised, but still here. How about you?
3: Present. And Dan and his slugging chums are all accounted for.
2: It was that table leg that accounted for little Mike there. It's a handy little gadget, table leg.
3: I got Henry, boy, with an arm. My arm with a fist on the end of it. And look at our friend, the captain. He looks all at sea.

0: Oh, why don't you stop that?
1: All right, Mrs. Fisher, Mr. Ainsley. I'll see you in my office now.
0: Oh,
2: of course.
0: All right.
2: Thank you, Inspector Faraday.
0: Oh, stop whistling that turkey in the straw.
2: Oh, of course.
1: Come on, come on.
2: Well, what's the verdict, Inspector Faraday?
0: I didn't kill anyone. Don't you let Roger say I did. He's lying.
3: I am not lying.
0: Lying to save himself.
1: That's enough of that, both of you. Now, Blackie, shall I tell him the bad news, or would you like to?
4: Well, I'll tell him this much, Faraday. Ainsley, Mrs. Fisher, we got a confession from Captain Dunn a moment ago. He killed both the cab driver and your husband, Mrs. Fisher.
0: And you know I didn't do it.
3: And I didn't.
4: No, Ainsley. Fisher was very much alive when the captain found him on the wharf. Unconscious, but alive. You didn't hit him too hard.
1: That's right. Now, here's what happened. Captain Dunn killed the cab driver first. He waited up the road near the wharf and hailed a cab. After it had been down to the dock to drop Fisher.
4: The driver had brought Fisher to the wharf so that you could get a slug out of him, Ainsley. Captain Dunn killed the cab driver to cover up the murder he was about to commit. A dead cab driver can't talk about his last passenger.
0: But why did Captain Dunn kill my husband?
4: He thought he could get more money from Ainsley if Ainsley here thought that Sam had died from that blow on the head.
0: Oh.
4: It was a blow from the captain that killed him, though.
1: So you two ought to be happy. You're not going to jail for murder.
2: I know.
0: Well,
2: I'm happy.
4: Don't let that become a habit. Neither you nor Mrs. Ainsley is in the clear.
0: Why? Oh, we didn't do anything.
2: Well, of course not. All we did was...
1: All you did was conspire to defraud and injure the person of Sam Fisher. There's a charge being placed against you for that.
0: Charge?
4: Why don't you whistle, Ainsley? Or is the turkey in the straw unhappy because he's going to be a jailbird?

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2: The story you are about to hear is true. Only the names have been changed to protect the innocent.
3: Dragnet! Dragnet, the documented drama of an actual crime, investigated and solved by the men who unrelentingly stand watch on the security of your home, your family, and your life. For the next 30 minutes, in cooperation with the Los Angeles Police Department, you will travel step by step on the side of the law through an actual case from official police files. From beginning to end, from crime to punishment, this is the story of your police force in action. Dragnet.
4: It was Tuesday, March 25th. It was cold in Los Angeles. We were working the night watch out of homicide. Detectives in Los Angeles work in pairs. My partner's Ben Romero. He's a sergeant, so am I. My name's Friday. The boss is Ed Backstrand, chief of detectives. I was on the way back from the record bureau, and it was 13 minutes past 11 when I got to room 42. Homicide.
5: That's a hot shot. Somebody grab it.
4: I got it, Ed.
6: At 1245 East Doheny Street, two officers shot. At 124.

0: 5 East Doheny Street.
1: Doheny Street.
0: Two officers.
1: Shot.
2: What have you got, Friday?
1: Read it.
2: Two officers shot. Where's Romero?
3: Right here, Skipper.
2: Okay, you've got one to roll on. Get going.
1: Both Ben and I knew where we were heading. We'd recognized the address. It was the Trapdoor Cafe, a joint in the south end of town that did business with a pretty rough crowd. 13 minutes later, we pulled up in front. Two patrolmen had the crowd pretty well pushed back. There was a cruiser car in front of the cafe. The car door was open, and an officer was sprawled across the seat. He was conscious but weak, and one of his pant legs was pretty red.
4: Hello, Sarge.
1: Hi. How you doing?
4: I've done better.
1: Yeah, well, what happened?
4: Williams and I were cruising. We've been keeping an eye on this cafe lately. Tonight, we decided to take a look. And just as we went in, two guys left in a hurry. The back door. We followed them out into the alley. It was dark out there, and I called to them. I said, hey, fellas, just a minute, I want to talk to you.
1: They stopped?
4: I'll see. One of them whirled. He had a gun in his left hand. He shot both of us.
1: Left hand, huh?
4: Williams went down and out. I went down, but I took a shot at them. No effect. Then I started crawling out here to the car so I could call in.
1: You started crawling?
4: Yeah.
1: Wait a minute, Emerson, weren't there any people around by that time?
4: Yeah, quite a few ran out after the shots.
1: You mean nobody would help you to the car?
4: That's right.
1: Did you get a good look at either of the gunmen?
4: Well, one of them was tall. I think he was a redhead. There was something funny about his nose. That's all I saw. It's too dark out there. Williams was closer. I think he got a good look.
3: Sure, the other officer, Williams. He's in pretty bad shape.
4: Is he breathing?
3: He's still alive, Emerson. I don't know how much time he's got.
1: Ambulance?
3: On the way.
1: Okay, let's round up all the men who are in the cafe. We're taking them in. We took all the men back to the city hall. There were 23 in the Trapdoor Cafe at the time of the shooting. We questioned all of them. One of them said there had been a redhead in the place, but he couldn't describe him. Ben and I left the interrogation room, and we went back to the squad room.
2: Friday, Romero. Got a minute?
1: Yeah, Ed. Come on, Ben.
2: Sit down.
1: Okay.
2: Did you get anything from those people you questioned?
3: Nothing we could use.
2: How's Williams?
1: Pretty bad.
2: When do they operate?
1: As soon as he comes out of shock. Probably in the morning.
2: You boys will be there.
1: Yeah, we will.
2: When the surgeon digs that slug out, get it and mark it for evidence.
3: Yeah. Skipper, them two men shot without asking any questions. They must be hot.
2: Yeah. Same thing occurred to me.
3: When we get that slug, the ballistics can tell us whether that gun's been used on other jobs.
1: We got enough of their modus operandi to have the statistician give us a run-through on the IBM now.
3: One of them is left-handed, and he shoots quick.
2: Okay, be in surgery tomorrow morning at 9.
1: Neither Ben or I said much on the way home, but we were both thinking the same thing. I knew the chief was thinking it, too. Here were two men who'd shot a couple of police officers without asking any questions. Now, I suppose you've heard a lot of stories about what the force thinks of cop killers. Sure, we don't like to lose our friends and partners any better than anybody else would. Why not figure it this way? If these two guys would gun a couple of armed police officers, do you think they'd hesitate to shoot you, the unarmed citizen? The next morning at 9 o'clock, Ben and I had scrubbed up and we were in surgery. Williams was on the table. The surgeon started in. A lot of minutes later, he got the slug. As for Williams, they took out 7 feet of his intestine and said he might pull through.
3: Joe, here's a report from ballistics. Slug they took out of Williams come from a .44 Smith & Wesson. The same gun was used in a liquor store killing about a month ago.
1: You call the statistician?
3: Yeah. She's running all the cards on previous shooting through the IBM machine. She ought to be through about now. Let's take a look.
1: Okay. Come on. Hi, Helen.
5: Just a second.
1: Okay.
5: Well, that's it for it. These cards will give you all the shootings pulled by two men on foot who shot quick, one of them left-handed.
1: Right.
5: They're all yours.
3: You sure can tell a lot from just a bunch of little holes in these cars, can't you?
5: I can't, but this IBM machine can.
3: Never ceases to amaze me.
1: Okay, shall we check the cards, huh?
3: Yeah, sure, sure.
1: Wait a minute, Ben. Here we are.
6: Huh?
1: Yeah. Here's that liquor store killing ballistics tied the Smith & Wesson in on.
3: Same gun that Emerson Williams was shot with?
1: Well, it checks out. The liquor store was in the same neighborhood as the Trapdoor Cafe.
3: Same gun, huh?
1: Got to be.
3: How long ago?
1: A month ago, yeah. Ben, take the DR number off this card and let's pull the crime report on that job. We pulled the crime report out of the files. It said that there was only one witness to that liquor store killing a month ago. That witness was a woman.
3: Miss Forbes, sorry to disturb you like this, but we'd like to ask some questions about that liquor store killing you witness a little over a month ago.
5: Well, I told the police everything I knew about it then.
1: Yeah, we know, but maybe you wouldn't mind telling us again, huh?
5: Oh, no, I guess not. I've been trying to forget it to tell the truth. It was pretty terrible, and I really didn't see so very much because I was awful scared.
1: I understand, but try to describe again just what happened, will you?
5: Well, it was about 10 o'clock at night. I was walking down the street toward home when I realized I was all out of cigarettes. Well, I was right in front of the liquor store then, so I went in. The clerk was behind the counter, and there were two men standing there arguing.
7: What's the idea of changing your mind? I thought we was going to get bourbon.
8: No, let's get the wine.
7: I want bourbon.
8: Costs too much. Wine's good enough.
7: The rest of them want bourbon, too. We better talk to them.
8: Well, okay. We'll be back when we make up our mind, mister.
5: Two men walked out of the store, and the clerk smiled at me and shrugged his shoulders. I bought a pack of cigarettes and turned to leave. But just then, the two men came back in again, and each of them had a gun in his hand.
8: This is stick-up, mister.
5: The clerk just sort of crumpled to the floor. I couldn't believe my eyes, but that's just how it happened. The men said this is a stick-up, and then they shot him right away.
7: Get over against the wall, lady, or you'll get the same.
5: One of them punched a no-sir on the cash register. I was shaking so I almost caved in. He scooped the money out of the drawer and stuffed it into his pocket. And then... And the other one went over to where the liquor clerk was lying face down. He knelt down beside the clerk and he put his gun against the clerk's spine. Then they both ran out of the store. It was terrible. That clerk, he was lying there helpless and wounded, and they delivered
1: him. Yeah, Miss Forbes, I understand.
3: Oh, Miss Forbes, you said that both of the men had guns.
5: Yes. One of the guns was black and the other was sort of fancy looking.
1: What do you mean, Miss Forbes?
5: Well, it was real shiny.
3: Nickel plated?
5: I wouldn't know about that, but it was shiny.
1: There were two guns, huh?
5: Yes.
1: Well, now about the men themselves.
5: Well, I was so scared their faces just didn't register with me. The one who shot the clerk in the back was sort of stocky. That's about the best I can do.
3: Well, you mentioned in the report that one of the men was left-handed.
5: Oh, yes, I do remember that.
1: Uh-huh. Now, look, Miss Forbes, this is very important to us. One of the men was a redhead?
5: Redhead? Why, no, I didn't see any redhead.
3: Skipper, me and Joe's run right smack into a stone wall on this thing.
2: What's the complication?
1: Well, there's more than one, Ed. In the first place, we know that the .44 Smith & Wesson was used in both shootings. But the descriptions of the men involved don't check.
3: Police Officer Emerson said he thought the man that shot him and Williams outside the Trapdoor Cafe was a tall, left-handed redhead. Said there's something funny about his nose.
2: You think Williams got a better look at him?
1: Well, probably did, but Williams isn't strong enough to talk yet.
3: And a girl that witnessed the liquor store killing a month ago said that one of those men was left-handed. But she said neither of them was a redhead.
1: And on top of all that, now we've got two guns to worry about. The girl mentioned two guns, so we checked the autopsy report on that liquor clerk. And Ed, the bullet that actually killed him came from a .32-20, not a .44 Smith & Wesson.
2: That fact didn't get any publicity at the time, did it?
1: No, it didn't.
2: Okay, we won't give it any publicity now either. The lowdown, it's just the .44 Smith & Wesson we're after. Because if whoever owns the .32-20 finds out it's hot, we'll never get it. Anything else?
3: Well, we sent teletypes to all outland stations in neighboring cities. Told them if they get any red-headed suspects, no matter what charge they got them on, to hold them for questioning.
2: Yeah. Now, how about this .32-20, the actual murder weapon? Any leads on it?
1: We've got one, Ed. We've been checking the records, and we discovered that 4 hours after the liquor store killing, a taxi driver in the neighborhood was shot and robbed.
3: The slug was pretty well mashed, but there was enough to tell it was from a .32-20. So we're going over to question the taxi driver now.
2: Good. Well, I think you boys are on the right trail. So far, what we've got is mostly unrelated facts, but sooner or later, those facts have all got to tie in at some point along the line. Find that point.
1: Yeah, find the point. Find the tie-in. Well, Ben and I went over to see the taxi driver, a guy who was living on borrowed time.
6: Yeah, it was about 2 o'clock in the morning when it happened. I got a call to pick up a fare near 105th and Avalon, you know, yeah. Mm-hmm. Well, I got there, somebody came over, pulled open my cab door and said, "This is a stick-up." Then Bluey, you let me have it.
1: Just like that, huh?
6: Yeah, just like that.
3: Same deal as others, Joe. Itchy trigger finger.
1: Yeah. Did you get any kind of a look at the fella?
6: No, it's too dark.
1: Uh-huh.
3: Hey, according to the report, you got shot in the chest.
6: Yeah, that's right. Oh, you're maybe wondering how come I'm still alive, huh? I'll tell you, pal, it's like something you'd see in a bad movie, you know? You know, I'm carrying a few silver dollars with me, 9 of them to be exact. So I decide to stick them in my breast pocket. Well, mister, that just saved my life. The slug hit them silver dollars.
1: It's one for the book, huh?
6: Yeah, you said it.
1: Well, thanks very much. Say, incidentally, we had a little trouble finding you today. You weren't at the stand you operated out of last month.
6: Well, look, I'm not only not at my usual stand, I'm not driving a hack no more.
1: Oh?
6: Look, after what happened, are you kidding? No, I don't want to push my luck any further than it's been pushed. Yeah, I figure I had it, you know?
1: And about that time, Ben and I were beginning to figure we'd had it. We were getting nowhere fast. We had a few informants nosing around, but so far they hadn't come up with any leads. Well, Ben and I followed up all the teletypes that poured in. We just got back from Santa Ana, where we'd been questioning a red-headed suspect, and we'd flopped in the squad room when Chief Backstrand's door opened.
9: Friday, Romero. Got a minute?
10: Yes, Jim.
9: Any luck with the Santa Ana redheads?
1: No, none at all.
9: I guess you haven't heard the latest.
3: We just now got back in town, Skipper.
9: Early this morning, another cab driver got shot.
1: What?
9: Yeah. Man came up to his taxi, opened the door, said, "This is a stick-up," and shot him. Bullet went through one leg and into the other, but the driver managed to start his cab and drove over to a cafe. He called in from there.
3: Boys recovered the slug?
9: Yeah. It came from the same .44 Smith & Wesson that was used in the other two jobs.
1: The cab driver get a look at the gunman?
9: Yeah, briefly.
1: Was it the redhead?
9: No.
1: Well, the stocky guy.
9: He wasn't redheaded and he wasn't stocky. That's all the driver knows.
1: That's great.
3: Skipper, this is beginning to sound like a gun of the month club. You reckon somebody's renting them guns out?
9: Well, they're passing the guns around all right, but I think they're working together. The way they operate indicates that.
3: Yeah, the trigger-happy routine.
9: Killing is apparently more than a business to them. It's pleasure, too. That's why we've got to get to them fast. Come over here.
1: All right. Come on, Ben.
9: Here. Take a look at this map.
1: Uh-huh.
9: Here's the trapdoor cafe, and over here's the liquor store. And down here is where the first cab driver got shot.
1: Mm-hmm.
9: And here's where the second one got it. Mm. All of the shootings have taken place within an area of 10 square blocks. Okay. Tonight we're going to throw a blockade around that whole area.
1: Good.
9: It'll go into effect at 10 p.m.
1: At 9:45 p.m., cars and officers started drifting into the area by twos and threes. And at 10, when Backstrand, Ben, and I arrived, the whole area was sewed up tighter than a tick.
11: It's now code 3. Specific ambulance
9: Davis?
11: 1.
9: All set?
12: All set. We got a primary line and a secondary line. If anyone tries to make a break, we'll pick him up in the secondary.
9: Okay. Friday and Romero here will cruise around the area with me. Go to work, men.
1: Every car in the area was shaken down. The same process was also followed on all persons on foot. The blockade went on all night. By the end of that time, we'd brought in 217 suspects. 26 of them were redheads.
3: What's your name?
13: Henry Wagner.
1: Where do you work?
13: Lumber yard.
3: Which one?
13: First Star.
1: What time did you get through work last night?
13: About 6, I guess.
1: What'd you do then?
13: Had some dinner.
3: Where?
13: Harry's Grill.
3: And what?
13: Shot a little pool. Look, I tell you, I ain't done nothing.
3: Now, let's go back to the day before yesterday. You work
1: at... And that's the way it went all day long. We shot question after question at them, working them gradually back to the days on which the shootings had taken place. When it was all over, we got 6 men wanted in other cities on various charges. We got quite an assortment of guns and knives. As far as the shootings were concerned, got nothing.
9: Well, I guess it's like...
3: Oh, we're running out of questions there at the end.
9: You two boys better go on home and get some sleep.
1: With what sleep, might have overlooked something.
9: I said, go on home. You two boys have been at it for 32 hours straight. Look at you. You're both so groggy you can hardly stand up. You need sleep. It's 4 p.m. now. Don't come back until 10 p.m.
1: When When I walked into the squad room at 10, Ben was already there. An informant had just phoned in a new lead. He told Ben he'd heard about a gang that had been hanging out down around the DeVere bungalow court in the south end of town. We knew that the DeVere was close to the Trapdoor Cafe, so we went over to talk to the manager.
3: Joe, I've been meaning to ask you. You checked on how Williams is getting along?
1: Yeah, I did. I called the hospital this afternoon. It's going to be all right.
3: Oh, that's fine.
1: Here we are.
3: Yeah, manager's office. Still got a light on.
10: Yeah?
1: I'm Sergeant Friday, police. This is Sergeant Romero.
10: Yeah?
1: We'd like a little information.
10: Why, sure. Come in.
3: Thank you.
10: What can I do for you?
1: Well, did you hear anything about a gang that hangs out down around here anywhere?
10: Gang? Why, no.
3: How about your tenants here? Any of them ever been in trouble, to your knowledge?
10: No. This ain't exactly the best neighborhood in town, but we try to keep things under control. Once in a while, one of them will get out of line, but when that happens, we heave them out of here.
1: You heaved anybody out lately?
10: Yeah, I did. Fellow and his wife a few weeks ago. They had a fight in one of the bungalows. She took a shot at him, but she missed. Party by the name of Stuba, Carl Stuba.
3: What did this Stuba look like?
10: Oh, sort of tall, skinny.
1: Was he a redhead?
10: No.
1: Now, we'd like to take a look at that bungalow that he lived in.
10: Sure, sure. Help yourself. Down the end there, number 5. Still vacant.
1: Well, I guess that does it. Stuba didn't leave a thing behind. Matter of fact, we don't have anything to prove that this Stuba's tied in at all. We're only working on a hunch.
3: Hey, Joe, look.
1: Where?
3: Up on the wall there, just by the window.
1: Oh, yeah. Yeah, that plaster there, it's newer than the rest. You got a knife?
3: I sure have, boy, and I'm carving. That manager'd be awful unhappy with me if he was here.
1: Yeah, he would.
3: Yeah, but... Hey, Joe, here it is. A slug. A plastered right over.
1: Okay, dig it out and let's hope it matches. It matched. The slug from the wall came from the same .44 Smith & Wesson that had been used in the other shootings. So now we had a name to work on, Carl Stuba. But he'd done a good job of dropping out of sight. Well, the next day, Ben thought he had another lead.
3: I've just been talking to another informant, Joe. He says he heard that there's a fella down in that neighborhood been trying to sell a gun lately.
1: What kind of a gun?
3: Nickel-plated with steer horn handles.
1: Nickel-plated? Well, maybe that's our .44 Smith & Wesson.
3: Maybe.
1: Did the informant know who this man was?
3: Said the fella's name was Alonzo.
1: Yeah. Alonzo who?
3: Just Alonzo. That's all he knew.
1: So now we had two names, Stuba and Alonzo, but no men to go with them. So we went back to making the rounds of the substations, interviewing red-headed suspects. We took a few of them to Williams, who was home from the hospital by now, but he couldn't identify any of them as the man who shot him. Still, we kept checking. Finally, we got around to the 77th Street station. We questioned the suspects they were holding there, and we just started to leave when one of the officers called us.
14: Hey, Sarge, we're holding somebody else you might want to look at.
1: Redhead?
14: No.
3: What's the charge?
14: Suspicion of burglary. Small job.
1: Oh, I don't know. What do you think, Ben?
3: What's special about him?
14: He lives in the same neighborhood where those shootings took place.
1: All right. Where you got him?
14: Down here.
1: Did he admit anything?
14: No. He's pretty surly. Here we are.
1: Thanks. Hi.
15: What do you want?
1: I'm Sergeant Friday. This is Sergeant Romero. We'd like to ask you a few questions.
15: Look, I already told the other cops all I know. I didn't steal no radio from that jerk.
3: What's your name?
15: We've been through all that once.
1: Come on, what's your name?
15: Jackson. Alonzo Jackson.
1: Alonzo. I looked at Ben, and Ben looked at me. This could be the Alonzo who'd been trying to peddle that Smith & Wesson. Ben and I both knew here was one suspect we'd have to be real careful with.
3: Alonzo, according to the records, this burglary you're suspected of took place on the night of the 27th.
15: Look, how many times do I have to tell you guys they didn't have anything to do with it?
1: You got an alibi for that night?
15: Sure, I got an alibi. I was out with a couple of friends, I can tell you.
3: What's your friend's name, Alonzo?
15: One of them's Cranley, other Stuba.
1: Stuba, the guy who used to live in the bungalow court. Well, we told Alonzo he'd have to produce his two friends to give him an alibi for the burglary charge, and he bit. He went with us, and he pointed out where Stuba was living now. No one hadn't been able to find him. It was a little shack at the back of a lot behind two houses. We thought it was a chicken at first. We took Alonzo back to the station, then we picked up Stuba. He was surprised to see us and not very happy. We took him in. Next, Alonzo gave us Crandall's address.
5: Yeah?
1: Mr. Crandall?
5: No.
3: Will he be back soon?
5: I don't know. Who are you?
1: Sergeant Friday, Sergeant Romero, police.
5: What do you want with him?
3: Oh, nothing important, lady. We just wanted him as a witness.
5: Oh. Well, I don't know just when he'll be back. Probably an hour or two.
3: Okay, thanks.
1: We went down the street a way and we staked out in the car. We sat there for about 5 hours and then Ben nudged me in the ribs.
3: Hey, Joe.
1: Huh?
3: Joe, take a look. Coming along the sidewalk.
1: Yeah. And he's got red hair. Come on. Crandall.
16: Huh?
1: Your name, Crandall?
16: Who are you?
1: Friday Romero, police.
16: Police? What do you want with me? I haven't done nothing.
3: Well, then you got nothing in the world to worry about. Come on.
1: We questioned Crandall for an hour, but he wouldn't give an inch, denied everything. Then we put him in a car, and we drove over to Officer Williams' house. I left Ben in the living room with Crandall while I went in Williams' bedroom.
17: Hello, Sarge.
1: Hi, Williams. How you doing?
17: A little better, honey.
1: It's fine. Look, we've got another redhead outside.
17: Bring him in.
1: Okay. All right, Crandall, come on in here.
16: Who's in there? Why'd you bring me over here?
1: Come on in here.
17: That's the guy.
16: No,
17: that's the guy.
16: No,
1: yeah.
16: It was an accident. I mean, to shoot him, it was an accident.
1: Once Crandall got started, he talked his head off. He also admitted being in on the liquor store killing, but insisted he was only the lookout. We took him back to the station and got his whole story down on a tape recorder. Yeah, he was left-handed. Then we went back to Alonzo and know we had Crandall's confession. We met the chief in the hall outside the room where they were holding Alonzo.
2: About ready to tie the knot?
3: Oh, hope so, Chief. But Alonzo hasn't given any yet, and we still haven't found those guns.
2: We've got one of them.
3: Which one?
2: The Smith & Wesson. Stuba popped about that one 10 minutes ago. Said he left it with his girl. A couple of the boys are on their way over to get it now.
1: That's good, Ed. That leaves just the .32-20.
2: You haven't mentioned the .32-20 to Alonzo, have you?
1: No. He still thinks we're after that Smith & Wesson, and that's the way we're going to play it right now.
2: Go ahead.
15: Look, how much longer are you guys going to hold me here? Didn't you check with those friends of mine?
3: Alonzo, we got a tip that you've been trying to sell a gun lately.
15: A gun?
3: Yeah, .44 Smith & Wesson.
15: Oh. No, it's not true.
1: That Smith & Wesson's been using a couple of robbery jobs this month, and we think it's your gun.
15: That's a lie.
1: Any proof of that?
15: Why, yeah. Sure, I got proof of that. I used to have a gun, but it wasn't a Smith & Wesson. Look, if I tell you where it is, that ought to convince you, shouldn't it?
1: It'll help things.
15: Okay. I sold it to a neighbor of mine. He gave me $7. I'll give you his address.
3: You sure it's not a Smith & Wesson?
15: Sure, I'm sure. It's a .32-20.
1: Yeah, it worked. We went to the neighbor's address, and he admitted having bought the .32-20, but said he'd lent it to a friend who'd never returned it. The friend had hocked the gun to a barber. The barber gave him $15 and a haircut for it. We finally got it from the barber, and we came back to the station.
3: I'm all set, Joe. I'll be in the next room. Just give me the nod.
1: Okay. Hello, Alonzo.
15: Hey, you got the gun.
1: Yeah, we got the gun.
15: Well, now maybe you'll believe I'm on the level. Okay, if I go now?
1: I guess we won't be able to hold you here much longer.
15: You can say that again, brother. You could have saved a lot of time for you to listen to what I've been trying to tell you all along.
1: I guess you're right, Alonzo.
15: Sure, I'm right. You know, you guys would be a lot better off if you believed guys like me the first time we tell you something.
18: But on the liquor store job, I was only a lookout. I was outside. Huh? It was the other two who pulled that one. Huh? Stuba and Alonzo. Alonzo killed a clerk.
15: Cut him on, you dirty...
1: Hold it, Alonzo.
15: Dirty, you squirrel.
1: All right, Alonzo, that's enough. Now, come on, how about it?
15: What's the use? All right. That's like you said.
1: Okay, Ben, bring the recorder in here. Alonzo's ready to make a record now. By playing back Crandall's statement that we'd recorded earlier, we got a full confession from Alonzo. We took the three of them out and had them reenact the four shootings, and we photographed it on sound film. Crandall, the redhead, was the one who'd shot the two police officers, but he was only the lookout for the liquor store killing, which explains why the girl witness didn't see him in the store. Stuba and Alonzo were the ones who pulled that job. And Alonzo, the worst of the bunch, was the one who put the .32-20 against the spine of the wounded clerk. The three of them took turns at shooting the cab drivers and robbing them. That accounted for the mixed-up descriptions, including all that left-handed business. Two of the three suspects happened to be left-handed. Well, that was the crop. Crandall, Alonzo, Stuba. Four shootings, three robberies, four attempted murders, one murder. The three men were tried and convicted. They're all in the state penitentiary. Crandall's there for life. Alonzo and Stuba, they'll be executed next week. File it, will you, Ben? Case closed.
15: Dragnet!
19: The story you have just heard was true. 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
1: Get this and get it straight. Crime is a sucker's road, and those who travel it wind up in the gutter, the prison of the grave. This time, inside of 2 hours, a lavish mansion seized with suspicion, a sealed cabin filled with gas and an artist's retreat, and a corpse on the floor. All because one man was too good-looking to be true to anyone.
2: From the pen of Raymond Chandler, outstanding author of mystery, comes his most famous character and crime's most deadly enemy as we present The Adventures of Philip Marlowe. Now, with Gerald Moore, starred as Philip Marlowe, we bring you tonight's exciting story, The Lady Killer.
1: The longer I sat in my office with my feet up on the desk and thought about it, the more convinced I became. Paul Niles was unquestionably the handsomest man I'd ever seen. He had a face that belonged on a Greek god, only his features were better, more finely chiseled. They looked as though they'd been molded out of alabaster from a blueprint by some inspired genius. And the classic side view he presented made the great profile show up like a bowl full of shredded wheat. In fact, the guy was much too good to be true in more ways than one. Which had been my original impression of Niles when I'd first met him, just 2 hours ago at the corner of Sunset and Cahuenga. And at his insistence, had driven him around the quieter streets of Hollywood in my car while he tried to hire me. He was scared stiff. That was all he would admit to, and as he talked, I wondered what it would be like to have a face like that. Must become quite a problem. Women cluttering up your life.
3: Marlowe, you're not listening to me. Unless you help me, I'm going to be killed. Soon, tomorrow, tonight, maybe in the next 10 minutes, I must have protection.
1: From what? Who's after you?
3: A girl. Her name is Nora Kirby. She threatened my life, and now she's here in town. She actually intends to go through with it. I found out where she's staying. I went there to talk to her, but she was out.
1: Why is killing you so important to her?
3: Well, I don't even know for sure. It's something ridiculous.
1: Nora Kirby obviously doesn't think so. Let's have it, Niles. Why?
3: I can't tell you that.
1: I see. Also, I suppose you don't want to take this to the police where it belongs, and you can't give me the reason for that either.
3: Yes. I came to you because I need private help, and I'm willing to pay well for it. Now, you don't have to concern yourself with reasons. Simply see that Nora doesn't get to me. Now, here, as a starter, here's $200 for just that.
1: Keep it. I only accept money from the people I work for.
3: You mean you won't help me?
1: I just want to know where I'm going before I start.
3: Now, wait.
1: You can get off here.
3: Don't you understand? My life's in danger. I'm scared.
1: Not enough to loosen your tongue, any. Here, this is as far as I go. But tell me one thing first, just for laughs. What business are you in?
3: Why, I'm a composer. I write music.
1: Mm-hmm. The way you said it, it's either a fun or a hobby. How do you get your dough?
3: I have friends. Wealthy ones who have faith in me.
1: That's more than I can say for Marlowe. So long, Mr. Niles. Go on. Out.
3: All right. But here, please take my card, and please call if you change your mind. I'm desperate, Marlowe. I'll pay you even more if you'll only...
1: Goodbye, Mr. Niles. That was the way I'd left it 2 hours ago at 8. And I'd spent the time in between trying to referee a tug-of-war in progress with the feeling I had that I'd been stuffy on one end and my undernourished bank account on the other. And was slowly but surely getting no place. So when the break came, I grabbed at it. Hello, Marlowe speaking.
4: Marlowe, this is Paul Niles again.
1: Oh?
4: I've thought it over. I'll tell you everything if that's the only way, because I've got to have help before it's too late.
1: That's better. Where are you?
4: In my studio, 3893 Avenida del Sol.
1: 3893. That's off Coldwater Canyon, isn't it?
4: Yes. Now get over here right away, will you? Wait a minute, Marlowe. There's someone here. Somebody just came in now.
1: What? Niles?
4: Who's there? Who is it? Nora, is that you? Oh!
1: Niles! Niles! Phone went dead. I hung up, ran to my car, and was headed for Coldwater Canyon before I stopped to think of what I'd heard on the telephone. It could very easily have been bait for a patsy routine. Because I had nothing more to go on now than before, except Niles promised to tell all. And that I'd got no further than gunshots. But I was already well on one easy way to find out, so I caught screwed my way over the mountains to Avenida del Sol and followed it to number 3893, which was a straight-up driveway etched narrowly into the hill face that ended on a gravel shelf just big enough for the redwood and glass studio. The generous helping of imported jungle for landscaping in a circular parking space. As my headlights slashed across the tangle of overhanging trees in the center, they trapped the figure of a woman running. She stopped, crouched, and looked back into the glare like a cat does, and darted to the darkness again. But I caught her at the corner of the house.
3: Just a minute, baby. Not so fast on the curb.
5: Let me go. Let me go.
3: Not until we've been properly introduced and had a chance to talk a lot of things over, Nora.
5: Nora.
1: Yeah, Nora Kirby, girl with murder on her mind.
5: Oh, no, no, you got the wrong person. My name's not Nora, it's Lynn. I don't know anyone like that.
1: Lynn what?
5: Lynn Horton. Lynn Horton.
1: Mm-hmm. Okay, Lynn Horton. What's inside that got you so panicky you can hardly stand up? Is it Paul Niles?
5: Yes. I gotta get away from here.
1: And it actually happened, huh? He was shot. Is he dead?
5: I don't know. I think so. How did you know about it? Who are you?
1: Name's Marlowe. Come on, Lynn Horton. Let's take another look.
5: No. No, I couldn't bear it.
1: Can't see him through the window. Means you must have been inside.
5: Inside? No. No, I wasn't.
1: Now, look, baby. You're too jittery to try to lie. Let's have the key. Come on, give. Oh. That's better. After you. Go on, inside. Now, where is it? Yeah.
5: Oh, Paul.
1: Come on, Lynn. Come over here away from me.
5: I can't believe it. I can't.
1: What's your connection with him?
5: I was just a friend. I tried to help him with his music.
1: Mm-hmm. The price on the merchandise you wear, you must be one of those mentioned.
5: What do you mean?
1: But you got dough and it shows. We'll skip that. Assuming you didn't kill him, you must have had some reason for showing up here at night. What was it?
5: Well, I only wanted to... Did you hear that? Someone's outside.
1: Yeah, get the light.
5: There! On the terrace, something moved down there.
1: I'm going out to see who it is. And listen, there's no such thing as welcome visitor just now, baby. So you stay here, understand? And don't budge. I felt my way out the door, down the stone steps toward where we'd seen the movement, along the wall to the far end of the terrace. There was no sound, nothing moved. Whoever had made the noise had gotten away clean. So I headed back to the house, and that's when I heard it. I started after it with my shin against the first rock garden. Stop me cold. Ooh. Instead, I listened to her drive away. Called myself a few unpleasant names and concluded that Lynn Horton, or whatever her real name was, had been quite as scared as she acted. After I limped inside, turned on the light and reached for the phone, I stopped at the word Nora above a pretty girl's picture on a newspaper clipping sticking out of Paul Niles' pocket. It carried a New York dateline and said that Nora Kirby, convicted of manslaughter in a traffic accident, had been released after serving 3 years. At the bottom of the story, scrawled in ink, was the message: 3 years for something I didn't do, to get something I couldn't have. It's not fair, Paul. I'll be seeing you. Hossein Nora. I picked up the phone again, and a few minutes later, Detective Lieutenant Matthews at Homicide was up to date.
6: Okay, I'll be right out. Now, you say this girl, Nora Kirby, did it, Marlowe?
1: I said Paul Niles was expecting her to, and it looks like she did. Say, look, there's another angle, though. The woman who just beat it away from here.
6: The one who called herself Lynn Barton?
1: Yeah, yeah. There's somebody else who was snooping around outside, too.
6: Who also got away from you. You're doing real well, Marlowe.
1: Oh, now, wait a minute. Will you see this joint, you'll understand. Besides, I'm in this for curiosity only. Now my paycheck got murdered, remember? And furthermore, Yo, I never have matches when I want them.
6: What'd you say?
1: I said I'm looking for some matches. No. Here's some. These are the strangest matches I've ever seen.
6: Well, what about them?
1: They got a velvet cover on them.
6: So what? A velvet book of matches.
1: Mm. Hey, Matthews, did you ever hear the name Negrotto?
6: Negrotto?
1: Yeah.
6: Sure. Abel Negrotto.
1: Yeah?
6: He's a big name in the music publishing business. Made most of his fortune on records. Lives in Beverly Hills.
1: You know, I got a dandy hunch. I'm going to go have a talk with Mr. Negrotto, Lieutenant, okay?

0: Good evening. You aren't Mr. Negrotto, are you?
1: No, I'm not. I'm Garrett Horton. Mr. Negrotto is busy.
0: Horton?
1: Yeah. Something wrong with that?
0: No. No, it's a more common name than I suspected, that's all. Will you tell Mr. Negrotto I'd like to see him for a few minutes on an urgent matter? Name's Marlowe.
1: Perhaps you didn't understand me. Mr. Negrotto and I are in the middle of a business conference. We can't be disturbed.
0: No, you can't be disturbed. Well, no. Look, Mr. Horton, a man was murdered tonight, and one trail leads from the co-op straight to this front door. Either Negrotto talks to me here now or later at police headquarters. You decide.
1: Well, if that's where you feel, come in. You an officer?
0: Not exactly. I'm a private detective.
1: I see. Well, follow me. Follow me.
0: He led the way through what looked like the outer lobby of the Taj Mahal and down a silk-padded corridor to a set of carved doors that would have fit any roundhouse in the country. When we walked in, a man glanced up from a stack of papers and with a pair of eyes that belonged on a shark, did his best to look a hole through me. Horton introduced us.
1: This is Mr. Marlowe, private detective.
0: Mr. Negrotto, I'm looking for a girl named Nora Kirby in connection with the murder of one Paul Niles tonight. She either committed the murder or knows who did because she was there and saw it.
2: And what exactly brings you to my house?
0: Well, I found this book of matches near the door of the dead man's studio. I think it's yours.
2: It is. Go on.
0: Any idea how it got there?
2: None whatever. And until you mentioned their names, I'd never heard of either Nora Kirby or Paul Niles.
0: How about you, Mr. Horton?
1: No, I'm afraid not.
3: Hello?
2: Oh, there's my wife.
0: Oh?
2: I'm sure you'll want to give her the third degree, too. Well, just a moment. Lynn. Lynn, darling. Come in here, please. Lynn, this is Mr. Marlowe.
3: How do you do, Mr. Marlowe? I'm glad to know you, I'm sure.
0: Thanks. I'm pleased to meet you, Mrs. Negrotto.
2: Your brother and I have been trying to convince Marlowe here that we didn't commit murder tonight. But he thinks we did because he found this book of our matches near the corpse. Can you explain it, my dear?
3: Why, no. I can't imagine.
1: The man's name was Niles, Lynn. Paul Niles. Mean anything?
3: No, nothing.
2: How about Nora Kirby?
3: I don't think I've ever heard the name before.
2: Well, Marlowe, that would seem to take care of the book of matches.
0: Not completely. It was found at the house of the dead man, remember?
2: We've had hundreds of these made up. Pass them out freely. I think you've taken up quite enough of our time with this absurd business, Marlowe. So now I'll ask you to leave.
1: I'll show you out.
0: Don't bother. Now listen, Negrotto, and listen closely. I've been taking it easy so far, but somebody in this room is absolutely certain how those matches got out there. I know that for a fact. And I'm a private detective. Don't forget. So if you suddenly remember something that needs talking over, I'll be in my office for 1 hour, but not one single minute longer. Good night, all.

In just a moment, the second act of Philip Marlowe. But first, every Sunday afternoon, CBS brings you two outstanding programs of music. 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Now, with our star, Gerald Moore, we return to the second act of Philip Marlowe and tonight's story, The Lady Killer.

0: lady called Lynn. And before she could speak her piece, the phone rang, and sure thing graduated to cinch. It was another Negretto, the one named Abel.
1: Marlowe, I suppose it's stupid of him to make this call, but frankly, your visit here has left me curious. You have a minute?
0: Yeah, I think so. Hold a wire, will you? I need a light. Be with you in a second, Mrs. Negretto.
2: All right, but what I have to say is important, Marlowe. So make it fast, will you?
0: Just as fast as I can. I don't think your husband has much to say to me.
2: Husband?
0: Mm-hmm.
2: That's Abel you're talking to?
0: Yeah. Now, do you mind handing me those matches, Nate? Thanks. Hello. Sorry to have kept you waiting, Mr. Negretto. I never seem to be able to hang on to matches.
1: That's odd. You apparently did all right on that score tonight, Marlowe.
0: Is that the reason for the call?
1: More or less. Marlowe, you know as well as I do that servants, guests, anyone who's ever been in my home could have left those matches near the body of that Paul Niles.
0: That's right, Mr. Negretto. Anybody. Which also includes you, your wife, your brother-in-law, and others in the family I've still to meet. What's your point, please? I'm in a hurry.
1: Very well. Marlowe, I called to find out if you're holding anything back from me. If this murder concerns the Negrettos beyond the appearance of those matches.
0: I can't say.
1: Because there is something.
0: Because I don't know. Anything else?
1: No, there is the... Yes, Marlowe, there is.
0: Oh?
1: To be honest, I admire the way you handle the situation. What's your address? I may have work for you soon. Tonight.
0: Thanks, Mr. Negretto, but I don't think I'll be available. At least not till I get through with the job I'm on.
1: Which is what?
0: Handling dynamite while I play with books of matches. Good night, sir.
2: What did he want, Marlowe?
0: Among other things, an expressed desire to hire me.
2: To do what?
0: Report on you, I suppose. He didn't say.
2: What makes you think that's what he wanted?
0: Addition, Mrs. Negretto. A rich old husband, a beautiful but bored young wife, and an unemployed Adonis always add up the same way. Also, you were here in my office just about Clinch's things, not to mention your presence near the corpse, the key you used.
2: And I've heard enough, Marlowe. Look, I didn't want to get mixed up with Paul. I couldn't help myself. I swear I couldn't. He was different, Marlowe. Handsome. More charm than I'd ever known in anyone.
0: Yeah, real lady killer, I know. What are you getting at?
2: Just this. I'll pay you any price you name. Only don't tell Abel that I had anything to do with Niles. He's a jealous man, Marlowe. Insanely jealous. If he knew about us, he'd...
0: Kill Mrs. Negretto?
2: I don't know. Marlowe, what do you want?
0: Right now, everything you know about Nora Kirby.
2: But I've never heard of her before tonight.
0: You're lying.
2: No, I'm not. It's the truth. Now, what do you want?
0: Nothing. Good night.
2: You mean you won't say anything? Oh, Marlowe, I don't know how to thank you.
0: Don't try. Also, don't get mixed up about me, baby. The fact that I won't blackmail you doesn't mean I don't like you. To the door, Mrs. Negretto, leave it open on your way out, will you? I'm expecting another visitor.
2: No, my husband.
0: No, just another man. The anchor man and the triumvirate I once left some dynamite with. I won't bother explaining that. Goodbye, Mrs. Negretto. You great, big, beautiful town. Oh. My name, Mr. Horton. I've been waiting for you.
3: Why, Mr. Marlowe? Something I said or didn't say at the house.
0: Not exactly. It's more a matter of intuition, high explosives, and the fact that both your brother-in-law and sister have already paid their respects. Now, what can I do for you?
3: I'm not at all sure.
0: It's the first time.
3: I'm only here because I noticed something very strange about the way my sister looked at you when you spoke of the murder of this Paul Niles. When she left the house shortly after you did, I followed her here.
0: All of which makes the next question, why, Mr. Horton?
3: Because I don't trust her. And more important, every penny I own is tied up in a business venture of mine that her husband is backing. She originally met Abel through me, and if she should in some way be in trouble, the kind of trouble that her husband wouldn't put up with, I might suffer for it in the long run right along with her.
0: And by the trouble, Mr. Horton, you're referring to something specific, I think.
3: I am. Lynn has had a very mixed up background, Marlowe, so it's entirely feasible that in some way she's connected with this Nora you spoke of who killed Paul Niles.
0: You mean as an accomplice or even as accessory before or after the fact? Pretty thoughts about your own sister.
3: Which I can't help.
0: I doubt that you have anything to worry about, Mr. Horton. However, I will say this, that if Nora Kirby hadn't gotten to Paul Niles, sooner or later you would have had plenty to worry about.
3: You mean that...
0: I mean that now is a great time for you to go home and sit on your investment. All is well, Mr. Horton, for the time being. The moment after Horton left the office, I came to the hollow conclusion that although my little bombshell had exploded on schedule, damages had been light and had jarred loose neither fact nor fancy about the late Paul Niles, and much less about the elusive Miss Nora Kirby.

had to be a second trip to Avenida del Sol and a report to Detective Lieutenant Matthews, which is what I was about to do when it came from someplace outside, long and loud. I ran the length of the corridor outside my door, then bellowed down the single flight of stairs to the street, where in the half light of a distant lamppost, I saw the shadowed figure of a girl slip behind my car, then dart toward a storefront nearby. I started after her and stopped at a noise behind.

0: it's you. You're the one who screamed?
1: Screamed? Honey, you have got it, Dad. Listen, this is just Sally.
0: Hello, Sally.
1: Relax, honey. You're lucky a cop didn't come along first. Being drunk is one thing. The DTs is something else, I know. Last year, I was in the same shape, and it took me 3 months.
0: Now, wait a minute. Hold it, will you? Look, I was slugged, not slipped on Mickey.
1: Slugged,
0: honest. Now, if you don't mind giving me a hand, I'll get up.
2: Oh.
1: Easy, honey. Here, let me help you. Oh, I'm sorry.
0: Oh.
1: I figured you all wrong. I never thought you were slugged. Any idea who done it?
0: No, no. Look, tell me, didn't you see anything before you found me, I mean? Didn't hear a girl scream, see her run away?
1: Nothing at all.
0: Oh.
1: Honey, you must have been out longer than you thought. Maybe. Hey, look, this card here on the ground.
0: Yeah.
1: What's your name, honey?
0: Philip Marlowe, why?
1: Well, I'll tell you why. I'll tell you more than that. You know who slugged you, honey? A polite guy. A very polite guy who left his car engraved and all. Paul Niles, know him?
0: I used to. Won't work, sweets. Niles gave me that card earlier tonight. Must have dropped it just now. Also, Niles is dead and that you.
1: And what?
0: The back of that card there in pencil. Give me that, will you? Gray's Motel, 1000 Santa Monica Boulevard, Bungalow 9. Sweetheart, I may have something good here.
1: About who slugged you, you mean?
0: Better than that, about who killed Niles and where she can be found. Goodbye, love, here's five for your trouble and bless you. As I piled into my car, I knew that putting Niles' conversation piece about having just come from Nora's place when he first met me, together with the address on the back of his card, was taking a lot for granted. I sold myself that playing a long shot was better than not betting on anything at all, and I kept driving fast. When I came to a stop away from the place, which was run down, spread out, and quiet, I had a feeling that what I had earmarked, long shot, was quickly moving up to even money. And when I was standing next to the motel bungalow Mark 9, that feeling became fact because inside and piled in an awkward heap on the floor was a still form of a girl, the newspaper clipping had labeled Nora Kirby. It was another full second before I realized something even more important. On a hot night in August, there wasn't a single window open. And Nora Kirby was huddled close to a gas heater that was on but showed no flame. I picked up a stone at my feet, took one deep breath, then crashed the pane of glass, unlocked the window, and got inside and over to the girl, who I figured was taking the hasty way out of a murder that she no doubt had a very personal reason to commit. I stopped figuring when I was nearly next to her. I knew that she was still alive. And that a man, gripping a .45 in his hand, had just opened the front door.
3: Don't make another move, Marlowe, or I'll kill you.
0: Well, comes the switch. Brother-in-law Garrett Horton. I never would have guessed.
3: You wouldn't have had to try if you kept your nose clean. No. Get away from her.
0: Why? So she can die as a suicide, which the police will chalk off as logical, since she's already wanted for murder that you no doubt committed.
3: Exactly. Murder I committed because there isn't anything worse one can do to a blackmailer.
0: Well, that's it, Niles. The lady killer was blackmailing your sister. You found out and killed him before he could cause too much trouble. Family trouble that would end up hurting the good thing you've got with husband Abel, huh?
3: Yes. Oh, shut up and get away from her. We're going outside.
0: You're kidding.
3: Marlo, I'll shoot you if you don't start walking.
0: You're still kidding. Orton, you can't kill me without killing yourself. This room is jammed tight with the gas you turned on after you brought her in here unconscious. After you sapped her outside of my place because she was on her way to see me and tell me that you had murdered Niles. The flash from that gun in your hand, Orton will blow us all to bits. Face it, brother. For you, it's all or nothing at all. Go on, shoot. Go on, try it.
2: I can't.

0: Dr. Gorson, please report to Ward 21.
1: You can see Miss Kirby now, Mr. Marlowe. She's going to be all right, but hold her down to a few minutes, will you?
2: All right, Doctor, just a few minutes. Hello, Nora. Been a long time getting together, huh?
3: Yeah, but not through any fault of mine, Mr. Marlowe. I followed you from the moment you left Paul's place. But I wanted to see you alone, so I kept waiting for my chance.
2: Which was canceled out when Horton spotted you after he left my office. You gotta learn to run faster, honey. He had to take time to knock me out, and still he caught up with you.
3: So did you, I'm very glad to say. Even though you probably weren't trying to save me at the time, were you?
2: Frankly, honey, until Horton stepped back into that bungalow to keep me from interfering with things, I figured you were it.
3: I might have been, Marlowe. If Paul hadn't been healed up before I got to him, at least I'd have hit him with something hard. I had motive, you know.
2: Yeah, I read all about it. 3 years in prison for something you didn't do. But tell me, if Niles framed you and you knew it, why didn't you go to the police? He couldn't have been that irresistible.
3: But he was, Marlowe. And more. As a matter of fact, he didn't frame me in the first place.
2: Oh.
3: My own idea. You see, Paul was driving the car when we had that accident 3 years ago. Not me.
2: You switched places with him?
3: Mm-hmm.
2: Why?
3: He'd already had his license revoked for reckless driving. They'd have sent him away for 10 years at least. As against my 3. Believe it or not, at the time, I couldn't think of waiting that long for him.
2: No?
4: Hello, Marlowe.
2: Hello, Matthews.
4: We checked the story. It's true enough, even if it's the kind of thing we're not supposed to be able to understand.
3: Of course. Paul was strictly a lady killer, remember?
2: Yeah, so he was. Well, I guess that ties everything in, huh?
4: Not quite, Phil. I just finished taking a statement from Horton. There's one more question. Whatever made you so sure that in a room half filled with gas, a gun exploding would blow everything up?
2: Oh, well, that's simple.
4: You what?
2: Well, I figured, you see. I thought that, Yes, well, good night, Miss Kirby.
3: Good night, Mr. Marlowe.
2: So long, Lieutenant.
4: So long. Lucky.

By the time I got back to the quiet of my apartment on Franklin, it was a little better than 2 in the a.m. As I sank into an easy chair without bothering to turn on the lights, I realized that for the moment I was tired. Tired of people. Their troubles, their petty little jealousies. Lady killer. What makes one man a lady killer and another... Oh, well. I lit a last cigarette and I thought about the mountain of trouble a classic Grecian profile had built for Paul Niles. I stopped thinking when the flare of the match in my hand showed in the mirror opposite me. The mirror that also reflected the face of the guy holding the match. It was a long way from being an Adonis. In fact, he was slightly on the mud fence side. And at the moment, glad of it.

0: The Adventures of Philip Marlowe, bringing you Raymond Chandler's most famous character and crime's most deadly enemy, star Gerald Moore, and are produced and directed by Norman MacDonald. Script is by Mel Donnelly, Robert Mitchell, and Gene Levitt. Featured in the cast were Gene Bates, Paul Dubov, Ted Von Eltz, Ann Morrison, Don Randolph, and Edmund MacDonald. The special music is by Richard Orant. Be sure and be with us again next week when Philip Marlowe says...
1: It started with a man on trial for his life, and an A1 citizen eager to testify. But there it was interrupted. And it wasn't until I found a corpse in a bubbling bath, gunplay in the woods, and lots of blackmail, that the real eager witness had a chance to talk.

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2: Ladies and gentlemen, the ringing of that phone bell means mystery, adventure.
3: Nero Wolfe's office, Archie Goodwin speaking. You want Mr. Wolfe to what?
4: Mr. Wolfe will do nothing of the sort, Archie. Mr. Wolfe is thirsty.
3: Hold on for a moment. The bottle opener's in the left-hand drawer of your desk.
4: Thank you, Archie.
3: Mr. Wolfe, I've got a man named Denby on the phone. He wants you to umpire a card game.
4: The man is insane.
3: He's offering a fee.
4: The answer is no. I know nothing of card games, nor do I wish to learn.
3: Okay. Well, the answer's no, Mr. Denby. Sure, I'll ask him again. After he finishes the beer he's working on. Goodbye.
4: People appall me. The fantasies they indulge in. Bah. What on earth made that maniac think I might consent to preside at a card game?
3: Well, seems he expects one of the players to be death.

ladies and gentlemen, it's the bulkiest, balkiest, smartest, and most unpredictable detective in the world. That chair-born genius, Nero Wolfe, created by Rex Stout and brought to you in a new series of adventures over this NBC network in the person of Mr. Sidney Greenstreet.

0: Wolf would not attend, but the card game went on anyway. At the home of a Mr. Stephen Denby.
1: Well,
2: Jean?
1: Yes?
2: Acosta? Mr. Piper?
3: Hmm?
2: I think we're ready to begin, eh?
1: I'm ready.
2: Yes, Jean, you always are.
1: How I like that remark, I'll have to decide later on.
2: Yeah, please do. Acosta?
4: It's all right with me.
2: And Mr. Piper?
3: I brought a deck.
2: No, as host, I shall supply the cards.
4: Before we play, I examine them, yes?
2: Of course. Here you are.
5: Judd?
6: Yeah, Mr. Denby?
2: You will remain outside the door until called. No one is to enter this room under any circumstances.
6: Got it.
2: Acosta?
4: The cards look all right.
2: Thank you. Now then, shall we make things absolutely clear?
1: You mean, should you make a speech? I don't mind.
3: But make it short, huh?
2: I shall. The four of us seated at this table are joint owners of the Candy Club, a rather successful institution devoted to the sale of food, liquor, entertainment...
4: And gambling.
2: And games of chance. For some time now, we have all resented sharing the profits. Some of us have attempted to buy out the others.
3: Again, you needn't babble on. No one wants to sell. We know that.
2: True, true, Mr. Piper. Which is the reason for this little game of cards. One hand shall be dealt to each of us. A hand at poker. Whoever wins, gets the club. The others retire as gracefully as they can. Agreed?
1: That's why we...
6: Agreed.
2: Very well. The cards are shuffled. I'll place them in the center of the table. Acosta, would you like...
4: I cut.
2: Good.
3: If nobody minds, I'll cut them too. After Mr. Acosta.
2: Nobody minds. Happy now, Mr. Piper?
3: Let's get going, huh?
2: Very well. Unless Jean would care to...
1: We're all crooks here, which sort of cancels out any funny business with a card.
2: Very well. We shall all draw a card in turn until five cards are drawn by each player. Shall we start, Jean?
1: Sure.
2: Locasto?
4: Okay.
2: Mr. Piper?
3: Yes, of course.
2: And myself. We just keep going in rotation.
1: This is fun.
4: Fun? No. There's too much money which rides on these cards.
1: That's what makes it fun.
3: Would you mind keeping quiet? I'm nervous.
2: We all are, one way or another. I think we all have our five cards now.
4: We all got them.
2: Very well, then. In the same order that the cards were dealt. Jean?
1: A pair of threes.
2: Lucasto?
4: Nothing.
2: Mr. Piper?
3: Kings. Two.
1: The light!
3: Piper. What?

0: Hey. Hey, I don't like to seem stuffy, mister, but will you take your elbow out of my back?
1: I'd be delighted to, Mr. Goodwin, but it's not my elbow.
0: I don't care if it's your tibia maximus. Just take it away.
1: Chuck wouldn't like that.
0: Oh, we have company. Mind if I look around?
2: Keep right on walking, pal. Well,
0: that would be Chuck behind me, huh? And you are...
1: My name is Denby. You may remember it.
0: Oh, yeah. You phoned a couple of hours ago about a card game. Now, look, just what is your boy poking in my back?
1: I think it's a 38.
0: You're not sure?
1: It might be a 45.
0: Chuck, is it loaded?
2: Make a funny move, pal, and you'll find out the hard way.
0: Yo, wait a minute. It's just a passing curiosity. Where are we going?
1: My car. Get in.
0: If you insist, I guess you do. Okay.
1: I'll drive, Chuck.
0: The car bulletproof?
1: No, that's hardly necessary. Chuck shoots first.
0: Well, that's a saving, I guess. The only thing is, I hadn't figured on taking a ride. I told Mr. Wolf I was going for a walk. He disapproved,
1: You're going for a ride.
0: Isn't that a little corny?
1: Now, there's a minor difference. Usually the guest, shall we say, is killed at the conclusion of the ride. In this
0: case... Let's not make the difference too minor.
1: You will survive the ride. It's what comes afterwards that might kill you. You see, Mr. Goodwin, my friends and I have a little mystery to solve.
0: You want me to solve it?
1: No. We want Mr. Wolf to solve it. In order to do so, he must leave his house and come to mine. He has to in order to find the solution quickly.
0: Why?
1: Neither my friends nor myself have any desire to improve our acquaintance with the police. Therefore, we want the mystery solved before the police are even called in. Hence our need for Mr. Wolf. Hence our detaining you.
0: Detaining is a pretty word in the circumstances.
1: Now, this is my home, Mr. Goodwin.
0: Oh, well, I don't like the architecture. I think I'll stay out.
2: Get going, pal.
0: On second thought, Mr. Denby, what makes you think Mr. Wolf is going to leave his house and come here?
1: You. Unless he does so, he will lose you. Forever. The door, Chuck.
2: Okay.
1: Mr. Goodwin, may I introduce you to my associates in business and in poker? To your right, Mr. Locasto, a charming but impulsive fellow.
3: Hello. He's only the stooge. Where's the fat fellow?
1: In time, Locasto. The lovely lady whose back is to you is Jean. Jean something or other. She's always changing her name.
4: Hello.
0: Hello.
1: And the gentleman facing you is Mr. Piper.
0: How do you do? Is he exclusive or just... Hey, he's wearing his red carnation a little low, isn't he? Over his heart. Except that's no carnation.
1: That, Mr. Goodwin, is blood. Life blood.
5: Archie! Oh, bah, he's always taking walks. Come in, the door's unlocked.
2: Are you... you're Wolf.
5: Having made a magnificent discovery, suppose you remove your hat?
2: Nah, come on.
5: I beg your pardon?
2: Mr. Denby wants to see you.
5: Mr. Denby can see me here.
2: Here ain't where he wants to see you.
5: Here, at the risk of minor monotony, is where he'll have to see me.
2: Don't you want your boy Goodwin to keep on living?
5: No one has ever been able to discourage him.
2: Mr. Denby will.
5: Archie's in custody?
2: No, in Mr. Denby's house under a gun.
5: I don't have to believe that.
2: Take a look at this.
5: Wallet. Archie's wallet. I shall accompany you. And permit me to warn you that if Mr. Goodwin has been harmed, nothing short of murder will satisfy me.
1: It's getting late. Wolf isn't here yet. Maybe he doesn't worry about you, Goodwin.
0: Well, he could have been delayed. Maybe an orchid needed a pollen transfusion or something. Besides, only the good die young.
4: Then you must be very, very good, Archie.
0: That remark I didn't care for.
3: We sit here and wait for the fat one, but in the meanwhile, the police...
1: The police will come when we notify them.
3: But they will not like the delay we make to notify them. I say we waste time. I see the fat one will not risk coming.
0: You say entirely too much.
3: Is that so? Maybe I kill you myself.
2: Picasso, put that gun away.
4: Yes, darling, Archie should have a chance to live. Not long if Wolf doesn't come.
0: Stop looking so pleased.
4: Are you afraid to die, Archie?
0: Yeah, well, I'm not looking forward to it. It's so final. Besides, I didn't eat a hearty dinner, and it... Oh, the Marines have landed.
2: Who is it?
6: Chuck, with Nero Wolf.
2: Let him in. Shut the door, Chuck. Stay outside.
5: Archie?
0: Hello, Mr. Wolf. Oh, am I glad to see you.
5: I regret I cannot say the same thing. Blast you, why couldn't you stay at home instead of taking those confounded walks? I warned you it'd be dangerous.
0: Yeah, but Mr. Wolf, it wasn't the fresh air that got me. It was Denby.
1: Mr. Wolf, I knew you wouldn't come here without some sort of pressure. I thought the method I use would be most effective.
5: Would you really have killed Archie if I hadn't come?
1: I would have had no choice. I would have been stuck with a witness to an unsolved murder.
5: Suppose I cannot solve it.
1: I should be forced to apply the same logic to two witnesses.
5: Mm-hmm.
0: Mr. Wolf, you really came here to save my life, huh?
5: Nonsense. I came here for a fee, Mr. Denby.
1: I have a check for $1,000 already made out.
5: Tear it up. You forget. I left my home. I traveled unprotected through the streets of the city. Exposed to motor accidents, to fresh air, too. You offer me $1,000.
1: Will $2,500 do?
5: Barely. Archie, will you take the check? Now, I presume you want me to find who killed the gentleman at the table. The one facing me, huh?
1: His name is Mr. Piper.
5: The name is no importance. Will you all sit at the table in the same position you were at the time of the shooting?
1: Of course. Jean, Costa.
5: Good. Now for a look at the wound. The lights, I should imagine, went out for a while when the shooting occurred.
4: They went out?
5: Yes. Of the three of you at the table, which one had the best motive for the murder?
3: We all have the same motive. The club.
5: Helpful. There was no one else in the room at the time?
1: No one.
5: The door?
1: Locked. With Chuck on guard outside of it.
5: So much for that. The windows, I notice, are closed. They were closed when the murder took place?
4: They were closed.
5: The window panes are all unbroken, which eliminates the possibility of the shot being fired from outside of them, unless one of them was raised and lowered.
1: That wouldn't have been possible. The windows are secured by catches.
5: Archie, will you check that?
0: Okay, Mr. Wolf.
5: I shall for the moment assume that the windows are neither lying nor untrustworthy. Does anyone remember anything unusual occurring at the time of the shooting?
4: Well, someone whispered Piper just before the shot.
5: Indeed. You all heard that whisper?
3: We heard it.
5: Man's voice or woman?
1: Well, I can't say. A whisper doesn't reveal much of anything.
0: The windows weren't open, Mr. Wolf.
5: Which leads to...
1: The fact that it had to be one of us in this room. But which one, Mr. Wolf?
5: The murder weapon. Ah, yes. Has it been moved?
3: Nobody touched it. It's laying on the floor where it was dropped.
5: Interesting. If you look closely, you would observe two oil spots staining the rug between the revolver and the lady's chair, indicating... who sat at the right of Mr. Piper?
3: I did. Why?
5: Mr. Denby.
1: Yes?
5: If I were you, I would turn Mr. LeCastro over to the police.
3: You are a liar.
1: I warned you about that gun, LeCastro.
5: Was it necessary to shoot Mr. LeCastro?
1: In the arm, yes. He was reaching for a gun. He'll live, however, till the police take him away. What do I tell them?
5: You could point out the angle of the wound. As you notice, Mr. Denby, the bullet entered Mr. Piper's heart from the right.
1: Yes, so it did. Therefore, whoever sat to his right, well, that was LeCastro.
5: Archie, you have the check?
0: I have it.
5: We may as well leave.
1: Mr. Wolf, you're sure LeCastro shot Piper?
5: I have indicated the evidence. The rest will be up to the jury. Come, Archie.
0: Jean.
4: Yes, Archie.
0: Now that my life expectancy has increased, what are you doing tomorrow night?
5: Archie?
0: I got a scram.
4: Lancaster 7583.
0: I'll be ringing your bell. Oh, Mr. Denby, you better do something about LeCastro's arm or he won't live to be executed. You see, the executioner likes them warm before he chills them.
7: Hey,
0: The old homestead looks very nice, Mr. Wolf.
5: Yes, Archie, you should stay in it more often.
0: Yeah, but you never get to meet babes like Jean that way.
5: You never get kidnapped either. Nor would I have had to leave my home in order to rescue you.
0: Yeah, well, you earned a nice fee fast.
5: Indeed?
0: You seem doubtful about it.
5: Positive, Archie. I know. I have not as yet earned my fee.
0: Huh? You mean Denby might not turn Lucasto over to the cops?
5: Of course he will. The trouble is, you see, Lucasto did not murder Piper.
0: No? He just thought a bullet in the heart might be good for Piper's rheumatism, huh?
5: As it happens, Piper suffered from asthma. That's beside the point.
0: Fine. Mr. Wolf, I'm going to take it for granted that you know who did kill Piper. I'm also going to take it for granted that you won't tell me until you're ready. But why turn Lucasto over to the police?
5: Two reasons, Archie. First, I had no proof against the real killer. Secondly, we had to supply a scapegoat in order to be permitted to leave the Danby home. You were unarmed, helpless.
0: Go ahead, rub it in.
5: Nonsense. It was an interesting problem. I enjoyed it.
0: It was, huh? Well, to me, it's still in the present tenses. Which reminds me, as old Dr. Titmouse said, there's always a future tense. And in that future tense, Jean.
5: No, Archie.
0: Oh, Mr. Wolf, stop. That girl's got a love for blood that appeals to the ghoul in me. Besides, did you notice what she does to a dress?
5: Archie, I was merely about to say that I have no objections to your dallying with the girl.
0: Oh, I don't believe it. My ears need overhauling.
5: I objected only to the future tense. Why not call her now?
0: Yeah, well, I won't pretend I understand this sudden enthusiasm on your part about my love life. Probably there's some foul, scheming motive at the bottom of it. But who am I to look a gift horse in the mouth? Now, let's see. Her number was,
5: Lancaster 7583, of course.
4: This is the most beautiful bar and grill I've ever seen, Archie.
0: Drank, you mean?
4: What?
0: Never mind.
4: All right. Archie, did anybody tell you you were beautiful, too?
0: Well, a girl here and there has mentioned it.
4: Oh, were they liars?
0: Tell me, Jean, how did you ever get into the gambling den racket?
4: Because I'm a crook.
0: Well, I suspected that, but,
4: I want another drink.
0: You've had enough.
4: I want another drink, and when Jean wants another drink, no gentleman who is a gentleman...
0: Jean, get down!
4: Oh, let me go. I don't want to climb under the table.
0: You'll stay under here until the barrage stops. I guess the war's over. All right, Jean, get up.
4: No, now I'm here. I like it. I'm going to stay here for months and months.
0: Jean, do you realize that somebody just tried to kill you?
4: And I thought you had such a nice, honest face.
0: No, not me. Somebody out in the street. I don't know why, but Mr. Wolf will. Come on, pour yourself together and let's go see him.
4: The nice fat man? All right, I like him.
0: You do? Why?
4: Because he'd make such a big corpse.

0: you watching?
1: Plus Jean.
0: What made you think I wanted her here?
1: She's one of your fans. She thinks she'd make a lovely corpse.
0: What was the reason for bringing her here?
1: She was shot at. Did you expect her to be?
0: I expected her to be killed. That's why I sent you to her.
1: It didn't occur to you I might be killed, too?
0: It did. I was willing to take the chance.
1: You were willing? Oh, Mr. Wolf, Jean's a little under the weather.
0: Splendid. In vino veritas.
2: Watch your language.
0: I mean the people in their cups often tell the truth, a proverb of some antiquity. Who shot at you tonight, Jean?
2: Oh, I don't know. I didn't see.
0: Has it occurred to you that you might just as easily have murdered Piper as not?
2: But Lucasto killed Piper. You said so yourself.
0: I lied. Furthermore, why the attack on you if Lucasto was the murderer?
2: Well, I don't know.
0: Did you also not know that Lucasto escaped from jail earlier this evening?
2: You're making that up.
0: Why should I? Mr. Denby turned him over to the police. And Lucasto managed to get away before being jailed.
1: That's not cricket.
0: Well, incidentally, Mr. Denby will be joining us at any moment. I expected you to bring Jean Archie. Therefore, with the exception of Mr. Piper, who is resting in the morgue, and Mr. Lucasto, who is at large, we should have all the participants in the card game. With them, perhaps we can deal a new hand, Archie?
1: Okay. Maybe it's the morgue to tell us Piper escaped. Oh, wrong again. Come in, Mr. Denby.
3: Mr. Wolf, I'm upset. I heard over the radio about Lucasto's escape. He'll try to kill us all.
0: Why?
3: Well, because we can testify that he murdered Piper.
0: Surely.
3: I beg your pardon?
0: Lucasto did not kill Piper.
3: But you said that he did.
0: The only evidence against Lucasto was the angle of the entrance of the bullet that lodged in his heart. May I remind you of the whisper you all heard in the darkness preceding Piper's death?
2: The whisper that said Piper?
0: Precisely. We must assume, then, that Piper turned his body in the direction of the whisper. Therefore, the angle of the wound would be wrong for Lucasto, but the correct one for...
3: Whoever sat opposite Piper.
2: I sat opposite him, but that doesn't mean I killed him.
3: Wait, you must have. Once he turned, the bullet must have come from opposite him. Only possible way. That means you, Jean.
2: No. No, it's a frame.
0: May I interrupt for a moment? Mr. Denby, if our present analysis is correct, it must have been you who whispered to Piper. Did you?
3: I hadn't thought about it before, but...
2: Denby, you're lying.
0: No, he's not lying. Continue, Mr. Denby.
3: Well, when the lights went out, I wanted to tell Piper something. He turned to me, and that's when he was shot.
0: Archie, you've taken all this down.
1: In my prettiest shorthand, Mr. Wolf.
0: Good.
2: I don't know why you're doing this, Denby. Maybe you think if I take the rap, you'll get the club. But remember, Lucasto's still free. He's gunning for all of us. But it'll be you. Especially you, he'll want. Maybe you can talk a jury into sending me up for something I didn't do, but you won't live to gloat about it.
3: Oh, shut up, Jean. You killed Piper and...
2: Who's that?
0: This is, of course, the murderer of Mr. Piper. No comments? Archie, the door, if you please.
2: But you said I was the one who...
3: What kind of idiocy is this?
0: Archie, I said the door.
1: Okay, but shall I ask him in or sock him?
0: You will act as the situation demands.
1: Yes, sir. But for once, I'd like to know what the situation is.
4: Raise him, Goodwin, and keep him that way. Now back up into the living room.
1: I don't back up good. My gears...
4: You want it here?
1: Never mind, I'll strip a gear.
0: Archie, what are you doing?
1: Just what the situation demands, backing up. In case your knowledge of armaments has failed you, our little friend Chuck here is pointing a .38 revolver at me.
0: Won't save him from the chair.
1: Maybe not, but it could give me quite a pain in the stomach.
3: Chuck, what do you think you're doing?
4: You double-crossing louse.
0: Gentlemen, if you
4: please. So you thought you'd run to the fat dick and pin it all on me, huh, Denby?
3: You don't know what you're talking about. We haven't even mentioned you.
4: You sure of that, huh? Then why did Wolf phone me and tell me you were about to sing?
3: Wolf phoned you?
4: Yeah. Said you were getting ready to feed me to the electrician up the river.
3: Oh, he was making a stab in the dark, Chuck, trying to start something.
4: That's so, Wolf?
0: Archie, will you read Chuck your notes about Mr. Denby's statement regarding the whisper?
3: But that doesn't mean you... It could be Mr.
4: Shut up, student. Read me the notes, Goodwin.
1: Here it is, I quote. When the lights went out, I wanted to tell Piper something. He turned to
4: me
1: and...
4: That's all I need to hear.
3: Chuck.
4: You were selling me out after hiring me to knock off Piper.
3: You dumb gunman. Now you've given Wolf what he wants, a confession. I was trying to pin it on Jean.
4: That's what you say now. It's kind of late, though. Too late for you.
3: No. Oh.
1: Goodbye, Mr. Denby. Nice shooting, Chuck.
4: Stay put, Goodwin. The rest of you, I'm leaving. The
1: police wouldn't approve. But let me have your gun.
4: Huh? Wise guy. You know something? I've been thinking.
0: Can you think?
4: If I was to knock off you and Goodwin, me and Gene could split the club between us and nobody'd ever know who killed Piper.
1: Very whimsical, Chuck, but if you don't mind...
0: Archie, don't be an idiot.
1: Well, if I had to get shot, I prefer it to happen when I'm moving forward.
0: Archie.
4: Okay, come and get it, Goodwin. March right up nice and easy and take it.
1: I'm coming. Would somebody mind telling me why I don't fall down?
0: Fool.
1: I've been shot. Well, that's not the way to talk to a man who's just been... Hey, Chuck is lying down. He...
0: Is he dead?
1: Well, there's been a mistake. I didn't shoot him. He shot me.
0: Archie, stop blabbering. Neither of you shot the other. As a matter of fact...
5: I shot the chump.
1: Lucasto.
0: Lucasto, Archie?
1: Well, I thought he escaped.
5: No, I'm not crazy. I do not escape. The fat one, he phones the police to tell them how I'm innocent.
0: Yes, I had the police announce the escape, however, for reasons of, should I say, strategy?
1: Well, on account of there are no bullet holes in me, you can say whatever you like, Mr. Wool.
0: Thank you, Archie. That announcement helped heighten the tension our murderers were under.
5: And then they explode. The fat one, he says to me, Locasto, wait in the next room. Watch careful. Maybe there's trouble. I watch. And now? Now there's no more trouble.
1: Well, place looks a lot tidier now with all those bodies removed, huh?
0: Indeed. Okay.
1: I'll get you the bottle of beer. But first, make with an explanation.
0: The case was crystal clear, Archie.
1: Maybe, but I'm no crystal gazer. Sure, I know. Denby had things arranged in advance with Chuck in case anybody held a better hand than his own. Piper did. So Denby whispered to Piper after kicking the light switch and set him up for a shot by Chuck from the doorway. The angle would provide evidence against Lucasto.
0: True. However, we had only Denby's word for it and Chuck's that the door was locked.
1: All right. We know, but you knew before Denby and Chuck blew up, huh?
0: The oil spots on the rug, Archie?
1: Well, they only showed the gun had bounced when the murderer threw it away, spattered oil, very well-kept gun.
0: They showed more than that. Where were those spots in relation to the gun? Think back, Archie.
1: Spots in relation to... Oh, sure. They were between the gun and the door.
0: Therefore, the gun must have been thrown from the door. Bounced twice, staining the rug before reaching its final destination.
1: Oh, I get it now. That told you who'd fired the gun. But there wasn't proof enough, so you set up a nice atmosphere of suspicion and had the boys give each other away. All right, Mr. Wolf, you're a genius, and you may have your beer.
0: Thank you, Archie.
1: As for me, I'm not a genius, but I remember a phone number. So if you'll excuse me, Mr. Wolf.
0: You're excused, Archie.
1: Thanks.
0: But before you call that number, may I remind you that Jean is a girl of macabre tastes who appeals to the ghoul in you.
1: Sure you may, but why bother?
0: In order to be able to warn you that a ghoul and his money are soon parted. Good night, Archie.

0: Tonight's transcribed story was based on the characters created by Rex Stout. This is an Edwin Fadiman program. In the cast were Gerald Moore as Archie Goodwin, and Betty Lou Gerson, Jay Novello, Howard McNear, Barney Phillips, and Bill Johnstone. Next week at this same time, Nero Wolfe and Archie will bring you The Case of the Calculated Risk. Don Stanley speaking. Three chimes mean good times on NBC.
1: 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It's made with the very whitest pigment known. 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
3: I eased into the alley and waited. Pretty soon a side door opened and out came Helen. Just as I got to her, I heard a noise behind me. I started to turn around, but too late. A king-sized comet exploded over my right ear and the ground came up and hit me in the face.

The New Adventures of Michael Shane, Private Detective. Michael Shane, reckless, red-headed Irishman, back again in his old haunts in New Orleans. This is your director, Bill Russo, inviting you to listen to another transcribed episode, which we call The Case of the Gray-Eyed Blonde.

0: had the Trent attack. Yep. And then there was that fog on the Virgin Islands. Yeah. Yeah. Yep. Come in. And then maybe Havana on the way back. Sloppy Joes, girls, and... Well. Hello.
1: Michael Shane?
0: Mm-hmm.
1: Hello, Mike.
0: Oh?
1: Helen.
0: Helen. Sit down.
1: Thanks. From the looks of all those travel folders on your desk, I'd say you were planning a trip.
0: No, just taking a poor man's vacation.
1: Reading travel folders? Well, probably almost as much fun as actually taking the trips.
0: I doubt it.
1: Is something the matter?
0: Matter?
1: You've been looking at me sort of...
0: I've never seen gray eyes like that before.
1: Oh.
0: Make quite a dent. Gray eyes, red lips. You, come to talk about trips?
1: In a way. Short ones.
0: Oh. Uh-huh. Cigarette?
1: Thanks. Well, I have a match.
0: Thanks. Trips?
1: Yeah. You run errands, Mike?
0: Errands? Depends. What kind?
1: Well, I made a mistake quite a while ago, Mike. Big mistake. I've been paying for it ever since. Regularly.
0: Blackmail.
1: Mm-hmm. One more payment, the account's closed for good.
0: So?
1: So, I want you to make that last payment for me. Tonight.
0: Just for my own information, Helen. You're not by any chance asking me
1: I'm
0: to...
1: I'm not asking you to kill anyone, Mike.
0: That's good to know.
1: No, this is all on the up and up. Here are two envelopes. The instructions are in this one.
0: Instructions?
1: Yeah, where and how you're to meet the man you're to meet.
0: Uh-huh.
1: When you do meet him, you hand him this other envelope. In return, he'll give you a small package. You bring that back to your office. I pick it up here.
0: How would I go about getting in touch with you if anything went wrong?
1: I don't expect anything will, but in case of emergency, try my hotel. Madonna.
0: You know, I just remembered a charge I might have to make in this particular case.
1: Oh, what is it?
0: It might be for you to have dinner with me or something.
1: Dinner or something might be arranged, Mike. You'll take the job?
0: Sure, why not?
1: I'll pay you $100. I'm sure you'll earn every penny of it.
2: In a moment, we'll return to the new adventures of Michael Shane and the case of the gray-eyed blonde.

0: Maybe it was those gray eyes of Helen's, I don't know. At the time, there was something awfully compelling about them. Plus everything else about her, from her honey-colored hair to her alligator sling pumps. Plus, of course, the fact that I'd just gotten my license reinstated a couple of weeks before, and that $100 she was offering looked like a lot of good living for a change. So when she asked me to take the job of making a blackmail payment for her, I said yes. After she left, I opened the instruction envelope and read them over carefully. They were so thorough, I knew whoever this guy was, he wanted to be awfully sure he had the right party. I arrived at the indicated corner of Barrack Street 10 minutes before midnight. 10 minutes early. The street was deserted except for a little red and white peanut wagon that a small olive-skinned gent was pushing down the street toward me. When he got to me, he stopped.
1: A peanut, senor?
0: No, thanks.
1: They are fresh, senor.
0: You're working kind of late, aren't you?
1: Si, senor. These peanuts, senor, they are the best.
0: Tell me, you seen anyone around here in the last 10 minutes? A man?
1: Oh, you are looking for someone?
0: Yeah, in a way.
1: Then perhaps while you wait, senor, some peanuts.
0: No, not now. Thanks. He gave me a very unhappy stare and then shrugged his shoulders and pushed his cart around the corner and out of sight. I started walking down the deserted street. My footsteps echoed on the pavement. It was darker than I thought it would be. No streetlights in this section. I kept trying to look over my shoulder, but I couldn't see anything. I knew that somewhere in that block, somebody was supposed to tap me on the shoulder, and I was wishing he'd hurry up and get it over. I was almost at the end of the block now. Still, nothing had happened. The building ahead of me on the corner was getting some work done on it. They had the front boarded up and had a boardwalk in place of the sidewalk. The street side of the boardwalk was boarded up, too. It was like a tunnel. I took a few steps into the pitch-black tunnel and stopped. Something started bothering me. For a moment, I couldn't figure out what it was, but then I got it. Somebody was in that boarded tunnel with me. Before I could do or say anything, a hand slid across my mouth, and I could feel the muzzle of an automatic against the side of my neck. Brilliant boy that I am, I got the idea that mum was a word. Then the hand left my mouth and slid down and started going through my pockets. Pretty soon it came to the envelope I was supposed to deliver. It patted the envelope and slipped it back into my pocket. Well, that I didn't get at all. Then the gun pressed a little harder onto my neck. I suddenly knew that his finger was tightening on the trigger. I dove for the ground. The gun went off. Red hot poker seared the top of my head, and then blackness. After what seemed like about a month, blackness started to fade. It faded still more, started turning to white. I knew I was in a hospital. Then I spotted some bars across the windows, and I got a strong hunch it was the receiving ward of the prison hospital. I tried to open my eyes more, which was pretty hard to do, because my head at this point felt like two little men were playing ping pong with a hunk of hot lead. But I did manage to see someone bending over me. It was Police Inspector Lefevre.
2: Not gonna die after all, hmm?
0: What odds could I get?
2: You were lucky. Just got creased.
0: That's lucky, huh?
2: Looks like you had a little argument with your sidekick.
0: Pretty one-sided argument. But look, Inspector, maybe you wouldn't mind telling me what this is all about, huh?
2: That's funny, Shane. I was just gonna ask you that.
0: Huh?
2: Mr. Graber, will you step in here now, please?
3: Yes, Inspector?
2: Mr. Graber, I want you to take a good look at this man. He the one?
3: I can't be sure. He might be.
0: It might be what? Look, I'm the one that got shot in the head, if that's...
2: Just a minute, Shane. I'm going to tell you something you might possibly already know.
0: At this point, what I know is just a drop in the bucket of what I don't know.
2: Mr. Frank Graber here is the vice president of the South Atlantic Exporting Syndicate. Ever hear of him?
0: Yeah, they shipped to Cuba, South America, lots of places. I did some work for them last year.
2: Yeah, I know.
0: Well, what's that got to do with...
2: Coming to that. Day before yesterday, there was an unusually large deposit to be made. So large that Mr. Graber here himself started out with it. Something like 60,000, wasn't it, Mr. Graber?
3: 62. In $1,000 bills.
2: Yeah. Well, Mr. Graber never... Suppose you tell him what happened, Graber.
3: Well... I went out the back door of the office building, and it wasn't until I opened my car door that I saw the man sitting inside. Had his hand up to the side of his face so that I couldn't get a clear look at it. But in the other hand was a gun. He forced me to drive down near the river, made me get out of the car and go into an abandoned warehouse. There he hit me over the head with his gun and took the money.
0: That's too bad. But outside of welcoming you to the Battered Heads Club, I still don't see
2: that
0: what...
2: That guy could have been you, Shane.
0: What do you mean?
2: We found one of those $1,000 bills in an envelope. In your pocket.
0: About then, a lot of things started making sense. Why that guy in the dark wanted to be sure the envelope was in my pocket before he tried to kill me. Yeah, it looked like somebody was very interested in having me found dead with some of that robbery dough on me, thus getting me elected as chief suspect. But I knew it was going to be a tough story to sell the inspector. He ushered Graber out of the room and then came back and stood beside the bed, slowly shaking his head.
2: No, I don't get it, Shane. Not 3 weeks ago, you were telling everybody what a good boy you were going to be if you could just get your license back. So they give you your license back, so here you are, right in the middle of something that smells to high heaven.
0: Look, Inspector, I'm going to give it to you straight. It was a frame.
2: No sale, Shane.
0: Believe me, it's the truth. A girl named Helen...
2: Yeah.
0: Oh, I know it sounds phony, but it happened. She gave me a song and dance about hiring me to make a blackmail payment for her. But what she really wanted, she and her boyfriend, I guess, was to have me found dead with some of this dough on me, thereby taking the heat off.
2: I suppose you can back up your story by producing this girl.
0: I can try.
2: Still not buying.
0: Look, Inspector, I've always cooperated with you.
2: Yeah, well, that's the only reason I'm even listening to you.
0: So now I need a break, a big one. You can give it to me.
2: The only thing I can give you is time. And not much of that.
0: How much?
2: Oh, my next way out.
0: I know that. You're not exactly alone, though.
2: Well, it's 7 a.m. I'll give you until 10 o'clock tonight. Huh?
0: Tonight? Have a heart. That doesn't give me...
2: I said 10 o'clock tonight.
0: Make it midnight, then.
2: 10?
0: Okay, 10 o'clock tonight.
2: And Shane.
0: Yeah?
2: That's it. One way or another.
0: Funny thing about the inspector. He always meant just exactly what he said. So I had something like 15 hours to find one woman in a city as big as New Orleans. A beautiful woman with gray eyes who had almost done a very neat job of fitting me for a coffin. I lost two of those 15 hours getting part of my strength back and talking the doctor into giving me my pants. The only thing I had to go on was what Helen had told me about reaching her at the Hotel Donna. The desk clerk there remembered her just as soon as I mentioned the gray eyes.
4: Oh, yes, sure. Let's see. Helen Collier, she was registered under. Not bad. No, not bad at all.
0: Was registered?
4: Yes, checked out first thing this morning. About 6, I guess it was.
0: No forwarding address, huh?
4: No, asked her, but she said none.
0: Well, thanks anyway.
4: Might ask one of the cab drivers out front.
0: Yeah, I'm going to. Thanks. It didn't take me long to find out that none of the 3 cab drivers in front of the Hotel Donna could have taken Helen, because none of them came on until 7. But I did get the address of the driver who worked nights there, and 10 minutes later, I was pounding on his door.
5: Yeah, come in.
3: What do you want?
0: Are you Joe, the cab driver?
3: Yeah, what?
0: You have a fare this morning about 6?
5: You woke me up to ask me that? Beat it.
0: Hey, come on, Joe. Open up.
5: Look, friend, I don't know who you are, and it's just the way I want to keep it. Now, suppose you...
0: I'm not leaving until I get an answer from you. A girl about 5'4", gray eyes at the Hotel Donna. Where'd you take her?
5: I don't know what you're talking about now. Beat it.
6: Get your foot out of the door.
0: Okay, we'll go inside.
6: Hey, what's the...
0: Now, look.

0: Friend, let me give you a tip. Don't hold your breath till you see her again.
1: What do you mean?
0: Where I took her was the airport.
2: In a moment, we'll return to the new adventures of Michael Shane and the case of the gray-eyed blonde.

0: job started when a gray-eyed blonde named Helen hired me to make a blackmail payment for her. Only I found out too late it was a frame. I got shot in the head and woke up and found myself accused of a $62,000 robbery and was given just 15 hours by Police Inspector LaFever to find Helen and clear myself. So far, all I'd found was she'd left the Hotel Donna at 6 that morning to go to the airport. Well, I was out there now talking to all the ticket clerks. Finally, I found one who remembered her.
1: Oh, yes, surely. Those eyes of hers would be hard to forget.
0: Well, which plane did she leave on, you remember?
1: Let's see, New York? No, that wasn't it.
0: Come on, try to remember.
1: Now, wait a minute. Oh, I remember now.
0: Don't tell me it's that plane that's taking off out there.
1: No, she didn't leave at all.
0: What?
1: No, bought a ticket to Havana. Midnight plane. Tonight.
0: Well, at least I knew she was still in New Orleans. Of course, finding would be something else again. And then I got an idea, a long shot maybe. But right now, the welcome mat was out for anything that would pass for a starting point. I went back to the Hotel Donna and over to the desk clerk.
2: Yes?
0: You remember me? I was in here a couple of hours ago asking about that girl with...
2: With the gray eyes, yes. You really got it bad for her, huh?
0: Yeah.
2: Well, I'm sorry, but she hasn't come back, and I told you she didn't leave a forwarding address.
0: I know. Look, her room, has it been straightened up yet?
2: Well, probably not. Cleaning girl's a little slow. We're thinking of letting her go at the...
0: How about letting me in the room for a look around?
2: Oh, now, wait a minute.
0: Well, why not?
2: You've got it bad for the girl, and that's tough, but we can't have you traipsing through that room looking for her forwarding address. It's, against the policy.
0: Whose?
2: Mine.
0: Okay, I'll make a deal.
2: Deal?
0: Yeah. Now, here's a five. Let's just say I'm engaging the room for a couple of hours as is.
2: Oh, well, now, why didn't you say so in the first place? Here, I'll get the keys.
0: My only chance was that Helen wouldn't feel any reason to cover her tracks too carefully, since according to her plan, I was to have been long dead by now. I practically tore the room apart. Nothing. Then I thought of the wastebasket. There were two things in it, a piece of Kleenex with the imprint of a mouth and lipstick, and a torn half of a paper match folder. Some printing on it. All I could make out were the first two letters, R.A., and below was the word cocktails. The name of a bar. And possibly, just possibly, a hangout at Helen's where she might be passing time and keeping undercover until that midnight plane to Havana. Oh, but which bar was it? How many of them started with R.A.? My guess was quite a few. But it didn't matter how many. I had to try all of them. I went back to my office. That was a mistake. I dropped into my chair and propped my feet up on the desk. That was a big mistake. I figured I'd just rest a few minutes before I started out. That was a bigger mistake. Close my eyes. That was my biggest mistake. When I opened my eyes again, I thought something had gone wrong with them. Everything was dark. Then I looked at my watch and almost went right up through the ceiling. 7:10. I'd slept all afternoon. I had 3 hours left. The nearest bar on my list was a place with a quaint name of Rat Race. When I got there, things were already in high gear. I went in, and then I knew how the place got its name. The music was tailgating loud, and it all came from five guys in the corner. A few couples were dancing, I guess you'd call it, on a floor about three sizes larger than a phone booth. And the bartender sat at the end of the bar near the musicians reading a paper. I had a tough time making myself heard.
3: What'll it be, Mac?
0: You happen to know a girl
3: named... What's that?
0: I say to you...
3: Can't hear you.
0: A girl named Helen, gray eyes, 5'40", you know her?
3: Oh, yeah, lots of girls around. I don't know, I don't think so.
0: I suppose I've been asking too much to hit the jackpot on the first nickel.
3: Talk louder, will you?
0: No, skip it. I threaded my way through the dancers and the smoke and went out. One down, 8 to go. I checked the rat race off my list, went to a place called Rady's in a pretty seamy neighborhood. It was a lot darker than the rat race here and a lot quieter. Hospitable, too. I'd hardly gotten inside before a furnace-eyed brunette sidled up.
4: Hello.
0: Hello.
4: You wasn't someone?
0: Yeah.
4: Here I am.

0: The girl I'm looking for is named Helen. Gray eyes.
1: Oh, no, no, no. What's wrong with my eyes? They're brown. Nice.
0: Yeah, so I see.
1: Slice his hands. Have a drink.
0: Thanks, anyway. So I crossed off Radies and kept going. And I kept drawing blanks. Rays, Ravaccini's, radio room. And it got to be after 9, and I could practically feel the inspector's official and heavy hand on my shoulder. My head was throbbing again, and I was getting weaker by the minute. So I guess I was none too steady as I walked down the street. And then as I passed a little red and white peanut wagon parked at the curb, an olive-skinned little gent darted out in front of me.
2: Yes, senor.
0: Oh, you again.
2: Signore, something wrong? You...
0: No, I'm just tired.
2: Here, senor, have some of my nice peanuts. Nice fresh peanuts.
0: No, thanks. Hey, you kind of get around town, don't you?
2: Si, but senor, they're the most delicious peanuts. They will help
0: I
2: you.
0: Don't want any peanuts,
2: man. But I tell you, senor, they're fine peanuts. The best peanuts this side of Havana, senor.
0: Can't you understand it? What about Havana?
2: Senor, what have I done? What have I said to a friend? Please don't let me go.
0: What'd you say about Havana?
2: Nothing, senor. Nothing, nothing. It's just a place where I was born, senor. Havana, my home. That is all, senor.
0: Do you know anything about that midnight plane to Havana tonight?
2: No, senor. I swear it. I know nothing about the midnight plane to Havana, except I would like to be on it.
0: Okay. I let go of him, and he darted around to the other side of his wagon. I staggered on down the street. I still wasn't sure whether he'd been trying to tell me something or not. I didn't have time to figure it out. I had to keep going. Then I went to Raymond's, the next place on the list. It was a small place, no music. Only a couple of people at the bar, and the bartender was watching me very carefully. Hello.
3: What can I do for you?
0: You happen to know a girl named Helen, gray eyes?
3: No. Uh-uh.
0: I see. You happen to have a light on you?
3: Light? Yeah.
0: Thanks. Thanks a lot. I walked back to the door and went out. I was trying hard not to tremble, because the trail had gotten hot, very hot. That bartender had been just a little too quick to say he didn't know Helen. If I needed any more proof, he'd given it to me. The matchbook he'd used to give me a light was the same kind as the fragment I was carrying in my pocket. Yeah, I knew I'd finally found the place. I went around the corner, eased into the alley, and waited. Pretty soon, a side door opened, and out came Helen. Hey, wait a minute.
1: Well, hello, Mike. You really shouldn't have, you know.
0: Found you?
1: Mm-hmm. Better look behind you.
0: Oh, no. That's too old a gag to...
4: In a moment, we'll be back with a thrilling climax to tonight's Michael Shane adventure.
0: I guess the business of one thing canceling out another is true. That hit on the head sort of blotted out the throbbing of the wound. When I came to and found myself lying on the floor in a little room, my head was a lot better than I'd figured. Numb, I guess. I could hear voices. Two of them.
5: Things to do, I told you.
0: And suddenly they began registering.
6: I couldn't help it, Helen. I had to see you. Well, it's a good thing I did, too. Shane was almost ready to grab you when I hit him just now.
5: It's all your fault, anyway. Why didn't you finish the job last night when you had him on the boardwalk?
6: I tried to.
5: He's coming to.
0: Yeah, I've come to. So, trustworthy vice president, Mr. Frank Graber, is a big boy of the deal.
6: Now, you shut up, Shane.
1: We might get an argument as to who the brains really was, Mike, but it doesn't matter now.
0: Pretty neat. Graber walks off with the money and tells the police a fairy tale about being robbed. Then the two of you nominate me for the fall guy. Graber's supposed to kill me, so I'll be found with some of the dough and therefore become the chief suspect. Only Graber misses.
1: Figured it all out, didn't you, Mike? Well, Frank, I guess there's only one thing to do.
6: Yes.
0: And I knew what that one thing was. I knew I had to think fast and act fast to prevent that one thing from happening. If I could just divert their attention from me long enough for a dive at the window or door. And then I thought of something. Something that might possibly take their minds off me for just a second.
1: Come on, Frank, get it over with.
0: I suppose you've told Graber about that plane ticket, Helen.
5: What?
0: To Havana on the midnight plane.
6: What ticket?
1: Why, he doesn't know what he's saying,
6: No, Frank. No, wait. bought tickets.
5: Don't you see? He's just trying to upset
6: you. Bought a ticket on the midnight plane to Havana.
5: Frank, I didn't...
6: You were going to run out on me.
5: Oh, don't be silly.
6: You were going to take all that money and run out on
5: me. That's not true. I told you I wasn't.
6: I guess I knew all along, Helen. Only I just wouldn't face it. But I guess I knew all along.
5: What are you talking about?
6: I knew. All the time you were telling me you loved me, how we'd wait until the heat was off, and then I'd retire on account of ill health, and take the money and go to South America and have a wonderful time. All the time you were telling me those things, I knew you didn't mean them. I knew it. I wanted to believe it. I wanted to...
5: You're all wrong.
6: You kept working on me. You finally got me to do this thing because you were like a disease. You were in my blood. Now you are going to run out on me. But I won't let you.
5: No, Frank, that's not true.
6: It's too bad.
5: No...
6: You won't get to use that ticket. Helen, my darling.
5: Frank?
0: Suddenly, there was a gun in his hand. It was pointed at Helen, and I could see she didn't believe it. But I did. I dove at him, and just as I hit him, the gun was... Helen slowly sagged to the floor. I got hold of his wrist, but I was off balance, and he was bringing the gun slowly around toward me. And then, just as it got to me, I twisted as hard as I could, and we both went down, and the gun went off again. Then, the gun... dropped out of his hand. He just sort of crumpled over and lay still. And I stared hard at the widening red stain on his coat, right over his heart. Well, I got a call through to the inspector right away, and he sort of took over from there. And that was just about that. With all the loose ends tied up one way or another. Oh, yeah, except one, that plane ticket to Havana, the one Helen had bought. Nobody seemed to know quite what to do with it, because she'd bought it with her own money instead of the robbery dough. Of course, I had an idea what to do with it, but, well, I gave it up after a while. Yeah, I guess the little peanut vendor needed it more than I did. Of course, I didn't just give it to him. It was strictly a business deal. Yeah, I traded him the ticket for his peanut wagon. So now, if the detective business ever gets too tough, well, I've always got a sideline.

This is your director, Bill Russo, again. Our story is based on characters created by Brett Halliday. The music is composed and conducted by John Duffy, and Michael Shane is portrayed by Jeff Chandler. The New Adventures of Michael Shane is a Don W. Sharp production, transcribed in Hollywood and distributed exclusively by the Broadcasters Guild. Next week, you'll hear Michael Shane in another thrilling adventure from mysterious and colorful New Orleans.

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0: like it, itchy, bitchy, bout revolt, revolt. I'm talking about Donna Lee. Yes, yes.
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1: Are you Mr. Diamond?
2: Yeah, unless there's a warrant out.
1: Mr. Diamond, I'd like to talk to you about a man.
2: Oh, they look so unhappy. Can't talk about girls all the time.
1: Mr. Diamond, this is pretty serious. I'm scared stiff of him.
2: Why?
1: Because he's dead.
0: And here's another exciting case from the files of Richard Diamond, private detective, starring Dick Powell.

0: Diamond Detective Agency, homicides with class.
1: Uh-huh.
0: Ah. Well, that's a pretty good answer.
1: What kind of a slogan was that, Chalmers?
0: Oh, my goodness. Sergeant Otis.
1: That's right.
0: Well, don't take any bets. I know a dozen people who would swear you were something else.
1: Oh, now stop the gag. I got something important to talk to you about.
0: I know what it is.
1: You do?
0: I bet you've lost your shoes.
1: What makes you think that, wise guy?
0: Well, I drove by the docks this morning and spotted two landing barges with laces.
1: Oh, I give up. Here, you better talk to the lieutenant. Rick?
0: Hello, Walt.
2: Why don't you lay off, Otis? He was just calling to ask you to do a favor for us.
0: What kind of a favor?
2: The Fifth Precinct is having its annual dance next week.
0: Oh, now, Walt.
2: Well, what's the matter? Just a couple of songs, and then you can go home.
0: Oh, sure. Just like last time. I was just going to be a couple of songs last time, too. But before those lovely cops let me go, I had a crack in my voice like the Liberty Bell.
2: Now, this time, I promise. Only two songs.
0: All right. If one of them's Mule Train.
2: Sure, but why Mule Train?
0: I want to whip Otis for sound effects.
3: Oh. Mr. Diamond?
0: Wait a minute, Walt. I think I spotted a client.
2: Okay, Rick. I'll tell the committee you'll be there.
0: Bye.
3: Are you Mr. Diamond?
0: No, unless there's a warrant out.
3: Mr. Diamond, I'd like to talk to you about a man.
0: Oh, don't look so unhappy. Can't talk about girls all the time.
3: Mr. Diamond, this is pretty serious. I'm scared stiff of him.
0: Why?
3: Because he's dead. That's right. He's supposed to be dead.
0: Well, bring him over. We can make a fortune from Barnum and Bailey.
3: I guess I better go.
0: No, wait a minute. Maybe you better tell me about it.
3: Okay. I'm Martin White. I go to Barrett College. I'm an ex-GI. I'm a senior now because I couldn't start until I was released from the hospital 3 years ago.
0: Hospital, huh? What was the trouble?
3: I got hit at a casino.
0: How long were you in the hospital?
3: 2.5 years.
0: 2.5 years?
3: Yeah, I... Okay, I fell apart up there.
0: Oh, psychosis?
3: Yeah.
0: Go on.
3: The other day I was on my way to class when I saw this man I was telling you about.
0: The one who's supposed to be dead?
3: Yeah, that's right.
0: Mm-hmm.
3: He used to be in the same outfit with me. I saw him killed at a casino.
0: Oh, well, so you made a mistake. So he looks like the guy.
3: No, it's not like that. Maybe I better tell you, and then you'll understand.
0: Go ahead.
3: Well, his name was Jarvis, Paul Jarvis. I was a captain with the Fifth Army when we went into the casino.
0: And Jarvis?
3: Private. He'd been with us since we pushed Rommel out of the desert. Everybody hated him.
0: Why?
3: Goldbrick. Never missed a chance to dog it. But he was smart, plenty smart. There wasn't anything we could pin on him.
0: Yeah, I know the type.
3: He was great in a street fight because he was big. And I mean really big. Big and nasty. But up on the line, he went to pieces.
0: Okay, go ahead.
3: And one night, we got a report that a man answering Jarvis's description had killed a corporal in a fight. By the time the details got to me, the Germans had opened up with everything they had. I was ordered out on patrol, so I took Jarvis with me.
0: You took a big chance.
3: You know it. There was one witness to the killing, an old man in the town. If Jarvis knew he might be identified, he'd have gone over the hill, sure. So I figured I'd watch him. Keep him with me until the Germans slowed up and we could show him to the old man. Well, we moved up. The crowds had the main body zeroed in with their 88s. Our job was to move up, try to spot a path through the enemy artillery pattern. We had to belly down, and Jarvis and I ended up in a hole together.
4: They'll spot us, sure. They'll correct and drop those things all over us in a minute.
3: You keep your head down, Jarvis.
4: I tell you, they'll spot us.
3: Now, you listen to me. You raise your skull 1 inch out of this hole before I tell you, and so help me, I'll drill you myself.
4: Okay. You hate my guts, don't you?
3: Knock it off.
4: This is real funny, this is. Two guys this close hating each other.
3: Next time, I'll pick a bigger hole.
4: Captain White.
3: What?
4: About that murder.
3: Can it?
4: You think I killed the guy, don't you?
3: I don't think anything right now, just those cock tents down there.
4: You're thinking about it all right, you and everybody else. You all hate me because I'm not a tin soldier like you with ideals sticking out all over your fat face.
3: I told you to knock it off, but you wanted it late on the line, so I'll tell you. Yeah, I hate your guts. Okay?
4: That's good enough. I kill that corporal, Captain White.
3: You're out of your mind.
4: I am, huh? Well, this is as good a place as any to go over the hill.
3: You're crazy. Get down.
4: Relax. I got a bayonet pointed right at your belly.
3: Jarvis, don't.
4: Go on. Cry. Whine. I'm going to put you in for a Purple Heart. Only you'll have to pin it on your blanket.
3: Jarvis, for the love of...
4: Now you're only a number on the record.
3: Jarvis, you dirty...
4: You're going to take a little while to die, Captain, so you can think about me getting out. I'm taking off, and I'm leaving the rest of the saps with all the honor and glory they want. So long, Captain. It's all yours.
3: Jarvis! Jarvis!

0: Well, it was one of those lucky things, Mr. Diamond. I got out. Spent a day and a night in that hole until the medics found me.
1: What about Jarvis?
0: I'd swear he got the 88 right on top of him.
1: But now you think you've seen him and you're not sure.
0: I'm not sure of anything right now. But I saw that 88 hit, and I saw Jarvis go down.
1: Okay. Let's say you did see Jarvis. He got out some way. Looks pretty simple to me. Call up the authorities and tell them you spotted a man wanted for murder. There certainly should be a lot of guys from your outfit who could identify him.
0: No. He's done something to his face. Maybe the shell did it for him, but I know it's him. You can't miss a guy that size.
1: A lot of big boys.
0: Sure, but he's got the same rotten eyes. That didn't change. And that nasty smile he gets. I'd know him anywhere. In a dark room, I'd know him.
1: No, but you said you were scared. Why not go to another school?
0: I can't. I've got a job up there, and I've got a wife and a kid. That's why I came to you. I can't go to the police. They might put me back in that hospital. They'll think I'm slipping again up here.
1: Uh-huh. Well, let's say it is Jarvis. What in the world would a guy like that be doing in a college?
0: Don't you think I've asked myself those questions? Just forget the whole thing.
1: No, wait, Martin. Look, if I prove to you one way or another about this Jarvis, will you forget about Casino?
0: Yeah.
1: What name is he using?
0: Blackwell. John Blackwell.
1: Okay, let's go.
0: Don't you get a fee or something?
1: Your wife a good cook?
0: The best.
1: Well, I'm staying for dinner, and after you see what I put away, you'll probably wish you'd paid the $100 a day in expenses. Usually I'm pretty hard about my fee because the trouble I get into has to be balanced on the books some way. But a young guy comes in with a real problem, and old hard-headed Diamond gets a fast softening of the skull. Well, 2 hours later, Martin White, me, and my real soft skull were on the campus of Barrett College and in the converted Quonset hut the Whites called home.
2: He's hungry, Mr. Diamond.
1: Hiya, fella. Well, nice looking boy.
3: Yeah, takes after his mother.
1: Martin, if we're going to do something about this thing, we'd better get a move on.
3: All right, where do we start?
1: I think I'd like to look at this... What's the name this guy's using, you say?
0: Blackwell.
1: Oh. Well, I'd like to look at Blackwell's school record. How about it?
0: Oh, I think I can fix it. Let's go.
2: Oh, dinner's at 6, Mr. Diamond.
0: Yeah, we eat early because I'm night watchman on campus. I go on duty at 7.
1: I'll be on time, Mrs. White.
2: It's Nan.
1: Oh? Well, love corned beef and cabbage, Nan.
2: Well, I'll walk out with you. I have to go to the store.
0: Come on, Mr. Diamond. We'll walk Nan out across the street.
4: Martin, look out! What?
1: Must have been drunk.
3: Nanny, all right.
2: Oh, sure, but you, Martin, he came right at you.
0: No. Mr. Diamond, that guy wasn't drunk.
1: Yeah. Well, Nan, you think you can go to the store alone?
2: Oh, certainly, I'm fine now.
3: But that car...
1: Now, come on, Martin. We've got to check those records.
2: Well, see you at dinner. And, Martin, you listen to what Mr. Diamond has to say. That man was probably drunk.
1: Good girl.
0: Yeah. What about that car?
1: Could have been an accident. Let's think it was, for a while, anyway.

0: So this is where they keep the records. Hello, Susie.
1: Hi, Martin. Well, hello.
2: Hello, Susie.
0: This is Mr. Diamond, Susie. Mr. Diamond, Susie Wirt.
1: It's really a pleasure, believe me.
0: We'd like to look at the files, Susie.
1: You a new professor, Mr. Diamond?
2: No, just a friend of Martin's.
1: Married?
2: Not a bit. Why?
1: Pretty square, huh?
2: Sometimes, but I can learn.
1: Yeah? Well, I might just start some night classes of my own.
2: Sounds like fun. In about 5 years, you let me know how your education is progressing.
1: Oh. Age is a problem with you, huh?
2: My dear, when I stumbled over 30, everything got to be a problem. Now, do you think we can,
1: Yes?
0: The records, Susie. Remember?
2: Yeah, Susie. The records.
1: Oh. Okay, which ones?
0: We want to see the file.
2: Everything from B to C.
1: Okay. But if I get in trouble for this, you may have to make it up to me in some way.
2: I'll buy you a soda.
1: And I'll let you. Here they are. B to C.
2: Thanks, Susie. I'll let you know when we're finished.
1: Okay, be a recluse. Only I got some ideas about that, too. I'll be in the next room.
2: Youth. Well, let's take a look.
0: How come you asked for everything from B to C?
2: No sense in letting everybody know what we're doing. If we'd just asked for Blackwell's file, Susie might have said something to him. Here it is.
0: Yeah, it says here, John Blackwell, 28, resident of McAllister, Oklahoma.
2: Hey, get a load of this. Height, 6'6", weight, 240.
0: Like I said, he's a big one.
2: If he fell down, he'd be halfway home. Look, Martin, where can I find this Blackwell?
0: Let's see. What does it say about his classes here? It's 2:30 now. Yeah, he should be in English Lit.
2: Take me over there.
0: You want to see him?
2: I want to meet him.
0: You want to meet him?
2: Oh, now relax. Sooner or later, you've got to talk to him. Oh, Susie. Susie.
1: Yes?
2: Oh, Susie, we're finished.
1: I'm not. How about that soda?
2: I'll take a rain check.
1: Lots of rain up here.
2: Susie?
1: Yes?
2: Bye. Well, we left Susie in the middle of a pout. Martin took me across the campus to another building. We went up a long hall and stopped at a door marked English Lit. Martin looked in for a minute and then pointed.
0: That's him. That's him right there.
2: Now, relax. Hey, he must get a bloody nose from the altitude. He's head and shoulders over the whole room.
0: I'm sure of it. I tell you, when I get around to that guy, I'm sure of it. That's Jarvis.
2: Get back from the door. The class is breaking up.
0: Let's get out of here, Mr. Diamond.
2: No. Now, I want you to introduce me to him.
0: I can't. I tell you, I got the shakes.
2: Oh, you're going to have to face it sooner or later, partner. Here they come. Okay, I'll try. There he is.
3: Blackwell.
2: He sees you.
3: Over here.
0: Now, what do I say?
2: Just introduce me. I'll do the rest.
4: Yes? Did you call me?
3: Yeah. You don't know me, but, I understand you're a new student. I'd like you to drop by the fraternity house and meet some of the boys.
4: Oh, well, thank you. I'd be glad to.
3: SAE. This is Mr. Diamond, Mr. Blackwell.
4: How do you do?
2: Fine, thank you.
4: You a professor here, Mr. Diamond?
2: No, just a friend of Martin's. This, your first year at college?
4: Yeah.
2: You're a little late, aren't you? What held you up? Service?
4: That's right.
2: Oh, well, I was in the Army myself. What outfit were you in?
4: I didn't say I was in the Army, Mr. Diamond. Matter of fact, I was in the Navy.
2: Oh.
4: Well, Mr. White, I have to be going now. When would you like me to stop by the house?
3: Oh, any time. Around 6. Most of the boys are in then.
4: See you then. Nice meeting you, Mr. Diamond.
2: Yeah.
0: Well?
2: You've never met him before. I mean, here on the campus?
0: No, why?
2: When he left, he called you Mr. White.
0: Yeah, and I didn't introduce myself.
2: Well, I do know one way to clear this whole thing up.
0: How?
2: Fingerprints. Washington's got a record of Jarvis. If I can get Blackwell's, we can compare them.
0: It's a swell idea, but about as easy as going after a mountain lion's molar.
2: Oh, I'll think of something. You go on home and stay with the wife and baby.

0: I left Martin and cut across the street to the college malt shop. When I went in, a bunch of kids were having a time playing records and making dates, so I slipped by them and eased into a phone booth and put in a fast call to the 5th Precinct Police Station and Walt Levinson.
1: Sergeant Otis.
2: Oh, good grief. I got the zoo.
1: Oh, you just call up to make wisecracks, Shamus?
2: No, I put the lieutenant on. But don't growl at him. He's close enough to snap a collar on you.
1: Oh. Yeah, what do you want, Diamond?
2: Oh, that's a pleasant way to answer the phone. What have you and Otis been doing? Setting fire at the commissioner?
1: Oh, I give up. Where are you?
2: I'm up at Barrett College.
1: A college?
2: Sure. I'm trying to talk the science department into bidding on your sergeant's brain. They've got gargantuas and they need a match set.
1: Now, will you please be serious?
2: Okay, Walt. Now, look. I've run into something that has a good chance to end up looking like homicide. I can use some help.
1: You know that's out of my district.
2: Look, I just want you to do some checking for me. Find out about a John Blackwell who's supposed to come from McAllister, Oklahoma. He's a student here.
1: What do you want to know about him?
2: Oh, how long he lived in McAllister? Family, friends, the usual things. And then do some checking on a boy named Jarvis, Paul Jarvis. Check his fingerprints with the military authorities. See if he was ever in McAllister and if he knew Blackwell.
1: Okay. Where can I call you and how fast do you need it?
2: Wait a minute.
1: What's the matter?
2: I just spotted someone in this malt shop.
1: Are you in a malt shop?
2: Yeah. And I got to hang up. I don't want to lose this boy.
1: Well, where can I reach you?
2: Call the local law and tell him I'm on the campus.
1: Wearing a beanie?
2: Funny. Pretty funny.
3: Mr. Blackwell, isn't it?
4: Huh? Oh, yeah. Mr. Diamond.
3: That's right. Mind if I sit down?
4: Not at all. Just finishing my malt.
3: Looks good. I think I'll have one.
4: It is good. Good for you. Makes you healthy. Live a long time.
3: Well, I guess that's what we're all after.
4: I guess so. How long have you known Martin?
3: Martin White?
4: Yep.
3: Not long. How long have you known him?
4: Just met him today with you. Why?
3: Oh, nothing. Wondered how you knew his name.
4: Oh, he was pointed out.
3: Mm-hmm.
4: Well, I gotta be going, Mr. Diamond. This little chat has been very enlightening. Goodbye.
3: Goodbye. Now. Hey, waiter.
5: Huh? Oh, you want something, mister?
3: Yeah, the small glass.
5: Just the glass?
3: Don't touch it.
5: Well, what's wrong with it? Is it contagious or something?
3: Yeah. It's $5. Huh? Give me a napkin to wrap it up in.
5: Oh, a collector, huh?
3: Yeah, something like that.
5: Okay, take it. I had a girlfriend who used to collect beer cans, but this is a new wrinkle.
3: Thanks.
5: Oh, it ain't nothing. Come back again, get a load of our ice cream dishes. You'll lose your mind.
4: Oh, I'm sorry. I didn't look where I was going.
3: Yeah.
4: I hope I didn't break anything of value, Mr. Diamond.
3: You're going to hog a sidewalk, that's for sure.
4: Let me help you.
3: I can make it.
4: It's a mess, isn't it? Taking one of our famous malts back home?
3: It might be, Jarvis.
4: I beg your pardon.
3: I said it might be, Jarvis.
4: Name's Blackwell, remember?
3: Oh, yeah, I forgot. You see, Martin White says he thinks he was in the service with you.
4: I told you I was in the Navy.
3: I didn't say Martin wasn't.
4: Well, you're mistaken. My name's not Jarvis.
3: Oh, well, now, isn't that funny? Martin's so sure. He was even going into New York in the morning to see if he couldn't find some of his old buddies who might have remembered you.
4: I hope he has a nice trip.
3: I'll tell him when I see him.

0: But I don't get it, Mr. Diamond. Why did you tip him?
1: Oh, you knew it before I tipped him, Martin. I don't want him to skip before I can get the information on him.
0: But now he's sure to take off.
1: Not until he gets you.
2: Oh, Mr. Diamond, do you think...
1: I know. I know you'll try, Nan. Martin is the only one here at Barrett who can actually identify him. He knows I'm suspicious of him, so he'll go after Martin first and then me. He's got to make his play.
2: But you said that he...
1: Martin, give me your hat and coat.
0: Well, why? What are you going to do?
1: Take your place as night watchman. Whatever he's going to do, he'll try it tonight. I want him to try it on me.
0: No, I won't let you do it.
1: Look, I've pushed it this far. It's all set up.
2: Oh, honey, don't let him do it.
0: Yeah, Mr. Diamond, I...
1: Now, you two lock yourself in and I'll come back. Huh?
0: Oh, please, Mr. Diamond.
1: Hey, the hat fits pretty good. I'll have a look.
2: But there must be something we can do.
1: Sure, Nan, there is.
0: What?
1: Save me some corned beef and cabbage, huh? It was dark when I walked out with Martin's hat and coat and started across the campus. I had a flashlight. The night was black, solid black. But I had a feeling that sat on my shoulder and raised goosebumps. When you've been in this business as long as I have, that feeling is an alarm ringing inside, telling you the trouble is creeping up. Halfway across the campus, I stopped. I heard nothing but the usual sounds that come with night. Dampened, muffled sounds. I walked on. And I heard it. The sound of someone walking well behind me. I stopped again. Maybe it was Jarvis. Maybe it wasn't. That was one way to find out. Keep going. If it was anyone with no business with me, okay, he'd stop following. I cut to my left, away from the main walk and toward the shadowy bulk of the college buildings. I kept going until I reached the gymnasium building. I was leading my pigeon to me. But who was the pigeon? My toes were beginning to turn in, so I figured I was. Then the bulk of the big building popped up in front of me. I tried the door. It was open. I went in, closed the door behind me. There was no light at all. Only a funny sound that I couldn't identify. A peculiar humming, and there was a smell. Chlorine. Yeah, chlorine. Now I knew where I was, an indoor pool. The hum was the filtering machinery. I wanted to turn on the flashlight, but in a place like this, I couldn't give Jarvis the tip on where I was. I had to get out, so I felt my way carefully along the tiled floor. I kept what I guessed was the middle of the walk around the pool, and then... He was in with me. I stopped, but he didn't.
3: This couldn't be better. You're a sap, White, coming in here. Don't be silly, White. You know that door leads to the filtering machinery? Come on, this way. It's the only way out, and I'll be waiting for you. Okay. It's all the same whether you come to me or I go to you.
1: Stay where you are, Jarvis.
3: Who's that?
1: We met before.
3: You're not White.
1: No, I'm not.
3: Diamond?
1: Yeah. Not White, and you're not Blackwell. You're Jarvis. Surprise, Buster?
3: What's the difference?
1: None, I guess. Where's the real Blackwell?
3: Where you're gonna be, Diamond.
1: Stay right there, Jarvis.
3: Sure, and let you shoot off your mouth. All right, Diamond. It's all the same to me whether I get you first or White. I gotta do both. Now we'll see just how tough you are, Diamond. Well, the boy's got a gun. You missed, Diamond. And too bad the flash gave you away. Now I gotta do this fast. This is it, Diamond. Diamond, put him off. I can't swim. No.
4: Well, Buster, I got news for you. I'm not gonna teach you. It won't take long. Just enough to get you a little waterlogged. Hold your nose, Jarvis. It helps. Diamond, Martin. Get him on.
5: Yeah. I have to come. I can't let you do it alone. I heard the shot and I... Where's Jarvis?
4: Jarvis? No, I think we can take him out now. He's done. Here, grab him.
5: Yeah. He dead?
4: No.
5: Here, give me your hand, Mr. Diamond.
4: Wait. Hey, I'll get my breath. You know, Martin, Jarvis was a bad soldier, but in the Navy, he has just been plain lousy.

0: grateful.
1: We've got to pay you something.
2: Okay, okay. Mail the recipe for your wife's corned beef to a gal named Helen, huh?
1: But, Mr. Diamond...
2: Don't forget it.
0: Jarvis won't... I mean, he won't get...
2: Come back? Oh, no. The Army picked him up. They've got first crack at him. Then come the McAllister authorities who'd like to talk with him about the murder of John Blackwell.
1: So that's how he got Blackwell's papers.
2: Sure. Blackwell was alone in the world. He was going to come here to school, but Jarvis hitched a ride and... Well, once the guy kills, he'll do it again to beat the rap.
1: And Blackwell and Jarvis were both from McAllister.
2: Yeah. Jarvis figured this college would be a great hideout under a different name. Papers all in order, but you saw him and he saw you. And that put a crimp on his plans. From there on, you know the rest. Now, I guess...
0: Oh, I'll get it. Be back in a minute.
2: I'll send your clothes to you when I get back to the city, Martha.
1: No hurry, Mr. Diamond.
0: Oh, Mr. Diamond, the phone's for you.
2: Me? But no one knows I'm here. But the McAllister Police Force, Levinson, Otis, Jarvis, Susie, the campus and you.
0: Well, he asked for you.
2: Oh, thank you. Hello?
3: Diamond?
2: Levinson?
3: Yeah.
2: Well, what's on your mind?
3: Are you all right?
2: Never better. Why?
3: Because we got the report on Jarvis. He's a bad boy. You watch yourself. Don't get caught alone with him.
2: Oh, sure, Walt. I'll be real careful. The only place I'll be seen with him is in a swimming pool.
3: Huh? And I'll cut the wisecrack. What's that? You say something?
2: Hold it a minute, Walt.
0: Oh, Bill, shh, please.
1: Sorry, Mr. Diamond. I guess the phone awakened him.
3: Diamond, what are you doing? You've got asthma?
2: Quiet, Walt. Hold it. Martin, bring the baby here.
0: But he's never done this at this time.
2: Oh, never mind. Bring him here.
1: Okay, you asked for it.
2: Now, baby.
3: Stop calling me baby.

0: going on over there?
1: Oh, now, hold it a second, Walt. I got somebody who wants to say hello to you. That's a good boy. Now, say hello to the lieutenant.
2: Hey,

0: You have just heard Richard Diamond, Private Detective, starring Dick Powell. Ed Begley played Lieutenant Walt Levinson. Also in the cast were Wilms Herbert, Paul Dubov, Sammy Hill, Jerry Hausner, Jane Webb, and Dave Ellis. Music was under the direction of Frank Worth. Richard Diamond is written by Blake Edwards and directed by Russell Hughes. Dick Powell currently may be seen in the motion picture version of the best-selling novel, Mrs. Mike. This is Eddie King inviting you to be with us next Sunday at this same time when we will again bring you Dick Powell as Richard Diamond, Private Detective. What's on NBC? Phil Harris celebrates his birthday this evening by getting into just a little more trouble than usual on the Phil Harris Alice Faye Show. Theater Guild on the Air presents Jane Wyman, Beatrice Pearson, and Mel Ferrer in the psychological melodrama The Willow and I. It's the best entertainment on the air, and it's yours for the listening today on NBC. 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
2: Hello? Yes, this is the Falcon speaking. Oh, Virginia. I'm glad you called. Now, you'll have to cancel me out tonight, Angel. Army intelligence is flying me to Berlin. Yeah, seems some boy there set up a murder that's as pretty as a picture, and they figure I'll look good in the frame.
3: The Adventures of the Falcon, dedicated to private investigators everywhere. Those hard-hitting detectives who, like Mike Waring, risk their lives to aid law enforcement agencies. So join him now when the Falcon solves the case of the careless corpse.
2: There's one nice thing you can say about working for Army Intelligence. You certainly get around. How else would a guy like me get to see such wonderful places like Berlin? And meet such interesting people like Maxwell Oppenheimer. And just in case you're curious, Maxwell is a cute-looking character in a tight-fitting green suit and a gray glove, surveying the crowd at the Europa, a sidewalk cafe near the Wilhelmstrasse. To look at him, you'd think he didn't have a care in the world. And you'd be right. Maxwell lets the next man do the worrying.
4: Why, Herr Christopher, imagine finding you here.
2: You're late, Maxwell.
4: I could not help myself. I received your message at 5 o'clock.
2: You're lying. Schnabel told me he spoke to you at noon.
4: I never can hide things from you, can I, Christopher?
2: Sit down. Schnabel tell you about your assignment?
4: He started to, but I prefer to get my instructions firsthand. This way there's no chance of a misunderstanding.
2: An American intelligence officer named Michael Waring arrives from Madrid this evening. He has an appointment tomorrow morning with Professor Heinrich Schiller.
4: The expert on rockets?
2: Yes. Would be in the best interests of the Communist Party if that appointment were never kept.
4: I think it can be arranged. Where does the Herr Professor live?
2: At 14 Leopoldstrasse, with his wife Margot.
4: Margot?
2: She's an American.
4: What an amazing coincidence. Here, Professor Schiller, a German, is married to an American. And you, an American, are married to a German.
2: Suppose we leave my personal life out of this.
4: Yes, of course.
2: You are to introduce yourself to Schiller as an agent of American intelligence. You'll find all the necessary credentials in this wallet. Tell him Waring sent you around to pick him up.
4: Where would you like to have him delivered?
2: To the bakery in Leipzigstrasse. I'll try to make arrangements to smuggle him into East Berlin on Wednesday.
4: I'll be only too happy to look after him till then.
2: I don't want to hurt Maxwell.
4: Why, Christopher, it never once entered my mind.
2: I mean it. Professor Schiller can be very useful to the party.
4: I wouldn't touch a hair on his head. Unless, of course, it was absolutely necessary.
2: I'm warning you, Maxwell.
4: I only meant I would resort to violence purely as a last resort. You know, I'm always ready to sacrifice my desires for the party. I hope the Herr Professor will be as cooperative.

0: Yes?
1: Excuse me, but I would like very much to see Herr Professor Heinrich Schiller.
0: Well, of course. I'm Frau Schiller. Won't you come in?
1: Danke, you're very kind.
0: Whom shall I say is calling?
1: Permit me.
0: Maxwell Oppenheimer. United States Army Intelligence. What do you want with my husband?
1: Well, naturally, we are very interested in his experiments with rockets.
0: Naturally. But when he was in a concentration camp, who cared?
1: Oh, you say that with a great deal of bitterness.
0: Why can't you leave us alone? Everybody wants to use him. First the Nazis, now you people and the communists.
1: Frau Schiller.
0: Hasn't he suffered enough? Why don't you stop bothering him?
1: I'm sure the Herr Professor does not feel this way. If I could have a word with him.
0: He is not home.
1: That's very strange. I spoke to him on the telephone, not more than...
2: Margot?
0: Yes?
2: Is there someone to see me?
0: No.
1: Herr Professor Schiller, I believe.
2: Yes?
1: I'm Maxwell Oppenheimer. Your lovely wife told me you were out.
2: Why, Margot?
0: Because they're all the same. They're all trying to use you. They just want to pick your brains and...
2: Oh, please, Liebchen, what will our guest think?
0: I don't care what he thinks.
2: I must apologize for my wife, Herr Oppenheimer, but ever since I was released from Dachau, she's most concerned for me.
1: It's very understandable. Well, Herr Waring is waiting for us. Shall we go?
2: Of course.
0: No. No, I won't let you. You're going to stay out of this, Heinrich. This is none of your concern.
2: Now, Liebchen, you are upsetting yourself.
0: I warn you, if you go with him, don't expect to find me here when you come back.
2: Oh, you are talking like a child.
0: I mean it. You'll never see me again. Never.
2: All right, Herr Oppenheimer. If you are ready.
1: By all means.
2: Auf Wiedersehen, Liebchen.
0: Heinrich! Oh, Heinrich,
1: Heinrich. I believe this is the one. Yes. If you'll wait till I turn on the lights. Ah, there we are. Be so good as to enter.
2: Thank you.
1: I know it isn't much, but please try to make yourself comfortable.
2: I find this very strange, Herr Oppenheimer.
1: You don't like my room, Professor?
2: Well, it is hardly what I expected.
1: You mean the bakery in front?
2: Yes.
1: We think it's very dramatic. Who would ever suspect such a proletarian establishment would...
2: Where is Herr Waring?
1: Herr Waring?
2: The gentleman I was supposed to meet.
1: Oh, yes. He'll be here in a few minutes. In the meantime, perhaps a little schnapps?
2: No, thank you. Herr Oppenheimer.
1: My friends call me Maxwell.
2: May I see your credentials?
1: Isn't this rather late?
2: May I see them, please?
1: Suppose they do not meet with your approval. That would complicate matters.
2: If Herr Waring arrives, you just tell
1: Herr Professor, you're not thinking of leaving.
2: Yes.
1: If I've offended you in any way...
2: Will you be good enough to open this door?
1: I wish you didn't feel like this, because you leave me no choice.
2: Put away that gun.
1: Doesn't it frighten you?
2: No.
1: Not even a little bit?
2: Are you going to open this door?
1: You know, Professor, I admire men of spirit. They offer a challenge I can never resist.
2: Oh!
1: How do you feel, Professor? I'm so sorry. I guess it proves there must be something to feminine intuition. Remember, your wife said if you left with me, you'd never see her again. Well, she was absolutely right.
3: Hello.
0: I'm looking for Mike Waring.
3: Well, you picked the best possible place. Come in.
0: Thank you. Is he angry with me?
3: Is who angry with you?
0: My husband. He should have known I never meant what I said.
3: Do you mind if we take this from the top of the page? I'm a little confused.
0: Oh, I'm sorry. I should have introduced myself. I'm Margot Schiller.
3: Margot Schiller? Wait a minute. You're not Professor Heinrich Schiller's wife?
0: Yes.
3: Well, what do you know? Sit down.
0: Oh, thank you.
3: I knew he was married, but I assumed it was to a German.
0: Well, didn't your assistant tell you?
3: My assistant?
0: The little man you sent to pick up Heinrich, the one in the green suit.
3: When was this?
0: You did send someone.
3: Now, look, Mrs. Schiller.
0: Well, didn't you?
3: No, I just got into Berlin an hour ago.
0: But he used your name.
3: There must have been a leak.
0: You're lying. You've hidden him somewhere.
3: You know better.
0: Well, then what happened to him? He was supposed to meet you.
3: Not till tomorrow.
0: He was kidnapped.
3: Yes, I'm afraid so. Now, this man who came for
0: him. They'll kill him.
3: No, they won't. They wouldn't dare.
0: Why? Are you going to stop them? Oh, why couldn't you leave us alone?
3: Now, look, Mrs. Schiller, I know you're upset. Let me take you home.
0: No.
3: Please. And I promise you, we'll get your husband back.
0: You promise me.
3: Now, I know how you feel, but give us a chance anyway. Now, let me drive you home. I'll get to work on it right away.

0: Who is it?
1: President Maxwell.
0: Just a moment. Hello, Christopher.
2: What is he?
0: Huh?
2: Professor Schiller.
0: Oh, in the bedroom.
2: Is he all right?
0: But of course. We spent a very enjoyable evening.
2: We've got to get him into the Soviet zone immediately.
0: I thought you said we'd move him Wednesday.
2: We can't wait. American intelligence is ordered the house to have. What's the matter with him?
0: Nothing.
2: He's covered with blood.
0: Oh, I can explain that, Christopher. He had a little accident.
2: He what?
0: He tripped over that table. It was very dark.
2: Schiller.
0: I think he's asleep.
2: You stupid, blundering fool. He's dead.
0: You must be mistaken, Christopher. Herr Professor.
2: You killed him.
0: No, I give you my word.
2: I told you not to touch him.
0: Shouldn't have done that, Christopher. But I forgive you.
2: You forgive me? What do you think Moscow will say about this?
0: You wouldn't report me.
2: Wouldn't I?
0: Please, Christopher. I know I've been a terrible disappointment to you, but if you give me another chance, I may surprise you yet.

0: like they say in Time magazine, death came for her, Professor Schiller, at the ripe old age of 42. But the first I knew of it was some 6 hours later when I received a call from the West Berlin police. They fished a body out of the Spree and they thought I might be interested. I was. Then I remembered the promise I made to Margot Schiller. And I thought if I couldn't return her husband sound of wind and limb, the least I could do was show myself. I figured to be a mighty poor substitute.
1: Oh, Mr. Waring.
0: May I come in?
1: Did you find him?
0: Yes.
1: Well, where is he? You said the minute you did, you'd bring him home.
0: I know.
1: But then why... He isn't dead.
0: Yes, he is.
1: I knew it. I knew it had to end this way. Oh, why couldn't you leave us alone?
0: You don't understand.
1: I understand that my husband's dead. Isn't that enough?
0: And you feel we're responsible?
1: Yes, I do. He was a scientist. You had no right to involve him in cheap politics.
0: This isn't cheap politics, Mrs. Schiller. We're fighting people to whom decency means nothing. Your husband's murder proves that. He was killed by common form agents. Well, I promise you...
1: You promised me that you'd bring him back safe and sound.
0: I know, but he was dead when I said that. Now, this man who claimed to be my assistant, what name did he use?
1: I don't remember.
0: Well, what did he look like?
1: I can't remember that either.
0: I don't think you're trying.
1: You're absolutely right.
0: Don't you want to see your husband's murder avenged?
1: It will be, Mr. Waring. But I intend to take care of it myself. And now, if you'll forgive me, I think I would like to be alone for a while.

0: I would like very much to speak with Frau Margot Schiller, please.
1: This is she.
0: Forgive me for disturbing you at a time like

0: Christopher.
1: Yes. And from what I've heard of your affection for your husband, I am sure you will put this information to excellent use. Good hunting, Frau Schiller.

0: Operator. Operator.
1: Your order, please.
0: I gave my order 20 minutes ago. This is Mr. Christopher, Suite 4A. I asked you to get me Grenadier 413. I wish to speak to Maxell Oppenheimer.
1: I'm sorry, Mr. Christopher, but that number does not answer.
0: That's impossible. Try it again.
1: Shall I ring you back?
0: No, I'll hang on. Is that you, Gabrielle? Where have you been? I told you.
1: Herr Christopher, is there something wrong? Herr Christopher!
0: Hello, Mr. Schiller.
2: You know, this is getting to be ridiculous, Mr. Waring.
0: Well, I'm sorry, but it can't be helped. Can you spare me a couple of minutes?
2: What's the point? I've already told you everything I know.
0: Well, maybe this time I can tell you something.
2: All right, come in. Sit down.
0: Thank you. Did you ever hear of a man named Vincent Christopher?
2: Should I?
0: I hope not. He was shot to death an hour ago at the Kaiser Wilhelm. In going through his room, the police found these papers. Would you care to look at them?
2: Not particularly.
0: Well, they definitely established that Christopher was the number one man in the communist apparatus in West Berlin.
2: So?
0: So there's no doubt he was responsible for your husband's kidnapping, if not his death.
2: I see your point. And now with Mr. Christopher's murder, I become the most obvious suspect.
0: Yes.
2: But this all assumes that I knew who Christopher was.
0: Someone might have tipped you off.
2: Who, for example?
0: That's what I intend to find out.
2: Well, I wish you luck. But there's one thing that puzzles me. Just what side are you on? According to you, Christopher was a communist.
0: That doesn't justify his murder. That's one of the differences between the Reds and ourselves.
2: So you intend to find his killer?
0: Yes, I do.
2: Well, far be it from me to keep you from your self-appointed task. Good day, Mr. Waring. I hope never to hear from you again. Who is it?
3: Hello, Gabrielle.
2: What are you doing here, Maxel?
3: I just heard about poor Christopher. Naturally, I came immediately.
2: That was very foolish.
3: He was my friend. I wouldn't feel right if I failed to pay my respects to his widow. I'm sure he would have been happy to do as much for me. Would you happen to have a cigarette?
2: You'll find some in that container.
3: Ah, Christopher's favorite brand. He was so fond of them.
2: You had better leave, Maxwell. The police were here all afternoon. They may return.
3: But I have nothing to hide. I wonder if you can say as much.
2: Huh?
3: I have a feeling you are not overly fond of your husband.
2: You are insane.
3: Oh, please don't misunderstand me, Gabrielle. I don't blame you in the least. Vincent was very difficult. I remember one night at the theater when he struck you for forgetting the tickets. My heart went out to you.
2: Danke schön.
3: It's true. I'm very fond of you, Gabrielle. I feel I owe you a great deal. You might just as easily have told Frau Schiller I was responsible for her husband's death.
2: What are you talking about?
3: A very dear friend of mine operates a switchboard in the hotel here. I'm afraid she was guilty of eavesdropping. Yes, she heard you telephone Frau Schiller.
2: If that's all you have to say?
3: Oh, no, I have lots more.
2: Well, I'm not interested in hearing it.
3: I wish you wouldn't take that attitude, Gabrielle. We should be kind to one another. As Christopher's widow, you have so much, and I have so little.
2: Are you attempting to blackmail me?
3: It isn't as though I wanted a great deal. 50,000 marks would suit me fine.
2: Get out.
3: I think I'm being very reasonable.
2: I said get out.
3: You know, it's a funny thing, but your husband did that to me. Then the poor fellow was killed. I do hope you will have better luck. Auf Wiedersehen, Liebchen.

0: Intelligence, Major Thornhill speaking.
1: Would it be possible for me to talk with Herr Michael Waring?
0: Well, I don't see why not. Hey, Mike.
2: Yeah?
0: To you.
2: Who is it?
0: He didn't say.
2: Hello?
1: Herr Waring?
2: That's right. Who's this?
1: I don't believe my name would mean anything to you.
2: Now, try me.
1: I would rather not.
2: You wouldn't be Maxwell Oppenheimer.
1: Maxwell Oppenheimer? I never heard of the gentleman.
2: You don't know what you're missing. I've just been going through Vincent Christopher's diary.
1: Oh?
2: Yes, he thought very highly of your talents.
1: He liked me.
2: I bet everybody does. Did you kill him?
1: Of course not.
2: According to Christopher, you did.
1: Oh, he was mistaken.
2: Yes, I'll bet. Major.
3: Yeah?
2: I've got Comrade Maxwell on the wire. Try to run it down.
3: Will do.
1: You're wearing.
2: Yeah?
1: I hope you're not being so childish as to attempt to trace this call.
2: Oh, never once entered my mind.
3: There's a call on extension.
2: All right, what can I do for you, Maxwell?
1: Nothing, but I would like to do something for you.
2: Why?
1: It's my nature. Would you be interested in the name of the party who informed Margot Schiller that Christopher was responsible for her husband's death?
2: Definitely.
1: It was Christopher's wife, Gabrielle.
2: You're crazy. Why should she do that?
1: Can you think of a better way to get rid of an unwanted husband?
2: Well, you might have a point there.
1: If I've been of any service, I'm delighted.
2: Hello, Maxwell. Maxwell!
3: Did you hang up?
2: Yeah. Were you able to run it down?
3: No.
2: That's tough. Well, if anyone else calls, tell them I've gone over to see Frau Christopher. I hate to stick my neck out, but I'll lay you 6-5. This is in the bag.

0: Yes.
1: Frau Christopher?
0: That is correct.
1: Glad to know you. I'm Mike Waring.
0: Mike Waring?
1: Yes, I'm investigating your husband's murder for the American authorities.
0: Oh, won't you come in?
1: Thank you.
0: Please make yourself comfortable.
1: I don't mind if I do.
0: Can I offer you a drink?
1: Well, being Irish, I'll take some Jameson's if you have it.
0: I have it.
1: You feel up to answering a few questions?
0: Of course.
1: Thanks. Were you aware of Herr Christopher's political activities?
0: Political activities?
1: Mm-hmm.
0: He was a writer.
1: Well, that was just a blind. Actually, he was head man in the communist cell in West Berlin.
0: Seems incredible.
1: He didn't confide much in you, did he?
0: No. Tell me something, Herr Waring. If Vincent was, as you say, a communist...
1: He was.
0: Then he was your enemy. Why are you so determined to solve his murder?
1: Well, I know it sounds ironic, but that's how we do things in a democracy. Anyway, I've got a peach of a theory I'd like to try on you for size.
0: Well?
1: Well, suppose someone who hated your husband figured Professor Schiller's death was a heaven-sent opportunity.
0: I do not see how.
1: Well, all his party would have to do is inform Margot Schiller that your husband was responsible for her husband's death.
0: But who would do such a horrible thing?
1: What's your guess?
0: Maxwell Oppenheimer.
1: It certainly is a small world.
0: You thought of him, too?
1: No, Maxwell thought of you.
0: I do not understand.
1: Oh, sure you do, Angel. You were the one who tipped off Margot Schiller, but you couldn't depend on her to do anything about it, so as the saying goes, you took matters into your own hands.
0: You think I killed Vincent?
1: Mm-hmm. Well, I didn't think it was that funny.
0: But it is. However, I would not tell it to the Berlin police.
1: Oh, why not?
0: Well, at 4 o'clock when Vincent was shot, I was at the Chancellery being interviewed by an officer named Hans Gerhardt. I wish to renew my driver's permit.
1: But if you were at the Chancellery...
0: Well, obviously, I could not be here at the hotel murdering my husband. Still, it was the most ingenious theory, Herr Waring. Drop by again if you ever think of another.

0: So, for the 999th time, I learned what it means to fall flat on your face. And after Gabrielle Christopher pulled the rug from under me, I picked myself up and took a stroll on Unter den Linden. When I didn't find inspiration there, I made for the nearest phone booth and dialed American Intelligence. Unlike Shakespeare, I hope there was something in a name.
1: Intelligence, Major Thornhill speaking.
0: Hello, Thorny, this is Mike Waring.
1: Well, where the devil have you been?
0: Out communing with nature.
1: Well, hustle back here as fast as you can. We just picked up Maxwell Oppenheimer.
0: Wonderful.
1: Not so wonderful. He refuses to talk.
0: Well, maybe he needs lessons.
1: Huh?
0: Suppose we confront him with Margot Schiller. If she identifies him as the man who kidnapped her husband, that might do the trick.
1: Say, it might at that.
0: Yeah, well, keep your fingers crossed, soldier. I'll make it as fast as I can.
2: Let's see if I understand you, Mr. Waring. You think if I identify this Maxwell Oppenheimer, it might induce him to confess?
0: It might.
2: Well, you don't seem too confident.
0: Well, I was originally, but now I'm beset by doubts. I can see Maxwell admitting to your husband's murder, but not to Christopher's.
2: Why not?
0: For the obvious reason. He didn't do it.
2: Well, then who did?
0: Well, that's the question of the hour. You know, we discovered who tipped you off that Christopher was the man responsible for your husband's kidnapping.
2: Who?
0: His wife, Gabrielle.
2: Well, that doesn't make sense.
0: Sure it does. She wanted to get rid of him, and she figured if you knew his name, you'd take care of it for her.
2: But she must be insane.
0: No, as a matter of fact, she's pretty clever. Because that's exactly what did happen.
2: Are you suggesting?
0: Yes, I am. Why didn't you let her do her own dirty work, Margot? That way it would have been easier on all of us. All right, Angel, let's go.

0: just called for Paris Express passengers, Mike.
1: I guess that means me, Major.
0: Yeah, I guess it does.
1: I'll bet you're happy to see me go.
0: Well, I would have been happier if you never stopped by in the first place. Did you have to nail Margot Schiller for Christopher's murder?
1: It was my job, Tony.
0: Now, why couldn't it have been one of the others?
1: Well, I wish it had been, too. But that's life for him. Every once in a while, the only decent actor in the cast has to be it. Believe me, I'm as sorry as you are that this was one of them. So long, Major.

0: good eighth-grade tomatoes in that little bitty can. Who put eighth-grade tomatoes in that little bitty can? 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You know who.
1: In case you don't, it's Pasadena tomato paste.

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3: Take a letter, Miss Jordan. 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
4: 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Not much of a letter, but then, as the proverb says, great oaks from little acorns grow. And before this was over, the acorn grew into a large, large oak.

0: And now back to Box 13 and Dan Holliday's newest adventure, Free to Die.
1: Douglas McIntosh. That's a Scotch name, isn't it?
2: Ah, you can smell the heather, Susie.
1: Wonder what he wants.
2: Well, if this man is the same McIntosh I looked up, he's building that new tunnel under the river.
1: Oh, gee. Maybe he wants you to be a hedgehog.
2: No, Susie, they're called sandhogs.
1: Oh, what will they think of next?
2: Well, I think I'll see what Mr. McIntosh has on his mind. I'll be at the security building, Susie. Security building? Huh. It was the only security I was to know until the whole thing was over. Anyway, I went to McIntosh's office. I was shown right into an oversized man who looked as big as the Washington Monument in tweeds. He didn't waste much time.
3: So you're the man, eh?
2: Yes, I'm the man.
3: All right. You call me Mac. What's your name?
2: Holliday. Dan Holliday.
3: All right. Now, Dan, I'm in trouble.
2: Mm-hmm. Trouble gets around.
3: Fast. But look here, I'll tell you quick. I'm a contractor. I bid on this new tunnel. Got the bid and posted my bond to finish the tunnel on time.
2: So far, everything's clear. What now?
3: Dan, I'm not going to finish in time.
2: Well, why not?
3: Now we get to the point. And a sharp point.
2: You say you're running into trouble?
3: Hey, sabotage.
2: Why don't you call the police?
3: They can't, man. They'd be publicity. Unfavorable. They can't risk it.
2: Oh, then what's my problem?
3: Find out who's doing this to me.
2: You suspect someone of doing it?
3: Now look, man. Accidents like we've been having don't just happen. They're made. Broken air hoses, emery in the compressors, hundreds of delays, little things that add up to hours.
2: Oh, I see.
3: Another thing. So far, the men working for me think these things are accidents. But the moment they suspect somebody's doing the dirty work in that tunnel, they'd walk out. Sandhagen's dangerous enough itself.
2: In short, somebody's trying to ruin you.
3: Exactly. It would ruin me. The contract would go to someone else. They'd not get another contract for years.
2: But what can I do? I'm not a detective. You see, I beg your pardon, Mr. McIntosh, but...
3: Can't you see? I'm busy. What do you want?
2: Telegram. I thought you ought to see it right away.
3: All right, read it.
2: Well,
3: Oh, it's all right. You can talk in front of him. Dan, this is Fred Harris, construction engineer. Harris, Dan Holliday.
2: I need to know you.
3: Now, what about that wire?
2: The last shipment of concrete we ordered was derailed about 200 miles from here.
3: What? Well, don't just stand there and get every truck out on the road. Get that concrete here. You ought to have enough sense to think of that without coming to me first. Go ahead, get it down.
2: Yes, sir.
4: You see what I mean, Dan? Another delay.
2: Who's this Harris?
4: He thinks he's going to be my son-in-law. Also, he thinks an engineering degree makes him a great man, that it takes the place of 15 years of experience.
2: That's an argument I'd rather watch from the sidelines. Well, go on with your story.
4: Well, we have to finish in 3 weeks or I'll forfeit my contract.
2: McIntosh told me everything he knew. It wasn't much. Only that whoever was doing the dirty work, causing accidents, delays, had to be working in the tunnel. So we went to the tunnel. But first, before I was taken down into the workings, I was given khaki coveralls and a fiber helmet. And a little metal tag to hang around my neck. Mac explained the tag.
4: Every sandhog gets one of those. It's got his own number on it.
2: Well, what's it for?
4: Ever hear a case on disease?
2: Oh, the bends?
4: Yeah. Well, on one side of the tag, it explains the man is a caisson worker, working under pressure.
2: Oh, so if the disease hits him on the surface, he can be given proper treatment.
4: That's it. There are 6 places in the city where that can be treated. The man is put into a chamber, pressure increased, then gradually decreased.
2: Mm, like a diver. If he comes up too fast, the nitrogen in his blood is forced into his tissues, causes pain.
4: And sometimes worse. You seem to know a lot about it, Dan.
2: I'm a writer. A writer has to know a little about everything.
4: Then I hope you'll be able to tell me more about what's going on down there. All right, ready?
2: Mm-hmm. I'm ready.
4: Let's go.
2: Together, Mac and I rode one of the hoists down into the workings. My ears began to pop from the pressure. And I swallowed hard to keep them open. Then we came to the bottom of the shaft, about 150 feet below the surface of the ground. Mac looked around for a minute and then...
4: Angus! Angus! Here! Come here!
2: A short, powerfully built man walked over to us. He was grinning as he said to Mac...
5: Ah! What brings the boss into the tunnel?
4: Angus, meet a friend of mine, Dan Holliday. Dan Angus Campbell, my foreman. Best man in the world in his line.
5: Aye, the best beside yourself. What do you do, Dan?
2: How are you, Angus?
5: First rate.
6: Except we had another little rumpus today, Mac.
4: What?
6: Another break in the air hose at the shield. The hose whipped around.
4: Anybody hurt?
6: Aye, Phil Evans. Hose got him right in the middle. He's done for this job. Won't work for a month. Broken ribs.
4: Another one.
6: Aye. You visiting us here, Dan?
2: Well, you might call it that.
4: Dan's a writer. Doing a story on sand hogging. Wants atmosphere.
6: You'll get it here. You want to see the works?
4: Show him around, Angus. And be careful of it.
6: Don't you worry, Mac.
4: Good. I'll go back to the office now. Come back there when you finish, Dan.
2: Oh, sure.
6: It's got him worried, Dan. And little wonder. Every penny he stands to lose. Every penny.
2: That bad, huh?
6: Worse. And if I ever catch the one that's doing it, I'll whip him around with me bare hands.
2: You and Mac seem to be good friends, huh?
6: I started together 30 years ago in Scotland.
2: Uh-huh. Well, time's fleeting. Want to show me around?
6: Sure. Let's get going.
2: I followed Angus into a big airlock. It was a reinforced concrete compartment with double steel doors. As one door closed behind us, the pressure was built up to equal that in the tunnel. It built gradually. But I knew what would happen if it went down fast. Caisson disease. A terrible, racking pain. Brother, I had a lot of respect for the men who worked down there day after day, taking risks. Big chances every time they descended into the workings. Then he opened another steel door, and Angus and I were in the tunnel itself. As soon as my ears became used to the noise, Angus guided me to a small flat car. We got on and rolled down narrow gauge tracks to the center of the tunnel.
6: If you can hear me, this car runs down by gravity. Put a handbrake on it to slow it or stop. There's a motor for running back up. Saves time on a job like this.
2: How long is this tunnel?
6: This says about a half mile long now.
2: This side?
6: Aye. They started on the other bank of the river the same time we did.
2: Ah. Did you have any trouble over there?
6: No, only on this side. But we're keeping up with them. I'll keep driving till this thing's finished, accidents or no accidents.
2: How much time have you got?
6: 3 weeks.
2: Think you'll make it?
6: We've got to, our Mac stands to lose every neck. Look, here's the end of the track.
2: I looked ahead. A tremendous scaffold rose into the air. Men covered it like ants, working with pneumatic drills, shovels, wheelbarrows. Dump trucks ran back and forth, filled with the mud and shale dug out of the wall of earth that lay ahead. I looked up and I felt a little funny when I realized that right over my head was the river and lots of clean, fresh air. While down here was nothing but the deafening noise of the hammers and the thought that death worked right next to every one of these men. Angus noticed me gazing up at the scaffold.
6: First time you ever saw anything like this, eh?
2: Yes, yes. What holds all that mud back?
6: That shield and compressed air.
2: Air? Just air holding back the river?
6: Aye. You see, compressed air here in the tunnel is built up to a pressure equal to the pressure that's shoving down from above.
2: Oh, in other words, if the pressure outside this tunnel is, well, 45 pounds per square inch, that's the pressure in here.
6: Right.
2: This may not be a good question, but what happens if the pressure in here gets less?
6: We'd be crushed to jelly.
2: Nice thought.
6: That's no all. There's always the danger of a blowout.
2: What's that?
6: Sometimes we hit a weak spot in the riverbed. The bed won't take all the pressure we've got in here.
2: And you get a blowout, like a tire blowing out.
6: Aye. The men, machinery, equipment all blown to the surface of the river and into the air.
2: Has that ever happened?
6: Aye. And once, only once, mind you, a man lived to tell about it.
2: Angus, I take off my hat to you boys down here. A million people drive through tunnels every day. Yet maybe not one in 100 stops to think how the tunnel was built. And what it costs, not only in money, but in injury, in death.
6: Well, when a man takes to sand hogging, he takes to the danger too, won't he?
2: Only what?
6: We've only got the half crew working today.
2: Oh? Why?
6: Two men have been killed. Nobody wants to be the third.
2: Superstition?
6: Maybe. But lots of the men are staying home until the third. Well, what I said.
2: Angus showed me the whole thing. Oh, there were a million ways in which someone could sabotage the works. Break an air hose, tamper with a compressed air gauges, lots of ways. Then later, Angus took me to a complicated affair. It was like an elevator cage. In fact, it was an elevator, as Angus explained.
6: This is the latest thing. Combination elevator and decompression chamber. Up in, we'll go back up. We go up slow, Dan. As we go up, the pressure in here is decreased until it's equal to that of the surface.
2: Oh, then there's no danger of caisson disease.
6: Not if we go up slow enough. And the pressure's reduced. I set the gauges to it for us.
2: Oh, I see.
6: Well, did you see enough to write your story?
2: No. No, I don't think I have. Not yet.
3: So, you didn't see anything, Dan?
2: Of course not, Mac. How could I?
3: I was hoping you might get an idea.
2: Yeah, but I didn't.
3: You're going back again?
2: What could I find?
3: Try it, then.
2: Oh, but I don't think I could find it.
3: Hey, you advertised adventure. You couldn't get it in a better place.
2: Yes, yes, I know, but how could I explain myself down there?
3: You're a writer. Use your imagination, man.
2: Mm. Well, suppose I went back there as a worker.
3: As a sandhog, you mean?
2: Mm-hmm, that's it.
3: But you don't know anything about it.
2: I can handle a hammer, a shovel, a...
3: You'd get dirty and tired. Every muscle in your body would hollow out loud at you.
2: Well, I can always say I'm doing it for my art. Be a sandhog, see how it feels, then write about it.
3: By Harry, man, you've got it. All right, Dan. Starting tomorrow, you're a sandhog.
2: Oh, that was the way to do it. But when I got home that evening, I thought about it. That huge scaffold. Men scrambling over it, the pressure within the tunnel holding back the tons and tons of mud and silt ready to come in and crush everyone. What if that pressure failed? What if they hit a weak spot in the riverbed and there was a blowout? The more I thought about it, the more inclined I was to... Yes?
7: Telegram.
2: Oh. Shove it under the door, will you?
7: What?
2: Oh-ho. And what a telegram. It read, "Save for the fact that I don't want more bloodshed, you'd have gotten yours today. Stay away from the tunnel, or you'll be the third to die."

0: And now back to Free to Die, another Box 13 adventure with Alan Ladd as Dan Holliday.
1: I showed Mac the telegram the next day, and what he said filled the air with dark blue color for 10 minutes. Then
2: we could check to see who sent this.
1: No dice, Mac, I did.
2: And?
1: It was sent from a pay phone booth.
2: I guess you'd be changing your mind about the job now, eh?
1: What makes you say that?
2: Well, he's after you, whoever it is.
1: Yes, I know.
2: You can back out if you want to.
1: And what would you think if I did?
2: Does that make a difference?
1: No, but there are a lot of men in that tunnel who stand to lose their lives. Mac, you've got to get the police.
2: I can't. The publicity would ruin me.
1: All right. Fix it up and work down there, and we'll see what happens. Okay, so I became a sandhog. For 3 days, I used muscles that thought they'd gone on a permanent vacation. Well, I woke them up, and they woke me up in the middle of the night, aching. Then one day in the tunnel, I was talking with one of the sandhogs.
3: You know, Dan, you've done pretty well, considering you're new at this.
1: Oh, I ache, Joe. I ache all over.
3: You'll get used to it.
1: I don't think so. But, Joe, tell me something.
3: Sure, what?
1: What about these accidents down here?
3: Dan,
1: what about them?
3: Well, maybe they're just part of the job.
1: Well, what do you think?
3: Well, some of them went just like accidents, that's all. I mean, well, like a hose break. Two guys been killed.
1: Now what?
3: Look out! Hey, you all right?
1: Yeah. Yeah, okay. You?
3: I had to show you, Dan. That car would have clipped you in half.
1: Yeah. Look. Look, who's that?
3: Where?
1: Just going into the decompression chamber.
3: Huh? Well, Harris? Harris. Yeah, Harris.
1: Oh.
3: See what I mean? That car didn't look like no accident.
1: Thanks, Joe. And this is one time I can honestly say I was glad I was shoved.
3: That's okay. You know something? You were almost as safe to die.
1: Before leaving the tunnel, I ran down to the spot where that car hit the stop bump at the end of the track. It was wrecked. But in the wreckage, I found something. One of the tags, like the one I had. This one had the number 57 on it. And it slipped in my pocket. Maybe one of the sand dogs had dropped it. Then, just as I was about to step into the decompression chamber, Angus Campbell came up to me and...
4: Your ship's going off, Don?
1: Yeah, I'm finished for the day. Almost in more ways than one.
4: Huh? What do you mean?
1: Come on, let's get in. I want to get back up.
4: All right. Whew. Tired?
1: I'm worried.
4: I can guess why.
1: Huh?
4: Look, I know you're no right in a story on Sandhogen. I know why you're down here.
1: Oh, you do?
4: Aye. Max desperate. I want him to call the police, but he won't.
1: How did you find out about me?
4: You've been nosing around, Dan.
1: Not obvious, huh?
4: Aye, but be careful, lad. Be careful.
1: Yeah, I will be.
4: Joe told me about the car that almost got you.
1: Somebody sent it down the tracks.
4: Aye.
1: Angus.
4: Aye?
1: You've been with Mac a long time. 30 years.
4: 30 years. Good ones, bad ones.
1: And yet you stay with a job.
4: I could have a top job on the surface.
1: I see. Angus, got any idea who's doing all this?
4: No.
1: Harris?
4: Huh? Why him?
1: Mac doesn't like him.
4: Ah, don't say that. What point in Harris's ruining his own feather-in-law?
1: Father-in-law to be, Angus.
4: Still no point.
1: Then how about the protection insurance to cover the completion bond?
4: Huh? You mean Mac might be doing this himself to get the insurance?
1: Yes, could be.
4: No, lad. The insurance wouldn't half cover the loss. No, that's no it.
1: And why?
4: I wish I knew. Competitors, do you think?
1: Who are they?
4: Brill and Company. But no, they wouldn't. They'd be too easy to find out. Men got a habit of talking. And talk gets around. No, Dan, that's no them.
1: Then who and why? And why did someone try to kill me today?
4: You got the answers to those things, Dan. And you'll have the whole thing. Well, we're up at the top.
1: To the shack with you.
5: No, I'm going back soon.
1: But I thought you were through for the day.
5: I've still got lots to do. See you tomorrow.
1: What Angus said made sense. Couldn't be Mac's competitors, because I checked. They'd been in business a long time, had plenty of money behind them, and had gotten a bid for another job upstate. And Harris? It didn't make sense either. If he was going to be Mac's son-in-law, it just didn't wash that he'd be sabotaging Mac. So I changed clothes, thought a lot, and then went home. Went out to get some dinner when it hit me. First a twinge, and sudden cramps that made me bend over as if someone had folded me inward with a baseball bat. The building started to spin, twist, then it got all nice and dark.
6: There you are. You're all right now.
1: I know this isn't very original, but where am I?
6: Take a deep breath. That's it. Feel better?
1: Lots. What happened? Couldn't have been anything I ate.
6: You had the bends.
1: The bends?
6: Mm-hmm. The tag around your neck tipped us off you were suffering from caisson disease. So we put you in the chamber. Come on, get up. We may need this chamber for someone else any minute.
1: You make it sound as bad as the housing situation.
6: Yes, it is, but you're all right now. Next time, don't come up so fast.
1: But I didn't come up fast.
6: Huh? Yes?
1: Nothing. Nothing at all. Thanks a minute, Doctor. Well, it had me. Good. I knew I came up slowly. Angus had been with me. Oh, but that couldn't be. Not Angus. The next day, I went back to the job. I had just put on my coveralls when an idea hit me. I searched in my pocket.
7: Lose something, Dan?
1: Huh? Oh, no, Joe.
7: It's easy to drop something out of these coveralls.
1: What's the number of your tag, Joe?
7: Tag? Oh, the one we all wear in case we get the bends on top?
1: Yeah.
7: 502. Why?
1: Got it on?
7: Sure. Always wear it. Here it is.
1: Uh-huh.
7: Why? What are you getting at?
1: I don't know. Listen, I'm going back for something I forgot. I'll be a little late on the job. Tell the section boss for me, will you?
7: Sure. Where are you going? You're all hepped up.
1: Yeah. I guess I am, Joe. I'll be back. I went to see Mac. Told him he'd have to go to the tunnel that day and supervise operations. He thought I was crazy.
2: Me? What for?
1: To force your opponents into the open where we can get a shot at them for a change.
2: I don't get this.
1: Look, they're going after you, but by accidents. Things like that.
2: So?
1: But if you're in the workings, they might be tempted to wreck the entire tunnel with one stroke.
2: You mean by going after me?
1: That's it.
2: You want me to lead with my chin like that? I'll call the whole thing off first. Lose the contracts. Money isn't everything. Exactly.
1: You're right. But men have been killed down there. You've got to think of their lives, too.
2: They do.
1: Then get on with it. End this one.

0: And it was plenty sore, too, and that made me feel a bit thirsty, so he decided to go with me in Angus, any one of them, or worse.
1: Funny what? I could have sworn the mud down here wasn't this deep.
0: What do you mean, Joe?

0: the emergency. Save for. Funny way of putting it, Angus. Either in words or on a telegram.
1: What's the matter?
0: Yes, Zeke. The car that almost killed me.
1: You're crazy.
0: And you weren't anywhere around a minute ago.
1: I was coming in here.
2: Then what you trying to see?
0: There's your saboteur.
1: Mind, you're crazy. Stop raving crazy.
0: Yeah? And you went back down yesterday to decompress yourself after I left the chamber. You didn't turn on a decompression valve for me on the way up.
1: You're crazy, man.
0: Not crazy, Angus, because you were the only one who could have played that trick on me. Get me out of the way by failing to turn on a decompression valve. You and I were the only ones in that chamber.
3: Hey, he's running back to the chief.
4: Get him before he gets the compressor. You wreck him.
5: Cut him down!
2: Good. Dan, I never can thank you enough. But to think that after 30 years, Angus would ever do a thing like this.
0: Mac, don't waste time even thinking about it. Let's go finish this tunnel instead.

0: What was the matter with him, Mr. Holliday?
1: Jealousy, Susie? You see, he'd worked with Mac as a foreman. Then he saw Mac rise from a foreman to the owner of a big company. For 30 years, every day he'd go into the tunnel just an employee, while Mac stayed on top, the big boss.
0: And it kind of made him, well, jealous, huh?
1: To put it mildly, yes.
0: Golly. Well, that makes up my mind for me, Mr. Holliday.
1: Congratulations, Susie.
0: Huh?
1: What do you mean?
0: I quit.
1: Huh?
0: In about 29 years.
1: Oh. Good night, Susie.
2: 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Three to Die is an original story by Mr. Sandville, adapted for radio by Russell Hughes. Original music is composed and conducted by Rudy Schrager. The part of Susie is played by Sylvia Picker. Production is supervised by Vern Karstensen. This is a Mayfair production from Hollywood. Alan Ladd in his latest Paramount picture.
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6: The Adventures of Frank Race, starring Paul Duvall, with Tony Barrett as Mark Donovan. The war changed many things, the face of the earth and the people on it. Before the war, Frank Race worked as an attorney. But he traded his law books for the cloak and dagger of the OSS. And when it was over, his former life was over, too. Adventure had become his business. The Adventures of Frank Race.

0: Now we join Frank Race for the adventure of the Count Trapano Cress.
1: Los Angeles after sundown. A sleepy city, like a giant cat, warm and content, denying its spectacular reputation. Mark was out on the town, and I was sitting in our hotel room reading a newspaper account of a case we had just cleaned up. As my eyes came to the bottom of the column, I glanced down at the floor and suddenly noticed that I either had 4 feet or company. Since the other pair of shoes on the floor were several sizes smaller than my modest hens, I dropped the paper and looked up, about 5 feet up. He was dressed in a color scheme that might have come from a painting by Cezanne, and had I been a drinking man, I might have taken the pledge.
2: Is Detective Race?
1: Well, the name is Race, but I'm not a detective. What can I do for you?
2: My boss is disappeared. I am chauffeur.
1: You mean he left town without paying you?
2: No. Joseph disappeared. You're fine.
1: Why come to me? This is a case for the police.
2: No police. Viventi say no police.
1: Who is Viventi?
2: It's me.
1: Oh, well, that explains everything, except why no police.
2: Viventi is on parole from prison. 1 more month.
1: Oh, I see. Which means that you'd be yanked as a parole violator if the police thought you were hooked up with the disappearance.
2: You find the boss. I pay.
1: I don't want your money. What kind of a rap were you jailed on? The one you've been paroled for?
2: Oh, fight in crap game.
1: With a fellow who thought you threw too many sevens?
2: Oh, no. Was Revens that night. What was his own dice?
1: Uh-huh. Ever have any trouble with your boss?
2: Yes. Viventi want to go home. Back to islands. To Luzon when parole is over. Is why Mr. Templeton is mad. When I tell him his soon goodbye, he
1: blew his top.
2: Oh, you said it. Mr. Templeton say he call police and tell them I squeeze oil and gasoline bills for to steal money.
1: Uh-huh. When did you see Templeton last?
2: 2 nights ago. I drive him home and put car away. I go to apartment yesterday. Is no answer. No. I call on telephone today. Is no answer. I go to apartment again tonight. Is no answer. He's disappeared.
1: He's maybe dead. We better get into that apartment and have a look.
2: You see, Detective Reyes, he's gone.
1: We might get a line on where he's gone, though. You're familiar with his dress. Check the bedroom closets and see if he took any clothing with him. I'll look through this desk.
2: Oh, it's good. I don't...
1: The contents of Templeton's desk gave no clue to his whereabouts, but the search wasn't boring. There were a dozen bank books held together by a rubber band, all showing sizable balances. In another drawer, also bound by a rubber band, was a stack of pawn tickets, again for sizable sums. In the same drawer was a ledger and a list of money transactions with pawn shops in major cities all over the country. But it was in a little metal filing box that I hit the jackpot. A batch of precious stones in various settings. They looked like the Bavarian crown jewels. I spilled them out on the desk as Viventi came back into the room.
2: It's changed mine, Detective Race.
1: Yeah, what about?
2: You forget case. Mr. Templeton just go away. Vacation.
1: You've got the jitters, Viventi. What did you find in there?
2: Oh, nothing.
1: I think I'll take a look.
2: No. You go
1: step
2: away.
1: Step aside. The bedroom was just as it had been at first glance, a portrait of Jonathan Templeton on the wall dominating the room. But now the closets were open, staring at me from one of them, but not seeing me, was the face that had posed for the portrait. Jonathan Templeton had been strangled by a brightly colored necktie. I turned back to Viventi just in time to see an iron paperweight do things to my conscious mind. When I came to dawn, like my head was breaking, I made an anonymous call to the police, tipping them off about the body, and then I stuffed the jewelry and the pawn tickets into my pocket for future reference. I was about to leave the apartment when the phone rang. I answered it. Hello?
3: This is Lombard. Get that ring back here and get it back fast unless you want trouble.
1: Which ring and where shall I bring it?
3: Don't stall. You know which. Who is this?
1: A friend. Just a friend. Who is it? Hello? man named Lombard, and he wanted a ring. It was something to remember. I stepped to the door out into the hall just in time to bump into a female who might have stepped out of a drawing by Varga. Oh, excuse me. I didn't see you.
4: Not hurt. I was coming in to see you.
1: So I noticed, with the skeleton key in your hand.
4: You give me a little choice. I must have that ring. You promised. I have paid you all I can.
1: How do I know the ring is yours?
4: Why do you torture me? You know the crest. It belongs to Count Alfano. I must have the ring when he returns. I must.
1: Lombard wants the ring, too. What am I bid?
4: This is my final bid.
1: A .22 pistol and monogram. What will they think of next?
4: I warn you.
1: I've got bad news for you, Ducky. I'm not Jonathan Templeton.
4: Then where is he?
1: Well, that depends on the kind of life he lived, because he's dead. And those sirens mean the police are coming to find out why. I'm getting lost and humbly suggest you do the same.
5: Well, the wandering boy comes home, and where have you been?
1: Out.
5: Out, he says. I've been looking for you all night. You was a guy which was going to bed early, and now you tell me you went off and had a ball
1: Marcus,
5: all by yourself.
1: When I said out, I meant out cold. Somebody caressed me with a paperweight. Although I can't understand why he ran off and left these behind.
5: Oh, Cowan Knox. Hey, look, you didn't go over to Charlie and knock over the jewelry store, did you?
1: No. But somewhere in this stuff is the clue to a man's murder. Come on.
5: That's good. Come on, where?
1: Down to the police robbery detail to check on these things. They're probably stolen. We can locate the owners through insurance pictures and circulars. The police check turned out to be a blind alley. Not one of the pieces showed up on the list of missing jewelry. I took out a batch of pawn tickets I had lifted from Templeton's desk. Mark and I made the rounds of the three gold ball establishments. The answers were all the same. In each case, a man answering Templeton's description had pawned a valuable piece of jewelry. The handwriting on the pledges matched, too. But he used a different name each time. We continued our march down Spring Street.
5: Here's another pawn shop. Miller's. What did he drop in here?
1: That's funny.
5: What?
1: There aren't any tickets for Miller's. Yet he hasn't missed any of the other shops on Spring Street up to this point. And there are tickets for places further up the street.
5: So?
1: So, I've got a hunch. Give me your wristwatch, Mark.
5: My wrist? What for?
1: I've been upon it. I left my watch back at the hotel.
5: Well, how convenient for you,
1: Mark. Come on, Marcus, give.
5: Right,
1: I'll put it on and go in there. Here, you take the tickets and check the rest of the pawn shops. I'll meet you back at the hotel.
5: Yeah, everything happens.
1: See you later.
6: Oh, what can I do for you?
1: I'd like to get $10 on this wristwatch. I'll take it off. Here.
6: Nice watch. But it's not yours.
1: What did you do, take in a crystal ball on a pledge?
6: No. No, you had it fastened through the second hole in the watch band, but there are signs of wear in the band near the fourth hole. The person who wears this watch has a smaller wrist.
1: Maybe we ought to trade places.
6: In this business, one must be an observer of human beings and a student of human nature.
1: In your studies of human nature, have you ever come across a specimen named Jonathan Templeton?
6: Yes, I know Jonathan Templeton. By other names, he plagues many pawnbrokers.
1: Plagues them? How?
6: By borrowing large sums of money on worthless collateral. Well,
1: maybe I have some samples of his merchandise. Take a look at these.
6: Where'd you get them?
1: That's not important. Are they worth anything? Well?
6: No. Settings are gold and platinum, but the stones, they are mostly white zircons. The zircon is only a semi-precious stone.
1: Well, how about this ring? The royal crest of the Trofano family with the large diamond.
6: Also a zircon. Worth perhaps $100. And many pawnbrokers might give $1,000 on it.
1: Are you kidding?
6: No, they are only businessmen, not jewelers. Most of them are not students of real values. Only one who knows jewelry well can tell a flawless white zircon from a diamond.
1: The ring would certainly fool me.
6: But that's why it could also fool a pawnbroker. And if the pledge is not redeemed...
1: The pawnbroker is stuck with it when it's appraised for sale.
6: That's right. The more ethical pawnbrokers take their loss and try to be more careful. But there are others who try to get even by passing the collateral off on another broker.
1: And that's where a man like Templeton gets into the act. The broker who gets stuck hires him to stick some other broker.
6: Yes, for a very large commission.
1: Did Templeton ever work for you? He's never passed anything here according to the tickets.
6: I know fine things. He could not fool me.
1: Well, can you think of any broker in town he might have worked for?
6: Perhaps there are others for whom you have no tickets, like Charles Lombard.
1: Lombard? A pawnbroker named Lombard?
6: On South Hill Street.

0: Can I help you?
1: Are you Lombard?
0: Yes.
1: I'm a private investigator. I'm trying to locate some merchandise stolen from a client of mine about a year ago.
0: I don't take in stolen stuff.
1: I didn't say you did. I just want to look through your back files. Something wrong?
0: Your voice. I've heard it before.
1: I was on a radio quiz program a few days ago.
0: Yeah, maybe that's it. What do you want to see?
1: Your files from 7 or 8 months ago.
0: Unclaimed stuff is sold if it isn't redeemed in 6 months.
1: I know.
0: I guess it's all right. The files are in the cage here. I'll show you.
1: If the crest ring had come from Lombard's and had been passed to Templeton, I wanted to know who had dropped it off originally and why Lombard wanted it back. I rifled through the file, and there it was. It had been pledged by a woman, Maria Neiman, and her initials matched the MN monogram on the .22 that had been jabbed in my ribs outside of Templeton's apartment. I prepped a few questions to shoot at Lombard, but just then another man came in.
2: Bishop Lombard, Templeton's dead.
3: Take it easy, Kraft.
0: Oh. Any news?
3: I knew something was wrong. Called again about the ring. I thought you'd be there by then.
0: Ray went up herself. It was too late.
3: Did you get a chance to look around?
0: No. Somebody was coming out of the apartment.
3: Must have been the same man who answered the phone when I called.
0: Yeah, she said he was big, about 6 feet. Wearing a blue suit.
1: I was hidden from him by the grill of the cage, but he started to describe me like a police bulletin. It was time to let the sun set on the little island of precious pawn trinkets. I came out of the cage and headed for the door fast. So long and thanks.
4: Find what you wanted.
5: Hey, he's the guy. Grab him.
1: Lombard and a man named Kraft made the door, but as I stepped into the street, the face of Maria Neiman stared into mine from a car parked at the curb. Then all of a sudden, she had three eyes, and one of them was the muzzle of that .22. I yelled, stop, feet, and started after a man who was running for a trolley. It served its purpose. A crowd fell in behind me, blocking her aim, and I beat the man I was chasing through the trolley by a good 5 yards.
6: We'll return to the adventures of Frank Race in just about 1 minute.

0: to the adventures of Frank Race.
1: It was one of those rough days. Getting hit on the head and shot at had turned the case of Jonathan Templeton from a matter of idle curiosity to a matter of personal interest. I wanted to have another little chat with Vivente, who had left me speechless in his boss's apartment. So, at 10 o'clock that night, I sashayed into the Rendezvous Ballroom, a dime-a-dance joint where many of Vivente's compatriots spend their evenings and their money, worshipping the biggest blonde Amazon since the Gold Rush. The orchestra was in a break, and only the pianist was left beating out a dreamy improvisation. I spotted my quarry in a dim corner of the hall near a fire escape. Friend Vivente was cradling the arms of one of said Amazons, who was gently rocking his dreamboat.
2: Hello, honey. Want to dance? Talk?
1: No, thanks. On all counts.
2: A big shot.
1: Hello, Vivente. Come on, Junior. Show your face.
3: No, no, Prinzo. You go away. Not Vivente. No, no, no.
2: Beat it, Bob. Don't bother my customers.
1: Here's a fistful of tickets, baby. Your partner and I want to sit this one out on the fire escape.
2: Well, thanks.
3: No. How are you fine, Vivente?
1: It's a gift. Come on, Romeo. Out on the balcony.

0: it helps. Now, look, Vivanti, you better call your parole officer and turn yourself in until I clear this up.
1: Oh, no. With man dead is bad. Find who killed Templeton. Goodbye. Freeze!
0: His box toe shoe caught me in the shin and I jackknifed while he went down the ladder into the street. Try following a man down a ladder when you have only one working leg. If you can do it, you're a cinch to make the fire department. I tried to figure my next move, and it was hours before a germ of intelligence bored its way into my brain. I was trying to do the chasing when I had possession of the ring. I went back to my hotel, turned on all the lights, and waited for them to come to me. I didn't wait long. Come in. Don't reach for the artillery in your purse, Maria. I happen to have a gun this time myself.
2: When I shot at you, I didn't know that you were a private investigator.
0: No, you thought I was a clay pigeon.
2: I can't help what you think. I will pay you well if you will return the ring you have, the one with the Trofano crest.
0: How much?
2: Well, I have $500.
0: It isn't worth any more than $100.
2: I know. I don't care about the actual value. I must have the ring by tomorrow morning.
0: What's so important about it?
2: The Count may be here tomorrow. We're to be married. Give me that ring. Give it to me.
0: She came at me with her nails flying and I grabbed it. Then she tried to get that .22 again. I don't like to argue with ladies when they're on to the teeth, so I put her to sleep, Eli. Just as Ma came into the room.
3: Well, what? I will be a horse's neck.
4: Brother, that caveman stuff went out with high-button shoes. Grace, you cannot go around slugging dames.
0: If you would be more observant, Mark, you'd note that the lady is toting a gun. Gold-plated, it's true, but deadly.
3: That thing could almost make dying a pleasure. Gimmick.
0: Give her some water, then show her out. I'm going to call on another lady.
4: But it's almost 3 a.m.
0: Just about the time this particular lady will be having a nightcap in the small private room of Chico's nightclub out on the strip.
3: Who is the babe?
0: Her name is Sissy Waterfield. She writes the best society column in Los Angeles. I've got to find out a few things about a man named Count Trofano. Sissy Waterfield wasn't hard to find at Chico's. There was the usual crowd of males surrounding her. I took a seat at a corner table and waited until she saw me. She pushed her way through the team and came over, the beauty of her blending with the soft beat of the piano.
5: Hello, Ray.
0: Why the pot, honey?
5: I read in the papers you were in town, but you didn't call me.
0: Papers also told where I was staying. You didn't call me.
5: I thought of it.
0: Good girl.
5: But you're a difficult man sometimes. I learned that on my last trip to New York.
0: You were getting serious, Sissy. It didn't become you. Not with that playgirl facade.
6: I thought you were going to leave, Sissy.
5: Oh, Jerry, darling, I've just found an old friend. Why don't you run along?
6: How will you get home?
5: Grace will take me. Won't you, Grace?
0: Well, yes.
5: Call me tomorrow, Jerry.
6: Good night.
0: Oh, he didn't like that.
5: I'm a beast. I wouldn't have done it for anyone but you.
0: You know, I believe you, don't you? I need some help, Sissy.
5: Anything you want. Just ask.
0: What do you know about Count Trofano?
5: I wrote a column about him just a couple of weeks ago. He's a dear. A scoundrel, but charming. We were engaged once.
0: Oh, I didn't know that.
5: Didn't last long. He went back to Europe a year ago. Some sort of court trial. His family estates had been seized just before the war, and the poor darling was broke.
0: A year ago? But you said you did a column on him just recently.
5: I did. His case was dragged through the courts and was just settled. He got his estate back, a castle on the Riviera, the works. So he's coming back to America. He said some ridiculous thing in an interview over there. Something about coming back to the woman he loves.
0: Know who the woman is?
5: With him, it's hard to tell. The competition was heavy. That help you?
0: Yes, plenty.
5: Good. Because I don't want to talk anymore. Take me home, darling.
0: I took Sissy home. I helped her wind the cat and put the clock out. We made some confetti in case we should ever go to the Mardi Gras. Then I kissed her goodbye and headed for downtown Los Angeles. I got there just in time to see Lombard open his pawn shop for the day. I waited in the street for a minute or two, then I followed him.
7: You don't open that gun, Lombard! I managed to get one of his arms up behind his back.

0: the mat and sat on him.
1: Let me out.
0: After we've had a little chat.
1: I'm warning you, I'll call the police.
0: You're in no position to call anybody, legally or physically. Now, what goes with that ring, or do I have to break your arm?
1: The girl pawned it. She didn't come back for it in a six-month period, so I tried to sell it.
0: And then you found out it was a piece of junk, so you gave it to Templeton to unload.
1: Yeah. But then all of a sudden, she came back with the ring. I called Templeton, but he wouldn't give it back. He wanted to keep it.
0: Did she know that?
1: I told her. Her boyfriend, Harry Kraft, knew Templeton, and he went to him, but he wouldn't give it up. He blackmailed the girl.
0: For what?
1: I don't know.
0: Why were you so hot on getting the ring back?
1: I wanted to give the ring back to the proper owner since she wanted it.
0: Well, that sounds honest and ethical. Now, one more thing. Where does the girl live?
1: Why? So you can... The Regent Arms. Near La Brea.
0: That's better. Thanks. I'll be seeing you. My visit to the Regent Arms was brief. Nobody was home, so I whiled away the time by opening and closing drawers. There were several blackmail notes from Templeton to Maria Neiman, and a bunch of torrid love letters from Harry Kraft to Maria. Another item of interest was an unused marriage license, just 2 weeks old, made out to Maria Neiman and Harry Kraft. That was what I was looking for. I called Mark at the hotel and told him to meet me at Kraft's house. I got there first.
2: Back your cab into the... Oh, it's you.
0: Going someplace, Kraft?
3: Is that the cab, Harry?
2: Better come in.
0: I think so, too.
3: Oh, Mr. Race. I know it's a little late, but I want to apologize for all the trouble we've caused you.
0: Skip it.
2: You mean that?
0: Sure. Your girlfriend offered me $500 for this ring I've decided to sell. Well, what's the matter? No takers?
2: Well, you see, Maria wanted the ring back. For sentimental reasons, but...
3: But now I don't. Harry and I have become very close in the past week or so.
0: And you've decided that he is your own true love, right?
2: I guess you could call it that.
0: Old friends for a long time, and then all of a sudden in a week, love.
3: I guess that's the way it is, Russ. Foolish though it may seem.
0: Foolish? It's unbelievable.
2: What do you mean?
0: Well, your intuition must be strong because you took out this marriage license 2 weeks ago before you even fell in love.
2: Where'd you get that?
0: In Maria's apartment, along with a bunch of love letters you wrote, also before you fell in love. You thought the good Contrafano had passed out of your life, but then he turned up rich when the European courts verified his rights to his family estate. That's why you and Maria never used this marriage license.
2: Guess again, wise guy, because we are going to use the license. We're getting married today.
0: Why? Because of your great love? Or so you can't testify against each other?
3: Testify? For what?
0: For the murder of Jonathan Templeton. Templeton figured out how you planned to take the count, and he wanted the cuts.
3: But we had nothing to do with the murder of Templeton.
0: Is that right, Harry? Turning state's evidence isn't a bad idea when the going gets rough.
2: I'm sorry, Maria. He's right.
3: Harry, what?
2: You better tell him, baby.
3: I have nothing to tell him.
0: You tell it, Harry.
2: I drove her there, waited downstairs. Maria went up.
3: That's a lie!
2: He didn't give her the ring, so she strangled him.
3: Liar!
0: Stop her, Ray. Right, Maria. Calm down, honey. Calm down. I know he's... Because you'd never seen Templeton. And you didn't know he was dead. You thought I was Templeton when you met me in the hall.
2: What are you trying to do? Frame me? I'm getting out of here.
0: Not until you get a police...
3: Ray.
0: I'm holding...
3: I killed him. Speak to me, lover. Speak to me.
0: Oh, he isn't dead, honey. That was a nice shot with that bomb. But what a wish.
3: Oh,
0: good bourbon.
3: Lover, I'm sorry. I'm sorry.
0: And so, I endured that little scene until Mark came in, followed shortly by the police who took over. Then Marcus and I flagged a stray cab and headed back to the hotel.
4: Ain't that a panic? Imagine that dame bawling about a guy who's trying to set her up for the gas chamber. Now, how does that feel?
0: Women... How funny, Mark.
4: That Count Trofano character wasn't coming back to marry you. There's a story in today's paper about him. He married some fat blonde in Milwaukee. Her old man's a beer barrel, the story said.
0: A beer baron, Mark.
4: Ain't that what I said?
0: I guess the Count was quite a Casanova. He must have had those phony rings made up by the gross to pass out like gumdrops to gullible females in exchange for their lovely, lovely kisses.
4: Mm. Which is no crime if a guy can get away with it. Hey.
0: What?
4: I wonder how much it will cost to get me a batch of those things. And
5: Marcus?
4: Just wondering, that's all. Just wondering. Can a guy even dream of it?

The Adventures of Frank Ray, starring Paul Dubov with Tony Barrett as Mark Donovan, comes to you from Hollywood. Others heard in tonight's cast were Georgia Ellis, Eve McVeigh, Harley Bayer, Gunnar Peterson, Bert Holland, and Jack Crucian. This series is written and directed by Buckley Angel and Joel Murcott. The music is composed and played by Ivan Ditmars. Be sure to be with us again this time next week for another dramatic chapter in The Adventures of Frank Race. Art Gilmore speaking. This is a Bruce Ells production.

First you wait, but they are blessed with brown and ever golden hue. Bananas taste the best and are the best for you. You can put them in the sky. You can put them in the fire. Any way you want to eat them. It's too hard to wait to eat them. Bananas once a time are the very, very perfect for the same. But you should never put bananas. No, no, no, no.

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2: Craig speaking. I spent most of the afternoon composing a snide letter in my mind to the management of the office building where I rent an office. Although I had no fundamental objection as to a little dust here and there, I felt nevertheless that it ought to be disturbed from time to time. The old lady picked by the management to do the cleaning apparently had other ideas. They consisted mostly of rearranging the furniture in the office. This was a small laugh because the furniture consisted of one desk and two chairs. By the time I got the letter all finished, I was too tired to write it. I decided to let it go till the next morning. That way I'd be employed for another day. Hey, this was no hour to acquire a client. What did they think anyway, that Barry Craig didn't keep office hours like anyone else? That's what they thought. They were right. Come in. Good afternoon.
3: Craig?
2: That's right.
3: My name is Jason Potter.
2: How do you do?
3: I'm disturbed about my wife.
2: Well, that happens. Has she been making eyes at people or what?
3: Not at all. I almost wish she had.
2: How large an almost is that?
3: It was merely a manner of speaking.
2: My apologies.
3: What disturbs me is her sudden interest in literature.
2: You don't approve of literature?
3: It's not that. You see, Mr. Craig, my wife has been going about pricing epitaphs.
2: You're telling me this why? You want me to interest your wife in a short story, maybe? Or a rhymed couplet instead of epitaphs?
3: I want you to make sure that she has no immediate use for any epitaphs she may be smitten by.
2: She's epitaph happy? Or just unhappy about you?
3: That is hardly your concern.
2: So far, none of this is my concern.
3: Perhaps I can change your mind.
2: So? Well, nice white envelope.
3: Look inside, will you?
2: Okay. Well, $500. You really don't care for epitaphs, do you?
3: Not my own. Not for some time yet.
2: How long do I have to keep you alive in order to earn this?
3: Until I get my divorce.
2: I don't handle divorce cases.
3: It won't be necessary for you to. I have all the required evidence. I merely want you to see to it that I'm divorced by a judge, not by a bullet.
2: Mr. Potter stared at me for a moment out of very cold blue eyes, turned, and left. His tailoring impressed me from the rear as strongly as it had from the front. He shut the door quietly behind him, proving he was a gentleman. I counted the bills that had been in the white envelope all over again. This proved I wasn't a gentleman. It still came out to $500, so I went to work. I picked up the Potters at their townhouse. Of course, I didn't know if they had a country house, but they certainly had a townhouse. All they needed was Grant to make it a dead ringer for Grant's tomb. They went downtown, and I followed them. They parked, and I parked. They walked into the Parakeet nightclub, and I walked into the Parakeet nightclub.
4: Good evening, monsieur. I take your hat, no?
2: No, no. You couldn't put my hat in with those others you've got there.
4: Why not, monsieur?
2: They'd probably walk out and protest. The Parakeet was a very handsome and expensive nightclub, filled with handsome and expensive people. I waved off a head waiter and stabbed myself a table a couple of feet from the one occupied by the Potters. I had my first chance to take a good look at Mrs. Potter. I took a very good look. Mrs. Potter was worth it. At which point, somebody may have noticed my staring and decided to make it hard. They put the lights out. I made a dash for Potter's table and Potter. I got a hold of him. He objected, but I didn't treat him gently. Maybe the shot hadn't been fired at Potter, which would have been a coincidence. I felt just as happy I hadn't tried to prove it. The lights went on after a while. How do you do, Mrs. Potter?
5: Who are you? What have you done to my husband?
2: My name is Barry Craig, and I think I've knocked him out.
5: What on earth?
2: I had to get him out of that chair.
5: Why?
2: Mrs. Potter, who do you think those shots were fired at? About this time, we got lots of company. Head waiters, managers, newspaper columnists, and stuff. We should have got the police, too, but the kind of people who go to nightclubs like Parakeet can afford not to be public. The police were kept out. Potter began to revive after a while, and the incident could be considered closed. But before it was quite closed, Mrs. Potter and I had a snatch of dialogue.
5: You must have been expecting an attempt on my husband's life.
2: I had it in mind.
5: Are you going to talk to the police?
2: I've got no objections to talking to the police. As a matter of fact, some of my best friends are policemen.
5: I wish you wouldn't. I don't suppose it'd be any use.
2: No, but people try, though.
5: Mr. Craig, what are you doing later tonight?
2: I might try sleeping.
5: Before you do that, and before you talk to the police, please come to my house.
2: Any particular reason?
5: My husband doesn't understand me.
2: That isn't a very particular reason, is it?
5: What he doesn't understand has nothing to do with romance, Mr. Craig.
2: Oh, then it's a switch. What does it have to do with?
5: Murder.
2: At which point, Mr. Potter regained what was consciousness for him, and they left. I tried to leave right after them, but ran into a little trouble. The shooting had leaked somehow, and a few cops dropped in. They were too late for the Potters, but they were in time to hold me up. Not very long, but sometimes a half hour can be much too long. By the time I got to the Potter's front door, I didn't want Gloria to think that I turned her invitation down. Not so much because I was afraid of hurting her feelings, but because I had a notion that things were happening too fast. Right. It was a solid door. It had been built well. Nothing happened except I got a bruised shoulder out of the effort.
5: Who?
2: Barry Craig, Mrs. Potter. Excuse me.
5: You came.
2: I came, only I think I was a little late, wasn't I? Those shots.
5: They came from my husband's study.
2: Let's go ask your husband what he thought of them.
5: All right.
2: Anyone else in the house except your husband and you?
5: Not so far as I know. The servants are away.
2: That makes it convenient.
5: Makes what convenient?
2: Cuts the list of suspects down.
5: Suspects?
2: Yeah, in case those shots were aimed any better than the ones back at the club.
5: That's the door.
2: Your husband's room?
5: Yes.
2: I used a handkerchief on the doorknob. If you don't mind, I wouldn't want to disturb any fingerprints, even if they happen to be yours.
5: Why, you... Well, it's open, but...
2: But it was closed when you tried it?
5: It was.
2: At least that's the way you're telling it. Let's go in. Yeah, Mr. Potter. If you're trying to be delicate about whether or not he's alive, you don't have to be. He can't hear you.
5: Then he is dead.
2: Dead as they come, and when they're murdered, they come very dead. Gloria Potter went to a room in order to grieve, exult. I didn't bother speculating. I phoned the police and waited until they came.
6: Barry?
2: Yes, Lieutenant Rogers?
6: Stop being so formal. I got the report of the business back at the Parakeet Club.
2: I imagined you would.
6: You were there too, Barry.
2: Uh-huh.
6: And then you show up here.
2: It looks suspicious as anything.
6: Don't kid me just because I went to college, Barry. It wasn't my fault. I was an underprivileged child. My parents had money.
2: We won't hold it against you. Maybe even as the years go by, you'll be able to overcome your handicap.
6: I try. Barry, why were you here?
2: Mrs. Potter asked me to stop in.
6: That's what you said the first time I asked you.
2: It must be a coincidence.
6: The captain won't like it.
2: Why not?
6: This month, he doesn't believe in coincidences. I think it has something to do with the stars. Barry, you had a date here to do what?
2: Mrs. Potter asked me to stop in. She said she wanted to explain something to me about how her husband didn't understand her.
6: That's not going to sound so good in a murder trial.
2: Doesn't sound so good even here. Have you talked to her?
6: The doctor tells me she's suffering from shock. Translated, it means she doesn't want to answer any questions just now. I wonder why.
2: Maybe she doesn't know the answer. Are you going to book her, Trev?
6: I don't know. 9 times out of 10, I would.
2: What makes this the 10th time?
6: I'm not sure. Not enough facts, for one thing. For another, nobody's mentioned a motive to me yet. You got a motive handy?
2: I looked hastily through my pockets, but couldn't find a motive. Lieutenant Rogers watched me with a highly unimpressed eye. I shrugged my shoulders and asked the lieutenant if I could leave. He wasn't happy about it, but I left anyway. Sure, I might have supplied him with some information about a motive, but it wasn't entirely my own secret. I thought maybe I ought to get Mr. Jones' permission, Mr. Oswald Jones. It wasn't hard to find the Barham Towers. The 11th floor had an elevator running to it, which I used. It may have been a hunting lodge, but it had an ordinary door out in front of it. I hoped Oswald wasn't out hunting.
7: Yes?
2: The name is Barry Craig. You're Mr. Jones?
7: I am.
2: Mind if I come in?
7: That would depend on the nature of your business, Mr. Craig.
2: I'm a confidential investigator.
7: Indeed. That, however, is your occupation. Your errand?
2: Gloria Potter.
7: I dislike seeming finicky, but that again is merely a name, not a description of the reason that brings you here.
2: I seem to be having a little logical difficulty with you, Mr. Jones. But Mr. Potter is having difficulty of another sort.
7: Mr. Potter? And his difficulty is what?
2: His difficulty was staying alive. He doesn't have any more difficulty now.
7: Meaning he's dead?
2: He's dead.
7: It was kind of you to bring me the information. You've brought it, and...
2: And I'm coming in.
7: You have, of course, the advantage of youth and perhaps of strength. I resent your intrusion, however.
2: While you're resenting it, you might shut the door.
7: Very well.
2: You must be a very happy man, Mr. Jones.
7: Indeed.
2: Sure. An investment has paid off tonight.
7: Perhaps I misunderstand you. I thought you were a confidential investigator, not a broker's agent.
2: The investment I'm talking about doesn't have very much to do with the stock market, I don't think. It has to do with Gloria Potter.
7: A lovely lady, but hardly...
2: Hardly a dividend? She's returning dividends, though, or she will shortly be in a position to anyway.
7: You had better make yourself clearer.
2: I'll try. You staked Gloria Potter so she could marry a millionaire who was afraid that women were after him for his money.
7: I may have lent Mrs. Potter some money in the days before she was married.
2: At what interest?
7: Look here, young man. I think we have done enough fencing. I've already told you I did lend Gloria Potter some money. I expect to have it returned. Whether with interest or not is no concern of yours.
2: It might be a concern of the police.
7: The police? Where do they come in?
2: You do it very well, if it's an act, that is. Mr. Potter not only died, he was murdered.
7: How distressing.
2: You should practice expressions of distress. You didn't do that very convincingly.
7: I'm not trying to convince anyone of anything.
2: You lent Gloria money. You expected a return on it. That would have been fine. She did succeed in getting Potter to marry her, but Mr. Jones, Potter was preparing to divorce her.
7: Such, alas, are the vicissitudes of matrimony. One can never be certain, can one?
2: You can spare me the philosophical remarks about matrimony. If Potter had lived long enough to divorce Gloria, you'd never have got your investment back or the profit on it.
7: Then I suppose I must be mildly pleased that Mr. Potter did not succeed in divorcing Gloria.
2: Sure, you must be pleased. What I'm curious about is, how much of an effort did you make to guarantee your investment?
7: Are you implying that I had anything to do with Mr. Potter's unhappy decease?
2: I'm asking you if you had anything to do with murdering him.
7: That seems to me rather naive, Mr. Craig. Assuming that I may have had a hand in his untimely taking off, would I be likely to tell you about it?
2: I don't know. There are no witnesses present. You could tell me in perfect safety.
7: Perhaps. But why on earth should I?
2: It might satisfy your ego.
7: Mr. Craig, I am no longer a young man. I was never a handsome one. I perforce learned a great many years ago to abjure ego satisfaction, at least of the more obvious sort. I think the hour is late. I think your visit here is an impertinence. Good night.
2: Okay, good night.
7: Mr. Craig, that is not the direction of the front door.
2: I know it is.
7: Hey, let go of me.
2: Sure, but join us, won't you?
8: I'm sorry, Mr. Jones.
7: It doesn't matter, Baker.
2: How do you do, Baker? Were you having fun listening in?
8: Mr. Jones.
7: Mr. Craig, this is my home. If I choose to have Baker stand by in case I should need protection against intruders like you...
2: I just wanted to find out exactly what Mr. Baker's job was.
7: You found out. And now...
2: And now I leave. Mr. Jones.
7: Yes?
2: Has Baker got a license for that gun he's carrying? left my car parked three-quarters of the way down the block from the bomb towers. I didn't hurry getting to it. Maybe I thought somebody might take advantage of my being out in the open like this. The street was clear of pedestrians and of traffic. If anybody was going to take a crack at removing Barry Craig from the case, this was the time I preferred. I was waiting for it. But nobody took advantage. I got into the car. Then I stuck the ignition key in the lock, turned it, and got out of the car as fast as I could move. Nothing on my car is supposed to tick when you turn the ignition key on. It was pretty obvious the engine would need an overhaul. I didn't stay around to admire the wreckage. I thought that anyone who had gone to all that trouble of depositing an explosive in my car and hooking it up with ignition deserved to think that I'd been blown up with it, for a while at least. Besides, I had a phone call to make.
9: Homicide, Lieutenant Rogers speaking.
2: Hello, Tran.
9: Found any motives yet?
2: No, but I found something else.
9: What?
2: A wrecked car.
9: Whose wrecked car?
2: Mine.
9: We don't issue traffic tickets in homicide.
2: This particular car is in your jurisdiction, though. Or would have been if I hadn't got out of it fast enough.
9: Somebody arranged to have it wrecked?
2: Somebody arranged to have it blow up with me in it. Now, that's not important at the moment. Trav, you've got a handful of uniformed men hanging around the late Mr. Potter's residence.
9: Sure.
2: Take them away.
9: Are you losing your mind?
2: No, I'm trying to find the killer. Trav and I had a small argument for a few minutes, and finally he gave up. I hung up. Then I tossed a metal coin to see who I would visit next. It turned out to be Mrs. Potter. Of course, I cheated. I wondered how surprised Gloria Potter would be to see me.
5: Oh, Mr. Craig.
2: She wasn't much surprised. May I come in?
5: I suppose so. I don't have much of a right to decide what to do or what not to do right now.
2: That sounds very bitter.
5: It is.
2: The cops have been getting in your hair?
5: It's their job, I suppose.
2: Well, they're not working at it anymore.
5: What do you mean?
2: No more cops around the house.
5: You're joking.
2: No. You've got a window. Take a look.
5: I shall. You're right. Is that why you came? Because you knew the police had gone?
2: Could be.
5: Then you're another...
2: Then I'm another what?
5: Nothing. If it is something, you'll tell me yourself in due time.
2: I can make a guess. If the guess happens to be right, then I understand a lot of things I didn't before.
5: I'm not really interested.
2: You should be, for two reasons. One, the murder of your husband. Two, the attempted murder of me.
5: Someone who tried to murder you?
2: Uh-huh.
5: Why?
2: Maybe because I was crowding someone. Someone who had already disposed of your husband.
5: Did you bring that up?
2: Sure. Your husband hired me. He was afraid he wasn't going to live long enough to divorce you. He didn't. Now, you might try telling me the truth.
5: About what?
2: For example... What do you hear from Mr. Jones?
5: Mr. Jones?
2: Mr. Oswald Jones. The gentleman who bought you the platinum tooth trap for Jason Potter.
5: You have to get into it too, don't you?
2: Not too. It means someone else got in on the deal. You also said that I must be another. Another what? You didn't answer that. You mind if I make a guess?
5: I don't mind anything you do.
2: Thanks. When I walked in here and told you the cops were gone, you thought I took advantage of their absence to come. You thought I was a blackmailer? Thanks for telling me. It rounds out the picture. There must be someone else here in the house.
5: No.
2: Sure, there must be. After my car blew up, I had a phone call to make. That took time. I took a cab over. It took time before I found one. But whoever had arranged to have that car blow up wouldn't have hung around. He'd have come here.
5: I don't know what you're...
2: Someone else must have known that your husband was preparing to divorce you.
5: I don't think that's been a very great secret.
2: That would have given him a nice handle for blackmail. And then... Mr. Jones. Yeah, Mr. Jones. Complete with revolver.
10: I'm afraid I've been eavesdropping.
2: For how long?
10: A matter of minutes only.
7: I missed the beginning of the conversation, but on the other hand, I don't think I missed anything important.
10: Okay, you didn't miss anything important. What now?
7: You've become rather a nuisance, Craig, both to Mrs. Potter and to myself.
10: All right, I've become a nuisance. So what?
7: What does one generally do with nuisances? One removes them.
10: That's a bright idea. Was it also your bright idea to kill Potter?
7: I hardly think you are in a position to ask questions.
10: You're not in a position not to answer them. You see, Mr. Jones, an attempt was made on my life less than an hour ago and less than 100 yards from your house.
7: Oh, nonsense.
10: No, a wrecked car. You must have noticed it, leaving your house there. There would have been a crowd about it.
7: Now that you mention it, yes, but...
10: Naturally, you knew nothing about it.
7: Well, naturally.
10: Which is what you'd say whether you set that bomb or not. However, the point is that the police know about that attempt.
7: Interesting.
10: More than that. Anything happens to me, and you're the first man they look for.
7: I should be found quite easily. But that hardly constitutes proof.
10: No, but how much proof would they need against a man with your record?
7: I'm inclined to see your point. What do you want?
10: Your silence for a few minutes. I was carrying on an interesting conversation with Mrs. Potter. She was about to tell me that someone was blackmailing her. She was also about to tell me why.
5: I... Oh, what's the use? You know why I was being blackmailed. Jason was going to divorce me. The police didn't seem to know about it. As long as they didn't know I was safe. The instant they found out, they'd suspect me. So I was in a position to be blackmailed.
7: I'm afraid I must have missed something. Exactly who is this blackmailer?
10: Oh, there's no hurry about that as yet. Jones, in the event that Potter had divorced his wife, where would you have been?
7: In a most despondent frame of mind and in financially straitened circumstances. You must know that, however.
10: Sure, I know it. But it's nice to find out from the horse's mouth. Pardon the expression.
7: Not at all.
10: The next time I see a horse, I'll apologize to him, too. Okay, it's all set up. We know the background, the reason. All we need is the name. Which one shall it be, Mr. Jones? Your name?
7: I did not murder Mr. Potter.
10: How about you, Mrs. Potter?
5: I couldn't have killed him.
10: Sure you could have. The attempt at the nightclub. You were sitting right next to him at the table. And the murder happened in your husband's study. You'd know your way around here, wouldn't you? It was open.
5: I just...
10: Shut up.
5: Oh, what's that?
10: The Marines, I think.
7: Whatever are you talking about?
10: Don't the Marines always land and have the situation well in hand?
7: I suppose in your adolescent way, you're referring to the police.
10: I had Lieutenant Rogers pull the uniformed men away from the house. I figured they would encourage some people to drop in on Mrs. Potter. He agreed, but I imagine he's insisted on bringing some non-uniformed men around.
7: I shall leave.
10: Not quite yet.
7: Why not?
10: Because I object. Because the police will object. And because I think someone else might object.
7: Someone else?
10: Mrs. Potter, that door opposite the one both Jones and I used to get in here, where does it lead?
5: The next room. It's a sort of downstairs bedroom.
10: Anybody been using it recently? Or do you always leave doors half ajar?
5: I was afraid. He said he'd kill me if I...
10: I bet he did. Come on in, Baker.
11: Drop your gun, Mr. Jones.
7: Baker?
11: I said drop it.
7: Very well.
11: That's good.
7: Good heavens. Why, Baker?
10: Why? Because Baker, being your man, would know about your deal with Mrs. Potter. He'd know about the impending divorce. It put him in a nice position. He killed Potter and prepared to live off the inheritance for the rest of his life. He knew he'd have you to deal with sooner or later, but he figured that when that time arose, he'd manage. No one would really miss you.
7: I suppose you're right.
10: It had to be Baker. No one else would have bothered about me. Mrs. Potter knew I was on the case, and you were with me at the time the bomb was planted.
7: As soon as you entered, he could have left the apartment, gone down, connected the bomb, and then returned. Yes, I see that.
10: He thought I was competition. He decided to remove competition. He might just as well have signed his name to a confession of guilt.
12: Not just yet, wise guy. Right now, all I gotta do is get out of here, first making sure of you, and then I...
10: I guess you didn't believe me about the police, did you? But they're here. They're surrounding the house.
12: I can take my chances on that. Right now, what have I got to lose?
10: Nothing. This isn't where you're going to lose it.
5: Mr. Craig.
10: I'm afraid I shot Mr. Baker. not seriously.
4: But...
10: the trouble with villains is they listen to the radio too much. On the radio, the hero never has a gun. Or if he has, never bother shooting it. I'm different. I have a gun, and when someone is pointing a gun at me and intending to use it...
4: Oh, I'm so glad.
7: I trust the matter is, for the moment, satisfactorily concluded.
10: Depends on what you mean by satisfactorily.
7: I meant simply that Mrs. Potter seems to be advancing upon you with an expression of the intensest gratitude, and I suspect she will shortly fling her arms about your neck and...
4: Oh, Mr. Craig, you've been...
10: Kitty-o.
7: I'm not a squeamish man, Mr. Craig, but there are some things I draw the line at. Good night.
10: Jones left. The police didn't mind. They had no charges to prefer against him. Mr. Baker didn't mind. He was unconscious. I didn't mind. I was... But that's another story.
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0: First, a word from the Ford dealers of America. 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Listen to what Mr. W.W. Henderson of Pomona, California, one of more than 470,000 owners of new Ford, says.
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0: Good morning, Commissioner.
1: Steve.
0: Well, what part of the world do I head for to get shot at this time?
1: You've been hounding me for a vacation lately, haven't you?
0: Sure, but that hound is a barking dog. You never bite.
1: You've got a vacation coming to you. Go ahead and take it.
0: Come again?
1: You heard me. Take your vacation.
0: Are you kidding?
1: Of course not. There's just one condition.
0: I should have known. What is it?
1: I picked the spot. Alaska.
0: Alaska? Now, look. If I'm taking a vacation, I'd like to go somewhere and bake in the sun.
1: Haven't you ever heard of Baked Alaska?
0: Oh, you're in real great form today.
1: Look, do you want this vacation or don't you?
0: Do I have a choice?
1: No.
0: That's what I thought. Well, you're sure, of course, that it is a vacation.
1: You know, you're a very suspicious man. Sure, it's a vacation. Of course, there is the matter of the two missing scientists.
0: Oh, great. My vacation has just turned into a busman's holiday. Okay, let's have it.
1: Probably nothing to it, really. Just a simple matter.
0: Sure, sure. Just a simple matter. But somebody will probably have me chained to a sinking iceberg before it's over.
1: Steve, a week ago, two scientists went to Alaska. An ex-Nazi named Dr. Hermann Kreutzer, who's been de-Nazified, we think, and a younger man, a nuclear physicist, Dr. William Peters.
0: Why'd they go up there?
1: To conduct experiments on the effect of water temperature on a new theory of submarine detection. They were to be gone 3 months. 2 days ago was Peter's wedding anniversary. He promised to call his wife on that day. She didn't hear from him.
0: Well, a guy forgets to call his wife, so you send me to Alaska?
1: When Mrs. Peters didn't hear from him, she got worried and flew to Fairbanks. She's there now, waiting to meet you.
0: You think these two scientists stumbled onto something important up there, huh?
1: I don't know anything about it, Steve, other than what I've just told you. But I can't help thinking that...
0: Sure, sure. When you think, I move. Okay, Alaska it is.
1: Mrs. Peters is at the Waterfield Hotel in Fairbanks. Well, that's it, Steve. You've got your your vacation. Good luck.
2: You are listening to Dangerous Assignment, starring Brian Donlevy as Steve Mitchell, colorful, two-fisted government agent. At all those places of the world where danger and intrigue walk hand in hand, there you will find Steve Mitchell on another dangerous assignment.
0: Sure, I've got myself a vacation. A big, fat week. Nothing to do but enjoy myself. Plus, of course, the little matter of locating two missing scientists in an area big as most of Europe put together. Well, it's Wednesday when I get to my destination. Mrs. Peters is waiting for me in her hotel room.
3: I'm so glad you're here to help, Mr. Mitchell. I've been worried sick. Oh, I know it sounds silly. Call it a premonition or a woman's intuition or whatever you want, but I think something's happened to Bill and Dr. Kreutzer.
0: Well, it could have slipped his mind.
3: Bill is a scientist, Mr. Mitchell. He never forgets anything.
0: I understand he's a nuclear physicist.
3: That's right.
0: Seems a little strange that he should come up here with Dr. Kreutzer when the purpose of the trip had nothing to do with his specialty.
3: He's been working very hard lately. He thought the change would do him good.
0: How long has your husband known this Dr. Kreutzer?
3: Ever since Kreutzer came to the United States, shortly after the war.
0: You know much about Kreutzer?
3: No, hardly anything. But Bill seemed to take a liking to him right from the first.
0: He ever talked to you about Kreutzer's political beliefs?
3: No. As a matter of fact, Bill has always avoided any political discussion.
0: I see. Well, have you any leads that I can follow?
3: Yes, this postcard. It's from Bill. Mailed the day he arrived.
0: From here in Fairbanks?
3: No, from a place called Cordova. He mentioned staying at a Mrs. Ludwig's boarding house there.
0: Cordova. Let's see. I've got a map of Alaska here someplace. Pocket? Yeah, here we are. Cordova is a town south of here on the coast. Incidentally, take a look at these pictures they gave me in the States. One's your husband and the other's Dr. Kreutzer. Are they reasonably good likenesses?
3: Yes, they are, Mr. Mitchell.
0: Well, I'm going to fly down to Cordova and talk to this Mrs. Ludwig and at her boarding house, and I'll let you know if I turn up anything there.
4: Yes?
0: You run this boarding house?
4: I'm Mrs. Ludwig. You want a room?
0: Well, I want some information about two ex-boarders, Kreutzer and Peters.
4: Who are you?
0: Steve Mitchell. I'm a friend of theirs.
4: Then I want to talk to you, Mr. Mitchell.
0: Well, that makes it mutual.
4: Come in, come in. Yes. I want very much to talk to a friend of Kreutzer and Peters.
5: Why?
4: Because they skip out of here without paying their bill.
5: Oh.
4: Now, if you are a friend of theirs, maybe you pay for it.
5: Well, how much is it?
4: Room and board. 3 days for the two of them. $30.
5: So they only stayed here 3 days, huh?
4: Yeah, and that is not bad enough for them to skip out without paying. They have to check in at the Atlas Hotel for another day, but they pay over there.
5: Wait a minute. Let's get this straight.
4: Yeah.
5: They leave this boarding house, check in at the Atlas Hotel, and leave again after a day there?
4: Yeah, yeah.
5: Well, how long ago did they spend this day at the hotel?
4: 3 days ago.
5: Did they leave any forwarding address there?
4: No, that I check. The clerk is a friend of mine. But he told me that they leave no address. Now, about this money they owe, you take care of it?
5: Well, I'll make a deal with you, Mrs. Ludwig. I'll take care of their bill if you can give me any more leads about them.
4: Leads? What is this leads?
5: Well, what I mean
6: is... Woman, I thought you told me you were going to clean up my room this day.
4: I am. I can't do two things at once, Mr. Campbell. I get around to it as soon as I have time.
6: Well, for the price a man pays here, he's a right to expect a little service.
4: You don't like it here, you move.
6: I have a good mind to.
5: Hey, wait a minute.
6: Are you addressing me?
5: Yeah, look. You're a boarder here. Maybe you heard the two guys I'm looking for talking about where they were going.
6: Without knowing whom you're looking for, I couldn't say.
4: This is Mr. Mitchell. He says he's a friend of Kreutzer and Peters, the two that skipped out a few days ago.
6: Mr. Mitchell, I've got no time to indulge in idle gossip. I'm a hard-working lumberman.
5: Yeah, I figured that without your telling me.
6: And what do you mean by that?
5: That pine smell sticks out all over you. But if you could just tell me anything that you might have heard them say...
6: I've got no information that will help you.
5: Huh. Nice friendly guy.
4: Well, he pays his rent, which is more than your friends did. Now, are you going to pay that bill or not?
5: Okay. And I'll take a room here, too. Now, is there anyone else who might have information about Kreutzer and Peters?
4: Mr. Julian used to talk to them now and then. Mm. He's another boarder. Runs a shoe repair shop down the street.
5: Mr. Julian. Okay, I'll check with him.
4: Just a minute.
5: Well, you think of something else?
4: Yeah. If you want a room here, it's cash in advance.

0: Yes, sir. Be right with you.
1: Okay. Ah, what can I do for you, sir?
2: Your name, Julian?
1: Yeah.
2: I'm Steve Mitchell. Nice little place you've got here.
1: Well, thanks, Mr. Mitchell. Yeah, I finally got in the place in pretty good shape.
2: Yeah. I see you've been doing a little remodeling.
1: Heavy machinery is hard on these pine floors. I have to put in new flooring every now and then.
2: Mm. You know, the smell from these boards remind me of one Mr. Campbell.
1: Oh, you know Campbell.
2: Yeah. I just met him at Mrs. Ludwig's. About as friendly as a clam, isn't he?
1: Well, he's not what you'd call talkative. Mr. Mitchell, I don't think that you came here either to talk about Mr. Campbell or to have your shoes fixed. What's on your mind?
2: Well, I'm trying to locate two friends of mine, Kreutzer and Peters. Mrs. Ludwig told me that you'd talked to them a couple of times at the boarding house, and I thought maybe you could help me. Go ahead and wait on your customers. I'm in no hurry.
1: All right.
3: They sell shoes here.
1: Only second-hand unclaimed pairs.
3: They're in the window.
1: Yeah, help yourself, please. Be right with you in just a minute.
3: All right.
1: Mr. Mitchell, are you sure that you're a friend of Kreutz and Peters?
2: Yeah, why?
1: Because I think I know where you might find your friends.
2: Where?
1: I heard them speak of going to see a girl named Christine Beauvais, I think they called her, up in Anchorage. I didn't say anything to Mrs. Ludwig about it, because if they want to leave without paying their bill, that's their business. I'm a shoe repair man, not a debt collector.
2: Christine Beauvais. How long ago was that?
1: Oh, four days ago. Yeah, I remember, because that was the day that we had the scare about the submarine.
2: What submarine?
1: Oh, a couple of fishermen sighted what they thought was a periscope close offshore. We've had several reports like that up here lately.
2: Hmm. Yeah, we've had them all over lately. Okay, thanks, Julian. I'll see you around. Well, I never thought I'd find a Chinese puzzle in Alaska, but it sure looks like I'm staring one in the face right now. Two scientists take off for Alaska on a 3-month trip. They skip out of a boarding house in Cordova, check in and out of the Atlas Hotel in the same town, then head for Anchorage to see a girl named Christine Beauvais. At this point, I don't even have a glimmer of what's behind it all, but I do know my next stop is Anchorage. It's dark when I get there, and I look up Christine Beauvais in the phone book and go on over.
4: Yeah?
2: Are you Christine Beauvais?
4: Sure. Come on in.
2: I'm trying to get a line on a couple of friends of mine.
4: I know a lot of guys.
2: Their names are Kreutzer and Peters.
4: Never heard of them.
2: Look, they supposedly came here to Anchorage to see you.
4: I tell you, I don't know them.
2: Yeah, well, they were talking about coming to see you.
4: Beat it.
2: Oh, Chris.
4: I said beat it.
2: All right. But if you change your mind, I'm staying at Mrs. Ludwig's boarding house in Cordova.
4: You heard me. Get lost.
2: Add another piece to the puzzle. Why did Christine lie about knowing Kreutzer and Peters? I go down the street a ways, and I wait. A few minutes later, she comes out and takes off along the boardwalk. I follow. Suddenly, she darts into an alley. I speed up and turn in. It's dark in there, but enough light to tell me that she's disappeared and that it's a blind alley. Then, I hear the car behind me. I whirl around. It's just entering the alley, heading for me, and the alley's just wide enough for that car. There's no room left over for me and nowhere to go. I'm trapped.

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0: And now, here is the second act of Dangerous Assignment, starring Brian Donlevy as Steve Mitchell.
2: The car keeps coming down the alley toward me. It's no use to flatten myself against the wall. Then I spot a side door in the building. Locked. I throw my weight against it. The car's right on top of me now. The door gives. Just in time, the car screeches to a stop. Jams into reverse. Hightails back out of the alley, but not before I've spotted the guy inside. It's the man who came into the shoe shop while I was talking to Julian. So, I'd been followed even then, but why? It's morning when I get back to Mrs. Ludwig's boarding house and over, and she's talking to a tall, skinny gent.
3: Mr. Mitchell, this is Fred, the boatman. He's got some information about your deadbeat friend.
2: What is it, Fred?
4: Well, I make my living renting boats, see?
2: Uh-huh.
4: Well, 4 days ago, this Kreutzer and Peters came to me and wanted to rent a boat, see?
2: Yeah.
4: They wanted to go fishing, they said. So I rent them a boat, see?
2: Well, what about it?
4: Well, that's what I'd like to know. They never bring it back, see? This morning, I find it hung up on a rocky point south of town.
2: Uh-oh. No sign of the two of them?
4: Nothing.
3: No.
4: So my boat's ruined, see? And nobody to pay for it.
2: Wait a minute. The day they rented that boat, was that by any chance the day a sub was sighted off the coast?
4: Oh, I, All right. 4 days ago.
3: Yeah?
4: Yeah, I think it was.
3: I call him.
4: Why, what's that got to do with it?
3: Sure.
2: That's what I'm wondering, see?
3: Mr. Mitchell!
2: Yeah?
3: Telephone!
2: For me?
3: That's what the lady said. Steve Mitchell!
2: Okay. Hello?
5: This is Christine Bovey, Mr. Mitchell.
2: Christine Bovey? Well, this is one call I never thought I'd be getting.
5: I couldn't talk to you at my apartment last night. I was afraid.
2: Afraid of what?
5: Someone's been following me.
2: Oh, is that why you ducked into that alley?
5: Yeah, I knew they were after me. But I managed to get away from them.
2: I was almost not so lucky.
5: Mr. Mitchell, will you meet me at Pete's bar tonight? I want to tell you something about Kreutzer and Peters.
2: So you do know them?
5: Of course. When you asked me about it last night, I was afraid you were working with the men who'd been after me. I'll tell you all about it tonight.
2: Okay. I'll be waiting there at 8. See you then.
6: Friend, what's he gonna be?
2: Brother, I know where you're from. Texas.
6: Nope. Oklahoma.
2: Uh-oh.
6: Just across the line. On a windy day, we could hear them Texans talk, though. Friend, if you think I talk funny, you ought to hear the accent on them Texans.
2: Yeah.
6: Your name Mitchell?
2: Uh-huh.
6: Some high-stepping filly left you a message.
2: Oh, what is it?
6: She wants you to meet her at the cannery.
2: The cannery? Where's that?
6: Out on the pier yonder. Can't miss it.
2: Wonder why she wants me to meet her there.
6: Friend, I don't ask no one no questions. If you want to do your sparking and canneries, well, that's your business. But me, son, I'll take it.
2: Wait a minute. When this filly, as you call her, came in, was a man following her?
6: Friend, if I hadn't been on duty, I'd have followed her myself. But not to the cannery. Me, I'd have followed her.
2: Yeah, here. That's for the drink.
6: Better have a refill, friend. Might kill your sense of smell.
2: What do you mean?
6: You get a whiff of the cannery, you know what I mean.
2: The cannery on the pier is dark. I spot a side door, open it, and the aroma of fish almost knocks me down. Suddenly, a hand closes around my mouth, pulling my head back. A gun jams into my back. Through the fish smell, I can catch a whiff of something else, a familiar smell I can't take. Then the gun eases a little. There's a flashlight outside, steps along the pier, probably the night watchman. The killer's waiting until he passes. I can't call out. My only chance is to make noise somehow. Then my eye catches a glint of shiny metal, a stack of tin cans near me. I drop to one knee and grab the hand over my mouth. The guy goes flying. The gunman takes off through the garden cannery. I try to follow, but I bump into every hunk of junk in the place. He gets away. Oh, Christine Bove was just a decoy. But again comes the big question. Why? By now I'm tired of asking myself, so I decide to ask the commissioner. Commissioner?
7: Oh, yes, Steve. I'm glad you called. I've been trying to get in touch with you. What have you got so far?
2: Well, I thought I had the whole deal figured out, Commissioner, but...

0: tried to kill me in a cannery. If the scientists had left, the deal would be all over. Then why the attempt on my life?
1: Now, that's the point, Steve. Kreutzer and Peters haven't left the country. That's why I've been trying to reach you. 3 days ago, they checked into a hotel in Victoria, British Columbia.
0: What?
1: They also dipped out to Seattle. At last report, they were heading north again.
0: Well, they could be collecting information from various points.
1: And that was my thought. Maybe they're still planning on leaving the country after they've collected the information. If that's true, you've got to stop them.
0: Yeah, first I've got to find them.
1: Any leads at all?
0: Well, I've only got one left. They checked in and out of the Atlas Hotel here in Cordova a few days ago. I'll go over there now. There's just a bare possibility that they may be back.
1: Where are you now, Steve?
0: I'm at Mrs. Ludwig's boarding house.
1: What's the matter?
0: Somebody just came in the front door. I'll call you back. Well, Mr. Campbell, the lumberman.
2: Oh, it's the man Mitchell, isn't it?
0: Yeah, it's the man Mitchell. You out kind of late tonight for a hard-working lumberman, aren't you?
2: I believe a man has a right to take a walk in the evening if he wants.
0: That all depends on where he walks. You weren't by any chance taking a walk down near the cannery, were you?
2: Now, why would I be walking down there?
0: That's just what I'm wondering.
2: I'll thank you to mind your own business, Mr. Mitchell.
0: You know, that's just what I'm trying to do. Well, sweet dreams, Campbell.

0: I'm coming. Sick and tired. I'm sleeping and hearing the bell. What do you want?
1: Look, a couple of guys stayed here at the Atlas Hotel about 4 days ago. Their names were Kreutzer and Peters. Do you remember them?
0: Did you haul me out of bed just to ask me about them? All I know is they stayed here a day and then they left.
1: I know, but there's a chance that they may come back here. Now, I want you to take a look at these pictures. And if you ever see these guys again, there's $20 in it if you let me know right away.
0: What do you mean, see them again? Let me take a look here. I never seen them guys in picture before in all my life.
1: What? But this is Kreutzer and Peters.
0: Yeah. Well, them pictures ain't the guys who registered as Kreutzer and Peters.
1: Are you sure about that?
0: Oh, sure, I'm sure.
1: I see. Well, thanks a lot.
0: Go on away.
2: Good evening, Mr. Mitchell.
1: Julian, you're working a little late tonight, huh?
2: Yeah. Seems like everybody in Cordova needs new half-soles. Shoes don't last long in this country.
1: Julian, I want you to take a good look at these pictures I've got.
2: Oh, sure. What about them?
1: Are they Kreutzer and Peters?
2: Of course. Why?
1: Because the guys who registered as Kreutzer and Peters at the Atlas Hotel weren't, really.
2: What? But, look, I don't understand. Well, what does that mean?
1: I think I'm beginning to see part of the answer, but I...
2: Mr. Mitchell, what's the matter?
1: So there I am, standing on the new pine flooring in Julian's shoe shop when the smell hits me again. It's the same one I'd noticed before when that guy in the cannery had clapped his hand over my mouth. And now at last I've got it pegged. And also at last a lot of things suddenly fall into place.
2: What's the matter, Mr. Mitchell?
1: I just had a thought, Julian. Say, you can do me a favor if you will.
2: Of course. What is it?
1: What time will you be through here?
2: Oh, half an hour.
1: Okay. I want you to go to the boarding house and get Campbell, the lumberman. Get him to go to the cannery with you, and then the two of you wait there for me, will you?
2: Campbell? Oh, all right, Mr. Mitchell. I don't understand what you're up to, but I'll be glad to help.
1: I leave Julian's shop, round up a crowbar, shovel, flashlight, and my gun. Then I come back. The shop is dark by now. I go in a window and start ripping up the new pine flooring. A few minutes later, I'm digging in the dirt underneath. Pretty soon, I find what I'm after. Two bodies. I pull the pictures out of my pocket and by flashlight I compare them. Yeah, no doubt about it.
2: Congratulations, Mr. Mitchell.
1: Well, hello, Julian. I see you brought your two stooges with you.
2: Yeah. I didn't realize until almost too late that your purpose in sending me to find Campbell was to get me out of your way. However, I returned in time, and I must say it was very considerate of you to dig your own grave.
3: You will hear the

0: Conclusion of dangerous assignment after a brief message from the Ford dealers of America. Tonight, there are more than 470,000 enthusiastic 1950 Ford owners, and most of them are talking about their cars. Listen to what Miss Barbara Sargent of San Francisco says.
1: I've been wanting a car for a long, long time, so when I decided to buy, I took my time and looked all of them over very carefully. Finally, I chose the new Ford because it was the only car that gave me everything I wanted. It's a beauty, both inside and outside. It's the easiest car to drive I've seen yet, and it gives me the smoothest ride of all the cars I tried. If anyone who is thinking of buying a new car will just drive one of the new Fords, I believe they'll agree with everything I said.
0: Yes, Ford owners, mechanics, service station attendants, and garage men all over the country agree. The new 1950 Ford is the finest car Ford has ever turned out. They're saying it's tops for performance, for comfort, and for economy. But see, hear, and feel the difference yourself. 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
2: Well, I guess that makes us even, Julian. I couldn't get you out of the way, but your stooges missed on me when they tried to run me down in Anchorage. How'd you boys enjoy your junket around the country posing as Kreutzer and Peters? Pick up a lot of information from your contacts?
3: Come on, Julian, let's get this over with.
4: Yeah, get up out of that hole, Mitchell.
2: I know the floor covers me from the waist down. I put one hand on it like I'm going to climb out, but I fish the gun out of my pocket with the other. Then I throw a quick shot at the leg overhead. I drop back into the hole just in time. I spot the pistol flash and let him have it. Only 2-1 now.
3: Stop circling, Marcus. Stop circling.
2: That's bad. If they come at me from two different directions at the same time, I'm cooked. I reach down and pick up my flashlight. I snap it on and toss it out on the floor. One of them throws a shot at it. I give him one back. Third guy has had enough. He heads for the door, but as he jerks it open, he's silhouetted. I scramble out of the hole, grab my flashlight, and run to the door. The guy lying there is Julian. Well, the merry-go-round was nice while it lasted, Julian. Only you weren't lucky enough to grab the brass ring. You got a lead slug instead.
5: I thought I had a good plan.
2: You did. You know, I thought that submarine was hanging around to pick up some agents. I didn't realize it had landed a couple. You guys had heard about Kreutzer and Peter's trip. You grabbed them right after they got up here and killed them. Then your boys took their papers and started around the country collecting information and reports from your various contacts. That about the way it breaks down, huh?
5: What went wrong, Mitchell?
2: You gave yourself away, Julian.
5: No, I couldn't have.
2: When you clapped your hand over my mouth down at the cannery, I got a whiff of a very familiar smell, but I couldn't peg it. Until I was in here talking to you earlier tonight. Then I smelled it again, and it registered. Shoe polish.
5: Shoe polish?
2: Yeah. Like most smart boys, you overlooked one little item. In this case, the smell of shoe polish on your hands. Yeah. That's what tripped you up, Julian. Or maybe I should say polished you off.
0: And now, a special announcement for friends of Dangerous Assignment. Dangerous Assignment will next be heard Wednesday, May 3rd, at the same time, over most of these NBC stations. That's Wednesday, May 3rd, at this same time.

You've just heard another episode in the exciting new adventure series, Dangerous Assignment, starring Brian Donlevy in the role of Steve Mitchell. Dangerous Assignment is written by Bob Reif, with music by Bruce Ashley, and is directed by Bill Karn. Be with us again Wednesday, May 3rd, at the same time, when Brian Donlevy, starring as Steve Mitchell, will embark on another Dangerous Assignment. Tuesday. That means Bob Hope's on NBC.

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Dodge City and in the territory on west, there's just one way to handle the killers and the spoilers, and that's with the U.S. Marshal and the smell of gun smoke.

Gunsmoke, starring William Conrad. The transcribed story of the violence that moved west with young America. The story of a man who moved with it. Matt Dillon, United States Marshal.

0: My goodness, Mr. Dillon, come over here at the window and take a look at this fella.
1: I'm busy, Chester.
0: Yes, sir, I know, but you just got us. Well, he's the doggonest thing you ever saw. Please, Mr. Dillon, before he goes away.
1: Well, I can't write while you're talking.
0: Look at that. See? In the coonskin hat across the street there? Why, he looks to be 8 feet tall.
1: That's because he's so skinny.
0: And that long rifle. Looks like a fish pole. How's he going to shoot buffalo with that?
1: Yeah, he's a squirrel hunter, Chester. That's a southern mountain man.
0: Well, that fellow he's talking to now is pointing this way. Oh, here he comes.
2: Howdy.
1: Hello. Well, come on in.
2: Be you the... what you call him?
1: Oh, the marshal?
2: I'm against schools and education. Never heard nothing called a marshal.
1: I'm a peace officer.
2: I'm a country man. I'm against towns, too, and jailhouses.
1: Well, so am I, but sometimes they're necessary.
2: No, they ain't. No more than the law is. It ain't fitting for some folks to be meddling in other folks' business.
1: Huh? Well, why do they figure it like that, stranger? The Ozark Mountains?
2: Better country than this. My name's Luke Humbird.
1: Mine's Dillon. This is Chester Proudfoot.
0: How do you do?
2: I knowed a fella called Proudfoot once.
0: That's so?
2: Yeah.
0: Well, there ain't too many of us. Might be a relation of some kind.
2: All I remember is how he crimped up every time I kicked him in the belly.
0: He did?
2: Marshal, man outside said you'd help me find where Hank Witherspoon's living.
1: Witherspoon?
2: Yeah.
1: Oh, the one who came out here about a year ago?
2: He's got an old mountain gal with him. They're married.
1: Sure, I know them. I got a place up near Rock Springs, about 10 miles north of here.
2: What kind of place?
1: Oh, just a shack and a patch of corn, as I remember.
2: I'll find it.
1: Well, you come a long way to see your friends, Humbird.
2: Witherspoon ain't exactly a friend, Marshal. I gotta get going. It being Saturday and all.
1: Wait a minute.
2: Huh?
1: What are you talking about?
2: Nothing. Except I won't kill no man on a Sunday, Marshal. I never have. I never will.

0: You think Humbird meant what he said, Mr. Dillon?
1: He's too mountain simple to lie, Chester.
0: Yes. Hey, look, there's Ms. Witherspoon now out in the corn patch.
1: Yeah, I guess it'd be polite to stop and say hello to her first. Come on. Witherspoon.
2: Howdy, Marshal. You too, Chester.
0: Sorry, ma'am.
2: Poorly. Hank's done healed it into Dodge, Marshal. Don't you know today's Saturday?
1: Oh, what's Saturday got to do with it?
2: Every Saturday, Hank's in Dodge. He don't come back till Sunday night.
1: Well, that's funny. I don't recall seeing him in town much.
2: He's got his ways, Hank has. He goes to town, but he ain't too sociable.
1: I see. Miss Witherspoon, do you and Hank know a man called Luke Humbird?
2: Humbird? Don't say his name around us, Marshal.
1: Well, there's trouble between you?
2: Trouble? Marshal, Hank's only Witherspoon left, and Luke's only Humbird. Both families been whittled down to just them two.
1: Oh, a feud, huh?
2: Their grandpa started it. Now there's only one man left on each side.
1: Well, don't you think it's gone far enough?
2: Anchor Humbird. Either one of them could call it off, only they're both too muley for that.
1: Well, didn't Hank come out here to, get away from it?
2: Course not. He's always talking about going back long enough to kill Luke Humbird.
0: How'd this feud start, ma'am?
2: Well, they say Hank's grandpa stopped by the Humbirds one day and they asked him to set and eat. He did. Dinner was slow cooking and he got to hollering about it. Sat there pounding on the table with his knife just a-faunching and a-slavering for his victuals until Luke Humbird's grandpa, he took offense and told him not to feed him at all. He went off mad. They've been feuding ever since.
0: Well, forever. You mean they're still fighting over that?
2: Of course they are. Where'd you see Luke Humbird?
1: Well, he was in Dodge asking about Hank.
2: That's bad, Marshal. Hank don't even know he's around.
1: Well, that's why I came out here.
2: Hank ought to be told. He's better shot than Humbird any day.
1: Look, Miss Witherspoon, the law doesn't recognize a feud as justification for murder. If one of them kills the other, he's going to hang for it.
2: I never heard tell of no such law, Marshal. You're making that up.
1: No, it's true, Miss Witherspoon. I've warned Humbird, and I'm going to warn Hank.
2: They'll shoot you. You start meddling.
0: These people just don't understand nothing, Miss Dillon.
2: I'm worried about Hank. He'll be drunk soon as it's dark.
1: Oh, well, I'll find him. Goodbye, ma'am.
2: You better find him, Marshal. He'll get killed, sure, if you don't.
1: Yeah.

0: Are hill people all like that, Mr. Dillon?
1: Yeah, they're mighty independent, Chester.
0: They're mighty crazy, if you ask me. Why, it's like they don't even hear what you're saying.
1: Well, I guess anything to do with the law is a new experience for them. Now, look over there, Chester.
0: Huh?
1: By that little bluff over to your right there.
0: Well, how'd he get out here?
1: Well, let's go ask him. Hello, Humbird.
2: That Witherspoon's place, Marshal.
1: You don't care whether you hang or not, do you?
2: Shooting a Witherspoon?
1: For shooting anybody.
2: Marshal, you're getting downright contrary.
1: Humbird, why don't you take that squirrel rifle and go on back home?
2: Because it ain't no squirrel rifle, that's why. This here is a human rifle, Marshal.
0: Oh, there's no use even talking to him, Mr. Dillon.
1: Where's your horse, Humbird? How did you get out here, anyway?
2: I come afoot. I don't need no horse to travel by.
1: You mean you walked all the way from the Ozarks?
2: Ain't far. I made Witherspoon to waiting at the end of it.
1: Maybe I ought to just throw you in jail for a while.
2: Then nobody get killed, Marshal. At least not till I got out again. But you're being awful meddlesome. I gotta get closer to that house. So long. Now, don't worry. I don't aim to shoot his old lady.
0: Mr. Dillon?
1: Yeah.
0: Maybe it'd be better if you just let them shoot each other and have done with it.
1: Don't tempt me, Chester. Well, let's go find Witherspoon.

0: ask Sam if he's seen Witherspoon, Chester.
1: Archer.
2: Hello, Matt.
3: How are you, kidding?
2: Well, things have been pretty quiet around here for Saturday night.
0: Well, I'm not complaining about it.
2: The Santa Fe agent told me there's a big Texas herd due to be shipped out of here in a couple of days.
0: Well, those boys will liven things up for you.
2: Yes, for you too, I expect. Where you been, Matt? It's pretty near midnight.
0: Kitty, I've been trying to stop a feud.
2: A feud?
0: Yeah.
2: What kind of feud?
0: An old one. There's only one man left on each side.
2: It's been a long time since I've heard of a feud around Dodge.
0: Well, this one kind of got transplanted from the Ozarks.
2: Oh. Say, don't tell me that crazy Hank Witherspoon's mixed up in it.
0: I've been trying to find him all evening. You know where he hides out?
2: I bet you a dollar he's right out back, Matt.
0: What?
2: Regular as clockwork. Every Saturday night he comes in carrying a long rifle and buys a bottle of corn from Sam and takes it out back and drinks it. All alone, as far as I know. He just sits there, looking at the moon and drinking his whiskey. Never causes any trouble.
0: Well, no wonder I never see him around.
4: Mr. Dillon?
0: Yeah, I know, Chester. Kitty just told me. Go see if he's there. Bring him in, will you?
4: Yes, sir.
2: Who's he feuding with, Matt?
0: A fellow by the name of Luke Humber.
2: I never heard of him.
0: He just arrived today on foot.
2: On foot?
0: Yeah, he's all legs, Kitty, a real traveling man.
2: Well, if he's anything like as weird as Hank Witherspoon, you've got a problem on your hands.
0: Yeah, I know.
4: Here he is, Mr. Dillon. I made him leave his rifle outside.
0: Hello, Hank.
5: What do you want with me, Marshal? I don't like it all cooped up in here.
0: Hank, Luke Humbird is looking for you.
5: Humbird and the Witherspoons been looking for each other nigh on to 40 years, Marshal. They most all got found.
0: How drunk are you, Hank?
5: Marshal, my old woman won't allow no drinking on the place, so I got to come into town every Saturday.
6: Hank Witherspoon?
7: It's Humbird, Mr. Dillon.
6: I got you caught like a bar up a tree, Hank.
0: But down that rifle, Humbert.
5: Is it gonna kill me? I ain't even got my gun.
0: Put it down, I said.
6: Get out of the way, Marshal. I'll shoot you, too, if you don't.
0: Now, you listen to me.
4: Hey, wait a minute, everybody. I just thought of something.
6: Why don't all you folks stop meddling in this?
4: It's after midnight, Humbert.
6: What?
4: It's Sunday.
6: Sunday? Oh, no.
0: Yeah, he's right, Humbert.
6: Well, of all the gall-blame luck, now I'll have to put off killing you, Hank. I won't shoot a man on Sunday. Even a Witherspoon.
5: Well, of course you won't. Hey, Luke, you sure travel a long ways.
6: Well, I got tired waiting for you to come back home.
5: I was figuring coming back this summer for a spell. Alone.
6: I know. I seen your old lady scratching around in that corn patch. She said she ain't never going back hard as it is here.
5: Oh, well, feller can make a crop here sometimes, Luke.
6: Yeah.
5: But it's a hard fight with a short stick.
6: You got no hogs out there. Where are your hogs, Hank?
5: I'll be getting some. Yeah. Hey, Luke, I'll tell you something.
6: What?
5: I got me a little jug out back. It's most empty now, but we could maybe buy us another one and set out there for a spell and kind of get soured on the cob.
6: Well, might as well. We can't do no shooting till Monday. Where do we buy this whiskey?
5: I'll show you. Feller over here, he sells it.
6: You'll have to lend me some money, Hank.
5: Sure.
6: I didn't bring none with me.
4: Beat a Marshal.
7: Well, if that don't beat all.
2: Matt, why don't you put them in a cage and send them back where they came from?
0: I'd like to, Kitty.
2: People here are getting quite a kick out of it.
0: Yeah, I know. Those two hillbillies are making me look like a fool. I don't know what to do about it. And the limb's about as easy as trying to stop it from raining. Well, I'm going to bed.

will return for the second act of Gunsmoke in just a moment. But first, Listen, Young Lovers is the title of Monday night's drama on Suspense on CBS Radio, starring Robert Wagner and Mona Freeman. 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

0: Chester around?
1: He went across the street for a beer, Doc. He ought to be back soon.
0: Well, it can wait till morning. Well, I've been hearing all day about your feuding mountaineers.
1: Yeah, they've been drunk all day, lying around out back of the Texas Trail. The shooting won't start till midnight.
0: Oh, you're going to let them go ahead with it?
1: Well, I've about decided to throw them in jail. Give me time to think of some way to get rid of them.
0: Well, that's a good idea, Matt. People are saying that this is the first time you've run into something that you can't handle.
2: Yeah, they're kind of enjoying it, too.
1: I'll bet they are.
0: Yeah, head all over a couple of crazy. What's that?
1: That was a rifle shot, Doc. A long-barreled human rifle. Now, you might as well come along.
0: I thought they were against shooting each other on Sunday, Matt.
1: I thought they were, too, Doc. Maybe they got so drunk they forgot.
0: Yeah, but it sure looks that way.
1: Now, watch your step, Doc. It's pretty dark back here.
3: Over here, Mr. Dillon.
4: His Humbird got shot. I was right inside when I heard it.
0: Oh, that's over here. Here, let me take a look at it.
1: What's the matter with Hank, Chester? He looks like he's been shot, too.
4: Too much corn whiskey, I guess.
1: Scoop some water out of that rain barrel there and throw it on him, huh?
3: What's that you're doing now, Luke?
1: Give him some more, Chester.
3: Okay. Now, stop that, I tell you. You're making me all wet.
0: Say, Matt, this man over here is still alive. Let's get him over to my office.
1: Give Doc a hand there, a couple of you men, huh?
3: Luke, huh? Where at's my rifle?
4: I got your rifle right here, Hank.
1: Did you shoot him, Hank?
3: Well, sure. I was aiming to, I guess.
1: How could you shoot him if you were passed up?
3: Well, I don't know, Marshal. We got pretty drunk.
1: I thought neither of you would shoot a man on Sunday.
3: Well, no, of course not.
1: Why did you, then?
3: You mean it's still Sunday?
1: Hank, I don't believe you did this.
3: Marshal, you quit messing around. I'll shoot you next.
1: Chester.
2: Yes?
1: Throw him in jail. I'm going to take a look around.
3: Jail? I ain't going to jail.
4: Come on, get moving, Hank.
3: No.
5: Come on, I'll poke this rifle right through.
3: Just quit that.
5: Well, then start walking.
3: If you put me in jail, I'll just bust right out again.
4: Oh, no, you won't. Not if I have to break your leg.
1: Who's that? All right, hold it right there. Hold it or I'll shoot. All right, that's better. Now get your hands up. Well, I'll be...
6: I ain't armed, Marshal.
1: Put your hands down, Ms. Witherspoon.
6: What are you chasing me for? I'm a woman, Marshal.
1: Come along, ma'am. I'll put you in the same cell with your husband. Mm-hmm.

0: Well, I just give them their breakfast, Mr. Dillon.
1: Hello, Doc.
2: Morning, Chester.
1: How's Luke Humbird doing?
2: Well, I was just telling Matt. It's like shooting a bullet through water with that man. Oh, he's not about to die.
1: Well, that's good news, I guess.
3: Well, I'm going to talk to the Witherspoons. You two waiting here, huh? Morning, Hank. Ma'am?
4: Morning, Marshal.
5: You come on out to our place someday, Marshal. I'll cook you a better breakfast than you give us here.
3: Thanks, ma'am. But it might be a long time before you go home.
5: I've been trying to explain things to Hank, Marshal.
3: Oh?
5: He's still arguing he shot Luke Humbird. But even he don't believe it.
3: You're admitting that you did?
5: Of course I did. You know it. Hank is too drunk.
3: Humbird's all right. He's going to live. But you'll still have to stand trial for attempted murder, Miss Witherspoon.
5: Judge ain't going to do nothing to a woman.
4: What'd you go do it for anyways? Feuding is a man's job.
5: I got to thinking, that's why. Worrying.
4: About what?
5: About you being too drunk to fight come Monday. When I seen you laying around out back there, I knowed I was right, so I took your rifle and shot him.
3: Don't you know if you'd killed Humbird and I hadn't caught you, Hank would hang for this?
5: You're still saying that, Marshal.
4: Oh, don't pay him no mind, woman. Hey, Marshal, when are you going to let me out of here?
3: So you can go shoot Luke Humbird? No. No, you're staying here, Hank.
5: You can't keep him locked up, Marshal.
3: Yes, I can.
5: No. No. It's all a mistake. I didn't have to shoot Luke at all.
3: What?
5: Well, the reason they got so drunk was they were celebrating.
3: Celebrating what?
5: They decided to call the feud off, Marshal. Both of them at the same time. Luke Humbird's gonna come out, go to work for Hank. He's gonna live on the place. They got it all figured out. They's too drunk to tell me.
3: Ms. Witherspoon.
5: Huh?
3: I'll go talk to the judge. If you'll do me a favor, huh?
5: Why, sure, Marshal.
3: Go on home and take Hank with you. And I'll send Humbird out as soon as he's well enough to travel. And keep him out of Dodge, will you? Please. Both of them.
5: Sure, I will. Come on, Hank. Your drinking days is over.

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Parley Bear is Chester, Howard McNear is Doc, and Georgia Ellis is Kitty. 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

Here's a tip. 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Roy Rowan speaking. 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

0: To this day, cowboys gather around lonely campfires in the western United States and repeat stories of the phantom figure of the plains. They tell of his daring crusade against outlaws and crime, of his great horse Silver, of the Indian Tonto, who is the masked rider's faithful companion in danger of every sort. And now, as Silver thunders down the trail, adventure calls once more. The Lone Ranger rides again.
1: Come on, Silver, old fellow! 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Away!
0: A gang of outlaws, led by Black Jack Martin, was badly in need of money. We see them now, assembled in a woods, not far from the large ranch of Steve Garrett. It is night, and the men listen eagerly as the leader speaks.
2: I'll outline everything to you, men. You can pass the plans along to the guards when they go off duty.
3: It's a good thing you got some plans, Blackjack. We're downright broke.
2: We won't be that way long.
3: We'd better not be. We can't travel far without cash.
4: I'd like to know how the law happened to get the clothes stores in our last camp.
2: I got my suspicions about that, Hawk. One of our bunch double-crossed us.
3: That's what I figured.
2: I had an idea who it was. That's why a couple of our men were shot up.
4: You mean the lawman didn't get them?
2: No, the lawman didn't get them. I got them myself.
4: Oh, so now we don't have to suspicion none of the bunch, huh?
2: I figure not. What we gotta do now is to get some cash and get it quick. We have to clear out of here and put plenty of ground behind us.
3: What's your idea?
4: There ain't no cash around town except in what Steve Garrett brings in when he buys things.
2: Steve Garrett's got more cash than he knows what to do with.
4: Yeah, but how can we get it? He's got about 25 men at his ranch, each one handed with a six gun.
2: I got an idea how to get some cash from him.
3: How's that?
2: He's got a kid named Billy, 7 years old.
4: What about it?
2: He'll likely be coming to town tomorrow to buy supplies. I found out he generally comes on Wednesdays.
4: Yeah?
2: He'll bring his young'un with him. Now that's where our plans are.

0: Garrett was popular among the people of his district. He owned the largest ranch in the county and employed a crew of more than 20 men. But though he was proud of his ranch and position, he reserved his greatest love for his son, Billy. We see them on a trip to town for supplies. The rancher was met by a deputy with word that Sheriff Wilson wanted to see him in his office. Garrett left Billy on the porch.
1: He's inside, Mr. Garrett, and wants to see you right away.
2: All right. Burns said you wanted to see me, Sheriff. Something extra special turned up?
3: Yeah. Where's that kid of yours?
2: On the porch. Why?
3: All right. Just as well he don't hear what we say. Sit down there, Steve.
2: You're downright serious about something. What's the trouble?
3: Trouble aplenty, I'm feared. Fact is, we may have more trouble around town than we can handle before long.
2: How's that?
3: Take a look at these handbills, Steve. Reward notices.
2: Blackjack Martin, huh? I heard about him.
3: Who ain't? He's a critter that turned Carter County inside out.
2: I heard about that.
3: Then he went to Panamint and raised hob there. Left with the law on his heels after shooting five men. Had to leave all his loot behind, so he's hard up for cash now.
2: What's all this got to do with me, Wilson?
3: I got a letter here from my friend Jed Slade over Panamint way. Says he figures Blackjack Martin will be coming here next. That means you might see something of him out your way. It's known that you're pretty well fixed.
2: Oh.
3: So I wanted to warn you.
2: I'd like to see that rat try anything. First place, my hands can give as good a show of fighting as any score men in the country. It was all with me in the army.
3: Yeah, I know.
2: Second place, I don't keep much cash around the house.
3: I know that, Garrett. But Blackjack has ways of getting cash in spite of what you got around the house and in spite of your 20 fighting cowhands.
2: Now, what do you mean?
3: You got a right smart young un.
2: Billy? You bet I have.
3: Watch him mighty close, Garrett.
4: Let go me! Huh? Let go me!
5: This your son?
2: Huh?
4: Let go me! Pa! Make him let me go!
2: Take your hands off my boy, Injun. Let him go.
5: Nah.
3: Who are you? Where are you from?
5: Me in store. Buy food.
2: Billy, come here.
4: I didn't do anything, Pa.
2: Was you in the store?
4: But, whoa, I only...
5: Him want candy. Him ask Tonto.
3: Thought you said you left him on the porch.
2: I did, Dad Rabbit. But he's got a spunk of his maw and mind of his own. The dickens of a time making him obey. I told you not to go off on that porch.
4: Oh, I only...
5: Him talk to stranger.
3: Who?
5: To Tonto. That's me.
3: Oh.
5: That not right. So Tonto fetch him here.
2: Well, thanks, Tonto. Billy, I told you not to leave the porch and not to talk to strangers.
4: I wanted some candy.
2: You stay where you're put until I'm done talking.
3: Thanks for fetching him, Injun.
5: That's all right. Me go now.
2: Billy, you wait on the porch till I come for you. Now mind what I say.
4: All right, Pa.
3: That's what I was getting at, Steve. Blackjack and his bunch could take the boy and hold him for ransom.
2: Gosh, I never thought of that.
3: They're ornery enough to do anything in the world for cash. I reckon your 20 guards wouldn't do much good if them snakes got the young'un.
2: No, you're doggone right, Wilson. You got any special reason for thinking some of the Blackjack outfit will be around?
3: Ain't no telling where they'll be.
2: There ain't much in the way of a description on the handbills.
3: They ain't no one ever got a close look at them and lived to tell about it. That's the sort of critters they are. Shoot first and don't leave no witnesses.
2: Well, I'll keep in mind what you said.
3: Keep an eye on the boy. Don't let him get out of your sight.
2: I won't. I'll head for the store in a half you're done.
3: That's all I had to say, Steve.
2: I'm much obliged for the warning. All set, Billy. Now we can... Oh, where's the youngster gone?
3: Ain't he there on the porch?
2: No. Hey, Billy.
3: You ought to teach him to mind you. Hey, Billy, where are you anyhow?
6: You looking for the kid?
2: Where is he?
6: I seen him going toward the store a minute ago.
2: I'll teach him to mind me. Come on, Wilson. You tell him what you told me.
3: Might scare the youngster.
2: Well, he needs something to make him mind. Like as not, he's in the store asking someone else to buy candy for him.
3: We'll blame soon find out. Here's the store.
2: I'll teach him.
3: I don't see him in there.
2: Billy! Where are you?
7: Hi there, Mr. Garrett. Fine to see you.
2: Where's Billy?
7: Your young'un?
2: He was here just a minute ago, asking an Injun to buy him candy.
7: Yeah, but that's the first time. Come in just a couple of seconds ago with some man I'd never seen before.
3: Stranger?
7: Yeah, I reckon so.
2: Where'd they go?
7: I didn't know.
2: Well, what was said?
7: Nothing. Hope there ain't nothing the matter, Mr. Garrett.
2: Well, I don't know yet.
3: The stranger buy anything?
7: Yeah, took some candy from that case there and paid me two bits and said never mind the change. He only took about a nickel's worth.
2: Did he give the candy to Billy?
7: Yeah, and the two of them went out. Come to think of it, they went out the back way. I thought nothing of it at the time. Gosh, Mr. Garrett, I hope there ain't nothing wrong.
2: Come on, Sheriff. We'll look out back.
7: I sure didn't think nothing much about it at the time.
3: Shut up and save your wind. Maybe we'll need a description of this stranger. If we do, by thunder, you better have it pat.
7: Billy! Billy Garrett!
3: Billy! Where are you? Hey, Billy!
1: What's the matter, Sheriff?
3: Burns, Garrett's kid's disappeared. You seen him?
1: No.
7: Billy! Billy!
1: Yeah, it's just on the ground. Looks like a cap.
2: That's his. He was here all right.
1: Here's a note pinned to it with a thorn.
2: Let me see it.
3: What's it say?
1: Let me look, too.
2: Wilson, he's kidnapped.
3: What? Let me see that note there. What's it say?
2: $10,000 ransom. Get it ready. They'll let me know what to do with it if I want the boy back alive.
3: That's the Blackjack Martin bunch, the dirty pack of polecats.
1: They got him.
2: They say they'll kill him if I get the help of the law.
3: You already got the help of the law.
2: But wait a minute.
3: Wait, nothing. Burns, get the other deputies.
1: Right.
3: Round up a half a dozen men. We'll form a posse while the trail is hot.
2: Now, wait a minute. Listen here, Sheriff. Don't you see what this note says?
3: I don't care what the note says.
2: Let me pay the ransom. Whatever they ask, it's worth it to get my boy back alive.
3: Paying ransom to such snakes that makes this kidnap business pay.
2: Don't go after him. Wait till they write me again.
3: We're going after him right now. Burns has the boys heading this way already. Don't worry. We'll round up this Blackjack Martin gang.
8: Boys, I don't want you to go.

0: sheriff refused to obey the instructions given in the ransom note. Instead, he and his men immediately followed what they believed to be the trail of the kidnapper's horse. Meanwhile, Tonto, the faithful Indian companion of the Lone Ranger, returned to their small camp in the woods. Tonto, unaware of the kidnapping, told what had happened in town.
1: With the Blackjack Martin gang working around here, Tonto, Garrett had better keep a mighty close watch on his son.
2: That's right.
1: I hope you told Garrett.
2: Me tell him.
1: I don't think we've ever tried to trail a man who is as hard to locate as Blackjack.
2: Him not far from here.
1: But he might just as well be in another state for all the success we've had in finding him.
2: That's right.
1: What's the matter with Silver?
2: Him hear sound.
1: Steady, Silver, old boy. What's the matter with you?
2: Maybe snake near.
1: Silver doesn't act like this when a snake is near.
2: Tonto, take look. Back of rock.
1: There now, old boy, steady. You've warned us. Take it easy.
3: We... Heister, mister!
4: We got you covered.
5: That's Sheriff.
3: It's me, all right. We gotta get the boy.
2: What's the matter?
4: Look at the mask on that one. Maybe he's Blackjack.
3: Put down your guns. I'm not Blackjack Martin.
4: Hear that? He knows Blackjack's last name. If you ain't him, how do you know his name?
3: Who is there in this part of the country who hasn't heard of that crook?
6: Where's the Garrett kid?
3: Garrett.
2: What matter him?
6: Come on, no need of you trying to deny you got him. I seen you with him this morning.
2: Oh, but me give him to father.
4: Yeah, and you told the storekeeper that you were teamed up with a white man. We followed your trail.
3: Is the boy gone?
6: Yes, he's gone. There was a note pinned to his cap demanding ransom.
3: Who was that note from?
4: Didn't have to sign his name. It was Black Jack.
3: He's holding the boy for ransom?
6: You're him.
3: You're wrong. I'm not an outlaw.
2: We not take boy.
6: Where's he at? Talk or we just start slinging lead. We don't know no mind to fool around.
3: What did the note say?
4: You reckon you ought to know.
3: What did it say? It
4: said it'd be $10,000 paid for the return of the boy. Said that if the law was notified, the boy wouldn't live.
3: So you immediately went on the trail.
6: Talk, Dad Ratcho, he'll shoot.
3: If we had been the kidnappers, don't you suppose the boy would be hidden somewhere away from camp?
6: Where's he at?
3: I don't know. But you and your blundering way of trying to find him aren't helping his chances to live.
6: I suppose you feel like his father does. The ransom should be paid.
3: No.
6: You're darn right, it's no. If everyone refused to meet the demands of kidnapping rats and polecats, there wouldn't be no profit in it. And they'd soon blame Soppit. If I had my way, a man that pays ransom would be thrown into jail for aiding and abetting the criminal.
4: Stop wasting time. Give them 3 seconds to produce young'un. If they don't do it, shoot them, we'll have a hunt around the woods ourselves.
3: Wait. You'll not help the child by your methods.
6: So you admit having it?
3: I admit nothing. I didn't have the child, and I don't know where the Blackjack Martin gang is hiding. But I do know that you're using the wrong methods to safeguard Billy Garrett.
4: He's beating around the bush. Let's take him into jail.
3: Not just yet.
6: Take that mask off him.
7: Go ahead, unmask him and rope him.
3: Yeah. Sheriff, I don't like to fight with lawmen.
6: You hadn't better try it.
3: I'd a lot rather work with you and try to capture the Blackjack bunch, but you won't let me.
6: You just
3: so I'll have to work without you.
6: What?
3: Come on, Sheriff!
8: Hey, come on, boy!
3: Help the boy! Help
8: that horse!
4: The cow!
3: Stay clear there! Out of my way!
0: Act of tonight's thrilling Lone Ranger drama. Before the next exciting scenes, please permit us to pause for just a few moments.

0: Now to continue our story. Billy Garrett, young son of a wealthy rancher, was kidnapped by the Black Jack Martin gang. The boy's father, fearing for Billy's life, asked that the instructions given in the ransom note be obeyed. But Sheriff Wilson, refusing, followed a trail that led to the camp of the Lone Ranger. He unjustly accused the masked man of the kidnapping, but with the aid of Silver, the Lone Ranger and Tonto escaped. Our next act opens in Steve Garrett's home. His wife, Martha, shows signs of exhaustion after a night of worry. Steve is plainly worried as he speaks to the United States Marshal.
1: You see the spot we're in, Marshal Douglas? Sheriff Wilson lost his head complete when he heard about the abduction.
2: Yeah, I can see that, Steve.
3: In spite of all Stephen said, Wilson started out with a posse.
2: And come back without any prisoners. He was downright put out when he come into town last night.
1: So they tell me.
3: You think he did find some of the Black Jack Martin men?
2: I doubt it, Mrs. Garrett. I got an idea that there was someone else he followed.
1: He said there was an engine there. The same one that was in his office yesterday.
2: Yeah.
1: I sort of took to that engine. I liked his style. I wouldn't figure him to be in cahoots with the Martin bunch.
3: If he was, why would he have brought Billy to you as he did?
1: Don't seem like he would have. But Sheriff Wilson don't stop to figure things like that out. He just went blind and loco mad and then set out.
2: Now, what you want me to do, Steve, is to call the lawman off the Martin trail?
1: You've got to. They said in the note that if I sent lawman after him, they'd never let my boy come home back alive.
2: So you figure to pay the ransom when they write you about it?
1: What else can I do?
2: I don't know if there's anything else you can do, Steve. The main thing is to get the lad back safe and sound.
3: That's all that counts. I don't care if we have to give everything we got. I want my boy.
2: I'll see Wilson right away.
3: In the name of heaven, tell him not to try and fight the Black Jack bunch. Tell him that they won't never return the boy unless he keeps the lawman away.
2: I'll tend to it. I'll ride for town right now.

0: But wait, steady, Mrs. Garrett.
1: If you're on the level, put them guns down.
0: I can't take that chance, Garrett.
2: Then they've already killed my boy.
0: No, I'm sure they haven't.
1: How do you know that?
0: Because they'll not harm him until after they send you full instructions as to how to pay the ransom.
1: Martha, honey, buck up.
0: Better rest on that cot, Garrett. You had a shock, and I'm sorry for it. But I had to know the answer to one question.
1: Martha, are you all right, honey? Martha, speak to me. Stranger, get that basin of water on the stand over there.
0: She's all right, Garrett. Here, bathe her face.
1: Yes, there now, honey, you're all right.
0: Boy's alive.
2: What's that?
0: Your son's alive, and we're going to get him back for you.
2: Stephen, is that the truth?
0: The sooner you let me speak privately to your husband, the sooner we can get started.
2: Oh, then do it now. In the name of mercy, get started. I'm all right.
0: Step outside with me, Garrett.
1: You're going to be all right, Martha?
2: Oh, yes.
0: Come with me.
1: Oh, poor Martha. It's more of a strain than a mother can stand.
0: It's a worse crime than murder, Garrett. That's why the marshal is wrong. Those men must not have protection.
1: But my boy...
0: The sheriff, too, is wrong.
1: You said he was alive.
0: His mother needed that hope.
1: Then you think
0: I hope to heaven he's alive. You've already had further word from the kidnappers.
1: You knew?
0: That's what I had to find out, Garrett. Your wife's reactions when I said he'd be alive until that word came gave me the answer. I want to know the details for the payment of ransom.
1: I see.
0: What are they?
1: There ain't no use denying that I had word from Pay and hope they'll send my boy back home.
0: And let him live to recognize each member of the gang? I can tell you, Garrett, easier than I can your wife, that there is not one chance in 100 that payment of the ransom will save the boy's life.
1: Then what do we...
0: Someone must work against this gang quietly and secretly, not as the sheriff moved against them.
1: But how? They've took every precaution.
0: Let me have the note they sent you.
1: Well, I got it here. They want the cash, $10,000.
0: That'll make a bulky package.
1: Well, it's got to be put in a trunk. Gold and silver. No folding money.
0: I see.
1: Then it's got to be took to Gunstock Creek and hauled downstream to where the overhanging dead tree marks the county line.
0: Then what?
1: Then I look for one end of a rope that comes from the water to dry ground, tie that rope to the trunk and go away.
0: You'll not know where the other end of the rope is.
1: No.
0: Might be at any point on either side of the creek.
1: That's right.
0: Or in the creek itself. When the crooks are sure no one is near, they'll drag in no tracks to their camp. It's a clever scheme.
1: How can a man outwit such rats as that? I tell you, mister, no matter what you got in mind, it won't work. There ain't a chance to beat them crooks. All I can see to do is to pay and hope for the best.
0: You'll do more than that.
1: But I...
0: Go to town today. I can get it packed and ready.
1: Well, that's what I planned on, but...
0: When is the cash to be left there?
1: After dark, tonight.
0: And follow orders to the letter. But between now and then, stop at this house with the trunk.

0: He stopped and left the wagon alone while he went into the house. Now's the time. Come on.
1: You be plenty careful. It's bad.
0: Keep a sharp watch. I don't want anyone to see me.
1: Tonto, watch him.
0: He left the trunk unlocked.

0: around, Hunter.
1: Me not see him.
0: If there were, you'd see them. Now we'll wait for Garrett to drive away.
1: There him come.
0: Good.
2: Don't you worry, honey. We'll get the boy back before morning.

0: That night, the Blackjack Martin gang prepared to claim the ransom money. Three of their number, carefully instructed, rode to get the trunk containing the gold and silver. While the remainder waited in camp, they listened to their leader.
1: How are we going to handle the kid?
2: That's easy.
1: You don't figure on letting him go free, do you?
2: Don't talk foolish.
1: Oh, gosh, I hate to do for a kid his age. He's like a sort of young one I once had, a 401 outlaw.
2: That's enough of that talk.
1: Why, I know Blackjack, but...
2: Any man that goes soft on us knows what to look for.
1: I ain't gone soft. I'll...
2: You let the kid go back to his folks. Let him be able to tell what all of us look like.
1: I reckon that wouldn't be good sense.
2: Of course it wouldn't. It'd be suicide.
1: Jack, Amor, one thing worries me about the getting of that cash.
2: What's that?
1: What if someone follows the boys when they get the trunk?
2: I've taken care of that.
1: How's that?
2: Garrett ties a rope to the trunk, don't he?
1: Yeah.
2: The other end of the rope is down.

0: upstream under the water, about 100 yards away from where the trunk is. When the boys are sure the coast is clear, they get the rope and ride quiet in the water.
1: Uh-huh.
0: Don't leave no trail. Not even bloodhounds could follow them.
1: They come right here.
0: Soon as they get here, we bust the trunk open, get the cash. Each of us loads our saddlebags and we clear out.
1: Well.
0: And no man can trail us. If any lawmen are watching, they won't see nothing.
1: Because our boys will be around the bend.
0: Yep, and won't move while anyone is around. But I don't think anyone will be close by.
1: Not if what Lem said is true.
2: I was in town all day. The sheriff's men ain't allowed to act. U.S. Marshal's got them clamped down.
1: Don't go nice to the U.S. Marshal, huh?
0: You're going to make too much noise. Ain't no use taking chances.
2: There's someone coming.
0: Stand ready. Get your guns out.
3: What's our men coming?
0: If it ain't, you know what to do. Any sign of lawmen, be sure you get the kid first off.
2: I'll stand close by the kid.
0: That's our bunch, all right.
4: All right, boss.
0: There, you got it?
4: Sure.
0: Whoa, where's the trunk?
4: Right here.
0: Carry it over here. You boys get the horses ready.
4: Come on, boys. Bring it over here.
1: I won't see you.
4: Of course not.
1: Remind you now, the first sign anyone coming in here, take care of the kid. If he lives or any of us is captured, you tell what we look like.
0: They got their orders, Hawk. You give a hand getting that trunk.
4: Weighs plenty.
5: Supposedly silver instead of gold.
0: Yeah, that does it. Now open her up and let's see what all that cash looks like. You gents stand close with your horses and fill a saddlebag.
2: What about the kid?
0: We'll take him with us for a ways. Open the trunk.
4: Water weren't deep enough to get her very wet.
0: There we are. Fetch a torch here. Let me see what all this cash looks like.
1: Here you are, Jack.
4: Who spilled oil around here?
0: I don't know. Never mind the oil. Grab that silver.
4: Good to get the feel of cash again.
0: Don't waste time feeling of it. Pack it for moving. Here, Zeke. Get your bags filled. Get your horse closer.
4: Right.
0: You too, Hawk. Load up.
1: Horse, looks like there's a fire of some sort over yonder.
0: Well, what about it?
1: Just curious.
0: Never mind that. Get this stuff packed up. I hanker to hit new trails.
1: Might be a forest fire or something. A big blaze.
0: Well, what of it?
2: Hey, it's coming closer.
1: Yeah, it's coming right this way. Moving along the ground fast.
2: What?
0: It is coming here. Hey, what's this oil? Look here. There's a can of it spilled in the trunk.
1: Who's that yelling?
0: That fire's getting too close. Get that oil away from here. It's spilled all over the ground.
6: The fire is here.
2: Come, Cat.
6: My hands are covered with oil.
7: Out, you're on fire.
2: Help me.
0: The kid.
2: I can't get my gun to start the fire.
0: Help, my clothes, help me. Beat that fire out.
2: Look out for the horse. Beat it out.
8: Who's coming here?
9: Help me, Jerry.
0: Watch me.
10: I'll show you.
11: Billy, old lad, oh, thank God you're alive, boy.
12: The fire will burn out in a few seconds. Get them all tied while they're helpless.

0: Martha, that masked man is a wonder. We captured every one of them, brought them in town, and threw them in jail.
1: And my boy's saved. Oh, Billy. How did you manage to find him, Steve?
0: The masked man blazed a trail to their camp with coal oil, set fire to it, and while he was trying to put it out, we rode in and took him.
1: Billy boy, don't ever go with a stranger again.
2: I won't, Mother. I'm sorry.
0: He just didn't know, Marthy. But you do now, don't you, son?
2: Oh, I was so scared. I'll never, never do what you don't want me to do again.
0: Oh. We'll say a prayer of thanks tonight, Marthy.
3: A

minutes for your use. 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
2: Now, as gunshots echo across the windswept, snow-covered reaches of the wild Northwest, the challenge of the Yukon. It's Yukon King, swiftest and strongest lead dog of the Northwest, blazing the trail for Sergeant Preston of the Northwest Mounted Police in his relentless pursuit of lawbreakers.
3: On, King! On, you Huskies!
2: Gold! Gold discovered in the Yukon. A stampede to the Klondike and the wild race for riches. Back to the days of the gold rush. With the adventures of Sergeant Preston and his wonder dog Yukon King as they meet the challenge of the Yukon. King met Mike Rafferty one afternoon when the sergeant was busy with paperwork at headquarters. The great dog was making an unofficial patrol of the town. Nearly everyone in Dawson knew him, and he accepted the men's pats and greetings with quiet dignity. But it was getting late in the afternoon and time for the sergeant to be through at the office, so King started back to headquarters. Mike barred his way in front of the Palace Hotel.
4: Hey, Bucky. Look at this dog.
5: Yeah, he's a big one, all right.
4: I like to own this dog.
5: I'd never accept you as his master.
4: Oh, yes, he would. Just treat him rough, that's all you have to do.
5: No, you're especially.
4: Teach him who's boss.
2: Suddenly, the man grabbed one of King's ears and twisted it hard. King jerked himself away in hurt surprise, ran a few steps, and turned to face the big man again.
5: You try to treat him rough and you'll be sorry for it.
4: Yeah, I can handle him. Hey, come on. Let's see what's going on at the Eldorado.
2: King continued on his way, but he knew that Mike was an enemy. The next time he met him, he was with a sergeant. Dawson was at the height of its boom that summer, and the cafes, crowded with men from all over the world, had to be watched carefully by the Northwest Mounted Police. The sergeant and King had stepped

0: into the Northern Lights Cafe to see that everything was under control.
1: Hello, Sergeant. My name's Mike Rafferty. I've been admiring your dog.
2: That's odd.
1: What is?
2: He growled at you. King's usually very friendly.
1: How much will you take for him?
2: He isn't for sale.
1: Does he belong to you or the force?
2: To me.
1: You mean to say that a Mountie can afford to own a dog as valuable as King?
2: I couldn't afford to sell him. Now, if you'll excuse me, I want to talk to Joe for a minute. Come on, King.
1: Well, what's so funny?
3: Well, you're talking mighty big for a guy that's broke.
1: Hey, right now, you can buy me a drink.
3: Thanks. The bar's too crowded.
1: I'll find room. Come on. Hey, what's the idea of shoving? The idea is for you to get out of the way.
4: You can stay behind me and wait your turn like everybody else.
1: I don't like waiting. Now stand aside.
4: Well, try and make me.
1: All right, you ass boy. Oh. Hey, now get up and get out of here unless you want more of the same.
4: All right, I'm going.
2: There's no need for you to go. Mike's the one who's going.
1: What's that, Sergeant?
2: You're under arrest for disturbing the peace.
1: And, you're going to take me to jail?
2: That's right.
1: Tonight, I'm going to let you win. Let's go.
0: Mike Rafferty spent the night in jail and was released the following morning when Bucky Andrews paid his fine. It was that same morning that the news of the strike on Mission Creek reached off.
5: Did you hear about it, men? Mission Creek. As big as a bonanza. Bigger. $200 to the pan.
6: Well, how do you get there?
7: Another El Dorado.
0: This was the big news that the gold-hungry men in Dawson had been waiting for. Another bonanza. Another El Dorado. Fortunes waiting for them at the end of a two-day trek up the Klondike. In a frenzy of haste, the prospectors packed their supplies and their mining equipment and started out. Some leading burros, others on horseback, others on foot. A steady stream heading east until by early afternoon, the cafes of Dawson were deserted. And Mike Rafferty and Bucky Andrews sat alone in the Monte Carlo.
8: It's all your fault.
1: What is?
8: So we're not going with the rest of them. If I didn't have to pay your gambling debts and your fine this morning, we'd had enough money to buy grub and equipment. Come all the way from San Francisco to do what? Sit in an empty bar room where we can't even buy a drink.
1: Who says we're not going to Mission Creek?
8: Well, how can we?
1: What's to stop us?
8: The fact that we haven't got any money to buy supplies. Don't laugh.
1: Hey, listen, Bucky. There'll be thousands of guys who'll be making camp along the trail tonight. All of them with good outfits.
8: Yeah. And where we be? Right here.
1: Not on your life. We'll pick out the best outfit and take it for ourselves. You leave it to me.
8: I'm tired of leaving things to you.
1: Then sit here. I get a job from Tech scrubbing the floor, polishing the bar. Stay honest and stay poor.
8: Mike, just because you're big, just because you pack dynamite and you're right, that doesn't mean you can get away with breaking the law.
1: Are you with me or aren't you?
8: Oh, I don't know.
1: Think about it. By the time you've made up your mind, I'll be back with a claim that's worth $1 million.
8: Well, if only
1: you... $1 million, Bucky. Are you with me?
8: Yeah. Yeah, I guess so. A man can't give up a chance like this.
1: Right. Come on.
0: Sergeant Preston rode slowly along the Mission Creek Trail with King trotting at his side. He anticipated no real trouble before the creek was reached, but the wild desire of the men to reach their goal led to many accidents. And at dusk, the sergeant ran into the first of these.
2: Camp over to our right. One of those men's hurt, King.
9: Who? Who there? Need any help?
10: Who's that?
9: Sergeant Preston, Northwest Mounted Police.
10: Sure do need help, Sergeant. My partner shot himself.
2: Hey, what?
10: He's carrying a shotgun. He stumbled and fell and the gun went off. Caught him in the leg. I can't seem to stop the bleeding.
2: We'll see what a tourniquet will do. Easy, fella.
10: Sure be grateful if you take a look at him.
2: King and I were about ready to make camp anyway. If you don't mind, we'll stay here with you.
10: Sure be grateful. He's so pale, Sergeant. I think he's sort of fainted.
2: Yes, we'll have to work fast.
0: Quickly and expertly, the sergeant applied a tourniquet. Then he dressed the wound again. In less than half an hour, color came back to the man's cheeks, and his strength returned. The sergeant was eating supper with the two prospectors when Mike and Bucky passed their campsite. It was dark by then, and only King recognized Mike's burly figure. He growled himself. But Mike and Bucky recognized the sergeant.
1: He looks to me like he settled down for the night. Any time now, we'll start looking for our outfit.
0: Andy Carlisle and Bill Southern had made their camp near a spring about 100 yards from the trail. The first faint sound of approaching footsteps awakened Andy, and he sat bolt upright. He tried to see beyond the circle of light around the still glowing campfire.
5: Bill, wake up.
1: Oh, it isn't time to get up yet. I need a little more sleep.
5: Listen. Sounds like an animal.
1: Oh, you're dreaming. I don't hear anything.
5: Where's the gun?
1: Yep, right here.
5: Could be a wolverine coming after our food.
1: I don't hear anything, Andy. I don't see anything. Oh, go to sleep.
5: All right. I guess maybe I was wrong.
0: The two men rolled up in their blankets once more. But Andy had not been wrong. He had heard Mike and Bucky's stealthy approach. Now they were crouched in the darkness less than 50 feet away. Beyond them, closer to the trail, King was watching them. The sight and scent of the man who had hurt him, the man the sergeant had arrested, had made King restless. After he had eaten, he had left his master's side and loped along the trail in the same direction Mike and Bucky had taken. Now he waited. Suddenly, the big man rose to his feet and ran, a large rock in his right hand. King barked in alarm. It was too late to warn the two sleeping men. The rock crashed down on Andy's head. Bill raised himself from his blankets just in time to get it directly behind the ear.
9: Hurry up. Get yourself along with supplies.
3: Listen to that dog. You bring somebody here.
9: Now shut the butt up.
3: Now put that gun down. Don't shoot.
9: I can see his eyes shining.
3: Don't shoot.
0: King swerved as Mike fired, but part of the charge from the shotgun hit him. He kept running in spite of the searing pain. The distance he had covered in a few minutes when he had followed Mike and Bucky seemed to stretch on and on. But at last he saw the campfire, and he ran to his master's side.
2: King? What's wrong, boy?
10: Hey, been hurt.
2: Looks like he stopped some buckshot. Just lie still here, fella. I'll have you fixed up in a minute.
0: King watched his master gratefully as he dressed the wound. But as soon as he had finished, the great dog was on his feet once more.
2: So there's work to be done, eh, King?
10: Does he want you to go somewhere?
2: Evidently. I guess you're fit for duty, boy. I'll saddle up and follow you.
0: In a few minutes, King was leading the way along the trail. When he reached Andy and Bill's camp, the two men still lay beside their smoldering campfire. Bill was the first to revive.
2: Take it easy.
1: Who are you?
2: Preston, Northwest Mounted Police.
1: Did you hit me?
2: No. Was it you that fired the shotgun?
1: No, what happened?
2: Don't you remember anything?
1: Andy woke up. He thought he heard something. An animal, maybe. But then we didn't hear the noise again, so went back to sleep. Oh, what a mistake.
2: Then what?
1: I heard something hit near me. And he yelled. I sat up. That's all. Oh, my head.
2: You'll be all right.
1: Andy. What about Andy?
2: He's right here.
1: He's not...
2: No, he's alive, but he needs a doctor, and he can't be moved. We're going to have to ride back to Dawson and bring one. Don't try to sit up just yet.
1: But why? Sergeant, we've been robbed.
2: So that was the reason.
1: I grubbed. Our tools.
2: And you have no idea who it was? Didn't see him at all.
1: All I saw was a black shadow above him.
2: I think my dog knows who did it. I think whoever hit you shot him. No, King. I understand what you're trying to tell me, boy. He went toward Mission Creek. We can't follow him right away. I'll bring Doc Munson back with me. You stay here, King.
1: Hey, I remember now. I heard a dog barking just as I woke.
2: That proves it. King saw what happened. Stay here and stand guard, King. We'll go after him as soon as I get back.
0: It was daylight by the time the sergeant returned with the doctor, and he and King started on to Mission Creek. It was noon when Mike and Bucky reached it. Hundreds of miners had arrived before them. The ground at the mouth of the creek was all staked. Some of the men were already washing gravel.
8: Looks like we're late.
1: What do you mean?
8: Well, look for yourself. The ground's all staked.
1: We don't want to claim around here anyway.
8: Why not?
1: Because the gold was discovered 2 miles upstream. We want to claim right next to discovery.
8: Are you crazy? Those are the claims that went first.
1: Remember me, Bucky? I'm the guy that takes what I want.
6: You just leave it to me, Bucky. I'll tell you when we get to our property. Now, let's keep going.
0: The two men continued upstream. They reached the discovery claim and still kept on. But Mike stopped when they reached the third claim above discovery. There was a trapper's cabin that had been built high on the bank above the creek on this property. It hadn't been used for years, evidently, and the grizzled old prospector who had staked here had taken it over for his own use. He was sorting out his equipment in front of the cabin.
1: Yeah, this is it, Bucky.
8: What?
1: This is our claim.
8: It belongs to that old man up there. Stakes right in front of your eyes.
1: Yeah. I wonder what happened to ours.
8: To ours?
1: Why, that thieving old buzzard must have pulled it up and thrown it in the creek. Come on. Let's go up and see what he has to say for himself.
0: The two men climbed the bank. The old man looked up from his work and smiled at them.
11: Well, hello, boys. You look all tired out. You figure on taking a little rest?
1: A long rest, Grandpa.
11: Well, you should have got here earlier. I guess you'll have to walk most of the head of the creek before you can stake now.
1: We're going to take our rest right here. Come on inside, Bucky.
11: Say now, I guess you can wait until you're invited.
8: We just want to look around.
1: I said come on.
11: Well, sure, go right on in. There's chairs to sit on and even a cot if you want to lie down for a while.
1: Yeah, looks all right.
11: Yeah, I found everything here. Just had to clean up a little. Of course, the chair and the table are a little rickety, but I can fix them up. With gold in my front yard and a nice, tight little cabin like this, what more could a man ask
1: for? You don't have to tell us why you picked this spot, Grandpa. Now, I'm telling you to get your stuff together and move on.
11: What's that?
1: Are you deaf as well as blind?
11: I'm not blind and I'm not deaf.
1: Now, you must have been blind if you didn't see our stake when you got here.
11: I got here early yesterday. I was one of the first. Lem Halper told me about his strike on his way to Dawson. There was no stake on this claim.
1: Naturally, you're going to try to lie out of it. We staked the day before yesterday. Right, Bucky?
8: Yeah, that's right.
11: No, you didn't.
1: No, I'm not going to make trouble for you, Grandpa. At least I don't want to. I could have you thrown in jail for what you've done, you know.
11: There was no stake on this claim when I got here.
1: Don't waste any more of my time. Get out of here.
11: I won't. It's my cabin and it's my claim.
1: Do I have to throw you out? Are you asking me to hit you one? You wouldn't like it, Grandpa, honest.
11: I won't leave.
1: With the flat of my hand to start with, Grandpa.
11: No!
1: Shall I try it with my fist now?
11: No, don't hit me again.
1: Will you get out and stay out?
11: I'll go, but you won't get away with this. I'll tell the police.
1: You do, and you won't stay healthy for long. Understand that? It don't pay to get Mike Rafferty sore.
11: You've got no right to do...
1: This fist is going to rouse you.
11: Let go of me. Don't hit me.
8: You'll kill him, Mike.
11: I'll go.
1: Okay, hurry it up. Put your stuff over there, Bucky. I'll take the cot.
8: Okay.
1: You'll have to sleep on the floor until we get another one.
0: The old man gathered his outfit together and hurried out of the cabin. He stumbled down the slope outside, and when he reached the bank, he turned upstream. But then he heard someone riding toward him. It was Sergeant Preston, and King was racing along at his side.
11: Sergeant!
1: What's the matter with you, Ezra?
11: Couple of crooks up there, Sergeant. They're trying to steal my claim. They say that they staked it first, but I swear they didn't.
2: Looks like King's interested in those men.
11: Yeah, I never saw them before, Sergeant, but they're crooks.
2: I believe you're right. We've been following a man who's wanted for attempted murder, and this seems to be the end of the trail. Easy, fella. Better wait here, Ezra.
11: No. Let me come with you, Sergeant.
2: All right, but if there's any trouble, keep out of it. We're coming, boy. The inside there? Take it easy, fella. I know you're never wrong, but we have to make sure. Are these men armed, Ezra?
11: I don't think so. The big one don't need a gun. He slapped me across the face, and I thought I'd been kicked by a mule.
2: Let's see. Keep back.
11: Hey,
2: Mike Rafferty and Bucky Andrews.
1: Yeah. What brings you here, Sergeant?
2: King brought me here. Ezra says you're trying to jump his claim.
11: Yeah, I staked it yesterday.
1: I staked it the day before.
2: Have you forgotten you went to jail yesterday?
1: Why, that was right after I got into town, Sergeant. I came straight from here.
2: Well, check in Dawson. I want to see your supplies and tools.
1: What for?
2: These are they, huh? Yes, just as they were described to me. Which one of you hit Andy Carlisle last night?
8: It wasn't me.
1: It wasn't either of us. Hey, who's Andy Carlisle?
2: Which one of you shot King?
1: Shot King? Why, who'd want to do a thing like that?
2: The man who didn't want to be trailed by him? King did trail you, though, and I have enough evidence to convict you both of assault, robbery, claim jumping, and attempted murder. In a few minutes, I'm going to arrest you.
1: In a few minutes?
2: Yes. I think you shot King, Mike.
1: Why?
2: Because of the way he's acting. I can't prove it in court, but King's word's good enough for me, and that means that you and I have a personal difference to settle.
1: Personal, huh? Nothing to do with your job?
2: Nothing at all.
1: You take off that red coat?
2: I'm taking it off right now.
1: Yeah, that suits me fine.
2: Here's my gun, Ezra.
11: Yeah.
2: See that Bucky doesn't try to get away.
11: Yes.
1: I'm going to teach you that you need your gun, Sergeant.
2: Here, Ezra.
11: Are you sure?
2: Just keep Bucky covered.
11: Yeah.
2: Ready, Mike?
1: I'll show you how ready I am.
0: Mike's crashing right sent the sergeant staggering back across the room.
12: Stay where you are, King.
0: But the sergeant was off balance for only a second, and he closed in on Mike, lashing rights and lefts to the larger man's face until he was forced to give ground. Mike had a 20-pound advantage in weight and at least 2 inches in reach, but the sergeant was faster, and as they traded punches, Mike realized that here was a man who could match the power of his blows. Then suddenly, he saw an opening, and he drove a solid right to the sergeant's jaw. Once more, the sergeant staggered, and this time he hit the rickety old table. The table crashed to the floor. Mike reverted to rough-and-tumble tactics and leaped for the sergeant, hoping to pin him to the floor. But the sergeant had his feet up, and a violent kick sent Mike reeling back to the wall. The sergeant leaped to his feet. Mike grabbed one of the chairs and charged again. With a terrific effort, he brought the chair down on the sergeant's head, only partially protected by an upraised arm. The sergeant went down, and Mike prepared to jump on him with his hobnail boots. Only just in time, the sergeant rolled aside, but he had no chance to regain his feet. Mike was on top of him. First, one had the advantage, and then the other, as they wrestled across the floor. They were on their feet in the doorway once more. The sergeant hit Mike with a solid right to the jaw and knocked him through the door. The big man crashed to the ground outside. The sergeant went after him. Once more, they traded punches before Mike went into a clinch and wrestled the sergeant to the ground. The slope of the ground was steep. As each tried to get the upper hand, they rolled over and over down into the banks of the creek. But there wasn't enough level ground to stop them. On they went into the water with Mike on top. His bear-like paws grasped the sergeant around the throat, and he tried to hold him under the water. Then King refused to obey his master's command any longer and launched himself from the bank at Mike. Mike was knocked off balance. He was on his feet almost at once. The respite had been long enough for the sergeant to regain his feet as well. The sergeant summoned his strength for a supreme effort. Once more, he drove his right to Mike's jaw. The big man wavered for a moment. His hands dropped to his sides. Then he fell like a giant tree beneath the surface of the water.
2: Come on. Help me get him out. He'll drown.
0: Ezra and Bucky hurried to the sergeant's assistance. And together they carried Mike's unconscious bulk to shore.
2: I'll take care of him.
0: Quickly, the sergeant rolled him over and started to apply artificial respiration. Mike had inhaled only a little water, and a moment later, he sputtered and came to. The sergeant stood up and rolled him over on his back.
2: You, Mike. You, Bucky. You're under arrest in the name of the Queen.
1: He knocked me out.
11: He sure did. You always said that your fist made whatever you did right. Well, it was the sergeant's right that won today.
2: Don't forget my assistant, Ezra. It was King who brought me here. And Mike would have drowned me if it hadn't been for him. I'm grateful, King, and I don't mind telling you I'm glad the case is closed.
0: These radio dramas, a feature of the Challenge of the Yukon Incorporated, are created and produced by George W. Trendle, directed by Fred Flowerday, and supervised by Charles D. Livingston. The part of Sergeant Preston is played by Paul Sutton. This is J. Michael wishing you goodbye, good luck, and good health. So long.
12: Quaker with a bang bang. 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The family's favorite breakfast, the wheat bags are from Gun. 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These pep to wake the pep, and boy, the taste is well. Here comes Quaker with a bang bang. Rat-a-da-da-da, bang bang.
13: Hello, gang. You ready for a riddle? Then answer me this.
12: Oh, it's a dilly. Here it goes. Brothers and sisters, I have none. But this man's father is my father's son. Now, who is it? Why, it's me. Isn't that a puppy? Say, gang, but take it from me, your old pal Duck Browning. Yep, you take it from me, there's no beating this eating. I mean a bowl of Quaker puff wheat or rice barkies with milk and sugar and popped with your favorite fruit. 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Ra-da-da-da-da-bang-bang. 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And only the premium grains of wheat and rice are selected for sparkies. 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

from the files of the Texas Rangers come these stories based on facts. 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

0: It is August 4th, 1948. Maury Buckland and his son Dave are driving across their ranch in a Jeep, dropping off salt cake for their cattle.
1: How's the last stop, Pa?
2: Yeah. Well, drop this one here.
0: What's the matter, Pa?
2: The last salt cake we dropped here is hardly touched. Look at it.
0: Huh? Why, yeah. No point in leaving another one.
2: Usually quite a few head around here. Wonder why they're not touching it. Suppose somebody could be running them off.
0: Rustlers, Pa? That's kind of out of date, I'd say.
2: Yeah.
0: Hey, maybe there's a break in the fence down by the old road.
2: Yeah. Well, you better drive around the cottonwoods and have a look. There's a break. We can fix it right now.
0: I'll have to go back and get horses, though, if we're going to pick up the strays.
2: Yeah. We'll be able to see the fence now as soon as we get over this rise.
3: Hey, Pa. Pa, big truck down there. What's the matter? Some of our stock.
2: Oh, that's what's been happening to him. Speed it up. I'll get my rifle and back here.
3: You'll see it coming. You fellas better stay right.
2: Oh, me! I'll get you for this!

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1: It's National Wheaties Week, all right, and it couldn't happen to a nicer flake. 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And you know whole wheat. 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And good? My. Come on, help celebrate National Wheaties Week. Just buy them, that's all. 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
2: Dave Buckland managed to drag his father to the Jeep and drive to the nearest hospital, but the father was dead on arrival. Sheriff Clyde Johnson immediately called the Texas Rangers, and Ranger Jace Pearson was assigned to the case.
3: What are you looking for, Ranger?
4: I thought we'd find some truck tire markings here, Sheriff. Ground's plenty hard, except for the dust settled on top. That'd hold a track, but... Hey, look.
3: Just a big, wide mark.
4: Yeah. Probably some brush hung from the tailgate of the truck. Wipe the tread right out behind him. Let's go through the fence.
3: Yeah. Must have been operating right about here.
4: Plenty of cattle tracks, but no boot prints.
3: He wiped out their tracks like they did with the truck.
4: Smart. Probably dragged branches behind them. You can see where they were here, though. Tobacco crumbs and paper where they ground out their cigarettes.
3: Yeah.
4: Looks like 15 or 20 head they run off from the marks.
3: Mm-hmm.
4: All right, let's go back to the car for a second. How do the Bucklers brand their herd?
3: Just a simple letter L. Buckler's wife's name was Lou.
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3: Good idea, that Cole. Might get a lead.
4: Yeah. When we get through here, I want to go into the hospital and see Dave Buckler. He might just be able to describe it. Hey, wait.
3: What do you got?
4: Whole cigarette lying right here near this bush. Scorched. Somebody started to light it but didn't finish.
3: Yeah.
4: Matchbook lying in the bush. Whatever happened, it made a fella forget about his cigarette. Must have been when the Bucklers came over the hill. Feller saw him, threw the cigarette and matches down just as he was getting ready to light up.
3: Yeah, that could be, all right.
4: Half the matches are still in the book. Ones that are missing are all torn off from the left side of the book.
3: So?
4: So the man who had this book of matches is left-handed. Let's get into the hospital.
6: No, Ranger. I'm right-handed. So was Pop. Matches couldn't have been ours.
4: Just making sure. Can you describe any of the stock they made off with, Buckler?
6: Well, yeah. And most of them were white-faced. But there was one of the calves that had a mottled face.
4: Mottled, huh?
6: Yeah.
4: Good. That helps.
6: My pa was such a good guy, Ranger. I wish I could climb out of here and help you find those dirty...
4: Can you give me any kind of a description of the man?
6: No. I never got a good look at him.
4: Days went by, then a week. There was no sign of the Buckler cattle with the L brand. I went back to headquarters to see Captain Stinson.
7: No sign of those cattle, huh?
4: Not ahead, Captain.
7: Well, they might be afraid to unload them so soon after a killing.
4: That means they'd have to vendor all to the brands and put them out to graze. I don't think they'd want to be too close to them for fear of being spotted.
7: Neither do I, Jace. That's why I've got an idea. Ever think of trying Camp Hood?
4: No, but I should have. It's a perfect spot for them. 35 square miles of free grazing land.
7: Yeah. Ever since the Army deactivated the camp, a lot of ranchers have been using it. Our last check showed 15,000 head there, all kinds of brands. Fat them up until the owners cut them out for marketing.
4: Sure. Buckler's cattle with altered brands covering that L could be waiting there for the thief to come back and get them whenever he wants.
7: Yeah, that's what I thought. That's a lot of territory and a lot of cattle for one man to cover. I'm going to have Bud Kurtz come in and go with you.
8: Kurtz? Fine.
7: The commission houses are still on the alert. We got them stopped on the selling end. Now it's up to you to find those cattle. They're the only key to the killer.
4: Bud Kurtz and I drove to Camp Hood, unloaded our horses and started to check the open range. In 3 days, we ran across more than 50 brands, all legitimate. But on the fourth day... Our folks are pretty busy, Kurtz.
8: Yeah, cutting out a few calves over there.
4: There's a branding fire and two men.
8: You see us coming.
4: Now keep your eyes peeled. They may be all right, but if they aren't, one of them may throw a gun.
9: Oh, oh boy.
10: Howdy, Ranger.
4: Howdy.
10: You can let that one go, Pete.
4: No. Hold him for a minute.
10: What's the matter, Ranger?
4: Let me frisk you.
10: I'll get this fella.
9: Why?
10: What's wrong, Ranger? I ain't got no gun.
4: Just checking out. What's your brand?
10: Nothing on this fella, Jay.
9: Well, there's the iron right there.
4: Jay in the center of a box, huh?
9: Yeah. My name's Jack Stern. Got a ranch up in Box Canyon. Brand's supposed to be Jack in the Box.
4: What are you doing with this stock?
9: Well, changing over to my brand.
4: From what? An L brand?
9: No, square U. Like that one over there. He has my brand on him yet. Take a look at it. See?
4: Yeah, I see. It's a square U now, but it was an L. That brand's been altered. Okay, let him go.
10: Find something, Jace?
4: Yeah. Where'd you get this stock?
9: I bought them last night. Anything wrong?
4: They were stolen a week ago.
9: I got a bill of sale for them, Ranger. Fellow who had them was cutting them out yesterday. Said he was taking the steers to market, but he wanted to sell the calves for $60 a head. So he wouldn't have to keep coming all the way back from Rollo to get him.
4: Came from Rollo, huh?
9: That's what he said. But here's the bill of sale. Name was Vic Moran. Angel, you must be making a mistake.
4: Maybe. How many calves did he sell you?
9: Eight of them. Boys brought these two in here, and they're getting the others now.
4: Good. Is there a model face in the bunch, Stern?
9: Yeah, there is.
8: Guess that settles it, Jace. This is Buckler's stock.
4: Yeah, we better drive him out and have a van pick him up. Lab can examine the brands.
9: Now, what about my money?
4: Your claims against the man who sold them to you, Vic Morav from Rollo. If that was his right name.
8: If he moved steers out too, Jace, they should be turning up at the commission house in a day or so.
4: Yeah. In the meantime, Stern, I'll have to hold you and your boys in custody for possession of stolen property.
9: Ain't it enough that I lost $480?
4: Maybe it'll teach you not to pay cash for cattle until you've checked on them.
9: I didn't pay cash. I gave him right a check.
8: A check?
4: You mean he took a check from you?
9: Yeah. Hey, maybe I can stop payments.
4: You won't have to. We'll do it for you. Where's your bank?
9: Ranchers and Merchants Trust in Abilene. President knows me. His name's Chalmers.
4: All right, Stern. First, you bring him and his boys into town with a stop. I'll meet you there. I got to get to a phone and call that bank. I rode charcoal hard into town, found the phone, and put a call through for Mr. Chalmers, president of the bank in Abilene. But I was too late.
11: I'm sorry, Ranger Pearson, but Mr. Morath cashed that check shortly after we opened this morning.
4: Did you ask Morath for identification?
11: Yes, but he didn't have any on him.
4: You cashed the check anyhow?
11: Well, he asked us to call his bank in Rollo for a reference to save him time. He even paid for the call.
4: You mean he actually comes from Rollo and they've heard of him there?
11: The Rollo State Bank said he had an account there.
4: But you don't actually know whether the man was Morath.
11: Well, after all, Ranger, when the man paid for the call to his own bank in Rollo...
4: Did Morath endorse the check?
11: Yes, it was endorsed in my presence.
4: Will you rush that endorsed check to my headquarters? I want to look at that signature. When the check came through, Kurtz and I left for Rollo, Texas. At Rollo, we went directly to Morath's bank.
12: Rick Morath? Why, yeah, I know him.
4: This his signature?
12: I have to compare it with his signature card just a moment. M-A-M-A-S-M-A-U. Ah, yeah, here we are. Now we take both signatures and see.
8: They're not the same, Jace.
4: No. Thank you.
12: Anytime, Randy.
4: Come on.
8: What now, Jace?
4: Well, that ranch is only about a mile out. We better drive out there and see him.
13: Hurry up,
6: sure you won't have a drink, Ranger?
4: No, thanks.
5: Well, true.
6: Somebody's been using my name, huh?
4: Looks that way. You know who it might be?
6: No, but it's a cinch it wouldn't be a friend. Forgery is a mighty low trick.
4: I figure it may have happened 100 times before, Mr. Morath, but this is the first time we've caught it.
6: I'm mighty glad you did. I don't like my name being mixed up with thieving and killing.
4: Of course, you'd never see the checks. They'd go right back to the man who made them out after they were cashed. Anybody ever forged your name to a check that went through your own bank?
6: No. If anybody had and I knew it, I'd have taken a bullwhip to him.
4: No help here, Chase. No. Well, thanks for your cooperation, Mr. Morath. We can find our way out.
8: So long, Mr. Morath.
6: You sure you won't take one of these before you go? I'm having another.
4: No, thanks.
8: That certainly led us into a blind pass.
4: Huh?
8: I said Morath was no help. What's the matter with you, Chase?
4: I was just thinking of that book of matches I found on the range out of Buckler's.
8: Ones that were dropped by somebody left-handed?
4: Yeah. I watched Morath pouring that drink for himself. He's left-handed, Kurtz.
8: That's mighty thin and circumstantial, Jace.
4: Sure, I know it is. Just a passing thought. I better call KTXA. Unit 10 to KTXA. Unit 10 back in service.
5: KTXA to Unit 10. Have message for you.
4: Go ahead, KTXA.
5: Cattle with L brand offered for sale this afternoon at Tully Commission House, Fort Worth. Cattle inspector reports brand might have been L brand from Butler Ranch.
4: Did commissioner get name and address of seller?
5: Seller refused to have check mailed. Said he would pick it up tomorrow after stock was weighed and priced. Gave his name is Vic Morath, Rollo, Texas.
4: Just left Morath at home in Rollo. Unit 10 and Unit 6 proceeding to Fort Worth. We'll be there when Commission House opens in the morning. Unit 10, then 4.
8: Got a long drive ahead of us, Jace.
4: Yeah, but this is the break we've waited for.
8: Not so important now, is it, that Morath happened to be left-handed?
4: No.

0: just a moment, we continue with Tales of the Texas Rangers, starring Joel McRae as Ranger Jace Pearson.
1: It's National Wheaties Week everywhere, even backstage in our studio here tonight. Sure it is. We're all buying and eating Wheaties this week. And here's living proof, the man who dramatizes Tales of the Texas Rangers, Mr. Joel Murtaugh. Am I right, Joel? Are you getting your Wheaties?
2: I sure am, Frank. And not only that, I've got Wheaties written to the breakfast script for Mrs. Murcott and our four kids, too. Seems like eating Wheaties is little enough to do for them when they do so much for us. Folks, I hope you feel that way, but even if you don't, try Wheaties once. Just to show if you like our shows, what do you say? After all, National Wheaties Week only comes once a year.
1: Thank you, Joel Murcott.

0: reached Fort Worth during the night and examined the cattle in the Commission House stock pens. They were part of the Buckler L. Brands, all right. All next day, Bud Kurtz and I were staked out in the Commission House office. The man impersonating Morath never showed to pick up his check.
1: Well, have to wait again tomorrow, Jase.
0: I don't think so. He won't be coming.
1: What do you mean?
0: Our man didn't show because somebody tipped him not to show.
1: Think somebody in the Commission House slipped up?
0: Maybe not, Kurtz. Maybe we slipped up.
1: Maybe we did. What do you mean, Jase?
0: I'll tell you as soon as we find a photograph of Vic Morath, the real one from Rollo. It took almost 2 days to find the picture. We went through newspaper files, breeders' publications, cattlemen and ranchers' journals, county fair souvenir books. Captain Simpson found what I was after.
2: Jase, look. Is Morath one of these?
0: Yeah. Yeah, that's it, Captain. That's Morath in the center.
1: Group picture. Who are the others?
2: Picture comes from a breeder's journal. Captain says it's the Morath Ranch Rodeo Team. Had the highest group score at the Rollo Rodeo in 1946, 2 years ago.
0: I want to see if Stern or Chalmers, the banker, can identify Morath as the man who sold those calves.
1: But we know it wasn't Morath, Jase. The signatures didn't match.
0: They don't have to. Morath is left-handed. He might have endorsed the check with his right hand just to cover up.
2: Hey, Jase may have something there.
1: It's worth trying.
0: Stern has been released. I'll call him at his ranch and have him meet us at his bank in Abilene. How about it, Stern? Is this the man, the bareheaded one in the center?
2: No. No, Ranger. I never saw him before.
0: How about you, Chalmers? Is this the man who presented the check?
3: No, it isn't.
1: Another washout, Jase.
2: Let me see that picture again.
0: Sure, here.
2: I'm not sure, but this fellow on the end, right here. Now, you look at it, Chalmers.
3: Why, yes. Yes, I believe that is the man.
0: One of the cowpokes, huh? Come on, Kurtz. We're going to visit the sheriff at Rollo.
4: Yeah, I know that feller. Quit working for Morath about a year ago. Bought himself a little ranch not far from Morath, over near Comanche Gulch.
0: Cowpoke has to be pretty thrifty to buy a ranch. What's his name?
4: Buzz Black.
1: Better get over to Comanche Gulch, Jase.
0: Yeah. Thanks, Sheriff.
4: Sure, glad to be of service.
1: Well, we're going to be able to tell Morath who's been using his name.
0: We don't have to tell him. I got a hunch he already knows.
1: What makes you say that?
0: Black didn't go back to pick up that check. Somebody warned him those cattle were getting hot. That means Morath.
1: But if he's in on it, why would he let Black use his name?
0: Because he's smart. False signature makes him look like an innocent victim. His reputation is good.
1: And as soon as...

0: what? I found the cattle out of the stampede.
1: You don't find cattle with a brand on them. They weren't Mavericks. You better talk, Black.
0: I'll talk when I see a lawyer.
1: You wait that long and the wrath will run out and you'll be facing it alone. That old rancher was murdered.
0: I didn't shoot him. I swear, Ranger.
1: No jury's going to believe you unless you tell us who did it and we find the gun he used.
0: All right, all right. It was Rath. He started the whole thing with his idea.
1: Who rode with you?
0: One poke's from here, six from Rath's place.
1: What's that?
2: Why, they're taking off in a brush, Chase.
0: Too late, you need cover.
1: Isn't the Rath ranch over that way, Black?
0: Yeah, yeah, that was my rider. Must have sneaked up and hurt us.
1: I'm going to handcuff you to this wagon.
0: Now, wait a minute.
1: We'll be back for you later.
2: Come on, Kurt. They'll know we're coming now and they'll scatter, Chase.
1: You better call headquarters for more units. Put through the call and headed for Morath's ranch in a car, hoping to beat the rider. He must have stopped on the way and phoned Morath, because the ranch was clear when we got there.
2: Ah, they cleared out, Chase. Better get the horses out of the trailer and start tracking.
1: Wait a minute, Fritz. Look at this driveway.
2: Funny marks.
1: Yeah. Brush trailing behind a truck to wipe out the tracks. I've seen that before. And this is fresh. The branch caught in the edge of that mesquite when they turned into the road and snapped it. The brake is new.
2: That means they're heading for the highway.
1: Probably all riding together in a truck. There'll be an arsenal on wheels. Come on. Units to call for can set up roadblocks and converge. Unit 10 to KTXA. Unit 10 to KTXA.
3: KTXA to Unit 10. Go ahead.
1: Subject wanted for killing of Maury Buckler, making getaway in cattle truck from Morath Ranch at Rollo. Check license numbers of vehicles registered to Morath.
3: Will do, Unit 10.
1: Subject headed for main highway. Will probably turn south toward closest border point. Unit 10 and Unit 6 headed that way. Have other units converge on area and set up roadblocks with highway patrol.
3: Units 3 and 8 nearby will notify them.
1: We'll make direct contact with units as we close in. Unit 10, 10-4. Kurt, you can commandeer the sheriff's radio car in town. Give us a chance to spread out more.
2: It's going
1: to
2: be like tackling a tank, Jace.
1: Yeah. Break out a Tommy gun and put it on the seat. We moved in from all points. There were no side roads that weren't covered by our units. Morath and his men were locked in our range. I kept my foot heavy on the gas pedal. Then far ahead, as I approached the intersection of State 12, I saw the truck dip over the rise. Unit 10 to Unit 3. Unit 10 to Unit 3.
3: Unit 3, go ahead, Unit 10.
1: Subject's truck less than a mile ahead of Unit 10, nearing intersection point your area.
3: Ready for them, Unit 10. 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
1: Go ahead, Unit 6. Block highway at that point, Unit 6. Subject are between Unit 6 and Unit 10 now, unless they turn off.
3: Unit 3 is intersection point of State 12. We'll block off
1: the intersection. Good, Unit 3. Unit 8 has blocked still further south as subjects break through. I drew closer to the speeding truck that topped the rise and headed down toward the intersection of the state highway. I could see the sheriff's car, Kurtz had borrowed, blocking the road, and Unit 3's car in the center of the turnoff. The truck skidded and started to make a turn and come back toward me. I swung my car across the road, grabbed the Tommy gun, and jumped out.

0: him out. All of you still alive, come out with your hands up.
1: You all right, Nate?
0: Yeah. How about you, Clint?
2: I'm okay.
0: All right, you men. Get over there and keep your hands up.
2: I got them covered, Jace.
3: One dead in the back there and a couple wounded. Hey, where's Barrett?
4: On the other side of the cab, dead. He came out shooting and I nailed him.
3: Ah, there he is. Better break that rifle out of his grip. Ballistics can tell if it's the one that killed Butler.
4: He'll be the one, all right. Or he wouldn't have tried so hard to keep us from getting him.

Vic Morath's rifle was positively identified as the one used in the slaying of Rancher Maury Butler. Buzz Black and the other men who had assisted Morath were given penitentiary sentences.

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1: And now, here's the Wheaties man, Frank Martin.
2: Another triumph for the Rangers, and another grand performance by our distinguished star, Mr. Joel McRae. And here he is with a few words for you personally about National Wheaties Week. I hope you're enjoying Tales of the Texas Rangers, and it would give me a whole lot of pleasure, partner, if I thought you'd go out and get a box of Wheaties tomorrow because of our program. Since it's National Wheaties Week, it's a pretty good time to get those Wheaties. Will you do that? Good night.
3: Good night, Joel.
2: No, Wheaties and I were going to send you a free case of Wheaties, but then we thought, oh, that's silly. 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Right, folks? Well, don't forget, Breakfast of Champions.
4: Come on, everybody, to the Wheaties party. Eat a lot of Wheaties like the champions do. Dance together, cheek to cheek. 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
1: Next week, Joel McRae in another authentic reenactment of a case from the files of...

0: soon be seen starring in the Universal International Technicolor production, Saddle Trent. Tonight's cast included Tony Barrett, Tom Sully, Bert Holland, Joe Duvall, Byron Kane, Paul Dubuck, and Bob Cole. This story was transcribed and adapted by Joel Murcott, and the program was produced and directed by Stacy Keach. Hal Gibney speaking.
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